0: we already say, like, this team goes as far as we go. So we already put that chip on our shoulder.
1: Does that mean the Giants should leave the NFL in sacks?
0: Absolutely. We got to put the work in, though. So I don't want to talk about that. We're going to be about it.
2: Another NFL news, Chargers center Tyler Biadasz was carted off the field with a left leg injury in today's joint practice with the 49ers. NFL Commissioner Roger Goodell told a German media outlet that the league will eventually have a team permanently based outside the U.S. In college football, North Carolina naming Wisconsin transfer Billy Edwards as their starting quarterback for their opener against TCU. They'll be played in Ireland on Saturday, August 29th, and on ESPN-TV. To the baseball scoreboard, the Guardians pounding the Giants 7-1 in the fifth in Cleveland. Joe Adell has a three-run homer, his 19th. He has three hits, and he's drove in six already. The Marlins and Phillies tied at one in the fifth. Phillies going for a fifth straight win. The Yankees and Orioles knotted at one in the fifth at Camden Yards. Trent Grisham with the 17th home run of the season for New York. Blue Jays shutting down the Rays 6-0 in the fourth at the Trop. And the Padres lead the Mets 1-0 in the third. Fernando Tatis Jr. with a leadoff home run.
3: Hey, this is Rich Eisen. Coming up on Wednesday, Super Bowl MVP Cooper Kupp joins us on the program. It's time for the Bears season preview in my four-down series. 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
1: Who is the best party school in America? Florida State, speaking of schools that I hate, comes in at number three.
2: I haven't been there to go out.
1: Oh, I have many
2: times. Since 1998.
1: Okay, well, I'm also going back in my day when I used to go and party there and go to the fraternities, all of that stuff. It was a good time, FSU. We used to always say they were the better party school because it was everybody who couldn't get into UF. That's what we used to always say. Alabama comes in at number two.
2: Could have made a run at number one.
1: I would maybe put it at number one. I will say Tuscaloosa, probably the best college town I've ever been to. I was blown away at how pretty Alabama was as a school and how fun that damn town was, and I wanted to hate it.
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3: You gotta fight for your right.
1: True, darn it, did I want to hate that place, Tuscaloosa, Alabama. You just can't hate it, Ian Fitzsimmons. You know all about that.
4: It's one for the books, to say the least. And as I told you last night, you still haven't had Chuck's Sushi, because that is some of the best sushi in America. And it's located in Tuscaloosa, Alabama. There you
1: still
4: go.
1: Makes no sense.
4: I know.
1: One of these days, though, I am going there.
4: I know.
1: If ESPN ever lets us even eat on this college football campus tour, because we are busy from sunup to sundown. But if they do, Chuck's will be on the menu. You're listening to Amber and Ian. We're presented to you by Progressive Insurance. You can find him at Ian Fitz ESPN. You can find me at Amber W Sports. Let's not talk about party schools, though. We will talk about college football a little bit later in the show here tonight. But let's talk about what's happening with the Los Angeles Lakers. Family drama, Ian Fitzsimmons, because, you know, like they say, a wise man once said, mo money, mo problems. And that seems to be what's happening right now to the Buss family. They've got a lot of money. They would like to have even more money. And when you're dealing with those sorts of dollar figures, there can be a lot of drama that develops amongst a family. And that is exactly what has happened here.
4: This is one of those movies where everybody ends up dead.
1: What?
4: See Scarface.
1: That's
4: yeah.
1: A little harsh.
4: I mean, well, like everyone's going to lose. I mean, don't take it literally. I mean, damn, woman.
1: Figuratively speaking, like, okay. Yeah, I'm picking up what you're putting down.
4: Wait a minute. Like, you think I'm being literal?
1: There's no like machine guns at the CVS steps like in Scarface.
4: What is wrong with you? Do you think I was being literal? What the hell did you do today?
1: Scarface is a little extreme.
4: I mean, my gosh. But yeah, it's an analogy of, you know, how this whole thing's going to play out. I mean, you've got, you know, all the siblings, all with a first name of letter J in their name, Jimmy, Janie, Jesse, Joey, you know, and Johnny, whatever their names are, all against Jeannie. This is one, again, where everyone's

0: She has a vested interest in it. She's the governor. Her siblings want to sell. Now, is that greed or is that, hey, this is the valuation right now. Why are we still maintaining an interest? They are no longer involved with the team because Jeannie Buss fired her two siblings who were in fact involved with the team. Her two younger siblings, Joey and Jesse, they were the ones who originally did not want to sell to Mark Walter. They were also the ones who had positions in the front office with the Los Angeles Lakers. So they didn't even want to sell the team to begin with. They ended up apparently, reportedly, they ended up deciding to be in line with their siblings in the Mark Walter sale. That sale reportedly was really driven by Jeannie Buss. So finally the younger two finally get on board with the others and say, fine, we'll all sell to Mark Walter. And Jeannie Buss maintains her control under the Mark Walter sale. She uses that control and power to then fire Joey and Jesse from their respective positions in the front office. One of them was the head of basketball operations. So she created an environment. I mean, it's like a TV show, right? It's like Succession. She created an environment where none of her siblings are involved in the team. She's the only one. And so all of her siblings are now not attached to the team in that way and are thinking, you know what we're going to do? We're going to sell to Iger and Kushner, who I'm sure have been blowing up their phones.
1: Yeah, I mean, you know, Walter's made an extra $2.7 billion, billion in less than a year. Now, there's some, you know, rumblings about his financial situation or whatever, and Dodger fans are a little concerned, right? You know, I mean, Chelsea fans overseas are a little concerned, but just sticking with the Lakers here, I mean, he did make an extra $2.7 billion in less than 10 months. Shams Charania was on the Pat McAfee show on, you know, Jeannie Buss just saying, you know what, to her siblings, you're fired.
2: There was a deal that she would be the governor for the next 5 years through 2030. So there's four more years left. Well, you know what happened in the ensuing months after that transaction took place? All of the other five siblings were terminated and fired from their role.
1: All right. So that happens. I'm with the five siblings.
0: She has fired all five of them. Overtime.
1: If my older brother or one of my younger brothers, were to terminate me from the family biz,
0: this is where it gets ugly.
1: This is where it got. Now,
0: I think it feels like
1: you don't
0: like
1: trust
0: Ashley.
1: Me anymore. You don't value my opinion anymore. We're not having Christmas anymore or Thanksgiving or Easter. You know what? Here is the basketball middle bird right there. And now it's game on. And now this is where we are. And I'm telling you, this is one of those movies where everybody, not literally Miss Wilson, ends up dead. Because I don't see how everybody wins in this situation.
0: This feels like to me, and I feel like these situations with these families that end up in these disputes, in these types of disputes, I feel like this is often the case. This feels like to me, this is more about power than about money. So it's very easy to look at people who are wealthy and when they're talking about selling something and say, oh, well, they're greedy or whatever. It doesn't seem like that to me. It seems like this is about power. Jeannie Buss put herself in a position where she felt like she had the ultimate power. She uses that power to get rid of all of her siblings. And now her siblings have obviously banded together and they're trying to yield their own power to sell the trust's portion of the team. And she's a co-trustee, so her lawyers are saying, hey, you can't do that without her approval. There will be lawsuits. And I will tell you, there is a winner in this whole equation, and that's billable hours. Because damn, is it good to be a lawyer right now around this situation.
1: Everybody listening that's not a lawyer just threw up on their steering wheel, on their boots.
0: Man.
1: I mean, yeah.
0: Listen, everyone hates a lawyer until they need one. The lawyers didn't create this situation. The family created this situation. The lawyers have to clean it up, and they're going to make a hell of a lot of money doing it in the process.
1: I could not care less. I guess in the movie where everybody does not literally end up dead, I guess the lawyers are the only ones standing. Bottom line is this. This is a blue blood franchise, not just in America, but globally, that has just sold not once, but twice in less than 12 months. Mm-hmm. It is remarkable. It is hypnotic.
0: Don't you think that maybe we should also be questioning a little bit, though, the NBA's approval of the sale to Mark Walter? If you consider, I don't know what was known, maybe Jeannie Buss wanting to sell it to Mark Walter. She couldn't have possibly thought it was going to be flipped within a year. if she sold

0: told it to him, but should those parties have all kind of known if they knew that
1: That's a tax bracket that I'm not involved in.
0: Because there's a lot of investigations into him, is my point.
1: I understand it. Yeah, federal investigations. Yeah, I get it. I understand. You know, and
0: he had used, reportedly, didn't he use money from a Saudi fund, I believe, to fund his purchase of the team? That's, I think, all part of this, correct?
1: You said it, not me. And
0: listen, this is just as I understand the situation. And all of that seems like something that maybe isn't solid situation in the world for the long term here, and we don't want these sorts of teams flipping in a year.
1: The one of the most iconic brands in sports is in a big old family just spitfire. I mean, and again, when this stuff happens with families that have money, it typically does not end up well for any of them. And now, Laker fans, man, buckle your seatbelts because you're going for a ride, because Lord knows what the hell's going to happen. Well, again, one of the biggest brands, not just in America, but globally. That's what's happening right now.
0: Here's what I will tell you. This situation makes me sad for Jerry Buss and his memory, because there's no chance
1: that
0: Jerry Buss wanted his children in this fight. And he probably set up the trust in order to try to prevent this exact situation, and this exact situation ends up happening many years later. Coming up next here.
1: You think they're in probate?
0: Not anymore. No. I think we are far down the road with all of that, but that probably was not a pretty, I think that they had an estate. I don't think that they just went straight through probate, but I'm sure that that whole splitting of his estate was not a beautiful process. Coming up next here on Amber and Ian. ESPN Radio 2-a-days takes us to Miami, Florida. What should we expect from the Miami Dolphins? We'll find something good to talk about right here on ESPN Radio.
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0: 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The Miami Dolphins.
2: I'm Marcel Louis-Jacques covering the Dolphins, and success in 2026 won't really be determined by wins or losses, but rather by week-over-week progress for the youngest team in the NFL. The Dolphins will eat an NFL record $180 million in dead cap this season, but they also drafted a league-high 13 rookies in this year's draft. So while the wins may be few and far between, there's plenty of exciting things to watch on either side of the ball, like the development of Kaden Proctor, Caleb Douglas, Chris Johnson, and Jacob Rodriguez. And then, of course, there's quarterback Malik Willis, who was the only free agent to sign a multi-year deal with the Dolphins this offseason. How he develops as both a leader and a quarterback will impact exactly what the Dolphins' trajectory is for the near future.
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3: We are in the midst of our ESPN Radio Two-A-Days here on Amber and Ian. The Miami Dolphins are on the clock right now, Ian, on DraftKings. The Miami Dolphins, odds of winning a game this season, plus 150. The Miami Dolphins, odds of winning five games this season, plus 30,000.
4: There ain't no shot they reach five.
3: Ye of little faith, DraftKings. So let's stick with the Dolphins conversation. Let's head to Miami. That's where we find my friend Leroy Horde. You can hear Leroy on WQAM down there in Miami. Of course, 10-year NFL vet, kind enough to hop on it. And Leroy, it's good to talk to you, old friend. Give America something good to watch with the Dolphins this season, not named Malik Willis. Go.
5: So here's the thing. They have a lot of young talent, and I think a lot of times we discredit it because we don't know. But we've watched, you know, over the last couple of weeks, a lot of young guys really step up. You got Caleb Douglas, you got Chris Bell coming back, you have a bunch of guys on defense, and the problem is that we haven't seen them play football yet. So the question is, how good are they really going to be? The offense had some success this past weekend, but guess what? They were playing, half the guys they play won't even be on the Atlanta, won't even be on the team. So how we feel about that? You know, there's just a lot of questions. And I think when you have young talent, that's kind of the place everybody goes, is that, oh, they're too young, they can't win. But I've seen crazier things, because when you mix a young team with a young coach or a new coach, they're not setting their ways yet. And a new coach could come in and set the tone, and these young men go out and play, and you get shocked. The problem is that everybody else has 200 and plus 80 million to spend on a team, and the Dolphins have on their roster about 100 plus. And so that in itself will eventually catch up to him. But what I've seen so far is a lot of promise. The offensive line with Proctor on the left side and moving Savaiya over to the right in his natural position. I have begged and pleaded for the last year trying to explain to people how difficult it is for offensive linemen to switch sides of the ball. And for some reason, they don't get it. They just think that Savaiya and I just woke up this year. So we'll see. I'm as interested as anybody, because I think the fact that nobody knows what this team is going to be means that nobody has any faith in them.
4: Leroy, I remember, you know, that when the Cowboys kicked Larry Allen inside a guard, this ended up in Canton, the late, great Larry Allen. I'm not comparing. I'm giving it as an example. I want to be clear here. But I think moving Proctor, you know, out of Alabama from tackle into guard, is a brilliant move. But having said all of that, I do love the draft, man. I mean, you know, Jacob Rodriguez out of Texas Tech was one of my favorite players, along with Kyle Lewis. I think Kyle Lewis was a steal. I can't believe he lasted till the fourth round, a linebacker out of Pittsburgh. The Texas guys and Trey Moore and Michael Taft at safety. Overall, I think the Dolphins had a hell of a draft. But to your point, they're young. So, Having right. What are realistic expectations? No BS when it comes to this Dolphins team. Not for the future, because that's what they're building for with a new head coach, a new GM. But what are realistic expectations?
5: I would say expect if you get anything out of this year, get the process, them being where they're supposed to be, them running good offense without timeouts early in the game because they're not organized, defensively, everybody trying to be where they're supposed to be. And then if they lose, okay, if they lose a lot of games, make it be because of talent and not because of boneheaded mistakes. And if they can accomplish that, then you can evaluate where your team is and move on from that. But if they're not organized and nobody knows what to do, it's going to be hard to evaluate the talent that you have. So as I watch every game, as I watch each game from week to week, I'm going to look at, okay, is this a physical thing or a mental thing? And if you can make all your mistakes during the course of the year physical, then I think they have a good building block to move forward in the next few years or the next couple of years. But like I said, I remember being a rookie, and I got to tell you, it was frightening. It was frightening, and it's a little bit easier at running back, but there's a couple of things you got to do as a running back that I never had to do in college. And, you know, eventually it gets overwhelming at times. You're tired. These guys have never played football this long, so I'm wondering at what point of the season do they just look exhausted?
3: Yeah.
4: Week 14.
3: I mean, it is normally what happens to rooks, absolutely. At least they have that guy there in the backfield at your old position who is definitely not a rookie. I think we all can believe in him. Leroy, one more for you because we're up against it, but you're down there. You're hearing a lot more of Jeff Hafley than I've even had the opportunity to. But when I have heard him, it sounds like to me he's trying to be the opposite of Mike McDaniel. Have you gotten that impression? This is the opposite of Mike McDaniel era?
5: I don't think it's very hard to be opposite of Mike McDaniel. Like, he's a unique character in itself. And the thing is that you have to go in, the closer you can be, and this is with anything you do in life, the closer you can be to who you are, the better chance you have of having success. If you have to be somebody you're not, you're going to struggle because eventually the true you is going to come out. So I appreciate listening to him. Have him talk. Some of the things he says, it seems like it's genuine. It seems like that's who he is and that's who he's what he's about. And I think that's the part that just, you know, if you're a fan, it's not Mike McDaniel, so it's great. But I look at it from the standpoint of he's been consistent with his message. He's been consistent with how he treats his players. Everybody knows what the deal is. And you can grow from those things. Having him be, he has to be consistent in order for his team to be consistent. And wherever you've heard him talk, he's been consistent with his message, how he's going to do things, and what the team's going to be about.
3: Mm-hmm. A lot less meandering in those press conferences than there used to be. Leroy Horde, you can hear him on WQAM in Miami. Thanks, Leroy.
5: Leave my chicken wings alone, Amber.
3: Never. Thanks, Leroy. Leroy and I used to work at the same station down when 790 The Ticket obviously existed in Miami. We worked together for many years, and we'd have these station events out places, you know, and he would order chicken wings and fries and stuff, and I would steal them off his plate.
4: I respect that. You put a chicken wing in front of me, and I'll fight you for the last one.
3: Well,
4: I don't care.
3: I would pull the move where I would, you know, I would order a salad because I'm always watching my girlish figure, and then I would just eat his chicken wings because they didn't count.
4: So you
3: Leroy would be like,
4: didn't
3: what the
4: count?
3: Hell? Yeah, the calories don't
4: count.
3: You're like,
4: the person that goes to the fast food restaurant, orders, you know, the biggie size, and then gets a Diet Coke.
3: Oh, I just did that 2 days ago. Coming up next year. How much do preseason rankings sway the college football committee? We'll talk about it on ESPN Radio.
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0: John Ryder. ESPN's Shyam Charania reported the Buss family reiterated their intention to sell their remaining shares in the Lakers, saying in a statement, five of the six members of the Buss Trust are, quote, united in the decision. Co-founder of ESPN, Bill Rasmussen, has passed away at 93 years old. He launched ESPN in 1979 as the world's first 24-hour TV network. NFL news, Giants signing former Steelers running back Najee Harris to a one-year deal. They also released receiver Juju Smith-Schuster. Veteran linebacker Von Miller recently signing with the Cowboys. He's won two Super Bowls in his career with the Rams and Broncos. Super Bowl MVP with Denver. Miller on bringing that previous success to Dallas.
1: I mean, it's all different. It's all different. And, you know, I feel like the things that I've learned over time is, you know, how to build great teams. That goes against, I mean, that goes with, my want to be, a GM or front office personnel, team president. It's things that go into building great teams. And for me, that's all I want to do. I just want to help everybody around me be the best possible coach, player, athletic trainer possible.
0: Von Miller is entering his 15th NFL season. In the WNBA, the Fever lead the tempo 72-67 late third quarter in Toronto. You can watch the game on ESPN. Kelsey Mitchell with 20 points. Caitlin Clark has 18 points, 6 assists. In baseball, the Yankees and Orioles are tied at 1 in the 7th at Baltimore. The Marlins lead the Phillies 3-1 in the 6th.
2: Hey, it's resident Super Bowl champ Chris Kennedy coming on Wednesday. The Buffalo Bills and Josh Allen are still searching for a Super Bowl appearance. I'll tell you if they finally break through this season. 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
3: The AP has released their top 25. 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
4: You have 9 Southeastern Conference teams that are ranked in the top 25. There are a combined 0 first place votes, not one.
5: I think the committee reads these rankings and kind of just gives a pass, even though they don't have to make any decisions until late October or early November.
6: Spend my dollar. 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
7: The AP preseason top 25 came out. Everyone freaked out about the rankings, as we do, Ian Fitzsimmons, when we're talking preseason college football polls. You're listening to Amber and Ian. We're presented to you by Progressive Insurance. Well, why in part is because you have the inevitable fan bases that feel disrespected. Today, all over my television set was people complaining about Indiana. Our very own Courtney Cronin was one of them. She was on First Take today, hosting First Take, and she was saying what an injustice it was, fighting with Paul Feinbaum about where Indiana should be ranked in this preseason poll.
8: It's a preseason poll.
7: It is funny when you think about where Indiana football fans were 2 years ago versus now when they're upset about being 6th in the country.
8: One, I told you last night, I don't doubt Cignetti. You know, I'd put him right now, pencil Indiana into the college football playoff semifinal, minimum. Cause he's that good, and they're restocking right now. No, nobody has more wins. Let this sink in, folks. This is a fact. Nobody has more wins in big boy college football than Indiana the last 2 years. 27-2. So.
7: Right, but it's not the same team as the last 2 years.
8: I get it.
7: I mean, they've lost some pieces. I
8: get it. That don't care.
7: They're reloading. Of course, they lose a Heisman Trophy winner. They lose their top two receivers. They lose their 2,000-yard rushers.
8: Get it?
7: It's not
8: reloading.
7: The same team.
8: Reloading.
7: Well, that's
8: reloading.
7: Fine, but until you see some of those pieces, I don't think it's insane that the AP would say, hey, I'm not sure you're a top five in the preseason.
8: Ohio State. Hey, Ohio State, we haven't seen a lot of these guys. They're number one in the country. They lost half their damn roster to the NFL last year of their starters, and here they are at number one. Why is there a difference? The logo on the helmet.
7: Really? You think that that's why?
8: Absolutely.
7: So you think the talent level as it currently sits at Indiana is equal to the talent level as we know it right now at Ohio State?
8: I think they're right there. Absolutely.
7: Really?
8: I'm not doubting. Why would I lie to you? I mean, I'm not doubting Sig at all.
7: But it's not about Sig. The fact that they're 6th in the country, I think, is a nod to Sig. I mean, they're a top 10 team.
8: Yeah, and look,
7: nobody's a top 10 team if you don't believe in the coaching.
8: I don't care about preseason rankings. I really don't. I told you this last week. I told you this last night, and I'll say it again now. Preseason rankings are useless.
7: Is it disrespectful to Mario Cristobal that he's number 7?
8: No.
7: Because no one's made that argument. But everyone's all up in arms about Sig being number 6. And I think that's interesting because that other team was just in the national championship as well.
8: And they lost to SMU and Louisville. The other squad went undefeated. So that there's your difference.
7: But both of them ended up in the same damn place.
8: They did. But one had 2 losses. One didn't. You know, and that is the only difference that I can give you. But again, Mario Cristobal and Cignetti and anybody else who feels, and Kalen DeBoer, you know, and his squad at Alabama, anybody who feels that the preseason rankings by the AP or the SID / GA poll, you know, that came out with the USA Today, the coaches poll, you have your chance to prove everybody wrong.
7: But do you? And here's the...
8: Well, hell yeah, you do.
7: This is why it's an important conversation. Because theoretically, yes. But what impact do the preseason polls have on the actual college football committee? Rick Neuheisel thinks that they have an impact. Here was the college football head coach when he was on College Sports on Sirius XM.
5: I think that they impact what the committee does too much. I think the committee reads these teams, reads these rankings, and kind of just gives a pass as to those should be the teams that we're watching, even though they don't have to make any decisions until late October. October or early November. I just think they show up the same, especially for like a team like Notre Dame, who's going to be basically a double-digit favorite in every game until November. Eli Drinkwitz brought this up a year ago when I was talking to him. We get put into a league with all these preseason, you know, hype machines. We don't get that kind of hype. And so that's why this was tied into why he wanted automatic qualifiers rather than hype as to the reason why you get into a college football playoff, right? And so I kind of agree with him. I think there are teams out there that sometimes get the short end of the stick because they weren't considered amongst the blue bloods at the season's beginning.
8: Rick and I have had this discussion several times over a dinner and just at random media days. And I could not disagree more. I've served on the mock committee not once but twice, and when you walk in there, it's drilled into your skull. There aren't any rankings until our rankings. You have all the tape, all the film. You can go and ask them, all right, give me fourth quarter on the plus 40-yard line, their third down and fourth down conversion rate to close out a game. That's a winning team ending a game on a knee, genuflect formation. That's the data that these guys have. And also the eyeball test, watching the game. So the Athletic has done studies on this, you know, where how much do preseason rankings really impact the college football playoff committee's opinion, whether it's the first rankings or the last. And I'll give you this, Amber. We talked about this last night. How many teams from last year's, let's go back to last year, in the preseason AP poll, finished in the top 25 of the college football playoff rankings. 13.
7: You told me. Okay.
8: 13 of 25. Nearly half the damn preseason poll and the AP and coaches poll did not finish in the top 25. So how are the rankings being impacted? 7 of the top 15 weren't ranked in the final rankings.
7: I guess if I'm playing devil's advocate here and I'm taking the Rick Neuheisel side of this, he would say that there are teams certainly that lose their way out of the conversation. I think he's referencing the committee being swayed by the teams that are very squarely in the conversation. Because obviously when teams start dropping multiple games and teams are dropping games to unranked teams and we're talking all that sort of stuff, then fine. That's an easy decision. That's not part of the equation. But if you're talking the difference between Ohio State and
8: Notre
7: Texas,
8: Dame and Miami,
7: it comes down to the end of the season. Or Notre Dame and Miami, obviously. Yes,
8: Miami
7: that
8: won
7: sort
8: the game.
7: Of decision.
8: You know, Texas A&M and Notre Dame. Texas A&M won the game.
7: So well, in the end, the head-to-head mattered, but don't forget where Notre Dame was ranked right up until D-Day when all of a sudden the committee said, okay, now we're going to take into account the head-to-head. And then Notre Dame just falls, and they fall out of the playoffs after being in the postseason the entire time.
8: And that's part of not being in a conference can punish you. And that's what Kurt Cignetti was talking about earlier this week, or last week, late last week. You know, hey, you're not in a conference when Indiana dropped Notre Dame and everyone's ripping Indiana. Sig goes, hey, we'll play Indiana. I mean, Notre Dame. I want to play Notre Dame. But they're not in a conference like we are. They're not playing, you know, conference games that mean a hell of a lot more. I'll play Notre Dame. Two for one. You're coming to our place twice. We'll go to your place once. That's the punishment for not being in a conference. So I respect the heck out of that. Hell, in the last 17 of 18 years, Amber, a team in the top 10 has finished unranked. 5 of the last 7 years, 3 of the preseason top 10s have finished in the college football playoff rankings unranked. So you tell me, how is that impacting the college football playoff committee's decisions when it comes to preseason rankings and how it impacts them mentally going in when 5 of the last 7 years, 3 of the top 10 in the preseason AP and coaches polls have finished the college football playoff rankings out of the picture?
7: Well,
8: not
7: again,
8: even the top 25.
7: I think when it comes to those teams, then yeah, it's not close and it doesn't. I think the impact is the teams that are close and where they end up even being seated for the ones that are in. I think that's the argument, is that they're impacted because of the hype around these programs and the respect that they're given, whether it's deserved or not.
8: Yeah,
7: how can you possibly, if you're a committee member, completely tune out the noise? We're all going into this season with preconceived notions.
8: Well, as an attorney,
7: who we think is going to be the best.
8: You've read everything. As an attorney, how do you go into a case without a preconceived notion?
7: Well, you don't as an attorney.
8: As an analyst with the college football playoff committee. You're going in without any preconceived notion. That's your job. As an attorney, that's your job. As a member of the committee, that's your job.
7: I think, well, that it, and maybe so. And we can give them, I guess, the benefit of the doubt that they do it. I think it would be very hard. Like, for example, if you were on the committee, you're very high on Oklahoma this year. And so it would be hard then, because you're going into the season, you're thinking Oklahoma's very good. And so if Oklahoma starts proving you right, then that's an impact. If they're proving you wrong, that's an impact. I mean, we all have those preconceived notions about all of these teams. And certainly the preseason polls, I guess, feed into that noise, and maybe that's the concern around them. At the end of the day, they mean nothing, but
8: nada.
7: They do get a lot of attention.
8: We all love it. We all love debating it, and it gives us a lot of fodder, you know, because we have one more Saturday.
7: And we pay attention to it during the beginning of the season, that's for sure.
8: One more Saturday, and then it's here. It's coming up. It's right around the corner. It's what, 11 days away, man, or 10 days away. It's a glorious time of year, but to me, I disagree with Coach, and he and I have had this conversation before, many a time, as a matter of fact. I don't think that any preseason rankings have any impact on what the College Football Playoff Committee does.
7: Coming up next here on Amber and Ian, an MVP candidate went yard again tonight. Is he the most electrifying player in the game? We will discuss right here on ESPN Radio.
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0: It's a high fly ball, deep right, going back Montgomery. He looks up. Brown's walking off. Pete Paul Armstrong ends the game the way he started it, with a home run to right.
1: That courtesy of Cubbies Radio Network. That Pete Crow Armstrong guy, he's pretty good. Hey. He's taking the baseball world by storm. He might even be taking the MVP this season straight out of the hands of Shohei Ohtani. 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Shohei did seem like, Ian, he was on pace for a fifth MVP in 6 years. And then he stopped pitching. At the beginning of July.
2: And then the knee, yeah.
1: And the knee and everything else, right? And if he's not pitching, if he's not the dual threat, and you have this other guy over here quite literally doing it all, not doing that, but doing it all otherwise, because Pete Crow Armstrong is known as a player who can do it all. He's among the league leaders at OPS, stolen bases, outs above average. He gets it done at the plate, on bases, in center field. I mean, he does it everywhere, and he's electric.
2: He is right now, to me, the most electrifying player in baseball. More so than Shohei Ohtani. What he does in the outfield is he's the best defensive player in the game. I mean, I put him at first base. He's scooping everything like ice cream. I mean, I don't care where you put him. Put him at shortstop. He's turning two like it's nothing. And then when it comes to at the plate, you know, he's hitting, what, around 285? You know, he made history this last night with a leadoff home run and a walk-off home run. He's now, again, back-to-back 30-30 clubs in 30 stolen bases, 30 bombs. What more do you want him to do? I mean, he's tied for the league lead in triples. He hits doubles. You name it. You want him to spray it to left, spray it to right. He does it all. PCA right now for my beloved Chicago Cubs are he to me, and this is without bias. I mean this, and you guys know I don't brag about my Cubs on air a lot. And let's be honest, in recent history, we haven't had a lot of reason to brag about the Cubbies a lot. This is the 10-year anniversary of that remarkable World Series run where they're down 3-1, for people who don't remember, and they won Game 5, Game 6, and then Game 7 against the Tribe in 10 innings to get it done. Timing is perfect for everything, and PCA, to me, is the most electrifying player in baseball. And, man, if I wasn't saving all my money right now for the start of college football season, which starts next weekend, I would go ahead and hammer down on him to win the MVP of the NL.
1: That's
2: over
1: wild.
2: Shohei.
1: If he's able to dethrone Shohei Ohtani. But you're absolutely right. He might. You mentioned it. The first player since 2010 to hit a leadoff homer and a walk-off blast in the same game. He is 24 years old. He's had a 100-point increase in his on-base percentage from last season. He's become a very disciplined hitter. He is very, very good.
2: Watch him in the outfield. Like people don't factor that in for some reason. They all look at offense, you know, and maybe that's the society we live in today. Unless you're, you know, Aaron Donald and the Rams and that guy named, you know, Garrett just kind of brought over, you know, just kind of happens to be able to get after the quarterback and Trent McDuffie, right? The Rams believe in a little thing called defense. So do the Seahawks, the champs. When it comes to baseball, everyone just looks at home runs. How many home runs do you have? Pitching. What's your ERA and strikeouts, right? Not did you get a guy to hit into a double play by pitching away from him? Mm-hmm. You know, or is a guy hitting behind a runner in this day and age? Well, PCA does that kind of stuff. But in the outfield, I mean, he's making diving catches. You know, he's throwing guys out at the plate. I mean, he's crashing into the wall.
1: He's the best defender in the game.
2: Amen. He is. And, oh, by the way, he also does the things that America loves, and that is hitting home runs. He is the rare athlete in this day and age. Don't get Herb Street started on this, because Herbie is a diehard Reds fan. He hates my Cubbies. Herbie, I hope you're listening right now, partner, because, man, PCA is whipping your ass, Kirk. And he is an athlete playing baseball. There's not many of them anymore.
1: Oh,
2: this dude is a legit ball player.
1: Hold on, there's not many of them anymore. I feel like now they're more athletic than they used to be.
2: Hell no.
1: Babe Ruth was out there with a cigar and a beer.
2: There's, hey, that was a different era.
1: And athleticism's a little bit better than back then. What era of baseball were we talking about?
2: Maybe.
1: Well, there was some health during a certain period of baseball.
2: I'm not going to the roid era, but look.
1: Okay, I was going to say that's
2: you know, with the shift and everything, it's all strikeout or home run, strikeout or home run. Now they've modified the shift a bit, but it's still there for, you know, for to a degree. But it's not like you're hitting behind runners anymore. It's not like you.
1: I see what you're saying.
2: You have guys that there's not. You don't have a lot of dudes snagging bags, man. You used to have Ricky Henderson snagging 50 bags a year. PCA is being celebrated for getting 30.
1: Mm-hmm.
2: He's got speed. He's got athleticism. He's got arm strength. Put that sucker on a football field, and he's a hell of a slot receiver. He's an athlete.
1: I think because it's not as flashy. Now, you do have a pitcher does a split squat every time he strikes the batter out. That's athletic.
2: Is he still doing that, or was that just the first one?
1: Yeah, he did it, and he did it accidentally the other day.
3: Well, he did it. And then it did try to do the ABS, and they ruled against him.
1: Yes, the ABS.
2: Are you astonished? I didn't see
1: that. An unnecessary split squat from the ABS.
3: He did the 10-foot jump off the mound, and then taps his head to challenge the pitch.
2: What's that rook's name for the Mets again? What's his name?
3: Jeffrey Young.
1: We'll look it up.
2: Yeah, I mean, look, if I go yard off of him, I'm telling you, if I'm PCA and I play the Mets, and I yank one, let me tell you, I'm moonwalking to first, and I'm staring at him the entire time.
1: I want more of it.
2: I mean, that's what I mean. Yeah. If you're going to show me up, right, for striking me out, don't throw at me, partner, because no. I'm moonwalking to first.
1: I want everybody
2: first,
1: out
2: man.
1: There doing
2: let's go.
1: Jumps and whatever.
2: But,
1: let's see it all. Eric Hosmer, he won a World Series. He was on the Pat McAfee show. He said PCA is the real deal.
4: He's for sure the most electrifying player in baseball, man. I mean, he's electric on the base paths. Right field line, it's 350 down the lines for the hitters there. So Yankee Stadium's like 307. Tough ballpark to hit there. It gets shorter in the gaps, but that's a big line down there for Wrigley Field. And then also in Chicago, Zito can tell you guys better than anybody, it is freezing till about mid-May. So to hit at Wrigley Field early on in the season is very tough. So I can see PCA riding this out throughout the rest of the year, and man, is it fun to watch. First pitch homer last night, and then the last pitch you saw a walk-off homer, just electrifying.
1: I mean, you did have Alvarez chasing a triple crown. You have Mizorowski, obviously. Like, there are other very electric players outside of PCA and Shohei Ohtani right now in baseball.
2: Yeah, look, the Miz is awesome to watch, but you see him once every 5 days.
1: Oh, yeah, that's the problem.
2: You see PCA every day. Sorry. I mean, this is not me being a Cubs fan. This is legit. PCA is must watch. And right now, if you were going to wager, and I'm not, cause I got to save my bank account for college football coming up next weekend. Yeah, I said college football next week, and with some damn good games, by the way. But man, if I could, but I'm going to be disciplined, I'd go ahead and bet PCA to win the MVP in the NL.
1: Really? You feel like it's already over? I think Shohei's still the favorite, right?
2: No, actually PCA's minus 115, Shohei's minus 105. Yep.
1: Oh, well then you can't bet it because now the odds aren't, it's not as good anymore. You see, this is what you needed to do.
2: I'm all about value.
1: Coming up next here on Amber and Ian, Roger Goodell said something that has Ian's blood boiling. We'll discuss on ESPN Radio.
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3: I'm John Ryder. The Buss family reiterated their intention to sell the remaining shares of the Lakers, saying in a statement, five of the six members of the Buss Trust are, quote, united in the decision, reports ESPN's Shams Charania. Seahawks still planning on signing cornerback Terrion Arnold, but they're working through the timing, reports the NFL Network's Ian Rappaport and Mike Garofalo. Arnold's facing several felony charges. Commanders head coach Dan Quinn says that quarterback Jaden Daniels is progressing well in camp.
17: He's thrown like an incredible training camp. His accuracy, his command of it, a new system, you wouldn't feel like that for him. But I've been like certainly impressed by what I've seen so far by him.
3: And Washington season opener is at Philadelphia on September 13th, Sunday. NFL Commissioner Roger Goodell told a German media outlet that the league will eventually have a team permanently based outside the U.S. One final already from baseball in Pittsburgh. The Pirates down the Tigers 4-1 behind Braxton Ashford, who's now 13-5, allowed one run, didn't walk anybody over eight innings. In progress, eighth inning in Baltimore, the Yankees lead the Orioles 3-1. Trent Grisham with his 17th home run and a two-run single. Phillies have come back, now lead the Marlins 5-3 in the seventh. Philadelphia with a four-run sixth. They're going for their fifth straight win. Guardians pounding the Giants 8-1 in the eighth. Big night for Joe Adell. Three-run homer is 19th. He has three hits. He's drove in six. Cardinals lead the Reds 3-0 in the ninth. Kyle Leahy and three relievers working on the combined shutout. The Red Sox.
18: Hey, it's your resident Super Bowl champ Chris Candy. 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
1: There's a movie theater in your neck of the woods, Ian, this that apparently you can watch Jaws.
2: Not apparently.
1: And you watch it while floating in an inner tube in a pool of water, and Jaws is playing, and then there's divers under you.
2: Scuba
1: that
2: gear.
1: Come and snatch you.
2: Yeah, they grab people by the legs during the most terrifying moments. Why would you volunteer to do this? Adrenaline rush. I'm
1: First
2: in.
1: First of all, the being dragged underwater thing seems unnecessary. I feel like this would already be a scary experience if you were just floating in a dark pool of water watching Jaws. I don't even think they would need divers to pull you under. I mean, they could have things brush against your legs without actually pulling you into the water.
2: Now you're going under.
1: As a lawyer, I do not understand how this exists.
0: Now, here's Amber and Ian on ESPN Radio.
1: The liability.
2: That was an old one. That was an old one. That's like 3 months ago.
1: Yeah, that was really old. I actually forgot about that story.
2: Me too.
1: There was a movie theater showing Jaws with divers.
2: I still need to go there. My kids want to go.
1: Ugh.
2: It's like 3 hours from here, from Dallas, Texas.
1: Still a hike, but less of a hike than it would be for me. You go. And you tell me what it's like. You're listening to Amber and Ian. We're presented to you by Progressive Insurance at Ian Fitz. ESPN is how you find him. At Amber W Sports is how you find me. Why were you giving me that look?
2: 3 hour drive is a hike?
1: I mean, it's not a 3 minute drive. It's not a 30 minute drive. 3 hours to go see a movie?
2: In possibly shark infested waters?
1: Yeah. Well, diver infested waters that make it seem like there's sharks in the water.
2: I'm in.
1: I'm not driving three hours to see any movie.
2: I've driven across this entire country with my daughters. Man, 3 hours, that's a scoop of vanilla, scoop of chocolate. Let's go.
1: Well, I do have driven across the entire country, but not to see a movie. That seems a little extreme. All right, you go. You let us know how it ends up going. What I can tell you is how the NFL is going to go, because it seems very obvious at this point that the NFL is going to have a team internationally. At some point, we know that they have made a massive push for the globalization of the game. We know that we have the games in Europe and in Mexico City, and that this is in Australia, and that this has been a big push for the NFL. Well, now Roger Goodell offered even more insight on the globalization of NFL football. He said in a recent interview with a German media outlet, RTL/NTV, quote, at some point there will be NFL teams outside the USA. I have no doubt that this will happen one day. End quote.
2: All right. So when I saw that this morning, reached out to two coaches, one player, one GM, just to get some variety. Now, the responses I got via text are remarkably long and not in the positive fashion. So, Amber, I'm going to go one coach at a time, then the player, then the GM, and have you react. And phone lines are open at 888-729-3776, 888-SAY-ESPN on your phones.
1: Can I add a little bit more context before
2: Please.
1: We go through these? Because I love these. Goodell went on to say on RTL-NTV that if the NFL has a team permanently located in an international city, that site could potentially host a Super Bowl.
2: That is what really set me off, because that's hundreds of millions of dollars being taken away from a United States city where you have hotel, bars, restaurants, the working people.

0: Canada or Mexico for the exact same reasons, and why take money away from American cities? Simple things like traveling to the stadium on game day in non-American cities, I've experienced, takes 2 to 3 times longer due to multiple reasons. Size of streets, lack of police escorts, lack of auxiliary ways to get to the stadium. NFL players are required to be at the stadium 2 hours before a kick. In a non-American city, it is more than three, which again affects routine and possibly the outcome. Your reaction from that one, Coach?
1: Yeah, I mean, that makes sense. Nobody from an athlete perspective, and I understand that's a coach chiming in, and I know you have a player or two as well who chimed into this. What I know from working in this business is that NFL players are the most regimented of the athletes I've ever covered. Everything about an NFL player's life. It's like they're still in
0: regimented.
1: School. They're still in grade school. You know, NBA players can go out if they want to, or hockey players can go out. You know, they can do whatever. NFL players, from the second they wake up to the second they go to sleep, when they eat, when they do anything,
0: yep,
1: when they
0: right.
1: have potty breaks, it is damn near all scheduled. That is their lives. And so I can understand for that particular sport, when you're talking those coaches and those athletes, any disruption to that routine would be jarring. Now, if I was going to make a counter argument here for Roger Goodell, I would imagine the counter argument would be they'll get used to it. It will become regimented there as well. If there was an actual team, it wouldn't be like visiting London to play a game. It would be the resident team would be in a very different situation, and some of those police escort logistics would probably be quite different.
0: All right. From another coach, quote, people may say, well, they're getting paid a lot of money to play a kid's game, which is accurate. But do you want the quality of the product that you love to be diminished? Do you want your best players to be affected by a 10 to 15 hour to 18 hour flights? Are the organizations going to pay to charter planes where everyone essentially has a business class seat that can recline? This sounds pretty petty, but in the hours that NFL coaches, players, trainers that do to win you a game, you can see how important good travel and hotel rooms are.
1: That makes sense. Bob, Robert, I see you. 888-SAY-ESPN if you want to line up here to chime in on the NFL expanding internationally. Potentially, we will get to your phone calls in just a moment. That makes sense. Obviously, we are talking about coaches, athletes, they're accustomed to a certain level of traveling. And when we're talking about international, that makes even more of a difference.
0: More sense.
1: Yeah, that's even more important than it ever was before.
0: Imagine how you feel just flying coach, right?
1: Oh, I've done it.
0: These NFL players they need to be like asleep, right? But anyway, here's from a player's perspective on this. Quote, active player. Having been a part of three international games, it was one of the worst times I've had ever as far as prep, time changing, getting your body right. This is all about money. There's no fans of teams outside of the U.S. that go to any international games. You're going to see Jim McMahon jerseys to Barry Sanders to Brett Favre at some random games that I've played in, and none of those teams I was playing for. Let's also remember that an NFL practice facility is massive and needs to be top of the line in everything in any city overseas, and they don't have that right now.
1: Right. Well, and that would be maybe prohibitive also of where they could go. That's very difficult to do in a lot of the cities that they are currently having international games in. Where are you building the practice facility? It'd be one of those things where it ends up being on the outside of town. Heck, we do that here, obviously, in some of our cities in this country. They'd figure those sorts of things out. Those are valid arguments. The travel, the time difference, all of that would be very difficult. It wouldn't necessarily be so difficult on the team that's the resident there. Obviously, it would be difficult for them when they do travel to the States, but they would have a decided advantage when they're at home, you would think, and everyone's traveling to them. How do you work out those logistics? Are we about to see a world eventually where there's multiple teams in Europe to try to ease some of that? Now we're just talking about the real globalization of the NFL. It's very interesting.
0: Last one from a GM, and if you want to weigh in on this, Roger Goodell said it is imminent. His words, imminent, that a NFL team will be located outside of the United States.
1: Now, that could mean Toronto.
0: Could. Doesn't sound like it. I think there's a guy that owns the Jacksonville Jaguars that the Jags have been playing in London. I've done two of those games. that would be your number one target. But anyway, this is from one

0: active NFL GM. And then we'll get to your phone calls. Putting an NFL team outside of this country brings the quality of play down more than the average fan would realize and cost our owners even more. More injuries equal more injury settlements. More practice squad promotions means the guy who gets hurt is getting his guaranteed money based on his contract, and now a new person is getting paid on the 53-man roster, plus signing a new practice squad guy. This is something the owners aren't taking into account, plus the tax effect that other countries, you have to, people don't understand this. So if you play in Dallas, there are no state income taxes. You play in California. You go, the Cowboys go play the Rams. A game. Your game check is taxed.
1: Yeah, you're filing a tax return in every state that you played a game in.
0: Who the hell knows what it is in London or Madrid or Frankfurt, Germany?
1: But in fairness, the NBA has that with Canada, and they do figure out that component. But you're absolutely right. Obviously, there's a complexity there as well.
0: But the injury fact and the practice squad and everything else, from a GM's perspective, I don't think that's something the owners are considering, and I don't know if they give a damn.
1: The injury thing's interesting. I wonder if there's evidence that because we've been having these international games for a minute now, is there evidence that there are more injuries on these teams right around when they play internationally, coming off of those international games? I have no idea. I'm asking the question. I'd be interested to know. 888-ESPN, Bob, Robert, Ronnie, I see you. Be a little bit patient for me. I am going to get to your calls. Anybody else who wants to line up right here on ESPN Radio.
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0: 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Rolling along here on Amber and Ian. We've been talking about Roger Goodell making it sound inevitable that we are going to have NFL team internationally.
1: I hate every bit of it. And when he mentioned a Super Bowl, possibly, I'm like, oh, hold on a minute. Now, first of all, if you expand to Europe, Canada, Mexico, why would you take that revenue for a sport that is here, homegrown, somewhere else, and deny a U.S. city that income? Two, the Super Bowl to a city is hundreds of millions of dollars. Why in the ever-loving hell would you take that away from a U.S. city and those citizens who are hardworking football fans, probably, that are waiting tables, bussing tables, you know, chefs, you know, greeters, hostesses, you name it, cabbies, you know, hotels, all of it. You're going to take that away from a U.S. city?
0: All of this is about the globalization of the game, because I think the NFL's
1: idea, I don't give a damn,
0: is if we globalize it, we make it more popular internationally. It's America's game right now. It couldn't possibly be more popular, really, in this country. But you do see with what the NFL does, they spent a lot of time, attention, and money trying to grow amongst the female audience. Likewise, they're spending a lot of time, attention, and money trying to grow internationally. And if, in fact, those things end up being successful, then it is more money in everybody's pocket because it's more eyeballs on your sport. And at the end of the day, that is what they're worried about.
1: So you're in favor of a Super Bowl eventually being played outside the continental U.S.?
0: I don't know if I'm in favor of it. No, I think logistically it would be difficult, even just the timing of when it would be. I don't think I'm quite as upset about it as you are, because I feel like there's just an inevitability to it. It's not even that I'm really in favor of it, but I do feel like in 2026, we live in a very globalized world. And
1: that's
0: I'm not surprised that the NFL is taking this approach. If I was Roger Goodell, it's the same approach I would take. So am I looking at it as an NFL fan? Am I looking at it as a commissioner? I understand why ownership in Roger Goodell has a vested interest in trying to get more eyeballs on this sport and more people invested in this sport across the world. Let's get to some of these phone calls, because these people have been patient and we appreciate you. 888-SAY-ESPN. Let's start with Robert. Robert, I appreciate your patience. You're calling us from Maryland. Go ahead.
2: So let me throw an idea out here. I think if the NFL is serious about putting teams outside the United States, they need to think bigger, not just taking an existing NFL team and moving it overseas. My idea is actually creating an international NFL league. You can start with countries where the NFL already has strong followings, like England, Germany, Mexico, Brazil, Spain, and eventually other countries. Let those countries develop their own teams, their own fan bases, their own players, and their own football culture. And at the end of the season, you have the Super Bowl champion from the United States play the champion of the International League, call it the International Super Bowl. Now that you're creating something that's bigger than just an NFL game, but being played in another country, you're creating a championship between the best team of America and the best team representing international football.
0: Thanks, Robert, for the call. That's a funny concept, Ian, because we already called the champ the world champ, and then they would actually be a world champ. In his hypo.
1: Just stop. If there was an international league.
0: There are other outside leagues that the NFL is investing very heavily in flag football. It clearly thinks that is something in the future that it's going to need to have a stake in.
1: Cause I'm a girl dad, and both my girls, the boys in the neighborhood wouldn't play with them. Mm-hmm. Wanna know why?
0: They were too good.
1: They threw a better ball than they did.
0: Yep.
1: So I'm all for the flag stuff, but man, when it comes to taking a Super Bowl outside the continental U.S. and those hundreds of millions of dollars from hardworking American people, hell no. And then just having a team in Europe, my God, I just read you, if you're just tuning in, I talked to two coaches, a player and a GM today, not talk, text, and their texts were like freaking Tolstoy's Anna Karenina. I mean, it was like volumes as to how this is the dumbest idea for the betterment of the game.
0: Because
1: the product is going to suffer.
0: I never did understand the hype around Tolstoy. Triple H.
1: I'm with you on that. Oh my God. Thank you. You know how long it took me to read Anna Karenina?
0: Lit Tolstoy. Get out of here.
1: Like freaking, it's like, come on. Thicker than the Bible.
0: Ronnie is calling us from Alabama. Hey Ronnie, thanks for the call. Go ahead.
3: Yeah, this idea about the NFL teams currently in the United States would eventually be traveling all over the world to play a football game is ridiculous. I mean, that wouldn't be even feasible for that to be sustainable. So Robert, I believe the first caller's name was Robert. He had the right idea. If the NFL and Roger Goodell wants the International Football League, let him go over there. There's plenty of billionaires in this country. And one more thing. Most of the world despises the United States. I ain't going to say they despise Americans, but they despise the United States. So screw them and Roger Goodell. Let them go over there and start their own.
1: Hey, Ronnie, let me ask you a question. You put cheese on your grits or no cheese?
3: Sometimes I do, sometimes I don't.
1: I'm with you, buddy. All right, Ronnie. Thank you, man. Appreciate it.
0: Ronnie sounded like he was calling us from a convertible, but I feel like it might have been a truck with the windows down. Exactly. 888-SAY-ESPN. Dennis is calling us from California. Hey, Dennis, you're up. Go ahead.
4: Sometimes I put cheese on my grits, sometimes I don't.
1: There you go, Dennis. I'm with you, boss. All depends on the mood in that morning.
4: Exactly. And I agree with you. But what I think they need to, and it's going to sound really bad, and I'm knowing that ahead of time. The MLB model of actually building a farm league. If you want to grow, build the farm league. You can't do it with a professional. That's the issue.
1: Well, they tried that with NFL Europe. And some guys made, Adam Vinatieri is in Canton. You know where he started his career?
0: NFL Europe. That's essentially what, and Dennis, thanks for the call. That's essentially what all of these callers are suggesting. And you're right. It's already been done.
1: Yeah, and for some, and I watched it. I mean, I thought it was entertaining. Our next guest from the Atlanta Falcons started his career, Brian Finneran, Barcelona, if I'm not mistaken. He was an NFL Europe guy.
0: Let's get one more in here. Neil is calling us from Orlando. Hey, Neil, thanks for the call. We're up against it. Go ahead.
5: Yeah, just real quick. Maybe they're watching what TKO is doing with WWE because, I mean, they got WrestleMania scheduled for Saudi Arabia. It's all about the money. So if Roger Goodell's watching that model, they're probably trying to do the same thing. Thanks so much.
0: Thanks for the call. Listen, all of these sports are in this era of globalization, Ian. And this
1: correct.
0: Is not, and heck, this isn't exclusive to sports. This is the world that we live in. They're going to chase the money. There's a lot of it around the world.
1: Yeah, but again, you can still do what we're doing right now. You can still have 10, 12, a dozen games over in Europe or in Canada or in Mexico. But to put a team over there, hell no. Put a Super Bowl over there, man, get the hell out of here with that. And by the way, it's not Finneran. I'm an idiot. It's our good friend, Wes Durham.
0: Yeah, I was confused by what was happening. Yeah, so I get what you're saying. I just feel like you're going to lose this battle. And I think that's why I'm not as worked up about it, because I feel like the fan perspective is why the heck do we need this a team internationally? And I don't think that perspective wins.
1: Just
0: because
1: you take the
0: Super business
1: Bowl
0: perspective, there's reasons and that the money's going to win. That's just how
1: you've
0: is.
1: Heard. I gave you two GMs, a player.
0: I know.
1: Excuse me, two coaches, a player and a GM. I went all three levels. And all of them were going, get the hell out of here with this idea.
0: Yeah. Coming up next here on Amber and Ian, you just heard him. Wes Durham will be joining us, not Brian Finneran, right here on Amber and Ian.
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0: John Ryder. The Buss family reiterated their intention to sell their remaining shares in the Lakers, saying in a statement that five of the six members of the Buss Trust are, quote, united in the decision, reports ESPN's Sham Sharania. To the baseball scoreboard, we've got a bunch of finals now. The Yankees knock off the Orioles 3-1 at Camden Yards. Trent Grisham with his 17th home run, also had a two-run single as well in the victory. Guardians blow out the Giants 8-1. Joe Adell with a three-run homer is 19th. He had three hits and drove in six. Cardinals blank the Reds 3-0. Kyle Leahy the winner. He's now 10-4. Leahy and three relievers combined on the shutout. In Pittsburgh, the Pirates getting solid starting pitching and power.
1: 2-2 pitch. Swing and a deep drive out to right center field. O'Neill Cruz is back in the black and gold, and the Pirates have the lead.
0: Call on 93.7 The Fan. O'Neill Cruz, that two-run shot is 15th. Braxton Ashford goes to 13-5 with a win. Allowed just one run, no walks over eight innings. Pirates top the Tigers 4-1. The Blue Jays blow out the Rays 10-5 at the Trop. Alejandro Kirk, a two-run homer and an RBI single. In progress in the eighth inning, the Phillies going for a fifth straight win, lead the Marlins 5-4. Red Sox have a 8-4 lead on the Diamondbacks in the seventh at Fenway. Adley Rutschman with his first homer as a member of the Red Sox, his ninth overall. WNBA, the Fever have won five straight, 101-95 victory over the Tempo in Toronto.
2: Hey, this is Rich Eisen. Coming up on Wednesday, Super Bowl MVP Cooper Kupp joins us on the program. 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
4: This is Mark Red Mundy covering the Falcons. The big story is, of course, the quarterback position. Tua Tagovailoa is the new face in Atlanta. They signed him to a one-year, $1.3 million deal after his release from the Dolphins. He is trying to hold off Michael Penix Jr. to win the starting quarterback role. Penix, of course, is still working his way back from ACL surgery last November. He is not yet clear for 11-on-11 team sessions and practice. Until then, it seems like it is Tua's job, and it still might be a few weeks, Penix said, until he's clear. But when he comes back, the competition will begin in earnest, and it'll be interesting to see who wins for week one.
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5: 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The Atlanta Falcons are on the clock, so let's head to Atlanta. Wes Durham, voice of the Atlanta Falcons, kind enough to hop on with us. And Wes, we appreciate it. Let's start with Kevin Stefanski. He's no stranger to quarterback rooms that are confusing, but he does get a fresh start here in Atlanta. What have you noticed that's different so far about the Kevin Stefanski era?
6: Great to be with you guys, Amber. I think the first thing that probably comes to mind is when Matt Ryan became the president of football and he started looking at coaching guys and he was kind of measuring personnel, knowing he was also going to have to hire a general manager. Kevin Stefanski came to probably the top of the list in many ways, but I think the first one was because of the variety of offensive platforms he's employed. Not long before he became the coach at Cleveland, he obviously had experiences with Minnesota and other places. And I think Kevin's just got a pretty big catalog, to be honest with you, offensively. Now, in Atlanta this year, you'd be crazy not to use Bijan Robinson as much as possible. He's a top five player at that position. I think Drake London's close to being a top five player at wide receiver. But it's been somewhat bumpy, if you will, because the quarterback situation hasn't been as smooth. Obviously, Michael is not back from the injuries you heard Mark talk about in the bump. And Tua got off to a balky start the other night against Denver. So, you know, we'll see how the joint practices play out the next 2 days against Indianapolis. And then, you know, how does the last preseason game probably look? Because with the joint practices, I don't know, we're going to see many starters on Saturday against the Colts.
7: All right, Wes, you've known me long enough. I'm not going to put a lot of stock into preseason week one.
6: So good.
7: I'm not going to rip the
6: well, no, no referendum out of you? Is that
7: hell
6: what
7: no.
6: you're saying?
7: Okay, hell good. No. All right. Are you kidding me? I'm not going to. I mean, come on, man. You stop. But for people who aren't around the team, as you are, what have you seen? And when you're talking to coaches and other players, for that matter, what have you seen from Tua?
6: I think the thing I like about him, and Kevin Stefanski talked, he was asked kind of a generic question in a media session prior to the OTAs. And literally the question was, what do you think is one of the most important qualities you look for in a quarterback? And he said accuracy, right?
7: That's Tua.
6: Well, yeah. And Tua's 68% in his career, and he was almost 68% last year. And for me, from that point on, I've kind of said, well, we'll have to wait for the Penix clear to action, if you will, to get this quarterback competition we've spent a lot of offseason worried about. But for me, if your most important characteristic is accuracy, then Tagovailoa may very well be the fit you're looking for. And I think back to kind of Amber, what you were talking about, I think the structure fits Tagovailoa. And I'm not trying to demean Miami. I just happen to think this is the best offensive skill set Ian and Amber he's ever played with.
7: No
6: I mean,
7: doubt.
6: Given London and Robinson and Kyle Pitts and Austin Hooper's back, and I think it, with Tommy Rees and what they learned in Cleveland together and how they can employ some of the positives to that here in Atlanta, I think it could work, but it's going to be bumpy. You've got a younger team. You've got a team that's old in some spots. You've got, you know, kind of a group in overhaul with a new GM and new president, all those other things. And oh, by the way, the division looks like it might be, you know, everybody fighting for one spot at the end of the year.
5: Tyreek Hill and Jalen Waddle were certainly not a bad duo there.
6: No.
5: Tua had, but to your point, Wes, when Tua was at his best and leading the NFL in passing yards, it was when those guys were at the height of their game. And so he has got weapons once again in Atlanta. And when Tua has weapons, he can normally get the ball to them because that is his thing. Wes Durham, voice of the Atlanta Falcons, joining us here on Amber and Ian. You've obviously been out there at camp, Wes. Mm-hmm. Who has been surprising you that maybe is flying under the radar?
6: Well, I think locally, nobody is surprised this guy has had the camp he's had because they saw so much of him at Georgia. But Zachariah Brancher, they took in the third round, is going to be really good. I mean, he's one of those guys he can get into the phone booth and out and change, put the cape on, if you will. I mean, his speed is one thing, but his football acumen and knows how to get open. And I think running a route and knowing how to get open can be different, Amber. He knows how to get open. He knows how to run the route, but he also knows where to go to get open. And he's in one-on-ones against guys who have been to Pro Bowls and, you know, other accomplishments in their careers. He's been pretty good. So I'm excited to see Zachariah Branch. The guy that probably is going to pick up a little steam here as the preseason unfolds for me is Kendall Daniels. I don't expect to see Divine Diablo or Christian Harris on Saturday against the Colts. And I'm not sure how much we're going to see Kendall Daniels, who played really, really well the other day in his first ever NFL preseason game. And I like Daniels. I think he and Harold Perkins were smart draft picks by Ian Cunningham. But Daniels is the kid defensively. And anybody offensively I think any list of surprises would start with Zachariah Branch for sure.
7: Yeah, Kendall Daniels, for people don't know, inside backer out of Oklahoma, could be a steal in the fourth round. And Zachariah Branch, look, when you're the first All-American true freshman at USC before you transfer to Georgia, let that sink in, folks. The first ever true freshman at USC to be a first-team All-American. Not OJ. Going down the list of guys, right?
6: Are you going to run off the Chris Schenkel list of great Trojan players here for me? Is that what you're going to do? Great. Amber and I are very excited.
5: You only got one name in.
7: That dude is a bad man, man, in Zachariah Branch. Look, as far as that defense goes, though, man, start up front. What do they have either on the O-line and the D-line?
6: Well, the first thing you have to know about where they are defensively is that Jeff Ulbrich's back as a coordinator, but they've also sustained some losses now. I mean, the Jalen Walker injury in camp has not been good. The number one pick, top pick in the first round out of the two a year ago, the second pick of the first round out of those two has now been suspended 8 games in James Pierce. So that is, just so you're counting at home, that is right at, 16 sacks from a year ago. So you gotta
7: don't
6: go
7: make me do math, Wes.
6: Well, it is. It's 10 for one guy and five and a half, or 6.5 for the other guy. So 5.5 for the other guy. So it is basically 16 sacks, 10.5 and 5.5. And now you don't have those guys. You don't have Walker all year and you don't have Pierce for the first 8 weeks. So the number one on the punch list is, can you find some pass rush? And I think, you know, that's why they signed Za'Darius Smith today. I think they're looking for anybody who they think can come in, and he played for Kevin in Cleveland. He's got an idea what his toolbox is, and I think they're going to lean heavily on somebody like Ojulari, who was a former, second-round pick. They're going to look hard at Ebukam, who played in Indianapolis a year ago, who's a 10th-year guy who's got some acumen to him. They need somebody to provide pressure on the quarterback. Up front, they made a trade. They brought Mason Smith over here from Jacksonville for Aurora Rose, a straight-up player-for-player deal, which you don't see much of. And he's played sparingly in his career, but he's got great size and has shown really kind of a point-of-attack thing in training camp I think they're pretty interested in.
5: You need that run defense to dramatically improve as well. Oh, before yeah. we get you out of here, Wes, what is the expectation for the season that would mean that Kevin Stefanski's first year at the helm is a successful one?
6: Well, they've been waiting to go to the playoffs since the year after they lost the Super Bowl. I mean, it's that simple. Atlanta has this. If they don't go this year, that'd be 10. And it's been 9 years without a playoff bid. Last year they stacked 4 wins at the end of the year to clean up what was kind of a bit of a mess in the middle of the season, Amber. If they get to the playoffs, I think that'll be successful. The thing that is interesting about this season, and I've been blessed to do this since 2004 for the Falcons, there is a lot more unknown right now about this football team than known, and there's only 2 preseason games left. So they're actually going to open the season with a lot of kind of unanswered questions, I think, at least for their fan base and maybe for the folks that watch these games analytically.
5: It's definitely a new day there in Atlanta. That might be a good thing, though, for the Falcons fan. Wes Durham, voice of the Atlanta Falcons. Thanks, Wes. We appreciate it.
6: Amber, great to be with you. Ian. Always a unique experience. And I'm real sorry. Hey, by the way, Ian, let me say this. I'm real sorry Brian Finneran couldn't be a part of the program for you.
7: Hey, Wes, you sexy SOB, I love you.
6: Take care.
5: Be well. See ya. Coming up next year on Amber and Ian. Being an NFL player is a funny fallback plan for another career, but that's exactly what is happening, it appears, to one potential NFL rookie. We'll talk about it right here on ESPN Radio.
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0: beginning of that song reminds me of Tupac and this beat. Tupac Shakur's alleged killer is on trial right now.
1: How did you not?
0: For his murder.
1: How did you not know that?
0: This 30 years later.
1: It's been in the news for
0: I don't know,
1: 8 months.
0: I've been living under a rock. I had a girlfriend texting me about it right before the show started.
1: What?
0: A girl that I've been friends with since we were wee little things in middle school, listening to Tupac together.
1: I'm not the one who's up on pop culture, and you are.
0: Well, that's not being up on pop culture.
1: Tupac?
0: Tupac's not current pop culture, Ian.
1: Tupac is current pop
0: None
1: culture.
0: None of our associate producers here even
1: his murder has been talked about for 6 months in pop culture that it's finally going to trial.
0: Saying the trial is part of pop culture?
1: Yes.
0: Maybe. I don't know.
1: USA Today, TMZ.
0: To somebody who was murdered in 1996. I don't know, but
1: it is everywhere. It's USA Today. It's TMZ. It's not. You CNN. I mean, you name it. It's everywhere.
0: All right. If you say so. I did not know Las Vegas trial right now.
1: It has to be everywhere.
0: Keefe D. Davis. He is charged with orchestrating the 1996 drive-by shooting that killed Tupac Shakur. He is the only one who is still alive that was riding around in the Cadillac, I believe it was, that where the alleged shots came out
1: Vegas.
0: into Tupac Shakur's car with him and Suge Knight at the time in Las Vegas. A very sad day in the life of a young Amber Wilson. Tupac Shakur is the greatest rapper of all time. Don't at me. It's really weird to think that he'd be, I guess, in his 60s now. This guy on trial for him is 63 years old.
1: Yeah.
0: And so Tupac, and
1: whatever
0: I always
1: old
0: wonder.
1: Dre is, you know, as a great scene.
0: Well, yes.
1: It's Straight Outta Compton where Dre comes out and he's ripping the hell out of Suge Knight and everyone else out there going, I got Pac grinding in here. Right? Yeah. I mean, look, but I can't believe it. You didn't know that Pac's alleged killer is finally on trial.
0: He's pleaded not guilty.
1: He's been in the news for 6 months.
0: So we will see. He has written a book about it, but he's pled not guilty. So he apparently got himself in a little hot water with all the talking he's been doing.
1: Yeah.
0: I guess he didn't think that
1: go.
0: That mattered and that getting away with it allegedly.
1: There's no statute of limitations
0: years.
1: On murder, Hoss.
0: So we'll end up seeing what happens there. It is funny to think if Tupac was in his 60s now, would he be, you mentioned Dre or Snoop Dogg or Ice Cube, these rappers that went from straight up gangster rappers, straight up gangsters back in my day, to now they're lovable family guys. They're all lovable. They're acting in movies. I feel like Tupac probably would have done the exact same thing.
1: 1,000,000%.
0: Because he was the one who was a really actually trained actor. He was the trained artist, so he probably would have really gone full.
1: Let's be honest. He was Snoop before Snoop.
0: Well, he was. Well, they were all in the same.
1: But
0: he was on the scene before Snoop.
1: Yeah, but he was about a year ahead
0: than Snoop. Yeah, and then he went. He had a whole career before he went to Death Row, and obviously Death Row is what discovered Snoop Dogg. All right, let's stop talking about '90s rap before everybody
1: you
0: under
1: didn't
0: the age
1: know that,
0: of 40 is incredibly confused.
1: Tupac's killer was our alleged killer on trial.
0: But I will say this is the dude that everyone has been saying may have orchestrated this thing for decades.
1: So
0: that's the name that's been floated around.
1: So the Cincinnati Bengals have a rookie cornerback.
0: Yeah. So now on to that story. Yeah. So there's a rookie corner. I don't even know how to transition. Speaking of actors, because Tupac was an actor. There you go. There is a rookie cornerback on the Cincinnati Bengals who has decided that the NFL will be his fallback career. Acting is going to be his main thing. He has left training camp to go pursue an acting job, Ian Fitzsimmons.
1: Yeah, and Zach Taylor, head coach of the Bengals, said, Zahir Wright was started his career at USC, finished at Nebraska, was looking good in camp and kind of catching the eye and was getting more reps, and then finally just said, you know what? Nah. I don't want to play ball anymore. I'm going to go be an actor. And the initial reaction is like, you're out of your mind, young man. But it's not like he hasn't done this before, Amber. He's been in movies.
0: Films.
1: He's been in, he was in Space Jam, A New Legacy, playing LeBron James's son. He's been in TV series like Training Day and Two Broke Girls. So it's not like he hasn't been acting. So when I saw that yesterday, I'm like, okay, hey man, go chase your dream, dog. Go get it. I mean, I respect the ever loving hell out of it. So if that's what you want to do, even though you were getting more reps and your head coach is saying, hey man, he was really kind of looking good, but he respects Wright's decision to leave a team. Go chase that dream. Cause guess what? My mom told me this when I was very, very young, and it's something my grandfather, who was more like my dad, and Hewitt Fitzsimmons, may rest, you know, both, you know, just remarkable person, served our country in the Navy, just an unbelievable man. He's the first to tell me this, and my mom really drove it into our skulls as kids. This game of life, it's not a trial run. You don't get a do-over. So to this young man, Thea Wright, you want to go and pursue an acting career? You ain't getting a do-over. Go do it, man. And I respect the ever-loving hell out of it.
0: What I think's funny about this is how unbelievably impossible both of these careers are that this young man's grappling with. So I would imagine that you go, right, like you go to your parents, you go to mom and dad, and you're like, hey, you know what? I want to be an actor. And mom and dad are like, okay, you know, we love you. All right. We think you've got the chops. You got to work hard, honey. We support you, but that's a really, really tough career. So do you have a fallback plan? And he says, yeah, of course. Of course I've got a fallback plan. I mean, who becomes a famous actor? Obviously.
1: Or fallback. You're
0: like, great, babe. Well, what's your fallback plan? And he's like, to be an NFL player.
1: Okay, kid.
0: So we're choosing the top 1% of 1% of two different careers? What are you talking about, kid? Could we throw an accountant in there and see what happens?
1: What's amazing about this young man is that he was on an NFL roster. At least, looks like right now he's at least on the trajectory to make the practice squad. He's already been in a major motion picture. He's been in multiple TV shows. So it's not like this is uncharted waters, right? Where, who was he, a running back for Northwestern? Darnell Autry, All-American running back, right? Like a fourth round pick, can't remember which team, didn't make it and goes, you know what, I'm going to try my hand in acting. Dude, it ain't that easy, right? But this dude actually
0: But it sounded like the NFL didn't choose him, and then he chose try to. This guy, the NFL is trying to choose him.
1: That's where I was going.
0: And apparently acting's trying to choose him.
1: I mean, you have to be remarkably talented to go down this path. And as my grandfather said and my mom reiterated, you know, this game of life, you don't get a do-over. So go chase your dream, man, because you don't get a second chance at it. And I'm all about it. So go
0: get
1: him.
0: I can relate to this kid a little bit because I was in this group. My dream was always to be a sports broadcaster from the time that I was a little girl. And then I, at some point in my life, also realized that I think I'd be pretty darn good at being a lawyer and enjoy that as well. And so my idea was when I went to law school was to become a full lawyer and to never go back into broadcasting, even though I'd been broadcasting for 7 years before I went to law school. And so I go to law school and I was never able to fully quit this in this dream. And this dream kept coming up and I kept getting opportunities, but I also really liked practicing law. So it's been confusing the last decade because I understand when you have two different, which is great. It's a great problem to have. If you have two different careers that you love in two different ways that you think you could be happy, that's awesome because most people don't even have one. So hopefully he just enjoys the hell out of whichever one he chooses and he gets to do it for
1: He's
0: a long time.
1: He's remarkably talented. My fallback was digging ditches or cutting grass. So there you go.
0: Well, you like cutting grass though. So that would have been good for you. You do. You're out there. And
2: my own, when it's 110 degrees.
1: My own grass, not somebody else's.
0: He's always talking about he likes to cut grass, Doc.
1: My house, not somebody else's.
0: He's like, he won't pay anybody to cut it. He's out there on his mower all the time.
1: Damn
0: he's
1: right.
0: He's not riding it. He's pushing it. It's a whole thing. Coming up next here, Game Night is headed your way right here on ESPN Radio. 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

0: Family Feud continues. I'm Q Myers. The Buss family reiterated their intention to sell their remaining shares of the Lakers, saying in a statement that five of the six members of the Buss Trust are united in the decision. The statement comes in the wake of Jeannie Buss, the current governor of the team and the only sibling to abstain from the vote to sell, declaring her intention to contest her brothers and sister. And if the sale of the remaining share does go through, Jeannie would lose her status as governor of the franchise. She had a previous deal with Walter to remain as governor through 2030. In Major League Baseball, the Dodgers on Tuesday put closer Edwin Diaz on the IL because of inflammation on the right side of his neck, while four-time MVP Shohei Ohtani progresses towards a return to the mound. Diaz, who is 2-2 with 11.85 ERA and 7 saves in 11 opportunities in 16 games in his first season with the Dodgers, returned to LA on Tuesday and will have imaging on his neck. Also, Diamondbacks manager Torey Lovullo said he has been told that Ketel Marte traveled back to Phoenix for tests on his left knee and was a bit surprised at the lack of communication with the All-Star second baseman. Asked if he thought Marte would play for Arizona again this year, Lovullo said he hopes so. Three-time All-Star Marte is hitting .249 with 21 homers, 67 RBIs over 118 games in the season. Marte failed to show up for Arizona's 11-1 loss at Boston on Monday night. And in the WNBA, the Sun topped the Sparks 85-77. The Fever, they defeated the Tempo 101-95. That's five straight wins for the Fever. Kelsey Mitchell had another game, top of 20 points when she dropped in 29. That's Kelsey's 20th straight 20-point game, tying Asia Wilson for the longest streak in WNBA history. And the Aces and Dream are just about at the half with Atlanta up 48-41. Aces head coach Becky Hammon has been ejected for arguing with the officials. For more scores and analysis, check out ESPN.com and the all-new ESPN app. Coming up, game night with Emmett Golden and me, Q Myers, here on ESPN Radio.
1: Coming up on the Wednesday edition of Unsportsmanlike with Evan Cole, Michelle Smallman, and me, Chris Caney. The Buffalo Bills and Josh Allen are still searching for a Super Bowl appearance. I'll tell you if this is the year that they finally break through. It's Unsportsmanlike, 6 a.m. Eastern, right here on ESPN Radio.

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2: It's a simple lesson. It be your own people. I said it once, I said it 1,000 times, Emmett. It is always your own people. I literally had a homeboy that wanted to come to the house and kick it and spend the night and talk about, oh, the carpet at your house is more comfortable. Man, if you don't go somewhere with that terrible
3: What's wrong with the carpet? I mean,
2: no, the carpet was fine. The carpet was fine, but that's not the reason why he wanted to come spend the night at my house. I'm just going to throw it out there like that. I'll let you fill in the blanks.
3: Okay. All right. I'll take your
2: Mama Q
3: for
2: was
3: it.
2: Single at the time. I'll just throw it out there like that.
3: Oh, no. How old were you?
2: I was, I don't know, old enough to have a homeboy that I knew what he was talking about.
3: Touche. You know?
2: I had a car and I had an agenda just like he did, right?
3: All right, never mind. I'm thinking this was like 10, you know, nine-year-old.
2: There was those times too, but that was a whole another conversation we can get into at another point here on Game Night on ESPN Radio. The all-new ESPN app, SiriusXM Channel 80 and TuneIn. 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He's Emmett Golden. I'm Q Myers. And you know what? One more thing real quick while we're at it.
3: I'm famous.
2: This guy's name was Durando, and this is how I knew that he had a problem. And I don't mean to call him out right now, but I'm going to call him out right now. You know, everyone wanted to be a rapper at some point, right?
3: Absolutely, yeah.
2: Everyone had rap dreams. We all thought we could rap at some point. I realized I was a hype man.
3: I
2: was never a rapper.
3: You know what I'm saying? Back in the day anyway.
2: Right, but we all had our rap names, right?
3: Mm-hmm.
2: This dude went and tattooed his rap name on his arm, and it was his name backwards. So instead of his name saying Durando, it said Autorond. I said, what the hell's an Autorond? He said, that's my rap name. I said, man, go on, kick rock. That's when I knew I couldn't hang out with him no more. What's an Autorond, man? That sounds like a bad Transformer. That sounds like a Transformer that got kicked out the club.
4: I also love you blatantly throwing him out there, because it's not like his name's Joe.
3: Right. There is one Durando. I guarantee you.
4: Yeah, like that's the thing.
3: One.
4: You could be like, my friend was Joe, and okay, Durando.
2: Well, it's worse when his name is Autorond and it's tattooed on his arm. That's even worse.
3: Any chance you think he got a cover up by now?
2: I hope so. I hope so. That's all I'm gonna say. I hope so. But here we go. This is how we roll, and we get into it like this. Check it out.
1: The stories you might have missed that caught our attention.
5: Aw, Major Look.
1: Game Night. Major Look.
6: Major Look.
2: All right, Emmett, you know the drill, man. What caught your attention today? What made you look?
3: Well, right now, it is currently in the fifth inning between the Dodgers and the Rockies. We know the Dodgers have been struggling lately. They need to win badly, and they're up 6-3 over the Rockies right now. Shohei Ohtani 1-for-3. That one was a home run, drove in 2 RBIs. So as of right now, with 2 outs in the fifth, the Dodgers are on their way to victory, and it's one that they need pretty badly.
2: Yeah, man, they've definitely been struggling. They've had their one guy, man. Hold on, I hate that
3: Durando?
2: I can't remember. No. See, now you're gonna get me on that all night long. No, my man has been on the struggle bus. Kyle Tucker, sorry, it took me a second to come up with it. But how's he doing? Have you seen an update? Is he even playing?
3: Kyle Tucker.
2: As of what? Last night he was 0-25.
3: Yes.

0: Currently, the Aces are taking on the they're taking on the Atlanta Dream, and right now they're down at the half, 52-41. Asia Wilson, 14 points, 6 boards, 3 blocks. Angel Reese has 15 points so far. But that's not the story of this game. The story of this game is what didn't happen. If you're the Aces and you're Becky Hammon, Asia Wilson tried to take the ball to the hoop. Looked like she really got fouled, and it wasn't called. And so Becky Hammon was arguing with the officials about, you know, that call, and they teed her up. And then she said, she kept going, and she kept going, and then she really lit up, so they gave her a double tee, and she's out of there, she's ejected. The only problem with that is, and I respect it when, you know, the coaches are going, and they're showing their emotion, and they're, you know, backing up their player, and letting their team know that, hey, I got your back. It happened in the second quarter.
1: Yeah, yeah.
0: Early for my liking.
2: Yeah, that, a lot of times when you see it, like a baseball manager get kicked out, or even in basketball, a lot of times there's a boost in play.
0: Yes.
2: You know, cause the team is like, all right, you ain't gonna do our coach like that. And they go, but that will dissipate by the end of a game. So it is a little early for Becky to get, tossed, but, they're down at the half, 52-41. So let's see if they can find some inspiration in the second half.
0: Yeah, we'll see. Like I said, I like to see that happen like the end of the third quarter, early in the fourth quarter.
2: Yeah.
0: Not in the middle of the second quarter, but hey, Becky decided to make it an early night, for herself, this evening, and the Aces. That's what caught our attention. That's what made us look here on Game Night on ESPN Radio and the all new ESPN app.
3: Going into this training camp, a lot less drama surrounding the Cowboys.
4: I have been guilty of stirring it up, but I do like the perception that we've had a quite uneventful offseason.
3: It might not go for long that there's no drama at the Cowboys.
0: Well, uneventful and drama ended today as the Cowboys were in joint practices with the Saints. Look, I'm in Houston, Texas right now. The Raiders went up against the Texans for their joint practice. I'll tell you a little bit later about that in the show, but that's a good practice. It tells you a lot about where your team is. I know during the preseason, coaches and teams prefer to have those joint practices even over the preseason games. They just seem to get more out of them. Unless, Emmett, you get into a bunch of fights. Unless you all of a sudden have a lot of disruptions, and then you're not able to get any work done. And that's what happened with the Cowboys and the Saints. Punches were thrown. Helmets were tossed. There was all kind of WWE action type going on. I mean, it was bad, and it was just obviously way too much. And Dallas Cowboy head coach Brian Schottenheimer was not too happy when asked about it post-practice. Check it out.
5: Yeah, I'll keep that between me and the team. But yeah, it was more about mindset, mentality, ability to refocus, when bad stuff happens. And, you know, again, you know, we're going to play on the edge, and we're not going to take, I'll say the word again, from anybody. But at the same time, I don't think that they were the only ones stirring up the I think we might have been stirring it up as well. But it was a sloppy practice all in all, and, it's got to get better.
2: You talk about WWE moves. Well, Scott Steiner, who was part of the Steiner brothers, his son plays for the Saints. He's also the cousin of Brock, Bron Breakker, who's a WWE superstar right now. Brock did a suplex to one of the, to one of the Cowboys. So no, it was wild. And to your point, and to Brian Schottenheimer's point, you don't get any work in with that. None. Like, I understand nobody's going to get the best of me. You know, all the testosterone on fire and everybody compete. I get it. But you got to learn how to control yourself. Because when I see teams fighting to this extent, you don't see some pushing around. I don't overreact to that. But when I see it to this extent, then I'm saying I'm looking at two teams that lack discipline. And
0: right.
2: They could get it at some point, but right now I'm going, these are two undisciplined teams.
0: Well, it just gets to a certain point where, okay, a helmet is tossed, and then another helmet is tossed. And now it's like, okay, every time you have a snap, it's not even about the ball. It's about, all right, who am I going to go and hit? Who am I going to go and try to rip their helmet off? Look, these things are going to happen in football, especially when it's hot. There's going to be, you know, tempers are going to flare. Folks are going to get angry. Some folks are trying to make the team. So I get minor pushing and shoving. I get minor little fights, but when you're just going out of your way, like I said, to throw helmets and do suplexes and all this other stuff, the point where Brian Schottenheimer and Kellen Moore had to discuss if they were even going to continue practice, that's when you know it's gone too far and you're

0: absolutely getting nothing out of that. So, you know, again, really good. Joint practices are fun. They're fun to cover. Obviously, they're really good. They can get a lot of work in, and coaches can get a lot out of it. But if you're fighting Emmett, you're going to get absolutely nothing out of that at all. He's Emmett Golden. I'm Q Myers. It's game night here on ESPN Radio. Let the excuses begin. Hurry, hurry. Step right up. Already some excuses going down in L.A. It's next on Game Night on ESPN Radio on the all-new ESPN app.
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1: It's like a plane, you know, just starting on a runway. 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But there's a ramp up. I think of it as a glide theory that we move into.
2: Listen, having characters in sports is what makes sports fun. 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
0: Yeah, this character's all right. We got plenty of characters. He's one of them. He's Evan Golden. I'm Q Myers. 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When it comes to the NFL, Jim Harbaugh is definitely a character. And I know his character is not too happy right now. And unfortunately for the Chargers, the conversation that we're going to have is a conversation that has had around the Chargers quite a bit, especially when it comes to the offensive line and injuries, as their center, Tyler Beatus, went down. He was carted off with an apparent left leg injury during Tuesday's joint practice with the 49ers, getting tangled up. And look, we saw early last year, right? Mm-hmm. We saw even before the season started, boom, an offensive lineman goes down, another offensive lineman goes down, and they were never quite the same. And it just seems like every single year, there's something that has to do with some big injuries to their offensive line that kind of gets them behind the eight ball to start things off with. A lot of times they're able to recover, but it just seems like they never really get cooking like they should. Obviously, we know how important that offensive line is.
2: Yeah, you can't have success in the NFL offensively with a bad offensive line. I don't care how good your quarterback or your skilled players are. If your offensive line isn't together, you're not going to have much success offensively. So, and you got to protect Justin Herbert. He's the golden goose, right? He's the guy that you need to take care of.
0: That's what they say. It's what they tell me. If you're going to create a quarterback in the lab, that's what it's going to look like. That's what they've been telling me for years, Evan. I'm just saying.
2: They told me the same thing. I'm still waiting to see it. Like, listen, Justin Herbert is straight out of Central Casting. He most certainly is. If they're like, yo, we need somebody to play a quarterback in a movie, you go, it'd be a guy looking just like Justin Herbert. And he's good. He's a good quarterback. I don't, know if a Super Bowl is in his future. I could tell you if this offensive line is not together and playing well, then there won't be one in anybody's future out there in L.A., at least for the Chargers.
0: No, and it's every year, and there's always a reason why the Chargers don't have the success that we all expect. And what have we been saying ever since Mike McDaniel has been there as the O.C.? Well, this is the year. Right? Mm-hmm. They all of a sudden they got this hotshot offensive coordinator. He's going to work with the best quarterback that he's ever worked with. His quarterback's going to work with the best OC that he's ever worked with. And boom, here you go. Joint practice, August 18th. Hasn't even got to the regular season. And there's an injury to their big ticket acquisition in the offseason, their center, Tyler Beatus. So here's Mina Kimes, ESPN NFL analyst on NFL Live, talking about the offensive line injuries.
3: This stinks. I mean, the Chargers, they can't catch a break when it comes to their offensive line, because we were so excited this offseason talking about them getting those tackles back, Alton Slater, who are excellent, and then signing Beatus, I thought was one of the better signings of the offseason from a value perspective. The guards were a bit of a question mark in the line, but the thought was 3 out of 5, you can cover that up to some degree, and now they have to make decisions. I will say Jake Slaughter, who they drafted, who was going to compete at guard, was an experienced college center, good zone blocking center. So potentially you could start him there in relief of Beatus. And I thought, the guard depth they showed looked decent during the preseason, but it's honestly incredibly disappointing. I will say, Mike McDaniel, you saw this in Miami, his scheme does protect your offensive line, right? The ball is going to come out super fast for Justin Herbert, so that will help. And then from a run perspective, particularly I would say the interior of the offensive line, although Miami had an excellent center, you can cover that up to some degree if you got good tackle play because of what he's able to do with motions and formations and some of the bigger bodies he's going to put on the field. But, I'm not going to sugarcoat it. This is really disappointing for this team, especially given the injury history they have at this particular position group.
2: And Mina's right. Like, you can't hide some guys from time to time, but what happens if someone else then gets hurt? Because, right. Look, it's the NFL. It's 100% injury rate.
0: These things are going to happen.
2: Yeah.
0: I don't really know why the Chargers keep getting hit with this, you know, injury bug along the offensive line. And as I mentioned before, we know how critical it is, and especially the center position. I mean, that's the anchor of your offensive line. The interior was already questions, and, you know, Biadasz was going to make it that much better. And so now there's a chance that he can miss some serious amount of time. Obviously, we'll all wait to find out exactly what the diagnosis is, but I'm already seeing the excuse list written out. And I'm sorry, I know injuries stink. They happen. Every team has to deal with them. At some point, you've got to find a way to, you know, adapt, improvise, and overcome. As my, you know, fifth grade Spanish teacher, Mr. Cepeda, used to always say, right? Mr. Myers, adapt, improvise, and overcome. That's what he used to tell me all the time. I never really figured that out, so it's okay.
2: Yeah, I'm saying in Spanish though, that's a weird jewel drop
0: Mr.
2: on
0: Cepeda
2: somebody
0: was
2: in
0: a different
2: Spanish.
0: Cat, man. Mr. Cepeda was a different cat, man. He used to make us write out sentences, and our sentence was literally like a paragraph long, and then he'd make me write it 1,000 times and repeat it to him. It was really bad. So,
2: yeah. I wasn't about that Spanish life. I took French. I did terrible at it. but with that being said, you talk about the excuses, right? If there's some injuries and this team isn't, you know, successful and goes to the Super Bowl or whatever, then you're going to get more, oh, well, Justin, you know, didn't have X, Y, Z. You know it's coming up. So there's always, you know, everyone's always looking for a reason or an excuse when it comes to Justin Herbert.
0: I'm not even talking about them going to the Super Bowl. Can they get a playoff victory? Can he get a playoff victory, right? I mean, that's why I've been so critical, because there's been so much conversation about who he is, what he is, and how he's the next greatest thing since sliced bread. And every time I look up, there's a failure in the playoffs when it matters, the postseason. As much as people are critical about Lamar Jackson and his failures in the postseason, how come you don't hear about the postseason failures of Justin Herbert like that? There's always someone else's fault. Head coach was the problem, right? Remember, for the longest, Brandon Staley was the problem because he made bad decisions. When come to find out, most of the analytical decisions he was making was analytically correct, right? I'm a guy who lives by analytics, but if you're basing it off that, that was what it was. Then it was injuries. Then it was lack of weapons. Then it was back to injuries. Then it was the OC wasn't good. Now it's back to injuries. It's like every single year, at some point, you've just got to figure out how to overcome whatever situation that is. Every team across the league, all 32, has to deal with injuries. I guarantee the Browns are going to lose someone to injury. That's going to be a big deal. The Raiders will do the same thing. The Cowboys will do the same thing. Whoever wins the Super Bowl will deal with someone that has a pretty bad injury as well. Injuries happen in the National Football League.
2: Yeah, and I believe in keep that same energy, you know, and look, if people want to be critical of Lamar and talk about his failures in the postseason, it's fair if you talk about the other quarterback's failures in the postseason. And obviously Justin Herbert is one of those guys. It's one of the reasons I said the Tampa Bay needs to pay, Baker Mayfield. He has more playoff wins than Justin Herbert. But if you hear them talk about, you know, those two quarterbacks, although people like Baker, you would swear that Herbert has at least a Super Bowl already, you know, which he doesn't.
0: No, not at all. Like I said, he has not had a victory in the postseason yet. So, again, I think he has a great opportunity. I think the dynamic between Jim Harbaugh and Mike McDaniel seems like it's pretty good so far from everything that we've heard, everything that we've seen. Now it's just time to go figure it out. And the one concern I do have with the Chargers is if this does end up working out, if the Chargers offense ends up being one of these, you know, better offenses in the league this year, is another team going to come calling for Mike McDaniel and he get another opportunity to be a head coach somewhere? And then they've got to go back to the drawing board and get another OC to try to go with, you know, what they're doing. That could be a step back for sure if that happens. But of course, they've got to have that success first.
2: Yeah, and there are high expectations, you know, as it should be. It always seems like this is their year. This is their year. This is their year. So we'll see if they can live up to those expectations.
0: He's Emmett Golden. I'm Q Myers. It's game night here on ESPN Radio. We always say Baker Mayfield is at his best when his back's against the wall. His back's against the wall. It's ESPN Radio.
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0: couple big games from the WNBA. I'm Q Myers. Earlier in the evening, the Fever, they defeated the Tempo 101-95. That's five straight wins for the Fever. Kelsey Mitchell had another game, topping 20 points. She dropped in 29. That's Kelsey's 20th straight, at least 20-point game, tying Asia Wilson for the longest streak in WNBA history. Speaking of Asia Wilson, her Aces are in action right now, down 60-49 in the third quarter. Aces head coach Becky Hammon was ejected halfway through the second quarter for arguing with officials. In the NBA, Family Feud continues with the Buss family as they have reiterated their intention to sell their remaining shares in the Lakers, saying in a statement that five of the six members of the Buss Trust are united in that decision. That statement comes in the wake of Jeannie Buss, the current governor of the team and the only sibling to abstain from the vote to sell, declaring her intention to contest her brothers and sister. If that sale, the remaining share, does go through, Jeannie will lose her status as governor of the franchise. She had a previous deal to remain as governor through 2030. And the Dodgers on Tuesday put closer Edwin Diaz on the injured list because of inflammation in his right side of his neck. While the four-time MVP Shohei Ohtani progresses toward a return to the mound, Diaz, who is 2-2 with 11.85 ERA and 7 saves and 11 opportunities in 16 games in his first season with L.A., returned on Tuesday to L.A. and will have imaging on his neck. 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
2: Baker Mayfield reported at Bucs camp, doesn't have the new deal he wants, and now sources tell ESPN that he will play out the final year of his deal and become an unrestricted free agent.
3: Baker's not happy with what the Buccaneers offered, like Vita Vea, but Baker right now is going to bet on himself. And usually when Baker is betting on himself, he plays with a chip on his shoulder, and that's usually when he plays some of his best football.
4: These are two big names to pay attention to just because I think that they're a contender in the NFC if they stay healthy.
0: 4 weeks into training camp, going into the second week of the preseason, which means NFL action is right around the corner. It's game night here on ESPN Radio, the all-new ESPN app, SiriusXM Channel 80, and tune in. 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He's Emmett Golden. I'm Q Myers. We like to go around the league like this.
5: It's time to hear from some of the biggest names in the NFL.
6: Every team comes into this thing searching for the same thing.
5: We take you inside the locker room on game night.
0: So as we take you inside the locker room, Emmett, we got to hear from some players and coaches around the league. And Baker Mayfield and the Tampa Bay Buccaneers are a very intriguing one to me. This offseason for me and them has seemed like it's been a lot louder than it normally is when we think about Tampa Bay. There's been contract situations, there's been players that have requested trades, and then there's the starting quarterback, Baker Mayfield, that did not get his contract extended and probably feels some type of way. You know Baker Mayfield from his time in Cleveland. I remember Baker Mayfield going all the way back to college. Normally when he feels slighted or he's backed up against the wall, that's when he plays his best football. Well, here he is talking about the expectations he has along with his Buccaneers teammates for this season.
7: I think we're going to shock a lot of people this year, so I'm excited to just get on the road and do that.
8: Anything else?
9: Are you going to surprise people when you say you're going to shock people?
7: Yeah, I mean, embellish it. There's no embellishing. I think you can't avoid it. There's the TVs everywhere. I think everybody's... Yeah. Hell yeah, I am. Everybody's picking us probably to have a losing record, so we'll see.
10: I don't know how many people that are picking them to have a losing record. And when I hear surprise and shock people, it wouldn't be a surprise or a shock if they made the playoffs. It wouldn't be a surprise or a shock if they won the division. It's not a good division, and they've been in it the past couple years. So what is shocking? Like, are they going to the Super Bowl? That would be a shock and a surprise.
0: You know, the thing about it is he says, you know, most people are probably picking us to have a losing record. Everyone in your division had a losing record last year.
10: Right.
0: I mean, so that's not even a shock. That wouldn't even be a surprise. And that's not our fault.
10: Right.
0: Right? I mean, Tampa Bay last year, they were on that road to they're going to be this great team. You're going to have Todd Bowles was going to be coach of the year. Baker Mayfield was going to be in the MVP conversation. Then all of a sudden they hit that corner and that corner hit back. Right? Yeah. And all of a sudden their season went from high expectations to, we can't stop the slide. And when it was all said and done, it was done.
10: Yeah.
0: It was, wait, did I just see that right?
10: Hold Sorry. Hold on. Bring in Sledge. We got to bring
0: Sister
10: in.
0: Sledge, yeah, Sledge, you got to explain yourself on this one. Did I just see a football score in a baseball game?
8: You did. Yes. In the top of the ninth with two outs, the Seattle Mariners have zero runs and the Milwaukee Brewers have 22.
0: Hell no.
8: And this has gone final. There will be no comeback. Tonight, the Brewers beat the Mariners 22-0. Hold on, historical context.
10: Yes, man. Yeah, that's inside the clubhouse, right?
0: Man,
10: that's crazy.
0: That's one of those where you put on some different kind of gear when you leave so nobody recognizes you on your way to the car because you don't want to answer nothing.
8: That matches the largest shutout in Major League Baseball since 1900.
10: Man. I'm assuming the Mariners, I know we were in the locker room, we're on some baseball now, but I'm assuming the Mariners put in like a position player to pitch the last couple innings.
8: Actually, funny enough, the Brewers had a position player on the mound in the top of the ninth, Gary Sanchez.
10: Wow.
8: Yeah, catcher was on the mound for the Brewers to close the
0: Now they're just goofing. They're just goofing. They're like,
10: and
0: you know what?
10: They still shut them out.
0: Yeah.
10: You know, they still shut them out. That's crazy.
0: Wow. That is 22-0. Man, that just ring the bell, man. Just go ahead and ring the bell on the Mariners because
10: very
0: they
10: worthy
0: absolutely no-showed that one. We'll have more on that a little bit later on here on Game Night on ESPN Radio, the all-new ESPN app. I'm sorry to derail that, but I had to.
10: No, I'm with
0: you. I saw that score. We're talking about football and inside the locker room. I thought a game had gone final in the NFL, right? 22-0. No. That was a baseball score. So from, the Buccaneers and their expectations to the 49ers who have a lot of questions. You know, they always have, you know, a lot of injuries. We were talking about Justin Herbert and the Chargers and how they seem to have a lot of injuries. The 49ers do as well. They've got a lot of questions and Christian McCaffrey, there's always something going on around him and, you know, he's been missing practice. Well, here's Kyle Shanahan talking about McCaffrey missing those practice, and is it possibly contract related?
11: I mean, people make a lot of assumptions, and that would be one that they're wrong on.
12: Is there a timeline for him to come back? When do you think he might be able to practice again?
11: I think if it wasn't Christian and we were in a game week, I think he would play today.
13: Is it related to the calf or Achilles?
11: No, just some tightness. I get sensitive, I say, where.
10: Listen, best case scenario is that it is some contract stuff, right? Like, right. I mean, you would not want Christian to be missing some time due to injuries just because that's kind of been the bugaboo. As great of a player as he's been throughout his career, typically he deals with a few injuries from here to here. So they'd be in great shape if it was a contract situation.
0: It seems like he's always up for a contract. Isn't he always getting some kind of contract?
10: It
0: seems like he just signed a contract not too long ago. You need to have Christian McCaffrey healthy if you're the 49ers. He's the straw that stirs the drink in that Kyle Shanahan led offense. And so he has to be out there. He has to be available. They need him to make everything else go. Bring it back, Debo. That's cute and all, but you need Christian McCaffrey.
10: So he has one more year on his contract.
0: Like, okay.
10: This isn't the final year. There's a 2027, and then there's a bunch of void. There's three void years after that. So
0: It
10: ain't necessarily contract time, but usually when you have a year left, you like to see some movement.
0: No, that makes sense. So that's going on with the 49ers, Christian McCaffrey, Kyle Shanahan. Good to hear him back at the presser after everything he had go on with that car accident type situation. So let's go back to the NFC South and think about, you know, the New Orleans Saints, a team that, you know, they actually, I believe a lot of people believe they're going to have a really good season, even though they were another team that had a losing record. As again, I mentioned, the whole division had a losing record, but here's their quarterback. There are no questions who their guy is. It's Tyler Shook. And well, he talks about those spirited Cowboy practices.
14: Yeah, man, we were competing. We were competing the whole time. We were getting after it. You know, I think that you felt the juice. You know, I was going out there, talking crap to the guys, talking a bunch. We were out there competing every single down. And that's what we want, you know, but we also have to manage the ebbs and flows of the game too. And that, you know, it felt that way. And I think we were able to really get some good work in.
10: Yeah, and that's what makes it fun, is being able to compete against somebody that's not your teammate. The issue is you can't let go. You know, right. You can't lose composure, lose control, and it seemed to be quite a bit of that in that joint practice today.
0: Yeah, way too many fights between the Saints and the Cowboys, and the guy who seemingly has a lot of fight left in him is Von Miller. He's got so many career sacks. He's going to be a guy that's going to wear a gold jacket when it's all said and done. He signs a one-year deal with Dallas, so how much does he have left in the tank? Here is the latest and newest Dallas Cowboy.
15: I can still play football. You know, I can still play football, but, you know, I can still contribute in other ways. You know, on my Super Bowl teams, it's not just one person that gets it done. I think you can say what you want to say about my play on the field and what I got left. When it comes to being a great teammate, like, if it was a Hall of Fame for that, like, I'm going to the Hall of Fame first ballot. To be honest, it's not. I'm probably the best teammate that ever played in the National Football League, and I say that with all confidence in the world. My ability to get people around me to play at a level that they wouldn't normally play at, like, I don't think nobody does that like me. And I said the other day that I can contribute 10 to 15 plays. That's without even being on the field. So you got a game that you play 50 snaps, you know, 60 snaps, something like that. I can win 10 to 15 of those without me being even on the field, without my play, just by my knowledge of the game and getting everybody else to play the level that they wouldn't normally play at. So whether it's the defensive coordinator, defensive line, young guys, like, I can contribute in so many different ways to win games. And that's not even talking about the type of player that I still believe that I am.
10: Hey, ring the bell. Can we get a bell?
0: Exactly. Thank you. I didn't know if you were going to call for the bell or I had to call for the bell.
10: I don't even like to call for the bell on folks, but I had to there. You can't self-proclaim yourself to be the greatest teammate in NFL history. That is what people say about you when you retire. And when you're saying it about yourself, and I'm not saying he's a bad teammate. I'm not going there. It just sounds crazy to talk about I'm the greatest teammate that ever lived. That's a bit much for me.
0: Well, it caught my attention when he's talking about I can, you know, change the game 10 or 15 plays without stepping
10: on the
0: field. Yeah, I mean, look, hey, I get it. You just signed a free agent deal. You know, you might end up being one of the key cogs to help that Cowboy defense go where it needs to go. But there was a lot of self-proclaiming and a lot of self-promoting there. And look, I'm a guy who my favorite athlete, favorite baseball player of all time was Ricky Henderson. He spoke in the third person. Von Miller might as well just spoke in the third person, as far as I'm concerned. It might have been a little bit more effective. He's Emmett Colton. I'm Q Myers. It's game night here on ESPN Radio. Speaking of the NFC South, can the Falcons figure out their QB situation? Penix, Tua, other? What is it going to be? It's next on ESPN Radio on the all-new ESPN app.
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0: Major League Baseball update.
1: Major League Baseball update, but you might think it's an NFL update or some kind of football update or maybe a low-scoring basketball update. The Brew Crew 22, the Mariners 0. They get shut out. The Mariners get shut out. 22-0 matches the largest shutout since 1900. Matches, right? So I guess apparently 22 is the magic number here, but the Brew Crew did everything that they could, they wanted to, and then some, right? Fourth time this month that the Mariners have allowed 10 plus runs, which is not good for them, obviously. But I don't know if it's one of those situations where you get one run to cross the plate and they all, the floodgates just immediately opened up. Yeah, and man, if you're the Mariners, you couldn't wait to get out of the ballpark this evening.
2: The Brewers had three players with four RBI apiece. Wow. Yeah. Now, one thing I know happened during this game, a fan said it, a commentator said it, broadcaster, somebody said, you save something for tomorrow.
1: Which of course, that always
2: my
1: happens.
2: My least favorite cliche in baseball is to save some for tomorrow, folks, because it don't work like that. All right.
1: No.
2: Now watch the Brewers get shut out tomorrow. Because
1: man, that is an incredible score. I mean, again, the first time that I saw it, I took a double take, a triple take, and even a quadruple take. Like, I can't be reading that correctly, but I was. And 22-0. Brewers tied a franchise record with the 22 runs. They had 22 at the Blue Jays, and that was August 28th back in 1992. So shout out to the Brew Crew, and if you're the Mariners, just get to another day. As far as
2: this is the most surprising thing. It only took, it was under 3 hours. They scored 22 runs and the game was 2 hours and 55 minutes long.
1: Well, cause the Mariners didn't do anything.
2: Touche. You're right.
1: Yeah. They didn't do anything. So there you go. That's why the game went by really quickly. He's Emmett Golden. I'm Q Myers. It's game night here on ESPN Radio, the all new ESPN app, SiriusXM Channel 80, and tune in.
0: 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The Atlanta Falcons.
3: This is Mark Red Mundy covering the Falcons. The big story is, of course, the quarterback position. Tua Tagovailoa is the new face in Atlanta. They signed him to a one-year, $1.3 million deal after his release from the Dolphins. He is trying to hold off Michael Penix Jr. to win the starting quarterback role. Penix, of course, is still working his way back from ACL surgery last November. He is not yet cleared for 11-on-11 team sessions and practice. Until then, it seems like it is Tua's job, and it still might be a few weeks, Penix said, until he's cleared. But when he comes back, the competition will begin in earnest, and it'll be interesting to see who wins for week one.
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1: The Atlanta Falcons have a new head coach in town. You know him very well, Emmett. That's Kevin Stefanski. And I would only imagine that if I'm Stefanski, if I'm a Falcons fan, if I'm anywhere in the ATL, I am frustrated by, you know, no ends, right? There's no limit to how frustrated I am when it comes to the Falcons, because they have plenty of weapons. They have plenty of guys that can stir the drink up and really make this Falcons offense go. And the one big piece that they're missing, or the biggest question they have, is who's going to play the quarterback position? Who's going to be the trigger guy? Tua Tagovailoa may very easily end up winning the starting job for week one. Michael Penix coming back from that ACL tear. If Tagovailoa wins the starting job, it'd be the sixth consecutive year that the Falcons start a different quarterback.
2: Listen, I know a lot about that. You don't want to be in that situation where you've got a new starting quarterback every year. It doesn't help anything. I don't put a lot of stock into what we saw from Tua in the first preseason game. It wasn't good. But I don't see that and go, oh, his whole season is over. With that being said, the fact that Penix isn't allowed to participate in 11-on-11s and hasn't been, and camp has been going on for 3 weeks, a month, you know,
1: for the most part. Weeks now, yeah.
2: Yeah, it's been a month. And Tua hasn't been able to win the job when he's competing with a guy who can't even fully take place in, or participate in practice. That's concerning.
1: Yeah, it really is. And again, I like the weapons that they have there offensively. I think they have some really good pieces defensively as well. But look, this Falcons team, and again, I go back to it. We talked about it with the Buccaneers. We talked about it with the Saints. It's a very winnable division for any team. Any team can win this division if you can play some somewhat consistent ball. And that's what nobody did last year.
2: Right.
1: I mean, it's just, again, I go back to, and I don't mean to harp on it, but no team in the division had a winning record, meaning that this thing could get turned around quick, fast, in a hurry, but you have to find a way to solve the quarterback problem that they have. I mean, look, it was a big shock to me. I know it wasn't a big shock to everyone in the ATL, but it was a big shock to me when the Falcons went out and drafted Michael Penix number 8 overall after going out and making the free agent acquisition of Kirk Cousins. Clearly that ended up being a smart decision because Kirk Cousins was not the guy that they expected him to be when they signed up to that big free agent deal. But it seems like that was more on them not really doing their homework and not knowing what they were getting and then saying, well, we're going to go get some insurance for it as well. And now Cousins is where I'm at in Las Vegas with the Raiders, and now Michael Penix is on the shelf dealing with what he was dealing with in college, another injury.
2: I've learned a lesson over the past couple years. When there's a guy going into the NFL with a substantial injury history, beware, because I think of Jordan Tyson. You know, right now who was injured in college a bunch and now he's going to miss the first 2 months of the season for the Saints. And Penix was another guy who his entire college career, he had been injured and it was awesome what he did at Washington. And I take no credit away from him for that. But what happened once he got to the league, he got hurt again. So I think that's why they grabbed Tua. It was inexpensive. It felt like, you know what? This is an opportunity to get this in and get this done. And now, you know, at least early on, Tua hasn't been able to grab that job. Cause I guarantee you, if Tua looked good every day in practice, then they would most certainly have named him the starter already.
1: Right. It's just, I mean, he's been very inconsistent. And, you know, if he can't be that guy, this could be one of those seasons where they just have to navigate through. You'll probably get a combination of the two guys once Michael Penix is either cleared to come back or he's comfortable and feels confident to come back. I mean, because there's those questions that are out there. So this could end up being one of those patchwork seasons. We've seen teams, you've covered teams, I've covered teams that have had three or four different quarterbacks, you know, by the time it's all said and done, end up taking the field throughout the course of the year. Atlanta might be in that position, and it stinks, man. When you have Drake London, when you have Kyle Pitts, when you have Bijan Robinson, you have those kind of weapons. Zachariah Branch, you bring in him through the draft. Like, those guys are all game changers at the skill position. And the one skill that you have to have is the quarterback play, and you don't have it. That's going to just really derail this season. And the first one with head coach Kevin Stefanski.
2: Yeah, one thing I know about Kevin is he's going to run the ball a lot, and there will be a lot of tight end screens. So, you know, even if you
1: but
2: don't
1: how
2: have
1: effective
2: great
1: is that
2: play.
1: When you know that they can't do anything with a quarterback play? You know what I mean? You load up the box, and you just kind of, all right, this is his M.O. So
2: that's
1: to me, that's the problem for Atlanta in a division that should be very winnable. How about the NL MVP case? Who should be the leader of the clubhouse for that? That's next on Game Night on ESPN Radio.
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1: WNBA going on in Las Vegas, not currently going the Aces way. I'm Q Myers. The Dream and the Aces are about midway through the fourth quarter. Atlanta's up 83-73. The big story from this one, though, Aces head coach Becky Hammon, she was ejected halfway through the second quarter for arguing with the officials about a non-call on Asia Wilson, and got a T, kept on arguing, and got another T. She was ejected. Again, it's about midway through the fourth quarter with Atlanta having a 10-point lead. In the NBA, the Buss family reiterated their intention to sell their remaining shares in the Lakers, saying in a statement that five of the six members of the Buss Trust are united in the decision. The statement comes in the wake of Jeannie Buss, the current governor of the team and the only sibling to abstain from the vote to sell, declaring her intention to contest her brothers and sister. If the sale of the remaining shares does go through, Jeannie would lose her status as governor of the franchise. She had a previous deal to remain as governor through 2030. And in Major League Baseball, the Dodgers on Tuesday put closer Edwin Diaz on the IL list because of inflammation in the right side of his neck, while four-time MVP Shohei Ohtani progresses toward a return to the mound. Diaz, he's 2-2 with an 11.85 ERA and 7 saves and 11 opportunities in 16 games in his first season with the Dodgers. He returned to L.A. on Tuesday and will have imaging on his neck. 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

0: And I'm Q Myers. 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We want to scatter shoot all things MLB, and when we want to do that here on game night, we bring in good friend of the show, Jesse Rogers, ESPN MLB reporter. And Jesse, thanks so much for your time. I appreciate it. I know the game that you're at is currently in a rain delay. I wanted to ask you real quick if you happen to see the score of the Brewers and the Mariners, 22-0 in favor of the Brew Crew.
1: Yeah, I did see that. It really says a lot about both teams this year, right? The Brewers are the Brewers. They're the best team in the league, at least in the regular season. And the Mariners are wholly underachieving this year after getting so close to the World Series last season. I mean, it's a testament to sort of the chemistry that the Brewers have created. And there's seemingly something missing on the Mariners' side this year. Cal Raleigh at the top of that list, and we know that this team has struggled all season. Something missing in the water in Seattle, and that'll be dissected, I'm sure, in the offseason. But boy, what a drubbing tonight.
2: Yeah, well, right now the battle of Chi-Town is going on. There's a delay at the moment, but Crow Armstrong, another home run, you know, kind of leadoff home run. He's been awesome. What is the argument for him to be the NL MVP this year?
1: Well, I mean, there's plenty of arguments to be made. I mean, he's a 30-30 guy for the second consecutive season. He's playing the best defense in center field of anybody in the game. He leads the league in outs above average. Like I mentioned, the 30-30, 30-plus stolen bases, the power. And the big thing is he's doing it against left-handed pitching, which at his age, that's the key here. At 24 years old, To learn and to adjust and to understand how to hit lefty on lefty is just amazing. You talk about some of the stars from the left side of the plate in the game. They weren't doing this at 24 years old. Not many of them, that's for sure. And so the case can be made in several different ways, at the plate, on the bases, and in center field. And I have a story actually dropping at ESPN.com tomorrow about this. And I talked to players around the league, not on the Dodgers, not on the Cubs, and overwhelmingly they would give it to PCA unless Ohtani gets back on the mound. That's the key factor here. Without him on the mound, PCA's defense kind of puts it over the top for a lot of the, at least his peers.
0: Well, with PCA making all those adjustments that you mentioned and the way that he's done it at such a young age, Jesse, I guess what's the ceiling for this young man? Because it seems like he's just getting better and better in a hurry.
1: Yeah, I mean, I mentioned the lefty on lefty hitting, right? One of the most difficult things to do in sports. You can make that argument for young players. Pick a sport. I mean, I know quarterbacking is hard, but I'm talking about a specific, you know, pattern. I think it's harder to hit left-handed pitching than it is for a quarterback to throw the out pattern or the deep pattern, right? Like, this is a very difficult skill to master. Last year against left-handed pitching, he had a 594 OPS. It's 961 this year. Now, that's something that can happen over time, over years, but he's done it in less than a season, that kind of adjustment. So when you ask me for his ceiling, we might be seeing it right now, but I think he can maintain it, because once you learn how to hit left-handed pitching, once you learn the strike zone better, which he's done this year, it doesn't leave you necessarily. Now, you can have good years and bad years, but his understanding of how to hit at such a young age, I think, is going to really stick with him. His takes are really elite, meaning he's not swinging at bad pitches. He's making pitchers come into him, and his lefty on lefty hitting is elite as well. So I think the ceiling is what we're seeing. But can he maintain it year after year after year? That's Hall of Fame material if he does it for a decade.
2: He's ESPN MLB reporter Jesse Rogers. I'm Emmett Golden alongside Q Myers. It's game night on ESPN Radio. The Cubs have the fourth best record in the National League. How big of a threat are they in the NL to represent that side of the league in the World Series?
1: Yeah, it's a great question. I mean, I don't know if they're any more of a threat than anyone else outside the Dodgers. Like, I put them in the same class as the Phillies, as the Braves, as maybe the Brewers. I think they have different strengths. Each of these teams have different strengths. The Cubs' strength is their defense and kind of the length of their lineup. If they can get the starting pitcher up into the 90-100 pitch range through four or five innings, that's their mode to win, you know, walks and multi-hit innings, that kind of stuff. That's how the Cubs work offensively, and then they have shutdown defense. As long as they're getting some ground balls and not giving up home runs, because they have given up a lot this year in the long ball. But keeping the ball in the park means they will catch it. So it's defense. It's a lengthy lineup, but they do have some weaknesses. They don't necessarily have studs at the top of the rotation. They have inexperience in the back end of the bullpen. And they don't have power in their DNA. They hit home runs, but it's not in their DNA. So I think they're as good as anyone else, you know, that's going to challenge the Dodgers, but I'm not sure I'd put them ahead of any of these other teams.

0: season, or else he'd be leading the league. So left-handed power, and they actually have a veteran bullpen, even though it's a young team overall. They have a veteran bullpen. Those are two things that can win you a playoff series or two. So I think they win the division, and I actually think they could give a team or two a scare in October.
1: Well, how about that last wild card in the AL? Who do you like for that one? Because there's about six teams that are in it right now.
0: Yeah, I don't love the Rangers. They're there now, right? Mm-hmm. You know, Boston and New York are certainly going to get those two spots. It's really a toss-up after that. I might fall back on Detroit. I liked how they played until this past weekend. They had a little mojo after the trade deadline. I think getting past Scooble and Mize actually helped them mentally in that locker room. I don't like Cleveland anymore. I did for a long time. I'm going to go with Detroit, and I can't believe I'm saying that because they were so bad for so long, but they got healthy, and they're actually playing better since the deadline.
2: Jesse Rogers, ESPN MLB reporter, is with us here on Game Night on ESPN Radio and the all-new ESPN app. I wanted to ask you about a player in particular, Kyle Tucker. Going into tonight, he was 0 for 25. He dropped a ball in right field. It just looked like he was in his head. How does a guy like Kyle Tucker snap out of it? And obviously, they put a major investment in him there in L.A.
0: Yeah, look, he has so much natural talent coming up that this is one of the first times in the last year or so where he's faced adversity. And here's the weird thing about Kyle Tucker. If you watch him, and you guys have, he's kind of got a weird swing, right? It's not an easily fixable swing. And actually, if you talk to hitting coaches, they would never teach that swing to young players. And so when he gets into a slump, and I saw it last year with the Cubs, it's kind of difficult to figure out how to get him out of it. So I don't have a great answer for you, but he does have a lot of natural talent. Of course, as you age, things change. You have to make adjustments, and he's not really making that right now. So I don't have an answer, and I'm not sure the Dodgers hitting coaches do. This is on Kyle Tucker to sort of come out of it himself.
2: Well, Jesse, you just solved my whole problem in life. You just told me as I get older, I got to make some adjustments. That's where I've been going wrong.
0: I'm with you, man. I need to as well. In fact, I'm worried about getting some sleep tonight with this rain delay. So that, you know, in the old days, I'd be, oh, let's play all night. Now let's get this over with. I got to get to bed.
2: I know that's right. Hey, man, I'm right there with you 100%. There you go. Age is, getting older is a blessing, but man, it takes some adjusting. That's for sure. Jesse, yeah. Great stuff, man. Right. Thanks so much for giving us some time. Hopefully they get this game cooked and over with real quick, but thanks for giving us some time this evening.
0: You got it, guys. Yeah, great, great series so far between the Cubs and Sox. We'll talk soon.
2: All right, will do. Great stuff. Jesse Rogers, ESPN MLB reporter, with us here on Game Night on ESPN Radio on the ESPN app. That's as simple as it is, Emmett. We just have to adjust in life. Didn't know that we had to make these adjustments. I thought I could be 21-year-old Q forever.
1: No, I adjusted once, all right? I adjusted once, and it was for the better. It got me here, all right? Because there was a time in my life where I was lazy and I had no motivation. I adjusted, and I got to right here. I ain't making any more changes. This is who I am now. I'm 46.
2: There you go. There you go. That a boy. Emmett Golden making the change for the better. There you go. I'm Q Myers. It's Game Night here on ESPN Radio. When it comes to joint practices, the Cowboys and the Saints, they like to fight. Others, not so much. 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

0: looking left across the middle. Caught. Touchdown. Jack Besh. Fernando Mendoza.
1: Yes.
0: To Jack Besh.
2: 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I see, an ascending player. We just got to keep getting better.
3: 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I think he'd say the same thing. 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And thought he did a nice job.
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5: All eyes are on the number one overall pick. That would be Fernando Mendoza. And this week, all eyes are centered on Houston. It's game night on ESPN Radio, the all-new ESPN app, SiriusXM Channel 80, and tune in. 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He's Emmett Golden. I'm Q Myers. And all week long, the Raiders are here where I'm at right now, Houston, Texas. They have the joint practice they had earlier today with the Texans. They play them in preseason game number 2 coming up on Thursday. That's actually ESPN's game, so you can hear that on ESPN. That's a fantastic game number 2, because that normally is a dress rehearsal. But, Emmett, you know how these joint practices are.
6: Yeah.
5: Sometimes if the extra work is put in, sometimes the guys that you expect to see or hear in the game, you might not necessarily hear or see because they put in a lot of work. But I'll tell you what, man, for being there today,
6: mm-hmm.
5: My summary for it was you could tell that one team is a team that is a Super Bowl caliber defense and a team that feels like they can make a deep run in the playoffs and potentially play in that Super Bowl in LA, Super Bowl 61, and another team that's rebuilding, but they do have the number one overall pick. I mean, it's really night and day when you look at the talent on the Texans as opposed to where the Raiders are just starting things off.
6: Yeah, and it's a double-edged sword because I feel like it's good work, but you let me know if this is how practice went or not. Sometimes if you don't have success, well, then you're like, what are we doing? You know, if you're having a problem moving the ball on a great defense, then you feel like you spent the whole practice, almost wasting your time. But in reality, you're going against the best out there, and it could only make you better.
5: That's how I looked at it. Cause Houston, look, you could say that they checked the box of number one defense for every category just about last year. And I know Seattle is the defending champs. They had a really good defense. There's a handful of teams that have really good defenses, but I would take the Texans defense and take them up against anybody. I say it all the time. If the Texans had the Cowboys offense, they'd be a world champion and it wouldn't even be close, right?
6: Right.
5: Cause the Cowboys couldn't stop anybody. And the problem for the Texans down the stretch last season in the playoffs, CJ Stroud couldn't get out of his own way, right?
6: Yeah.
5: He just had so many struggles. But it was nice to be here, be there, and see the actual practice. And like I said, see what a lot of teams are looking to try to build, which is a defense that's like the Houston Texans. So what did the number one overall pick, what did Fernando Mendoza, who did take first team reps today, how did he feel going up against that defense?
7: We go against our defense, which is fantastic, and it's a top defense every single day, and then now be able to go against the Texans defense, which is also a top defense in the league, go against them, be able to get some reps with the ones against the superstars on their defense, and then obviously their twos are fantastic as well. We got so much work, whether it was move the ball, first down, third down, red zone, 2 minute. There's so many situations, and I believe overall it was a positive day. There were plays that I loved and plays that I wish I had back. But in reality, that's a lie. I wish I didn't have him back because it's a growing experience and it's practice.
6: He is so wholesome, isn't he? Isn't he just so wholesome? Opie Cunningham.
5: I've never heard someone describe someone as he's just so wholesome.
6: He's
5: that is
6: wholesome.
5: Hilarious.
6: I'm going to start calling him Opie Cunningham because that's who he reminds me of. Opie
5: that's
6: Taylor,
5: funny.
6: Randy, Richie Cunningham or whatever. I'm going to call him Opie Cunningham because he is just a wholesome young man. Now, I don't believe for a second when he's talking about going against the Raiders defense is like going against the Texans defense. It's not. All right. It is not. But I appreciate him bigging up his team and being a leader from that standpoint. So it's good work, and I appreciate it. It does seem like they're taking their time with him because I've seen quarterbacks ruin before, and I think he has an opportunity to be good in this league. And I feel like up to this point, it's super early, but I feel like the Raiders have handled it properly.
5: You know, the thing with Fernando that I've noticed so far, he doesn't seem to make the same mistake twice. Right, which is all you could ask for from a young guy. He's going to have growing pains, right? I mean, he had the other night when they took on the Cardinals in preseason game number 1, he had 10 under center snaps, right? Mm-hmm. 10. Last year in Indiana, he had 5.
6: Wow.
5: So, I mean, so, you know what I mean? So just put that in perspective. He's mm-hmm. still learning. And for him to not make the same mistake and him endear to his teammates, and every one of them has glowing reviews of him, and you could just see him getting more comfortable in the system and get more comfortable with the speed of the game. And, you know, he's having those learning moments. He tried to scramble the other night. He tried to hit the corner, and he said, man, in college, when I try to roll out and hit the corner, I'm on the corner and I pick up some yards. This time I roll out, hit the corner, and there's a defender right there. You know,
6: mm-hmm.
5: it's just reality, man. You know, the speed of the game is different. The slow guys in the NFL are still fast.
6: Yeah, they're the fastest guys in college. You know what I'm
5: Facts.
6: Saying? Even the slow guys in the NFL. So, it's a great learning experience, for him. And I'm excited to see him once he does get on the field, but in no way do I want to see the Raiders rush him. I don't.
5: Right.
6: He's gonna play. You're
5: yep.
6: gonna see him. Don't worry about it. And it's gonna be a big deal when he gets an opportunity. But you do want to get the kinks and the rust out of the way. But to your point about being under center and taking 5 snaps, in the NFL, you gotta spend some time under center.
5: Yeah.
6: You just have to. It wipes out so much of a playbook if you can't get under center and take a snap. So that's a very, very important tool for him to learn. And a lot of most quarterbacks come from college into the NFL not having that skill.
5: Exactly. Well, the other question is not just the Texans defense, but what about their offense? What about CJ Stroud? As I mentioned, he really didn't finish off the 2025 campaign very strong. We remember the postseason. It wasn't very good. You don't want to waste that championship-style defense that they have. And trust and believe, they have a Super Bowl-worthy defense.
6: Mm-hmm.
5: You've got to be able to support and complement that offense. So here's DeMeco Ryans, the Texans head coach, on how CJ was looking in practice versus the Raiders.
1: I thought CJ did really well today. Some really nice plays all day. Really great decisions. Again, the same thing he's been doing all camp. So proud of just his competitive spirit as well. When he was out there, like, you start barking back and forth. Yeah, he's doing that, but he's still holding his composure and making plays as well. So I'm proud of the work that CJ did today.
6: And he's a good quarterback. Like, we've seen him be a good quarterback in the NFL. He had a terrible end to the
5: right.
6: season, you know, even in the playoffs, that defense, you know, is the reason why they were able to win a game. But you just don't want to see that again, that type of performance. And hopefully put it behind them, because the worst thing that CJ could do is walk to the line and try to right the wrongs from last year. That's over. Throw it in the trash. Come out here with a clear head and get back to doing what he's been doing.
5: And, you know, just from watching and observing him today, I think he has done that. Like, mm-hmm. I haven't been there, obviously, for all the camp, but DeMeco Ryans says that he's looked good. He looked very confident. He looked very free-spirited today. He looked like he was in a really good place. And, look, the Texans had success offensively. They were able to run the rock. You know, he had a good day passing. He did get intercepted once by Quay Walker, and I thought it was kind of cool because Quay Walker intercepted him and then spiked the ball, and the fans of the Texans that were there kind of booed him, and Quay Walker may or may not have saluted them and said, hey, you guys are number one, if you know what I mean. So, but look,
6: awesome.
5: The thing is, that was really good work for a joint practice.
6: Right.
5: You know what I mean? They got the work in, as opposed to what the Cowboys and the Saints did, where all they did is have fisticuffs all day, which gets mm-hmm. nothing accomplished. Like, I can literally look at what happened between the Texans and the Raiders, and I can say that they comfortably went back to the offices, they looked at the film, and they were happy with what they saw. One, because it was good, or two, they could learn from it. You go back and look at the Cowboys and Saints practice film, what are you gonna see? WWE suplexes,
6: right.
5: Helmets flying, fists flying, which makes no sense when you're hitting a helmet, by the way.
6: Exactly.
5: You know, I mean, it's just, you don't get anything accomplished when you do that. So I have to give the Texans and the Raiders a lot of credit for, yeah, I mean, there was some pushing and shoving here and there.
6: Mm-hmm.
5: Yeah, have you been in this humidity in Texas? It's not fun. My
6: right.
5: face looked like I got hit with a hose in the face when I walked outside, right? It was wet. It was hot. It was nasty. But the work got done, which is all that matters at the end of the day.
6: And when you get good work in, then when the game comes around, your starters don't have to play, right? Your starters can go ahead and they get their work in. You can let the guys that are out there competing for jobs, you know, really get some valuable tape out there, not just for the team they're playing on, but maybe teams in the future. So you don't want to mess around with that like we saw with the Saints and the Cowboys.
5: Yeah, just again, it doesn't do anybody any good when you're getting in work that is not work. But, for the Texans and for the Raiders, both, you know, being out there and, you know, obviously Fernando Mendoza learning and going up against those dudes, bloodthirsty pirates, as our Freddie Coleman would say, going up against those guys early, that's going to help him in the long run. But who's got the most on the line this NFL season? That's next on ESPN Radio.
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0: Center. All the action in the WNBA is officially in the books for the evening. I'm Q Myers. The Sun, they topped the Sparks 85-77. The Fever, they defeated the Tempo 101-95. That's five straight wins for the Fever, and now we're in third place in the WNBA standings. Kelsey Mitchell had another game, top of 20 points, which she dropped in 29. That's Kelsey's 20th straight game with at least 20 points, tying Asia Wilson for the longest streak in WNBA history. The Dream, they defeated the Aces 97-82. Angel Reese, she had 21 points and 10 rebounds for Atlanta. For the Aces, head coach Becky Hammond, she was ejected halfway through the second quarter for arguing with the officials. And the Sky, they topped the Liberty 93-86. Natasha Cloud, 35 points and 9 rebounds for Chicago. In the NBA, the family feud rolls on with the Buss family. They reiterated their intention to sell their remaining shares of the Lakers, saying in a statement that five of the six members of the Buss Trust are united in the decision. That statement comes in the wake of Jeannie Buss, the current governor of the team and the only sibling to abstain from the vote to sell, declaring her intention to contest her brothers and sister. If the sale of the remaining shares does go through, Jeannie will lose her status as governor of the franchise. She had a previous deal to remain as governor through 2030. For more scores and analysis, check out ESPN.com and the all-new ESPN app. Coming up, more Game Night with Emmett Golden and me, Q Myers, here on ESPN Radio.
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2: The fact that you pick up the fifth-year option in your quarterback and you don't extend him lets you know that they're not necessarily sold on C.J. Stroud.
3: You get the contract by what you do on the field. If you're worthy of getting a contract, it'll happen for you. But if you're worried about it, worrying is not going to change anything.
4: In this case of C.J., he has to go back to the drawing board and make sure that protecting the football is priority number one and not to repeat the mistakes that he did in 2025.
5: If C.J. Stroud plays great and next thing you know the Texans are in the AFC Championship game, he'll be the highest-paid quarterback.
0: But who has the most pressure on them? When we look at the NFL, we look at all 32 teams, there's a handful of players that, of course, pop out to us. There's no doubt about that. We'll break it down here on Game Night on ESPN Radio on the all-new ESPN app, SiriusXM Channel 80, and tune in. 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He's Emmett Golden. I'm Q Myers. And Emmett, I don't know if you're ready for this challenge.
6: Yeah,
0: I want to roll this out to you just so you understand and the fine folks at home understand as well.
6: Right.
0: This is almost like a grab bag type of situation.
6: Mm-hmm.
0: This is almost like closing your eyes and just going for what's, you know, what the best option is or whatever is in front of you. Not really understanding the temperature of the situation. What I mean by that, we're going to hear a random team's name.
6: Okay.
0: Random team's name. And we're going to talk about what person has the most approved on that.
6: All right.
0: Are you ready for that challenge?
6: I think I'm ready.
0: I don't need you to think. I need you to be 100% confident.
6: We'll see about that.
0: Do we have to ring the bell on you before we even get started?
6: No, let's see how it goes. Let's get into it and see how it goes. All right.
0: All right. Well, let's go for the best then. Let's go for the first team.
7: The Houston Texans.
6: Okay, yeah, I got that one. It's CJ Stroud, all right? CJ definitely has something to prove because unfortunately, and I don't feel this way, but I think most people are looking at him like at the moment he's the weak link of that team. I don't think it's accurate. I think he just had a bad end of the season, but he also needs to get that cash too. You know, it's all about the money. So if he has a good year, then it'll take care of itself. If he has another bad season where, well, I won't even say bad season. If he starts this season like he ended last year, he could lose a lot of money, a whole lot of money.
0: I'm going to go ahead and go in another direction because I think you took the low hanging fruit and I think you
6: sure did
0: the exercise. Well, you did the exercise to perfection.
6: Okay.
0: Right? So this is not really actually following the rules. Shocking. I'm breaking the rules. I think that offensive line has a lot to prove.
6: Okay.
0: For the Houston Texans because CJ was not protected very well. They were not able to establish any kind of run game and that would have helped the quarterback play if they had any kind of sense of a running game. They bring in David Montgomery from the Detroit Lions. They have that superstar defense. They have that Super Bowl caliber defense. The best friend to the quarterback is going to be a run game and obviously the protection of the offensive line. So not necessarily the exact way I was supposed to do this, you know, exercise, but I'm going to go ahead and color outside the lines and say the offensive line.
7: The Detroit Lions.
6: Ooh, the Detroit Lions. Dan Campbell. All right.
0: I think so?
6: Yeah, Dan Campbell. You know, you have another year where you underperform. And look, I know they were over 500, but they did finish last in the NFC North. So I think there have been high expectations for the Lions. And if they don't meet them again, then I think people are going to start asking the Dan Campbell question. Was he the guy to get them to respectability, but not the guy to get them to a championship contention or championship level? So I think Dan Campbell is the guy with the most to prove this year.
0: I'm going to go with Jahmyr Gibbs. Going to go with Jahmyr Gibbs because I mentioned David Montgomery. They brought him, you know, they sent him to Houston so the Texans can have a running back that brings that physicality. So no longer do you have the Knuckles and Sonic and Knuckles. You just have Sonic, which Sonic is great. Don't get me wrong. I don't want to act like it's a slight to him, but now all eyes are on him all the time. They just made him, the highest paid running back in the league?
6: Yeah.
0: Right? I mean, he just got paid, just like Bijan Robinson just got paid. So Jahmyr Gibbs, there are going to be a lot of expectations for him to do the heavy lifting. There's no doubt in my mind he can, but there is no Knuckles as part of Sonic and Knuckles. And so now I think that when you are the guy by yourself, And the main dude in that running back room is just going to put a little bit more pressure. So I'm going to go ahead with Jahmyr Gibbs, especially because he just got paid. Who's next?
7: The New England Patriots.
0: Is it Drake May or is it A.J. Brown?
6: It's probably A.J. Brown, you know, because when you weren't happy on a very successful team and you come to another one and it's, you know, like, oh, yeah, I'm out of Shawshank. You know, for a certain extent, I think it kind of falls on him because if he's not happy here and they're winning, you know, if they're winning, I saw a quote from Drake May that was like, yeah, cause you know, all our guys care about winning, our receivers, if they're not catching passes, but we're in the Super Bowl, they're going to be happy. And it's like, have you met your new teammate? Right. So I think he is, he's one. I do have another one though. I think it's a huge year for Vrabel.
0: That's where I was going. As you went with Dan Campbell, I was going with Vrabel, right? I think that he, one, has to show that he has institutional control over the team. Not that he hasn't shown that he has, but with everything that we saw Mike Vrabel go through in this offseason, he has to make sure he can still be a leader of men. I think he can. But he has to show it. And when you'll see it is not right now when he's bringing puppy dogs to the podium during training camp. But you'll see it when adversity hits. Adversity will hit. Their schedule is tougher than it was last year. Nobody's going to be surprised that Drake May is a really good quarterback. Nobody's going to be surprised what Josh McDaniels' offense could do. And oh, by the way, nobody's going to be surprised that they have a true number one wide receiver in A.J. Brown. So they have got to navigate the waters when adversity hits. How is Mike Vrabel stand up to the test and make sure that those guys continue to follow his leadership? I feel like he'll be able to get it done, but until we see it, we don't know.
6: Yeah, and if they do take a step back, there will be some that'll go, well, he was a distraction in the offseason,
0: exactly.
6: You know, and this is why. When in reality, all the reasons you just laid out, tougher schedule, they're not a surprise anymore, might be the real reason, but that's not going to stop people from looking at Vrabel and going, hey, you know, this is part of your fault.
0: Exactly.
7: The Philadelphia Eagles.
6: Ooh, I mean, is
0: Jalen Hurts.
6: Yeah.
0: Is it Jalen Hurts or is it Sean Mannion?
6: I was going to say Sirianni, you know, because they always, you know, he could get to the NFC Championship.
0: What's he lost like three games in like the last 80 years and he's always on the hot seat?
6: Always on the hot seat. That was the Sirianni was the first name. I think Jalen is a good one too, but I'm going with Sirianni because it doesn't matter what he does. He can win the Super Bowl this year. He'll be on the hot seat if they lose the first game of the following season.
0: He could be like Kirk Cignetti and go wall to wall without losing a game, right? Have the MVP quarterback, and then all of a sudden be like, well, you know, in that one game, they only won by a touchdown. There's something wrong going on there.
6: Uh-huh.
0: But yeah, I think Jalen Hurts has got to be the guy. When you make the move and send A.J. Brown to New England, you're basically picking the quarterback over the wide receiver. We all know that there seemed like that there was some kind of line drawn in the sand between those two guys. Obviously, the Eagles chose to ride with their quarterback, which makes sense. Fine, it's the quarterback position. Now he's got a new cast and character of weapons along with Devontae Smith and Saquon Barkley. So now he's got to show that he can still be that top-notch quarterback. And I honestly think he has to go back to using his legs a little bit more. It didn't seem like he was willing to do that last year.
6: Yeah.
0: I want to see what this Sean Mannion offense looks like, how he has them set up. And, oh, by the way, this is a first-time OC, a very young OC. So is he going to be the next boy wonder, or is he just going to make you wonder? That's the question.
6: Good question.
7: The Denver Broncos.
0: Davis Webb. No. Davis, yes, Davis Webb.
6: Okay.
0: The offensive coordinator.
6: Okay.
0: Sean Payton gave the playbook to him. He had too much interest from other teams to possibly go and be either their head coach. He interviewed this offseason. Hell, he interviewed with the Raiders, right? It seemed like he was one of the guys that was in the final runnings. He interviewed with multiple teams as the OC. I know the Ravens interviewed him to be the OC, but he wasn't the play caller. That's always been Sean Payton's baby. And so Sean Payton, I should say, gave the play sheet to Davis Webb and said, go ahead and hold it down. You're the guy. How long does that last? If they stumble out of the gates and their offense doesn't look good, does Sean Payton take that back? Or does he open up this playbook and Bo Nix all of a sudden is able to, you know, have more control and success in this offense? I think there's going to be a lot of attention on who's calling the plays now in Denver.
6: Yeah, I agree with that. I think you hit it on the head. I mean, there's always going to be pressure on the quarterback in Bo Nix. Got all the way to AFC Championship game, and then he gets hurt, you know, and they can't finish it off. So, you know, if he picks up where he kind of left off before he got hurt, it'll be all good. But if not, then it'll be like, oh, was it the defense that carried you? You know, because they had a great defense last year, almost what C.J. Stroud is looking at. So I agree with you with their offensive coordinator. I'll just throw a bonus Bo Nix because the quarterback's always under pressure and has a lot to prove.
0: Yeah, of course. And look, he's been in the playoffs, you know, both years that he's been in the league. So far, so good for Bo Nix. Obviously, that injury, as you mentioned, AFC Championship game, about to play in that. That was unfortunate for Denver. One will wonder what would have happened if he had played in that game. He's Emmett Golden. I'm Q Myers. It's game night here on ESPN Radio and the all-new ESPN app. What is happening down in South Beach? We'll talk about that next here on game night on ESPN Radio and the all-new ESPN app.
8: 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The Seahawks going for back-to-back titles. Cooper Kupp, Super Bowl MVP from a couple of titles for him ago, will join us. 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
1: All right, I don't know if you heard this, Emmett, but the Brew Crew beat the brakes off the Mariners 22-0.
2: Yeah. Yeah, to understate it greatly. Yeah.
1: That is a beat down. The Brewers tied a franchise record with the 22 runs. The Mariners tied a franchise record with the 22 runs allowed, right? They had 22 runs allowed at the Red Sox back in 2015. I mean, just an incredible, incredible performance by the Brew Crew. 22-0 matches the largest shutout since 1900.
2: Wow. Wow, that goes way, way back. Wow.
1: Man, that's like the Mac from way back. You know how far back he goes. He Man. Goes way, way, way back. But what is the Brew Crew? What is their manager, Pat Murphy? What do you think about the performance this evening?
3: You know, it's one game, and it's a pretty good performance. Pretty darn good performance. I think Harrison was not his sharpest, but, you know, settled in after the first hitter. I thought Drouin was good, Anderson good, and then there are a lot of great, you know, Bowers continues, his body's banged up, but he continues to swing it. Great to see Yelly swing the bat like that tonight. Isn't perfect, but God, that was really nice. The kid's been working at it. Mitchell back to swinging the bat, and Hamilton, wow, pretty special. Enjoy Ortiz. He just keeps doing it, playing defense and whatever else. He twisted his ankle a little bit, so we'll have to see on that. Contreras had a great game. Throwing that guy out was a turning point in the game, I thought.
2: Good job by Pat to not, you know, to keep his team humble, right? He goes, yeah, Harrison was pretty good. It wasn't his best. He struck out 8 in 5 innings. You know, right, didn't give right. up a run. He did walk two, but, you know, didn't give up a run in 5 innings, struck out 8, and it's a blowout. So it wasn't too bad, but I think it was all right performance.
1: Well, you know, I was going to have to ring the bell on him because at first he was really downplaying the 22-0 shutout, right? He was like, oh, you know, it was a pretty decent performance or something, or a pretty good performance. Like, come on, man. Then right. I think at some point he realized, like, all right, hold on, I can't sugarcoat it this, but there was actually a lot of good that happened in this game. So he finally leaned into it a little bit.
2: He saved himself at the end, because I was yes. going to call for the bell, too.
1: Yes, exactly. So at least you were picking up what I was laying down, because at first he was really underselling it. I'm glad he finally stepped to the front of the congregation. But shout-out to the Brew Crew, 22-0 over the Mariners, largest shutout since 1900, or matches the largest shutout since 1900. But after that much time, who's really counting? He's Emmett Colton. I'm Hugh Myers. It's game night here on ESPN Radio on the all-new ESPN app, SiriusXM Channel 80, and TuneIn. 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The Betrayal of Shohei Ohtani is presented by Gusto.
0: 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The Miami Dolphins.
4: I'm Marcel Louis-Jacques covering the Dolphins, and success in 2026 won't really be determined by wins or losses, but rather by week-over-week progress for the youngest team in the NFL. The Dolphins will eat an NFL record $180 million in dead cap this season, but they also drafted a league-high 13 rookies in this year's draft. So while the wins may be few and far between, there's plenty of exciting things to watch on either side of the ball, like the development of Caden Proctor, Caleb Douglas, Chris Johnson, and Jacob Rodriguez. And then, of course, there's quarterback Malik Willis, who is the only free agent to sign a multi-year deal with the Dolphins this offseason. How he develops as both a leader and a quarterback will impact exactly what the Dolphins' trajectory is for the near future.
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1: So Jeff Hafley takes over as the Dolphins head coach there, and they bring in Malik Willis to be the quarterback. They both come from Green Bay. Obviously, Malik Willis, after being drafted by the Tennessee Titans, didn't have much success there, showed some signs of promise, and actually played pretty good in his relief of Jordan Love there in Green Bay. So he gets the free agent deal to go to Miami. So how do you see this team this year? We just heard from Marcel Louis-Jacques, you know, who's been a part of this show, Game Night, here on ESPN Radio on the all-new ESPN app, saying that success isn't necessarily about wins. It's week-to-week building on what they were working on.
2: I once, after LeBron left here in Cleveland, Ty Lue said, yeah, this year isn't about wins and losses. It's about wins and lessons. And I think that's what this is going to be with the Dolphins. That. Yeah. Who are they going to – who is Willis going to pass to? Who's he going to throw the ball to?
1: I mean, they traded Jalen Waddle to the Dolphins.
2: Yeah, there was –
1: they got Devon Achane as their running back, and he's going to try to prove that he could be the league-leading rusher. He's a hell of a talent, but – they don't, there's not a whole lot, you know, they did draft a lot of players, so, yeah, they brought in what, Jalen Tolbert?
2: Right. Tutu Atwell. Right. Tutu Atwell. Yeah. I saw an article, excuse me, written on ESPN.com, and they ranked the best skill positions from 1 to 32. Mm-hmm. And the Dolphins were 32, and Ooh. Their best receiver, they had 4 question marks.
1: Wow.
2: Yeah. So obviously Achane's great, you know, right. There's no question about that, but it's going to be hard to really evaluate, Malik Willis. Now I'll say this. There are a bunch of guys who, for, you know, lack of a better way to describe, that are out there trying to kind of make a name for themselves. If he can elevate them, that'll speak to how good of a quarterback he is, but quarterbacks need help, and I don't know how much help he's going to get at the receiving position.
1: So wins and lessons are going to be, you know, success for the Dolphins as a team. What will success look like for Malik Willis as the quarterback? Here's the head coach, Jeff Hafley, on the Rich Eisen Show.
5: Improvement and the confidence that I talked about. I believe in Malik. I believe in him as a person, and I believe in Malik as a player. And I watch him sit in the pocket and throw the ball well, and I watch him use his legs and throw the ball on the run down the field. And you know, there's going to be some ups and downs. I mean, that's just, it's going to be the natural, occurrence for a guy who's really starting his first year. It's almost like a rookie year for him. There's going to be his ups and downs. I want to see improvement, and I want to see confidence, and I want to see leadership, and I want to see some moments where he's capable of taking over a game, which I truly believe that he's going to do. But it's going to be okay when he makes mistakes, and I'm going to have his back, because we're all going to make mistakes, but we got to learn from them or else they won't count. So those are the things that I'm looking forward to seeing him do.
2: Yeah, this is a tough spot to be in because it's kind of a rebuild. They're kind of starting all the way over, new head coach, new quarterback. They kind of got rid of a bunch of guys and a bunch of salary. So it's a tough spot to be in. I can see the Dolphins having the number one overall pick.
1: I think that their defense is going to be better than that. You know what I mean? Okay. Jeff Hafley is a defensive minded guy. So I think that he's going to be able to lean more heavily into the defense and keep them in some games. Now, look, I'm going to know up close and personal really quickly what this Dolphins team looks like, even though you can't always judge what a team looks like in week one. Mm-hmm. But they'll be in Vegas week one. So I'm going to get to see this team really quickly out the gates to see what Malik Willis is going to look like, to see what Jalen Tolbert, Tutu Atwell, right, the guys that they've brought in, how are they going to look? And remember, there's a lot of guys that they lost, including Tyreek Hill, who was their big playmaker, and then Jalen Waddle as well. I mean, that was a nice 1-2 punch. Waddle's now in Denver with the Broncos. But when you have that many young guys that you drafted, like you said, it's one of those hitting the reset button and starting over. It looks to me as it's one of those seasons where they're going to be comfortable allowing these young guys to get an opportunity to get out there on the grass and play and grow and see what they actually have in these dudes and then understand what they need to do when it comes to free agency and the draft and how they're going to build this thing. To me, the Dolphins are playing the long game here.
2: Yeah, what will be interesting is if they do have a top 5-6 pick and there are a bunch of quarterbacks there. Yep. What do they do? You know, do they draft a young guy or do they go, no, Malik's our guy? And of course it depends on how well, Malik plays. It's just, they need a lot on offense, from at least the skill position players. So there's going to be some fun. There's going to be some lean days as well.
1: There's no doubt about that. Speaking of lean days in the WNBA, it's getting down to the last days of the regular season. The Fever keep on winning. It's ESPN Radio.
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0: Family Feud continues in L.A. I'm Q Myers. The Buss family reiterated their intention to sell their remaining shares of the Lakers, saying in a statement that five of the six members of the Buss Trust are united in that decision. The statement comes in the wake of Jeannie Buss, the current governor of the team and the only sibling to abstain from the vote to sell, declaring her intention to contest her brothers and sister. If the sale of the remaining shares does go through, Jeannie would lose her status as governor of the franchise. She had a previous deal to remain as governor through 2030. In Major League Baseball, the Dodgers on Tuesday put closer Edwin Diaz on the IL because of inflammation in the right side of his neck, while four-time MVP Shohei Ohtani progresses towards a return to the mound. Diaz is 2-2 with 11.85 ERA and 7 saves and 11 opportunities in 16 games in his first season with the Dodgers. Returned to L.A. on Tuesday and will have imaging on his neck. As a matter of fact, the Dodgers were in action. They took the victory over the Rockies 7-6. In the WNBA, all games are final. The Sun topped the Sparks 85-77. The Fever defeated the Tempo 101-95. Five straight wins for the Fever, and now in third place in the WNBA standings. Kelsey Mitchell had another game topping 20 points when she dropped in 29. Kelsey's had now 20 straight games with at least 20 points, tying Asia Wilson for the longest streak in WNBA history. For more scores and analysis, check out ESPN.com and the all-new ESPN app. Coming up next on Game Night, we continue to go around the WNBA with Emmett Golden and me here on ESPN Radio.
1: Coming up on the Wednesday edition of Unsportsmanlike with Evan Carl, Michelle Smallman, and me, Chris Caney. The Buffalo Bills and Josh Allen are still searching for a Super Bowl appearance. I'll tell you if this is the year that they finally break through. It's Unsportsmanlike, 6 a.m. Eastern, right here on ESPN Radio.

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2: Why do you say that? 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
3: 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If the-

0: and you know I'm
1: if
0: not.
1: You're
0: mean.
1: The mean one. Right. I am the mean one.
0: I think
1: you're the nicest guy I know.
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0: 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So, Emmett, if you're the mean guy.
1: Yeah.
0: And I'm the mean guy.
1: Mm-hmm.
0: Does that mean that one day we're going to do a show here on ESPN Radio and we're going to be grumpy old men?
1: I hope so. You know, I hope so. We could be
0: and that's
1: Randolph
0: a movie reference
1: and Mortimer.
0: That I don't do very often, by the way. I'm
1: just saying. You know who Mortimer and Randolph are?
0: That's in Trading Places, right?
1: Yeah, there you go. Let's go. Let's go. That's what I'm talking about, man. That's
0: there
1: what
0: you
1: I'm
0: go.
1: Talking about.
0: See? Every once in a while, man, a broken clock is correct, right?
1: I can
0: make it happen every once in a while. We make it happen all the time here consistently on game night on ESPN Radio and the ESPN app. Let's go all things WNBA like this.
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0: One of the big games that took place in the WNBA this evening was the Fever and the Tempo. And Emmett, it's not necessarily because of the tempo, but the way that the Fever are rolling right now.
1: Yeah.
5: Mitchell! Swish, my goodness, she makes it look easy.
1: That highlight courtesy of ESPN, and she has been making it look easy as the Fever roll the tempo 101-95.
0: Yeah, that's five straight wins for the Fever. They were back and forth with the Aces for third and fourth place. Now the Fever are in third place by themselves. Kelsey Mitchell, 29 points. It's a 20th straight game. 20-0. Straight games, and she's had at least 20 points, tying Asia Wilson for the most in WNBA history. Kelsey Mitchell, I feel like she's not being talked about enough when it comes to potential MVP, but
1: right.
0: She has literally been balling all season long, and she's not, you know, the one that everyone talks about immediately, and I guess when you're playing for the Fever and you have someone like Caitlin Clark, and then you have Aaliyah Boston that's been balling out as well, it's easy to get caught up in the mix. But if you ain't paying attention to what Kelsey Mitchell is doing, you're doing it wrong.
1: Yeah, because she is getting it in. And, you know, we'll see what the MVP comes down to. You know, I think Olivia Miles will be kind of involved in that voting. I don't know if she's going to win it, being a rookie and everything. But Kelsey Mitchell will, I think, be involved in there. We'll see what happens. But we know, as you pointed out, she's always going to be overshadowed by Caitlin Clark. And after the game, Caitlin caught up with Holly Rowe.
6: This was a hard-fought game down the stretch. This is an area your team has been trying to grow in, giving up big leads and closing out games. How did you get it done tonight?
7: Yeah, I didn't think we played all our best, but hey, we'll take a win when we can get it. And like I said, this team's been in every single game. So credit to them. They fought. We found a way to win. That's all that really matters.
6: You had to do it without Kelsey Mitchell in the fourth quarter. What do you know about what's going on with Kelsey?
7: Well, maybe if Canada had air conditioning, Holly, that would probably be helpful, but it's a million degrees in here, but hopefully she'll be okay. But we certainly missed her.
6: Other than the heat, how have you enjoyed your trip north of the border, your first time here in Canada?
7: It's been great. The fans were great tonight, and it's really cool to see how much women's basketball has grown. So really fun for my first time in Canada, and certainly excited to come back.
6: The road trip continues. It's a hard one moving forward. How do you take the lessons learned tonight and apply those going ahead?
7: Yeah, I mean, we can't play as sloppy as we did tonight, and that starts with me. So just clean it up a little bit. Hey, we'll take whatever win we can get, but these next two are really tough for us. So go one at a time. It's a long road trip, but we're gonna have our hands full, but we'll be ready.
6: Thank you so much.
7: Thanks.
0: Caitlin Clark had 24 points, 7 assists, and 7 turnovers. She talked about a little sloppy. Those turnovers, definitely sloppy. And a little shade that she threw at Canada, huh? No AC in the arena. Said
1: Ooh.
0: It was too hot. Kelsey Mitchell sounded like she cramped up. And I remember when that happened last year for Kelsey when they were playing the Aces in the playoffs. And she was balling out in that game. And then she just kind of, like, locked up I remember when that happened, and when she left that game, she wasn't the same. We all remember LeBron when he locked up in
1: San Antonio.
0: Yep. So that, you know, you gotta stay hydrated. You gotta stay, obviously, air conditioned. But man, Caitlin Clark, her first time to Canada, she's throwing that shade. And lack of shade, right, apparently, in the arena. But the Fever do get the victory. Like I said, fifth one in a row. They win 101-95. Over the Tempo. The Dream and the Aces. Becky Hammon, she got tossed early, and the Dream got balling early on. Check it out.
8: Ryan Howard drives and scores.
1: That highlight courtesy of ESPN, short and to the point. She drives and scores. Here we go. Let's cut out all the fluff, right?

0: to try to get some kind of momentum because their coach got booted. So I understand what she was going for. She was defending Asia Wilson. It didn't get a call on one end. And, again, I think she just went a little too far early on. Asia ends the night, 27 points, 14 rebounds, 4 blocks. How about that? Just a great, another great stat line for Asia Wilson.
1: Say, oh, so Asia Wilson was Asia Wilson tonight. Yeah, that's what she does. You talk about get down how you live. That is how she lives. And she gets down like that every night.
0: Absolutely. But this one goes to the Dream. You got to give them credit for that. They've had a hell of a season. Angel Reese, she had a big performance as well, like she seemingly always does. And Atlanta is a tough out. There's no doubt about that. They win 97-82 over the Aces. Doing a little bit of WNBA roundup here on Game Night on ESPN Radio and the all-new ESPN app. The Sky and the Liberty. This game, Emmett, was all things Natasha Cloud.
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3: That's her spot. Right there at that free throw line. She's been getting that shot all game.
1: And highlight courtesy of My 9 New York. The Sky 93, the Liberty 86.
0: Yeah, Natasha Cloud was in her bag. I mean, man, 35 points and 9 rebounds. For Chicago. Are you serious?
1: Wow.
0: that's the game. That's the performance that she had. First player in Sky history to have 35 points and 5 rebounds and 6 assists in the same game. Second player with such a game in WNBA season, joining Asia Wilson, who did that against the Mystics. So a pretty good company to keep right there when you're talking about what company she joined this season. But Natasha Cloud, she's always one of those players that I really enjoy her style of play. Mm-hmm. I like to say she has a little something in her neck and she's always, you know, attacking the rim. She's not one of those that's just standing out there by the three-pointer and casting those shots, but she really does attack the rim. The Sky are a mess of a team, but on this night, at least, you know, they were able to get that victory over the Liberty based off Natasha Cloud and her big night that she had.
1: Yeah, I fully expected the Liberty to get this one, and they even came back late in the fourth quarter, and I was like, yeah, here we go. You know, they're going to beat the Sky, but to give the Sky credit, they held on and got the victory tonight.
0: Yeah, and you might have been really paying attention to that because
1: I was.
0: King's app
1: I was
0: open.
1: really paying attention.
0: I'm not going to tell everybody your business. I don't want to throw all your business in the street, but your DraftKings app might have been open in particular, paying attention to the Sky and the Liberty, the game that the Sky win
1: 83-82. Oh, no, 86. I was looking. I'm sorry.
0: See how you see?
1: That's my bad. I looked at the wrong
0: screen. You were supposed to be the guy that has my back, and you said
1: to
0: me in the wrong direction.
1: I did. That's on me. You know when you make a foul and you raise your hand and let everybody know it was
0: I know, but you know my coach always said? You know what my coach said? I don't want the my bad guy.
1: Well,
0: I don't want the my bad guy.
1: With you.
0: I don't want the my bad guy. I want the guy that's going to do it right. He's Emmett Golden. I'm Q Myers. It's Game Night here on ESPN Radio. Speaking of doing it right, Jim Harbaugh seems like he's already in midseason form. That's next on ESPN Radio on the all-new ESPN app.
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1: It's like a plane, you know, just starting on a runway. It's going to get moving, and it's going to get going, and then it's going to start going so fast that it's just going to take off and be flying. But there's a ramp up. I think of it as a glide theory that we move into.
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0: but he is a winner. Will the Chargers be winners this season? 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He's Emmett Golden. I'm Q Myers with the Chargers, and now they have their offensive coordinator, Mike McDaniel, who I know is fired up to work with Justin Herbert. Everything we've heard since he's been moved on from the Dolphins and in L.A. with the Chargers has been great things about that relationship, the great things that they're going to do together, and how this offense could really take off. And it's supposed to be this year where, hey, the Chargers take that next step. But unfortunately, Emmett, for them, the same old happened today at practice where their center, their free agent acquisition, one of their big free agent acquisitions that they had this offseason, Tyler Biadasz, he was carted off the field with an apparent left leg injury Tuesday during the joint practice with the 49ers. And unfortunate for him, yeah. Unfortunate for that Chargers team. And here it goes, already a hit to that offensive line. I don't know how serious this injury is, but does not sound very good when it comes to that offensive line and your starting center.
1: And you hope it's not major, like that will cost him the year. Right. You hope that. Even if it's something that is a month or 2 months, it still puts you behind. You know, it's so hard to catch up when you start the season after missing a substantial amount of time. So hopefully it's not too bad, and they're just going through taking abundance of caution, and hopefully that's the situation. But whenever somebody gets carted off, and this happened earlier today, and we still haven't heard anything from it, that's typically not good, because they're usually in a rush to tell you and to tell everybody, hey, it's fine, he's going to be all right. When it takes a while to come out what happened, once a guy is carted off, is usually not good.
0: If you're a Charger fan, if you're a Charger player, if you're in that organization, you're thinking, here we go again. When Biadasz gets carted off the field, it's very similar to what happened around this time last year, August 7th to be exact, in 2025, when their starting left tackle, Rashawn Slater, had a torn patella tendon. He was forced to sit out all the 25 season. That was his, and Slater sat out his eighth practice in a row on Tuesday because of a setback suffered in practice on August 4th. So there's a little bit of a step back, and you're already concerned about Biadasz. Trey Pipkins has assumed Slater's position since Slater's been out. So already here you go, the shuffling of the deck. And, you know, this is a big year. Again, I think this is a big year for the Chargers in general. I think it's a big year for Justin Herbert in general to show that he could be the reason why this team takes off and takes that next step. Even if they end up having to deal with some injuries on the offensive line, they're just going to have to figure these things out.
1: Yeah, you will. And I will say this, for any quarterback, it's difficult to be successful if you don't have a good offensive line. But I don't know. I don't expect it to be terrible. You know, I'll say that. So I still would like to see what Justin Herbert will be able to pull off. Even with that being said, it was a bunch of new pieces on this line anyway. You know, Zion Johnson left. He's here where I'm at in Cleveland now. And you just talked about center being a big free agent signing. And now both those guys are gone. So the offensive line, it takes a while to build that chemistry and continuity. So they got to figure that out now. And it's almost a good thing for Justin Herbert, because if they don't start off fast, no one's going to blame him. You know, right. They don't typically blame
0: him. That's real. I mean, they don't blame him now. They don't blame him now. I still question, you know, what he is actually going to be as far as taking it to the next level in the National Football League. And like I said, sometimes you just have to overcome bad obstacles. And I get it. Offensive line is necessary to have success, but man, this has been so many years and he hasn't had the success that everyone has hyped him up to be, right? He's had good success. They've got to the postseason, but he hasn't had postseason success.
1: Right.
0: And that's something that we always judge quarterbacks in general, especially when you're a quarterback in the $50 million a year club.
1: Oh, ain't no question. We pick and choose. When I say we, I mean fans and members of the media, on who we give the benefit of the doubt to. And I don't mind giving guys the benefit of the doubt, especially when they play great football and they're great. But when you haven't done as much as other guys and those other guys don't get the benefit of the doubt, but you do, I have a hard time understanding that. Lamar Jackson doesn't get the benefit of the doubt, even though he's been awesome. And even in, when you look at his struggles in the postseason, and I'll even say this about Justin, you don't win games alone, especially in the postseason. You need everybody. You look at Lamar, there's been Mark Andrews. We know he, you know, had a big drop, but we go, man, Lamar lost. You know, and it's like, yeah, not the Ravens, but when it's when the Chargers lose, it's never Justin Herbert loss. It's usually we play a game in Cleveland on my show locally called Reason or Excuse. They usually make excuses for him.
0: Well, Jim Harbaugh is very motivated to not only win some games in the postseason, not only win a bunch of games for the Chargers and potentially hoist a Lombardi one day, he's also motivated to get Herbert to the Hall of Fame. Check it out.
2: Really, it just... becoming, of like, boy, this is the best quarterback. I think he's the best there ever was. You know, that's what I think. And really, like, his only weakness right now is, those of us around him that he's counting on, coaches, playmakers, offensive line. And we have got to just do everything in our power, mm-hmm, to, you know, to get up to that level. And we've been doing that. We've been working to get that done.
3: Yeah.
2: And it's, you know, I don't know if we're going to get to where he's at, but like, gosh darn it, let's get as close as we possibly can.
3: Right.
1: Let's ring the bell.
0: Thank you.
1: Yeah, let's ring the bell. Thank you. He's the best that ever done it. He's the greatest quarterback ever, and we can't let him down.
0: Right.
1: Like, come on, bro. Look, even I'm not saying Justin Herbert's bad, but right, to say he's the greatest quarterback that ever lived, have you right, met Tom Brady?
0: Right.
1: All right, Joe yeah, Montana, you're telling me Justin Herbert is better than, and I know that's your quarterback, big right, dog. I know. You want to lift him up. I understand that. But let's not be ridiculous here.
0: Yeah, no, that went too far. That went way too far. And again, I get it. He's trying to, you know, boost him up with plenty of confidence. He's got plenty of confidence, right? He's already the guy that they've been talking about forever, that he's the guy that you would create in a lab if you're trying to create a quarterback. Great. All right. Now you created it in the lab. Now go out and win some damn games, right? Go out right, and win some games in the postseason, right? You've had success in the regular season. You were up by, what, 27 points in the postseason. You lost. You were, had an opportunity to get a win in the postseason. You threw five picks. You've had, you know what I mean? Like, that ain't on the coaches. That's not on the playmaker. That's on you. When you throw four or five picks in a game, guess who that falls solely
1: on? That's on you. Yes.
0: Do you think if Lamar Jackson or Jalen Hurts or Josh Allen or insert whatever quarterback you want, Sam Darnold, anyone, I don't care. You think one of those guys throws four or five picks in a game, they're going to say, well, you know, Kevin O'Connell really let Sam Darnold down Kevin O'Connell let Kyler Murray down or, you know what I mean?
1: Let's go to C.J. Stroud. Like that right, happened to C.J. Stroud this year and right, nobody was like, oh man, they got to do a better job of calling
0: better
1: plays.
0: Damn it, D'Amico. D'Amico Ryans, you need to do a better job to make sure C.J. Stroud don't throw those picks. Like, that's not the case.
1: No.
0: So it's so wild to hear. You said it, reason or excuse, so many excuses for the lack of postseason success for Justin Herbert and the Chargers.
1: Yeah, man, like I there's a piece of me that gets it, that you want to lift your guy up and give him confidence, but I don't know if it's just Jim being Jim or if he's just tripping. You know what I'm saying?
0: Because well, he talked about Herbert. Remember, he talked about him a lot, even while he was still at Michigan, that mm-hmm, if there's a quarterback he'd like to work with, that would be the guy. Like, I know he's always been a big fan of Herbert's from a distance, but, I mean, come on, give me a break. Let me see some postseason success before you anoint him as the, you know, the greatest to ever do it. And the only people that are letting him down is everyone around him and not him. Like, at some point, wild, where's the accountability, right? You're the quarterback. Isn't there supposed to be some accountability?
1: That's why he walking around in puppy love.
0: Yeah, exactly. Speaking of Michigan, let's go back to the college ranks. We'll do that next here on Game Night on ESPN Radio on the all-new ESPN app.
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0: Playoffs in the WNBA are now final. I'm Q Myers. We'll start out with the Sun. They topped the Sparks 85-77. But the Fever, they defeated the Tempo 101-95. That's five straight wins for the Fever. They're now in third place in the WNBA standings. Kelsey Mitchell had another game top of 20 points when she dropped in 29. That's Kelsey's 20th straight game with at least 20 points. That ties Asia Wilson for the longest streak in WNBA history. The Dream, they defeated the Aces 97-82. Angel Reese had 21 points and 10 rebounds for Atlanta. Aces head coach Becky Hammon was ejected halfway through the second quarter for arguing with the officials. The Sky, they topped the Liberty 93-86. Natasha Cloud, she had 35 points and 9 rebounds for Chicago. The Dodgers on Tuesday put closer Edwin Diaz on the injured list because of the inflammation in the right side of his neck. Four-time MVP Shohei Ohtani, he progressed towards a return to the mound. Diaz is 2-2 with an 11.85 ERA and 7 saves and 11 opportunities in 16 games in his first season with the Dodgers. Returned to L.A. on Tuesday and will have imaging on his neck. Speaking of L.A., the family feud with the Lakers and the Buss family continues. The Buss family reiterated their intention to sell the remaining shares in the Lakers, saying in a statement that five of the six members of the Buss Trust are united in the decision. The statement comes in the wake of Jeannie Buss, the current governor of the team and only sibling to abstain from the vote to sell, declaring her intention to contest her brothers and sisters. If the sale of the remaining shares does go through, Jeannie would lose her status as governor of the franchise. She had a previous deal to remain as governor through 2030. For more scores and analysis, check out ESPN.com and the all-new ESPN app. Coming up, more Game Night with Emmett Golden and me, Q Myers, here on ESPN Radio.
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2: The AP has released their top 25. 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
3: You have 9 Southeastern Conference teams that are ranked in the top 25. 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
0: The AP Top 25 poll is out, which means what? College football is right around the corner. He's Emmett Golden. I'm Q Myers. It's game night here on ESPN Radio, the all-new ESPN app, SiriusXM Channel 80, and TuneIn. 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And Emmett, I don't know about you, but I want to deep dive into some college football like this.
5: Who's stock rose after this week in college football?
6: Now he's up, you're down.
5: This is
7: I low, so high.
5: Game night's college football playoff stock watch.
0: All right, so this is how this rolls, Emmett. Obviously, it's not going to change a whole lot because the AP Top 25 poll, it's out right now, and no games have been played.
8: Right.
0: But we do have an opportunity on this fine program called Game Night on ESPN Radio and the all-new ESPN app, if we so choose to buy or sell on some of these teams that are ranked top 25, some of these teams that are expected to be in the CFP and make a deep run. We can decide if we're going to rock with them or we're going to kick them to the curb. So if you don't mind, let's go ahead and give it. Do you want to sell or do you want to buy first? I'm going to go ahead and let you pick your poison.
8: So I'll buy first, and I'm sorry, you're going to be annoyed with me because this ain't a hard stock to buy. But I'm going all in like it's Bitcoin. All right, and this is the Ohio State University.
0: O-H-I-O.
8: Yeah, O-H-I-O, you know
0: it.
8: Yeah, you know it. They're the number one team in the country for a reason. Julian Sain is really good, was in the Heisman running last year. You think like he could, you know, possibly win the Heisman this year. And then Jeremiah Smith, arguably the best player in college football. I expect him to be a top three pick in the NFL next season. So they got a tough schedule. There's no doubt about that. But I don't foresee them losing enough games not to get in the college football playoff.
0: Right.
8: And once they get into the college football playoff, after the season and the schedule that they have, they're going to be ready for anybody. everybody. So I'm buying the Ohio State Buckeyes.
0: Yeah, I mean, look, they're the number one team in the AP Top 25 poll. They got 40 first place votes. I mean, that makes all the sense in the world, right? That was the one that you saw and you're like, yeah, okay, they're going to go to the CFP. There was a time, you know, when it was only four teams that made the CFP, you could basically pencil in, you know, Bama, Georgia, at that time, I believe Clemson or Ohio State. It was like three teams and then there'd be one more, right? It'd be Bama, Georgia, say Ohio State, and then sometimes it'd be Clemson, sometimes it'd be other. Whatever the case may be, Ohio State is in that stage right now where Ohio State's gonna be in it every year. Right? They're gonna be in it. And once they get into the dance, they know how to finish. They know that they have an opportunity to go win the whole thing. Now they might not beat Michigan and they might call for Ryan Day's job, but they're going to be right there where they need to be and be in the CFP. I think that that's an easy buy. For me, I'll make it a little bit more difficult. I'm going to buy, and it's not because I'm in the great state of Texas right now, but I'm going to buy the Texas Longhorns. They're the number five ranking right now, AP Top 25 poll. Arch Manning, I believe in him. I hesitate a little bit because I think that his name has really overhyped his game at this stage of the game, but they have so many playmakers, right? Cam Coleman is a wide receiver. He transferred from Auburn. Colin Simmons, edge rusher, 12 sacks a season ago. Ryan Wingo, another really good wide receiver. That's going to make Arch Manning's his season in his process, I feel like, that much easier, that their weapons offensively and defensively. Honestly, I think this is a year that Steve Sarkisian needs to take this team, take this Texas Longhorn program, and get them into the national championship game.
8: You know, I had two teams, and Texas was my second one.
0: Okay.
8: You know, for a lot of the reasons that you explained there. But the biggest reason is Arch, and not because his last name is Manning. Because I feel like I've seen him improve. And
0: yes.
8: Yeah.
0: Sure.
8: And when you improve from one year to the next and you continue to do that, and you obviously have the pedigree that he has with that last name, it makes me believe that this is going to be your best year of college football. And if this is his best year, then I think Texas is right in it. So, I'm a little bullish on the Longhorns, and a lot of it has to do with the way Arch Manning has improved. Had a bunch of hype, and I don't know if he could have ever really lived up to the hype. It was almost a LeBron level, right? When LeBron was coming to the league and it's like, he's going to next Jordan. It's like, there's no way he's going to live up to it. He did. I don't know if Arch can meet the hype, but I think he's going to be really good this season.
0: Doing a little buy-sell here when it comes to college football and the rankings and the playoff stock here on Game Night on ESPN Radio and the all-new ESPN app. He's Ed McGolden. I'm Q Myers. So, okay, so we did a couple buys. How about a sell? And I'll actually lead this thing off.
8: Okay.
0: And it pains me to do this. I'm going to sell Bama. I'm going to sell Bama. They're ranked 13th right now. It's not like that they're a top two, top three program. You know, Kalen DeBoer's in year three. You've been doing the show with me long enough. I didn't think that Alabama was a CFP team last year.
8: Right.
0: I thought that they made a mistake by putting them into the CFP. I hate to say that as a guy who loves to yell Roll Tide, who loves to see Alabama football. I just don't think that they've found their Alabama ways. The I's aren't dotted, the T's aren't crossed, right? They don't have a consistent run game. Their defense, they have the players, but it seems like it's just not what I'm used to seeing and not what most Alabama fans are used to seeing. And I just don't think that they're gonna live up to the hype. They got another quarterback coming in the mix now. Ty Simpson's in the NFL. This is a big year for Kalen DeBoer, man. He's got to turn that 13th ranking and get him up there into the top five and really make a run. And I don't know if that's going to be in the cards.
8: Ironically, Alabama was one of my teams.
0: Stop cheating off my paper, man. Stop looking at my test, man. I tell you, I didn't do good in school, so I'm not the guy that you need to look over the shoulder.
8: Great minds think alike. That's all it is.
0: So then what's our problem?
8: Right. Great minds think alike. And I feel, and it's a tough spot for Kalen DeBoer. I think he's a really good head coach.
0: I do too.
8: I do. It's just tough to replace Nick Saban. And when you don't have, and it's tough to say you don't have immediate success. It's not like they've been terrible at all. You know, they've been bad for Alabama standards.
7: Right.
8: You know, so you don't have success right away. Then I think it just begins to be somewhat of a cloud hanging over the program. They don't really recruit like they used to. I think in not just NIL, but the transfer portal now. People are looking around like, hold on.
0: Look at they're not waiting in line to play for Alabama anymore.
8: Yeah, like, look what the Big Ten is doing. You know, like, oh, I go to Indiana. I go to
0: Ohio State. Caleb Downs bounced from Alabama, right?
8: Right.
0: And went to Ohio State after Saban retired. So there's options out there for these big-time players now.
8: I believe Julian Sane did, too. You know? So, like, you think about that. They could have had two of the best players in college football last year. But it just, Alabama doesn't have the brand that they used to. It's still a strong one, and I don't think they're going to fall off and just be a bad program forever. But I think Alabama 13, 10, 8, I think that's where they are in the rankings going forward.
0: I'll tell you what, man, if they start off this season and they're not playing very well, I'm going to be calling the Paul Feinbaum show, and you're going to hear Q from Vegas. Paul! Paul! You tell Kalen DeBoer, this is Alabama football. This is not what we're expected to see. I need to see him run the ball. I need to see him tackle. I need to see him win some games roll tide.
8: Yeah, and then Paul's gonna be like, I listen to game night, Q. Aren't you from Oakland? Why are you speaking with a Southern accent?
0: I'm trying to disguise myself, Paul.
8: He's like, I know it's you. So the other team I had as my, you know, I'm kind of selling the stock on is Notre Dame.
0: Oh, wow.
8: Yeah. And for this reason, they will be ranked high throughout the year. Their schedule's not that tough. They do face three ranked opponents, BYU, SMU, and then Miami. Miami's actually the only game that I'd be surprised if they didn't win when I look at the rest of their schedule. They got Rice. They got North Carolina, Michigan State. So I think they'll be in the college football playoff one and done, though, because I don't think they're going to be ready to face the type of competition that they're going to face in the college football playoff. So I don't think they're going to, you know, stink up the joint. I just think they're going to look a lot better during the regular season than they're actually going to be once the postseason starts.
0: You know, it's actually, that's one of the programs that I was buying. I was buying Notre Dame because of CJ Carr. I think that he's going to end up being the dude. I know Julian Sane is the dude there at Ohio State, but I think that CJ Carr is absolutely the truth as well. And so, Marcus Freeman, in my opinion, has a very talented roster, maybe one of the most talented rosters he's had in a long time, and that's saying something, especially when they had a guy like Jeremiah Love last year, right? And he went, number three overall in the past draft? So,
8: yeah.
0: I mean, there's a lot of talent there at Notre Dame, and I really do believe in the head coach, Marcus Freeman. So I guess that'll be the one that we split right there. You're selling it, I'm buying it. Notre Dame, CJ Carr for me, and you think the playoffs, but they're going to be one and done. He's Emmett Golden. I'm Q Myers. It's game night here on ESPN Radio. If you did it big, we know about it, and we celebrate it next here on game night on ESPN Radio, the all-new ESPN app.
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0: He's Emmett Golden. I'm Q Myers. It's game night here on ESPN Radio, the all-new ESPN app. We are showing that love to the ones that deserve it. And we got to go Major League Baseball action. And the Brew Crew, they deserved a lot of love, Emmett, because, well, this is what they did to the Mariners.
3: Here we go, Sanchez. Ground ball to third. Hamilton has it. He'll take it to the bag, and this one is over. A historic night at the ballpark as the Brewers rout the Mariners by a final of 22-0. They tie a franchise record with 22 runs. Not a lot to dissect except for blowout. That's it.
2: Nothing can stop me. I'm all the way up.
4: 620 WTMJ on the call. Very rarely do you see a baseball team get twomped, and that's beat by 20, but that happened tonight as the Brewers beat the Mariners by 22.
0: Yeah, man, that was the largest victory there in modern era since 1900, or tied, I should say, for the largest in modern era.
4: Mm-hmm.
0: Man, that's incredible. I can't even wrap my mind around 22 runs. Bring in a position player to pitch.
4: If you're at that game and you're the fan of the winning team, do you stay till the end or do you leave?
0: I don't know. At some point, I probably think I would just leave because I understand it's over.
4: Yeah.
0: I guess it depends on if it's a weeknight, like if it's right now
4: or a weekend
0: today, or if it's a weekend, I might just kick it and just have some fun. Depends on, I guess, how long they continue to serve beverages and, how much, we can have some kind of fun celebration in the stands. But that's a really good question. What would you do if, your team was up like that? Would you make it hightail it out of there early or would you stick around late? That's a really good question, Evan. I like that.
4: Well, thank you.
0: Night here on ESPN Radio. The Cubs, the White Sox. This one took extras, but we're going to start this one in the bottom of the first.
3: Here's the pitch. He drives one in the air to right field. Back goes Montgomery. Back near the right field fence at the wall. It's gone. A home run for Pete Crow Armstrong.
5: It's unbelievable. Leads off the game yesterday with a bomb. Finishes the game with the bomb. And now leads off today with a towering shot to right.
2: Nothing can stop me. I'm all the way up.
4: Highlight courtesy of Cubs Radio Network. The Cubs beat the White Sox 4-3.
0: And it didn't take extras. It just was a rain delay.
4: Right.
0: So
4: yeah.
0: It took extra long.
4: Shout out to Jesse Rogers too.
0: Yeah, to get that one done. That was quite a lengthy, game there just because of the rain delay. But Pete Crow Armstrong, what a season he's having.
4: Mm-hmm.
0: That dude is a fantastic player, man. He is absolutely balling. Definitely the Cubs have a really good one, but they don't need me to tell them that. They know that, and Major League Baseball all know that. Again, showing the love to the ones that deserve it here on game night on ESPN Radio on the all-new ESPN app. What about the Dodgers and the Rockies? Shohei, keep on doing what you do.
6: Swings and hammers it deep right center field. Way back it goes. There it is, number 30. For Shohei Ohtani. And the Dodgers lead it 3-1.
2: Nothing can stop me. I'm all the way up.
4: That's how it sounded on AM 570 LA Sports as the Dodgers beat the Rockies tonight 7-6.
0: Ohtani joins Kyle Schwarber as the only player to hit at least 30 home runs in each of the last six seasons. Right?
4: Wow.
0: Think about that. Think about how often my man is going yard and to keep that kind of company right there. There's not a lot of players that are doing what Ohtani and Schwarber are doing, but Ohtani is so much fun. And oh, by the way, Emmett, I don't know if you know, they're ramping him back up so he can get back on the mound and be a pitcher as well.
4: Yeah, the rich get richer, right? Even though it's the same player, when you have a guy that could pitch as well as he does and do what he does at the plate, you might win a World Series or two with a guy like that.
0: You know what? I also want to show some love to Kyle Tucker, man. You want to talk about a dude that was going through it.
4: Yeah.
0: He snapped a 0-for-26 skid with a double in the fourth. He went into the game, obviously, 0-25, but, man, had a had another at-bat where he didn't get on base, didn't get a hit, finally got a double. He has been going through it, was struggling in the outfield as well. It just looked like one of those situations where you're just in your head, lost your confidence, and trying to figure things out. And that was unfortunate for him. I'm glad he snapped out of it. I hope he could build off that. I hate to see any player slumping like that.
4: Especially, I'll say this, shout out to Dave Roberts, because he's 0-for-26 and you're losing. Right? The Dodgers were losing a bunch of games, and a lesser manager would have been like, hey man, I had to take you out the lineup. You can't play, but sticking with the guy is cool. I'm glad it paid off for him tonight.
0: Yeah, no doubt. Well, we're showing that love to the ones that deserve it here on game night on ESPN Radio and the ESPN app. How about the Yankees and the Orioles? This happened in the top of the third.
7: I'm all the way up.
4: Highlight courtesy of the Yes Network, the Yankees 3, the Orioles 1.
0: Yeah, that's a that's a much needed victory for the Yankees, right? I mean, look, they're going to be, I keep saying they're going to be fine, but they've been struggling to manufacture runs.
4: Yeah.
0: They've been struggling to do that. So, they need that victory. And even that one wasn't a big time performance right there. I mean, three runs, you'd like to see them, get some of their big bats back and actually start hitting the ball around the yard. I know a lot of Yankee fans that are continuously angry at that team. How about this note real quick? And I know we already talked about the Mariners getting, blank 22-0 by the Brew Crew. Mina Kimes from here from ESPN had a great tweet. The Seahawks gave up fewer points in 17 of 21 games last season than the Mariners did tonight.
4: When you said the Mariners got blanked tonight, that could mean so many things and be accurate all at the same time.
0: Okay, there you go. That's the expert analysis that you'll get here on game night on ESPN Radio on the all-new ESPN app. He goes by the name of Emmett Golden. Apparently, he is a world-class philosopher at this stage of the game. The Red Sox, they stay red hot.
3: 0-2 pitch. There's a deep drive down the right field line. It's hooking near the pole. It is a towering fly. It's a home run. Hard to judge from here as it went past the pesky pole, but it's fair and a home run and a tie game on Rutschman's first as a member of the Red Sox. It's 4-4.
7: Nothing can stop me. I'm all the way up.
4: WEEI 93.7 FM on the call. Red Sox get the win 9-4 over the Diamondbacks.
0: That's the Red Sox 19th win in the past 25 home games to improve to 31-31 at home this season. Major League best 31-11 since July 1st. I've been saying it for a while. I'm not a Red Sox fan, but I feel like I've adopted them as my next team because they've just had an incredible run after getting so far down early in the season to be where they are at this stage of the game. Let's get one more quick one in. How about the Padres and the Mets? How about Fernando Tatis?
3: Lindor hits it in the air deep down the right field line. Fernando all the way into the corner. At the wall, leaps up, and... Did he catch it? He's holding. He's waiting. That. He did it! What a play! Fernando went up over the right field wall and took a grand slam away. Of all the robberies he's ever made, this one is the best!
7: Nothing can stop me. I'm all the way up.
4: 97.3, the fan on the call. Padres 5, Mets 2.
0: We had to save the best for the last. That's robbed, right. The grand slam. Shout out to Fernando Tatis with the fancy glove work to keep the Padres from losing to the Mets. They win 5-2. Sports Center All Night is up next on ESPN Radio.
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5: 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Back goes Montgomery. Back near the right field fence at the wall. It's gone.
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23: 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There are division races. There are wild card chases. They're certainly keeping our attention here in mid-August. There's also a pretty good, intriguing MVP race in the National League. Pete Crow Armstrong of the Cubs, the Dodgers, Shohei Ohtani. It's up for grabs. Clearly, though, a two-man race. Tuesday, Ohtani and the Dodgers in Denver facing the Rockies.
6: Swings and hammers it. Deep right center field. Way back it goes. There it is, number 30 for Shohei Ohtani. And the Dodgers lead it 3-1.
23: Ohtani joining Kyle Schwarber as the only players to hit at least 30 homers in each of the last six seasons. Dodgers a 3-1 lead there in the third. An inning later.
1: And the pitch swung on. That's in the right center. That's going to get down for a hit. Tucker is going to get waved around third. And in with a run scoring double is Teoscar Hernandez. Three doubles in a row, two runs in. And the Dodgers with a 5-3 lead.
23: AM 570 LA Sports. Dodgers edge the Rockies 7-6. Ohtani, 16 homers against the Rockies since he joined the Dodgers. That's the most for any player against a single team in the last three seasons. His 10th career home run at Coors Field. Ohtani, three homers, five RBI, five runs scored in the first two games of this series against the Rockies as the Dodgers improved to 20-5 against Colorado since the start of last season. To Chicago, Cubs, White Sox, and just like on Monday, bottom of the first.
2: Here's the pitch. He drives one in the air to right field. Back goes Montgomery. Back near the right field fence at the wall. It's gone. A home run for Pete Crow Armstrong.
5: It's unbelievable. Leads off the game yesterday with a bomb. Finishes the game with the bomb. And now leads off today with a towering shot to right.
23: PCA with a leadoff home run for the second straight game. He did not walk it off with another home run as he did on Monday, but Tuesday's game did come down to the game's final at bat in the ninth.
2: It's quiet all of a sudden. Bregman lines one to center, base hit. Kelly's going to try to score. Here comes the throw by Peters to the plate. Not in time. Cubs win. Cubs win. Another walk-off win at Wrigley.
5: The second one in 2 days against the White Sox.
23: Cubs Radio Network as the Cubs beat the White Sox 4-3. Cubs with their Major League best 13th walk-off win of the season. No other team has more than nine. The Cubs have 13, including two in a row. 13 walk-off wins, tied for the Cubs' second most in the season in team history. PCA, his sixth leadoff home run this season, most by a Cubs player since Dexter Fowler had seven in 2016. PCA, home run, couple of walks as well in the Cubs win, certainly in a battle with Ohtani for MVP. ESPN's Tim Kirkchen.
3: He is having a remarkable season. He hit his 31st home run of the season tonight, making him the first Cub ever to have a 30 homer, 30 steal season in back-to-back seasons. That's how good he has been, but it's way more than that. Craig Counsell, the manager of the Cubs, has told me more than once that PCA is the best defensive player at any position on the planet right now. And he told me he's the fastest player in the league, and he's a different kind of fast, he said, than any player I've ever seen. Starting, stopping quickly, quickness on the bases. He can win a game with his legs. He can win a game with his glove. And he's had a great offensive season. I think it's a dead heat right now for the MVP in the National League, PCA and Ohtani. Now, if Ohtani goes crazy in September pitching, that could settle things, but it's really, really close right now.
23: SportsCenter All Night, ESPN Radio, NL MVP race, really close. You know what wasn't that close? Brewers Mariners in Milwaukee.
2: We're long past the first pitch. Lara, fly ball to deep left. Back it goes. It is up and gone! The first big league homer for Luis Lara. Another three-run home run by the Brewers tonight. It's their third, and Lara's going to want that baseball back. Lara homered. Hits one off the end of the bat. Shallow center. That will fall for a base hit. Make it 22-0.
23: There really should be a mercy rule. 22-0 in the eighth inning. By the end,
2: here we go. Sanchez, ground ball to third. Hamilton has it. He'll take it to the bag, and this one is over. A historic night at the ballpark as the Brewers rout the Mariners by a final of 22-0. They tie a franchise record with 22 runs. Not a lot to dissect except for blowout. That's it.
23: 620 WTMJ. Brewers edge the Mariners 22-0. It's time for the largest MLB in the modern era shutout. Cleveland defeated the Yankees 22-0 in 2004. Pirates beat the Cubs 22-0 in 1975. 22-0 Brewers over the Mariners on Tuesday. Milwaukee manager Pat Murphy.
0: You know, it's one game, and it's a pretty good performance, pretty darn good performance. I think Harrison was not his sharpest, but, you know, settled in after the first hitter. I thought Drouin was good, Anderson good, and then there are a lot of great, you know, Bowers continues. His body's banged up, but he continues to swing it. Great to see Yelly swing the bat like that tonight. Isn't perfect, but God, that was really nice. The kid's been working at it. Mitchell back to swinging the bat, and Hamilton, wow, pretty special. Enjoy Ortiz. He just keeps doing it, playing defense and whatever else. He twisted his ankle a little bit, so we'll have to see on that. Contreras had a great game. Throwing that guy out was a turning point in the game, I thought.
23: Brewers matching their franchise record with 22 runs. They did it in 1992. They extend the lead for the best record in baseball to 2.5 games. 22-0 shutout of the Mariners. ESPN MLB reporter Jesse Rogers.
4: It really says a lot about both teams this year, right? The Brewers are the Brewers. They're the best team in the league, at least in the regular season. And the Mariners are wholly underachieving this year after getting so close to the World Series last season. I mean, it's a testament to sort of the chemistry that the Brewers have created. And there's seemingly something missing on the Mariners side this year. Cal Raleigh at the top of that list, and we know that this team has struggled all season. Something missing in the water in Seattle, and that'll be dissected, I'm sure, in the offseason.
23: Mariners tied for the most runs allowed in franchise history. Fourth time this month they've allowed double-digit runs. This time it's a 22-0 shutout at the hands of the Brewers. The series between the Padres and the Mets had its share of defensive highlights this week. Monday, the Mets gunning down three runners at the plate from the outfield. Tuesday, the Padres are turning the favor with their outfield play.
7: Lindor hits it in the air deep down the right field line. Fernando all the way into the corner. At the wall, leaps up, and... Did he catch it? He's holding. He's waiting. He did it! What a play! Wow. Fernando went up over the right field wall and took a grand slam away. Of all the robberies he's ever made, this one is the best!

0: Also had one at the end of June against the Cubs. Padres beat the Mets. New York 4-game win streak comes to an end. SportsCenter all night, ESPN Radio.
1: What's that sign say?
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1: What's that sign say?
2: No fighting.
1: What's it mean?
2: No fighting.
0: Somebody owes me a gumball machine. Joint practices in the NFL can get a little testy. We saw that between the Cowboys and the Saints as punches were thrown, there were helmets tossed, and there were body slams as well. Scuffles happening at the joint practice between Dallas and New Orleans. Cowboys coach Brian Schottenheimer.
3: A little chippy. You know, not as not the way we like to do business. Got to be better, but I got to look at the film. You know, we're certainly not going to take, you know, from anybody. But, again, it was chippy on both sides. And, like I said, I want our guys to play on the edge without going over the edge. One guy seems like, sounds like he might have thrown a punch, and that's why he left practice.
4: Yeah, I'll keep that between me and the team. But, yeah, it was more about mindset, mentality, ability to refocus when bad stuff happens. And, you know, again, you know, we're going to play on the edge, and we're not going to take, I'll say the word again, from anybody. But at the same time, I don't think that they were the only ones stirring up the I think we might have been stirring it up as well. But it was a sloppy practice all in all, and it's got to get better.
0: Not the best day for the Cowboys, but they did make a signing this week.
5: This is as good as Dallas has looked in a while.
6: 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Damn the torpedoes, man. 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
7: I truly believe that if someone said to them, if you make this trade, it guarantees that you'll win the Super Bowl, they would make the trade.
0: Dallas Cowboys bringing in linebacker Von Miller this week. Officially introduced by Dallas on Tuesday.
8: I can still play football. You know, I can still play football, but, you know, I can still contribute in other ways. You know, on my Super Bowl teams, it's not just one person that gets it done. I think, you can say what you want to say about my play on the field and what I got left. When it comes to being a great teammate, like, if it was a Hall of Fame for that, like, I'm going to the Hall of Fame first ballot. To be honest, it's not, I'm probably the best teammate that ever played in the National Football League. And I say that with all confidence in the world. My ability to get people around me to play at a level that they wouldn't normally play at, like, I don't think nobody does that like me. And I said the other day that I can contribute 10 to 15 plays. That's without even being on the field. So you got a game that you play 50 snaps, you know, 60 snaps, something like that. I can win 10 to 15 of those without me being even on the field, without my play, just by my knowledge of the game and getting everybody else to play at a level that they wouldn't normally play at. So whether it's the defensive coordinator, defensive line, young guys, like, I can contribute in so many different ways to win games. And that's not even talking about the type of player that I still believe that I am.
0: And if he can do all that and help the Cowboys raise the Lombardi?
8: I think the question is, you know, kind of, it answers itself. You know, it's the Dallas Cowboys. I won a Super Bowl in Denver. We had a million people out there. We won a Super Bowl with the Rams. It wasn't as much. You know, the parade, we were stopping at red lights and stuff. You know, it's just we still won a Super Bowl, and it's still exciting. It's still dope, but it's just a different feel with those two organizations. If, you know, I was with the Buffalo Bills and we ended up winning Super Bowl, it would be a holiday in Orchard Park. It'd be a holiday in Buffalo. Like, everybody remember that. It'd be statues for everybody. That's just the type of organization that they have, the type of fans that they have. Dallas Cowboys fans are in that same type of stream. They're not the same. Bills Mafia, Cowboys Nation is totally different things. That's not what I'm saying. But the fans here are diehard fans, and if we're able to do that, if we're able to have a successful season and win the Super Bowl, like, it'd be a holiday in Dallas as well. Like, people love the Dallas Cowboys. They either love them or hate them, but at the end of the day, they all root for the Dallas Cowboys. And for us to be able to win a Super Bowl, it'd be crazy in Dallas. It'd be a holiday as well.
0: Great teammates, solid roster. As for Von Miller's actual impact for the Cowboys, ESPN analyst Mina Kimes.
9: I think it gives them depth, which is something they had been lacking in past years. And now when I look at this defensive line as a whole, the build actually reminds me a little of the team that just won the Super Bowl, Seattle, which is to say the strength is the interior. Your superstar is Quinn Williams, who just got paid. But then outside of him, at edge, you have a lot of options. You can send waves of pass rushers. They added Rashawn Gary. I thought Donovan Azaraku was quite good last year as a rookie. They drafted Malachi Lawrence. Now you're adding Von Miller, and suddenly you have options. So that deep into the fourth quarter, that four-man rush can continue leaning on new players the way Seattle did to great effect. It definitely seems to be an improved group. The ceiling of it, I think, will depend on whether or not any of those players really emerges.
0: We'll see how the impact winds up being in Dallas. Von Miller joining the Cowboys. Straight ahead, key matchups on the hardwood. SportsCenter All Night continues. It's ESPN Radio.

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0: Jordan Walker leads the St. Louis Cardinals into Philadelphia to face Kyle Schwarber and the Philadelphia Phillies. 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
14: Now Reese with the mismatch over Gray. It won't drop. And a technical foul on Becky Hammon, and she's got to be careful not to get another one. And she does, and Hammon has been tossed. Becky Hammon ejected here with 5:06 to go in the first half. First, chasing after Amy Bonner, who gave her the first tee, and then Roy Golbayan gave her the second tee.
13: Becky Hammon ejected in the second quarter. Interestingly enough, the last 10 teams to have their coach tossed in the WNBA wind up losing the game.
14: Ryan Howard drives and scores.
13: Short and sweet. Dream, a 97-82 win over the Aces. We saw it on ESPN. Dream snapping a seven-game losing streak against the Aces, their first win since May of 2024. The Aces' fourth home loss this season by at least 15 points. They fall to the fourth seed, half game behind the Fever. 21 points for Angel Reese in the win. Reese, Ryan Howard, Alicia Gray, first trio of teammates in WNBA history with 20 points and three steals in the same game. Gray had 21 in the win.
15: We know at our best, we're best in conversion. So we knew we had to limit them to one shot, because if you get an ace to the second shot, then they catch and get open shots. So the biggest thing was to limit them to one shot and then get out in conversion. We know we're at our best when we're pushing the pace.
16: You know, Lisa, I also think you guys are on your best when everyone's involved, whether it's you, whether it's Ryan, whether it's Angel. You guys are the best when all those people are contributing. And it was a big bounce back game for Angel Reese tonight. What did you see from your all-star teammate in this matchup against Asia Wilson?
15: Angel, she's just a dog. I mean, she plays hard no matter what. I mean, she just goes. I mean, she has high energy. I mean, she was big for us tonight. When the score started to get close, she made big buckets for us. So, I mean, glad to have Angel Reese on my team.
16: If the playoffs were to start today, you guys would play the Aces. I know we got a few games left to play in the regular season before that gets solidified, but how much standings watching are you guys doing right now in terms of where you guys are in the seeding?
15: I mean, you want to win. The biggest thing, you want to get home court advantage. I mean, it's hard playing a team twice at home. So right now it's win games. I know we're on a long road stretch, so it's kind of, we want to win all the games, but win as many games as possible so we can get that home court advantage during playoffs.
13: Asia Wilson had 27 points in the loss for the Aces. Dream with the 97-82 win in Las Vegas. As for the Fever, they were facing the Tempo.
17: Clark connects on a three for 12th straight game with at least two made threes. 12 points, three assists for Clark. Just a slight difference game and shot clock. Mitchell, oh, what a move. Mitchell, my goodness, what a flip after another beautiful ballet from Kelsey Mitchell. Kelsey Mitchell with 16 in the first.
13: Saw it on ESPN. Fever, a 101-95 win over the Tempo. Kelsey Mitchell finishes with 29, 11 of 16 from the floor, 4 of 6 from three-point range, 20th straight 20-point game. Caitlin Clark, a 24-point night as well.
18: And this was a hard-fought game down the stretch. This is an area your team has been trying to grow in, giving up big leads and closing out games. How did you get it done tonight?
19: Yeah, I didn't think we played all our best, but hey, we'll take a win when we can get it. And like I said, this team's been in every single game. So credit to them. They fought. We found a way to win. That's all that really matters.
18: You had to do it without Kelsey Mitchell in the fourth quarter. What do you know about what's going on with Kelsey?
19: Well, maybe if Canada had air conditioning, Holly, that would probably be helpful, but it's a million degrees in here, but hopefully she'll be okay, but we certainly missed her.
18: Other than the heat, how have you enjoyed your trip north of the border, your first time here in Canada?
19: It's been great. The fans were great tonight, and it's really cool to see how much women's basketball has grown, so really fun for my first time in Canada, and certainly excited to come back.
18: The road trip continues. It's a hard one moving forward. How do you take the lessons learned tonight and apply those going ahead?
19: Yeah, I mean, we can't play as sloppy as we did tonight, and that starts with me, so just clean it up a little bit. Hey, we'll take whatever win we can get, but these next two are really tough for us, so go one at a time. It's a long road trip, but we're going to have our hands full, but we'll be ready.
18: Caitlin, thanks so much.
13: Caitlin Clark going South Park. Blame Canada. Fever, though, do get the win, 101-95 in Toronto. Clark, Mitchell, responsible for half the offense, ESPN analyst Janae Ogumike.
20: When it comes down to one word, it should be historic when you think of Caitlin Clark and Kelsey Mitchell, because they are putting up historic numbers together. This is the hottest offense the WNBA has ever seen, and it starts, and in some ways ends, with their backcourt, because they put together complete games. As you mentioned, Kelsey Mitchell had 29 in three quarters. She overheated, which is wild. And then Caitlin Clark, 24 and 7. To me, it's their synergy. Caitlin is so good reading defenses, knocking down her signature logo three, but also is finding her teammates in ways that are amounting in career highs or just tremendous production offensively from everybody else. And then, of course, Kelsey Mitchell is just on the ultimate heat check. They have every answer for what the defenses have thrown at them. I think we should just stop and appreciate this, because this is truly history.
13: Mitchell and Clark with their 16th game this season, which they've each scored 20 points. Fever get the win over the Tempo. Toronto's 11th straight loss, tying the longest losing streak in the WNBA this season. The Storm doing it twice. Sun and sparks on Tuesday.
1: Out circling, weaving, looking for a spot. Off the screen, Cloud pull up for two.
13: Sun with the 85-77 win. The Sun winning both games against the Sparks this season. Final matchup coming up on Saturday in L.A. Sparks have lost five straight and 11 and 12 of their last 14 games. SportsCenter All Night, ESPN Radio. NFL News Chiefs offensive coordinator Eric Bieniemy back at work on the heels of the shooting of his wife last month, an incident for which their son is charged. Bieniemy telling reporters his wife is improving.
21: Yes, she is on the road to recovery. Yes, she is doing great. It's one of the main reasons why I'm back here, because of her recovery. She's truly a soldier. She's a saint. And it's been incredible to watch. But with that said, you know, I know I was driving her and a bunch of my family members crazy in the house. So she was like, you have my blessing to leave. So it was time to get back.
13: In his two-week absence, Bieniemy missing 11 of the Chiefs' training camp practices. Straight ahead, 5 out of 6 anyway. That's next at ESPN Radio.
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1: Von Miller officially introduced by the Cowboys on a day where joint practice with the Saints got a little bit chippy. Brewers crushed the Mariners, a 22-0 shutout. The race for MVP in the National League continues to be tight. PCA, Shohei Ohtani, both homer again. The Dodgers getting a win over the Rockies in Denver.
2: And the pitch swung at. That's in the right center. That's going to get down for a hit. Tucker is going to get waved around third. And in with a run-scoring double is Teoscar Hernandez. Three doubles in a row, two runs in. And the Dodgers with a 5-3 lead.
1: So it's out on AM 570 LA Sports. Dodgers go on to a 7-6 win over the Rockies. Dodgers improving to 20-5 against Colorado since the start of last season. After the win, Teoscar Hernandez with Spectrum Sportsnet LA.
3: Seemed like it was going to be a three-hit one, but the two big hits, the triple and the double. But first, tell me, in that first at-bat, it's clear you thought you got a good use. Were you thinking that?
4: I don't know how that, not even to the wall. That was a little embarrassing, but, you know, it was a good day. Feel really good at the plate. Now it's just, be consistent with it. Seeing good pitches and getting hard contact.
3: Yesterday we were talking about the splits and how good you've been against lefties. When you have a performance like today against a righty, what does that just tell you as to what you're seeing from your swing and how you really are feeling at the plate?
4: We're just going into the right direction. We're taking the right approach. We're working the right things, and it showed tonight.
3: Between you, Tommy, and Kyle, it felt like you all, or not, it felt like you always had a five-hit performance combined. When you can see the bottom of the order, not just the top of the order, get going, what does that do for this team as a collective you're looking to get back on track?
4: It just, if we continue to do that, it just makes everything easier for the top of the lineup, you know, getting on base, trying to do the job, so they don't feel that pressure, that much of a pressure during games. But our job is to try to get on base, and if we got a situation, drive him, and if not, just get on base for the guy on top.
3: All right, Teoscar, well, it was a great night at the plate, a great night defensively. Congratulations on this win tonight.
4: Thank you. Appreciate it.
1: Speaking of great nights, Shohei Ohtani with another home run. He has 16 homers against the Rockies since joining the Dodgers, most by any players had against a single team over the last three seasons. Ohtani joining Kyle Schwarber as the only players to hit at least 30 in each of the last six seasons. There's the question about Shohei Ohtani down the stretch and the Dodgers' usage earlier on unsportsmanlike, our buddy Evan Cohen.
5: I am telling you right now, the move for Ohtani, if he could pitch, is the Dodgers should make him their closer in the postseason. CeCe loves this so much, it pains him that he loves this idea.
6: I didn't say that.
5: You hate this idea.
6: I didn't say that either.
5: Well, give me what you're going to say.
7: But you're like, I don't know, they got to figure out the lineup, whatever, but you should totally just make him the closer. Yeah.
5: Meaning, I don't know how the rules work. Relative to, like, if you move him from DH to closer, if you lose whatever, you need a pinch hitter, if he goes extra innings, they'll figure that out. I'm sure there's a way of doing that.
7: Hey, you guys take care of that, but well, yeah. Use my bright idea. Figure it out later.
5: You don't think Ohtani is the closer in a big spot is a good idea if he's not going to start? Because the arm stuff, that give him an inning here and an inning there versus Edwin Diaz?
6: If he's going to pitch, he's going to be my starter.
1: Ohtani's offense has been okay. Three homers, five RBI, five runs scored in the first two games of the series against the Rockies. Speaking of home runs, there's the Cubs and the White Sox. Alex Bregman had a walk-off single for the Cubs as they beat the White Sox 4-3. Pete Crow Armstrong with another leadoff home run, his sixth this season. First player in baseball history with multiple leadoff homers and a walk-off homer in a two-game span. Second time this season with a leadoff home run in back-to-back games. Earlier on ESPN Radio, our Ian Fitzsimmons.
8: He is right now, to me, the most electrifying player in baseball, more so than Shohei Ohtani. What he does in the outfield, he's the best defensive player in the game. And then when it comes to at the plate, he made history just last night with a leadoff home run and a walk-off home run. He's now, again, back-to-back 30-30 clubs. What more do you want him to do? I mean, he's tied for the league lead in triples. He hits doubles. You name it. You want him to spray it to left, spray it to right. He does it all. PCA, to me, is the most electrifying player in baseball. And Man, if I wasn't saving all my money right now for the start of college football season, which starts next weekend, I would go ahead and hammer down on him to win the MVP.
1: PCA with his 31st homer of the season, tying his career high, which was set last year. The Cubs, meanwhile, get their Major League best 13th walk-off win of the season. Nobody else has more than 9. SportsCenter All Night, ESPN Radio, Red Sox, Diamondbacks.
9: 0-2 pitch. There's a deep drive down the right field line. It's hooking near the pole. It is a towering fly. It's a home run. Hard to judge from here as it went past the pesky pole, but it's fair and a home run and a tie game on Rutschman's first as a member of the Red Sox. It's 4-4.
1: First as a member of the Red Sox, 9th for the season. Drove in 3 Red Sox, a 9-4 win over the Diamondbacks, WEEI 93.7 FM. Red Sox 19th win in their past 25 home games, 31-31 at home this season. For the Diamondbacks, their 3rd straight loss. Of course, questions surrounding Ketel Marte, ESPN's Tim Kirchen.
10: I can't recall anything quite like this. Sunday night, Ketel Marte was seen with friends and teammates, and everything seemed to be okay. And then he did not show up at the ballpark on Monday. And they expected, the Diamondbacks, even at 5:30 in the afternoon, that he was going to walk into the clubhouse. And the lineups weren't even given to the broadcasters until 6:50 for a 7:10 first pitch. And then Torey Lovello, who's one of the great communicators in baseball and can talk to anyone, he couldn't even find Ketel Marte. So this is a very confusing situation, and yet something similar happened to Marte last year where he just disappeared without telling anybody where he was. So this is a mystery, and there are a lot more answers that need to come here, but this guy's one of the best players in the game. They're in the middle of a pennant race. They need him badly, and they couldn't even find him. Some answers need to come out of this, and pretty quickly for the Diamondbacks.
1: 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Yankees have won 6 of 8 against the Orioles this season, a 3-1 win over Baltimore on Tuesday. They've held the Orioles to 3 runs or fewer in 7 of their 8 matchups this season. Trent Grisham with his 17th homer of the season. Go ahead, 2-out, 2-run single in the 7th. Phillies, a 6-4 win over the Marlins to extend their win streak to 5 straight, tying the team's longest win streak this season. Pirates, a 4-1 win over the Tigers, who are 1-4 in their last 5 games. Enter the day tied with the Orioles and Rangers for the final AL wild card spot. Tigers losing. Mariners, who are also in that picture, are shut out 22-0 by the Brewers. Back to Tim Kirchen.
10: The Tigers have a run differential of plus 86 this year, and they're still under 500, but they can really swing the bats. And if they continue to swing the bat like they have lately, I think they're going to make the playoffs in a season in which they traded the best pitcher in the league and Casey Mize. I'm also, of course, keeping my eye on the Mariners, who came 1 win away from going to the World Series last year. At some point, you have to think they're going to get hot, and their great pitching is going to carry them into the playoffs. And at some point, Cal Raleigh's going to have to swing the bat better, and they're going to score a few more runs. So those are two teams I'm watching, the Tigers offense and the Mariners pitching.
1: 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The Betrayal of Shohei Ohtani is presented by Gusto. 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The big news in L.A. on the NBA front is what's going on with the Lakers. The Buss family reiterating its intention to sell the remaining shares in the Lakers, saying in a statement, 5 of the 6 members of the Buss Trust are, quote, united in their decision. That statement coming on the heels of Jeannie Buss, the current governor of the Lakers, as the only sibling to abstain from the vote to sell. She says her intention is to contest the intentions of her brother and sister. ESPN's Dave McMenamin.
11: That's going to be a legal battle, and I think the point of contention will come down to what Jeannie's lawyer has pointed to, the 2017 judgment that 3 of the trustees all have to turn their keys at the same time, Joey Buss, Jeannie Buss, and Jeannie Buss, in order for the team to be sold. But fast forward 8 years later in 2025, when Mark Walter purchased the Buss family's majority share of the Lakers franchise, there was a new agreement put in place by the Buss siblings that is considered a tag-along provision, which was if at any point Mark Walter sells the team, the Buss siblings will be allowed to tag along their shares with the new ownership group at the same valuation if the new ownership group is interested. Clearly, Josh Kushner and Bob Iger, our former boss, are interested in purchasing the 18% remaining under control by the Buss family. Five of the six siblings want to do it. Jeannie Buss doesn't. And this could go as far as the courts to figure out which side they will side with. But if you think about it, if you're talking about what's in the best interest of the family trust,
12: yeah,
11: if five of the six siblings are standing on one side of the aisle, you would think that would be where the family trust interests lies.
1: Likely to be decided by a court. If the sale of the remaining shares goes through, Jeannie Buss would lose her status as governor of the franchise. Had a previous deal with Mark Walter to remain as governor through 2030. SportsCenter All Night, ESPN Radio. You no doubt saw the news Tuesday, the passing of Bill Rasmussen at the age of 93. As a kid growing up in New England, I spent a lot of time listening to sports on the radio. Yes, there was football on TV on the weekends, NBC's baseball game of the week, or This Week in Baseball if you wanted to see the highlights. But I consumed most of it on the radio. And among the listens, the then New England Whalers. One of the voices on their radio broadcasts, Bill Rasmussen. And now, here I am, on the radio, at the network he conceived.
13: 3, 2, and 1.
14: They score!
15: We love sports.
14: Unbelievable!
15: Because sports are all about stories.
16: Hey, Brad, this place is going wacky!
17: We don't have to take anybody that Mel Kiper says we have to take.
18: Oh, yeah!
15: In the story of ESPN, can't be told without Bill Rasmussen. In fact, it starts with Bill Rasmussen.
19: What does all of that mean to you?
20: I guess I've never really been one to stand up and say, look what I did. There are a lot of people that I walk into a room, they have no idea I am, and it's just, that's fine. Of course, I'm proud of it.
15: The year was 1978, and Rasmussen had just been fired as the Hartford Whalers public relations director. With no job and a family to support, he started thinking.
20: I guess I'd always been a sports fan. So something in sports was going to happen. And wouldn't it be great if we could produce our own programming and get some coverage, maybe locally, maybe in New England?
15: The initial conceit was modest. But then Rasmussen learned that a new communications satellite was being launched into space. Now there was potentially a vast canvas to work with. And he and his son Scott started drawing up plans.
20: Our options, our plans, our dreams expanded. RCA Americom had not been able to convince the television industry that this was going to be a big thing. So they were willing to show the industry by working with us.
15: With his big idea in mind, Rasmussen was able to reserve a portion of the satellite's capabilities. But he didn't have the capital to complete the transaction or to build the network he envisioned. So he started looking for partners.
19: But to secure the funding, you had to make a deal. What was the deal you guys struck?
20: Well, they would provide the money. He started off and he said, we take 80% of your company and we'll give you all the money you want. No, make that 85. That was tough to take. If I didn't give up the control, we would have lost the idea.
15: With the vast resources of Getty Oil behind him, Rasmussen could now start building his dream into reality. He broke ground on a headquarters not far from his home in central Connecticut. Just 15 months after the idea was hatched, ESPN went live on September 7th, 1979.
21: Yea, verily, a sampler of wonders. Hi, I'm Lee Leonard welcoming you to Bristol, Connecticut, 110 miles from New York City. Why Bristol? Because here in Bristol is where all the sports action is as of right now.
19: What did you think at the moment Lee Leonard came on the air?
20: We were all so standing there, we just kind of looked in awe. I guess we crossed our fingers. We had to go, here we go, guys, because one of our contractors was still finished cleaning up, and he's out in the hallway. This guy out there with a mop cleaning the hallway, and we're over here making TV history.
21: Now, I'm still not sure just exactly how it works, but here's a man who can show us, Bill Rasmussen.
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1: Jeremy Schapp with Bill Rasmussen's story. ESPN coming up on anniversary number 47 in a couple of weeks. Among those who were here in 1979 as Rasmussen launched the network, our former colleague Bob Lee.
23: To be in a room with Bill was to feel his infectious enthusiasm, the energy he brought, who kept it alive, blowing this campfire and keeping it alive, what, maxing out his credit cards at one point to make sure we got up on the satellite. You know, the Los Angeles Lakers wouldn't be worth $12 billion if early ESPN, this acorn, had not flowered in creating the genesis for the sports culture that now is so important to this country and to this world.
1: Bill Rasmussen, ESPN co-founder and first president, dying Tuesday at the age of 93. 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It's ESPN Radio.
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3: Hard to give a grade on that sample size. We'll grade every play and then we'll get better.
4: Certainly would have liked to have seen Tua play a little better, especially considering the last time we saw him in Miami wasn't good and he had to get benched.
1: Tua Tagovailoa, underwhelming in his debut in the preseason opener. Two series, completing three of five attempts for 22 yards. Earlier on ESPN Radio, the voice of the Falcons, Wes Durham.
5: We'll have to wait for the Penix clear to action, if you will, to get this quarterback competition we've spent a lot of offseason worried about. But for me, if your most important characteristic is accuracy, then Tagovailoa may very well be the fit you're looking for. And I think the structure fits Tagovailoa, and I'm not trying to demean Miami. I just happen to think this is the best offensive skill set Ian and Amber he's ever played with, given London and Robinson and Kyle Pitts and Austin Hooper's back. And I think it with Tommy Rees and what they learned in Cleveland together and how they can employ some of the positives to that here in Atlanta, I think it could work, but it's going to be bumpy.
1: Speaking of heading into preseason week number two, Niners running back Christian McCaffrey missing a handful of practices with what the team has called tightness. Not everybody's buying it, though. ESPN insider Adam Schefter.
6: Kyle Shanahan, the 49ers head coach, said that if it were not a joint practice today against the Chargers, Christian McCaffrey would have been out there. It just sounds like they're maintaining him and resting him and being smart with him in light of the fact that he's had some muscle tightness. I know some people have suggested maybe it's contract related. I'm told by the team that's not the case at all. They have no reason to believe this is contract related, despite the fact that a number of running backs have passed him up in salary. This is about being smart with Christian McCaffrey and making sure that he is physically ready when the season gets underway here in a few weeks.
1: McCaffrey has 2 years remaining on the extension he signed in 24. Back to baseball. Blue Jays double up the Rays 10-5. Rays have lost 4 of 5. Twins a 4-1 win over the Braves, who've lost 4 of 5. Rangers shut out the Nationals 5-0 while the Angels beat the Astros 3-1. Astros leading the AL West down to 1 over the Rangers.
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7: How good is that? Are you not entertained?
0: Number 5.
1: Baseball in Milwaukee. Brewers squeak by the Mariners 22-0. A game that also featured an early career milestone. 620 WTMJ.
8: Mara, fly ball to deep left. Back it goes. It is up and gone. The first big league homer for Luis Mara. Another three-run home run by the Brewers tonight. It's their third, and Lara's going to want that baseball back.
0: Number 4.
1: There are two players who have hit at least 30 homers in each of the past six seasons. Kyle Schwarber and now Shohei Ohtani. AM 570, LA Sports.
9: Swings and hammers it. Deep right center field. Way back it goes. There it is, number 30 for Shohei Ohtani. And the Dodgers lead it 3-1.
0: Number 3.
1: Yankees win in Baltimore. All of their runs coming from one bat. Michael Kay on the Yes Network.
10: Two balls, two strikes, two outs. Play drive, decent center field. Jones scores. Lombard scores. Moving to third is Caballero. It's a big two-run single for Grisham. He's driven in the Yankees 3 runs tonight. They're up 3-1.
1: Speaking of New York, the Mets have a homer brought back in. 97.3 The Fan.
11: Lindor hits it in the air, deep down the right field line. Fernando all the way into the corner. At the wall, leaps up, and did he catch it? He's holding, he's waiting. He did it! What a play! Fernando went up over the right field wall and took a grand slam away of all the robberies he's ever made. This one is the best!
0: Number 1.
1: For the second straight night, we see a walk-off in Chicago. 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
9: Bregman lines one to center, base hit. Kelly's going to try to score. Here comes the throw by Peters to the plate. Not in time. Cubs win. Cubs win. Another walk-off win at Wrigley.
12: The second one in 2 days against the White Sox.
1: That's how the game ends in Chicago. It began with yet another homer from their MVP candidate. Where's that race at this point? That's next. SportsCenter All Night continues. It's ESPN Radio.
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0: 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The Cubs and White Sox continue their series at Wrigley.
1: Pete drives one in the air to right field. Back goes Montgomery. Back near the right field fence at the wall. It's gone.
0: We have the latest with the Lakers ownership situation.
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0: Von Miller speaks for the first time as a member of the Cowboys.
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5: SportsCenter All Night, ESPN Radio, the ESPN app, Sirius XM, Channel 80. There are division races. There are wild card chases. They're certainly keeping our attention here in mid-August. There's also a pretty good, intriguing MVP race in the National League. Pete Crow Armstrong of the Cubs, the Dodgers, Shohei Ohtani. It's up for grabs. Clearly, though, a two-man race. Tuesday, Ohtani and the Dodgers in Denver facing the Rockies.
6: Swings and hammers it. Deep right center field. Way back it goes. There it is, number 30 for Shohei Ohtani. And the Dodgers lead it 3-1.
5: Ohtani joining Kyle Schwarber as the only players to hit at least 30 homers in each of the last 6 seasons. Dodgers a 3-1 lead there in the third. An inning later.
6: And the pitch swung out. That's in the right center. That's going to get down for a hit. Tucker is going to get waved around third. And in with a run scoring double is Teoscar Hernandez. 3 doubles in a row. 2 runs in. And the Dodgers with a 5-3 lead.
5: AM 570 LA Sports. Dodgers edge the Rockies 7-6. Ohtani, 16 homers against the Rockies since he joined the Dodgers. That's the most for any player against a single team in the last 3 seasons. His 10th career home run at Coors Field. Ohtani, 3 homers, 5 RBI, 5 runs scored in the first 2 games of this series against the Rockies, as the Dodgers improved to 20-5 against Colorado since the start of last season. To Chicago, Cubs, White Sox, and just like on Monday, bottom of the first.
7: Here's the pitch.
1: He drives one in the air to right field. Back goes Montgomery. Back near the right field fence at the wall. It's gone. A home run for Pete Crow Armstrong.
8: It's unbelievable. Leads off the game yesterday with a bomb, finishes the game with the bomb, and now leads off today with a towering shot to right.
5: PCA with a leadoff home run for the 2nd straight game. He did not walk it off with another home run as he did on Monday, but Tuesday's game did come down to the game's final at bat in the 9th.
7: It's quiet all of a sudden.
1: Bregman lines one to center base hit. Kelly's going to try to score. Here comes the throw by Peters to the plate. Not in time. Cubs win. Cubs win. Another walk-off win at Wrigley.
8: The 2nd one in 2 days against the White Sox.
5: Cubs Radio Network as the Cubs beat the White Sox 4-3. Cubs with their Major League best 13th walk-off win of the season. No other team has more than 9. The Cubs have 13, including 2 in a row. 13 walk-off wins, tied for the Cubs' 2nd most in the season in team history. PCA, his 6th leadoff home run this season, most by a Cubs player since Dexter Fowler had 7 in 2016. PCA, home run, couple of walks as well in the Cubs' win, certainly in a battle with Ohtani for MVP. ESPN's Tim Kirkchen.
9: He is having a remarkable season. He hit his 31st home run of the season tonight, making him the first Cub ever to have a 30-homer, 30-steal season in back-to-back seasons. That's how good he has been, but it's way more than that. Craig Counsell, the manager of the Cubs, has told me more than once that PCA is the best defensive player at any position on the planet right now. And he told me he's the fastest player in the league, and he's a different kind of fast, he said, than any player I've ever seen. Starting, stopping quickly, quickness on the bases. He can win a game with his legs. He can win a game with his glove. and he's had a great offensive season. I think it's a dead heat right now for the MVP in the National League, PCA, and Ohtani. Now, if Ohtani goes crazy in September pitching, that could settle things, but it's really, really close right now.
5: SportsCenter All Night, ESPN Radio, NL MVP race, really close. You know what wasn't that close? Brewers Mariners in Milwaukee.
7: We're long past the first pitch.
10: Lara, fly ball to deep left. Back it goes. It is up and gone! The first big league homer for Luis Lara. Another three-run home run by the Brewers tonight. It's their third, and Lara's going to want that baseball back. Lara homered. Hits one off the end of the bat. Shallow center. That will fall for a base hit. Make it 22-0.
5: There really should be a mercy rule. 22-0 in the eighth inning. By the end,
10: here we go. Sanchez, ground ball to third. Hamilton has it. He'll take it to the bag, and this one is over. A historic night at the ballpark as the Brewers rout the Mariners by a final of 22-0. They tie a franchise record with 22 runs. Not a lot to dissect except for blowout. That's it.
5: 620 WTMJ, Brewers edge the Mariners 22-0. It's time for the largest MLB in the modern era shutout. Cleveland defeated the Yankees 22-0 in 2004. Pirates beat the Cubs 22-0 in 1975. 22-0 Brewers over the Mariners on Tuesday. Milwaukee manager Pat Murphy.
11: You know, it's one game, and it's a pretty good performance, pretty darn good performance. I think Harrison was not his sharpest, but you know, settled in after the first hitter. I thought Drouin was good, Anderson good, and then there are a lot of great, you know, Bowers continues, his body's banged up, but he continues to swing it. Great to see Yelly swing the bat like that tonight. Isn't perfect, but God, that was really nice. The kid's been working at it. Mitchell back to swinging the bat, and Hamilton, wow. Pretty special. Enjoy Ortiz. He just keeps doing it, playing defense and whatever else. He twisted his ankle a little bit, so we'll have to see on that. Contreras had a great game. Throwing that guy out was a turning point in the game, I thought.
5: Brewers matching their franchise record with 22 runs. They did it in 1992. They extend the lead for the best record in baseball to 2.5 games. 22-0 shutout of the Mariners, ESPN MLB reporter Jesse Rogers.
12: It really says a lot about both teams this year, right? The Brewers are the Brewers. They're the best team in the league, at least in the regular season. And the Mariners are wholly underachieving this year after getting so close to the World Series last season. I mean, it's a testament to sort of the chemistry that the Brewers have created. And there's seemingly something missing on the Mariners side this year. Cal Raleigh at the top of that list, and we know that this team has struggled all season. Something missing in the water in Seattle, and that'll be dissected, I'm sure, in the offseason.
5: Mariners tied for the most runs allowed in franchise history. Fourth time this month they've allowed double-digit runs. This time it's a 22-0 shutout at the hands of the Brewers. The series between the Padres and the Mets, it's had its share of defensive highlights this week. Monday, the Mets gunning down three runners at the plate from the outfield. Tuesday, the Padres are turning the favor with their outfield play.
7: Lindor hits it in the air, deep down the right field line. Fernando all the way into the corner. At the wall, leaps up, and... Did he catch it? He's holding. He's waiting. That. He did it! What a play! Fernando went up over the right field wall and took a grand slam away. Of all the robberies he's ever made, this one is the best!
5: That was in the first inning as Fernando Tatis taketh away. He also giveth his team some offense.
7: First pitch is on the way. Tatis swings, hits it a mile. Deep to left field, way back. Oh yeah, gonna go! Second deck in left for Fernando Tatis Jr. And it's 1-0. One pitch into the game. 2-1 is hit in the air, deep to right field. Bench is going back onto the track. He's at the wall. This one, gonna go!

0: Cowboys coach Brian Schottenheimer.
1: A little chippy. You know, not the way we like to do business. Got to be better, but I got to look at the film. You know, we're certainly not going to take, you know, from anybody, but again, it was chippy on both sides. And like I said, I want our guys to play on the edge without going over the edge. One guy sounds like he might have thrown a punch, and that's why he left practice.
2: Yeah, I'll keep that between me and the team. But yeah, it was more about mindset, mentality, ability to refocus when bad stuff happens. And you know, again, you know, we're gonna play on the edge, and we're not gonna take. I'll say the word again. From anybody, but at the same time, I don't think that they were the only ones stirring up the shit. I think we might have been stirring it up as well, but it was a sloppy practice all in all, and it's got to get better.
0: Not the best day for the Cowboys, but they did make a signing this week.
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4: 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Damn the Torpedoes, man. 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
5: I truly believe that if someone said to them, if you make this trade, it guarantees that you'll win the Super Bowl, they would make the trade.
0: Dallas Cowboys bringing in linebacker Von Miller this week, officially introduced by Dallas on Tuesday.
6: I can still play football. You know, I can still play football, but, you know, I can still contribute in other ways. You know, on my Super Bowl teams, it's not just one person that gets it done. I think you can say what you want to say about my play on the field and what I got left. When it comes to being a great teammate, like, if it was a Hall of Fame for that, like, I'm going to the Hall of Fame first ballot. To be honest, it's not. I'm probably the best teammate that ever played in the National Football League, and I say that with all confidence in the world. My ability to get people around me to play at a level that they wouldn't normally play at, like, I don't think nobody does that like me. And I said the other day that I can contribute 10 to 15 plays. That's without even being on the field. So you got a game that you play 50 snaps, you know, 60 snaps, something like that. I can win 10 to 15 of those without me being even on the field, without my play, just by my knowledge of the game and getting everybody else to play at a level that they wouldn't normally play at. So whether it's the defensive coordinator, defensive line, young guys, like, I can contribute in so many different ways to win games. And that's not even talking about the type of player that I still believe that I am.
0: And if he can do all that and help the Cowboys raise the Lombardi?
6: I think the question is, you know, kind of, it answers itself. You know, it's the Dallas Cowboys. I won a Super Bowl in Denver. We had a million people out there. We went a Super Bowl with the Rams. It wasn't as much. You know, it was the parade. We were stopping at red lights and stuff. You know, it's just we still won a Super Bowl, and it's still exciting. It's still dope, but it's just a different feel with those two organizations. If, you know, I was with the Buffalo Bills and we ended up winning a Super Bowl, it would be a holiday in Orchard Park. It'd be a holiday in Buffalo. Like, everybody remember that. It'd be statues for everybody. That's just the type of organization that they have, the type of fans that they have. Dallas Cowboys fans are in that same type of stream. They're not the same. Bills Mafia, Cowboys Nation is totally different things. That's not what I'm saying. But the fans here are diehard fans, and if we're able to do that, if we're able to have a successful season and win the Super Bowl, like, it'd be a holiday in Dallas as well. Like, people love the Dallas Cowboys. They either love them or hate them, but at the end of the day, they all root for the Dallas Cowboys. And for us to be able to win a Super Bowl, it'd be crazy in Dallas. It'd be a holiday as well.
0: Great teammate, solid roster. As for Von Miller's actual impact for the Cowboys, ESPN analyst Mina Kimes.
7: I think it gives them depth, which is something they had been lacking in past years. And now when I look at this defensive line as a whole, the build actually reminds me a little of the team that just won the Super Bowl, Seattle, which is to say the strength is the interior. Your superstar is Quinnen Williams, who just got paid. But then outside of him, at edge, you have a lot of options. You can send waves of pass rushers. They added Rashawn Gary. I thought Donovan Azeraku was quite good last year as a rookie. They drafted Malachi Lawrence. Now you're adding Von Miller, and suddenly you have options. So that deep into the fourth quarter, that four-man rush can continue leaning on new players the way Seattle did to great effect. It definitely seems to be an improved group. The ceiling of it, I think, will depend on whether or not any of those players really emerges.
0: We'll see how the impact winds up being in Dallas. Von Miller joining the Cowboys. Straight ahead, key matchups on the hardwood. SportsCenter All Night continues. It's ESPN Radio.
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2: Now Reese with the mismatch over Gray, it won't drop. And a technical foul on Becky Hammon, and she's got to be careful not to get another one. And she does, and Hammon has been tossed. Becky Hammon ejected here with 5:06 to go in the first half. First, chasing after Amy Bonner, who gave her the first tee, and then Roy Gilbayan gave her the second tee.
1: Becky Hammond ejected in the second quarter. Interestingly enough, the last 10 teams to have their coach tossed in the WNBA wind up losing the game.
2: Ryan Howard drives and scores.
1: Short and sweet. Dream, a 97-82 win over the Aces. We saw it on ESPN. Dream snapping a 7-game losing streak against the Aces, their first win since May of 2024. The Aces' fourth home loss this season by at least 15 points. They fall to the 4th seed, half game behind the Fever. 21 points for Angel Reese in the win. Reese, Ryan Howard, Alicia Gray, first trio of teammates in WNBA history with 20 points and 3 steals in the same game. Gray had 21 in the win.
3: We know at our best, we're best in conversion, so we knew we had to limit them to one shot, because if you get an ace of the second shot, then they catch and get open shots. So the biggest thing was to limit them to one shot and then get out in conversion. We know we're at our best when we're pushing the pace.
4: You know, Lisa, I also think you guys are in your best when everyone's involved, whether it's you, whether it's Ryan, whether it's Angel. You guys are the best when all those people are contributing, and it was a big bounce-back game for Angel Reese tonight. What did you see from your all-star teammate in this matchup against Asia Wilson?
3: Angel, she's just a dog. I mean, she plays hard no matter what. I mean, she just goes. I mean, she has high energy. I mean, she was big for us tonight. When the score started to get close, she made big buckets for us. So, I mean, I'm glad to have Angel Reese on my team.
4: If the playoffs were to start today, you guys would play the Aces. I know we got a few games left to play in the regular season before that gets solidified, but how much standings watching are you guys doing right now in terms of where you guys are on the seeding?
3: I mean, you want to win. The biggest thing, you want to get home court advantage. I mean, it's hard playing a team twice at home, so right now it's win games. I know we're on a long road stretch, so it's kind of, we want to win all the games, but win as many games as possible so we can get that home court advantage during playoffs.
1: Asia Wilson had 27 points in the loss for the Aces. Dream with the 97-82 win in Las Vegas. As for the Fever, they were facing the Tempo.
5: Clark connects on a three for 12th straight game with at least 2 made threes. 12 points, 3 assists for Clark. Just a slight difference game and shot clock. Mitchell, oh, what a move. Mitchell, my goodness, what a flip after another beautiful ballet from Kelsey Mitchell. Kelsey Mitchell with 16 in the first.
1: Saw it on ESPN. Fever, a 101-95 win over the Tempo. Kelsey Mitchell finishes with 29, 11 of 16 from the floor, 4 of 6 from three-point range. 20th straight 20-point game. Caitlin Clark, a 24-point night as well.
6: This was a hard-fought game down the stretch. This is an area your team has been trying to grow in, giving up big leads and closing out games. How did you get it done tonight?
7: Yeah, I didn't think we played all our best, but hey, we'll take a win when we can get it. And like I said, this team's been in every single game. So credit to them. They fought. We found a way to win. That's all that really matters.
6: You had to do it without Kelsey Mitchell in the fourth quarter. What do you know about what's going on with Kelsey?
7: Well, maybe if Canada had air conditioning, Holly, that would probably be helpful, but it's a million degrees in here, but hopefully she'll be okay, but we certainly miss her.
6: Other than the heat, how have you enjoyed your trip north of the border, your first time here in Canada?
7: It's been great. The fans were great tonight, and it's really cool to see how much women's basketball has grown, so really fun for my first time in Canada, and certainly excited to come back.
6: The road trip continues. It's a hard one moving forward. How do you take the lessons learned tonight and apply those going ahead?
7: Yeah, I mean, we can't play as sloppy as we did tonight, and that starts with me, so just clean it up a little bit. Hey, we'll take whatever win we can get, but these next two are really tough for us, so go one at a time. It's a long road trip, but we're going to have our hands full, but we'll be ready.
1: Caitlin Clark going South Park. Blame Canada. Fever, though, do get the win, 101-95 in Toronto. Clark Mitchell, responsible for half the offense, ESPN analyst Janae Ogumike.
8: When it comes down to one word, it should be historic when you think of Caitlin Clark and Kelsey Mitchell, because they are putting up historic numbers together. This is the hottest offense the WNBA has ever seen, and it starts and in some ways ends with their backcourt, because they put together complete games. As you mentioned, Kelsey Mitchell had 29 in three quarters. She overheated, which is wild. And then Caitlin Clark, 24 and 7. To me, it's their synergy. Caitlin is so good reading defenses, knocking down her signature logo three, but also is finding her teammates in ways that are amounting in career highs or just tremendous production offensively from everybody else. And then, of course, Kelsey Mitchell is just on the ultimate heat check. They have every answer for what the defenses have thrown at them. I think we should just stop and appreciate this, because this is truly history.
1: Mitchell and Clark with their 16th game this season, in which they've each scored 20 points. Fever get the win over the Tempo. Toronto's 11th straight loss, tying the longest losing streak in the WNBA this season. The Storm doing it twice. Sun and Sparks on Tuesday.
2: What a pass. Leisure Walker to Birch. That was pretty.
9: And this is where Connecticut is key.
1: Sun with the 85-77 win. The Sun winning both games against the Sparks this season. Final matchup coming up on Saturday in L.A. Sparks have lost five straight and 11 and 12 of their last 14 games. SportsCenter All Night, ESPN Radio. NFL News Chiefs offensive coordinator Eric Bieniemy back at work on the heels of the shooting of his wife last month, an incident for which their son is charged. Bieniemy telling reporters his wife is improving.
10: Yes, she is on the road to recovery. Yes, she is doing great. It's one of the main reasons why I'm back here, because of her recovery. She's truly a soldier. She's a saint. And it's been incredible to watch. But with that said, you know, I know I was driving her and a bunch of my family members crazy in the house. So she was like, you have my blessing to leave. So it was time to get back.
1: In his two-week absence, Bieniemy missing 11 of the Chiefs' training camp practices. Straight ahead, 5 out of 6 anyway. That's next at ESPN Radio.
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12: It is on the sins of GM's past,
13: yes,
12: that Morgan Riley's been the number one guy. Same thing happened to Dion Phaneuf. Same thing happened with Phil Kessel. You know, at some point, you got to recognize, this is a good player. He's not a great player. There's nothing wrong with being good with a capital G, and that's Morgan Riley.
13: Yeah.
12: But he's not great.
13: And again, like, I defend Morgan Riley to some of the people in the public where, you know, they're adamant, oh, they got to get rid of him. And I'm like, you don't just get rid of a good hockey player for the sake of getting rid of him.
12: Yeah.
13: The reason why people feel the way they do about Morgan Riley is because this organization has expected him to be a number one defenseman for the last two or three seasons, and he's not fit to be that guy.
12: No.
13: Like, Morgan Riley as your 3, 4, 5, 6 defenseman, he's a really good defenseman.
12: Just
13: you can't expect him to be your number one guy.
12: No, not at all.
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1: Von Miller officially introduced by the Cowboys on a day where joint practice with the Saints got a little bit chippy. Brewers crushed the Mariners, a 22-0 shutout. The race for MVP in the National League continues to be tight. PCA, Shohei Ohtani, both homer again. The Dodgers getting a win over the Rockies in Denver.
2: And the pitch swung on. That's in the right center. That's going to get down for a hit. Tucker is going to get waved around third. And in with a run scoring double is Teoscar Hernandez. Three doubles in a row, two runs in. And the Dodgers with a 5-3 lead.
1: So it sounded on AM 570 LA Sports. Dodgers go on to a 7-6 win over the Rockies. Dodgers improving to 20-5 against Colorado since the start of last season. After the win, Teoscar Hernandez with Spectrum Sportsnet LA.
3: Seemed like it was going to be a three-hit one, but the two big hits, the triple and the double. But first, tell me, in that first at-bat, it's clear you thought you got a good use. Were you thinking that?
4: I don't know how that, not even to the wall. That was a little embarrassing, but, you know, it was a good day. Feel really good at the plate. Now it's just, be consistent with it. Single pitches and getting hard contact.
3: Yesterday we were talking about the splits and how good you've been against lefties. When you have a performance like today against a righty, what does that just tell you as to what you're seeing from your swing and how you really are feeling at the plate?
4: We're just going into the right direction. We're taking the right approach. We're working the right things, and they show it tonight.
3: Between you, Tommy, and Kyle, it's felt like you all, or not it felt like you always had a five-hit performance combined. When you can see the bottom of the order, not just the top of the order get going, what does that do for this team as a collective you're looking to get back on track?
4: It just, if we continue to do that, it just make everything easier for the top of the lineup, you know, getting on base, trying to do the job, so they don't feel that pressure, that much of a pressure during games. But our job is to try to get on base, and if we got a situation, drive him, and if not, just get on base for the guy on top.
3: All right, Teoscar, well, it was a great night at the plate, a great night defensively. Congratulations on this
4: Thank
3: win tonight.
4: Thank you. Appreciate it.
1: Speaking of great nights, Shohei Ohtani with another home run. He has 16 homers against the Rockies since joining the Dodgers, most by any players had against a single team over the last three seasons. Ohtani joining Kyle Schwarber as the only players to hit at least 30 in each of the last six seasons. There's the question about Shohei Ohtani down the stretch and the Dodgers' usage earlier on Unsportsmanlike, our buddy Evan Cohen.
5: I am telling you right now, the move for Ohtani, if he could pitch, is the Dodgers should make him their closer in the postseason. CeCe loves this so much, it pains him that he loves this idea.
6: I didn't say that.
5: You hate this idea.
6: I didn't say that either.
5: Well, give me what you're going to say.
7: But you're like, I don't know, they got to figure out the lineup, whatever, but you should totally just make him the closer. Yeah.
5: Meaning, I don't know how the rules work. Relative to, like, if you move him from DH to closer, if you lose the whatever, you need a pinch hitter, if it goes extra innings, they'll figure that out. I'm sure there's a way of doing that.
7: Hey, you guys take care of that, but use my bright idea. Figure it out later.
5: You don't think Ohtani is the closer in a big spot is a good idea if he's not going to start? Because the arm stuff, that give him an inning here and an inning there versus Edwin Diaz?
6: If he's going to pitch, he's going to be my starter.
1: Ohtani's offense has been okay. Three homers, five RBI, five runs scored in the first two games of the series against the Rockies. Speaking of home runs, there's the Cubs and the White Sox. Alex Bregman had a walk-off single for the Cubs as they beat the White Sox 4-3. Pete Crow Armstrong with another leadoff home run, his sixth this season. First player in baseball history with multiple leadoff homers and a walk-off homer in a two-game span. Second time this season with a leadoff home run in back-to-back games. Earlier on ESPN Radio, our Ian Fitzsimmons.
8: He is right now, to me, the most electrifying player in baseball, more so than Shohei Ohtani. What he does in the outfield, he's the best defensive player in the game. And then when it comes to at the plate, he made history this last night with a leadoff home run and a walk-off home run. He's now, again, back-to-back 30-30 clubs. What more do you want him to do? I mean, he's tied for the league lead in triples. He hits doubles. You name it. You want him to spray it to left, spray it to right. He does it all. PCA, to me, is the most electrifying player in baseball. And Man, if I wasn't saving all my money right now for the start of college football season, which starts next weekend, I would go ahead and hammer down on him to win the MVP.
1: PCA with his 31st homer of the season, tying his career high, which was set last year. The Cubs, meanwhile, get their Major League best 13th walk-off win of the season. Nobody else has more than 9. SportsCenter All Night, ESPN Radio, Red Sox, Diamondbacks.
9: 0-2 pitch. There's a deep drive down the right field line. It's hooking near the pole. It is a towering fly. It's a home run. Hard to judge from here as it went past the pesky pole, but it's fair and a home run and a tie game on Rutschman's first as a member of the Red Sox. It's 4-4.
1: First as a member of the Red Sox, 9th for the season. Drove in 3. Red Sox, a 9-4 win over the Diamondbacks. WEEI 93.7 FM. Red Sox, 19th win in their past 25 home games. 31-31 at home this season. For the Diamondbacks, their third straight loss. Of course, questions surrounding Ketel Marte. ESPN's Tim Kirkchen.
10: I can't recall anything quite like this. Sunday night, Ketel Marte was seen with friends and teammates, and everything seemed to be okay. And then he did not show up at the ballpark on Monday. And they expected the Diamondbacks, even at 5:30 in the afternoon, that he was going to walk into the clubhouse. And the lineups weren't even given to the broadcasters until 6:50 for a 7:10 first pitch. And then Torey Lovello, who's one of the great communicators in baseball and can talk to anyone, he couldn't even find Ketel Marte. So this is a very confusing situation. And yet something similar happened to Marte last year, where he just disappeared without telling anybody where he was. So this is a mystery, and there are a lot more answers that need to come here. But this guy's one of the best players in the game. They're in the middle of a pennant race. They need him badly, and they couldn't even find him. Some answers need to come out of this, and pretty quickly for the Diamondbacks.
1: 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Yankees have won 6 of 8 against the Orioles this season, a 3-1 win over Baltimore on Tuesday. They've held the Orioles to 3 runs or fewer in 7 of their 8 matchups this season. Trent Grisham with his 17th homer of the season. Go ahead, 2-out, 2-run single in the 7th. Phillies, a 6-4 win over the Marlins to extend their win streak to 5 straight, tying the team's longest win streak this season. Pirates, a 4-1 win over the Tigers, who are 1-4 in their last 5 games. Enter the day tied with the Orioles and Rangers for the final AL wild card spot. Tigers losing. Mariners, who are also in that picture, are shut out 22-0 by the Brewers. Back to Tim Kirkchen.
10: The Tigers have a run differential of plus 86 this year, and they're still under 500, but they can really swing the bats. And if they continue to swing the bat like they have lately, I think they're going to make the playoffs in a season in which they traded the best pitcher in the league and Casey Mize. I'm also, of course, keeping my eye on the Mariners, who came 1 win away from going to the World Series last year. At some point, you have to think they're going to get hot. And their great pitching is going to carry them into the playoffs. And at some point, Cal Raleigh's going to have to swing the bat better, and they're going to score a few more runs. So those are two teams I'm watching, the Tigers offense and the Mariners pitching.
1: 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The Betrayal of Shohei Ohtani is presented by Gusto. SportsCenter All Night, ESPN Radio. The big news in L.A. on the NBA front is what's going on with the Lakers. The Buss family reiterating its intention to sell the remaining shares in the Lakers, saying in a statement, 5 of the 6 members of the Buss Trust are, quote, united in their decision. That statement coming on the heels of Jeannie Buss, the current governor of the Lakers, as the only sibling to abstain from the vote to sell. She says her intention is to contest the intentions of her brother and sister. ESPN's Dave McMenamin.
11: That's going to be a legal battle, and I think the point of contention will come down to what Jeannie's lawyer has pointed to, the 2017 judgment that 3 of the trustees all have to turn their keys at the same time, Joey Buss, Jeannie Buss, and Jeannie Buss, in order for the team to be sold. But fast forward 8 years later in 2025, when Mark Walter purchased the Buss family's majority share of the Lakers franchise, there was a new agreement put in place by the Buss siblings that is considered a tag-along provision, which was if at any point Mark Walter sells the team, the Buss siblings will be allowed to tag along their shares with the new ownership group at the same valuation if the new ownership group is interested. Clearly, Josh Kushner and Bob Iger, our former boss, are interested in purchasing the 18% remaining under control by the Buss family. Five of the six siblings want to do it. Jeannie Buss doesn't. And this could go as far as the courts to figure out which side they will side with. But if you think about it, if you're talking about what's in the best interest of the family trust,
12: yeah,
11: if five of the six siblings are standing on one side of the aisle, you would think that would be where the family trust interests lies.
1: Likely to be decided by a court. If the sale of the remaining shares goes through, Jeannie Buss would lose her status as governor of the franchise. Had a previous deal with Mark Walter to remain as governor through 2030. Sports Center All Night, ESPN Radio. You no doubt saw the news Tuesday, the passing of Bill Rasmussen at the age of 93. As a kid growing up in New England, I spent a lot of time listening to sports on the radio. Yes, there was football on TV on the weekends, NBC's baseball game of the week, or This Week in Baseball if you wanted to see the highlights. But I consumed most of it on the radio. And among the listens, the then New England Whalers. One of the voices on their radio broadcasts, Bill Rasmussen. And now, here I am, on the radio, at the network he conceived.
13: 3, 2, and 1.
14: They score!
15: We love sports.
14: Unbelievable!
15: Because sports are all about stories.
16: Hey, Brad, this place is going wacky!
17: We don't have to take anybody that Mel Kiper says we have to take.
18: Oh, yeah!
15: In the story of ESPN, can't be told without Bill Rasmussen. In fact, it starts with Bill Rasmussen.
19: What does all of that mean to you?
20: I guess I've never really been one to stand up and say, look what I did. There are a lot of people that I walk into a room, they have no idea I am, and it's just, that's fine. Of course, I'm proud of them.
15: The year was 1978, and Rasmussen had just been fired as the Hartford Whalers public relations director. With no job and a family to support, he started thinking.
20: I guess I'd always been a sports fan. So something in sports was going to happen. And wouldn't it be great if we could produce our own programming and get some coverage, maybe locally, maybe in New England?
15: The initial conceit was modest. But then Rasmussen learned that a new communications satellite was being launched into space. Now there was potentially a vast canvas to work with. And he and his son Scott started drawing up plans.
20: Our options, our plans, our dreams expanded. RCA Americom had not been able to convince the television industry that this was going to be a big thing. So they were willing to show the industry by working with us.
15: With his big idea in mind, Rasmussen was able to reserve a portion of the satellite's capabilities. But he didn't have the capital to complete the transaction or to build the network he envisioned. So he started looking for partners.
19: But to secure the funding, you had to make a deal. What was the deal you guys struck?
20: Pretty well. They would provide the money. He started off and he said, we take 80% of your company and we'll give you all the money you want. Now make that 85. That was tough to take. If I didn't give up the control, we would have lost the idea.
15: With the vast resources of Getty Oil behind him, Rasmussen could now start building his dream into reality. He broke ground on a headquarters not far from his home in central Connecticut. Just 15 months after the idea was hatched, ESPN went live on September 7th, 1979.
21: Yea, verily, a sampler of wonders. Hi, I'm Lee Leonard welcoming you to Bristol, Connecticut, 110 miles from New York City. Why Bristol? Because here in Bristol is where all the sports action is as of right now.
12: What did you think at the moment Lee Leonard came on the air?
20: We were all so standing there, we just kind of looked in awe. I guess we crossed our fingers. We had to go, here we go, guys, because one of our contractors was still finished cleaning up, and he's out in the hallway. This guy out there with a mop cleaning the hallway, and we're over here making TV history.
21: Now, I'm still not sure just exactly how it works, but here's a man who can show us, Bill Rasmussen.
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1: Jeremy Schapp with Bill Rasmussen's story. ESPN coming up on anniversary number 47 in a couple of weeks. Among those who were here in 1979 as Rasmussen launched the network, our former colleague Bob Lee.
24: To be in a room with Bill was to feel his infectious enthusiasm, the energy he brought, who kept it alive, blowing this campfire and keeping it alive, with maxing out his credit cards at one point to make sure we got up on the satellite. You know, the Los Angeles Lakers wouldn't be worth $12 billion if early ESPN, this acorn, had not flowered in creating the genesis for the sports culture that now is so important to this country and to this world.
1: Bill Rasmussen, ESPN co-founder and first president. Dying Tuesday at the age of 93. 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It's ESPN Radio.
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3: Hard to give a grade on that sample size. We'll grade every play and then we'll get better.
4: Certainly would have liked to have seen Tua play a little better, especially considering the last time we saw him in Miami, it wasn't good and he had to get benched.
1: Tua Tagovailoa, underwhelming in his debut in the preseason opener. Two series, completing 3 of 5 attempts for 22 yards. Earlier on ESPN Radio, the voice of the Falcons, Wes Durham.
5: We'll have to wait for the Penix clear to action, if you will, to get this quarterback competition we've spent a lot of offseason worried about. But for me, if your most important characteristic is accuracy, then Tagovailoa may very well be the fit you're looking for. And I think the structure fits Tagovailoa. And I'm not trying to demean Miami. I just happen to think this is the best offensive skill set Ian and Amber he's ever played with, given London and Robinson and Kyle Pitts and Austin Hooper's back. And I think it with Tommy Rees and what they learned in Cleveland together and how they can employ some of the positives to that here in Atlanta, I think it could work, but it's going to be bumpy.
1: Speaking of heading into preseason week number 2, Niners running back Christian McCaffrey missing a handful of practices with what the team has called tightness. Not everybody's buying it, though. ESPN insider Adam Schefter.
6: Kyle Shanahan, the 49ers head coach, said that if it were not a joint practice today against the Chargers, Christian McCaffrey would have been out there. It just sounds like they're maintaining him and resting him and being smart with him in light of the fact that he's had some muscle tightness. I know some people have suggested maybe it's contract related. I'm told by the team that's not the case at all. They have no reason to believe this is contract related, despite the fact that a number of running backs have passed him up in salary. This is about being smart with Christian McCaffrey and making sure that he is physically ready when the season gets underway here in a few weeks.
1: McCaffrey has 2 years remaining on the extension he signed in 24. Back to baseball. Blue Jays double up the Rays 10-5. Rays have lost 4 of 5. Twins a 4-1 win over the Braves, who've lost 4 of 5. Rangers shut out the Nationals 5-0 while the Angels beat the Astros 3-1. Astros leading the AL West down to 1 over the Rangers.
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7: How good is that? Are you not entertained?
0: Number 5.
1: Baseball in Milwaukee. Brewers squeak by the Mariners 22-0. A game that also featured an early career milestone. 620 WTMJ.
8: Mara, fly ball to deep left. Back it goes. It is up and gone. The first big league homer for Luis Mara. Another 3-run home run by the Brewers tonight. It's their third, and Lara's going to want that baseball back.
0: Number 4.
1: There are 2 players who have hit at least 30 homers in each of the past 6 seasons. Kyle Schwarber and now Shohei Ohtani. AM 570, LA Sports.
9: Swings and hammers it deep right center field. Way back it goes. There it is, number 30 for Shohei Ohtani. And the Dodgers lead it 3-1.
0: Number 3.
1: Yankees win in Baltimore. All of their runs coming from one bat. Michael Kay on the YES Network.
10: 2 balls, 2 strikes, 2 outs. Line drive, base hit center field. Jones scores. Lombard scores. Moving to third is Caballero. It's a big 2-run single from Grisham. He's driven in the Yankees 3 runs tonight. They're up 3-1.
0: Number 2.
1: Speaking of New York, the Mets have a homer brought back in. 97-3 the Fan.
8: Lindor hits it in the air, deep down the right field line. Fernando all the way into the corner. At the wall, leaps up, and did he catch it? He's holding. He's waiting. That. He did! What a play! Fernando went up over the right field wall and took a grand slam away of all the robberies he's ever made. This one is the best!
0: Number 1.
1: For the 2nd straight night, we see a walk-off in Chicago. Cubs Radio Network.
9: Redman runs one to center, base hit. Kelly's going to try to score. Here comes the throw by Peters to the plate. Not in time. Cubs win. Cubs win. Another walk-off win at Wrigley.
11: The 2nd one in 2 days against the White Sox.
1: That's how the game ends in Chicago. It began with yet another homer from their MVP candidate. Where's that race at this point? That's next. SportsCenter All Night continues. It's ESPN Radio.
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13: 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The Cubs and White Sox continue their series at Wrigley.
30: He drives one in the air to right field. Back goes Montgomery. Back near the right field fence at the wall. It's gone.
13: We have the latest with the Lakers ownership situation.
31: This battle that's going on right now, to be clear, isn't about whether she's governor or not. 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
13: Von Miller speaks for the first time as a member of the Cowboys.
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13: Plus, Caitlin Clark and the Fever try to make it 5 in a row against the Tempo.
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1: 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There are division races. There are wild card chases. They're certainly keeping our attention here in mid-August. There's also a pretty good, intriguing MVP race in the National League. Pete Crow Armstrong of the Cubs, the Dodgers, Shohei Ohtani. It's up for grabs. Clearly, though, a two-man race. Tuesday, Ohtani and the Dodgers in Denver facing the Rockies.
0: Swings and hammers it. Deep right center field. Way back it goes. There it is, number 30 for Shohei Ohtani. And the Dodgers lead it 3-1.
1: Ohtani joining Kyle Schwarber as the only players to hit at least 30 homers in each of the last six seasons. Dodgers a 3-1 lead there in the third. An inning later.
0: And the pitch swung on. That's in the right center. That's going to get down for a hit. Tucker is going to get waved around third. And in with a run scoring double is Teoscar Hernandez. Three doubles in a row. Two runs in. And the Dodgers with a 5-3 lead.
1: AM 570 LA Sports. Dodgers edge the Rockies 7-6. Ohtani, 16 homers against the Rockies since he joined the Dodgers. That's the most for any player against a single team in the last three seasons. His 10th career home run at Coors Field. Ohtani, three homers, five RBI, five runs scored in the first two games of this series against the Rockies as the Dodgers improved to 20-5 against Colorado since the start of last season. To Chicago, Cubs, White Sox, and just like on Monday, bottom of the first.
2: Here's the pitch. He drives one in the air to right field. Back goes Montgomery. Back near the right field fence at the wall. It's gone. A home run for Pete Crow Armstrong.
3: It's unbelievable. Leads off the game yesterday with a bomb. Finishes the game with the bomb. And now leads off today with a towering shot to right.
1: PCA with a leadoff home run for the second straight game. He did not walk it off with another home run, as he did on Monday, but Tuesday's game did come down to the game's final at-bat in the ninth.
2: It's quiet all of a sudden.
0: Bregman lines one to center, base hit. Kelly's going to try to score. Here comes the throw by Peters to the plate. Not in time. Cubs win. Cubs win. Another walk-off win at Wrigley.
3: The second one in 2 days against the White Sox.
1: Cubs Radio Network as the Cubs beat the White Sox 4-3. Cubs with their Major League best 13th walk-off win of the season. No other team has more than nine. The Cubs have 13, including two in a row. 13 walk-off wins, tied for the Cubs second most in the season in team history. PCA, his sixth leadoff home run this season, most by a Cubs player since Dexter Fowler had seven in 2016. PCA, home run, couple of walks as well in the Cubs' win, certainly in a battle with Ohtani for MVP. ESPN's Tim Kirchen.
4: He is having a remarkable season. He hit his 31st home run of the season tonight, making him the first Cub ever to have a 30-homer, 30-steal season in back-to-back seasons. That's how good he has been, but it's way more than that. Craig Counsell, the manager of the Cubs, has told me more than once that PCA is the best defensive player at any position on the planet right now. And he told me he's the fastest player in the league, and he's a different kind of fast, he said, than any player I've ever seen. Starting, stopping quickly, quickness on the bases. He can win a game with his legs. He can win a game with his glove. And he's had a great offensive season. I think it's a dead heat right now for the MVP in the National League, PCA and Ohtani. Now, if Ohtani goes crazy in September pitching, that could settle things, mm-hmm. but it's really, really close right now.
1: 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You know what wasn't that close? Brewers Mariners in Milwaukee.
2: We're long past the first pitch. Lara, fly ball to deep left. Back it goes. It is up and gone! The first big league homer for Luis Lara. Another three-run homer.
5: home run by the Brewers tonight. It's their third, and Lara's going to want that baseball back. Lara homered, hits one off the end of the bat, shallow center. That will fall for a base hit. Make it 22-0.
1: There really should be a mercy rule. 22-0 in the eighth inning. By the end,
5: here we go, Sanchez, ground ball to third, Hamilton has it, he'll take it to the bag, and this one is over, a historic night at the ballpark, as the Brewers rout the Mariners by a final of 22-0, they tie a franchise record with 22 runs. Not a lot to dissect, except for blowout, that's it.
1: 620 WTMJ, Brewers edge the Mariners, 22-0. It's time for the largest MLB in the modern era shutout. Cleveland defeated the Yankees 22-0 in 2004. Pirates beat the Cubs 22-0 in 1975. 22-0 Brewers over the Mariners on Tuesday. Milwaukee manager Pat Murphy.
6: You know, it's one game, and it's a pretty good performance. Pretty darn good performance. I think Harrison was not his sharpest, but... you know, settled in after the first hitter. I thought Drouin was good. Anderson, good. And then there are a lot of great, you know, Bowers continues. His body's banged up, but he continues to swing it. Great to see Yelly swing the bat like that tonight. Isn't perfect, but God, that was really nice. The kid's been working at it. Mitchell back to swinging the bat, and Hamilton, wow. Pretty special. And Joey Ortiz, he just keeps doing it, playing defense and whatever else. He twisted his ankle a little bit, so we'll have to see on that. Contreras had a great game. Throwing that guy out was a turning point in the game, I thought.
1: Brewers matching their franchise record with 22 runs. They did it in 1992. They extend the lead for the best record in baseball to 2.5 games. 22-0 shutout of the Mariners, ESPN MLB reporter Jesse Rogers.
7: It really says a lot about both teams this year, right? The Brewers are the Brewers. They're the best team in the league, at least in the regular season. And the Mariners are wholly underachieving this year after getting so close to the World Series last season. I mean, it's a testament to sort of the chemistry that the Brewers have created. And there's seemingly something missing on the Mariners side this year. Cal Raleigh at the top of that list, and we know that this team has struggled all season. Something missing in the water in Seattle, and that'll be dissected, I'm sure, in the offseason.
1: Mariners tied for the most runs allowed in franchise history. Fourth time this month they've allowed double-digit runs. This time it's a 22-0 shutout at the hands of the Brewers. The series between the Padres and the Mets... it's had its share of defensive highlights this week. Monday, the Mets gunning down three runners at the plate from the outfield. Tuesday, the Padres are turning the favor with their outfield play.
5: Lindor hits it in the air deep down the right field line. Fernando all the way into the corner. At the wall, leaps up, and... Did he catch it? He's holding. He's waiting. That. He did it! What a play! Wow. Fernando went up over the right field wall and took a grand slam away. Of all the robberies he's ever made, this one is the best!
1: That was in the first inning as Fernando Tatis taketh away. He also giveth his team some offense.
5: First pitch is on the way. Tatis swings, hits it a mile. Deep to left field, way back. Oh yeah, gonna go! Second deck in left for Fernando Tatis Jr. And it's 1-0. One pitch into the game. 2-1 is hit in the air, deep to right field. Bench is going back onto the track. He's at the wall. This one, gonna go! Fernando does it again. Apo taco for Tatis. His second of the night. A two-run homer, and it's 3-0.
1: 97-3, the Fan. Padres, a 5-2 win over the Mets. Tatis with the two homers, 15 on the season. His second multi-homer game this year. Also had one at the end of June against the Cubs. Padres beat the Mets. New York, four-game win streak comes to an end. Sports Center all night, ESPN Radio.
8: What's that sign say?
9: No bare feet.
8: What's that sign say?
9: No fighting.
8: What's it mean?
9: No fighting.
1: Somebody owes me a gumball machine. Joint practices in the NFL can get a little testy. We saw that between the Cowboys and the Saints as punches were thrown, there were helmets tossed, and there were body slams as well. scuffles happening at the joint practice between Dallas and New Orleans. Cowboys coach Brian Schottenheimer.
10: A little chippy. You know, not as not the way we like to do business. Got to be better, but I got to look at the film. You know, we're certainly not going to take, you know, from anybody. But, again, it was chippy on both sides. And

0: guarantees that you'll win the Super Bowl, they would make the trade.
1: Dallas Cowboys bringing in linebacker Von Miller this week, officially introduced by Dallas on Tuesday.
2: I can still play football. You know, I can still play football, but, you know, I can still contribute in other ways. You know, on my Super Bowl teams, it's not just one person that gets it done. I think you can say what you want to say about my play on the field and what I got left. When it comes to being a great teammate, like, if it was a Hall of Fame for that, like, I'm going to the Hall of Fame first ballot. To be honest, it's not. I'm probably the best teammate that ever played in the National Football League, and I say that with all confidence in the world. My ability to get people around me to play at a level that they wouldn't normally play at, like, I don't think nobody does that like me. And I said the other day that I can contribute 10 or 15 plays. That's without even being on the field. So you got a game that you play 50 snaps, you know, 60 snaps, something like that. I can win 10 to 15 of those without me being even on the field, without my play, just by my knowledge of the game and getting everybody else to play the level that they wouldn't normally play at. So whether it's the defensive coordinator, defensive line, young guys, like, I can contribute in so many different ways to win games. And that's not even talking about the type of player that I still believe that I am.
1: And if he can do all that and help the Cowboys raise the Lombardi?
2: I think the question is, you know, kind of, it answers itself. You know, it's the Dallas Cowboys. I won a Super Bowl in Denver. We had a million people out there. We won a Super Bowl with the Rams. It wasn't as much. You know, it was the parade. We were stopping at red lights and stuff. You know, it's just we still won a Super Bowl and it's still exciting. It's still dope, but it's just a different feel with those two organizations. If, you know, I was with the Buffalo Bills and we ended up winning a Super Bowl, it would be a holiday in Orchard Park. It'd be a holiday in Buffalo. Like, everybody remember that. It'd be statues for everybody. That's just the type of organization that they have, the type of fans that they have. Dallas Cowboys fans are in that same type of strain. They're not the same. Bills Mafia, Cowboys Nation is totally different things. That's not what I'm saying. But the fans here are diehard fans, and if we're able to do that, if we're able to have a successful season and win the Super Bowl, like, it'd be a holiday in Dallas as well. Like, people love the Dallas Cowboys. They either love them or hate them, but at the end of the day, they all root for the Dallas Cowboys. And for us to be able to win a Super Bowl, it'd be crazy in Dallas. It'd be a holiday as well.
1: Great teammate, solid roster. As for Von Miller's actual impact for the Cowboys, ESPN analyst Mina Kimes.
3: I think he gives them depth, which is something they had been lacking in past years. And now when I look at this defensive line as a whole, the build actually reminds me a little of the team that just won the Super Bowl, Seattle, which is to say the strength is the interior. Your superstar is Quinnen Williams, who just got paid. But then outside of him, at edge, you have a lot of options. You can send waves of pass rushers. They added Rashawn Gary. I thought Donovan Azaraku was quite good last year as a rookie. They drafted Malachi Lawrence. Now you're adding Von Miller, and suddenly you have options. So that deep into the fourth quarter, that four-man rush can continue leaning on new players the way Seattle did to great effect. It definitely seems to be an improved group. The ceiling of it, I think, will depend on whether or not any of those players really emerges.
1: We'll see how the impact winds up being in Dallas. Von Miller joining the Cowboys. Straight ahead, key matchups on the hardwood. 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
1: 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Las Vegas didn't have its coach for half the game.
2: Reese with the mismatch over Gray will drop. And a technical foul on Becky Hammon, and she's got to be careful not to get another one. And she does, and Hammon has been tossed. Becky Hammon ejected here with 5:06 to go in the first half. First, chasing after Amy Bonner, who gave her the first tee, and then Roy Gobain gave her the second tee.
1: Becky Hammon ejected in the second quarter. Interestingly enough, the last 10 teams to have their coach tossed in the WNBA wind up losing the game.
2: Ryan Howard drives and scores.
1: Short and sweet. Dream, a 97-82 win over the Aces. We saw it on ESPN. Dream snapping a 7-game losing streak against the Aces, their first win since May of 2024. The Aces' fourth home loss this season by at least 15 points. They fall to the 4th seed, half game behind the Fever. 21 points for Angel Reese in the win. Reese, Ryan Howard, Alicia Gray, first trio of teammates in WNBA history with 20 points and 3 steals in the same game. Gray had 21 in the win.
3: We know at our best, we're best in conversion, so we knew we had to limit them to one shot, because if you get an ace of the second shot, then they catch and get open shots. So the biggest thing was to limit them to one shot and then get out in conversion. We know we're at our best when we're pushing the pace.
4: You know, Lisa, I also think you guys are in your best when everyone's involved, whether it's you, whether it's Ryan, whether it's Angel. You guys are the best when all those people are contributing, and it was a big bounce-back game for Angel Reese tonight. What did you see from your all-star teammate in this matchup against Asia Wilson?
3: Angel, she's just a dog. I mean, she plays hard no matter what. I mean, she just goes. I mean, she has high energy. I mean, she was big for us tonight. When the score started to get close, she made big buckets for us. So, I mean, glad to have Angel Reese on my team.
4: If the playoffs were to start today, you guys would play the Aces. I know we got a few games left to play in the regular season before that gets solidified, but how much standings watching are you guys doing right now in terms of where you guys are in the seeding?
3: I mean, you want to win. The biggest thing, you want to get home court advantage. I mean, it's hard playing a team twice at home, so right now it's win games. I know we're on a long road stretch, so it's kind of, we want to win all the games, but win as many games as possible so we can get that home court advantage during playoffs.
1: Asia Wilson had 27 points in the loss for the Aces. Dream with the 97-82 win in Las Vegas. As for the Fever, they were facing the tempo.
5: Clark connects on a three for 12th straight game with at least 2 made threes. 12 points, 3 assists for Clark. Just a slight difference game in shot clock. Mitchell, oh, what a move. Mitchell, my goodness, what a flip after another beautiful ballet from Kelsey Mitchell. Kelsey Mitchell with 16 in the first.
1: Saw it on ESPN. Fever, a 101-95 win over the tempo. Kelsey Mitchell finishes with 29, 11 of 16 from the floor, 4 of 6 from three-point range. 20th straight 20-point game. Caitlin Clark, a 24-point night as well.
6: This was a hard-fought game down the stretch. This is an area your team has been trying to grow in, giving up big leads and closing out games. How did you get it done tonight?
7: Yeah, I didn't think we played all our best, but hey, we'll take a win when we can get it. And like I said, this team's been in every single game. So credit to them. They fought. We found a way to win. That's all that really matters.
6: You had to do it without Kelsey Mitchell in the fourth quarter. What do you know about what's going on with Kelsey?
7: Well, maybe if Canada had air conditioning, Holly, that would probably be helpful, but it's a million degrees in here, but hopefully she'll be okay, but we certainly missed her.
6: Other than the heat, how have you enjoyed your trip north of the border, your first time here in Canada?
7: It's been great. The fans were great tonight, and it's really cool to see how much women's basketball has grown, so really fun for my first time in Canada, and certainly excited to come back.
6: The road trip continues. It's a hard one moving forward. How do you take the lessons learned tonight and apply those going ahead?
7: Yeah, I mean, we can't play as sloppy as we did tonight, and that starts with me, so just clean it up a little bit. Hey, we'll take whatever win we can get, but these next two are really tough for us, so go one at a time. It's a long road trip, but we're going to have our hands full, but we'll be ready.
1: Caitlin Clark going South Park. Blame Canada Fever, though, do get the win, 101-95 in Toronto. Clark, Mitchell, responsible for half the offense, ESPN analyst Janae Ogumike.
8: When it comes down to one word, it should be historic when you think of Caitlin Clark and Kelsey Mitchell, because they are putting up historic numbers together. This is the hottest offense the WNBA has ever seen, and it starts and in some ways ends with their backcourt, because they put together complete games. As you mentioned, Kelsey Mitchell had 29 in three quarters. She overheated, which is wild. And then Caitlin Clark, 24-7. To me, it's their synergy. Caitlin is so good reading defenses, knocking down her signature logo three, but also is finding her teammates in ways that are amounting in career highs or just tremendous production offensively from everybody else. And then, of course, Kelsey Mitchell is just on the ultimate heat check. They have every answer for what the defenses have thrown at them. I think we should just stop and appreciate this, because this is truly history.
1: Mitchell and Clark with their 16th game this season, in which they've each scored 20 points. Fever get the win over the Tempo. Toronto's 11th straight loss, tying the longest losing streak in the WNBA this season. The Storm doing it twice. Sun and Sparks on Tuesday.
9: What a pass. Lezer Walker to Burke. That was pretty.
10: And this is where Connecticut is key.
1: Sun with the 85-77 win. The Sun winning both games against the Sparks this season. Final matchup coming up on Saturday in L.A. Sparks have lost five straight and 11 and 12 of their last 14 games. SportsCenter All Night, ESPN Radio. NFL News Chiefs offensive coordinator Eric Bieniemy back at work on the heels of the shooting of his wife last month, an incident for which their son is charged. Bieniemy telling reporters his wife is improving.
11: Yes, she is on the road to recovery. Yes, she is doing great. It's one of the main reasons why I'm back here, because of her recovery. She's truly a soldier. She's a saint. And it's been incredible to watch. But with that said, you know I was driving her and a bunch of my family members crazy in the house. So she was like, you have my blessing to leave. So it was time to get back.
1: In his two-week absence, Bieniemy missing 11 of the Chiefs' training camp practices. Straight ahead, 5 out of 6 anyway. That's next at ESPN Radio.
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1: Von Miller officially introduced by the Cowboys on a day where joint practice with the Saints got a little bit chippy. Brewers crushed the Mariners, a 22-0 shutout. The race for MVP in the National League continues to be tight. PCA, Shohei Ohtani, both homer again. The Dodgers getting a win over the Rockies in Denver.
2: And the pitch swung out. That's in the right center. That's going to get down for a hit. Tucker is going to get waved around third. And in with a run-scoring double is Teoscar Hernandez. Three doubles in a row, two runs in. And the Dodgers with a 5-3 lead.
1: So it's out on AM 570 LA Sports. Dodgers go on to a 7-6 win over the Rockies. Dodgers improving to 20-5 against Colorado since the start of last season. After the win, Teoscar Hernandez with Spectrum Sportsnet LA.
3: Seemed like it was going to be a three-hit one, but the two big hits, the triple and the double. But first, tell me, in that first at-bat, it's clear you thought you got a good. Were you thinking that?
4: I don't know how that, not even to the wall. That's a little embarrassing, but, you know, it was a good day. Feel really good at the plate. Now it's just, be consistent with it, seeing good pitches and getting hard contact.
3: Yesterday we were talking about the splits and how good you've been against lefties. When you have a performance like today against a righty, what does that just tell you as to what you're seeing from your swing and how you really are feeling at the plate?
4: We're just going into the right direction. We're taking the right approach. We're working the right things, and it showed tonight.
3: Between you, Tommy, and Kyle, it's felt like you all, or not, it felt like you always had a five-hit performance combined. When you can see the bottom of the order, not just the top of the order, get going, what does that do for this team as a collective you're looking to get back on track?
4: It just, if we continue to do that, it just make everything easier for the top of the lineup, you know, getting on base, trying to do the job, so they don't feel that pressure, that much of a pressure during games. But our job is to try to get on base, and if we got a situation, drive him, and if not, just get on base for the guy on top.
3: All right, Teoscar, well, it was a great night at the plate, a great night defensively. Congratulations on this win tonight.
4: Thank you. Appreciate it.
1: Speaking of great nights, Shohei Ohtani with another home run. He has 16 homers against the Rockies since joining the Dodgers, most by any players had against a single team over the last three seasons. Ohtani joining Kyle Schwarber as the only players to hit at least 30 in each of the last six seasons. There's the question about Shohei Ohtani down the stretch and the Dodgers' usage earlier on unsportsmanlike, our buddy Evan Cohen.
5: I am telling you right now, the move for Ohtani, if he could pitch, is the Dodgers should make him their closer in the postseason. CeCe loves this so much, it pains him that he loves this idea.
6: I didn't say that.
5: You hate this idea.
6: I didn't say that either.
5: Well, give me what you're going to say.
7: But you're like, I don't know, they got to figure out the lineup, whatever, but you should totally just make him the closer. Yeah.
5: Meaning, I don't know how the rules work. Relative to, like, if you move him from DH to closer, if you lose the bet, like, whatever, you need a pinch hitter, if he goes extra innings, they'll figure that out. I'm sure there's a way of doing that.
7: Hey, you guys take care of that, but well, yeah. Use my bright idea. Figure it out later.
5: You don't think Ohtani is the closer in a big spot is a good idea if he's not going to start? Because the arm stuff, that give him an inning here and an inning there versus Edwin Diaz?
6: If he's going to pitch, he's going to be my starter.
1: Ohtani's offense has been okay. Three homers, five RBI, five runs scored in the first two games of the series against the Rockies. Speaking of home runs, there's the Cubs and the White Sox. Alex Bregman had a walk-off single for the Cubs as they beat the White Sox 4-3. Pete Crow Armstrong with another leadoff home run, his sixth this season. First player in baseball history with multiple leadoff homers and a walk-off homer in a two-game span. Second time this season with a leadoff home run in back-to-back games. 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
8: He is right now, to me, the most electrifying player in baseball, more so than Shohei Ohtani. What he does in the outfield, he's the best defensive player in the game. And then when it comes to at the plate, he made history just last night with a leadoff home run and a walk-off home run. He's now, again, back-to-back 30-30 clubs. What more do you want him to do? I mean, he's tied for the league lead in triples. He hits doubles. You name it. You want him to spray it to left, spray it to right. He does it all. PCA, to me, is the most electrifying player in baseball. And Man, if I wasn't saving all my money right now for the start of college football season, which starts next weekend, I would go ahead and hammer down on him to win the MVP.
1: PCA with his 31st homer of the season, tying his career high, which was set last year. The Cubs, meanwhile, get their Major League best 13th walk-off win of the season. Nobody else has more than 9. SportsCenter All Night, ESPN Radio, Red Sox, Diamondbacks.
9: 0-2 pitch. There's a deep drive down the right field line. It's hooking near the pole. It is a towering fly. It's a home run. Hard to judge from here as it went past the pesky pole, but it's fair and a home run and a tie game on Rutschman's first as a member of the Red Sox. It's 4-4.
1: First as a member of the Red Sox, 9th for the season. Drove in 3 Red Sox, a 9-4 win over the Diamondbacks. WEEI 93.7 FM. Red Sox 19th win in their past 25 home games, 31-31 at home this season. For the Diamondbacks, their third straight loss. Of course, questions surrounding Ketel Marte. ESPN's Tim Kirkchen.
10: I can't recall anything quite like this. Sunday night, Ketel Marte was seen with friends and teammates, and everything seemed to be okay. And then he did not show up at the ballpark on Monday. And they expected, the Diamondbacks, even at 5:30 in the afternoon, that he was going to walk into the clubhouse. And the lineups weren't even given to the broadcasters until 6:50 for a 7:10 first pitch. And then Torrey Lovello, who's one of the great communicators in baseball and can talk to anyone, he couldn't even find Ketel Marte. So this is a very confusing situation. And yet something similar happened to Marte last year, where he just disappeared without telling anybody where he was. So this is a mystery, and there are a lot more answers that need to come here. But this guy's one of the best players in the game. They're in the middle of a pennant race. They need him badly, and they couldn't even find him. Some answers need to come out of this, and pretty quickly for the Diamondbacks.
1: SportsCenter All Night, ESPN Radio. Yankees have won 6 of 8 against the Orioles this season, a 3-1 win over Baltimore on Tuesday. They've held the Orioles to 3 runs or fewer in 7 of their 8 matchups this season. Trent Grisham with his 17th homer of the season. Go ahead, 2-out, 2-run single in the 7th. Phillies, a 6-4 win over the Marlins to extend their win streak to 5 straight, tying the team's longest win streak this season. Pirates, a 4-1 win over the Tigers, who are 1-4 in their last 5 games. Enter the day tied with the Orioles and Rangers for the final AL wild card spot. Tigers losing. Mariners, who are also in that picture, are shut out 22-0 by the Brewers. Back to Tim Kirkchen.
10: The Tigers have a run differential of plus 86 this year, and they're still under 500. But they can really swing the bats, and if they continue to swing the bat like they have lately, I think they're going to make the playoffs in a season in which they traded the best pitcher in the league and Casey Mize. I'm also, of course, keeping my eye on the Mariners, who came 1 win away from going to the World Series last year. At some point, you have to think they're going to get hot, and their great pitching is going to carry them into the playoffs. And at some point, Cal Raleigh's going to have to swing the bat better, and they're going to score a few more runs. So those are two teams I'm watching, the Tigers offense and the Mariners pitching.
1: 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The Betrayal of Shohei Ohtani is presented by Gusto. 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The big news in L.A. on the NBA front is what's going on with the Lakers. The Buss family reiterating its intention to sell the remaining shares in the Lakers, saying in a statement, 5 of the 6 members of the Buss Trust are, quote, united in their decision. That statement coming on the heels of Jeannie Buss, the current governor of the Lakers, as the only sibling to abstain from the vote to sell. She says her intention is to contest the intentions of her brother and sister. ESPN's Dave McMenamin.
11: That's got to be a legal battle, and I think the point of contention will come down to what Jeannie's lawyer has pointed to, the 2017 judgment that 3 of the trustees all have to turn their keys at the same time, Joey Buss, Jeannie Buss, and Jeannie Buss, in order for the team to be sold. But fast forward 8 years later, in 2025, when Mark Walter purchased the Buss family's majority share of the Lakers franchise, there was a new agreement put in place by the Buss siblings that is considered a tag-along provision, which was if at any point Mark Walter sells the team, the Buss siblings will be allowed to tag along their shares with the new ownership group at the same valuation if the new ownership group is interested. Clearly, Josh Kushner and Bob Iger, our former boss, are interested in purchasing the 18% remaining under control by the Buss family. Five of the six siblings want to do it. Jeannie Buss doesn't. And this could go as far as the courts to figure out which side they will side with. But if you think about it, if you're talking about what's in the best interest of the family trust,
12: yeah,
11: if five of the six siblings are standing on one side of the aisle, you would think that would be where the family trust interests lies.
1: Likely to be decided by a court. If the sale of the remaining shares goes through, Jeannie Buss would lose her status as governor of the franchise. Had a previous deal with Mark Walter to remain as governor through 2030. SportsCenter All Night, ESPN Radio. You no doubt saw the news Tuesday, the passing of Bill Rasmussen at the age of 93. As a kid growing up in New England, I spent a lot of time listening to sports on the radio. Yes, there was football on TV on the weekends, NBC's baseball game of the week, or This Week in Baseball if you wanted to see the highlights. But I consumed most of it on the radio. And among the listens, the then New England Whalers. One of the voices on their radio broadcasts, Bill Rasmussen. And now, here I am, on the radio, at the network he conceived.
13: 3, 2, and 1.
14: They score!
15: We love sports.
14: Unbelievable!
15: Because sports are all about stories.
16: Hey, Brad, this place is going wacky!
17: We don't have to take anybody that Mel Kiper says we have to take.
18: Oh, yeah!
15: In the story of ESPN, can't be told without Bill Rasmussen. In fact, it starts with Bill Rasmussen.
19: What does all of that mean to you?
20: I guess I've never really been one to stand up and say, look what I did. There are a lot of people that I walk into a room, they have no idea I am, and it's just, that's fine. Of course, I'm proud of it.
15: The year was 1978, and Rasmussen had just been fired as the Hartford Whalers public relations director. With no job and a family to support, he started thinking.
20: I guess I'd always been a sports fan. So something in sports was going to happen. And wouldn't it be great if we could produce our own programming and get some coverage, maybe locally, maybe in New England?
15: The initial conceit was modest. But then Rasmussen learned that a new communications satellite was being launched into space. Now there was potentially a vast canvas to work with. And he and his son Scott started drawing up plans.
20: Our options, our plans, our dreams expanded. RCA Americom had not been able to convince the television industry that this was going to be a big thing. So they were willing to show the industry by working with us.
15: With his big idea in mind, Rasmussen was able to reserve a portion of the satellite's capabilities. But he didn't have the capital to complete the transaction or to build the network he envisioned. So he started looking for partners.
19: But to secure the funding, you had to make a deal. What was the deal you guys struck?
20: They would provide the money. He started out and he said, we take 80% of your company and we'll give you all the money you want. Now make that 85. That was tough to take. If I didn't give up the control, we would have lost the idea.
15: With the vast resources of Getty Oil behind him, Rasmussen could now start building his dream into reality. He broke ground on a headquarters not far from his home in central Connecticut. Just 15 months after the idea was hatched, ESPN went live on September 7th, 1979.
21: Yea, verily, a sampler of wonders. Hi, I'm Lee Leonard, welcoming you to Bristol, Connecticut, 110 miles from New York City. Why Bristol? Because here in Bristol is where all the sports action is as of right now.
19: What did you think at the moment Lee Leonard came on the air?
20: We were all so standing there, we just kind of looked in awe. I guess we crossed our fingers. We had to go, here we go, guys, because one of our contractors was still finished cleaning up, and he's out in the hallway. This guy out there with a mop cleaning the hallway, and we're over here making TV history.
21: Now, I'm still not sure just exactly how it works, but here's a man who can show us, Bill Rasmussen.
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18: Hey, Butch, we gotta do it again.
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20: 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Who wouldn't be?
1: Jeremy Schapp with Bill Rasmussen's story. ESPN coming up on anniversary number 47 in a couple of weeks. Among those who were here in 1979 as Rasmussen launched the network, our former colleague Bob Lee.
22: To be in a room with Bill was to feel his infectious enthusiasm, the energy he brought, who kept it alive, blowing this campfire and keeping it alive, what, maxing out his credit cards at one point to make sure we got up on the satellite. You know, the Los Angeles Lakers wouldn't be worth $12 billion if early ESPN, this acorn, had not flowered and creating the genesis for the sports culture that now is so important to this country and to this world.
1: Bill Rasmussen, ESPN co-founder and first president, dying Tuesday at the age of 93. 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
3: Hard to give a grade on that sample size. We'll grade every play and then we'll get better.
4: Certainly would have liked to have seen Tua play a little better, especially considering the last time we saw him in Miami, it wasn't good and he had to get benched.
1: Tua Tagovailoa, underwhelming in his debut in the preseason opener. Two series, completing three of five attempts for 22 yards. Earlier on ESPN Radio, the voice of the Falcons, Wes Durham.
5: We'll have to wait for the Penix clear to action, if you will, to get this quarterback competition we've spent a lot of offseason worried about. But for me, if your most important characteristic is accuracy, then Tagovailoa may very well be the fit you're looking for. And I think the structure fits Tagovailoa, and I'm not trying to demean Miami. I just happen to think this is the best offensive skill set Ian and Amber he's ever played with, given London and Robinson and Kyle Pitts and Austin Hooper's back. And I think it, with Tommy Rees and what they learned in Cleveland together and how they can employ some of the positives to that here in Atlanta, I think it could work, but it's going to be bumpy.
1: Speaking of heading into preseason week number two, Niners running back Christian McCaffrey missing a handful of practices with what the team has called tightness. Not everybody's buying it, though. ESPN insider Adam Schefter.
6: Kyle Shanahan, the 49ers head coach, said that if it were not a joint practice today against the Chargers, Christian McCaffrey would have been out there. It just sounds like they're maintaining him and resting him and being smart with him in light of the fact that he's had some muscle tightness. I know some people have suggested maybe it's contract related. I'm told by the team that's not the case at all. They have no reason to believe this is contract related, despite the fact that a number of running backs have passed him up in salary. This is about being smart with Christian McCaffrey and making sure that he is physically ready when the season gets underway here in a few weeks.
1: McCaffrey has 2 years remaining on the extension he signed in 24. Back to baseball. Blue Jays double up the Rays 10-5. Rays have lost 4 of 5. Twins a 4-1 win over the Braves, who've lost 4 of 5. Rangers shut out the Nationals 5-0 while the Angels beat the Astros 3-1. Astros lead in the AL West down to 1 over the Rangers.
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7: How good is that?
8: Are you very entertaining?
0: Number 5.
1: Baseball in Milwaukee. Brewers squeak by the Mariners 22-0. A game that also featured an early career milestone. 620 WTMJ.
9: Mara, fly ball to deep left. Back it goes. It is up and gone. Another three-run home run by the Brewers tonight. It's their third, and Lara's going to want that baseball back.
0: Number 4.
1: There are two players who have hit at least 30 homers in each of the past six seasons. Kyle Schwarber and now Shohei Ohtani. AM 570, LA Sports.
10: Swings and hammers it deep right center field. Way back it goes. There it is, number 30 for Shohei Ohtani. And the Dodgers lead it 3-1.
0: Number 3.
1: Yankees win in Baltimore. All of their runs coming from one bat. Michael Kay on the YES Network.
11: Two balls, two strikes, two outs. Line drive, base hit center field. Jones scores. Lombard scores. Moving to third is Caballero. It's a big two-run single for Grisham. He's driven in the Yankees three runs tonight. They're up 3-1.
0: Number 2.
1: Speaking of New York, the Mets have a homer brought back in. 97.3 The Fan.
12: Lindor hits it in the air, deep down the right field line. Fernando all the way into the corner.
13: Oh,
12: the
13: ball leaps up and...
12: Did he catch it?
13: He's holding. He's waiting.
12: That.
13: He did it!
12: He
13: what a play! Fernando went up over the right field wall and took a grand slam away. Of all the robberies he's ever made, this one is the best!
0: Number 1.
1: For the second straight night, we see a walk-off in Chicago. 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
10: Redmond lines one to center, base hit. Kelly's going to try to score. Here comes the throw by Peters to the plate. Not in time. Cubs win. Cubs win. Another walk-off win at Wrigley.
14: The second one in 2 days against the White Sox.
1: 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It began with yet another homer from their MVP candidate. Where's that race at this point? That's next. SportsCenter All Night continues. 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
26: He drives one in the air to right field. Back goes Montgomery. Back near the right field fence at the wall. 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
1: 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There are division races. There are wild card chases. They're certainly keeping our attention here in mid-August. There's also a pretty good, intriguing MVP race in the National League. Pete Crow Armstrong of the Cubs, the Dodgers, Shohei Ohtani. It's up for grabs. Clearly, though, a two-man race. Tuesday, Ohtani and the Dodgers in Denver facing the Rockies.
10: Swings and hammers it deep right center field. Way back it goes. There it is, number 30 for Shohei Ohtani. And the Dodgers lead it 3-1.
1: Ohtani joining Kyle Schwarber as the only players to hit at least 30 homers in each of the last 6 seasons. Dodgers a 3-1 lead there in the third. An inning later.
10: And the pitch swung on. That's in the right center. That's going to get down for a hit. Tucker is going to get waved around third. And in with a run scoring double is Teoscar Hernandez. 3 doubles in a row, 2 runs in. And the Dodgers with a 5-3 lead.
1: AM 570 LA Sports. Dodgers edge the Rockies 7-6. Ohtani, 16 homers against the Rockies since he joined the Dodgers. That's the most for any player against the single team in the last 3 seasons. His 10th career home run at Coors Field. Ohtani, 3 homers, 5 RBI, 5 runs scored in the first 2 games of this series against the Rockies as the Dodgers improved to 20-5 against Colorado since the start of last season. To Chicago, Cubs, White Sox, and just like on Monday, bottom of the first.
12: Here's the pitch.
26: He drives one in the air to right field. Back goes Montgomery. Back near the right field fence at the wall. It's gone. A home run for Pete Crow Armstrong.
5: It's unbelievable. Leads off the game yesterday with a bomb. Finishes the game with the bomb. And now leads off today with a towering shot to right.
1: PCA with a leadoff home run for the 2nd straight game. He did not walk it off with another home run, as he did on Monday, but Tuesday's game did come down to the game's final at-bat in the 9th.
12: It's quiet all of a sudden.
26: Bregman lines one to center, base hit. Kelly's going to try to score. Here comes the throw by Peters to the plate. Not in time. Cubs win. Cubs win. Another walk-off win at Wrigley.
5: The 2nd one in 2 days against the White Sox.
1: Cubs Radio Network as the Cubs beat the White Sox 4-3. Cubs with their Major League best 13th walk-off win of the season. No other team has more than 9. The Cubs have 13, including 2 in a row. 13 walk-off wins, tied for the Cubs' 2nd most in the season in team history. PCA, his 6th leadoff home run this season, most by a Cubs player since Dexter Fowler had 7 in 2016. PCA, home run, couple of walks as well in the Cubs' win, certainly in a battle with Ohtani for MVP. ESPN's Tim Kirkchen.
6: He is having a remarkable season. He hit his 31st home run of the season tonight, making him the first Cub ever to have a 30-homer, 30-steal season in back-to-back seasons. That's how good he has been, but it's way more than that. Craig Counsell, the manager of the Cubs, has told me more than once that PCA is the best defensive player at any position on the planet right now. And he told me he's the fastest player in the league, and he's a different kind of fast, he said, than any player I've ever seen. Starting, stopping quickly, quickness on the bases. He can win a game with his legs. He can win a game with his glove. And he's had a great offensive season. I think it's a dead heat right now for the MVP in the National League, PCA and Ohtani. Now, if Ohtani goes crazy in September pitching, that could settle things, mm-hmm. but it's really, really close right now.
1: SportsCenter all night. ESPN Radio, NL MVP race. Really close. You know what wasn't that close? Brewers Mariners in Milwaukee.
0: We're long past the first pitch. Lara, fly ball to deep left. Back it goes. It is up and gone! The first big league homer for Luis Lara. Another three-run home run by the Brewers tonight. It's their third, and Lara's going to want that baseball back. Lara homered. Hits one off the end of the bat. Shallow center. That will fall for a base hit. Make it 22-0.
1: There really should be a mercy rule. 22-0 in the eighth inning. By the end,
0: here we go. Sanchez, ground ball to third. Hamilton has it. He'll take it to the bag, and this one is over. A historic night at the ballpark as the Brewers rout the Mariners by a final of 22-0. They tie a franchise record with 22 runs. Not a lot to dissect except for blowout. That's it.
1: 620 WTMJ. Brewers edge the Mariners 22-0. It's time for the largest MLB in the modern era shutout. Cleveland defeated the Yankees 22-0 in 2004. Pirates beat the Cubs 22-0 in 1975. 22-0 Brewers over the Mariners on Tuesday. Milwaukee manager Pat Murphy.
7: You know, it's one game, and it's a pretty good performance. Pretty darn good performance. I think Harrison was not his sharpest, but you know, settled in after the first hitter. I thought Drouin was good, Anderson good, and then there are a lot of great, you know, Bowers continues, his body's banged up, but he continues to swing it. It's great to see Yelly swing the bat like that tonight. Isn't perfect, but God, that was really nice. The kid's been working at it. Mitchell back to swinging the bat, and Hamilton, wow. Pretty special. And Joey Ortiz, he just keeps doing it, playing defense and whatever else. He twisted his ankle a little bit, so we'll have to see on that. Contreras had a great game. Throwing that guy out was a turning point in the game, I thought.
1: Brewers matching their franchise record with 22 runs. They did it in 1992. They extend the lead for the best record in baseball to 2.5 games. 22-0 shutout of the Mariners. ESPN MLB reporter Jesse Rogers.
9: It really says a lot about both teams this year, right? The Brewers are the Brewers. They're the best team in the league, at least in the regular season. And the Mariners are wholly underachieving this year after getting so close to the World Series last season. I mean, it's a testament to sort of the chemistry that the Brewers have created. And there's seemingly something missing on the Mariners' side this year. Cal Raleigh at the top of that list, and we know that this team has struggled all season. Something missing in the water in Seattle, and that'll be dissected, I'm sure, in the offseason.
1: Mariners tied for the most runs allowed in franchise history. Fourth time this month they've allowed double-digit runs. This time it's a 22-0 shutout at the hands of the Brewers. The series between the Padres and the Mets. Had its share of defensive highlights this week. Monday, the Mets gunning down three runners at the plate from the outfield. Tuesday, the Padres are turning the favor with their outfield play.
0: Lindor hits it in the air, deep down the right field line. Fernando all the way into the corner. At the wall, leaps up, and... Did he catch it? He's holding. He's waiting. That. He did it! What a play! Fernando went up over the right field wall and took a grand slam away. Of all the robberies he's ever made, this one is the best!
1: That was in the first inning as Fernando Tatis taketh away. He also giveth his team some offense.
0: First pitch is on the way. Tatis swings, hits it a mile. Deep to left field, way back. Oh yeah, gonna go! Second deck in left for Fernando Tatis Jr. And it's 1-0. One pitch into the game. 2-1 is hit in the air, deep to right field. Bench is going back onto the track. He's at the wall. This one, gonna go! Fernando does it again. Apo Taco for Tatis. His second of the night. A two-run homer, and it's 3-0.
1: 97-3, the Fan Padres. A 5-2 win over the Mets. Tatis with the two homers. 15 on the season. His second multi-homer game this year. Also had one at the end of June against the Cubs. Padres beat the Mets. New York, four-game win streak comes to an end. Sports Center all night, ESPN Radio.
11: What's that sign say?
13: No bare feet.
11: What's that sign say?
13: No fighting.
11: What's it mean?
13: No fighting.
1: Somebody owes me a gumball machine. Joint practices in the NFL can get a little testy. We saw that between the Cowboys and the Saints as punches were thrown. There were helmets tossed. And there were body slams as well. Scuffles happening at the joint practice between Dallas and New Orleans. Cowboys coach Brian Schottenheimer.
14: A little chippy. You know, not the way we like to do business. Got to be better, but I got to look at the film. You know, we're certainly not going to take, you know, from anybody, but again, it was chippy on both sides, and like I said, I want our guys to play on the edge without going over the edge. One guy sounds like he might have thrown a punch, and that's why he left practice. Yeah, I'll keep that between me and the team, but yeah, it was more about mindset, mentality, ability to refocus when bad stuff happens, and you know, again, you know, we're going to play on the edge, and we're not going to take, I'll say the word again, from anybody, but at the same time, I don't think that they were the only ones stirring up the shit. I think we might have been stirring it up as well, but it was a sloppy practice all in all, and it's got to get better.
1: Not the best day for the

0: So you got a game that you play 50 snaps, you know, 60 snaps, something like that. I can win 10 to 15 of those without me being even on the field, without my play, just by my knowledge of the game and getting everybody else to play the level that they wouldn't normally play at. So whether it's the defensive coordinator, defensive line, young guys, like, I can contribute in so many different ways to win games. And that's not even talking about the type of player that I still believe that I am.
1: And if he can do all that and help the Cowboys raise the Lombardi?
0: I think the question is, you know, kind of, it answers itself. You know, it's the Dallas Cowboys. I won a Super Bowl in Denver. We had a million people out there. We won a Super Bowl with the Rams. It wasn't as much. You know, we were stopping at red lights and stuff. You know, it's just we still won a Super Bowl and it's still exciting. It's still dope, but it's just a different feel with those two organizations. If, you know, I was with the Buffalo Bills and we ended up winning a Super Bowl, it would be a holiday in Orchard Park. It'd be a holiday in Buffalo. Like, everybody remember that. It'd be statues for everybody. That's just the type of organization that they have, the type of fans that they have. Dallas Cowboys fans are in that same type of strain. They're not the same. Bills Mafia, Cowboys Nation is totally different things. That's not what I'm saying. But the fans here are diehard fans. And if we're able to do that, if we're able to have a successful season and win the Super Bowl, like, it'd be a holiday in Dallas as well. Like, people love the Dallas Cowboys. They either love them or hate them, but at the end of the day, they all root for the Dallas Cowboys. And for us to be able to win a Super Bowl, it'd be crazy in Dallas. It'd be a holiday as well.
1: Great teammate, solid roster. As for Von Miller's actual impact for the Cowboys, ESPN analyst Mina Kimes.
2: I think it gives them depth, which is something they had been lacking in past years. And now when I look at this defensive line as a whole, the build actually reminds me a little of the team that just won the Super Bowl, Seattle, which is to say the strength is the interior. Your superstar is Quinn Williams, who just got paid. But then outside of him, at edge, you have a lot of options. You can send waves of pass rushers. They added Rashawn Gary. I thought Donovan Azaraku was quite good last year as a rookie. They drafted Malachi Lawrence. Now you're adding Von Miller, and suddenly you have options. So that deep into the fourth quarter, that four-man rush can continue leaning on new players the way Seattle did to great effect. It definitely seems to be an improved group. The ceiling of it, I think, will depend on whether or not any of those players really emerges.
1: We'll see how the impact winds up being in Dallas with Von Miller joining the Cowboys. Straight ahead, key matchups on the hardwood. SportsCenter All Night continues. It's ESPN Radio.
3: Hey, this is Rich Eisen coming up on Wednesday. The Seahawks going for back-to-back titles. Cooper Kupp, Super Bowl MVP from a couple of titles for him ago, will join us. 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
2: Reese with the mismatch over Gray will drop. And a technical foul on Becky Hammon, and she's got to be careful not to get another one. And she does, and Hammon has been tossed. Becky Hammon ejected here with 5:06 to go in the first half. First, chasing after Amy Bonner, who gave her the first tee, and then Roy Gobain gave her the second tee.
1: Becky Hammon ejected in the second quarter. Interestingly enough, the last 10 teams to have their coach tossed in the WNBA wind up losing the game.
2: Ryan Howard drives and scores.
1: Short and sweet. Dream, a 97-82 win over the Aces. We saw it on ESPN. Dream snapping a 7-game losing streak against the Aces, their first win since May of 2024. The Aces' fourth home loss this season by at least 15 points. They fall to the 4th seed, half game behind the Fever. 21 points for Angel Reese in the win. Reese, Ryan Howard, Alicia Gray, first trio of teammates in WNBA history with 20 points and 3 steals in the same game. Gray had 21 in the win.
3: We know at our best, we're best in conversion, so we knew we had to limit them to one shot, because if you get an ace of a second shot, then they catch and get open shots. So the biggest thing was to limit them to one shot and then get out in conversion. We know we're at our best when we're pushing the pace.
4: You know, Lisa, I also think you guys are on your best when everyone's involved, whether it's you, whether it's Ryan, whether it's Angel. You guys are the best when all those people are contributing, and it was a big bounce-back game for Angel Reese tonight. What did you see from your all-star teammate in this matchup against Asia Wilson?
3: Angel, she's just a dog. I mean, she plays hard no matter what. I mean, she just goes. I mean, she has high energy. I mean, she was big for us tonight. When the score started to get close, she made big buckets for us. So, I mean, I'm glad to have Angel Reese on my team.
4: If the playoffs were to start today, you guys would play the Aces. I know we got a few games left to play in the regular season before that gets solidified, but how much standings watching are you guys doing right now in terms of where you guys are on the seeding?
3: I mean, you want to win. The biggest thing, you want to get home court advantage. It's hard playing a team twice at home. So right now it's win games. I know we're on a long road stretch, so it's kind of, we want to win all the games, but win as many games as possible so we can get that home court advantage during playoffs.
1: Asia Wilson had 27 points in the loss for the Aces. Dream with the 97-82 win in Las Vegas. As for the Fever, they were facing the tempo.
5: On a three for 12th straight game with at least 2 made threes. 12 points, 3 assists for Clark. Just a slight difference game shot clock. Mitchell, oh, what a move. Mitchell, my goodness, what a flip after another beautiful ballet from Kelsey Mitchell. Kelsey Mitchell with 16 in the first.
1: Saw it on ESPN. Fever, a 101-95 win over the tempo. Kelsey Mitchell finishes with 29, 11 of 16 from the floor, 4 of 6 from three-point range, 20th straight 20-point game. Caitlin Clark, a 24-point night as well.
6: This was a hard-fought game down the stretch. This is an area your team has been trying to grow in, giving up big leads and closing out games. How did you get it done tonight?
7: Yeah, I didn't think we played all our best, but hey, we'll take a win when we can get it. And like I said, this team's been in every single game. So credit to them. They fought. We found a way to win. That's all that really matters.
6: You had to do it without Kelsey Mitchell in the fourth quarter. What do you know about what's going on with Kelsey?
7: Well, maybe if Canada had air conditioning, Holly, that would probably be helpful, but it's a million degrees in here, but hopefully she'll be okay, but we certainly miss her.
6: Other than the heat, how have you enjoyed your trip north of the border, your first time here in Canada?
7: It's been great. The fans were great tonight, and it's really cool to see how much women's basketball has grown, so really fun for my first time in Canada, and certainly excited to come back.
6: The road trip continues. It's a hard one moving forward. How do you take the lessons learned tonight and apply those going ahead?
7: Yeah, I mean, we can't play as sloppy as we did tonight, and that starts with me, so just clean it up a little bit. Hey, we'll take whatever win we can get, but these next two are really tough for us, so go one at a time. It's a long road trip, but we're going to have our hands full, but we'll be ready.
1: Caitlin Clark going South Park. Blame Canada. Fever, though, do get the win, 101-95 in Toronto. Clark, Mitchell, responsible for half the offense, ESPN analyst Janae Ogumike.
8: When it comes down to one word, it should be historic when you think of Caitlin Clark and Kelsey Mitchell, because they are putting up historic numbers together. This is the hottest offense the WNBA has ever seen, and it starts, and in some ways ends, with their backcourt, because they put together complete games. As you mentioned, Kelsey Mitchell had 29 and 3 quarters. She overheated, which is wild. And then Caitlin Clark, 24 and 7. To me, it's their synergy. Caitlin is so good reading defenses, knocking down her signature logo three, but also is finding her teammates in ways that are amounting in career highs or just tremendous production offensively from everybody else. And then, of course, Kelsey Mitchell is just on the ultimate heat check. They have every answer for what the defenses have thrown at them. I think we should just stop and appreciate this, because this is truly history.
1: Mitchell and Clark with their 16th game this season, which they've each scored 20 points. Fever get the win over the Tempo. Toronto's 11th straight loss, tying the longest losing streak in the WNBA this season. The Storm doing it twice. Sun and Sparks on Tuesday.
9: What a pass. Leisure Walker to Burke. That was pretty.
10: And this is where Connecticut is key.
1: Sun with the 85-77 win. The Sun winning both games against the Sparks this season. Final matchup coming up on Saturday in L.A. Sparks have lost 5 straight and 11 and 12 of their last 14 games. SportsCenter All Night, ESPN Radio. NFL News Chiefs offensive coordinator Eric Bieniemy back at work on the heels of the shooting of his wife last month, an incident for which their son is charged. Bieniemy telling reporters his wife is improving.
11: Yes, she is on the road to recovery. Yes, she is doing great. It's one of the main reasons why I'm back here, because of her recovery. She's truly a soldier. She's a saint. And it's been incredible to watch. But with that said, you know, I know I was driving her and a bunch of my family members crazy in the house. So she was like, you have my blessing to leave. So it was time to get back.
1: In his 2-week absence, Bieniemy missing 11 of the Chiefs' training camp practices. Straight ahead, 5 out of 6 anyway. 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
15: 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Same thing happened with Dion Phaneuf. Same thing happened with Phil Kessel. 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
1: Von Miller officially introduced by the Cowboys on a day where joint practice with the Saints got a little bit chippy. Brewers crushed the Mariners, a 22-0 shutout. The race for MVP in the National League continues to be tight. PCA, Shohei Ohtani, both homer again. The Dodgers getting a win over the Rockies in Denver.
2: And the pitch swung out. That's in the right center. That's going to get down for a hit. Tucker is going to get waved around third. And in with a run scoring double is Teoscar Hernandez. Three doubles in a row, two runs in. And the Dodgers with a 5-3 lead.
1: So it's out on AM 570 LA Sports. Dodgers go on to a 7-6 win over the Rockies. Dodgers improving to 20-5 against Colorado since the start of last season. After the win, Teoscar Hernandez with Spectrum Sportsnet LA.
3: Seemed like it was going to be a three-hit one, but the two big hits, the triple and the double. But first, tell me, in that first at-bat, it's clear you thought you got a good use. Were you thinking that?
4: I don't know how about, not even to the wall. That's a little embarrassing, but, you know, it was a good day. Feel really good at the plate. Now it's just, be consistent with it, seeing good pitches and getting hard contact.
3: Yesterday we were talking about the splits and how good you've been against lefties. When you have a performance like today against a righty, what does that just tell you as to what you're seeing from your swing and how you really are feeling at the plate?
4: We're just going into the right direction. We've taken the right approach. We're working the right things, and it showed tonight.
3: Between you, Tommy, and Kyle, it felt like you all, or not, it felt like you always had a five-hit performance combined. When you can see the bottom of the order, not just the top of the order, get going, what does that do for this team as a collective you're looking to get back on track?
4: It just, if we continue to do that, it just makes everything easier for the top of the lineup. You know, getting on base, trying to do the job, so they don't feel that pressure, that much of a pressure during games. But our job is to try to get on base, and if we got a situation, drive it in, and if not, just get on base for the guy on top.
3: All right, Teoscar. Well, it was a great night at the plate, a great night defensively. Congratulations on this win tonight.
4: Thank you. Appreciate it.
1: Speaking of great nights, Shohei Ohtani with another home run. He has 16 homers against the Rockies since joining the Dodgers, most by any players had against a single team over the last three seasons. Ohtani joining Kyle Schwarber as the only players to hit at least 30 in each of the last six seasons. There's the question about Shohei Ohtani down the stretch and the Dodgers' usage earlier on Unsportsmanlike, our buddy Evan Cohen.
5: I am telling you right now, the move for Ohtani, if he could pitch, is the Dodgers should make him their closer in the postseason. CeCe loves this so much, it pains him that he loves this idea.
6: I didn't say that.
5: You hate this idea.
6: I didn't say that either.
5: Well, give me what you're going to say.
7: But you're like, I don't know, they got to figure out the lineup, whatever, but you should totally just make him the closer. Yeah.
5: I don't know how the rules work relative to, like, if you move him from DH to closer, if you lose the whatever, you need a pinch hitter, if he goes extra innings, they'll figure that out. I'm sure there's a way of doing that.
7: Hey, you guys take care of that, but well, yeah. Use my bright idea. Figure it out later.
5: You don't think Ohtani is the closer in a big spot is a good idea if he's not going to start? Because the arm stuff, that give him an inning here and an inning there versus Edwin Diaz?
6: If he's going to pitch, he's going to be my starter.
1: Ohtani's offense has been okay. Three homers, five RBI, five runs scored in the first two games of the series against the Rockies. Speaking of home runs, there's the Cubs and the White Sox. Alex Bregman had a walk-off single for the Cubs as they beat the White Sox 4-3. Pete Crow Armstrong with another leadoff home run, his sixth this season. First player in baseball history with multiple leadoff homers and a walk-off homer in a two-game span. Second time this season with a leadoff home run in back-to-back games. 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
8: He is right now, to me, the most electrifying player in baseball, more so than Shohei Ohtani. What he does in the outfield, he's the best defensive player in the game. And then when it comes to at the plate, he made history last night with a leadoff home run and a walk-off home run. He's now, again, back-to-back 30-30 clubs. What more do you want him to do? I mean, he's tied for the league lead in triples. He hits doubles. You name it. You want him to spray it to left, spray it to right. He does it all. PCA, to me, is the most electrifying player in baseball. And Man, if I wasn't saving all my money right now for the start of college football season, which starts next weekend, I would go ahead and hammer down on him to win the MVP.
1: PCA with his 31st homer of the season, tying his career high, which was set last year. The Cubs, meanwhile, get their Major League best 13th walk-off win of the season. Nobody else has more than 9. SportsCenter All Night, ESPN Radio, Red Sox, Diamondbacks.
9: 0-2 pitch. There's a deep drive down the right field line. It's hooking near the pole. It is a towering fly. It's a home run. Hard to judge from here as it went past the pesky pole, but it's fair and a home run and a tie game on Rutschman's first as a member of the Red Sox. It's 4-4.
1: First as a member of the Red Sox, 9th for the season. Drove in 3. Red Sox, a 9-4 win over the Diamondbacks. WEEI 93.7 FM. Red Sox, 19th win in their past 25 home games. 31-31 at home this season. For the Diamondbacks, their 3rd straight loss. Of course, questions surrounding Ketel Marte. ESPN's Tim Kirchen.
10: I can't recall anything quite like this. Sunday night, Ketel Marte was seen with friends and teammates, and everything seemed to be okay. And then he did not show up at the ballpark on Monday. And they expected, the Diamondbacks, even at 5:30 in the afternoon, that he was going to walk into the clubhouse. And the lineups weren't even given to the broadcasters until 6:50 for a 7:10 first pitch. And then Torrey Lovello, who's one of the great communicators in baseball and can talk to anyone, he couldn't even find Ketel Marte. So this is a very confusing situation, and yet something similar happened to Marte last year where he just disappeared without telling anybody where he was. So this is a mystery, and there are a lot more answers that need to come here, but this guy's one of the best players in the game. They're in the middle of a pennant race. They need him badly, and they couldn't even find him. Some answers need to come out of this, and pretty quickly for the Diamondbacks.
1: SportsCenter All Night, ESPN Radio. Yankees have won 6 of 8 against the Orioles this season, a 3-1 win over Baltimore on Tuesday. They've held the Orioles to 3 runs or fewer in 7 of their 8 matchups this season. Trent Grisham with his 17th homer of the season. Go ahead, 2-out, 2-run single in the 7th. Phillies, a 6-4 win over the Marlins to extend their win streak to 5 straight, tying the team's longest win streak this season. Pirates, a 4-1 win over the Tigers, who are 1-4 in their last 5 games. Enter the day tied with the Orioles and Rangers for the final AL wild card spot. Tigers losing. Mariners, who are also in that picture, are shut out 22-0 by the Brewers. Back to Tim Kirchen.
10: The Tigers have a run differential of plus 86 this year, and they're still under 500, but they can really swing the bats. And if they continue to swing the bat like they have lately, I think they're going to make the playoffs in a season in which they traded the best pitcher in the league and Casey Mize. I'm also, of course, keeping my eye on the Mariners, who came 1 win away from going to the World Series last year. At some point, you have to think they're going to get hot, and their great pitching is going to carry them into the playoffs. And at some point, Cal Raleigh's going to have to swing the bat better, and they're going to score a few more runs. So those are two teams I'm watching, the Tigers offense and the Mariners pitching.
1: 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The Betrayal of Shohei Ohtani is presented by Gusto. 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The big news in L.A. on the NBA front is what's going on with the Lakers. The Buss family reiterating its intention to sell the remaining shares in the Lakers, saying in a statement, 5 of the 6 members of the Buss Trust are, quote, united in their decision. That statement coming on the heels of Jeannie Buss, the current governor of the Lakers, as the only sibling to abstain from the vote to sell. She says her intention is to contest the intentions of her brother and sister. ESPN's Dave McMenamin.
11: That's got to be a legal battle, and I think the point of contention will come down to what Jeannie's lawyer has pointed to, the 2017 judgment that 3 of the trustees all have to turn their keys at the same time, Joey Buss, Jeannie Buss, and Jeannie Buss, in order for the team to be sold. But fast forward 8 years later in 2025, when Mark Walter purchased the Buss family's majority share of the Lakers franchise, there was a new agreement put in place by the Buss siblings that is considered a tag-along provision, which was if at any point Mark Walter sells the team, the Buss siblings will be allowed to tag along their shares with the new ownership group at the same valuation if the new ownership group is interested. Clearly, Josh Kushner and Bob Iger, our former boss, are interested in purchasing the 18% remaining under control by the Buss family. Five of the six siblings want to do it. Jeannie Buss doesn't. And this could go as far as the courts to figure out which side they will side with. But if you think about it, if you're talking about what's in the best interest of the family trust,
12: yeah,
11: if five of the six siblings are standing on one side of the aisle, you would think that would be where the family trust's interests lies.
1: Likely to be decided by a court. If the sale of the remaining shares goes through, Jeannie Buss would lose her status as governor of the franchise. Had a previous deal with Mark Walter to remain as governor through 2030. SportsCenter All Night, ESPN Radio. You no doubt saw the news Tuesday, the passing of Bill Rasmussen at the age of 93. As a kid growing up in New England, I spent a lot of time listening to sports on the radio. Yes, there was football on TV on the weekends, NBC's baseball game of the week, or This Week in Baseball if you wanted to see the highlights. But I consumed most of it on the radio. And among the listens, the then New England Whalers. One of the voices on their radio broadcasts, Bill Rasmussen. And now, here I am, on the radio, at the network he conceived.
13: 3, 2, and 1.
14: They score!
15: We love sports.
14: Unbelievable!
15: Because sports are all about stories.
16: Hey, Brad, this place is going wacky!
17: We don't have to take anybody that Mel Kiper says we have to take.
18: Booyah!
15: In the story of ESPN, can't be told without Bill Rasmussen. In fact, it starts with Bill Rasmussen.
19: What does all of that mean to you?
20: I guess I've never really been one to stand up and say, look what I did. There are a lot of people that I walk into a room, they have no idea I am, and it's just, that's fine. Of course, I'm proud of it.
15: The year was 1978, and Rasmussen had just been fired as the Hartford Whalers public relations director. With no job and a family to support, he started thinking.
20: I guess I'd always been a sports fan. So something in sports was going to happen. And wouldn't it be great if we could produce our own programming and get some coverage, maybe locally, maybe in New England?
15: The initial conceit was modest. But then Rasmussen learned that a new communications satellite was being launched into space. Now there was potentially a vast canvas to work with. And he and his son Scott started drawing up plans.
20: Our options, our plans, our dreams expanded. RCA Americom had not been able to convince the television industry that this was going to be a big thing. So they were willing to show the industry by working with us.
15: With his big idea in mind, Rasmussen was able to reserve a portion of the satellite's capabilities. But he didn't have the capital to complete the transaction or to build the network he envisioned. So he started looking for partners.
19: But to secure the funding, you had to make a deal. What was the deal you guys struck?
20: They would provide the money. He started off and he said, we take 80% of your company and we'll give you all the money you want. Now make that 85. That was tough to take. If I didn't give up the control, we would have lost the idea.
15: With the vast resources of Getty Oil behind him, Rasmussen could now start building his dream into reality. He broke ground on a headquarters not far from his home in central Connecticut. Just 15 months after the idea was hatched, ESPN went live on September 7th, 1979.
21: Yea, verily, a sampler of wonders. Hi, I'm Lee Leonard welcoming you to Bristol, Connecticut, 110 miles from New York City. Why Bristol? Because here in Bristol is where all the sports action is as of right now.
12: What did you think at the moment Lee Leonard came on the air?
20: We were all so standing there, we just kind of looked in awe. I guess we crossed our fingers. We had to go, here we go, guys, because one of our contractors was still finished cleaning up, and he's out in the hallway. This guy out there with a mop cleaning the hallway, and we're over here making TV history.
21: Now, I'm still not sure just exactly how it works, but here's a man who can show us, Bill Rasmussen.
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1: Jeremy Schapp with Bill Rasmussen's story. ESPN coming up on anniversary number 47 in a couple of weeks. Among those who were here in 1979 as Rasmussen launched the network, our former colleague Bob Lee.
25: To be in a room with Bill was to feel his infectious enthusiasm, the energy he brought, who kept it alive, blowing this campfire and keeping it alive, what, maxing out his credit cards at one point to make sure we got up on the satellite. You know, the Los Angeles Lakers wouldn't be worth $12 billion if early ESPN, this acorn, had not flowered and creating the genesis for the sports culture that now is so important to this country and to this world.
1: Bill Rasmussen, ESPN co-founder and first president. Dying Tuesday at the age of 93. SportsCenter All Night continues. 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
26: Hey, this is Rich Eisen coming up on Wednesday. The Seahawks going for back-to-back titles. Cooper Kupp, Super Bowl MVP from a couple of titles for him ago, will join us. 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
3: Hard to give a grade on that sample size. We'll grade every play and then we'll get better.
4: Certainly would have liked to have seen Tua play a little better, especially considering the last time we saw him in Miami, it wasn't good and he had to get benched.
1: Tua Tagovailoa, underwhelming in his debut in the preseason opener. Two series, completing 3 of 5 attempts for 22 yards. Earlier on ESPN Radio, the voice of the Falcons, Wes Durham.
5: We'll have to wait for the Penix clear to action, if you will, to get this quarterback competition we've spent a lot of offseason worried about. But for me, if your most important characteristic is accuracy, then Tagovailoa may very well be the fit you're looking for. And I think the structure fits Tagovailoa, and I'm not trying to demean Miami. I just happen to think this is the best offensive skill set Ian and Amber he's ever played with, given London and Robinson and Kyle Pitts and Austin Hooper's back. And I think it with Tommy Rees and what they learned in Cleveland together and how they can employ some of the positives to that here in Atlanta, I think it could work, but it's going to be bumpy.
1: Speaking of heading into preseason week number 2, Niners running back Christian McCaffrey missing a handful of practices with what the team has called tightness. Not everybody's buying it, though. ESPN insider Adam Schefter.
6: Kyle Shanahan, the 49ers head coach, said that if it were not a joint practice today against the Chargers, Christian McCaffrey would have been out there. It just sounds like they're maintaining him and resting him and being smart with him in light of the fact that he's had some muscle tightness. I know some people have suggested maybe it's contract related. I'm told by the team that's not the case at all. They have no reason to believe this is contract related, despite the fact that a number of running backs have passed him up in salary. This is about being smart with Christian McCaffrey and making sure that he is physically ready when the season gets underway here in a few weeks.
1: McCaffrey has 2 years remaining on the extension he signed in 24. Back to baseball. Blue Jays double up the Rays 10-5. Rays have lost 4 of 5. Twins a 4-1 win over the Braves, who've lost 4 of 5. Rangers shut out the Nationals 5-0, while the Angels beat the Astros 3-1. Astros leading the AL West down to 1 over the Rangers.
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7: How good is that?
8: Are you entertained?
0: Number 5.
1: Baseball in Milwaukee. Brewers squeak by the Mariners 22-0. A game that also featured an early career milestone. 620 WTMJ.
9: Mara, fly ball to deep left. Back it goes. It is up and gone. Three-run home run by the Brewers tonight. It's their third, and Lara's going to want that baseball back.
0: Number 4.
1: There are 2 players who have hit at least 30 homers in each of the past 6 seasons. Kyle Schwarber and now Shohei Ohtani. AM 570, LA Sports.
10: Swings and hammers it. Deep right center field. Way back it goes. There it is, number 30 for Shohei Ohtani. And the Dodgers lead it 3-1.
0: Number 3.
1: Yankees win in Baltimore. All of their runs coming from one bat. Michael Kay on the YES Network.
11: 2 balls, 2 strikes, 2 outs. Line drive, base hit center field. Jones scores. Lombard scores. Moving to third is Caballero. It's a big 2-run single for Grisham. He's driven in the Yankees 3 runs tonight. They're up 3-1.
1: Speaking of New York, the Mets have a homer brought back in. 97.3 The Fan.
12: Lindor hits it in the air, deep down the right field line. Fernando all the way into the corner. And the ball leaps up and... Did he catch it? He's holding. He's waiting. That. He did it! What a play! Fernando went up over the right field wall and took a grand slam away of all the robberies he's ever made. This one is the best!
0: Number 1.
1: For the 2nd straight night, we see a walk-off in Chicago. 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
10: Redmond lines one to center, base hit. Kelly's going to try to score. Here comes the throw by Peters to the plate. Not in time. Cubs win. Cubs win. Another walk-off win at Wrigley.
13: The 2nd one in 2 days against the White Sox.
1: That's how the game ends in Chicago. It began with yet another homer from their MVP candidate. Where's that race at this point? That's next. SportsCenter All Night continues. 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
15: Hey, this is Rich Eisen coming up on Wednesday. The Seahawks going for back-to-back titles. Cooper Kupp, Super Bowl MVP from a couple of titles for him ago, will join us. 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
0: 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The Cubs and White Sox continue their series at Wrigley.
27: He drives one in the air to right field. Back goes Montgomery. Back near the right field fence at the wall. It's gone.
0: We have the latest with the Lakers ownership situation.
28: This battle that's going on right now, to be clear, isn't about whether she's governor or not. 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
0: Von Miller speaks for the first time as a member of the Cowboys.
29: When it comes to being a great teammate, like, if it was a Hall of Fame for that, like, I'm going in the Hall of Fame first ballot.
0: Plus, Caitlin Clark and the Fever try to make it 5 in a row against the Tempo.
30: Clark connects on a three for 12th straight game with at least two main threes.
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1: 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There are division races. There are wild card chases. They're certainly keeping our attention here in mid-August. There's also a pretty good, intriguing MVP race in the National League. Pete Crow Armstrong of the Cubs, the Dodgers, Shohei Ohtani. It's up for grabs. Clearly, though, a two-man race. Tuesday, Ohtani and the Dodgers in Denver facing the Rockies.
2: Swings and hammers it deep right center field. Way back it goes. There it is, number 30 for Shohei Ohtani. And the Dodgers lead it 3-1.
1: Ohtani joining Kyle Schwarber as the only players to hit at least 30 homers in each of the last six seasons. Dodgers a 3-1 lead there in the third. An inning later.
2: And the pitch swung and that's in the right center. That's going to get down for a hit. Tucker is going to get waved around third. And in with a run scoring double is Teoscar Hernandez. Three doubles in a row, two runs in. And the Dodgers with a 5-3 lead.
1: AM 570 LA Sports. Dodgers edge the Rockies 7-6. Ohtani, 16 homers against the Rockies since he joined the Dodgers. That's the most for any player against a single team in the last three seasons. His 10th career home run at Coors Field. Ohtani, three homers, five RBI, five runs scored in the first two games of this series against the Rockies as the Dodgers improved to 20-5 against Colorado since the start of last season. To Chicago, Cubs, White Sox, and just like on Monday, bottom of the first.
30: Here's the pitch. He drives one in the air to right field. Back goes Montgomery. Back near the right field fence at the wall. It's gone. A home run for Pete Crow Armstrong.
3: It's unbelievable. Leads off the game yesterday with a bomb. Finishes the game with the bomb. And now leads off today with a towering shot to right.
1: PCA with a leadoff home run for the second straight game. He did not walk it off with another home run, as he did on Monday, but Tuesday's game did come down to the game's final at-bat in the ninth.
30: It's quiet all of a sudden. Bregman lines one to center, base hit. Kelly's going to try to score. Here comes the throw by Peters to the plate. Not in time. Cubs win. Cubs win. Another walk-off win at Wrigley.
3: The second one in 2 days against the White Sox.
1: Cubs Radio Network as the Cubs beat the White Sox 4-3. Cubs with their Major League best 13th walk-off win of the season. No other team has more than nine. The Cubs have 13, including two in a row. 13 walk-off wins, tied for the Cubs' second most in the season in team history. PCA, his sixth leadoff home run this season, most by a Cubs player since Dexter Fowler had seven in 2016. PCA, home run, couple of walks as well in the Cubs' win, certainly in a battle with Ohtani for MVP. ESPN's Tim Kirkchen.
4: He is having a remarkable season. He hit his 31st home run of the season tonight, making him the first Cub ever to have a 30-homer, 30-steal season in back-to-back seasons. That's how good he has been, but it's way more than that. Craig Counsell, the manager of the Cubs, has told me more than once that PCA is the best defensive player at any position on the planet right now. And he told me he's the fastest player in the league, and he's a different kind of fast, he said, than any player I've ever seen. Starting, stopping quickly, quickness on the bases. He can win a game with his legs. He can win a game with his glove. And he's had a great offensive season. I think it's a dead heat right now for the MVP in the National League, PCA and Ohtani. Now, if Ohtani goes crazy in September pitching, that could settle things, but it's really, really close right now.
1: 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You know what wasn't that close? Brewers Mariners in Milwaukee.
30: We're long past the first pitch. Lara, fly ball to deep left. Back it goes. It is up and gone! The first big league homer for Luis Lara. Another three-run home run by the Brewers tonight. It's their third, and Lara's going to want that baseball back. Lara homered. Hits one off the end of the bat. Shallow center. That will fall for a base hit. Make it 22-0.
1: There really should be a mercy rule. 22-0 in the eighth inning. By the end.
30: Here we go. Sanchez
5: Ground ball to third. Hamilton has it. He'll take it to the bag, and this one is over. A historic night at the ballpark as the Brewers rout the Mariners by a final of 22-0. They tie a franchise record with 22 runs. Not a lot to dissect except for blowout. That's it.
1: 620 WTMJ. Brewers edge the Mariners 22-0. It's time for the largest MLB in the modern era shutout. Cleveland defeated the Yankees 22-0 in 2004. Pirates beat the Cubs 22-0 in 1975. 22-0 Brewers over the Mariners on Tuesday. Milwaukee manager Pat Murphy.
6: You know, it's one game, and it's a pretty good performance. Pretty darn good performance. I think Harrison was not his sharpest, but, you know, settled in after the first hitter. I thought Drouin was good, Anderson good, and then there are a lot of great, you know, Bowers continues, his body's banged up, but he continues to swing it. It's great to see Yelly swing the bat like that tonight. Isn't perfect, but God, that was really nice. The kid's been working at it. Mitchell back to swinging the bat, and Hamilton, wow, pretty special. Enjoy Ortiz. He just keeps doing it, playing defense and whatever else. He twisted his ankle a little bit, so we'll have to see on that. Contreras had a great game. Throwing that guy out was a turning point in the game, I thought.
1: Brewers matching their franchise record with 22 runs. They did it in 1992. They extend the lead for the best record in baseball to 2.5 games. 22-0 shutout of the Mariners. ESPN MLB reporter Jesse Rogers.
7: It really says a lot about both teams this year, right? The Brewers are the Brewers. They're the best team in the league, at least in the regular season. And the Mariners are wholly underachieving this year after getting so close to the World Series last season. I mean, it's a testament to sort of the chemistry that the Brewers have created. And there's seemingly something missing on the Mariners side this year. Cal Raleigh at the top of that list, and we know that this team has struggled all season. Something missing in the water in Seattle, and that'll be dissected, I'm sure, in the offseason.
1: Mariners tied for the most runs allowed in franchise history. Fourth time this month they've allowed double-digit runs. This time it's a 22-0 shutout at the hands of the Brewers. The series between the Padres and the Mets, it's had its share of defensive highlights this week. Monday, the Mets gunning down three runners at the plate from the outfield. Tuesday, the Padres are turning the favor with their outfield play.
5: Lindor hits it in the air deep down the right field line. Fernando all the way into the corner. At the wall, leaps up, and did he catch it? He's holding. He's waiting. That. He did it! What a play! Wow. Fernando went up over the right field wall and took a grand slam away. Of all the robberies he's ever made, this one is the best!
1: That was in the first inning as Fernando Tatis taketh away. He also giveth his team some offense.
5: First pitch is on the way. Tatis swings, hits it a mile. Deep to left field, way back. Oh yeah, gonna go! Second deck in left for Fernando Tatis Jr. And it's 1-0. One pitch into the game. 2-1 is hit in the air, deep to right field. Bench is going back onto the track. He's at the wall. This one, gonna go! Fernando does it again. Apo Taco for Tatis. His second of the night. A two-run homer, and it's 3-0.
1: 97-3, the Fan. Padres, a 5-2 win over the Mets. Tatis with the two homers, 15 on the season. His second multi-homer game this year. Also had one at the end of June against the Cubs. Padres beat the Mets. New York, four-game win streak comes to an end. Sports Center all night, ESPN Radio.
8: What's that sign say?
9: No bare feet.
8: What's that sign say?
9: No fighting.
8: What's it mean?
9: No fighting.
1: Somebody owes me a gumball machine. Joint practices in the NFL can get a little testy. We saw that between the Cowboys and the Saints as punches were thrown. There were helmets tossed. And there were body slams as well. Scuffles happening at the joint practice between Dallas and New Orleans. Cowboys coach Brian Schottenheimer.
10: A little chippy, you know, not the way we like to do business. Got to be better, but I got to look at the film. You know, we're certainly not going to take, you know, from anybody, but again, it was chippy on both sides. And like I said, I want our guys to play on the edge without going over the edge. One guy seems like, sounds like he might have thrown a punch, and that's why he left practice.
11: Yeah, I'll keep that between me and the team. But, yeah, it was more about mindset, mentality, ability to refocus when bad stuff happens. And, you know, again, you know, we're going to play on the edge, and we're not going to take, I'll say the word again, from anybody. But at the same time, I don't think that they were the only ones stirring up the I think we might have been stirring it up as well. But it was a sloppy practice all in all, and it's got to get better.
1: Not the best day for the Cowboys, but they did make a signing this week.
12: This is as good as Dallas has looked in a while.
13: 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Damn the Torpedoes, man. Do it if Crosby's available and healthy.
14: I truly believe that if someone said to them, if you make this trade, it guarantees that you'll win the Super Bowl, they would make the trade.
1: Dallas Cowboys bringing in linebacker Von Miller this week, officially introduced by Dallas on Tuesday.
29: I can still play football. You know, I can still play football, but, you know, I can still contribute in other ways. You know, on my Super Bowl teams, it's not just one person that gets it done. I think you can say what you want to say about my play on the field and what I got left. When it comes to being a great teammate, like, if it was a Hall of Fame for that, like, I'm going to the Hall of Fame first ballot. To be honest, it's not. I'm probably the best teammate that ever played in the National Football League, and I say that with all confidence in the world. My ability to get people around.

0: You know, I was with the Buffalo Bills, and we ended up winning Super Bowl. It would be a holiday in Orchard Park. It would be a holiday in Buffalo. Like, everybody remember that. It would be statues for everybody. That's just the type of organization that they have, the type of fans that they have. Dallas Cowboys fans are in that same type of strain. They're not the same. Bills Mafia, Cowboys Nation is totally different things. That's not what I'm saying. But the fans here are diehard fans, and if we're able to do that, if we're able to have a successful season and win the Super Bowl, like, it'd be a holiday in Dallas as well. Like, people love the Dallas Cowboys. They either love them or hate them, but at the end of the day, they all root for the Dallas Cowboys. And for us to be able to win a Super Bowl, it'd be crazy in Dallas. It'd be a holiday as well.
1: Great teammates, solid roster. As for Von Miller's actual impact for the Cowboys, ESPN analyst Mina Kimes.
2: I think he gives them depth, which is something they had been lacking in past years. And now when I look at this defensive line as a whole, the build actually reminds me a little of the team that just won the Super Bowl, Seattle, which is to say the strength is the interior. Your superstar is Quinnen Williams, who just got paid. But then outside of him, at edge, you have a lot of options. You can send waves of pass rushers. They added Rashawn Gary. I thought Donovan Azaraku was quite good last year as a rookie. They drafted Malachi Lawrence. Now you're adding Von Miller, and suddenly you have options. So that deep into the fourth quarter, that four-man rush can continue leaning on new players the way Seattle did to great effect. It definitely seems to be an improved group. The ceiling of it, I think, will depend on whether or not any of those players really emerges.
1: We'll see how the impact winds up being in Dallas. Von Miller joining the Cowboys. Straight ahead, key matchups on the hardwood. SportsCenter All Night continues. It's ESPN Radio.
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5: 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Traffic.
6: Southbound 410, we have some construction at Mayfield in the right lane, as well as the Mayfield ramps to the south 410. We have that shut down as well. On the 401, looking busy as you make your way through the Milton area. Eastbound 401 is a heavy one from 6 through 6 south. Two left lanes are blocked there with construction, as well as that Guelph line. Two left lanes blocked there as well. Problem free on the DVP and the Gardner. West QEW at Cawthra, the right lane is blocked. Eastbound QEW at Cawthra, two left lanes are blocked with construction. Did you know a cyclist struck at 50 kilometers per hour only has 1 in 10 chance of survival? Look out. Toronto.ca/watch for bikes. From the Newstalk 1010 Traffic Center, I'm Robin Metcalf.
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3: Reese with the mismatch over Gray will drop. And a technical foul on Becky Hammon, and she's got to be careful not to get another one. And she does, and Hammon has been tossed. Becky Hammon ejected here with 5:06 to go in the first half. First, chasing after Amy Bonner, who gave her the first tee, and then Roy Gobain gave her the second tee.
2: Becky Hammon ejected in the second quarter. Interestingly enough, the last 10 teams to have their coach tossed in the WNBA wind up losing the game.
3: Ryan Howard drives and scores.
2: Short and sweet. Dream, a 97-82 win over the Aces. We saw it on ESPN. Dream snapping a 7-game losing streak against the Aces, their first win since May of 2024. The Aces' fourth home loss this season by at least 15 points. They fall to the 4th seed, half game behind the Fever. 21 points for Angel Reese in the win. Reese, Ryan Howard, Alicia Gray, first trio of teammates in WNBA history with 20 points and 3 steals in the same game. Gray had 21 in the win.
4: We know at our best, we're best in conversion. So we knew we had to limit them to one shot, because if you get an ace of the second shot, then they catch and get open shots. So the biggest thing was to limit them to one shot and then get out in conversion. We know we're at our best when we're pushing the pace.
5: You know, Lisa, I also think you guys are in your best when everyone's involved, whether it's you, whether it's Ryan, whether it's Angel. You guys are the best when all those people are contributing. And it was a big bounce back game for Angel Reese tonight. What did you see from your all-star teammate in this matchup against Asia Wilson?
4: Angel, she's just a dog. I mean, she plays hard no matter what. I mean, she just goes. I mean, she has high energy. I mean, she was big for us tonight. When the score started to get close, she made big buckets for us. So, I mean, glad to have Angel Reese on my team.
5: If the playoffs were to start today, you guys would play the Aces. I know we got a few games left to play in the regular season before that gets solidified. But how much standings watching are you guys doing right now in terms of where you guys are on the seeding?
4: I mean, you want to win. The biggest thing, you want to get home court advantage. I mean, it's hard playing a team twice at home. So right now it's win games. I know we're on a long road stretch, so it's kind of, we want to win all the games, but win as many games as possible so we can get that home court advantage during playoffs.
2: Asia Wilson had 27 points in the loss for the Aces. Dream with the 97-82 win in Las Vegas. As for the Fever, they were facing the Tempo.
6: Clark connects on a three for 12th straight game with at least 2 main threes. 12 points, 3 assists for Clark. Just a slight difference game and shot clock. Mitchell, oh, what a move. Mitchell, my goodness, what a flip after another beautiful ballet from Kelsey Mitchell. Kelsey Mitchell with 16 in the first.
2: Saw it on ESPN. Fever, a 101-95 win over the Tempo. Kelsey Mitchell finishes with 29, 11 of 16 from the floor, 4 of 6 from three-point range, 20th straight 20-point game. Caitlin Clark, a 24-point night as well.
7: This was a hard-fought game down the stretch. This is an area your team has been trying to grow in, giving up big leads and closing out games. How did you get it done tonight?
8: Yeah, I didn't think we played all our best, but hey, we'll take a win when we can get it. And like I said, this team's been in every single game. So credit to them. They fought. We found a way to win. That's all that really matters.
7: You had to do it without Kelsey Mitchell in the fourth quarter. What do you know about what's going on with Kelsey?
8: Well, maybe if if Canada had air conditioning, Holly, that would probably be helpful, but it's a million degrees in here, but hopefully she'll be okay, but we certainly missed her.
7: Other than the heat, how have you enjoyed your trip north of the border, your first time here in Canada?
8: It's been great. The fans were great tonight, and it's really cool to see how much women's basketball has grown, so really fun for my first time in Canada, and certainly excited to come back.
7: The road trip continues. It's a hard one moving forward. How do you take the lessons learned tonight and apply those going ahead?
8: Yeah, I mean, we can't play as sloppy as we did tonight, and that starts with me, so just clean it up a little bit. Hey, we'll take whatever win we can get, but these next two are really tough for us, so go one at a time. It's a long road trip, but we're going to have our hands full, but we'll be ready.
2: Caitlin Clark going South Park. Blame Canada. Fever, though, do get the win, 101-95 in Toronto. Clark, Mitchell, responsible for half the offense, ESPN analyst Janae Ogumike.
9: When it comes down to one word, it should be historic when you think of Caitlin Clark and Kelsey Mitchell, because they are putting up historic numbers together. This is the hottest offense the WNBA has ever seen, and it starts and in some ways ends with their backcourt, because they put together complete games. As you mentioned, Kelsey Mitchell had 29 in three quarters. She overheated, which is wild. And then Caitlin Clark, 24-7. To me, it's their synergy. Caitlin is so good reading defenses, knocking down her signature logo three, but also is finding her teammates in ways that are amounting in career highs or just tremendous production offensively from everybody else. And then, of course, Kelsey Mitchell is just on the ultimate heat check. They have every answer for what the defenses have thrown at them. I think we should just stop and appreciate this, because this is truly history.
2: Mitchell and Clark with their 16th game this season, in which they've each scored 20 points. Fever get the win over the Tempo. Toronto's 11th straight loss, tying the longest losing streak in the WNBA this season. The Storm doing it twice. Sun and Sparks on Tuesday.
6: What a pass. Ledger Walker to Burke. That was pretty.
10: And this is where Connecticut is key.
2: Sun with the 85-77 win. The Sun winning both games against the Sparks this season. Final matchup coming up on Saturday in L.A. Sparks have lost 5 straight and 11 and 12 of their last 14 games. SportsCenter All Night, ESPN Radio. NFL News Chiefs offensive coordinator Eric Bieniemy back at work on the heels of the shooting of his wife last month, an incident for which their son is charged. Bieniemy telling reporters his wife is improving.
11: Yes, she is on the road to recovery. Yes, she is doing great. It's one of the main reasons why I'm back here, because of her recovery. She's truly a soldier. She's a saint. And it's been incredible to watch. But with that said, you know, I know I was driving her and a bunch of my family members crazy in the house. So she was like, you have my blessing to leave. So it was time to get back.
2: In his 2-week absence, Bieniemy missing 11 of the Chiefs training camp practices. Straight ahead, 5 out of 6 anyway. That's next at ESPN Radio.
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14: 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Traffic.
15: So looking at overnight construction, just in the process of wrapping up, still seeing some delays. A westbound QEW at Cawthra, right lane is blocked there. Eastbound QEW at Cawthra, 2 left lanes are blocked with construction as well. Eastbound 401 collectors at Victoria Park, 2 left lanes are blocked. In the express, a right lane is blocked, as well as eastbound collectors at Brindley, 2 left lanes are blocked as well. No troubles on the westbound side. It's in pretty good shape right across the top. 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From the News Talk 1010 Traffic Center, I'm Robin Metcalf.
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1: Von Miller officially introduced by the Cowboys on a day where joint practice with the Saints got a little bit chippy. Brewers crushed the Mariners, a 22-0 shutout. The race for MVP in the National League continues to be tight. PCA, Shohei Ohtani, both homer again. The Dodgers getting a win over the Rockies in Denver.
2: And the pitch swung on. That's in the right center. That's going to get down for a hit. Tucker is going to get waved around third. And in with a run-scoring double is Teoscar Hernandez. Three doubles in a row, two runs in. And the Dodgers with a 5-3 lead.
1: So it sounded on AM 570 LA Sports. Dodgers go on to a 7-6 win over the Rockies. Dodgers improving to 20-5 against Colorado since the start of last season. After the win, Teoscar Hernandez with Spectrum Sportsnet LA.
3: Seemed like it was going to be a three-hit one, but the two big hits, the triple and the double. But first, tell me, in that first at-bat, it's clear you thought you got a good... Were you thinking that?
4: I don't know how that... Not even to the wall. That was a little embarrassing, but, you know, it was a good day. Feel really good at the plate. Now it's just be consistent with it, seeing good pitches and getting hard contact.
3: Yesterday we were talking about the splits and how good you've been against lefties. When you have a performance like today against a righty, what does that just tell you as to what you're seeing from your swing and how you really are feeling at the plate?
4: We're just going into the right direction. We're taking the right approach. We're working the right things, and it showed tonight.
3: Between you, Tommy, and Kyle, it felt like you all, or not it felt like you always had a five-hit performance combined. When you can see the bottom of the order, not just the top of the order, get going, what does that do for this team as a collective you're looking to get back on track?
4: It just, if you continue to do that, it just makes everything easier for the top of the lineup, you know, getting on base, trying to do the job, so they don't feel that pressure, that much of a pressure during games. But our job is to try to get on base, and if we got a situation, right aim, and if not, just get on base for the guy on top.
3: All right, Teoscar. Well, it was a great night at the plate, a great night defensively. Congratulations on this win tonight.
4: Thank you. Appreciate it.
1: Speaking of great nights, Shohei Ohtani with another home run. He has 16 homers against the Rockies since joining the Dodgers, most by any players had against a single team over the last three seasons. Ohtani joining Kyle Schwarber as the only players to hit at least 30 in each of the last six seasons. There's the question about Shohei Ohtani down the stretch and the Dodgers' usage earlier on Unsportsmanlike, our buddy Evan Cohen.
5: I am telling you right now, the move for Ohtani, if he could pitch, is the Dodgers should make him their closer in the postseason. CeCe loves this so much, it pains him that he loves this idea.
6: I didn't say that.
5: You hate this idea.
6: I didn't say that either.
5: Well, give me what you're going to say.
7: But you're like, I don't know, they got to figure out the lineup, whatever, but you should totally just make him the closer. Yeah.
5: I don't know how the rules work. Relative to, like, if you move him from DH to closer, if you lose the bet, like, whatever, you need a pinch hitter, if he goes extra innings, they'll figure that out. I'm sure there's a way of doing that.
7: Hey, you guys take care of that, but well, yeah. Use my bright idea. Figure it out later.
5: You don't think Ohtani is the closer in a big spot is a good idea if he's not going to start? Because the arm stuff, that give him an inning here and an inning there versus Edwin Diaz?
6: If he's going to pitch, he's going to be my starter.
1: Ohtani's offense has been okay. Three homers, five RBI, five runs scored in the first two games of the series against the Rockies. Speaking of home runs, there's the Cubs and the White Sox. Alex Bregman had a walk-off single for the Cubs as they beat the White Sox 4-3. Pete Crow Armstrong with another leadoff home run, his sixth this season. First player in baseball history with multiple leadoff homers and a walk-off homer in a two-game span. Second time this season with a leadoff home run in back-to-back games. 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
8: He is right now, to me, the most electrifying player in baseball, more so than Shohei Ohtani. What he does in the outfield, he's the best defensive player in the game. And then when it comes to at the plate, he made history this last night with a leadoff home run and a walk-off home run. He's now, again, back-to-back 30-30 clubs. What more do you want him to do? I mean, he's tied for the league lead in triples. He hits doubles. You name it. You want him to spray it to left, spray it to right. He does it all. PCA, to me, is the most electrifying player in baseball. And Man, if I wasn't saving all my money right now for the start of college football season, which starts next weekend, I would go ahead and hammer down on him to win the MVP.
1: PCA with his 31st homer of the season, tying his career high, which was set last year. The Cubs, meanwhile, get their Major League best 13th walk-off win of the season. Nobody else has more than 9. SportsCenter All Night, ESPN Radio, Red Sox, Diamondbacks.
9: 0-2 pitch. There's a deep drive down the right field line. It's hooking near the pole. It is a towering fly. It's a home run. Hard to judge from here as it went past the pesky pole, but it's fair and a home run and a tie game on Rutschman's first as a member of the Red Sox. It's 4-4.
1: First as a member of the Red Sox, 9th for the season. Drove in 3 Red Sox, a 9-4 win over the Diamondbacks. WEI 93.7 FM. Red Sox 19th win in their past 25 home games, 31-31 at home this season. For the Diamondbacks, their third straight loss. Of course, questions surrounding Ketel Marte. ESPN's Tim Kirchen.
10: I can't recall anything quite like this. Sunday night, Ketel Marte was seen with friends and teammates, and everything seemed to be okay. And then he did not show up at the ballpark on Monday. And they expected the Diamondbacks, even at 5:30 in the afternoon, that he was going to walk into the clubhouse. And the lineups weren't even given to the broadcasters until 6:50 for a 7:10 first pitch. And then Torey Lovello, who's one of the great communicators in baseball and can talk to anyone, he couldn't even find Ketel Marte. So this is a very confusing situation. And yet something similar happened to Marte last year, where he just disappeared without telling anybody where he was. So this is a mystery, and there are a lot more answers that need to come here. But this guy's one of the best players in the game. They're in the middle of a pennant race. They need him badly, and they couldn't even find him. Some answers need to come out of this, and pretty quickly for the Diamondbacks.
1: SportsCenter All Night, ESPN Radio. Yankees have won 6 of 8 against the Orioles this season, a 3-1 win over Baltimore on Tuesday. They've held the Orioles to 3 runs or fewer in 7 of their 8 matchups this season. Trent Grisham with his 17th homer of the season. Go ahead, 2-out, 2-run single in the 7th. Phillies, a 6-4 win over the Marlins to extend their win streak to 5 straight, tying the team's longest win streak this season. Pirates, a 4-1 win over the Tigers, who are 1-4 in their last 5 games. Enter the day tied with the Orioles and Rangers for the final AL wild card spot. Tigers losing. Mariners, who are also in that picture, are shut out 22-0 by the Brewers. Back to Tim Kirchen.
10: The Tigers have a run differential of plus 86 this year, and they're still under 500. But they can really swing the bats, and if they continue to swing the bat like they have lately, I think they're going to make the playoffs in a season in which they traded the best pitcher in the league and Casey Mize. I'm also, of course, keeping my eye on the Mariners, who came 1 win away from going to the World Series last year. At some point, you have to think they're going to get hot, and their great pitching is going to carry them into the playoffs. And at some point, Cal Raleigh's going to have to swing the bat better, and they're going to score a few more runs. So those are two teams I'm watching, the Tigers offense and the Mariners pitching.
1: 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The Betrayal of Shohei Ohtani is presented by Gusto. 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The big news in L.A. on the NBA front is what's going on with the Lakers. The Buss family reiterating its intention to sell the remaining shares in the Lakers, saying in a statement, 5 of the 6 members of the Buss Trust are, quote, united in their decision. That statement coming on the heels of Jeannie Buss, the current governor of the Lakers, as the only sibling to abstain from the vote to sell. She says her intention is to contest the intentions of her brother and sister. ESPN's Dave McMenamin.
11: That's going to be a legal battle, and I think the point of contention will come down to what Jeannie's lawyer has pointed to, the 2017 judgment that 3 of the trustees all have to turn their keys at the same time, Joey Buss, Jeannie Buss, and Jeannie Buss, in order for the team to be sold. But fast forward 8 years later, in 2025, when Mark Walter purchased the Buss family's majority share of the Lakers franchise, there was a new agreement put in place by the Buss siblings that is considered a tag-along provision, which was if at any point Mark Walter sells the team, the Buss siblings will be allowed to tag along their shares with the new ownership group at the same valuation if the new ownership group is interested. Clearly, Josh Kushner and Bob Iger, our former boss, are interested in purchasing the 18% remaining under control by the Buss family. Five of the six siblings want to do it. Jeannie Buss doesn't. And this could go as far as the courts to figure out which side they will side with. But if you think about it, if you're talking about what's in the best interest of the family trust,
12: yeah,
11: if five of the six siblings are standing on one side of the aisle, you would think that would be where the family trust interests lies.
1: Likely to be decided by a court. If the sale of the remaining shares goes through, Jeannie Buss would lose her status as governor of the franchise. Had a previous deal with Mark Walter to remain as governor through 2030. SportsCenter All Night, ESPN Radio. You no doubt saw the news Tuesday, the passing of Bill Rasmussen at the age of 93. As a kid growing up in New England, I spent a lot of time listening to sports on the radio. Yes, there was football on TV on the weekends, NBC's baseball game of the week, or This Week in Baseball if you wanted to see the highlights. But I consumed most of it on the radio. And among the listens, the then New England Whalers. One of the voices on their radio broadcasts, Bill Rasmussen. And now, here I am, on the radio, at the network he conceived.
13: 3, 2, and 1.
14: They score!
15: We love sports.
14: Unbelievable!
15: Because sports are all about stories.
14: Hey, Brad, this place is going wacky!
16: We don't have to take anybody that Mel Kiper says we have to take.
14: Oh, yeah!
15: In the story of ESPN, can't be told without Bill Rasmussen. In fact, it starts with Bill Rasmussen.
17: What does all of that mean to you?
18: I guess I've never really been one to stand up and say, look what I did. There are a lot of people that I walk into a room, they have no idea I am, and it's just, that's fine. Of course, I'm proud of it.
15: The year was 1978, and Rasmussen had just been fired as the Hartford Whalers public relations director. With no job and a family to support, he started thinking.
18: I guess I'd always been a sports fan. So something in sports was going to happen. And wouldn't it be great if we could produce our own programming and get some coverage, maybe locally, maybe in New England?
15: The initial conceit was modest. But then Rasmussen learned that a new communications satellite was being launched into space. Now there was potentially a vast canvas to work with. And he and his son Scott started drawing up plans.
18: Our options, our plans, our dreams expanded. RCA Americom had not been able to convince the television industry that this was going to be a big thing. So they were willing to show the industry by working with us.
15: With his big idea in mind, Rasmussen was able to reserve a portion of the satellite's capabilities. But he didn't have the capital to complete the transaction or to build the network he envisioned. So he started looking for partners.
17: But to secure the funding, you had to make a deal. What was the deal you guys struck?
18: Pretty well. They would provide the money. He started off and he said, we take 18% of your company and we'll give you all the money you want. Now make that 85. That was tough to take. If I didn't give up the control, we would have lost the idea.
15: With the vast resources of Getty Oil behind him, Rasmussen could now start building his dream into reality. He broke ground on a headquarters not far from his home in central Connecticut. Just 15 months after the idea was hatched, ESPN went live on September 7th, 1979.
19: Yea, verily, a sampler of wonders. Hi, I'm Lee Leonard, welcoming you to Bristol, Connecticut, 110 miles from New York City. Why Bristol? Because here in Bristol is where all the sports action is as of right now.
12: What did you think at the moment Lee Leonard came on the air?
18: We were all so standing there, we just kind of looked in awe. I guess we crossed our fingers. We had to go, here we go, guys, because one of our contractors was still finished cleaning up, and he's out in the hallway. This guy out there with a mop cleaning the hallway, and we're over here making TV history.
19: Now, I'm still not sure just exactly how it works, but here's a man who can show us, Bill Rasmussen.
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1: Jeremy Schapp with Bill Rasmussen's story. ESPN coming up on anniversary number 47 in a couple of weeks. Among those who were here in 1979 as Rasmussen launched the network, our former colleague Bob Lee.
23: To be in a room with Bill was to feel his infectious enthusiasm, the energy he brought, who kept it alive, blowing this campfire and keeping it alive, what, maxing out his credit cards at one point to make sure we got up on the satellite. You know, the Los Angeles Lakers wouldn't be worth $12 billion if early ESPN, this acorn, had not flowered and creating the genesis for the sports culture that now is so important to this country and to this world.
1: Bill Rasmussen, ESPN co-founder and first president. Dying Tuesday at the age of 93. 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
27: Overnight construction wrapping up on the major routes. Westbound 401 at 25, we have the left lane blocked there with construction. Southbound 25, ramp 2, west 401 shut down as well. Eastbound side still looking at delays through 6 south. 2 left lanes are blocked there with construction. East collectors at Victoria Park, 2 left lanes are blocked. In the express lanes at Vic Park, right lane is blocked. No troubles on the Don Valley Parkway or the Gardner Expressway at last check. Still pretty quiet this morning. 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
3: Hard to give a grade on that sample size. We'll grade every play, and then we'll get better.
4: Certainly would have liked to have seen Tua play a little better, especially considering the last time we saw him in Miami, it wasn't good, and he had to get benched.
1: Tua Tagovailoa, underwhelming in his debut in the preseason opener. Two series, completing three of five attempts for 22 yards. Earlier on ESPN Radio, the voice of the Falcons, Wes Durham.
5: We'll have to wait for the Penix clear to action, if you will, to get this quarterback competition we've spent a lot of offseason worried about. But for me, if your most important characteristic is accuracy, then Tagovailoa may very well be the fit you're looking for. And I think the structure fits Tagovailoa, and I'm not trying to demean Miami. I just happen to think this is the best offensive skill set Ian and Amber he's ever played with, given London and Robinson and Kyle Pitts and Austin Hooper's back. And I think it with Tommy Rees and what they learned in Cleveland together and how they can employ some of the positives to that here in Atlanta, I think it could work, but it's going to be bumpy.
1: Speaking of heading into preseason week number two, Niners running back Christian McCaffrey missing a handful of practices with what the team has called tightness. Not everybody's buying it, though. ESPN insider Adam Schefter.
6: Kyle Shanahan, the 49ers head coach, said that if it were not a joint practice today against the Chargers, Christian McCaffrey would have been out there. It just sounds like they're maintaining him and resting him and being smart with him in light of the fact that he's had some muscle tightness. I know some people have suggested maybe it's contract related. I'm told by the team that's not the case at all. They have no reason to believe this is contract related, despite the fact that a number of running backs have passed him up in salary. This is about being smart with Christian McCaffrey and making sure that he is physically ready when the season gets underway here in a few weeks.
1: McCaffrey has 2 years remaining on the extension he signed in 24. Back to baseball. Blue Jays double up the Rays 10-5. Rays have lost 4 of 5. Twins a 4-1 win over the Braves, who've lost 4 of 5. Rangers shut out the Nationals 5-0 while the Angels beat the Astros 3-1. Astros leading the AL West down to 1 over the Rangers.
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7: How good is that? Are you not entertained?
0: Number 5.
1: Baseball in Milwaukee. Brewers squeak by the Mariners 22-0. A game that also featured an early career milestone. 620 WTMJ.
8: Lara, fly ball to deep left. Back it goes. It is up and gone. The first big league homer for Luis Lara. Another 3-run home run by the Brewers tonight. It's their third, and Lara's going to want that baseball back.
0: Number 4.
1: There are two players who have hit at least 30 homers in each of the past 6 seasons. Kyle Schwarber and now Shohei Ohtani. AM 570, LA Sports.
9: Swings and hammers it. Deep right center field. Way back it goes. There it is, number 30 for Shohei Ohtani. And the Dodgers lead it 3-1.
0: Number 3.
1: Yankees win in Baltimore. All of their runs coming from one bat. Michael Kay on the YES Network.
10: 2 balls, 2 strikes, 2 outs. Line drive, base hit center field. Jones scores. Lombard scores. Moving to third is Caballero. It's a big 2-run single for Grisham. He's driven in the Yankees 3 runs tonight. They're up 3-1.
1: Speaking of New York, the Mets have a homer brought back in. 97.3 The Fan.
11: Lindor hits it in the air, deep down the right field line. Fernando all the way into the corner. At the wall, leaps up, and did he catch it? He's holding, he's waiting. He did! What a play! Fernando went up over the right field wall and took a grand slam away of all the robberies he's ever made. This one is the best!
0: Number 1.
1: For the second straight night, we see a walk-off in Chicago. 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
9: Redman lines one to center, base hit. Kelly's going to try to score. Here comes the throw by Peters to the plate. Not in time. Cubs win. Cubs win. Another walk-off win at Wrigley.
12: The second one in 2 days against the White Sox.
1: Back-to-back walk-off wins for the Cubs. It's Wednesday, August 19th, birthday of the Great Dane, Hall of Fame kicker Morton Anderson. On Sportsmanlike is next. I'm Jay Reynolds. 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
13: Hey, this is Rich Eisen coming up on Wednesday. The Seahawks going for back-to-back titles. Cooper Kupp, Super Bowl MVP from a couple of titles for him ago, will join us. It's time for the Bears under the Four Downs season preview microscope, and it's a Wednesday Power Ranking show on Disney Plus, the ESPN app, and ESPN Radio.
14: 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Traffic.
15: So looking at overnight construction out there on the 401 eastbound at 6 South. We have two left lanes blocked there. And then at the other side, the eastbound 401 collectors at Victoria Park, we have two left lanes blocked there as well. In the express at Victoria Park, right lane is blocked. East express to collector transfer lanes at Warden closed for construction. No troubles on the Don Valley Parkway. Still looking pretty good top to bottom. Problem free on the Gardner Expressway as well. 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

0: do a bunch of things they haven't done in ages. They win in Tampa. They score lots of runs. They hit lots of home runs. Okamoto sets a rookie record with his 25th. The tempo and the Indiana Fever was a lot of fun. The wild card race is just a big old musical chairs. But we have to start the show today with, of course, chicken. Good morning, everyone. This is First Up on TSN 1050. I'm Matthew Cousin for Aaron Karolnik. That is Carlo Koliakov.
1: Sup?
0: Sup, Carlo. I got to tell you a quick story because I needed to lead up to your story.
1: Okay. I got a couple stories too. So.
0: Oh, I know you do. We'll try to keep them all brief. Many years ago when I was still living at home, just the last couple of days when I was living at home in the summer, many decades ago, I opened up the freezer to my parents' fridge. You know, they got the big fridge, and my stepdad, Italian, he loves just, you know, stocking it filled with stuff. And it was in August, and I opened the freezer, and a plume of smell and a mist hits me in the face. Why? Because the fridge and the freezer had stopped working for a couple days.
1: And
0: it wasn't that the meat was a little bit unfrozen. It was soggy garbage. I almost threw up. Like, I don't know how I didn't. It was a disgusting moment. This was somewhere in the late 90s. I will never forget that moment. How was your day yesterday?
1: I'm guessing you're presenting that to me because you know that I just went through a similar situation with my freezer.
0: I'm going to pull back the curtain. Yesterday on the show, Carlo was, you know, sometimes a player plays hurt. A flu game, Michael Jordan.
1: Yeah.
0: Maybe their hamstring is acting up, but they got to play. Well, that's what happened to Carlo yesterday with his refrigeration units and a whole lot of chicken.
1: Yeah.
0: So now that we're a day past it, I was wondering if you could reveal to the audience. It was a tough one for you yesterday, wasn't it?
1: Yeah, it really was. It's one of the, you said it, one of the worst situations to encounter when you have a freezer full of frozen meats.
0: Yeah.
1: And I have one of those standalone, stand-up freezers that is stocked with frozen meats. Yeah. And 2 days ago, my wife came home from doing groceries, and in the middle of the afternoon, we noticed our freezer with that meat was propped open just a smidge.
0: Yep. Okay? Something rolled out a little, so you couldn't fully close the freezer.
1: So I have, like, part of my routine every night is, you know, when we're ready to go to bed, I lock all the doors, make sure everything in the house is closed. I open my garage door to make sure the garage is closed. But before I close my door, I take a peek at the freezer just to make sure it's closed.
0: Yeah.
1: And smart. I did that Monday night and I didn't notice anything opened. So something happened between the night and the night of Monday and the afternoon of Tuesday where, like, my kids are adamant they didn't go into the freezer. My wife never used it. There was either a malfunction in the freezer or, I don't know, something was propped open a little bit and
0: yeah,
1: a lot of stuff melted. Like all my ice cream and dude, my freezer was stocked with drumsticks, with popsicles, with freezies because it's summertime, right? I got the pool and
0: of course we
1: like to keep ice cream and refreshments in there. So all the ice cream and stuff, gonzo. Okay.
0: Yeah.
1: Now, my biggest fear was trying to save the meat. And thankfully, the bottom of my freezer, everything in the bottom of my freezer was still frozen, but
0: okay,
1: most of the stuff in the top half of my freezer had thawed out, but not thawed out to warm, thawed out to cool. So, it was a mad scramble for me to get everything refrozen again. So yesterday, like you said, it took a while for the freezer to get everything frozen before nighttime. I scrambled to put everything in my other freezer that I had right beside, or I have in my garage. So I wanted to take a quick peek, and some of the stuff I was able to salvage, and some of the stuff
0: good.
1: I wasn't. So that was the, anxiety that I dealt with yesterday of just trying to save as much. Dude, we're talking about thousands of dollars worth of meat.
0: Yeah, that's horrible.
1: Yeah, so thankfully I did salvage a lot of it. Unfortunately, the stuff that I couldn't, I made 12 chicken breasts for lunch yesterday because I'm like, I gotta cook this stuff or it's gonna melt or it's gonna go bad.
0: That's what I was about to ask. Was it an all day barbecue at the Koliakova?
1: Yeah, website? and today is
0: call the neighbors.
1: Yes.
0: Call the day. Hey, who wants, hey, listen, yeah. The goodness of my own heart.
1: Exactly.
0: I decided to cook food for everyone because I'm a good and generous man.
1: And today is probably gonna be, you know, a cook fest of the rest that I need to cook before I toss it.
0: Yeah.
1: So, that's a scary situation. I don't wish it upon anybody. It's a horrible scene. And, thankfully I didn't lose much, and I hope it never happens again.
0: Okay. All right.
1: But the chicken that I did make was really good yesterday, not going to lie.
0: Okay. So there you go. You know,
1: What's your favorite way to cook a chicken breast? Because I've got plenty of options.
0: Well, first off, like I always find, like the tough thing about the chicken breast is, chicken is often, I don't want to say boring, but it can only have so much flavor.
1: Mm-hmm.
0: I would say my favorite way of doing it. There's going to be a little garlic. There's going to be probably a little basil on it, slow cook, butter will certainly be used, and however I do it, usually I like to do it on the skillet. So like just, I have a good, you know, good stainless steel skillet, cook slow, garlic, rosemary, and some butter. And also the key for me, you gotta have guts. You gotta have guts.
1: Yeah.
0: Cause people get nervous. Oh, if I undercook the chicken, we're all gonna die of salmonella or whatever the hell that poisoning is. You know, obviously you don't want pink, but you gotta know when to take it off at the right time. The middle is still juicy, and my girlfriend gets scared. I'll always cook the chicken because, like, she'll get scared, and when she does it, we're going to dry town, my friend.
1: Yeah,
0: so that's mine. I'm very basic. I just really focus on the temperature.
1: Yeah. So there's a couple ways. One, you can throw it on the barbecue. That's the easy way. But then, you know, you run into dryness because you're worried about undercooking it.
0: Yeah.
1: And every time I put it on the barbecue, I try to lather it with some sort of sauce, like a Diana sauce or a barbecue sauce or, you know, a mustard sauce, something, so that it gives it little moisture.
0: Yeah.
1: Yesterday, I cooked all of it in the oven. It was a bake. It was a chicken.
0: Of course,
1: you got
0: a big giant thing of it.
1: Right?
0: Yeah.
1: But what I do is I always soak it in olive oil, squeeze a lemon in it so that there's moisture when it cooks. Right? So when you're eating it after it's cooked, it's not dry. So that's my simple go-to when I can't have eyes on it or can't be around it, is just throw it in the oven, bake it for 30 minutes and you're good. Have you ever tried air fryer chicken?
0: I have. It's good. I just, our house, we still are a non-air fryer household.
1: Okay.
0: But I know it's good.
1: Yeah.
0: So I should tell you. Yeah.
1: There was one recipe that I saw on Instagram where you slice the chicken in half through the middle, right? Mm-hmm. You open it up. You grab two big, like, tomato slices.
0: Mm-hmm.
1: Okay. You put it in the middle. You fold the chicken over. And then you cover it with mozzarella cheese.
0: Jeez.
1: And you throw it in the air fryer for like 25 minutes. And it comes out so cheesy, so moist, so good. That's a fun one. But another one I like to do is like chop up the chicken into cubes and cook it on the stovetop in a skillet and add onions, peppers, mushrooms and do a nice little stir fry.
0: Yeah, I prefer that. A couple of quick thoughts on chicken. Arad is saying we only have 9 more minutes to talk about chicken. I'll try, but we might go to 10.
1: Chicken!
0: Oh my God!
1: Do you remember?
0: Christy Avero, we don't need this right now. We can have this in the next segment, but please, Canadian Family Feud.
1: Yeah.
2: Chicken!
1: There it is. What was the question for that one?
0: Well, I'll Google it in a second. The best part of that was, you know, she was asked, it was some question.
2: She was asked what food Popeye likes.
1: Oh, yeah, because there's Popeye's chicken. Yes.
0: Okay, okay, so hold on. Wait, don't play the sound. Oh, boy. Jay's one in Tampa. That is rare for them. Good for them. So the question is asked to her, and she is young and very confident. Again, the question, Popeye's favorite food. And when you listen to this, she is so confident in this answer.
3: Chicken!
0: Oh, my God.
1: I remember
0: that
1: you, me and you did the show the next morning.
0: That
1: when that clip went viral. Yes. And didn't we do like, wasn't O-Dog starting, a viral trend at that time about the coin snatching?
0: Oh yeah.
1: And he was like, 20! Like after he celebrated like catching 20 coins and we were like, how many? And he was like, 20! How many pieces of chicken?
0: Yes. Also, I do vaguely remember that. Also, really quick, to the woman on the Family Feud, how did you feel when Kevin Durant decided to leave the Oklahoma City Thunder to join the 73-win Golden State Warriors?
1: 20 fingers is not paying attention.
0: Oh, chicken! Everything is just chicken. Oh, he's getting the whole sound. Okay. One final quick chicken thought. I don't know if this is weird. I rarely cook chicken on the barbecue because I don't think chicken deserves my propane cost. I am, like, I spend a lot of money on other things. I just got a six pack of this, a great New Zealand wine yesterday. So I'll spend money on things, but, not propane. My propane does not go with chicken. Chicken is not a good enough meat for the most time to make it on the barbecue. No.
1: Okay, you're a stovetop guy then.
0: Yeah,
1: an oven
0: basically.
1: Guy. Or an oven.
0: Top. Now, anyone listening to this would think, oh, look, Kaz and Carlo, they're just bleeping around because they got nothing to talk about. That actually couldn't be further from the truth. Beyond just the Jays and Caitlin Clark coming to town. There's actually a bunch of Leaf stuff out there. There's some NFL news that I am not happy with. And maybe one of the most fascinating stories, but I want to save it. Oh, we'll get to it. The John Tavares versus the Canadian Revenue Agency is a fascinating sports story. And it's a fascinating morality tale for anyone who lives in Toronto. It's a really cool story. I do want to get into that. But on the other side of the show, maybe we get a little more Family Feud. And also, who got rated the highest on NHL 27 among the Toronto Maple Leafs? We'll get

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16: You ain't first, you're last.
17: Just keep it safe with me. Anything you say will always stay with me.
16: Welcome back, everyone. This is First Up. That's Carlo Koliakovo. I'm Matthew Cause. The front page of the sports section of the Toronto Sun is all about the tempo and the Indiana Fury, Fever. And the fact that Caitlin Clark was here in Toronto. And we'll get to that in 1 second, but let's first end the loop. Maybe end the chicken loop. I had an argument with the Rod. He said we could go 2 hours on it. I said that would be irresponsible. So here is the clip that 20 Fingers found from Canadian Family Feud.

0: with the young woman, very confident about an answer that was very wrong.
1: Here we go. Name Popeye's favorite food.
2: Chicken.
3: Oh my God.
1: Show me chicken.
4: Spinach, Sherry.
0: Oh, God, that was good. All right.
5: Yeah, very good. Very good. That gave us 4 hours of content that day.
0: It really did. That must have been the summer. There's no way that was in November.
5: So, no, that was in the summer for sure.
0: If that was in November and we just did that for the whole show, everyone, there'd be a lot of calls coming into the control room and our phones to shut the hell up.
2: Like,
0: 20 fingers, don't do this to me. I'm trying to get into the biggest story. I am trying. Last night's Toronto Tempo game, that game was sold out months and months ago. Tickets on the resale market were going for lowest 150, highest of 350. And I watched a whole bunch of the game last night. Actually, it's funny. I had it on as my main screen. The Blue Jays in Tampa were actually my second screen, partially because the Jays got off to a big lead. I'm like, okay, I can go focus more on what's going on with the Toronto Tempo. And it was a cool atmosphere. Like, just going back and watching all the coverage before the game, and there was like hundreds and hundreds and hundreds of fans 3, 4, 5 hours before, just to, you know, like some little girls giving Caitlin Clark flowers. It was sold out. The atmosphere was great. At the very least, Toronto, they kept it close late. It was a 4-point game with under a minute to go. But it was a successful game. It's a very successful night away from the Coca-Cola Coliseum and at the Scotiabank Arena.
5: Yeah, and that's all you can ask for, right? I mean, outside of the Tempo pulling off a victory, everything that the game had the hype about lived up to it. And, yep, you know, for the people that showed up to watch, you know, the person and the player that Caitlin Clark and the rest of her team, represent, it was, all in all a pretty successful night for people that paid the money to go watch. I mean, Caitlin Clark wasn't the game's leading goal scorer, but she did put up 24 points, and I think they got exactly what they wanted to see.
0: They did, and also the Tempo scored 101. The Fever scored 101. They won 101-95, and just like it's been all year, Kelsey Mitchell, their other guard for the Fever.
5: Yeah, her the leading scorer, yeah.
0: Yeah, the leading scorer. She's the leading scorer of the team. And actually, she set history with she's now scored 20 points or more in 20 consecutive games, tying the record with Asia Wilson. But the difference is that Mitchell did it in all of one season. A lot of scoring, and Tempo stayed in the game because they had 18 offensive rebounds. And the final thought was they had two mascots. And I'm going to give the WNBA and the Toronto Tempo the same level of equality I'm going to give to men's sports and say those mascots stink. But then I say that any team in any sport, when they unveil the mascot, Carlo, we usually always hate it. So they had Dez the Snapping Turtle. They had Dot the Arctic Hare. So the turtle and the hare is what they're going with. Mm-hmm. But the mascots, I'm like, meh. It didn't do a thing for me.
5: Yeah, I mean, mascots are fun because you get to see some of the stuff they do during the game, and I think the Raptor is the best mascot in sports.
0: Oh, yeah. That's a good point.
5: Hey, you know, like, again, it's a family-friendly environment, and the mascots are there to provide fun entertainment, and
0: mascots are the best when they fall.
5: They needed their stage to put on a show.
0: Yeah. Well, as a professional uncle, I don't care as much about family fun. So yes, once again, the Indiana Fever defeated the Toronto Tempo 101-95. Before we get in the Blue Jays, and we got a lot of time to do it, did you see what happened last night to the Seattle Mariners? And if you
5: they lost 22-0 to the Brewers?
0: They lost 22-0 to the Brewers. When any Jays fan laments about the season that's going for our local baseball team, Seattle's got a worse record. They're 59-67. They lose 22-0. And here, are you ready for a stat, Carlo, that's going to blow you away? I got a stat that you're going to be like, wow, that's crazy.
5: Give it to me, buddy.
0: Okay. And I built it up so much, I probably doomed myself to get the proper emotional reaction that I want from you. Anyone who complains about Vladimir Guerrero Jr., you should. You should be bummed out. It stinks. But Cal Raleigh last year had 60 home runs.
5: Yeah.
0: This year, Cal Raleigh has 52 hits. He has fewer hits on August 19th than he had total home runs.
5: Wow.
0: Just home runs all of last year.
5: Wow. That's demoralizing.
0: Like, I know Fernando Tatis had a great game, but when we like, baseball is weird. Like, where I think we see this more in baseball than in other sports, where guys just suddenly have a huge drop off. You don't see this in basketball. If a guy is 26 and is scoring 25 points per game, the next year he's not scoring 13, you know, unless it's an injury. Like the Cal Raleigh number absolutely blew me away when I saw that yesterday. And I think like a lot of Jays fans, we're looking for other guys who are having a tougher go at it than Vladimir Guerrero Jr.
5: I mean, yeah, if you're trying to put perspective into Vladdy's season and the Jays struggles and you look around the league, yeah, there's other stories of it for sure. And Cal Raleigh is definitely one of the bigger ones that is attached to it. But I think when you're focused on the Jays and you've got a guy who's making $40 million a year and only has 7 home runs and is struggling as bad as he did.
0: Oh, I know.
5: And he's got a long-term contract that's attached to it. It becomes a pretty big concern here in Blue Jays land. Because again, Vlad not playing, this team finding success, the bats have awakened through this stretch. They've got different guys stepping up, and it's, again, it's the find a way Jays. They're finding a way to win, and it's because mostly when Vlad is coming up late in games, in clutch situations, it's not deflating the team because he can't get on base or does something to basically ruin a rally. And instead, you got guys like Brett Bateman again, another big night. Like the injection this guy's had. Like Okamoto steps up yesterday. Alejandro Kirk hits a home run. Like, these guys have adopted a different mindset right now, and it's unfortunate that it's happening without Vlad in the lineup, but it's also a good thing it's happening without Vlad in the lineup because they're keeping themselves afloat.
0: You're absolutely right, Carlo, and the remarkable part is who they did it against. The Jays haven't scored 10 runs. They haven't scored 10 runs at Tropicana Field in 3 years. That's only the 9th time this year they've hit 3 home runs or more in a game, and they did it against one of the better pitchers of Tampa. Nick Martinez coming in was 12-3. Had an ERA of 2.74, had a whip of just over 1, and he didn't make it out of 4 innings. You know, the Jays chased him with Springer and Jesus Sanchez in the first with Alejandro Kirk.
5: Yeah, Springer with a 3-hit game, too. That was a big one for them.
0: Yeah, like they chased him after got him out before he could even get out of the 4th inning. Like, that's the thing that impressed me, was it's not just the production, it's who they did it against. Like, Shohei Ohtani hit a home run yesterday against Colorado, and then 2 the other day, and now he's got 30 on the year. But he did it against Colorado. Yeah, it's one thing to hit a home run against Colorado, but when you do it in Tampa against that pitcher, you know, tipping the cap to the Jays' offense. You know what it was last night, Carlo? It was an easy game. We got to it wasn't one of these Jays games where they're down or it was tied and it was 2-1 in the
5: pitching
0: inning.
5: Duo.
0: Yeah, it was like, hey everyone, it's 6-0 in the 4th. Come on over to the Koliakovo household. He's barbecuing chicken. Let's enjoy our night.
5: Yeah, no, you're right. And I didn't watch the game until the 7th inning because I was playing golf yesterday and obviously following it on my phone, but when I got home, especially in the car on the way home, and I heard the score, I'm like, oh wow, Jay showed up there. This is awesome.
0: Yeah.
5: Because there was a lot of, you know, anxiety about going into this matchup. Oh, did they waste the week last week, or are they going to waste the week this week playing the teams that they're playing? And, I know the guy that we talked to yesterday, I think it was Neil from Tampa.
0: Mm-hmm.
5: Was it Neil?
0: Neil Salons. Yeah.
5: You know, he did preface the fact that, you know, Tampa's coming off of an off day and so are the Jays, and maybe they would have an off game And you're kind of like, wow, it's the best team in baseball in Tampa. It's a place that the Jays don't have much success in. I don't know if he's trying to be nice to us or if he's actually being truthful. But credit to the Jays, man. Credit to the Jays for starting the series in the way that they did. 17 hits, 10 runs, and a lot of crooked numbers on the player stat sheets from yesterday's game.
0: It was a nice, easy win, a nice, easy viewing moment for the Toronto Blue
5: Jays. And the thing is, Matt, by having that type of performance in the first game, it sets the tone for the Blue Jays of activating the belief money, or the belief button, right?
0: Oh,
5: it's like, if you lose that game in that fashion yesterday, in the reverse fashion, you're kind of like, oh man, here we go again. But now you win and you're like, okay, forget about what happened in the past. Focus on the team we are right now. And the team we are right now, it's, I keep reiterating it. It's a fun team to watch because they're playing like the Blue Jays everyone expected them to be when the season started, right? Mm-hmm. Coming off of a Game 7 World Series loss, having the majority of their rosters, hitting a grand slam with their free agent signings. Like, this is the type of team people expected to see, and they're scrappy right now. They've got different guys stepping up. They've got a new injection of youth in this lineup, and it's been fun to watch, man.
0: And from a very nerdy perspective, they did not use Tyler Rogers. They did not use Louis Varland yesterday. So that's a couple extra days rest for them. That'll be big today. Max Scherzer is on the mound for Toronto. We got to take a break. Coming up on the other side of the show, it is Bang or What with producer Arad, and that is coming up next.
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7: Looking at volume delays eastbound on the 401 building, now 410 out through the 400. Not too bad after that. Slows down East Express at McCowan. Two right lanes are blocked there. East Express collector transfer lanes at Neal, so we have that shut down for construction as well. Westbound 401 building now as you head through Markham Road on and off past the Don Valley Parkway, pretty much right out through towards the Bathurst area. And then again, you'll find it a bit busy through the 400. No troubles on the Don Valley Parkway southbound building from about Finch down towards Lawrence. Looking good on the Gardner. 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
20: You ain't first, you're last.
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0: Welcome back, everyone. This is First Up on TSN 1050. That's Carlo on cause. That handsome gentleman over there who is wielding the microphone is producer Arad for Bang or What? What do you got, sir?
21: All right, let's start with the NHL. Let's start with the NHL 27 video game. A lot of the ratings for the upcoming game came out, and Austin Matthews is not the highest rated player on the Leafs. Austin Matthews is rated at 92. William Nylander is rated at 93. Bang or what to the gentlemen and ladies at EA Sports rating Nylander higher than Matthews?
5: I gotta say bang to this. I mean, they're obviously, you know, when they do these ratings, they're measuring statistics over the last two seasons, and Nylander has scored more goals than Matthews in the last two seasons, and Nylander has led the team in scoring for the Maple Leafs at least last season. So, you look at the skill level, I think, you know, we're talking about 1 point here in the decibel rating, or yep, in the overall rating. I think it's a bang. It's a bang that they view Nylander as a player that is ranked higher than Austin Matthews right now.
0: I'm going to give that a bang as well for all the points you brought up. Also, good for them for doing it, because you're going to get more conversation if you've got Nylander just above Matthews. Also, you provide cover by making it only a 1 point difference. Like, whoa, yes, we think they're close.
5: Yes.
0: So, yes, that is getting a bang for me for EA Sports.
5: Two years ago, year one under Craig Berube, Will Nylander scored 45 goals and had 84 points. Matthews, 33 goals, 78 points. You fast forward to last year. Last year, we have Nylander 30 goals, 79 points. Austin Matthews 27 goals, 53 points. And obviously for Austin Matthews, He missed the rest of the season with that knee injury, but don't forget, William Nylander missed the majority of time last year too. He only played five more games than Austin Matthews and had, let's see, 26 more points than Austin Matthews. So yep. I think it's an appropriate rating that they gave him.
0: Absolutely.
21: Now, this one is in the realm of super hypothetical, so bear with me here.
0: Yes, I like super hypothetical.
21: Carey Price will go into the Habs Ring of Honor this season. Now, we all know the Habs have the history, probably the best franchise when it comes to goalie history in the NHL. Hard to argue with that when you look at the Habs history.
0: Yep.
21: But bang or what to this statement? If Carey Price would have won just one championship, if he would have had one ring, he would have been ranked ahead of Patrick Roy and all the other great goalies in Habs history.
7: What?
5: No, come on. It's the famous quote, I can't hear what he's saying because I got both of my Stanley Cup ears plugging up my, or Stanley Cup rings plugging up my ears.
0: You almost nailed that expression.
5: That's Patrick Roy throwing a chirp to Jeremy Roenick in the Stanley Cup playoffs. And look, I mean, Patrick Roy won a Stanley Cup as a rookie. Like, how many guys have done that in the, how many guys can say they've done that in their career? And this is not to take away anything from what Carey Price was and the career that he had, but one ring doesn't necessarily leapfrog you over Patrick Roy, who's got multiple rings.
0: Yeah, this is a big bang. I appreciate
5: bang or what?
0: Oh no! Oh, sorry. No what? No. Giant yes. What? A huge, massive, gaping what? Now I appreciate Arad what you're trying to do there, but when you win the Conn Smythe as a 20-year-old. And you go 15-5 in the playoffs with the goals against of sub-2. And then we saw what he did when taking down the Kings and Wayne Gretzky in 1993. It's still going to be Patrick Roy.
5: Yeah.
21: Let's go to baseball now. Yeah. Bang or what? Alejandro Kirk should bat third, even when Vladdy returns from the IL.
5: Bang!
0: Now hold on, wait, bang. Carlo, I got to ask you a question. Your enthusiasm to bang, how much of that is your love of Kirk, and how much of it is your frustration over Vlad?
5: It's all frustration over Vlad.
0: Okay, and I appreciate the honesty.
5: And I mean, I'll be honest too, I love Kirk. Like, Kirk has been a fun guy to cheer for in his last couple seasons. I mean, they call him Thick Jesus for a reason. But I just think that, you know, another part of my bang to this question is the fact that they're going to move Vladdy down in the lineup. That's been the whole debate. They've never tried is the wrong way, because they, I don't think they want to try, but they've never put him lower than 2 or 3, even as much as he's struggled the way that he is.
0: Yeah.
5: And to me, that's what I want to see them at least explore is, hey, get Vladdy his at-bats, put him in the lineup, but put him further down the lineup so that he's not finding himself in those situations all the time when he's struggling as much as he is.
0: I am agreeing with you. I am also saying that Kirk goes up to 3 even when Vlad comes back. I'm also giving that a big old bang, but I'll take it from the other way. At the end of the fourth inning yesterday, Alejandro Kirk was a triple away from hitting for the cycle. Yeah. Spoiler alert, he didn't. But more importantly, since the All-Star break, among all catchers in baseball, he is first in WAR, first in batting average, first in on base. He has had a couple great games. He was the number one reason why the Blue Jays won yesterday against the Tampa Bay Rays. Absolutely, give me a big old bang on that one.
21: Not sure if you guys saw what happened yesterday between the Saints and the Cowboys. But, surprise, surprise, we had a massive fight at joint practice. Now, funny enough, the wrestling fan in me had a smile on his face because the fight was started by Scott Steiner's son.
5: No
21: which
5: way.
21: Is hilarious, and he ended up suplexing the other player.
0: Was
21: but
0: Mr.
21: Bangle
0: Fucci
21: what?
0: Anywhere around in this one?
21: Time to scrap joint practices in the preseason.
0: No. What? I'm going to give what? Joint practices, but I want them fully televised, and I want play-by-play by former players of those teams, and I want those players to be day drinking while doing it. I think it'd be great content.
5: Doesn't it feel inevitable that we're heading towards, like, videotaping live practices?
0: Yeah, give us, it would watch it. I gotta tell you right now, a scrimmage between the Cowboys and the Saints would have better numbers than your average NHL regular season game. So I am saying, I want those scrimmages televised.
5: And the reason why I'm saying it almost feels like it's inevitable there, well, you heard the news yesterday that the NFL, or Roger Goodell said, absolutely, at some point, there's going to be a team in the NFL outside of America, and it's probably going to be an NFL Europe division that they create. But, I mean, the NFL knows what people want and what people crave for, and that's NFL football. I mean, look at what they created with the draft. Look at what they created with the combine. Now look at what they created with Hard Knocks, which, you know, by the way, is... hosting, or it's on Crave, but it's the Seattle Seahawks this year, and you can watch it on Crave every Tuesday from August 4th to September 1st, and we'll re-air on TSN on Wednesdays. So the season premiere was last night, and it will re-air on TSN at 11 p.m. on Wednesdays, which means tonight.
0: What do you got next, Rod?
21: And last one for me today, gentlemen. Breece Hall is already out 2 to 3 weeks.
0: Yes.
21: Bang or what? The Jets will once again have one of the worst records in the NFL.
5: Bang! Well, then, it'll be them and the Miami Dolphins competing for the number one overall pick.
0: That is too easy. I am going to tell you right now, they're not going to have one of the four worst records. They're going to be better than 28th. In the NFL. I'm going to guarantee it. You don't have Minka Fitzpatrick and Garrett Wilson. You know, you've got a couple pieces here or there. Braylon Allen is a pretty good running back. There's other teams that are going to be tanking far harder. And by the way, I'm going to say this right now. I've saved this for another day. Jets are taking on the Steelers. I'd rather be a Jets fan than a Steelers fan. The Jets have got a much better future than the Pittsburgh Steelers, but we could save that.
5: Really?
0: Yeah, because the Jets will still be bad. They're going to get one of them quarterbacks. The Steelers will fart out 7 wins with Aaron Rodgers. T.J. Watt is old. A lot of their defense is old, and they're going to go another year do nothing. And I'd rather be a Jets fan than a Steelers fan. How about that? I'm giving a bang to my own bang or what that I just invented right now. I'm recreating sports radio.
5: Kara Waglin is on line one with you, Matthew, because she's probably got a lot of not nice words to say to you.
0: Well, Carolyn, you know where to find me. You don't always need to be hanging out with Bob Weeks. Kara Waglin and Bob Weeks. Actually, they did a really good job at SportsCenter. All right. Excellent job by you, Arad, for Bang or What. Coming up, the First Up scoreboard, and then a packed 7 o'clock hour. Am I rooting against John Tavares and for the Canadian Revenue Agency? The joy of the Blue Jays, there's too much NFL, and Joey Votto with a really fascinating take on Vladimir Guerrero Jr. We may have to cancel some guests. There's too much going on. That's Carlo. I'm Kaz. This is First Up.
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7: New troubles on the westbound 401 at Fixin. A stalled vehicle there in the right lane. Westbound 401, that's building as you make your way through Markham Road, pretty much right through towards Avenue Road. A bit of volume building through the 400 towards 427 as well. Eastbound is dragging now, 410 right through towards the 400. And then again on and off through the Allen. Southbound 404 DVP combo slow from Finch down through Lawrence. Northbound still in pretty good shape. Eastbound on the Gardner starting to fill in around the Humber. On the city streets, Keel south of Finch, we do have a collision there. Avoid risky digs. Always click before you dig. It's free and it's the law. 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From the News Talk 1010 Traffic Center, I'm Robin Metcalf.
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15: Welcome back, everyone. 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First, we go to Carlo Colaiacovo, our Blue Jays and general overall Toronto insider. Carlo, what happened last night with the Blue Jays against Tampa?
16: Well, Matthew, they won in a place they rarely ever win in, and that's the Trop in Tampa. And they did it in impressive fashion, beating the Tampa Bay Rays 10-5, getting 17 hits off of Nick Martinez, who's been one of the best pitchers in the American League, maybe in baseball. And they did it on a Jose Soriano start, who has been really, really good. One of the best trade deadline acquisitions you can make a case for. It was a big night by Alejandro Kirk, George Springer, Brett Bateman was big again. All in all, great win, great start for the Blue Jays to kick off their Tampa Bay, New York road trip with a 10-5 victory. And then with an update on the wild card standings? Well, it's a
15: close race.
16: With Texas winning last night, they right now hold the last spot, but the Jays are only half game back.
15: Yeah, they are. It's musical chairs in the American League. The Yankees beat Baltimore 3-1. Carlos Rodon came back after being out for nearly 2 months with four innings. As Detroit loses 4-1 at Pittsburgh. Detroit's lost 4-5. Yeah, Texas beat Washington 5-0. And oh, this is so sad. The Dodgers, they placed Edwin Diaz back on the IL. And by the way, I wish nothing bad to Edwin Diaz. Hope he is good and healthy and has a long and prosperous life. But if you're a member of the Dodgers, my sympathy level goes down just a tiny bit when a player from the Dodgers goes on the IL. And finally, again, Seattle. They lose 22-0 to the Milwaukee Brewers. Woof. Coming up on the other side, Tavares versus the government. Joey Votto with some very interesting words for about Vladimir Guerrero Jr. And I do not want to see any more NFL teams. I say au revoir to that idea. We'll explain next.
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10: Westbound 401 at Simcoe, stall vehicle there in the right lane. Earlier troubles westbound 401 at Vixen, that has cleared away. Eastbound on the 401, it's a slow go anywhere from about the 410 now right through towards the 400. And then again, a bit of volume through the Allen. On the Don Valley Parkway southbound, heavy right down through Lawrence. Not too bad on the northbound side. On the Gardner eastbound, it's starting to build as you make your way around the Humber. On the city streets, Keele south of Finch, we do have a collision there. 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

0: Welcome back, everyone. This is the second hour of First Up on TSN 1050. I'm Matt Picaz. That's Carlo Colaiacomo. As always, First Up, brought to you by the Big One Top Combo from 241 Pizza. A large one-topping pizza, two bottle pops, and two dips, just $19.99. Yesterday, the story about the Toronto Blue Jays was the offense. They beat Tampa 10-5, and they chased out of the game. Nick Martinez, great pitcher for Tampa, didn't make it through four innings. Okamoto broke the rookie record for the Blue Jays with his 25th home run. Jays hadn't scored 10 runs or more at the Trop since May of 2023. Only the 12th time they've hit that number at that stadium. Josh Smith, two-run home run, ninth time that the Jays had three or more home runs in a game, and the big offensive star was Alejandro Kirk. The one name, Carlo, that we didn't mention was Vladimir Guerrero Jr., who is out with dealing with a concussion. They put him on the seven-day IL. So the big story is the offense, and you and I, we were listening to this sound, and we both found it interesting, and I wanted to play it for the audience and then get your take and get our takes on this. Joey Votto was on MLB Network yesterday, and he was asked about the Blue Jays stars' struggles. Listen to what he had to say.
1: All I was really trying to point out was There's something going on technically, obviously. Mm-hmm. If you're not, if the ball's not going over the fence, clearly it's showing up. My question is there some sort of hangover from the World Series? And the other thing I want to say is, from 26 to 27, in my experience, my bat slowed. And I'm wondering if technically...
2: That age.
1: Yeah. I'm wondering if technically Vladdy has the ability to adjust and simplify his swing because he's been handed this till 40 years old contract. Mm-hmm. You know, when you get handed a 10-plus year contract, it's an immense responsibility for two reasons. First of all, obviously the relationship, but you also have to think big picture. How do I perform with excellence at year five, at year eight, at year 10?
2: That's hitting you year one? Because again, you had a 10 year contract.
1: I had a 12 year contract,
2: okay.
1: Right?
2: Yeah.
1: And I remember having a conversation with Matt Holliday, and he had an 8 year contract. And I said, how you doing? He goes, miserable every day. And this was year four or five
2: really?
1: In his contract. And he said, I can't sleep. Because he bore so much responsibility being excellent every single day and making sure that his contract was satisfactory, making sure he earned it.
2: Right.
1: And I think that that's a certain mentality that you have to have. So, you know, we'll see. Year one of a 14-year contract, he has to perform better. And I know that he knows that.
0: I thought that was a really fascinating answer there from Joey Votto, one of the greatest hitters of our generation. And it's one thing I hadn't really thought about, Carlo. Like the hangover for the World Series, I don't know about that. We're in August.
3: No. I mean, nobody in the Dodgers have any hangovers from the World Series. I mean, Justin Tucker didn't even play in the World Series last year. So he has no excuse.
0: Yeah. So, but the idea, I mean, he brought up the example of Matt Holliday. And Matt Holliday was a great player. Couldn't sleep because he bore so much responsibility of the 8-year deal. Mm-hmm. I'm not saying this is the reason. Also, I should let people know, I'm not looking to find excuses to defend the horrible year from Vlad. We're just trying to find explanations for such a significant drop-off that we've also seen from Cal Raleigh with Seattle. But for a guy that young with no injury issues, I think it is an interesting one from a guy who knows a thing or two about hitting and about playing with a long contract. I do wonder how much of this is a mental thing of Vlad want, because we always hear about Vlad wanting to do too much, you know, to try to overcompensate. How much of this is trying to live up to what is a massive contract that gets brought up every time he has a bad three-game stretch?
3: So there's a lot to unpack here, okay? And I'll try to do it in different steps. And me being the athlete that went through a career of being a professional hockey player, there's a certain grind you commit yourself to, okay? And for me, I never signed more than a two-year contract. So every year was me stepping up the grind to make sure that I would survive and earn that next contract. Okay. I wish I could have had some of the contracts that these guys are getting nowadays where they get some security and they get some stability where they got a long-term deal where they don't have to worry about the stresses or the grinds of putting in the work every day because they have, you know, some security ahead of them. Where, like, if I wanted to take a day off, hey, you know what? You know what? Maybe I deserve a day off. I'm going to take one. I couldn't take one back in the day, right? Because
0: you had fear. You had more fear,
3: yes,
0: more motivator.
3: FOMO, or fear of missing out, right? So because
0: fear of missing out a lot of money.
3: Yeah, exactly. So this is one thing that I've sort of set the table for the new NHL that we're entering, where you're paying a lot of these young players a crazy amount of money, and now there's a certain expectation they need to live up to. And the problem is it's not the players that lose their self-belief, it's the players that understand there's a certain expectation they need to live up to now, and sometimes that can be a struggle, because most guys that get here following their own routine, right? And their routine got them to this point. Well, now if they feel like they gotta get themselves out of their routine, because they need to be something that everybody wants them to be better than what they're at, it can take a toll on a guy, especially when you start struggling. Cause now you're like, oh my God, I forgot how to play the game. Everything's become a struggle. But what makes the best athletes great, what defines superstars like Sidney Crosby, like Connor McDavid, like Nate McKinnon in the hockey world, okay?
0: Yeah.
3: Is these guys never accept where they're at. They're always striving to be better. They're always evolving their game, because as a superstar, you're a target. You're a target for every opponent's defense. You're a target for every opponent's coaching scheme.
0: Yep.
3: And, you know, in baseball, you're a target for every pitcher, where they try to pitch you differently, and it's about adjusting and evolving, and it's always being one step ahead. And sometimes when you're not used to doing that as an athlete, because you're just so used to your normal, it could throw you out of whack, which is exactly what he talked about with Matt Holliday. Matt Holliday got to the Major League Baseball because he knew he was a great baseball player. He knew he could mash the ball. But then now, when you get a big contract and you have to live up to that because you're expected to do more, and then you don't because teams are scheming against you differently, it's a hard adjustment to make. And that's the thing I fear with guys like Leo Carlson, guys like Connor Bedard, guys like Celebrini, that have been given the reins now of being the future of the NHL, because now their pays have doubled and some of them have tripled. How do they live up to those expectations? Do the pressures of being being viewed as a superstar in the league get to you, especially during times of struggle, where everybody goes through a struggle bus, or everybody goes through a struggle part in their career? It's all about the adversity that you can handle during those struggles that determines who you are.
0: The funny thing about this, Carlo, is you're not going to get sympathy from anyone, nor should
3: you.
0: But there is a very interesting thing about the psychological side of now getting all this money and all this term. With that comes this incredible level of responsibility. You don't get to run and hide when you're having a bad game.
3: No. Nope.
0: And that's where Vlad now finds himself in.
3: Look at Kyle Tucker.
0: Yes.
3: Look at Kyle Tucker. Great example.
0: There was an image where he may or may not have been like holding back tears in the dugout the other day, because he's struggling. He's having a horrible, horrible year for the Dodgers. But the psychological impact of it is that you don't know how it's going to treat these guys. They're all human. They're all going to react differently. Like for you, as you mentioned, you never had more than a 2-year contract. You know what you never got? You never got that feeling of, oh, I've crossed the finish line.
3: Yeah.
0: I've hit that 8-year deal for, oh my God, breathe, relax.
3: Mm.
0: 2-year deal. You were always at the starting box, ready to jump out, ready for the whistle to go, because you were racing against all these other players. You were fighting for your money every year. You get an 8 or a 10-year deal, it can feel like I've crossed the finish line. I've accomplished the golden thing.
3: I can just relax and enjoy playing the game, knowing how I know I can play it.
0: Can Vlad be a psycho like Sidney Crosby that you mentioned, or Tom Brady, where no matter how much success, no matter how much money, no matter how much term, those guys were still locked in every day? And I don't know what the answer is there, but it's a very interesting thought from Joey Votto about one of the reasons for Vlad's struggles.
3: Yeah. totally agree. I love the fact that he said that. I love the fact that he referenced a certain situation that he encountered in his life.
0: Yeah, by the way, imagine this. Just think about this for a second, Carlo. You tell the average person, there's a guy named Matt, and he's getting paid so much money to play baseball, and he's been given so much security and guaranteed cash, and it's led, and what's happened? He can't sleep at night because of it. Like, imagine you're given your dreams, but you're having nightmares. And yeah. Again, I'm not asking people to feel sympathy for Matt Holliday or Vlad Guerrero Jr. I'm just saying the impact of money and term influences each human being differently. Yeah. Like it's
3: impact, term, and performance. They all, you know, connect in different ways, but they all have the same impact. Right? Because all three of them need to be on the same page in order for you to be successful. And, mm-hmm. you know, again, you talk about sympathy. You feel bad for the person because you don't want to see anybody go through those type of emotions, but you don't feel bad for the player because think about how many people would do anything to change their lives for theirs and make the money that they're making doing what they love doing. And that's the sport that they're playing. But, you know, again, they're human beings. We're talking about human beings. Human beings in life go through different struggles. And there's different ways, or there's different adversities that people deal with. And at some point, it's the people that push through those adversities that ultimately end up being the most successful ones because they just find ways.
0: And in baseball, it's a tough one in this sense. There's 162 games. There's so many more opportunities to get in your own head. Basketball and hockey, obviously, that's an 82 or 84 for hockey. Yeah. NFL, only 17.
3: And one of the other reasons why I don't feel bad for these guys is because you chose that. Mm-hmm. These athletes chose to want to be that person in those situations. You chose it. You have to know that, hey, if I'm getting $40 million or whatever it is, things are going to change.
0: There's
3: going right?
0: to responsibility changes when you have that.
3: You know, when you make it about the money, there's a certain expectation that comes with that. And you got to know that once you sign on that dotted line, I mean, remember when Kyle Tucker signed with the Dodgers, many people in the baseball world were pointing at the Jays being the front runners because of the lifestyle that Toronto would provide. Mm-hmm. For him and his family versus the lifestyle that a place like LA would provide. And even now, the contract that he signed and the pressures that have come with that.
0: I will say this. I always find it how interesting it would be. How would we consume sports? How would athletes, their lifestyle, if no one knew how much anyone made? I always said to me, I'd be interested.
3: But that'll never happen in a salary cap world. That's the problem.
0: Oh, I know. I would say right? in all sports, if we went one year, like the men in black with the little pen thing that flashes your screen, your eyes and you get temporary memory loss for 1 year, no one knows what anyone makes. I wonder how that would change things. By the way,
3: I totally agree. That's a good way to put it.
0: When we were doing the scoreboard,

0: On the other side of the show, we go to the Olympics. It is something gold, silver, and bronze with a rod who may or may not be as corrupt as the IOC. That is coming up next.
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2: Looking at delays on the eastbound 401 from about Dixie as you make your way right through the 400 out past the Allen. Westbound 401, still a busy one from about McCowan as you head through the Don Valley Parkway out through towards the Bayview area. But just a volume situation at last check. On the Don Valley Parkway southbound, heavy from Finch down towards Bayview Bloor. Northbound, still pretty good. Eastbound on the Gardner, it's a slow go around the Humber as you head out through Dufferin. There's no shortcut for saving time, but saving money is simple. 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

0: First up, I don't know if you know this right now, Carlo and I, we got more gold around our neck than Fort Knox. Time now for gold, silver, or bronze with producer Arad. What do you got, buddy?
1: All right, let's start with the Toronto Maple Leafs. I want you to rank these players, gold, silver, and bronze, based on their importance to the team's success this upcoming season. Easton Cowan, Matthew Nyes, Gavin McKenna.
0: So, Carlo, this is really just a battle between Nyes or McKenna, because we both agree Easton Cowan, who was on overdrive yesterday, we'll try to get you some of that sound. He had a great interview yesterday with the guys. But we both agree, I imagine, Carlo, I don't want to put words in your mouth, Easton Cowan would be bronze on this list?
2: No.
0: Really?
2: Yeah.
0: Okay, I'm going to go first. Easton Cowan is bronze. Gavin McKenna is silver. I got Matthew Nyes as the most important because he's more net front. He's more physicality. He provides something that looks

0: more different. More different. Oh, good English here. A greater level of differentnessnesses than many of the other forwards for the Maple Leafs. So gold, Nyes, silver, McKenna, bronze, Easton Cowan.
1: So I'm going to give the bronze to Matthew Nyes.
0: All right. Well,
1: because we're talking about players based on their importance to the team this season.
0: You mean first line winger Matthew Nyes?
1: Is he the first line winger?
0: There was a lot of the first line winger last year there,
1: but
0: my friend.
1: Is he the defined first line winger? Like, or is Gavin McKenna that guy?
0: Jim Hiller and I were talking about it last night.
1: So, you know, in an off season where Matthew Nyes was surrounded by a lot of trade rumors, I'm looking at the future of this team. Easton Cowan is going into his second full season, coming off of helping the Marlies win a Calder Cup, and he talked about how he's improving, or at least he spent a lot of time this offseason trying to improve his speed that he plays with. I'm going to give Nyes the bronze, I'm going to give Easton Cowan the silver, and I'm going to give Gavin McKenna the gold, because importance to the team, like, Gavin McKenna has to live up to the hype. Right? The hype of the first overall pick, the hype that injected a lot of excitement back into this fan base when they won the lottery and obviously selected him, and the excitement around the potential player that he can be. Like who's kidding who? This kid was one of the best junior hockey players in the CHL when he played there and had an incredible, rookie season in college, you know, put up a ton of numbers, something you don't normally see from a rookie player. So if he can replicate that type of success, we're talking 60 plus points for the Maple Leafs, he's going to be an important player for them. Nyes, look, I'm not trying to take anything away from Nyes. He is important to this team. He does play, you know, a heavier type of game, but this is a guy that's dealt with injuries the last couple of years.
0: He played 79 games last year and it's 66 points. If that's
1: He didn't miss games because of injury, but he played through a lot.
0: Yeah, tough guy. That's
1: I agree. But if we're talking about the future of this franchise, it's Easton Cowan and Gavin McKenna is the future of this franchise.
0: You know what?
1: All three of these guys are left wingers, man. Somebody has to,
0: just because you're going to vote liberal, I don't know what that has to do with hockey. But anyway, what you got next there, Harad? That was a horrible joke by me.
2: Yeah, that was off the podium. It's not even bronze, guys. What are we doing here?
0: I got tin.
1: That's a DQ.
2: So yesterday, Roger Goodell said that he has no doubt the NFL will have a team outside of the U.S. I want you to rank these cities based on how likely they are to be the first NFL team outside of the USA. Toronto, Mexico City, London, England.
0: Okay. Let me just say off the top, I hate this idea because you can't have one team. I don't like expansion. 32 teams is more than enough. We got 30 in the NBA. It's great. More teams, it dilutes the talent. We don't even have 12 excellent quarterbacks. Get out of here. But getting to your question geographically, the bronze, Toronto.
1: Yeah.
0: The silver, Mexico City, and the gold is London, who have been a part of other professional football leagues. We all remember the London Monarchs. We're not a bunch of idiots. But I'm doing that as the order. The NFL, they used to flirt with the idea of coming to Toronto. They're never going to. Toronto's every now and then. It's the fling. It's the one night stand. It's the waking up at 7:30 the next morning and creeping out of the house and hoping no one has any eyes on you as you're making your way home to have that shower of shame. Sorry, Toronto. I wish you could be number one. You're not. You're number three.
1: Yeah, I'm with you. I have the exact same order. And I think for all the reasons you said about Toronto, not to mention, you know, the Buffalo Bills are becoming Toronto's team and becoming TSN 1050's team as
0: that's right.
1: We announced that we have we are the rights holders to broadcast their games on radio throughout the season. The NFL, they've mastered this whole schedule thing. Like, they have, what, 5 or 6 weeks during the season where they go to Europe and they go to Mexico and they go to all these other international places. So because they play once a week, they can actually find a way to expand and include a European team and a schedule that cooperates with it. And I think what you're ultimately going to see is a European division.
0: I don't think you're going to see that. Here's the interesting thing. Goodell, after he made that comment, the PA declined to comment. I don't think the PA likes this.
1: Well, of course they don't, because the players don't want to have it's a team that is separated from the world.
0: Yeah, it's not going to happen. It's not going to be a European division. You're not going to convince the players. They're going to be over there, you know, living abroad. Listen, you want to have 9 international games? I love it. It's great. There's a game in Melbourne, Rio de Janeiro, Paris, très bien. I'm fine with that. Mexico City, Munich, Madrid. Just, we're not having a European league. We're not expanding. In fact, I'd like to contract. I want to go back to 30 teams.
1: Why would you want to contract? That means less games.
0: No. There's still going to be games. There's less games. Okay, that's true. There would be fewer games. I did the math. I mean, we don't have enough good quarterbacks.
1: Well, that's their fault for not developing them properly.
0: Well, then we get rid of a couple teams.
2: But yeah, next no one. Cliche I hate more worst.
0: Oh yeah.
2: Than Bills or Toronto's team. Bills or Toronto's team. Then why do like 80% plus of Toronto NFL fans? Fans of other team than the Bills. Riddle me this.
1: Sorry. Say that again.
2: Riddle me this.
0: They said that the Bills are Toronto's team.
1: You're saying 80% of people that live in Toronto that are fans of football are fans of other teams than the Bills?
2: I would say that, yes. I mean, look at right now. The four people are here.
1: Yeah.
2: You are the only Bills fan.
0: I thought you were a Browns fan.
1: Okay, how many people at TSN?
2: Chris is not a Bills fan. Matt Cause is not a Bills fan. There are more Eagles fans at TSN than the Bills fans.
0: That is true.
1: Really?
0: There's way too many Eagles fans here. There's way too many.
1: Who's the Eagles fans here?
2: Christoph Mamona was an Eagles fan.
1: Okay.
0: Yep. There was a couple.
2: Gary Wheeler was an Eagles fan.
0: Yeah. Like Petrillo. A lot of them are
2: Eagles. Andy Petrillo. I mean,
1: I would say there's more Dallas. More Dallas. Well, how many Bills fans? Jack Armstrong, Takiya, myself. That's three.
0: And there's still more of other teams.
1: Well, if I actually spent time on this and didn't
0: Brian
1: extensive...
0: Hayes is a Packers fan.
1: Yeah.
0: Former producer Skriz is a Tennessee Titans fan.
1: What?
0: Look at a Titans
2: Al's
0: fan
2: brother
0: here.
2: Is a Colts fan.
0: Yeah.
2: Lindsey Hamilton's a 49er fan. Kara Wagland's a Steelers fan.
1: Mark
2: Zucchino
1: fan.
2: Is a 49ers fan.
0: Yeah.
2: Right? The more you look down the list, the more you realize. I mean, Bills are geographically the closest team.
1: 80% is a
0: 80%
1: is
0: aggressive, but I'm going to go at least 67%. More than two-thirds, not a Bills fan.
2: Bills being Toronto's team implies that more than 50% of NFL fans are Bills fans, which is just simply not true.
0: On the other side,
2: in my mind.
0: No better team to have on this station now than the Bills, because the best quarterback
2: absolutely.
0: In football,
2: geographically,
0: Josh
2: sure.
0: Allen.
2: But when it comes to actual fandom, no. Let's move on here. I want you to rank the losses by how embarrassing they are. Rank these losses by how embarrassing they are. Of course, this in honor of the Brewers beating the Mariners 22-0 last night. Losing by 20 in baseball, losing by 40 in football, losing by 50 in basketball.
1: So would it be losing by 10 in hockey?
2: Losing by the 8 in hockey?
0: 8,
2: yeah.
0: 8, 9 in hockey.
1: Or 5? 5 or 6?
0: No, it's got to be higher than that. Let's see. The least worst, and yes, I did take theater and I took a lot of English classes back in the day. I think losing by 40 in the NFL, I'm going to put that at number 3. I'm going to give silver losing by 50 in the NBA, because sometimes that fourth quarter, it's like bleep it. I think losing by 20 in baseball is the worst, because that probably takes the longest time.
1: Yeah, because every one of those runs is one, right?
0: It's just... And you're getting...
1: Like football, when you lose by 40, that's really just 6 scores, because it's 7 points for a touchdown.
0: I'm changing my answer, completely changing my answer. Bronze is baseball.
1: Why?
0: Silver, and I'll tell you why. Silver is the NFL. Gold is the NBA. And I'll tell you why. Because those last bunch of runs, when you lose by 20 in baseball, it becomes a delight because it's a position player. Hey, look, our shortstop is throwing meatballs out there. The other team crushed another 3-run home run on a 45-mile-per-hour knuckleball.
1: But you still have to generate one run at a time in baseball.
0: I know.
1: Right? When you lose by 40 in NFL, again, 7 points for a touchdown.
0: A couple INT return touchdowns. Yeah,
1: right?
0: A couple fumble return touchdowns.
1: Losing by 50 in the NBA, like, every score is either 2 or 3 points. Right? So, I don't know. I think losing by 40 in the NFL is bronze. Losing by 50 in the NBA is silver, and losing by 20 in baseball is gold. And honorable mention for hockey, losing by 10 is gold too, because when you lose by 10 goals, you talk about long. Yes, that's misery when you lose by 10 goals. And everybody in the locker room wants to kill each other after the game.
0: So the coach.
2: And last one for me, gentlemen. I want you to rank these sports families by how much you want to be part of a Thanksgiving dinner with them. So rank these sports families, sports owner families, by how much you want to have Thanksgiving dinner with them.
0: Oh, this is easy.
2: The Buss family from the Lakers, the Jones family from the Cowboys, and the Steinbrenners of Yankees fame.
0: Okay, this one's easy. Steinbrenner, bronze. George is gone. Hal's a nerd. Get out. Silver, silver Buss family. You know what that's going to be? It's going to be a lot of fighting. You ever go over to a family event and then it turns into a conversation about politics, religion, and race, and your grandfather said what? And you're like, ah, yeah, it's from the old times. Yeah, let's move on. The gold is easy. It's the Jones family.
1: Yeah.
0: Because this is going to be a hard drinking, hard driving, hard living meal. You're going to get glory hole. You're going to get Johnny Walker Blue. I bet there's going to be a lot of good booze going on. Trophy Napa wines, some good Bordeaux and Burgundies, and barbecue. Oh, don't forget the barbecue. Give me the Jones family.
3: I want me some glory hole.
0: Oh, yes, I know you do. I know you do. Here, come over.
1: I'm surprised you didn't put on this list? Is the Dundon family from the Carolina Hurricanes.
0: No, they'd be cheap. They would charge you.
1: These guys put all their whole family on the Stanley Cup.
0: They're the biggest losers ever. I would go over to the Dundon. I'd be like, loser! Loser! I'd do especially the kids. You're gonna get made fun of, nerd. Stupid Dundons.
1: Jerry Jones is definitely, or the Jones family is definitely gold for me. I'm in the same order as you, but I would add the Dundon family in there.
0: They'd be the worst.
1: As well.
0: The Dundon
3: family. I want me some glory hole.
0: Let me tell you something right now about the Dundon family. They would show up to your house with a six-pack of Miller-like, drink all your good booze, and then leave early without cleaning. Dundons. That guy's a loser. Let me get my kids' names on the Stanley Cup. Well, you've set your kids up for failure. Your kids are going to be a disaster. All right, we better go. I shouldn't be slandering other people's children. Anyway, very nice job by you for gold, silver, and bronze. Coming up on the other side of the show, you know what? Let's spin the wheel of sound. Let's hear from Easton Cowan talking about what he's looking forward to in the new season. Caitlin Clark's walk-off interview on the win versus the tempo. That's coming up next.
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5: Volume delays out there on the eastbound 401 building from Dixie as you make your way right through towards the Allen. Westbound side, it's slow from McCowan as you head through Bayview and then again from the Allen through towards the 427, but it's just volume at last check. Southbound on the 404 DVP combo, that's a slow go from about Finch as you head down through Eglinton and then again on and off through Bayview Bloor. Eastbound on the Gardner, slow around the Humber Bridge through towards Dufferin, just a volume situation. Canadian Tire's back to class big red sale is on. 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From the Newstalk 1010 Traffic Center, I'm Robin Metcalf.
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0: Millsap. That's Cole Iacovo. I am Kaz. Coming up in the next segment, golf writer Bob Herrig is going to be joining us. The next round of the FedEx playoffs are taking place. The BMW will be taking place starting tomorrow. Scotty Scheffler is now officially back. Rory McIlroy is questioning everything about himself. And live golf. Is anyone going to miss it? Honestly, like, Carla, like, you're a much bigger golf guy than I am. How much live golf did you consume on television, would you say, on a monthly basis?
1: I only consumed live golf through their social media highlights.
0: Okay. Yeah, that's so it. Nothing on TV. You didn't sit nothing on the couch and tell the family, get out of here. Dad's watching some live golf.
1: Yeah,
0: that
1: nothing.
0: Never happened. No,
1: nothing.
0: Okay, so, yeah, because it does, as we talked about yesterday, that it does look like it is coming to an end. As I mentioned before, spinning the wheel of sound. Let's hear quickly from Easton Cowan. He was on Overdrive yesterday, talking about looking forward to the new season.
2: Yeah, it's been good. I'm super excited to get back to Toronto, heading back in a couple weeks, you know, start training there early. It's going to be great. Love the additions we have and just super excited to meet everyone. And it should be good. And I think all of us are pumped to get going and start rolling. I think we're just all ready to get going. Obviously, a long summer and, you know, we're just ready to get playing. And there's a buzz around Toronto. Everyone's excited. We got a good team here and we're looking to prove it.
0: And like, that quote is fine. It's a simple one. And, you know, he's saying the right things.
1: Long summer, maybe for the Maple Leafs, but not for him.
0: No. Oh, no, no. Good point. Yeah, with everything with the Marlies. But when I heard that clip, it wasn't like he said anything compelling, and that's fine. But I'm contrasting it to just last year was such a slog for the Maple Leafs. You know, where it's not even the end of November. And like on November 22nd, they lose 5-2 to Montreal. They have 9 wins. They have 13 losses. And we spent so much of last year. And the only positive we could come up with of the Maple Leafs was, well, no one else is great, so they're still in it. Like that was the only positive. Like last year was such a tough season. And just because of the draft lottery and Bobrovsky and Radish, you know, and you know, the growth of a guy like Easton Cowan, and I don't even know if the Maple Leafs are going to make the playoffs, but the contrast emotionally is so different today than what it was for almost all of last year.
1: Yeah. I mean, we've talked about that at length about, you know, there was a clip that went viral about me last week talking about how the buzz in the city with everybody that I talked to about the Maple Leafs is that there is a new injection of excitement around this group, mm-hmm. right? Because there's been a lot of change.
0: Yeah, I know. And I remember when you made that point, Carlo, I think people are like, oh, does he say that everyone thinks the Leafs are going to make the playoffs? No, it was an emotional reaction from last year was beaten down. There was so little joy that Leaf fans took from last season, which started with all the negativity of Mitch Marner leaving and him going to Vegas, and the team got off to a horrible start, and they never really were in it, and then how bad they were after the Olympics, and then they won a couple games, which made everyone angry, you know, and just everyone got fired, and Keith Pelley was a disaster in some of his messaging, and you compare where you were then versus now, and at the very least, sports are meant to entertain us, and at least now, Carlo, everyone's feeling just more excited, which is a nice change.
1: Well, let me ask you this. When was the last time you felt this level of excitement about the Maple Leafs?
0: Going into Game 7 against the Florida Panthers 2 years ago in the playoffs, and then that excitement got dummied out in the first period of Game 7.
1: Okay.
0: Yeah.
1: Fair enough. When was the last time you felt this level of excitement about the Maple Leafs at this time of year?
0: Ooh, I mean, you have to go back.
1: Was it the season coming off of Matthews' first year in the NHL? Because you're like, wow, okay, Matthews, he's the real deal. We're coming off of, you know, a season in his rookie season. We're about to make the playoffs here. That year they lose to the Washington Capitals. Mm-hmm. In the first round, or was it the year? No, Matthews' rookie year they lost in the first round.
0: Yeah,
1: Matthews made the playoffs every year.
0: Yeah.
1: Minus last year. So I would say the first year, the first off season of Austin Matthews being a Maple Leaf was, I would say, would be the last time you felt this excited about this team. Because remember, every off season going into September, it was recycling the same story about this team, right? Same yeah. group of players, have to manage a salary cap.
0: Yeah.
1: You lose guys, you bring guys in, you're going with a core four. You know you're going to be a good regular season team, but everyone's always looking forward to March or April because mm-hmm. that's when playoff starts, and that's when the true determination of how you would describe the season would go. And it was rinse, cycle, repeat
0: yeah.
1: with this Maple Leafs team for almost 10 years,
0: mm-hmm.
1: right? And now, you know, you have an off season like last season. There wasn't excitement going into the season going in. There was, if anything, there was a lot of anxiety of what to expect coming off of winning the division for the first time in forever. Then the absence of Mitch Marner and who was going to replace his production, what this team was going to look like. Who was their number one goalie going to be with Stolarz and Wall? And then with a month into the season, everything just felt like it derailed.
3: It did.
0: Yeah, no, it's a good question for when was like this moment. Let me just say this. Please, Chris Tanev, play 70 games. Oh, please play 70 games. All right, we got to take a break. On the other side, as mentioned, the FedEx Cup, the second round of the playoffs starts tomorrow. Bob Herrick, golf writer for the Daily Drive on Substack. Also, you hear him all the time on Sirius XM Golf Radio. He will join the show next.
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5: Eastbound 401, it's a slow go from about Dixie as you make your way right through the Allen. After that, it's in pretty good shape through the Don Valley Parkway. Westbound, a slow go from about McCowan all the way through, pretty much right through the 427. Southbound on the Don Valley Parkway, 404 DVP combo, rather. It is a busy one from about Finch right down through Bayview Bloor. Eastbound on the Gardner, that's filling in now as you make your way right through the Humber and again out through Dufferin, but it is a volume situation there. 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

0: 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That's Carlo Colaiacovo. I'm Matthew Kaz. Joining us now, you can read his work, The Daily Drive on Substack. You hear him on Sirius XM Golf Radio. He's been on this station a ton. It is Bob Herrick. Bob, good morning. Thank you so much for being on the show today.
1: Hey, good morning. Thanks so much for having me. I appreciate it.
0: Yeah, appreciate you taking the time. Before we get into the BMW Championship and Rory and Scotty and just the whole system of FedEx Cup and playoffs, is this the end of LIV? Where they confirmed the other day that the season is going to be ending earlier and that this week's tournament outside of Indianapolis is the final event of the season. I guess the best way to ask, a year from now, what is the conversation going to be around LIV Golf?
1: Yeah, that's a good question. And, I don't know. I think it's going to be very fascinating to see how this plays out. I mean, I don't think I can guarantee that they're going to be here, but I wouldn't necessarily say they won't either. It's just going to look a lot different if they are. And, you know, the weird thing is all the noise right now really has nothing to do with next year. Like the talk about some of the players not getting paid or vendors not getting paid. And as bad as that is, that really has nothing to do with whether or not they get the money to go forward. They're kind of separate issues. Doesn't look good for them, certainly, but, they could have all these issues now and still find the money or the investors to keep them going. But what it's going to look like, who's going to play, who's going to stay, will it even be viable? You know, so there's a lot to unpack here after this event this week.
2: So Bob, based on the situation that LIV is in right now, do you expect some of the big names to leave and return to the PGA? And if they do, how does that happen?
1: Yeah, I mean, I certainly think there's going to be some players that leave no matter what happens. They're just, you know, either they're going to just feel that it's better for their careers to get back onto one of the other tours, such as the DP World Tour even, or, you know, they're not going to be satisfied with the new product. Obviously the two big ones are Bryson and John Rahm. I think Bryson is committed to staying. I mean, his comments suggest that he'd like to see this work. He seems to have put some effort into trying to help get investors. John Rahm's been very indifferent to the whole thing. You know, his body language is very noncommittal, which to me suggests, you know, If he's able, he's going to go. Now, does he have a path back to the PGA Tour next year? That's a great question because I don't think that's that easy. You know, the LIV guys who have tried to come back to the PGA Tour have had to wait. You know, they've had to pay some penalty. Like Brooks Koepka is really the only one that's come right back and. It's because he'd won a major. It's because he paid a fine. You know, is Rahm going to do that? Will they offer him those terms? He's still got Europe as an option. Obviously, he could do that for a year. I mean, the way the tour has kind of done this is you're not eligible to return until a year after your last LIV event. So in Rahm's case, you know, if they held him to that, you're talking about a year from now. Obviously, a year from now, the PGA Tour main season is over. So then what? Does he play in the fall? You know, is he even wanting to do something like that? So my sense is, you know, maybe they work something out, but they're also, there's a lot of bitterness towards Rahm. When he left, it was 6 months after the framework agreement, which was sort of meant to mean that they weren't going to be recruiting any more players. And then when he went, the tour, you know, and a lot of the players were bitter. You know, they thought that that was a dagger, you know, and so, will they just welcome him right back? I think Brian Roloff, the CEO, you know, he's got to weigh all that stuff, and I'm not sure what the easy answer is there.
0: We will get, and like, honestly, like, you know, cause it feels almost a little bit like an obituary that might be overstating it. And I want to talk about, obviously, Scottie Scheffler. What he did last week was incredible. But last question for you, Bob, on Liv topic. And if you don't know, you know, it's kind of an odd question, but do you sense, is there a real enthusiasm for it? And maybe I don't travel in those circles, but like, I sometimes wonder about keeping this alive. Is it worth it? Like, is there a massive clamoring among the golf community to keep Live Golf alive as content?
1: Look, I think that's a fair question. I mean, it's just proven not to be financially viable to this point. Now, I could argue that part of that is due to a somewhat lazy is the wrong word. I'm looking for another word, but mm-hmm. when you know you have all that backing that like they've had from the Saudi PIF,
0: right?
1: Like why would you need to go out and get money?
0: Yeah.
1: They always said they were doing that, but it didn't ever seem like there was this huge effort to do it. So now they're forced to do it on their own. Can they? Like, can they go out and get sponsorship, you know, enough that would cover their purses? Can they get a TV rights deal? Can they get one somewhere else in the world? You know, I mean, those are all big questions. No sports league really anywhere that's huge or that's big or very popular operates without a massive TV media rights deal. You know, it's what pays the bills, and they don't have that. The tour has that. You know, they obviously have sponsorship of their events. The tour does. Liv has lacked all those things, but can they get it? I mean, they're places where they're very popular. They were popular in Australia, South Africa, in Korea, in Singapore. They had a good turnout in the UK. Spain has been good. You know, and look, this week's event in Indianapolis was very, very well attended last year. I think one thing you have to keep in mind there is that area's had a lot of flooding recently. And so I wouldn't be surprised if they have a poor turnout this week just due to logistics. Indianapolis is sort of a golf starved market. It can work in a place like that, but enough to pay the bills, you know, they have to pay the bills now like they didn't before, and those are some big looming issues they face.
2: Bob, let's turn our attention to the PGA coming off of the FedEx Cup, where Scottie Scheffler runs away with it, and now we move into the BMW Championship with the final 50 playing in it. What type of storyline are you paying attention to? Is it, can Scottie continue rolling? Is it Rory, you know, finding a way to stay relevant in this tournament? Is it some other guy that needs to make a push to get in to the final 30? What are you paying attention to most?
1: Yeah, I mean, I'm not sure that it matters much if Scottie doesn't win this week. I mean, I think it would be interesting if he did after a tough year of by his standards of not winning enough. You know, it's all relative. He's had a phenomenal year, in terms of consistency. Just hasn't won at the same rate, and he finally added that second win. I'm kind of curious about Rory. Rory's had an odd year after winning the Masters. I don't want to say he's not been motivated, but he's not played a lot. I think he's sort of proving that, you know, just trying to play the majors, be ready for the majors, maybe isn't a formula for him. Even though, look, he went into the Masters not having played a lot and won. You know, he took a bunch of time off before. But as I noted, last week was only the seventh tournament for him since the Masters. You know, and that includes three majors. You know, it's just not a lot of golf in that amount of time. I mean, it doesn't mean he has to play 15 in there. But I mean, like more like 10 would have seemed more like it over a 3 month period. You know, I mean, eight or nine even. And you just wonder about his preparation level. And he admitted he hadn't practiced much going into Memphis. He was using that event as a way to sort of, you know, regain his footing, which is a whole nother story. You know, like, a playoff event that you're not prepared for, like nobody would say that in any other sport. Nobody would say, yeah, I'm going to use this playoff game to get ready for the next one, because there might not be a next one. Mm-hmm. But obviously in golf's case, that was never going to be an issue for him.
0: Yeah, it is wild about Rory. Maybe just got seduced by it. Won Augusta. You relax. You've got the Grand Slam. Sometimes it's hard to stay that level of motivation. But you know, we'll see. Starting tomorrow at the BMW Championship. Bob, if people want to reach you, they want to find your work, where do they go?
1: Yeah, the Daily Drive. It's a newsletter that comes out, well, pretty much daily, and it's on Substack. You can Google it, and you just put your email address in there, and it starts coming to your inbox in the mornings.
0: Perfect. That makes it very, very easy. Again, just Google Bob Herrick, and again, the Daily Drive on Substack. Bob, really appreciate it. Thanks so much for doing the show today.
1: Enjoyed it. Thanks, guys. Have a good one.
0: Take care. That is Bob Herrick. And trying to make a loose connection here, and maybe we can yammer about this more, but Rory McIlroy, I wonder, what was the psychological impact of him winning at Augusta and how much that's impacted his performance since? Much like Joey Votto wondered, how much impact did it have on Vlad to sign that 13-14-year, $500 million deal? How much impact has that had on his performance? Again, when you're dealing with humans, nothing is 100% predictable. But coming up on the other side of the show, Carlo, who, and don't answer this now, who are you rooting for, John Tavares or the Ontario government? We will talk about that next.
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4: Eastbound on the 401, it's a slow go from the 410 as you make your way right through the 400. And then again, as you head through the DVP, just some lane spots there. Westbound side, it's a slow one from about McCowan all the way through towards the 427. Just a volume situation there. South 404 DVP combo, heavy Finch down towards Bayview Bloor. Northbound fighting slowdowns as you head through Eglinton towards York Mills. Eastbound on the Gardner, heavy from Parklawn right through towards Spadina. Just a volume situation there as well. Needing an oil change or maintenance check? Drop into Mr. Luplett. Plus Tires, no appointment needed before you hit the road this summer. 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From the News Talk 1010 Traffic Center, I'm Robin Metcalf.
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0: Just keep watching. Welcome, everyone. This is the third hour of First Up. I'm Matthew Taz. That is Carlo Koliakovo. I just noticed TSN 1050 on our Twitter account. It's day three of the fan survey. And I think, Carlo, we'll give our answers at, say, 8:30. But here's the question. What would a successful season look like for the Toronto Maple Leafs and the Toronto Raptors? And a successful season, not the dream season where the Maple Leafs have won the Stanley Cup and they went 16-0 in the playoffs and they thrashed Florida, where the Tkachuk brothers were on the ice wailing like small children as Keith Tkachuk went, they're there, it's okay. We're not talking about that. Or the Toronto Raptors. Ah, oh, they crush Victor Wembanyama, and they go, au revoir, Savabal, and they win the title. But what does a successful season look like for those teams? So, Carlo, get your thinking cap on, and we'll give our answers, let's say, at 8:30. Does that work for you, sir? 8:30?
2: Sure. Love it.
0: All right, let's do that. I wanted to chat about this story, and I'll try to keep it simple, because when tax law and stuff like that, it gets difficult. I'm not smart enough. But John Tavares was in court yesterday, and this is about an $8 million tax bill. And here's all you need to know. When he signed his original deal with Toronto, there was some things in bonuses up front and what money is getting taxed in Canada versus the United States. Tavares said, I got it all done the right way. The CRA said, shenanigans, you owe us about $8 million. So he is in court basically telling the CRA, nope, I did everything above board. I don't owe $8 million extra.
2: Yeah.
0: The curious thing about this is, which side are you rooting for? Are you rooting for John Tavares? Because if he wins, that certainly helps all Canadian hockey teams and the Blue Jays attract free agents to Canada. Last thing you want is him losing this case. He's like, wait, I got to pay more money? And then other agents see that story and they tell their clients, avoid Canada.
2: Yeah.
0: But the other
2: Hold on.
0: Do you live in Southern Ontario, Carlo?
2: In Southern Ontario?
0: Southern Ontario? So Oakville. The correct answer is yes to that. Do you like goods and services and transportation and nursing and police and all and the roads and the GO train moving? I'm sure you like that. Mm. Well, what helps that? Tax dollars. So what are you rooting for? Tavares? to not have to pay more money, or the CRA getting more tax money that could go back to help society here in Ontario? Which side are you rooting for?
2: That's debatable where the money goes to, considering how much we're taxed. But I'm rooting for the player here, because if you dive into all the details of this dispute.
0: Yes.
2: John Tavares paid the $8 million paid the tax on this payment in the U.S. So because Canada and the U.S. have this tax treaty agreement, you're not supposed to pay double tax. Mm-hmm. So his position is, well, wait a minute. When I got that bonus money, which is somewhere, I think, $15 to $16 million a year, I was living and resided in New York, mm-hmm. and I paid the tax on it there at 15% versus getting it paid here while I was not living here and having to pay 50%+ on it. So Canada's saying, well, we'll hold on a second. You signed it as a member of the Maple Leafs. You need to pay Canadian taxes. You owe us $6.8 million in taxes plus $1.2 million in bonuses. Or it's not bonuses, interest payments.
0: Yeah.
2: Okay? So the debate here is, if it's being deemed as a bonus payment, it's not considered salary, which means you should get less of a tax deduction on it. And the Canadian government is saying, well, no, hold on a second. It's considered salary because you're a member of the Maple Leafs. So I'm cheering for the player here, because this is a very slippery slope depending on the result here, because I worry about the future of Canadian sports franchises that exist in our sports because of the dollar exchange.
0: Yeah.
2: And the tax implications that each Canadian city represents, where, you know, these guys pay 50%+ on their pay, and if you go to different places in the U.S., it's less than that.
0: That is correct.
2: Right? So, what do we deem a bonus, a signing bonus payment? Is it a bonus payment that should be less taxed, or is it a salary payment? To me, it's a bonus payment. It should be less taxed. It's the way the rules are written.
0: Now,
2: so, but I'm siding with the player on this one.
0: I want to stay out of the weeds of all the tax stuff, because that's going to get confusing. To me, I just always find this a fascinating debate. And then, Carlo, this has been going on now for a couple of years. But as someone who is a Toronto sports fan, I want Tavares to win and dominate, because this could have some implications for a free agent, you know, for the Blue Jays. If all things are being equal, and it's like, oh, man, the CRA makes it harder in terms of taxes and all of this, then I'm going to sign with the American team. Same thing with the NHL. But then, Carlo, there's the other side of me. Huh. And we can get in debate about the government and what they do right and what they do wrong and taxes and all that. But if Tavares loses and has to pay, technically, that's millions of dollars of tax money, where some of that gets funneled back to goods and services for Toronto and for Ontario.
2: Yeah, but Matthew, regardless of what the tax money is and where it goes, that's not the issue here, okay? Because everybody pays taxes, and trust me, John Tavares pays a ton of tax money.
0: Not saying
2: at the end of the day, it's determining what's right and what's wrong.
0: Yeah, I know.
2: Right? Like. There's some advantages that people should have to create where they can pay less tax. It happens in the business world. It happens in everything. And for people in Canada that already pay a lot of taxes, there should be more benefits. And not just for athletes, for any job,
0: there should be less taxes that people pay. Hold on, Carlo. If you want to take this to other conversations, you can. I am focusing this on one very simple one. This is sports. Are you rooting for this team or this team? On one side, I'm rooting for my sports interest that wants Tavares to win because it helps free agents coming to Canada. On the other side, what if that tax money went to making it easier to be on the subway or the GO train? You got a couple more GO trains. And it's a very simplistic way of looking at it. To me, I always find this a fascinating debate, because it's about my sports morality versus my human morality. And I'm kind of torn.
2: Yeah, but there's a sports and human morality to this conversation, right? I mean, it's, I don't know, like to me, like this is we're walking into a brick wall here because it's a highly debatable situation. And at the end of the day, what's right and what's wrong? It's to me, I don't look at where John Tavares's tax money is going to go because at the end of the day, everybody pays taxes. Mm-hmm. It's about determining what's right and wrong based on what players make and what advantages they can have when it comes to taxes. And this is one of them where, I mean, I've been a part of it because again, I played in the U.S. I lived in Canada. You shouldn't have to pay double tax. Nobody should have to pay double tax. Mm-hmm. So, there's no need for us to get into the conversation of, oh, where is this tax money going to go and how is it going to benefit? There's enough tax money out there to supply those areas of need that you're talking about.
0: If you want to use that money to subsidize and make wine cheaper, I would be here for that as well. But that's one other side for me. Buster Olney's going to join us, and I'm curious his take on the wild card standings. Like, where you have Jays, Cleveland, Baltimore, Detroit, Minnesota, and Texas. All of them are within a game of each other. And none of them are above 500. It's like, I don't ever remember, and part of this is because they've expanded how many wild card teams are out there. But I don't remember where it was this number of teams when we are now past mid-August. And I'm curious his take about what his thoughts are on the wild card. Is there one team over others that he's focusing on? Also, the Dodgers keep getting some injuries, and, you know, the latest with Edwin Diaz. Also, Paul Skenes, back on the mound, was given a week off, and he's on the mound today against Detroit, one of the teams that Toronto is fighting for the final wild card. There's a lot going on right now.
2: Mm-hmm. Well, it's nice to see Paul Skenes returning to the mound, because remember the last time he left the game he was pitching, it was a very concerning situation considering he didn't hit a certain mile per hour with any of his pitches, and he left early in that game. So nice to see that he's back on the mound.
0: 9-11 with an ERA of 3.8. It's wild. You know, you could put him and Cal Raleigh and Vlad all in this category of what the hell's going on this year. Buster Olney joins us next.
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4: Eastbound on the Gardner, it's a heavy one from Park Lawn right through York. We do have two left lanes blocked there with a collision. It is really backing things up on that Gardner Expressway. Westbound, a volume through this stretch as well. No troubles northbound DVP. It's a slow one, though, up through Eglinton. Southbound drags Finch right down through Bayview Bloor. On the 401 westbound collector ramp to Mavis, shut down for a collision investigation. Eastbound side of the 401, it's a slow go from about Dixie right through the Allen. 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
7: Welcome back, everyone. This is First Up. That's Carlo Koliakovo. I'm out because the Blue Jays defeat Tampa yesterday 10-5. Okamoto setting the Jays' rookie home run record with 25, breaking Eric Hemsky's. Only the ninth time all year they've hit three home runs or more. Only the 12th time in franchise history they've scored 10 runs or more at the Trop. And today it is Max Scherzer on the mound versus Drew Rasmussen. Oh, I got to give the advantage to Tampa there. Joining us now to talk all things baseball, it is our MLB in ESPN insider. It is Buster Olney. Good morning, Buster. Thanks for being on the show.
8: Matt, with that last sentence you just said, where you're saying, yeah, you have to give the advantage to, that means you're trying to make sense of the American League. At your own peril. Okay. I was talking the other day, we had the Tigers and the Pirates broadcast, and I was talking with some guys there. And I was like, the American League right now is a random series of coin flips.
7: Yeah. Well, Buster, it's the perfect way to put it. It's actually where I was going to start. You've got six teams all fighting for the number one spot. None are above 500.
9: The number three,
7: the final wild card, the number three, the final wild card spot. None are above 500, and they're all separated by like a game.
8: There are seven teams separated by three games going for the third spot. Seven teams. You know, the Seattle Mariners are three games behind. Everybody else is close. And how many of these teams are sellers, right? It's a deadline. The Detroit Tigers, they trade Tarek Skubal, two-time Cy Young Award winner. Casey Mize, they're in it. The Blue Jays, this disappointing season, you know, their MVP candidate, no home runs in home games, trading guys away, they're in it. The Minnesota Twins, who are just the epitome of mediocrity, they're in it. Just on and on and on. So I hear you trying to sort through, and that is a really brave experiment you're going through to try to figure out what's going to happen in the American League.
9: So, Buster, while we're trying to figure things out, of the seven teams remaining, you look at after this week, because the Blue Jays have a tough schedule this week playing the Rays and the Yankees, but after this week, they have one of the easiest schedules in Major League Baseball. And out of the seven teams, would you, you know, view them as the favorite or one of the favorites to land that final wild card spot because of their schedule?
8: No.
9: Okay.
8: I really think, Carlo, that the Jays' advantage is that they've gone down this playoff path. I think that, you know, if you're the players there, you know, a lot of their guys have just, you know, recently gone through a stretch of games where they played a lot of meaningful games and a lot of big moments. That to me is their advantage. And then you have someone like Max Scherzer on your team who's been through a lot. And by the way, it was really funny the other day talking to AJ Hinch, the Tigers manager. We had the Tigers and the Cubs broadcast, and Tigers and Pirates. And to hear him, you know, we were talking about how much does Max Scherzer want to catch Justin Verlander in career strikeouts? like that. I think he's like 35 away from catching him for his career. Verlander's already announced he's going to retire at the end of the year, you know, and so. All of these little motivations coming into play, all the experience coming into play, that to me is what, you know, might separate the Blue Jays from the other teams. But I think we can overthink it because it really is going to come down to who gets hot, you know, for 4 days. And by the way, the Tampa Bay Rays and the Yankees and the Red Sox are, you know, clearly

0: the three best teams in the American League, they've each got their own problems. Like, the Rays have really struggled of late. They're not a great team. The Yankees, offensive issues. Max Fried goes on the injured list yesterday. You know, the theoretical strength of what that team was, you know, that's gone. Garrett Crochet is just starting to play catch. We don't know if he's going to be a factor. I mean, you really can dream, if you're the Blue Jays, if you find your way into that, you know, third wild card spot, the American League field is so mediocre, you can dream of going back to the World Series, which sounds insane, but that's the way it is.
1: Well, let's stick with the theme of insane. Seattle almost went to the World Series last year.
0: They
1: lose 22-0 last night to Milwaukee, and Cal Raleigh had more home runs last year, 60, than he has total hits this year at 52. A very technical question for you, Buster. The Seattle Mariners, what the hell?
0: I was talking with a Yankees fan the other day, and he said that he called a friend of his, said, what if I had told you going into the year that Austin Wells would have be having a better season than Cal Raleigh? What would you think? Like, it really is amazing. And to this day, you know, I was talking with some Tigers guys the other day, and they were talking about, boy, you know, Seattle, they're kind of a scary team because you just keep on looking at the names and you keep on looking at, you know, the potential for the individual players in that team, and you keep waiting for them to emerge. You keep waiting for them to get hot, and for, you know, them to catch fire. And I'm sure that if you're in the Seattle front office, you're just scratching your head over this team. And look, I think it might actually affect one of the top prospects in baseball. Because think about this, guys. Cade Anderson right now is probably the best player in the minor leagues who hasn't been called up. He's got like a 10-1 strikeout-to-walk ratio, number three pick in 2025. If you call up a player, and this goes, you know, not obviously not only for Seattle, but this applies to every other team. If you call up a player for the stretch drive, one of your top prospects, keep in mind that we're going to have, you know, we're definitely going to have a lockout in December. We could have the start of 2027 interrupted. That player, once he hits your 40-man roster, will not be eligible to play next year. So if you're Seattle, would you rather just keep Cade Anderson down in the minor leagues and have him be able to pitch all at the beginning of next year in the minor leagues if there's some kind of a labor stoppage? Or do you want to call him up and try to prop up what are really bad playoff odds at this point? This is a quandary that they have, and I think other teams have as we go down the stretch, but Seattle is a total mystery in baseball this year.
2: Yeah, crazy, crazy, crazy. And I know, Buster, a week ago when we spoke to you, we talked about Paul Skeens and the concern around him leaving his last start. I think a refreshing, you know, at least outcome right now is that he's expected to pitch tonight in Detroit. How big of a relief is that for everybody in Pittsburgh?
0: Well, I think it'll depend a little bit on what we see tonight, because, you know, the fastball velocity is down markedly by, you know, a couple of miles per hour. The damage against him is up. You know, 2 years ago, there was a 24% hard hit rate against Skeens. This year, it's up to 34%. His ground ball ratio way down significantly. And when I asked Don Kelly, their manager, the other day about, you know, what the thought was, and they're like, well, we're just trying to put him in a better position, you know, give him a few extra days and see what we see. But if he comes out tonight, guys, and his fastball velocity is down again, I do wonder, with the Pirates kind of dropping out of the National League playoff race, if we might see the Pirates at some point go into operation shutdown with Paul Skeens, because he's trending in the wrong direction. And given his, you know, his incredible performance of last 2 years, at this point, you know, with the season just about lost for the Pirates, the focus really needs to be, what can we do to get him right? Because he's not right with the way that he's pitching right now.
1: Oh, no. The numbers and the drop-off is pretty incredible. Actually, speaking about drop-off for a second, again, joined by Buster Olney, MLB ESPN Insider, but anyone listening, they know. I don't know why I do the full introduction. Everyone knows who Buster is. We were playing a clip from Joey Votto talking about the struggles of Vladimir Guerrero Jr. And he brought up, you know, maybe bat speed and World Series hangover. But his main answer was about the pressure that comes when you sign a really long contract. And Votto brought up Matt Holliday and how Matt Holliday told him that he couldn't sleep and sometimes he was miserable because of the pressure of wanting to live up to that contract in year four of an 8-year deal. And Votto brought that up as maybe one of a contributing factor of why Vlad is having such a bad year. I'm wondering, Buster, just your thoughts on maybe the negative effect of all that contract security can have on a player.
0: There's no question about it. And look, there have been examples of players, Carlo, probably you've seen it, many examples of this in the past where a guy was on a big deal, and then there's a perception of that player being like they just go into operation shutdown, and they don't really care that much. Okay, I'm paid, I'm good, and if they don't perform well, it's whatever. I know that. I don't know if it's fair or not, but when Jacoby Ellsbury got his money in New York, the perception of him within the Yankees organization was that he was like, yeah, I'm good. We're fine. And I actually think it's something that's, you know, endearing that you have a player who cares so much that they almost grind themselves into dust mentally. And absolutely you see that because players feel like they're letting their team down. They feel like they're not living up to their end of the bargain. And, you know, I mean, let's face it, in baseball, the primary thing that players have to learn to deal with is failure. Well, then you throw in, you know, the weight of a contract like that, and Vlad's self-perception that he has a great responsibility to the team. We saw it during the postseason last year when he's telling the players during the World Series, hey, just follow me, get on my back. You know, I'll help you guys. If you get nervous, just look at me. He's saying to that, to the other players in the dugout during the World Series. And so, you know, when people have asked about what's wrong and you get those whispers of, well, maybe they don't care. And I'm like, no, that's not the issue with Vladdy. So if you told me that the weight of the contract was a thing, it wouldn't shock me with him. And, you know, I suspect that he's probably got friends saying to him, you know, it might be worth talking to somebody about that. And a lot of players have worked with, you know, sports psychologists, and I think it's something, if in fact that's a factor, it's worth something for him to explore as we go into the offseason.
2: Well, staying on Vladdy, the Blue Jays right now are playing without him, and they've been playing some pretty good baseball. And I'm not saying that the Blue Jays are better without Vladdy as part of their team, but they're clearly better without Vladdy in the lineup right now based on where they position him in the lineup when he plays. How do you think the Blue Jays should handle Vladdy's situation when he gets back, considering we all know he's struggling from something? Like, the proof is in the pudding. I'm not saying they shouldn't play with him, but they should at least try to explore moving him in the lineup so he's maybe taking a little bit more pressure off himself. Maybe he can find his confidence again, because it seems like they found a formula with other guys in those positions. How do the Blue Jays handle Vladdy when he comes back?
0: Well, and a lot of it, I mean, let's face it, the actual production is not a surprise, the improvement, because he's below league average, right? You put somebody into that spot, league average, you're going to have an improvement in production because Vladdy has been so bad this year.
2: Right.
0: I think that question comes down to, you know, what your expectations are and what you're going to get out of him. And the good thing is that John Schneider has a long-standing and great relationship with him. And I suspect he probably more than anybody can have a frank conversation with him about, hey, what do you think about the possibility of moving down? Now, if you are thinking, boy, if we can get this guy going and he can turn it around, you know, the potential ceiling of that is something that we should aspire to, then you have to work with that. And we have seen many examples in the past of, you know, players being dropped down in the lineup for the exact reason that you just laid out, that you take pressure off them. On the other hand, if this is something you feel like is going to make Vladdy feel worse about himself, then that's a whole part of that same conversation. I suspect, you know, Vladdy at this point is probably going to be open-minded to a whole range of possibilities, where if they were to go to him and say, look, we think that we'd be better off if, you know, when you come back, you know, you drop to the seventh spot, I kind of think he'd be more open-minded to that than we would have ever imagined at the beginning of this year.
1: It's crazy. Yeah. But, you know, listen, right now any possibility could happen. As you mentioned, it is a chaotic year in baseball. Buster, before we let you go, every day there's news about the Dodgers. It's either an injury or Mark Walter. Today we'll go with the injury one. The impact of Edwin Diaz going back on the IL when he returned earlier. He was lousy in late July, but, you know, he's been injured on and off throughout the year. What impact does this have on L.A.?
0: Well, in terms of the practical impact of whether or not they repeat as champions, I don't think it's that big of a deal. Like, I would put it on a scale of 1 to 10 at a 2 at this point,
1: right?
0: Because the Dodgers have already lived this.
1: Yeah.
0: Right? They went through the postseason last year without an established closer. And they were sort of making it up as they went along day by day, and they have enough pitching depth where they can overcome that.
2: Wait a minute. Wasn't Yamamoto their closer last year?
0: Right. Exactly. That's exactly right.
2: Yeah.
0: And, you know, and Diaz has been terrible. 11.38 ERA, more than 2 base runners per inning. You know, during this year. And so that's not an issue. The Walters thing that you just referenced, Matt, that is a real thing.
1: Massive.
0: To the point that you guys saw some stories last week, you know, he, you know, the investigation he's under, you know, the need for cash, et cetera, you know, sells the Lakers. The story last week was that Shohei Ohtani has language in his contract where he could get out if Walters is forced out of his position, and he could go out and become a free agent. And the story that came out last week was that he was unlikely to do that. That was the word, which you would assume is coming from his representation. And I can tell you this, when that story came out, other agents who don't represent Ohtani and club executives are like, what are you kidding? You're not going to explore that? You have the most underpaid guy in baseball, undervalued contract. Yes, he's getting paid a lot of money, but his value to the Dodgers is way beyond what his salary is. Why would you not explore that?
2: Mm.
0: And so that is something worth watching going forward. You know, I had some agents say it's basically they think it would be malpractice not to explore that possibility that you could get out of that contract to get more value for your client.
2: Wow. So we got to go through the whole Ohtani chase again, following his plane.
1: We're gonna
2: there's actually a way he could end up in Toronto, Buster. Is that what you're saying?
1: Yeah.
0: No. I still think he's gonna stay with the Dodgers. But here's the thing: if you're an agent representing, you could go, "Hey, you remember that language in the contract? We might explore that, or maybe we can make some adjustments for Shohei. Maybe that $68 million deferred. Maybe we make that paid, you know, present day, versus the $68 million a year being deferred." The bottom line is he's probably had one person say to me that he assessed Ohtani's valuation at over $1 billion at the time he signed with the Dodgers, and his contract and its actual value is more like $460 million. So at some point, you probably can press that issue and get more concessions out of the Dodgers.
1: Buster, love it. Thank you for all of this. Always love the hit. Now I got to talk to my younger nephews about how to get an app on my phone to track private planes. Thank you for doing the show.
0: Okay. See you guys.
1: Take care. That is Buster Olney, our ESPN MLB insider. Coming up on the other side of the show, we'll spin the wheel of sound. Bo Nix on getting into fights. Baker Mayfield sounds like a fool. And if we have a chance, let's get some Caitlin Clark sound as well, as her and the Indiana Fever were here in Toronto yesterday. And a close game at the end, beating the Toronto Tempo. We'll get into that next.
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4: Eastbound on the Gardner, it's a slow go from Parkland Street towards York. We have a collision there. Two left lanes, rather, are blocked. Northbound on the Don Valley Parkway, just finding some slow spots up through Eglinton. Southbound, still busy. Finch right down through York Mills. And then again, as you head through towards Don Mills. Problem-free on the 401. Eastbound, busy as you head anywhere from about Dixie right through the Allen. Westbound, heavy from Markham Road as you head through towards Bayview. On and off through the 427. 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
13: You ain't first, you're last.
1: I'm begging. Welcome back. Oh, I screwed that up.
2: What'd you say?
1: Well, I'm trying to say 100 things at once, and I did the thing where I'm talking too fast, because I want to get all the words in as quick as I can. Welcome back, everyone. This is First Up. I'm an idiot for many reasons. One is what the hell I ever just did about 9 seconds ago. And two, I was promoting all these sound clips we want to get to. Mm-hmm. But I also said we wanted to get to the Toronto Sports Fan Survey that's up right now at TSN 1050 Radio. It's day three of it. And the question that we're throwing out to you, what would a successful season look like for the Leafs and the Raptors? Carlo, I'll give you my answer that I've just tweeted out, and you let me know what yours would be.
2: Okay.
1: For the Leafs, Matthews, 45-plus goals. McKenna, smooth, impressive transition into the pros, 10 of healthy. Leafs lose in Game 7 of the second round. For the Raptors, Kawhi plays 65 games. Scotty gets 5% better. Colin Murray-Boyles gets 20% better. Raptors lose in Game 7 of the second round. That, to me, is a successful season. Not a pie in the sky, everyone wins, and we're having championship parades on Yonge Street. What would your successful season look like for the Maple Leafs and the Toronto Raptors?
2: Well, I'm going to put it into simple terms, okay? A successful season for the Maple Leafs is just returning to the playoffs.
1: Okay.
2: And if everything you just mentioned happens, then the Maple Leafs are going to make the playoffs. So, again, Maple Leafs, if they make the playoffs, they're going to get great goaltending. Matthews is going to find his game again. Easton Cowan's going to have a really good second year. Gavin McKenna's going to have a really promising first year in the NHL. Like, all those things have to happen in order for the Maple Leafs to make the playoffs.
1: Yeah.
2: So, a successful season is getting to the playoffs, and then whatever happens from there, you take whatever happens in there. I think for the Raptors, it's ramped up a little bit now because it's Kawhi Leonard. If Kawhi Leonard ends up joining this group, the expectations completely change. So what would I consider a successful season for the Raptors? Well, the conference final. If, you know, at least getting to the conference final if Kawhi is a member of the Raptors. This team lost in Game 7 to Cleveland last year without a guy like Kawhi, without Brandon Ingram being available.
1: Yep.
2: So they have made tremendous steps. And if you look at the Eastern Conference, I mean, Boston got I think, a little
1: Boston
2: worse.
1: Boston got worse. Boston okay. got worse.
2: Are the Knicks going to be the same team that went on this magic carpet ride last year to win the NBA championship? It's possible, but it's also possible they're not. Right? So who are you really scared of in the East other than, I would even say you're scared of Philly, because Philly, yes, they have, hold on, they have formed, you know, a core four, but these guys have never played together before. There's going to be, you know, some growing pains there, right? And,
1: well,
2: and does it
1: on.
2: All
1: Embiid,
2: work?
1: Hold on. Embiid and Maxey and Edgecombe have all played together. LeBron is the smartest player in the NBA, and Jaylen Brown has alternated from being a 1 to a 1A. I would say Philadelphia I would absolutely be afraid of. Miami did get Giannis Antetokounmpo. Miami won 43 games. Toronto won 46. It wasn't like there was a massive gap between them. So to say the conference finals is, you know, that if – you know, Kawhi is
2: helping. We're talking about successful season. What would be deemed as a successful season for the Raptors?
1: To me, the number one thing for me is not even as much about where they go in the playoffs. It's what is the development of Colin Murray-Boyles, and can Scotty Barnes' offensive game grow enough that we notice? It doesn't have to be like another explosion, but can Scotty Barnes offensively be close to the guy we saw in those seven games against Cleveland? That to me would be a very successful season for Toronto. And then, you know, if I'm trying to be a realistic, game seven loss in the second round. I'm trying not to be greedy.
2: I think you would take that all day, but we're talking about, I mean, that's something that you predict what happened because of the trajectory that the Raptors are showing that they're going. But as a successful season, you make a trade for Kawhi Leonard, you're serious about winning again.
1: Yep.
2: Right?
1: Oh, yeah.
2: So it has to be conference finals for me.
1: On the other side, Corey Pronman's going to join us. He just put out a column, senior NHL prospects writer for The Athletic. He put out a column. He's ranking every – call it farm system, call it whatever you want for every hockey team. He's got the Maple Leafs at 12 in his NHL pipeline rankings. And I want to ask him, now what does he expect from Gavin McKinnon in year one? What kind of player could McKinnon be in his third year in the NHL? We'll look at that. Easton Cowan, Ben Danford, a whole bunch of different hockey talk, a bunch of Leaf talk with Corey Pronman next.
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4: Earlier troubles eastbound on the Gardner approaching York have cleared away. Damage done, though. It's heavy from the 427 through this stretch and again onto the northbound DVP. Northbound DVP, Dow Mills through York Mills. We have some volume there. Southbound drags from about Finch all the way down through towards the Gardner, pretty much. No troubles on the 401 both ways across the top. Still very, very heavy. 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

0: Welcome back, everyone. This is First Up right here on TSN 1050. That's Carlo Colaiacovo. I'm Matthew Cause. Joining us now, a man who knows more about prospects in hockey and draft picks and past picks and future picks than either you, me, or anyone around you. It is Corey Pronman from The Athletic, and his latest piece is on where the Toronto Maple Leafs, where do they rank in the NHL pipeline rankings, and he joins us now. Corey, good morning. Thanks for being on the show.
1: Thanks for having me.
0: Yeah. Before we get to, wait, where do you got Easton Cowan? Ben Danford that low? How dare you, sir? Of course, I don't know why I would challenge you. You know more than me. What I'm curious your take on is on Gavin McKenna. And you wrote that, you know, by Gavin McKenna was a massive boost to the rankings and that this guy can provide a true franchise cornerstone. What I'm curious about, Corey, where do you think McKenna will be, not as a rookie, but what kind of player do you think he will be by year three of his NHL career?
1: I think like something similar to what like Artemi Panarin is. That's kind of my projection for him. Like I think he's going to be an elite power play guy in the NHL. I think he's going to have a lot of offense. I think with a power play with Matthews and Nylander, you're looking at a guy who can regularly threaten to hit 70, 80 points. Maybe even more, like, I mean, his offense, his skill, his brain, he's pretty special with the puck on his stick. I think there'll be some challenges for him at even strength. There'll be some challenges for him maybe in the playoffs at times with the physicality, given he's not that big or like a hard to play against guy. But I think when you talk about pure offense, pure skill, like he's among the most skilled players I've seen as a draft eligible.
2: Are you surprised that the Maple Leafs, when you did the deep dive into their prospect pool, have the 12th ranked prospect pool, according to your article, when going into this offseason, that was everybody's concern about the Maple Leafs? No draft picks, not many strong prospects ready, or at least close to making a jump to the NHL. But 12th ranked, that's pretty good, and they've done a good job stockpiling since then, don't you think?
1: Yeah, there's two reasons. One was their 26th draft class where, you know, if you're to draft well, you need to either have high picks or you need to draft often. And in that draft class, they did both. They had number one pick. They got the Bullet and McKenna. And then they stockpiled a bunch of picks in the second and third, fourth rounds. They got a bunch of real guys that I liked with those picks. So that addresses the depth. And then the other thing that I think really helps with the progression of time is Luke Kobler, who was a late second round pick last year and was one of the very best players at the men's world championships in the spring. And I think the combination of all those things leads to not like an amazing system. Like this is not like, you know, they're like, you know, loaded, but I think there is pieces here that you think are going to help the team. Maybe not in the material way that McKenna is going to help the team, but I think there's pretty decent depth after him. That would be the best way I would characterize their system currently.
0: We'll get to the depth in a moment. I'm just curious. I want to circle back for half a second. How hard is it for a young prospect, and if someone won, not of like giant size of a Gavin McKenna, how hard is it for that guy to develop the skill of being hard to play against at even strength?
1: It is hard to say, like, that he's going to change materially. Like, in my time doing this, that the guys who tend to play that way as a junior tend to play that way as a pro. But I don't think, like, I think he got a little ding too much on that front in his draft year. Like, I still think he's soft. Like, he's not like a guy who gets pushed around. Like, this is still a guy who, you know, he plays with an edge. Like, he gets into scrums after the whistle. He's a guy who plays heavy minutes. He's a guy who coaches always lean on. He always plays up age groups and has success. I mean, it's just not a major asset in his game. It's not like if you list the top three, four things to get you excited about McKenna, his physicality is not going to be listed in there. But I don't think it's going to prevent him from having success in the NHL.
0: Joined by Corey Pronman from The Athletic. And I thought the Panarin one is such a good example. The one guy that we've seen the most, that has played with the Toronto Maple Leafs the most, Easton Cowan. You have him fourth, in your rankings. You project him as a middle six winger. What do you see right now in Cowan as we enter training camp?
1: He's just a very likable player. He's competitive. He's smart. He attacks. He's got, you know, pretty good skill. I don't know if, like, the skill in his game is like, outstanding, but he has offense in his game. I mean, he's just, you know, every time you've watched him, he's just a consistent, competitive winger who can contribute at both ends of the ice. I think the question with Cowan, and I guess if you guys disagree with him, I'd ask you, like, do you think the offense is going to be elite, especially with a Maketa coming in? Like, where does he fit on a power play? Like, that would be my question for him long term. Is he like a top six guy? Is he a second, third line tweener? Like, am I off on? That's where the consensus is in Toronto right now?
2: It's a great question. I think it's a little bit of, I'm trying to think of the right word here. There's optimism in his game, but when I look at Easton Cowan, I look at him as just a competitor. The guy just competes.
1: Right.
2: And he's good at every situation he's playing, and he's got a winning mentality. This guy's won everywhere that he's been. Does he have elite offensive skill? I don't see that when you compare it to McKenna, but I just think when I look at him, I look at him as a gamer.
1: Yep. But I think on a good team, he's probably like a second, third liner. Like, you know, when you think about how Toronto's probably going to build around this team, it's building around McKenna, Matthews, Nylander, Nye. Like, you know, he's probably a second power play guy for them long term. But he's probably a guy who can kill penalties. He's a guy who coaches will trust at even strength. He's a good player. Mike, I have Kobler ahead of him because I think Kobler has a chance to be a middle six center. I'm not saying he's going to be one. I know he hasn't played in the NHL yet, but I think he has a chance to be a middle six
2: center. Well, size and strength definitely helps Kobler for sure.
1: Yeah. And then you add the size factor, and like that to me is like if he hits, they've got something there.
2: So, looking at the Maple Leafs prospect pool and even their defense core as a whole, one of the criticisms that this management team has faced is since Morgan Rielly, they have failed to develop or draft and develop a guy to turn into a number one or top pairing defenseman since Morgan Rielly. And you look at Ben Danford, who is a very promising prospect, but he's more of a defensive stay-at-home guy. He can mix in a little offense there, but that's not what you expect in his game. And you have him as 12th on your list, but a surprise defenseman that was drafted in this year's draft, Mans Gudmundsson, you have him third in the Maple Leafs prospect pool. Give us your scouting report on Gudmundsson.
1: I don't think he's that kind of high in the lineup type that you were just referencing, but I see a 6'3", mobile, highly physical defenseman who had pretty decent offense last year. Like, he had, like 25 points in 30-something games in Sweden's Junior League last year. Like, to anybody who watched that U18 Men's Worlds last spring, I thought he was awesome. Like, I thought he was one of the best defensemen there. Like, I still think offense is going to be a question with him for some scouts long-term. But I look at the combination of tools. I was a little surprised he was still there when they got him. I think like it was like late second, early third. Like I had talked to teams going into the draft that had him rated significantly higher. So I obviously my information was off, but I thought he was going to go a lot earlier than that. And yeah, I just look at a guy who has ticks a lot of boxes, and like he's almost like a bigger version of Danford. Like I think it's not too dissimilar, but that's just, I think Gudmundsson has offense to go with the physicality.
0: Corey, let's get to the most important thing here. Is the Leafs being at 12 or being in the top 10 or top 5 of your list, is it a kiss of death for that organization if you consider that on your list, Florida's 27th, Vegas is 29th, Dallas is 30th, Edmonton is 31, and coming in at dead last is the Colorado Avalanche. Is this season doomed for the Maple Leafs because they're number 12?
1: No, of course not. I mean, so like, I actually like the Toronto's situation long term as long as they can convince Matthews to resign. Like, I think they, like, if you can build around McKenna as part of this next group with McKenna, with Cowan, with Nye, with Toblar, like, I think, like, that's actually a pretty decent young group of players. As long as, like, they have some reasonable amount of success over the next year or two and Matthews decides to stay, Like, I think, I'm not saying they're going to become the same, like, elite, elite team they were a few years ago, but, like, I think this is still a good group of talent they have and that they could build around.
0: Corey, really appreciate you doing the show today. Again, everyone, go to The Athletic, and it's a good summer read. We're still a little bit away from training camp, but just getting people starting to get a little taste of NHL content in these final weeks of summer. Thanks for being on the show.
1: Sure thing. Thank you.
0: Take care. That is Corey Pronman from The Athletic. Carlo, on the other side, Emory Hunt is going to join us, an NFL analyst, does a lot of work with CBS. And I don't know if you agree or disagree with my take. I don't want to ask him this. I hate the idea of NFL teams being located, playing outside of the United States, because that means expansion. And I don't think we have enough great quarterbacks to go from 32 to more teams than that. Like, so I do not like the idea of trying to, like, the idea that Roger Goodell threw out of starting, you know, having a bunch of teams playing, like, in Europe or somewhere else.
2: I'm going to steal a phrase from The Rock.
0: Okay.
2: And say, it doesn't matter what you think.
0: Oh, well, that's not very nice, Rock. I think it does matter. If it doesn't matter what I think, what am I doing yammering on the radio?
3: It doesn't matter what you think!
0: Well, fine, Rock. Maybe I'm going to go back to bed. Huh? You've thought about that if you don't like what I have to think. Also, Emory does a lot of work covering drafts and prospects himself. Is this quarterback class so good we could see NFL teams trying to do a little creativity in the
3: week? It doesn't matter what you think!
0: Well, what does it matter what I think? That? Oh, by the way, Rock, okay, now that I got you for a second, when was the last good movie you did? That live-action Moana? That was a piece of dung.
3: It doesn't matter what you think!
0: You know what, Rock? It might not matter what I think, but go to Rotten Tomatoes. They didn't like it. The box office didn't like it. I'm just one man's opinion.
3: Know your role and shut your mouth!
0: I'm going to say it right now, Rock. You haven't been good since you jumped off the building in The Other Guys.
3: How dare you, little jabroni?
0: Can we do a whole
2: nice
0: review?
2: Work, 20. Nice work.
0: There we go. Final hour of First Step. It's coming up next.
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5: Still seeing delays out there. Eastbound on the QEW ramp to Fairview. We have a stalled transport truck there in the right lane. Eastbound Gardner still heavy from Parkland all the way through towards York. Earlier troubles have cleared away. Northbound on the Don Valley Parkway, heavy off the Gardner, rather. And then again, some volume spots, Don Mills through York Mills. Southbound is heavy Finch right down through towards Eglinton. No troubles on the 401 across the top. Just a lot of leftover volume to contend with. Avoid risky digs. Always click before you dig. 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
0: Welcome back, everyone. Final hour of First Up right here on TSN 1050. That's Carlo Koliakovo. I'm Matthew Codds. There was some rain going on in downtown Toronto, but the sun is coming out. A brilliant day. And joining us now, you should check out his work. I was watching some videos he was doing with CBS Sports, looking at sophomore players in the NFL, specifically one about Tyler Shuck of the New Orleans Saints. And he's joining us now to talk all things NFL and some college football as well. It is Emery Hunt, NFL analyst. Emery, good morning. Thank you for being on the show today.
12: Good morning, guys. Appreciate y'all having me on.
0: Yeah, appreciate you joining us. A kind of a different topic to get started. But Roger Goodell came out and said, I definitely can see the day where there are NFL teams permanently located outside of the United States. And he sort of inferred for that to happen, you're going to have to expand. And I love the idea of international games. There are going to be 9 this year. But I hate the idea of the NFL playing outside of America if it means expansion. And I don't like the talent being diluted. I don't think we have enough great quarterbacks to expand the league from 32. I'm curious your take on that.
12: It's funny because we did a segment on this last night at CBS Sports HQ, and I'm all for it because I think it's a myth, man, that we don't have enough talent. You just by the sheer numbers alone, you look at what over 840 playing college colleges and. You know, you just do the math and there's more than enough talent. There's more than enough talent to actually, for each NFL team to have its own developmental squad, right? I wrote an article about this in 2016. If you're bringing 90 guys to an NFL training camp and you're cutting 45, that 45 you cut, that's your developmental squad right there, right? So if we look at Europe, I feel like in order to make it work in Europe, they're going to have to create a Europe-only division. Otherwise, it will never work logistically. So you got to have at least 8 teams over there in Europe. So you can have two four-team divisions that can play each other, and then you can, you know, whatever you want to do, cross-brand or whatnot. But you can't just have one team in Europe and then think that's going to work with the NFL. And I put a poll up on my Twitter account the other day, and just to pose a question, which one of these options would you prefer? And the majority of fans that voted said, I would rather see them reimagine NFL Europe as opposed to expanding over there fully and also, expanding by at least 4 or 8 teams there. So I feel like if they're going to do it, it has to be 8 over there in Europe or don't do it at all.
2: Emery, are you a WWE fan?
12: I am not a WWE fan, but I did grow up watching WWF and WCW though.
2: Okay, do you know who The Rock is?
12: Yes.
2: Okay, so when me and Matthew were discussing this same situation, I just told Matthew, you need to listen to The Rock.
13: Know your role and shut your mouth!
0: Alright, I want The Rock to more carefully check the scripts he's been given, but I guess like, My bigger contention here is if you want to make it where it's a developmental league, great. If you want to have a separate league like the old World Football League, fine. But I don't think there's enough elite quarterbacks in the NFL to now expand by two or four more. I don't think we have enough great quarterbacks where if you go to 34 or 36 teams, and then there's going to be more Geno Smith starting in the NFL.
2: I feel like
12: I'm telling you.
2: Sorry, Amory. I feel like I got to ask my buddy The Rock again to play something else after Matthew just said
0: this. Just rude.
16: It doesn't matter what you think.
0: Amory, your thoughts, and ignore The Rock, who's busy doing bad movies.
12: We put out a book in 2014, me and a couple of buddies of mine on Football Game Plan, called Stiff Arming Football Myths. And one of those myths has there's not enough talent out there. Like, I think this is why people believe that is because one, if you flood the market with that same comment, people will begin to believe it without questioning it. That's number one. But number two, I think the biggest issue is that everyone has now put the quarterback position as this mythical Greek god in the far lands that you have to have this guy to win. When we just watch a guy that people panned consistently in Sam Darnold go out there and win a Super Bowl.
2: True.
12: What you need is a full team. It's a team game, obviously, and you just need to be a good football team, and your quarterback just has to do his 111. And we're watching these quarterbacks now do their 111 and not really, you don't need the quote unquote elite guy. That would be great to have, but if you have a good 53, you can win football games. I feel like because we have, let's just focus on the Power Four teams, let alone the rest of college football, there's enough good football players to warrant it being a league, to warrant the expansion. And we see it every year. We just watch the UFL, with an 8-team league, do a good job of being competitive throughout. We are watching the CFL with a 9-team league be super competitive year in, year out. So there's more than enough talent out there. It's just about whether or not they want to invest the money in doing it. Because if they saw the financial benefit of expanding here in the States, they would have done it already. And if they wouldn't have gotten out of NFL Europe when they did in 2007, they would have still been over there, and they would have had what they wanted to do now. I feel like they left out, a year early, or it's too soon, when Goodell took over, because it was losing $32 million a year, which means every team was donating $1 million over there. So that's lunch money for these guys. So they got out of it. And so if they would have stayed with it, we probably would already have what they're trying to build now.
2: And another thing you forgot to mention, too, what a lot of these NFL teams needs, there's just a little bit more patience, because you're drafting a guy at like 18, 19, 20 years old, and you're throwing him right into the jungle of the NFL, and you're expecting him to succeed. Some guys can handle it. Jaden Daniels, he took the NFL on, by storm when he came out and then struggled last year. But it just seems like when there's a lot invested in these first round quarterbacks, if you don't show them in 2-3 years that you could be their guy, they move on. And then a case like Sam Darnold, he's moved on to 2, 3, even 4 situations before he finally found himself being settled and comfortable and understanding the league, and he goes on to win a Super Bowl. So maybe patience is the thing that the NFL needs to adopt with some of these young quarterbacks. So I'm with you, Emery. I do think there's enough quarterbacks out there for this league to survive. It's just there's so much pressure put on these young guys to succeed in different situations, and sometimes they can't handle it.
12: I mean, think about this. And we as a collective media are the reasons why. I just saw a comment put out by a beat writer or columnist in Nashville. This is a make or break year for Cam Ward. I'm like, damn, they just drafted
2: year two,
12: last year, number one. Like, what are we even doing? And this is the same media populace that tells you there's not enough great quarterbacks, but they consistently dump on a dude in Jalen Hurts that just consistently wins and goes, has been the 2 Super Bowls, outplayed Mahomes in both, and won one. So it's a media problem more so than a talent problem.
0: I am going to defend myself. I always loved Jalen Hurts. He was even better in the Super Bowl they lost to Kansas City than the one that they won. I think how Minnesota has treated J.J. McCarthy is ridiculous. I preach patience for all these franchises and all these and all the development needs to do that. And also, we don't have enough good quarterbacks. Speaking of good quarterbacks, I'm wondering, again, joined by Emory Hunt, how good is his quarterback class going to be in college, where you do hear speculation from evil media that maybe a couple NFL teams may be doing a little roster shenanigans because there's a lot of good passers that are going to be coming into the draft?
12: These are the same folks that said that last year, and then by week two, all that was out the window. So my thing is, like, coming into last year, it was like, and I'm speaking specifically for the Brown situation, right? Because everybody was like, oh, don't play Shador because the quarterback is in 26. And he brought up Garrett Nussmeier and Arch Manning and, you know, Lenora Sellers and Drew Aller. By midweek, week one. Halftime of the Ohio State game, that was done.
2: Arch Manning is the biggest bust in college football.
12: So my thing is, you know, there are good quarterbacks in this particular class, but you also have to wait and see how it plays out. The one guy I think right now is my number one QB in this NFL draft class is Darian Mensah. I think the top three quarterbacks are Darian Mensah, Dante Moore and Trinidad Chambliss. And the reason why I think those three are the top three for three different reasons. I like a quarterback that has gone through some stuff. And you think about a Darian Mensah who starred at Tulane and all you heard was, well, he's doing it because it's Tulane. Okay, cool. Then he transfers to Duke and all he did was do something at Duke that hadn't been done since 1989, which is win a football championship. Did that at Duke, and now he's going to Miami. So he's done it at two lower, you know, ranked schools and brought those guys to prominence. So he has that type of it that you like. Moore is the, you know, has a lot of talent. I like that he's, you know, self-aware to go back to get better. I like that about him. And he's also, he looks better now than he did when he first jumped on the scene at UCLA, where he was a true freshman trying to figure it out. And then Chambliss, I mean, you can't argue with someone that has won a championship at the Division II level, a very high level Division II, honestly, in Ferris State, but then just goes to Ole Miss and has Ole Miss doing things they'd never done in their program history. So those three guys, and the NFL is all about how you handle pressure. I think those three guys handle pressure the best, and that's pressure from the defense, pressure from the situation, pressure from the moment. I feel like those guys don't particularly shrink more so than everyone else in this class.
2: I loved when Trinidad Chambliss played in the college football playoff. I thought he was amazing and a guy that nobody really knew about but really stood out on the biggest stage, and I hope he has a great year and turns into an incredible prospect. College football's around the corner. Who are you expecting to lead the way in the college football rankings this year?
12: Listen, until I see Indiana lose, I can't go against Indiana. And was the reason why I feel like Indiana could be right there in the mix again is because, one, Kurt Cignetti, obviously has done it at every level he has coached in terms of retooling a roster. So he's going to do that. And they didn't lose a lot, to be honest. They retained a lot and they were able to add more to that. And then when you look at their schedule, it's actually more favorable this year than it was last year when they went 16-0. So they'll be in the mix. Texas on paper looks like the most talented football team, and we'll see how that goes. But and so they have to play up to that potential because they have talent across the board. Miami has a quarterback in Darian Mintz that I mentioned, but they also did a good job of bringing back some key players despite losing a lot of highly drafted prospects. They got a lot of talent returning too on both sides of the ball, so they'll be in the mix. Notre Dame has the schedule. Their hardest game is Miami. That could be that could either decide who's going to win the Heisman between C.J. Carr and Mensah, or will Notre Dame get knocked out the postseason if they lose that game? Because they'll use their schedule against them, but they have a favorable schedule and they have talent. And then you could look at Georgia. Georgia's battle tested. I feel like those teams alone, you know, you really can't count any one of those teams out. There's, and BYU.

0: Ottawa tomorrow. If he was like three, I know, 12 and a half my favorite. But if Davis Alexander was 3 inches taller, I wonder if he'd be on an NFL roster right now, because he's only like 6 foot, but great accuracy, scrambles, big, good arm, but again, 6 feet.
1: Tough as nails.
0: Yeah, he really is.
1: Hold on a second. Ottawa has a chance to go 0-11?
0: They got it. Yes, yeah, they have that.
1: Wow, that's a tough season for the...
0: the Red Blacks.
1: I was going to say Renegades. Wait, they're not the Renegades anymore.
0: They are not the Renegades. They were the Renegades. Yes. We could do hot Ottawa Renegades talk and pretend it's the mid-2000s, you know.
1: Or the Rough Riders.
0: The Rough Riders, where they did Rough and Riders. They separated the two words. Saskatchewan had it as one. It is one of the laziest... Okay. Carlo, impromptu question.
1: Okay.
0: Dumber moment by a football league. I'm going to give you two options. Are you ready?
1: Yes.
0: The CFL having 8 teams with 2 of them with the same name, the Saskatchewan and the Ottawa Rough Riders, or when the Atlanta Falcons that overlooks the Atlantic Ocean, when Atlanta used to be in the NFC West with San Francisco and Los Angeles. What is dumber, Atlanta being in the West or the CFL having 2 teams with Rough Riders as their name?
1: Look, I love the CFL. It's been one of my favorite things to watch in the summertime.
0: Yeah.
1: But it's clearly the CFL with 8 teams and 2 of them having the same names. Like, come on. That just...
0: It's quite lazy.
1: It's so lazy. It's like... It's malpractice is what it is. Like, how do you sell your ownership? It's like, yes, we're going to be the Rough Riders and somebody else in our league has our same name. Like, come on.
0: On the other side, NFL is my favorite. When you have 2 teams in the same division and they play and they have a 3-hour time zone difference, when you had Atlanta in the West, when they're an East Coast team, kind of dumb.
1: Yeah, but
0: well,
1: the NHL used to do that with Detroit too,
0: it's
1: right?
0: Stupid.
1: But
0: Detroit is central. If Detroit was located in Seattle and they played in the East, that would be the equivalent. At least Detroit was in the middle. Atlanta was Atlantic, and they were playing against.
1: I know. When it comes to division alignments, there's different reasons for why they do different things. But come on, same team name in a small league.
0: Lazy as hell. Lazy as hell. On the other side, we haven't had a chance. I want to hear a couple of clips from Clayton Clark, who had an excellent game as Indiana coming to town. One of the biggest stories right now is Caitlin Clark and the Indiana Fever. She had a couple things to say after the win yesterday against the Temple. We'll get you a couple clips next.
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3: The 400 northbound at Langstaff, a stall vehicle in the right lane, and 403 westbound ramp to Cawthra. 2 left lanes are blocked with the stall. Again, keeping those in mind. Delays eastbound 401 from Dixie right through Camp Langley. Both slowdowns as you make your way through Keele and the Allen. The westbound 401 also still finding Scarborough delays. Quarant collectors past Markham Road through the DVP and Bayview. Don Valley and the Gardner Expressway, your typical slowdowns. Now, once again, York Mills at Bayview. We've got a collision cleanup. 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
11: 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Carlo, last night, and it shouldn't be a surprise, the Indiana Fever defeated the Toronto Tempo 101-95, but the Tempo covered the spread. In fact, they had a chance, four-point game around 30 seconds ago, but a Mabry turnover kind of ended it. Toronto got down early, but they were always able to come back, make it a 5-6-point game. Very entertaining night. And Caitlin Clark, afterwards, let's a couple pieces of sound. Let's hear her talking about her walk-off interview on their win versus the Tempo.
13: Caitlin, this was a hard-fought game down the stretch. This is an area your team has been trying to grow in, giving up big leads and closing out games. How did you get it done tonight?
14: Yeah, I didn't think we played all our best, but hey, we'll take a win when we can get it. And like I said, this team's been in every single game. So credit to them. They fought. We found a way to win. That's all that really matters.
13: You had to do it without Kelsey Mitchell in the fourth quarter. What do you know about what's going on with Kelsey?
14: Well, maybe if Canada had air conditioning, Holly, that would probably be helpful. But It's a million degrees in here, but hopefully she'll be okay, but we certainly miss her.
13: Other than the heat, how have you enjoyed your trip north of the border, your first time here in Canada?
14: It's been great. The fans were great tonight, and it's really cool to see how much women's basketball has grown. So really fun for my first time in Canada, and certainly excited to come back.
11: Did the Tempo try to do the thing that the Spurs did many years ago in the finals against Miami, where the air conditioning and LeBron, remember LeBron got cramps in one of those NBA, he started cramping up in one of those NBA finals games?
0: Is that part of a game plan that the game strategy that they use?
11: No. I don't think it is.
0: What was the shot about Canada? Maybe if Canada had air conditioning in these buildings, like,
11: it must have been, I don't know, maybe it was hot last night at Scotiabank Arena. It was a cool night outside.
0: I don't know why it would be hot. I mean, well, maybe, yeah. You know, they played in front of, what, 20,000 fans? It's more than what they're probably used to.
11: Yep.
0: I mean, the Air Canada Center, every time, or the Air Canada Center, the Scotiabank Arena.
11: Wow, I call it whatever you want.
0: Every time I go there, I have to bring a jacket because when I'm sitting in the seats, it gets cold.
11: Well, so, that's a hockey. Is that for basketball games?
0: I've been to other events there.
11: Yeah, because hockey always going to be a little bit colder. 18 offensive rebounds kept Toronto in it, but they couldn't keep up offensively with what the Tempo did. What the Indiana Fever did last night, scoring 101 points, and Kelsey Mitchell setting a WNBA record with 20 consecutive games of 20 points
0: or
11: more.
0: That's impressive.
11: Yeah, and she was great, 29 points on 11 of 16 shooting. On the other side, a really impressive interview with Buster Olney about the nutty American League East race, Joey Votto's comments on Vlad, and also Shohei Ohtani, Dodger ownership issues. Could Ohtani get out of the contract? Find out next.
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3: The 400 southbound approaching Rutherford is center lane crash cleanup still in place with heavier delays now through Teston Road. And good news on the 400 northbound at Langstaff, a stalled vehicle in the right lane has been removed. Still looking at problems on the 403, the westbound ramp to Cawthorne. A couple of left lanes taken out with a stalled vehicle. And again, looking at our 404 DVP, still heavier delays over the 401 through to about Bayview Bloor. Northbound DVP heavy from Eglinton back up through York Mills. And the QAW and the Gardner are trouble free. Moving out this morning along any of the rest of our highways, you're doing fine. 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
11: Welcome back, everyone. This is First Up. That's Carlo Koliakovo and Matthew Kaws. The Toronto Blue Jays beat Tampa yesterday 10-5. So what does this mean for the standings? Glad you asked. Texas, they got the final wild card spot. Jays are tied with Minnesota. Both are a half game back of Texas. Now behind the Jays, Cleveland, Baltimore, and Detroit are all a half game back of Toronto and Minnesota. You have six teams fighting for the final wild card spot. And Seattle technically is still in it, even though they lost by 22 yesterday to Milwaukee. Is that crazy? Is it confusing? Is it weird? Yes. Well, that's how we started our conversation with ESPN MLB insider Buster Olney to get his take on all this madness.
28: There are seven teams separated by three games going for the third spot. Seven teams. You know, if the Seattle Mariners are three games behind, everybody else is close. And how many of these teams are sellers, right? It's a deadline. The Detroit Tigers, they trade Tarik Skubal, two-time Cy Young Award winner. Casey Mize, they're in it. The Blue Jays, this disappointing season, you know, their MVP candidate, no home runs in home games, you know, trading guys away, they're in it. The Minnesota Twins, who are just the epitome of mediocrity, they're in it. Just on and on and on. So I hear you trying to sort through, and that is a really brave experiment you're going through to try to figure out what's going to happen in the American League.
0: So Buster, while we're trying to figure things out, of the seven teams remaining, you look at after this week, because the Blue Jays have a tough schedule this week playing the Rays and the Yankees, but after this week, they have one of the easiest schedules in Major League Baseball. And out of the seven teams, would you, you know, view them as the favorite or one of the favorites to land that final wild card spot because of their schedule?
28: No.
0: Okay.
28: I really think, Carlo, that the Jays' advantage is that they've gone down this playoff path. I think that, you know, if you're the players there, you know, a lot of their guys have just, you know, recently gone through a stretch of games where they played a lot of meaningful games and a lot of big moments. That to me is their advantage. And then you know, you have someone like Max Scherzer on your team who's been through a lot. And by the way, it was really funny the other day talking to AJ Hinch, the Tigers manager. We had the Tigers and the Cubs broadcast, and we were Tigers and Pirates. And to hear him, you know, we were talking about how much does Max Scherzer want to catch Justin Verlander in career strikeouts? like that. I think he's like 35 away from catching him for his career. Verlander's already announced he's going to retire at the end of the year. You know, and so all of these little motivations coming into play, all the experience coming into play, that to me is what, you know, might separate the Blue Jays from the other teams. But I think we can overthink it. Because it really is going to come down to who gets hot, you know, for 4 days. And by the way, the Tampa Bay Rays and the Yankees and the Red Sox are, clearly the three best teams in the American League. They've each got their own problems. Like the Rays have really struggled of late. They're not a great team. The Yankees, offensive issues. Max Fried goes on the injured list yesterday. You know, the theoretical strength of what that team was, you know, that's gone. Garrett Crochet is just starting to play catch. We don't know if he's going to be a factor. I mean, you really can dream if you're the Blue Jays, if you find your way into that, you know, third wild card spot, the American League field is so mediocre, you can dream of going back to the World Series, which sounds insane, but that's the way it is.
11: Well, let's stick with the theme of insane. Seattle almost went to the World Series last year.
28: Oh, my gosh.
11: They lose 22-0 last night to Milwaukee, and Cal Raleigh had more home runs last year, 60, than he has total hits this year at 52. A very technical question for you, Buster. The Seattle Mariners, what the hell?
28: I was talking with a Yankees fan the other day, and he said that he called a friend of his, said, what if I had told you going into the year that Austin Wells would be having a better season than Cal Raleigh? What would you think? Like, it really is amazing. And to this day, you know, I was talking with some Tigers guys the other day, and they were talking about, boy, you know, Seattle, they're kind of a scary team because you just keep on looking at the names and you keep on looking at, you know, the potential for the individual players in that team, and you keep waiting for them to emerge. You keep waiting for them to get hot. And for, you know, them to catch fire. And I'm sure that if you're in the Seattle front office, you're just scratching your head over this team. And look, I think it might actually affect one of the top prospects in baseball. Because think about this, guys. Cade Anderson right now is probably the best player in the minor leagues who hasn't been called up. He's got like a 10-1 strikeout to walk ratio, number three pick in 2025. If you call up a player, and this goes, you know, not obviously not only for Seattle, but this applies to every other team. If you call up a player for the stretch drive, one of your top prospects, keep in mind that we're going to have, you know, we're definitely going to have a lockout in December. We could have the start of 2027 interrupted. That player, once he hits your 40-man roster, will not be eligible to play next year. So if you're Seattle, would you rather just keep Cade Anderson down in the minor leagues and have him be able to pitch all at the beginning of next year in the minor leagues if there's some kind of a labor stoppage? Or do you want to call him up and try to prop up what are really bad playoff odds at this point? This is a quandary that they have, and I think other teams have as we go down the stretch, but Seattle is a total mystery in baseball this year.
0: Yeah, crazy, crazy, crazy. And I know, Buster, a week ago when we spoke to you, we talked about Paul Skeens and the concern around him leaving his last start. I think a refreshing, you know, at least outcome right now is that he's expected to pitch tonight in Detroit. How big of a relief is that for everybody in Pittsburgh?
28: Well, I think it'll depend a little bit on what we see tonight, because, you know, the fastball velocity is down markedly by, you know, a couple of miles per hour. The damage against him is up. You know, 2 years ago, there was a 24% hard hit rate against Skeens. This year, it's up to 34%. His ground ball ratio way down significantly. And when I asked Don Kelly, their manager, the other day about, you know, what the thought was, and they're like, well, we're just trying to put him in a better position, you know, give him a few extra days and see what we see. But if he comes out tonight, guys, and his fastball velocity is down again, I do wonder, with the Pirates kind of dropping out of the National League playoff race, if we might see the Pirates at some point go into Operation Shutdown with Paul Skenes. Because he's trending in the wrong direction, and given his, you know, his incredible performance of last 2 years, at this point, you know, with the season just about lost for the Pirates, the focus really needs to be, what can we do to get him right? Because he's not right with the way that he's pitching right now.
11: Oh, no. No, the numbers and the drop-off is pretty incredible. Actually, speaking about drop-off for a second, again, joined by Buster Olney, MLB ESPN Insider, but anyone listening, they know. I don't know why I do the full introduction. Everyone knows who Buster is. We were playing a clip from Joey Votto talking about the struggles of Vladimir Guerrero Jr. And he brought up, you know, maybe bat speed and super, and World Series hangover. But his main answer was about the pressure that comes when you sign a really long contract. And Votto brought up Matt Holliday and how Matt Holliday told him that he couldn't sleep and sometimes he was miserable because of the pressure of wanting to live up to that contract in year four of an 8-year deal. And Votto brought that up as maybe one of a contributing factor of why Vlad is having such a bad year. I'm wondering, Buster, just your thoughts on maybe the negative effect of all that contract security can have on a player.
28: There's no question about it. And look, there have been examples of players, Carlo, probably you've seen it, many examples of this in the past where a guy was on a big deal, and then there's a perception of that player being like, they just go into Operation Shutdown, and they don't really care that much. Okay, I'm paid, I'm good, and if they don't perform well, it's whatever. I know that, I don't know if it's fair or not, but when Jacoby Ellsbury got his money in New York, the perception of him within the Yankees organization was that he was like, yeah, I'm good. We're fine. And I actually think it's something that's, you know, endearing that you have a player who cares so much that they almost grind themselves into dust mentally. And absolutely you see that because players feel like they're letting their team down. They feel like they're not living up to their end of the bargain. And, you know, I mean, let's face it, in baseball, the primary thing that players have to learn to deal with is failure. Well, then you throw in, you know, the weight of a contract like that, and Vlad's self-perception that he has a great responsibility to the team. We saw it during the postseason last year when he's telling the players during the World Series, hey, just follow me, get on my back. You know, I'll help you guys. If you get nervous, just look at me. He's saying that to the other players in the dugout during the World Series. And so, you know, when people have asked about what's wrong and you get those whispers of, well, maybe they don't care. And I'm like, no, that's not the issue with Vladdy. So if you told me that the weight of the contract was a thing, it wouldn't shock me with him. And, you know, I suspect that he's probably got friends saying to him, you know, it might be worth talking to somebody about that. And a lot of players have worked with, you know, sports psychologists. And I think it's something, if in fact that's a factor, it's worth something for him to explore as we go into the offseason.
0: Well, staying on Vladdy, the Blue Jays right now are playing without him, and they've been playing some pretty good baseball. And I'm not saying that the Blue Jays are better without Vladdy as part of their team, but they're clearly better without Vladdy in the lineup right now based on where they position him in the lineup when he plays. How do you think the Blue Jays should handle Vladdy's situation when he gets back, considering we all know he's struggling from something? Like, the proof is in the pudding. I'm not saying they shouldn't play with him, but they should at least try to explore moving him in the lineup so he's maybe taking a little bit more pressure off himself. Maybe he can find his confidence again, because it seems like they found a formula with other guys in those positions. How do the Blue Jays handle Vladdy when he comes back?
28: Well, and a lot of it, I mean, let's face it, the actual production is not a surprise, the improvement, because he's below league average, right? You put somebody into that spot, league average, you're going to have an improvement in production because Vladdy has been so bad this year.
0: Right.
28: I think that question comes down to, you know, what your expectations are and what you're going to get out of him. And the good thing is that John Schneider has a long-standing and great relationship with him. And I suspect he probably more than anybody can have a frank conversation with him about, hey, what do you think about the possibility of moving down? Now, if you are thinking, boy, if we can get this guy going and he can turn it around, you know, the potential ceiling of that is something that we should aspire to, then you have to work with that. And we have seen many examples in the past of, you know, players being dropped down in the lineup for the exact reason that you just laid out, that you take pressure off them. On the other hand, if this is something you feel like is going to make Vladdy feel worse about himself, then that's a whole part of that same conversation. I suspect, you know, Vladdy at this point is probably going to be open-minded to a whole range of possibilities, where if they were to go to him and say, look, we think that we'd be better off if, you know, when you come back, you know, you drop to the seventh spot, I kind of think he'd be more open-minded to that than we would have ever imagined at the beginning of this year.
1: Always love when Buster Olney joins the show. Speaking of the Toronto Blue Jays, they will be the subject of my FanDuel Best Bets, and that's coming up next.
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3: The 400 southbound approaching Rutherford, we've had a crash currently sitting in the right lane into, we're looking at that backup now through Chaston Road, so keep it in mind. The 404 delays continue south out of Richmond Hill and Markham. We've also got a couple of heavier delays from before Finch over the 401 onto the DVP through to about Bayview Bloor. Northbound DVP looking good now, continuing back up to the 401, and eastbound 401 traffic busy this morning from Dixie past Kipling through the 400. The westbound 401 patchy volume out of Scarborough. 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
1: 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I'm sorry to do it. 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If you parlay the Rays to win at minus 210, but Alejandro Kirk to score a run, which is plus 155, you parlay those two together, it's plus 410. 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
18: chicken.
1: Hey, contestant on the Family Feud. What sort of meat product was starting to go bad in the Koliakovo household yesterday?
18: Chicken.
1: That is correct.
0: That is correct. Yeah. No, I'm excited. It was great working with you this week. I'm really looking forward to my extended time off.
1: Yeah.
0: A chance to recharge my batteries before the calendar turns over to the month of December and all hell breaks loose back in our world. Kids are back in school. Most of the people are back to work. Teachers are back teaching. Sports seasons are starting up again. It's just going to be an incredible time once the month of September comes around. And I just need to take a step back, recharge the battery, spend some last time with the family, and enjoy what's left of the summer. So,
1: take care. Enjoy your break. Enjoy your family. I will chat with you soon, but you might as well one more time in the show in style.
0: Ciao.
18: Take it.
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19: The 400 southbound approaching Rutherford, we're still looking at a crash cleanup in the right lane with heavier backups this morning through Teston Road. And we're also still looking at issues eastbound on the 401 in the express at Mississauga Road. Strong vehicle removal. We've got the HOV lane affected. Again, no major delay, but watch for it. Eastbound 401 also finding heavier delays from the 427 through Kipling. We're looking at delays from Bayview back to the DVP. And the westbound 401 still going to find heavier delays past Highway 412 through Ajax. Don Valley and the Gardner collision free. 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
33: Another Wednesday of Golf Talk Canada underway. Hello, Canada. Welcome inside GTC. Adam Scully here in studio. No Mark Sacchino today. He is off this week, but Bob Weeks is now joining us here from Edmonton. Bob, quite the travel you had going from Memphis to Edmonton. Good morning, sir. How are you?
3: Yeah, I found out pretty quickly there's no direct flights from Memphis to Edmonton. I don't know what's up with that, but we made our connections and we're here, and it's a beautiful morning here, Pro-Am Day at Royal Mayfair, so everything's just moving along as well as it should.
33: Beautiful, and the travels, they were smooth, no hiccups, good airport food?
3: You know, I had one hiccup in that I was in seat 35E, which is a middle seat basically at the back of the plane for the second leg, which there was a bit of a hiccup and mistake there. I wasn't supposed to be there, but that's all right. I had some nice people on either side of me and enjoyed the ride. Pretty painless, and my luggage arrived, so how about that?
33: That's the important thing. There we go. Well, coming up on today's show, full preview of the CPKC Women's Open, which gets underway tomorrow at Royal Mayfair in Edmonton. We'll hear Bob's one-on-one conversations with Brooke Henderson, with Aphrodite Deng, with three-time Olympian Elena Sharp, who will be entering the Canadian Golf Hall of Fame this fall. We'll also hear Bob's one-on-one with Leah John. Those interviews coming up in our next segment. We'll also chat with CPKC Women's Open Tournament Director Brian Newton. We'll be joined by Royal Mayfair Golf Club General Manager and CEO Maddie Johnson, who I've been on a couple trips with. Bob, if you see Maddie Johnson out there, he's about a 2 handicap. I was in Spain and Portugal with him. I'm not sure, Bob, have you met Matt Johnson?
3: I met him when I was here for the media day they had about a month ago, and he brought up your name, and there were some good stories, so I might hold those ransom for you over at some point.
33: Yeah, I don't blame you. Yeah, I do the same. Plus, we'll profile the all-new TaylorMade High Till 5 wedges, and we'll chat with betting analyst Michael the Hound Dog Harrison all about the BMW Championship this week, where Scotty Scheffler is a +310 favorite looking for a second consecutive victory. Plus, a couple of giveaways as well on Golf Talk Canada. Busy one today. Let's kick things off with some news and some headlines.
5: Sandbagger news and headlines are brought to you by Sandbagger Hard Seltzer. Sandbagger. Everybody knows one.
33: All right, Bob, so Royal Mayfair Golf Club, you were there for a day about a month ago when you interviewed Brooke. From then to now, how, if at all, has the golf course changed?
3: Not too much. It's very lush. They've had a record rainy summer here, so there's been lots of water. So the rough is very thick. A lot of comments about the rough, and it is it's kind of juicy even on the fairways, but it's green as can be. I will tell you the one thing that has happened with a lot of water is there are lots of mosquitoes out here. So the bug spray has been a hot commodity anywhere you can get it. Some of the stores are sold out of it already, but seems to be a little bit better every day that we've been here so far, which isn't too many, but it gets a little bit better. But that's going to be a bit of a concern for the players as they battle through here on the next four days of tournament play.
33: Wow. So for you personally, though, you've gone from Memphis, where it was 114 degrees Fahrenheit on Sunday, to now you're battling skeeters, and I think you had a sweater on when you taped Golf Talk Canada yesterday, too, Bob. Your body temperature's going up and down like a yo-yo.
3: Yeah, it's nice here. No, it's like 15 degrees right now. Oh, it's a couple hours earlier, and then it's going to get up to about 25. And the Pro-Am is on today. Kara Waglin is going to represent TSN playing in the Pro-Am, so that's good for her. And then we may sneak out, if our work gets done in time, and play a little golf around the corner here. There's a nice course that's invited us to play. So we may even go out and play a bit on our own, but we'll see when we get the work done first. But, the course is in great condition. And the bugs won't be as much of a huge issue, I don't think, as the week goes on. But it is a beautiful golf course, old Stanley Thompson design, and it's hosted this tournament a couple times before. So they know what to do here. They're in good shape.
33: Yeah, Lydia Ko winning the last time it was held here at Royal Mayfair Golf Club some 13 years ago. Now, it being the CPKC Women's Open, a number of Canadians in the field, which is amazing, but the defending champion, of course, is Brooke Henderson. All eyes on Brooke Henderson. We'll play your interview at the end of this segment, Bob, but for you, given the confidence that she has shown in those two great finishes at majors earlier this season, how high are your expectations for Brooke this week?
3: I think you have to temper them a little bit. Obviously, she's playing good golf, which is great. obviously she likes to play at home. She gets a little dialed in. And she's sort of been able to channel the support she gets into a positive thing, not a negative thing. So she doesn't worry about all these fans cheering her on and letting them down. She says, this is sort of gets me going. And I think she's in just such a good space mentally right now that she could pull it off. She could defend her title, but it's a pretty deep field here. You've got basically the best of the best in the LPGA Tour teeing it up. So I like Brooke's chances, but I wouldn't say she's the overwhelming favorite by any means. I don't know if anybody would be in that position, but it's nice to see that she's playing well. She's coming in here. She loves to play it. She told me yesterday she likes the golf course, so we'll see what happens.
33: And this is a different Brooke Henderson, too, just in terms of looking at her stats and looking at her putting numbers. I mean, this is a player who, for the majority of her career, has been excellent from tee to green. And then once she got on the greens, it was if she putted well, she would contend. And if she didn't, well, she'd be nowhere near the mix. And she's 13th in strokes gained putting, Bob. So here's someone who, all these years, she'd usually be, you know, top 10, top 15 in that strokes gain approach. She's now 38th in that category. Is there anything in particular that you've heard her say about her putting or you've seen in her putting that has resulted in this uptick in that stat category?
3: I talked to her a little bit before we did the interview yesterday about it, and she was mentioning about how she's gone from a center shafted putter to a heel shafted putter. She made that change right at the tournament last year, actually. She put it in play for the first time. And so I think when I think it started off working so well that it's given her confidence with that. She's had a lot of different putters over the years, and she's used, you know, different styles and different configurations of the putter, but I think she's really sort of comfortable with this one. And I think she's a little more confident with her putting now. I think if you start off, you know, you're missing putts, you're not doing great, you just can't get the ball to go in the hole, that it does make a big difference mentally. And I think she has a lot of confidence in the putter she has right now and in the stroke she's using. So, but I don't think there's anything particular other than the setup of this putter, which of course is a TaylorMade putter.
33: Of course, yes, a proud member of Team TaylorMade. And if Brooke Henderson wins this week, or if Nelly Korda wins this week, by the way, too, we'll be giving away more TaylorMade product as a result of the Scottie Scheffler win last week, too. TaylorMade MG5 wedges we're giving away this week. But for someone who hasn't been to a CPKC Women's Open, you've called it Brooke-a-palooza. Just what kind of atmosphere are you expecting to see following Brooke Henderson when she tees off her first round tomorrow?
3: I mean, it's overwhelming how much of the attention is on her, how much of the crowd is on her, is following her. I mean, I was talking about this at dinner with some people about how, you know, I don't know if she gets the recognition for how big of a Canadian sports superstar she is. She is really, you know, the best golfer we've ever produced. Yeah. She's certainly won the most. We know all that. So when you get to a tournament like this on home soil, she is the star attraction. And it's almost weird when you look at some of the other big names. I won't say the top like Lydia Ko and Nelly Korda, but maybe half a layer down, there's almost no one following them. And I don't mean that as a bad thing on those people. It's just that Brooke is such a hit, and it's not like she's playing in the same city all the time. You know, this is a one-off for a lot of people here. This is the only first or the only time they might see him if they weren't here a few years ago, as you said, 12 or 13 years ago, mm-hmm. for the last time. So I think she's a superstar and she's getting the attention she deserves. So that's the biggest part of what happens here, is there's just this massive crowd following her around from hole to hole and shot to shot. And it's kind of interesting to watch. It'll be interesting to see if some of the other players here, the other Canadians are starting to get some recognition. Anna Huang, you know, who's won four times over in Europe, and some of those players who are sort of getting themselves known a little bit more to the crowd here. We'll see what kind of attention they get, but I expect Nelly Korda will draw big. I expect Lydia Ko will draw big, but it's all Brooke all the time here, really.
33: Yeah, you mentioned drawing big. I'll tell you a quick story from last year where I got a very fortunate invite to play in the CPKC Women's Open Pro-Am on the Wednesday. And I played with our good pal Lawrence Applebaum, Adam DeFalla. But we also played with Gino Titikun, who at the time was world number one. And we were two groups ahead of Brooke. And for the front nine, it was early in the morning. There weren't as many people. But come the back nine, given Brooke was two groups behind our group, you could just feel more and more people coming and waiting. And this is a pro-am, right? And then, Bob, I will tell you that on the 18th hole, there was a full gallery. And you'd be very surprised to hear this, that I actually hit the fairway off the tee, and then from 80 yards, I hit it to 4 feet, and I got a standing ovation. And Bob, I tip my cap, because I'll never get a chance to do that again.
0: Well, there you go. You're dining out on Brooke's crowd, so yes. I'll tell her that you give her thanks. But yeah. That's what it is around here. It's amazing whether you're in the pro-am and, or whether you're just watching her, or it's really overwhelming. And I know she's learned how to handle it, but it is overwhelming. I think if you were just a first or second time player doing this, it would be a little bit scary, but she uses it to her advantage rather than a disadvantage, which is very smart.
33: 100%. She's so mentally strong, and she has now influenced an entire generation of Canadians coming up, and you talk about this with Brooke at the end of your interview. Again, we'll play that in about 10 minutes here on the show. But for you, you've come to the CPKC Women's Open, obviously, Bob, for a very long time, and for some of those years, it was, well, probably Brooke Henderson, maybe Elena Sharp, and not too many other Canadians who had a legitimate chance to make it to the weekend or the top 20. But here we are now. This is a new era where you mentioned Anna Huang, Aphrodite Dang, Vanessa Borovilos. There are so many Canadians coming up now and playing amazing. And you've got to think that's a result of these young Canadians growing up, watching Brooke doing what she did and saying, hey, I can do that too.
0: Without a doubt. You know, we're working on a story that will run today on SportsCenter, I think. I won't guarantee, but what we're planning to do is to interview a number of these younger players and talk about the influence that Brooke has had on their careers. And every one of them holds Brooke in high regard. And you look at the names you just mentioned and how good this could be in the next 5 years. You know, you could have 10 LPGA Tour players, Canadians, who are guaranteed stars or certainly capable of winning on the LPGA Tour. And there's more coming behind them. I mean, you look at Aphrodite Dang and Clary Lynn, and they're like 14 and 15 and 16 years old. It's beyond amazing how deep the Canadian talent is on the women's side of the game. There are some good players on the men's side, but nothing compared to what we've got here. And I think it's going to be a boom period in the next 4 or 5 years when you see all these women graduate up until the LPGA Tour. Some of them are already doing it. Leah John is doing it. And I think, you know, it is a bit of a big leap to get up there. But I do think that they right now are such a good talent and just filled with good talent right now. And there's more on the way up, that we're going to have a really interesting time for Canadian golf when they start to mature into the LPGA Tour.
33: Yeah, 100%. And great to see the Canadians doing it in different ways. Anna Huang going over to Europe and succeeding in a massive way there, 43rd now in the world. And these other young Canadians coming up through the junior ranks and succeeding at international stages, which is awesome. But we'll get back to the CPKC at the end of this conversation. But it is the FedEx Cup playoffs as well. Scottie Scheffler looking to go back-to-back to kick off the FedEx Cup postseason. Something we didn't mention on Monday's show is that Scheffler passed Rory for second all-time on the PGA Tour money list, which is kind of crazy, but obviously the money is in a different era nowadays. He's a massive favorite on FanDuel this week at the BMW Championship at plus 310. Given what happened last week where he won by 8 and he won, it was a trillion degrees outside, but everyone had to go through the same conditions. Are you expecting like some sort of a letdown, whether it's Scotty or some of these other favorites who might just be a little tired from last week?
3: I think it's going to be really interesting to see what happens there, especially in the maybe the first or second round, to see where Scotty's game is. I'm not sold that he's going to win by eight again this week. I think there are players who started who had have maybe three good rounds, or players who are a little hungry. I mean, Sam Burns is got to get himself into a position where he can close. You know, he's getting this reputation now as a guy who can't finish off big tournaments, and I think that's a guy who's got a little, maybe a little anger, a little temper, or a little mojo going that he wants to try and pull through. And there are a lot of good players who were playing well, just not for four rounds yesterday, so or last week, so you can see if they can try to put that together. But Scottie Scheffler is still, you know, if he's not a full length ahead of them, he's at least a half a length ahead of them right now. So he makes it look so easy. And as I said on Monday, the thing about him is when he starts to get a lead, he just doesn't make mistakes. So that forces the hand of the other players to maybe take a few more risks. And you can just

0: little bit of abuse about it. But it's almost in some ways, you know, I mean, Scotty called it stupid in the press conference, but I think in some ways it might be Ted Scott saying, let's get a little distraction and have a little fun maybe, or something, and lighten the mood a little bit for his boss. So maybe that's why he's doing it. I can't think of any other reason why he would want to grow that mustache. It doesn't look, it really does not look very good at all.
1: No.
0: But, yeah, maybe we'll see if he's still got it. I think it'll be interesting to see what happens. Maybe he's waiting to shave it off after the tour championship at the end of the season.
1: Yeah, signs of Mario Luigi, I think, a little bit there from yeah. Teddy Scott. Now, looking at FanDuel here, Rory McIlroy, second shortest odds, tied with Ludvig Åberg, Xander Schauffele. Those two guys, Sam Burns shortly behind. Rory finished third last in Memphis. It seemed like he didn't really have much game coming into the week, and tough to work on your game playing in temperatures like they were and not too much time on the range afterwards. You had mentioned, Bob, that he had said that he was going back home for a day or two before coming back to St. Louis at Bellerive. What are you expecting from Rory this week?
0: I think it'll be better, but I don't think it'll be great. I think Rory took some time off after the Open. If you look on social media,
1: yeah,
0: you can see he wasn't practicing his golf all that much. And he basically admitted that. He just said, you know, it's not a big deal. He knows he wants to get his game better, but I don't know how driven he is to play these next two events, to be perfectly honest with you. I don't think, I'm not expecting a great deal, maybe a little improvement over last week, because last week was, man, it was, he was just, it really seemed like he was just mailing it in. If you looked at his face and you looked, hear him talking afterwards, it was really something. But I think he'll be better. He's going to play five more events after the Tour Championship internationally. He's going to play in India. He's going to play the Australian Open. He's got a few DP World Tour events to play as well. So he's going to get that game back up to a point where he's going to start challenging for tournament wins. But I guess it's the life of Rory now, right? You don't have to grind it out at the end of the year. You've got your Masters, you got your green jacket, and he'll gear up, I'm sure, for 2027 in fine form.
1: Yeah, absolutely. He'll be fascinating to watch these next couple of weeks. Before we let you go, Bob, you and Kara hosting SportsCenter Hits this week at the CBKC Women's Open. You've done the past couple of years. Now, in the past, you guys have like hit golf balls. You almost made a hole in one on a segment last year. There was a year where you sprayed water on your face. I'm trying to think what the connection was to, I think you might about the wrinkle hole, perhaps.
0: It was.
1: What do you guys have planned? Is there anything you can tease here? Is there anything you can tell us about segments that are coming out, more on the fun side?
0: Well, we were going to reconnect and hit on the wrinkle yesterday, but it was too crowded. All the players were practicing later in the day, so we couldn't get a hole to hit a shot on there. So we might go back there today. We've got a couple things planned as well. Kara's going to be she's playing in the Pro-Am, and she's going to play with Aphrodite Ding for the first nine, and I think Anna Hwang in the second nine. I may have that reversed. So we might mic them up and see what we can get out of that. And cameraman Dave Parker, who's from Edmonton here, and I have a couple things we might try while she's playing in the Pro-Am. We'll see what happens. But stay tuned is all I can say.
1: Okay, very good. And speaking of stay tuned, Bob, you've interviewed Brooke a million times. I think the first question you ask her in this interview we're about to play, it made me laugh out loud just watching your face, where I could tell you almost broke laughing when you were asking the question. I'm not sure if you remember what the question is, but we're going to play it here shortly. But in any case, you've had a bit of a traveling circus, if you will, going from Memphis to Edmonton, two massive weeks. Bob, enjoy the week. Let's see a Canadian atop the leaderboard, and looking forward to seeing you on SportsCenter.
0: Sounds great. Thanks, Adam. Have a great day, everybody.
1: There he goes, Bob Weeks, off to do some fun content. Looking forward to seeing that. Now, I mentioned this interview with Brooke Henderson. Before we go to break, let's hear Bob one-on-one with Brooke Henderson.
2: All right, Brooke Henderson, here we are at the CPKC Women's Open, and I know there's a question that Canadians from coast to coast have been asking, and it certainly sent it in to me, and so I thought I would ask it to you. Do you play golf with your engagement ring on or off?
3: Off.
2: Off? Okay, yes. Good, good. Now we've got that straightened out.

0: You're coming in here well-rested. You haven't played for a little while, but you were coming off such a high with those tournaments. How do you feel about your game right now?
1: It's been a really exciting summer, and I feel like I really needed that confidence boost and kind of the momentum, and I'm just really looking forward to the opportunity to playing here again at home and hopefully defending my title. Last year was such a dream, and just to have all the family and friends and crowds and great energy and atmosphere that always come with this week, and I'm just excited to tee it up again on Thursday.
0: Your game this year has improved drastically in some categories. In fact, you're ahead of where you were last year in 5 of the 6 big strokes gained categories. What do you owe that to?
1: I felt like last year it was very close all year. Just everything wasn't clicking at the right time, except for 1 week here last year. And then I think it's just a continuation of hard work and putting in a lot of time in different areas and seeing it paying off. And I'm just really grateful that it is paying off now and that we're starting to see some results. And, you know, I think having a lot of happiness off the course as well has kind of freed me up a bit, which is always a good thing with a golfer.
0: I was just going to say that. This is a busy week for you. This is a crazy week for you. No, I don't think there's anybody on the LPGA Tour who goes through this week like you do, or any other week like this. It's amazing. How have you been able to kind of manage everything over the years, and is it, I won't say easy, but is it easier than when you first started?
1: I would definitely say it's easier now. I learned early definitely to prioritize rest and practice and also the other commitments that I have, but to make sure that I was taking care of myself too so that I could perform when it really counted on the weekend. And, you know, I think having won this event twice has definitely relieved a lot of pressure off my shoulders, knowing that I can be successful, knowing I can play really well in front of the hometown crowd has you know, definitely given me a lot of excitement, and I look forward to this week every year.
0: You played this golf course in many years ago, 10 or 12 years ago when we were here. We were talking about a month ago, you and I were here, and neither of us could really remember it that well. Now that you've gone out and played around, and does it come back to you, and what do you think of it?
1: Surprisingly, it didn't come back to me as much as most courses do. I was a little surprised, but yes, definitely some holes came back, which was great, and I didn't play as well as I would have liked 13 years ago, so hopefully this time around it'll be a little bit sharper.
0: You come in this year not so much alone, but with this gigantic crop of top young Canadian professionals and amateurs right behind you. Does it ever get overwhelming to sort of think that you're the reason they're here? That they, not the only reason, but one of the reasons that they're here. They were inspired by you to take up the game of golf, to play, because you were winning, you were doing all those many things, and now you're seeing them, like Anna Wang winning 4 times on the LET Tour. We've got 3 Canadian girls inside the top 20 in the world amateur rankings, but it's a bit because of you. What do you think about that?
1: Well, thanks, Bob. That means a lot to me. It's really special to think that I may have played a role in their success that they're having now. It's really exciting, I think, for the game in Canada right now to have this many talented young players coming up. I'm not sure that that's ever really happened before, and I think the future is really bright, and so it's really cool that there's, I believe, 15 Canadians in the field this week, which is so cool, and I know the fans are really going to enjoy watching them.
0: One last question for you. How are you handling the mosquitoes?
1: So far, they haven't been too bad. I found a couple bites, but everyone's been finding them pretty difficult, but maybe I'm more used to it.
0: Thanks for your time.
1: Thank you, Bobby.
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15: Welcome back inside Golf Talk Canada. Adam Scully here with you this morning. A bunch of Canadians in the field this week at the CPKC Women's Open. The Brook effect is real, which is amazing. Aphrodite Dang, well, she finished T20 at last year's CPKC Women's Open. She's also the 8th ranked amateur in the World Golf Amateur Rankings right now. She's had another great season, and she spoke about that and much more with Bob.
0: All right, Aphrodite, you're back at the CPKC Women's Open, which I think was a bit of a breakout tournament for you last year. How different a golfer are you now than you were back then?
1: Yeah, I think I've grown a lot through like all my experiences this year, and last year definitely helped me grow too. So
0: what's the strongest part of your game right now?
1: I would say it's my putting. It usually is my short game and putting.
0: And what's your biggest achievement so far this year? What tournament were you happiest at how you played?
1: I was pretty happy when I defended my title at Mizuho, and then also playing good at the U.S. Open.
0: What has the Team Canada program meant for you?
1: Oh yeah, it means a lot having all the coaches like Jeff coming out most of the weeks and helping me, and I wouldn't be here without them.
0: What do they teach you? What do you learn from them?
1: Yeah, they teach me a lot, like course management and just growing as a person.
0: And you obviously have a lot of friends on that team. Are there any ones that are closest to you?
1: Yeah, I have a lot of friends on the team. Like, they're all, like, my close friends, and I think we all inspire each other to grow and be better.
0: What do you think is your, what's your goal? What do you want to achieve here this week?
16: I think just playing to my standards and playing my own game and see how it goes.
0: Your own game's pretty good.
16: Thank you.
0: Do you think you can get it back up to the leaderboard like you were last year here?
16: Yeah, I hope so, but I just need to like play each shot and not think about the rest.
0: Is it nice to represent this country when you go internationally to wear the maple leaf on your flag and the Canadian Golf Canada logo?
16: Yeah, it's super nice, and I'm super proud to represent Canada on all the big stages.
2: Awesome stuff there, Bob, with Aphrodite Dang. She is fun to watch. Now, someone who's had a great career is Elena Sharp, 3-time Olympian. She's entering the Canadian Golf Hall of Fame this fall, and this week she's playing in her 21st CPKC Women's Open. Bob spoke about that with her yesterday.
0: All right, Elena Sharp, here you are for, it seems like, the 115th time at the CPKC Women's Open. What does this tournament mean to you?
17: Oh, it's a huge... I just love coming to Canada, obviously, and playing here. And I really remember 2007 talking to you on the other side because they flipped the nines this year. It was my first ever top 10 on the LPGA, and it was here at Royal Mayfair in 2007. So coming back to this place is really special, but I love the Canadian Open. It's always on my schedule every year as long as I can keep playing, and I'm just very happy to be here. It's been a rough year. I was dealing with a wrist injury, but I rested it and feel ready to go this week.
0: I was just going to ask you, I know there was an injury, but your game is solid. It looks like from watching you the last couple holes here. Do you feel any pain at all in the wrist or anything?
17: No, my wrist is good. It was like one of those nagging things where you just cannot swing because it was my right wrist and just with the flexion. So I took 3 weeks off, didn't touch a club. Tough to do, right, in the middle of summer. But I also got to rest and just recharge, and I feel a lot better and better mentally and a little bit more confident. And that's what you need out here. You need to be confident and trust in what you're doing.
0: You're talking about playing back in 2007. That makes you one of the more experienced players in this field. I'm trying to be nice about it, but what is it like to try and keep up with the young crop out here?
17: Well, everybody's so good. I mean, there's just no let up. So you just, you know, for me, I just have to be mentally strong. My game is there. I have every shot that I need to be hitting on this golf course. I like the way it suits my eye, like a lot of fades off the tee, and that's what I'm hitting right now. So, you know, just stay strong and, you know, show my grit. But yeah, these kids are so good. So got to go low, got to get the putter hot.
0: Do they come out and ask you for advice at all?
17: Some of them do, yeah. I mean, Canadian kids for sure. I'm trying to be a good mentor, and some of the other kids on the Epson, I've tried to help them as well. So I love that role. I'm embracing it, and you know, if I can help someone, you know, feel better or help them in any way, like that's good for me and good for the game of golf. Just giving back.
0: Another sign that you're a veteran golfer will happen this October when you get inducted into the Canadian Golf Hall of Fame. What does that mean to you?
17: Oh, Bob, still it's like surreal, you know. I've always been hard on myself, so I think this year it's been hard to realize that, wow, I've played 21 years on this tour and I've had a good career, and like take it in and realize that I've had a good career, that I'm going into the Hall of Fame with legends like yourself. So, you know, like stop being, you know, hard on myself and just really enjoy this week. And that's what my goal is this week, is just really take it all in. Yes, it's pressure because it's the Canadian Open, but really have to just be grateful for everything that I've experienced in my career.
0: All right, well, have a great week.
17: Thank you.
2: Great perspective there from Elena Sharp, one of the really good people in this game. Now, Canadian Leah John in her rookie season on the LPGA Tour. It's a home game this week for Leah John as well. She spoke about that with Bob.
0: All right, Leah, here we are standing on the 18th fairway at CPKC Women's Open Royal Mayfair. And how does it feel to come and play on your home turf? You said this is the best week of the year to me just before.
18: Yes, I did. It's the best. I mean, Canada, we have lots to be proud of. I love being Canadian. I mean, this golf tournament, like with the grandstands, the food, the people, they go over the top. So it's really special. And then our golf course is always awesome. Like rough is long. It's kind of your traditional Canadian style course. But there's a lot of Canadians in this tournament. There's a lot of people from Golf Canada here. So it's an honor to be here and play for our country.
0: How would you describe your year? This is your rookie year, but how would you say it is on the LPGA Tour? There's a lot of learning curves to playing on the LPGA Tour.
18: Yeah, absolutely. A learning curve is a great way to put it. I would say that it's exactly what it's supposed to be for me. Like, it's been rocky, but I've been learning all the things that I think I should be in your rookie year. A lot of lessons with, you know, communicating with a caddy, conditions, what those are like, how to navigate week in, week out, and that your body, the golf course, like everything is different each week and what actually matters for getting ready for a tournament. But, you know, for me, I've had like small personal wins. Like, maybe it doesn't look like it did translate on the scorecard, but as far as my process goes and I think long term of my career, they've all been really great stepping stones. And it's definitely been the hardest season I've had results wise. So like my resilience muscles had to grow pretty strong and, you know, always reminding yourself of what this is all about and what it's really all for.
0: How much as a young professional is what happens off the course a big part of what you do? Because it's obviously you're traveling by yourself. You're doing all your booking. You're doing all your financing, mm-hmm. all that kind of thing. How much is that a part of the learning curve?
18: Oh, for sure. I mean, like this tour is way more international. So things when you go to China, like what currency are we in? How do I get my phone working over there? How do we get around? All of that. And then, you know, what is going to be the easiest travel pattern for me and my body to manage? And, you know, it's nice for me that I still live in North America, but for other girls, they have farther ways to travel sometimes. So, yeah, we spend a lot of time on the bookings because, you know, when you know the directions of where you're going, it just makes it easier to go through the motions and your process and like, what gym am I going to this week? Where do I want to go grocery shopping? Where's safe? Where's unsafe? And so, it's a lot. I always joke that the best travel agents are probably professional golfers.
0: That's a good.
18: Yeah.
0: That's probably true. We talked a little bit before we started here about the Golf Canada program,
18: mm-hmm.
0: and what has that meant to you? And as a part of it, when you look across the width and the depth of how many great young women players mm-hmm. we have in this country, what does that say about it?
18: Well, it's been really exciting, I think, since the beginning, but over the past maybe like 5 years, like the amazing players that are coming through the program. And for us, like I had a phone call with Anna Wang on Sunday. You know, she's playing amazing. It's really cool that you, golf's an individual sport, but the beauty of Team Canada is that we have people we can reach out to and connect with and talk about like what works for them, their struggles, all that stuff. And that's just as important. So Golf Canada has like given us a team environment, which is huge. And then, I mean, let alone the people, like the coaches, the mental performance coaches, people we have for our body, and like that holistic approach that they give. But I would definitely not be where I am today without Golf Canada. Like, I went to college, I had a great college career, I had a great coach there and swing coach and stuff, but Golf Canada are the people who really pushed me to turn professional and navigate that, because it's treacherous waters. You need someone kind of helping you along the way, and they've given me a lot of opportunities that I have led me here.
0: What would be a good result this week? First place?
18: Well, of course. No, like for me, it truly would be that I felt like the season has been hard and that I haven't felt like myself when I play. I've been feeling guarded and nervous, and I would love to feel free and confident and like authentic Leah, which is like creative, enjoying the rough, enjoying the challenges of the golf course, and pulling off shots. So a win for me would be like I'm feeling like I'm playing around with my parents and having a great day.
0: Have a great week.
18: Thank you.
2: Some really good perspective there as well from Leah John on life, both on and off the golf course as a professional golfer. All right, when Golf Talk Canada comes back, TaylorMade has just unveiled their latest wedge, the High Toe 5. We profile it next.
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2: 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TaylorMade, the official equipment provider for us here on Golf Talk Canada. And TaylorMade has released their latest wedge, High Toe 5. And for much more on that wedge, I chatted with Matt Bovee.
23: Always a good day when Matt Bovee from TaylorMade joins us here on Golf Talk Canada. Matt, welcome back to the show.
24: Scully, always good to see you, my friend. How are things?
23: Things are really good, my friend, and rumor has it you're heading to Toronto at the end of September, which we'll get to perhaps at the end of this conversation, but the excitement is real. High Toe 5, now out from TaylorMade. How excited are you?
24: Yeah, we are pumped about this one, and the new High Toe 5, it looks absolutely beautiful, and it's such a good option for a lot of players out there that can really utilize that larger face, the full face groove. We're going to get into all of that. But this product is beautiful, and a lot of that is because it's forged. Another big change for High Toe 5.
23: Yeah, totally. So let's dive right into that. Forged wedges. Take us through that process to allow High Toe 5 to be forged.
24: Yeah, so even beyond High Toe 5, at TaylorMade, we've been really moving into this forged wedge sort of position. MG5 is forged, High Toe 5 is now forged as well. We believe it allows players to get better feel, better feedback, and it allows us to build the highest quality wedges we possibly can. That comes down to not just cosmetic details, but making sure that there's minimal hand polishing, variation, it's just consistent. And of course it feels great. And that's why we've moved to forged in both High Toe 5 and importantly MG5. So TaylorMade is going to be your forged wedge solution for sure. But beyond forging, High Toe 5 also has a brand new groove geometry, which is going to give players more spin, more consistent.
23: And that consistent spin, that's great in all conditions, right? Because we've had conversations in years past about wedges where the goal for these grooves is to be consistent, whether you're playing in the morning dew or playing late in the afternoon, perhaps when it's humid or when it's raining, that sort of thing. So these new grooves help that too?
24: Absolutely. So this new groove, it comes down to a new manufacturing process that we're using. We can kind of get into the details if you want, but the important thing is, it's a more aggressive groove. It spins more and it does spin more, and it does so consistently. So like you just said, if you're playing an early morning round, you got a little bit of dew on the grass. We all know that when you walk onto a course, you see your shoes start to get maybe a little wet, hit a couple putts on the practice green and you can see the line, right? The break of the ball. That's all the moisture it takes. It does not need to be raining. Anytime you have that little bit of moisture involved, the launch angle wants to increase and your spin wants to decrease. What that translates to is inconsistent carry distances and you have less stopping power. That's not something better players are looking for on tour. And certainly if it's good for them, it's going to be good for the weekend warrior as well. You want consistent spin rates. You want that stopping power. You want to know you can count on that regardless of if you're teeing off at 7:30 in the morning or you're playing late in the afternoon and conditions are dry. The tour players are no different. They flip back and forth, right? On Thursday, it might be a late round. On Friday, it's early morning. they need to count on that performance. So we strive to give that to them. And now not only are you getting more spin, you're getting that better feel. And the high toe five with its larger face, you are going to get grooves on the ball regardless of where you make that impact location. So when you're sitting maybe in a precarious bunker situation or some deep rough, you know, you're getting the ball sitting up a touch and like you hit it high on the face or the club wants to slide under the ball, it's really important that you still get those grooves on the ball to really move away that grass, move away moisture, create that spin so that you can effectively face anything, any condition on the course. That's what high toe is designed to give you.
23: I absolutely love it. And we had a chance to hit the new wedges a couple weeks back. Mark, Bob and I, we all really enjoyed them. Now, there's a number of new grinds as well here with high toe five. Five grinds. Do I have that right?
24: Five in total. And that's all going to be available through custom and then obviously at retail as well. But just to run through them kind of real quick, ATS, and the S kind of implying the standard grind there. That's going to be your go-to grind for the majority of players. It's a great all-around grind, four-way camber. It's good for an array of like head presentations. You could be a little bit steeper. You could be a little bit shallower. You might play in firm. You might play in soft. It's the good all-around grind, similar to like an MG5SB grind. And then you move into ATV. That's going to be a little bit more unique. That's the one with that sort of like shallow pocket on the sole. And it's a little bit more designed to utilize different parts of the sole for specific shots. So for players that like to really manipulate the club head, you know, in a square face position, maybe you got your hands a little more forward in an open face position. Maybe you're trying to use the trailing edge of the bounce a bit more, so on and so forth. Good option for that player. And then you have ATX. That's going to be a more forgiving design, but still with plenty of versatility. It's got three planes on the sole. It's got a bevel leading edge, a nice wide center section, and then healthy trailing edge relief. So you get that versatility, but you also get some more forgiveness there. If you're a little bit steep or you play in softer conditions, you want to look at that one. Again, you can really throw it at the ground without any risk of digging, which is so confidence inspiring for a lot of players. And then finally, ATW for your retail offering, that's going to be your widest sole version. So for any players that want maximum forgiveness in a wedge, and there's a lot of us out there, whether it's getting out of bunkers more easily, maybe you play square face shots out of bunkers, you're not really comfortable opening that face up, this is going to have the width to where you're going to be able to move through the sand without digging. Same thing in soft conditions. It's just going to be your most forgiving option. That's ATW. Now finally, a custom only grind in ATC. That's your lowest bounce option inside this family. We expect to see some success on tour with this. I'm already hearing a lot of staff professionals give me great feedback about this wedge. And that's where we've changed the sole a little bit, but it's got some protection up front, much like an MGLB bounce, but a different sort of reverse C on the trailing edge. So you get a lot of versatility. We control the sole width in the square face, but give you more width when you open up. And you lay it open, or maybe you're playing that toe down shot that so many people like as well. Tons of versatility in ATC. So if you're a better player that controls your shallow point, that's a great grind to look to. All of those grinds, I'm also happy to report, are going to be available in two finishes this time. High toe five, high toe in general, known for its copper aesthetic. We're adding a tour satin chrome, through custom as well. So if you're a player that maybe likes MG product, in your gap in your sand and you look at your lob wedge as a little bit more of a utility iron or utility wedge, excuse me, but you want them to match, you can go chrome across the board as well.
23: That's fascinating. And that's just where I was going to go with this, because we've had conversations, Matt, you and I, about combo iron sets, given the P700 series and how many different kinds of irons there are available. Do you expect that we'll see combo wedge sets on tour, meaning some high toe five and some MG5 sort of blended together in your wedge set?
24: Absolutely. Tommy Fleetwood's a perfect example of that. Doesn't play matching wedges across the set. I think, you know, a lot of players, they look at certain wedges as like their tools, right? It's a utility type product. And when you look at specifically that lob wedge, you just, the different positions that you put that club face in and how the impact location likes to work its way towards the toe naturally and wanting to still get grooves on the ball, just having that little bit of extra face, that confidence that comes with that and knowing that you're going to be able to get the groove on the ball regardless of where you hit it on the face, that's going to mean more spin, more control. A lot of players like that in their lob wedge specifically, even if they don't want to go through the whole set. So we do see combo wedge sets for sure.
23: And something else we see in terms of personalization is my high toe five. And from what I've seen, personalization is the name of the game, and you can do just about anything to draw on these wedges, put little logos on these wedges, right?
24: Yeah, you can personalize with obviously whatever text you're looking for, small logos as well. There's four finishes inside there. So of course, you have the copper, you have the tour satin chrome. There's also a charcoal finish, which matches MG if you like that darker, closer to black type of finish. And then there is the tour raw version as well in there. And we've added in five different ferrules that you can build on as well. So you can pair your paint fills with your ferrule. Again, it's just being able to personalize it, have a little bit of fun. Plus, if you leave it on the green and have to make that walk of shame to the pro shop, really easy to identify that one's yours.
23: Absolutely. Now, Matt, in closing here, speaking of fun, we mentioned off the hop, you're heading to Toronto here for the first time at the end of September. Will we get a chance to see each other in 3D?
24: I hope so. I'd love to get out on the course with Scully. I'm really excited to come up to Toronto. I've heard such incredible things about the city. And obviously you guys are always so polite and so welcoming. So yeah, let's make sure we tee it up.
23: Absolutely love that. High Toe 5 from TaylorMade is now here. Go check out these new wedges. They are awesome. Matt, thanks so much for your time, and hopefully see you in September.
24: Absolutely.
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2: 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Coming up in Hour number 2, we'll be joined by CPKC Women's Open Tournament Director Brian Newton. We'll also chat with Royal Mayfair Golf Club General Manager COO Matt Johnson. And we'll kick off Hour 2 in a couple minutes' time with a chat with our betting analyst Michael the Hound Dog Harrison for his take on the BMW Championship. Scottie Scheffler, a plus 310 favorite. Does he like Scheffler at those odds? We discussed that. So much more when we come back right here on Golf Talk Canada.
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15: Welcome back to Golf Talk Canada, Hour 2, the back nine here on the show. Adam Scully here with you this morning. Heard from Bob Weeks in Hour 1. Mark Zucchino is off today. Coming up in Hour number 2, CPKC Women's Open Tournament Director Brian Newton joins the show. Royal Mayfair Golf Club CEO General Manager Matt Johnson will also join the show. And someone who actually knows Matty Johnson as well is our next guest, and that's our good pal, Michael, the Hound Dog Harrison, our betting analyst. Hound Dog, before we get into the BMW Championship, what are some of your fondest memories from hanging out with our good pal, Matty Johnson, in Spain?
18: Matty Johnson broke my heart in a match with one of the most ridiculous up and downs I've seen in my entire life.
15: Wow.
18: From like this horrendous, horrendous lie. He somehow got it right through the rough to a few feet, ended up having the match. Because I think at that point, humble brag, I had won three of my matches with my other partners, of course, carrying me up to that point. And yeah, Matty Johnson was an amazing, super awesome dude as well. And that whole Spain trip, a trip of a lifetime, no question. And Matty Johnson played a big part in that. But yeah, that shot, I wish you were able, I don't think you were playing with us. I wish you were able to see it, because it was absolutely incredible.
15: I think it was it on the last hole too?
18: Something like that, or maybe the second last hole. It was definitely very, very, very late in the match, and it broke my heart for sure.
15: Oh, okay.
18: Still not over it.
15: I can tell, and it's been 5 years now, November of 2021, since we went to Spain. Now, I was trying to make a Breaking Hearts segue there, betting, and it just hasn't worked for me. But what I'm going to tell you, Michael, is rumor has it you hit another first-round leader last week. Is that correct?
18: Yeah, out of it. I mean, now it was a five-way tie for Lee with Michael
15: Thorbjørnsen. Still, a win's a win.
18: Still, exactly. I don't know how. I keep saying this every week. I'm like, okay, there's no way I can keep this generational run going. I'll never go on a run like this ever again. 7 of the last 14, I believe it is now, or maybe it's even 7 of the last 13, something like that. I've lost track, which is a wild to think. But you know, first round leaders. Now, I guess it'll be a little bit easier this week and next week in terms of being able to be correct, because there's obviously 50 players now, 70 last week, 30 next week. But from an actual betting perspective, and I'm sure we'll get into it, the odds, of course, way worse now because there's so few players, right? So actually, maybe a hot take. I don't know if it probably isn't one. I don't necessarily love betting these FedEx Cup playoff tournaments because there's so few players playing. The odds, therefore, are pretty meh at best.
15: That's just where I was going to go, because I was going to ask how your betting strategy changes given there are significantly fewer players. We went from 69 players last week. Daniel Berger withdrew, would have been 70 to 50 for this week. Do you think you'll do a little more in-tournament betting where, say, someone gets off to a poor start, their odds have lengthened, and you try to hit them then?
18: I've been trying to actually the last several months here actually resist in tournament betting because, you know, I was just finding that you know, you'd sprinkle a little money on this guy and a little bit on this other player. And all of a sudden, you know, because I've already put money on five guys to start the tournament. Then all of a sudden you're adding more guys to the old portfolio. And it's like, sure, maybe you're correct, but then you've lost on all these other players. So I've been trying to resist that, to be honest. But I think for this tournament specifically anyway, just have to see how Scottie Scheffler gets, what kind of start he gets off to. Because either A, obviously he's dominating, and then you're like, well, what's the point of even betting these other players? Or B, because he is doing so well initially, then you might actually get, have some decent odds that are hanging out there for players that you do like. But yeah, specifically for these tournaments, I think I'm going to try to just stick to wagering on guys before the tournament, despite, like I said, some of these odds, especially for the first round leaders, not so good.
2: Right. And a couple ways to go here. I mean, the format of the FedEx Cup playoffs has changed many times now. What do you think about the format here, where this might be the second last year of this, where we go 70, 50, 30, whether it's from a betting perspective, whether it's just you as a golf fan, what do you think about this format?
18: It's a really good question. You asked the really hard hitting questions, Adam. You know, that's why you're a professional broadcaster. It's definitely, it's tough. It's definitely better that they reverted after the Tour Championship, the starting strokes. I just thought were a little bit, quite a bit gimmicky and essentially knocked out, you know, of those 30 players, like at least 20, if not even realistically, like 25 of them. Because wasn't a couple of years ago, Colin Morikawa started way off the pace, but was able to, you know, close the gap significantly, but then was still able to, you know, end up falling short because obviously, invariably, you're going to have a 9-hole stretch anyway where you don't play super well. So he ended up not contending to win. So it is better, this format that they've got. And I understand from the flip side of it, you can say, well, then what's really the point between, you know, once you get into 30, well, then why does it even really matter? Because it just, you know, like, for example, Tommy Fleetwood last year won the FedEx Cup because he won the last tournament. So they've definitely are going to be doing a good job here, whatever, however it looks, at changing the landscape of the playoffs, because it definitely always feels a little bit stale, I feel, toward the end. Yeah. Unless, of course, it's an amazing finish.
2: Yeah, for sure. And the fact that, because the points, there aren't that many points available. Like back in the day, you know, you'd get 2,000 FedEx Cup points and climb right up the board, or if you played poorly in an event and you were right on the bubble, you would be eliminated. Like, I'm looking at last week, Saith DeGala finished 68th out of 69 in the field. He dropped from 44th to 46th. Like, there's no drama. There's no drama at all, right? Like, you would think if you come in second last in a playoff event, you're going to be packing your bags and going home. That's like getting swept in a baseball or hockey or basketball series. But this, like, you're fine. You're all good, Saith, right? I think it's just kind of weird.
18: No, that's an amazing perspective, and I hadn't actually realized that, Adam. That you only dropped a couple spots there. That's pretty ridiculous. You know, if you want, like I said, and also that's the other thing. There hasn't been a ton of players who've worked their way into these events either. You know, obviously Michael Brennan was able to do so by winning the Wyndham Championship, the last regular season event, getting into the postseason there. But, it just hasn't been, like you said, it sort of definitely lacks drama. Unless, again, like I said, there's been a few times where it's been, you know, a playoff with, you know, Rory McIlroy had an amazing putt. But that's any golf tournament, of course, could be great. And other years, not so good. So, yeah, the fact that they're reimagining, and I think there might be some sort of match play, if I'm understanding correctly, sort of format, I think is definitely quite good, especially with the, you know, the old Accenture match play. Dell Technologies, there's been several sponsors, especially with that being gone off the calendar. It's definitely needed a sprucing up, especially hopefully playing at some like classic PGA Tour venues. I would love this idea of, like, you know, Riviera or Pebble Beach, that type of thing for the playoff events. That'd be amazing.
2: Especially this time of year, when it'd be totally different than playing in February when Mark Sacchino's walking around freezing because it's so cold in California that time of year. So looking at this week, looking at the betting board right now, Scottie Scheffler plus 310. This time last week, we were having a similar conversation. Scottie Scheffler was plus 500 heading into the FedEx St. Jude Championship. Obviously won the tournament by 8, so if you bet him, you obviously won. But plus 310.
15: 3-1 odds for Scottie Scheffler to beat 49 players. What are your thoughts on that?
18: Well, funny, I didn't mention this to you because I wanted to save it for the show. I actually did sprinkle a little bit of money on Scheffler.
15: What?
18: That 5-1 number that
15: we talked
18: about.
15: Way to go.
18: Yeah, I mean, it wasn't a significant amount of money. I wasn't, I'm not able to retire, let's put it that way, on the money I made for Scottie Scheffler there. But, 5-1, certainly it was like, okay, this actually kind of makes a little bit of sense. And then, was able to recoup the losses that I had from the other guys who I actually did pick, including Victor Hovland, by the way, who is up there after two rounds. I'm like, okay, this is going to be another, like at the Travelers Championship, is going to be another Scotty versus Hovland battle, but ended up not happening. Now, as we go forward to this week, as you said, +310, I'm not going to be betting on Scottie Scheffler at that number. It just feels like, obviously, given how well he played last week, it wouldn't be a shock to see him win again. But the fact that he, quote, only has two victories this year, I'm still not, I'm not going to be back on board the +310. But the +500 was like, all right, this is probably the best number we've had on Scheffler in forever. So that, that was actually an intriguing number for me. But the 310, I can't get myself to do that again for him to go back-to-back.
15: So in that case, will you look at the winner without Scheffler category right now? Like on FanDuel, I'm seeing a three-way tie atop the betting board. Winner without Scheffler, I'm seeing Schauffele, Rory, Ludvig Åberg, +1,300, Sam Burns, +1,400. Do you think you'll look at that category?
18: That certainly is a category that, is intriguing for people to look at. The only issue I have with that one going in this week is there's no like, okay, for sure this guy probably will be up. I guess you could say Sam Burns would probably be the name that you would say, will probably be all the way up there and maybe will fall short. But so many of the top players, the Åbergs, the Fleetwoods, the names toward the top of the board here, they're just sort of playing kind of like meh, sort of scratchy golf, like nothing amazing. There's not a whole lot of names that are really popping out to me that make me go, okay, this guy actually has a really, really strong chance of winning. I guess we'll of course talk about the winners, and this will be the first pick that I will be doing. Ooh. Wyndham Clark would be the one name, I guess, that I'd be actually considering on that for that. Obviously won the U.S. Open and won the CJ Cup Byron Nelson as well this year. But there's just, I'm not going to be doing this betting without Scotty Scheffler market because there's just not that one name that immediately springs out. You go, I absolutely think it's going to come down to him and Scheffler. I don't know about you, but it's pretty hard to predict, including the player of the year race as well. It's everything's way up in the air. So I guess in some ways that makes it kind of interesting.
15: Yeah, some spice into it, right? Like in past years for the player of the year anyway, it's been like, hey, well, it's going to be Scotty. It's going to be Rory. It's going to be Tiger 100 times too, but it's totally wide open and Scheffler winning last week has tightened that gap, if you will. So, 7 of the last 13 first round leaders you have correctly picked. Let's look at this week. There are only 50 players. You're sort of on the odds this week. If that's a word, it's not, but we're going to make it a word. who do you like for first round leader this week?
18: I'm still going to go with the five different players that I typically go with, but admittedly, except for the last one I'll mention to you, the odds are all kind of, oh my goodness. I hate tying this much money up on a fairly random occurrence. Now, like I said, I've hit 7 in the last 13. That's amazing, but typically speaking, it's pretty hard to predict, of course, first round leaders because it's invariably very, very random. Having said that, the names I'm going with are Xander Schauffele, 20-1. Again, I don't love that number, especially, but Xander Schauffele. And then there's three names actually have the same odds. I find a lot of times for first round leader, they group players, pretty much the same odds across the board here. But Adam Scott, who finished third at the PGA Championship at Bellerive in 2018, 40-1, along with Alex Smalley and Sung J M, who continues to sort of pop up on leaderboards here. Those guys are all 40-1. But the last name was a player who I had a winning tournament pick on earlier this year, Nico Echevarria at 55-1. He's the type of guy who just, I love it. He's a sort of a boomer bust golfer, and he'll pop up on leaderboards, which I love from a betting perspective because, if he's not going to be playing well, the players who are worth to bet on in golf are the ones who are consistently always there, but they can't seem to get over that hump, or they rarely go over the hump because then the odds are always really, really low. So Nico Echeverria, 55-1. I do like betting on him because he's completely random. He'll win or he'll do nothing. I love that from a betting perspective.
2: So first round leader, we got Schauffele, Scott, Smalley, Sung J.M. By the way, Sung J.M., three consecutive finishes of T15 or better on the PGA Tour. Nico Echeverria, who Hound Dog so eloquently predicted would win the Cognizant Classic back earlier this year. Those are the five first round leader bets. How about your picks this week overall?
18: Well, so yeah, the picks to win. So as I already mentioned, Wyndham Clark. And that would be a perfect one. Like, if he wins this tournament, or especially if he wins the Tour Championship, all of a sudden, his name is, in my opinion, should already absolutely be firmly in

0: and win that first PGA Tour event. If he was, like, say, for example, Tommy Fleetwood going into the Tour Championship last year, always up there, always, you know, close 10 to 1, I would say no, absolutely. I would not want to bet on a guy, you know, a 10 to 1 to finally get that first victory. But at 80 to 1, considering how well he's played last week, Alex Noren, you can definitely love that one. Akshay Bhatia. Did I say that's right? Akshay Bhatia won at Bay Hill earlier this year. Russell Henley was the year before there. Russell Henley won at Colonial. But Akshay Bhatia won at Bay Hill earlier this year. He's not been super great of late, but 101. Sign me up for that every time. And then lastly, I think he might be the last name on the betting board. But he hasn't had a top 10 since May. But just the fact that when he gets up there, he has a chances to win, and he will get through, you know, go all the way the distance and get victories. At 250 to 1, Sepp Straka against 49 other players, a million times out of a million, sign me up for that number. Because, like you said, he actually does win. It's not like he always struggles to get victories when he has a chances to win. 250 to 1, you could do so much worse than that. Sign me up for that, like I said, a million times out of a million.
1: I love it. All bets par off. Michael, where can we find your video content?
0: Yes, I'll be releasing my video for this week on my socials, Twitter, TikTok, and Instagram, at HoundDogHarrison. And yeah, I always like to do, like I have talked to you today here, 5 picks for both the first round leader and to win the tournament. And yeah, every single week, I've been doing this for, like I said, like 5 years now. I think I said that last week. Crazy. How the time flies. But yeah, that's where you can find them.
1: There you go. Well, really enjoyed the analysis today. Let's see if we can pick another first round leader. Hound Dog, enjoy the BMW Championship. Enjoy the CPKC Women's Open. We'll talk to you again very soon.
0: Yes, fired up for both of those. Cannot wait. Hopefully Brooke gets that done for the third time.
1: Yeah.
0: There's no pressure on her because she's won twice, right? There's
1: exactly.
0: No pressure. Obviously pressure if she wants to win, of course, but like going into it, there's not this, oh, she hasn't been able to get over the hump here. So should be a fascinating tournament, and enjoy those as well, and thanks for having me.
1: Absolutely. There he goes, Michael the Hound Dog Harrison. Check out his picks. All bets par off on the socials tomorrow. All right, Golf Talk Canada continues next with a conversation with CPKC Women's Open Tournament Director Brian Newton.
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7: 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For much more on that, I chatted with Tournament Director Brian Newton. Now joining us, CPKC Women's Open Tournament Director Brian Newton. Brian, I can see the excitement in your face. Welcome back to the show. How excited are you for the CPKC Women's Open?
8: Adam, greetings from Edmonton. Yeah, we are incredibly excited. We're getting close here, and we're really excited for the event this year.
7: So what's the process been like, monitoring the forecast, making sure the golf course is in good shape? Take us behind the scenes a little bit on what it's been like preparing for this tournament for the past couple weeks.
8: Absolutely. Yeah, we've been doing our build out here at Royal Mayfair for the past about 3 weeks now. But as anyone who's been paying attention to the news has seen, the city of Edmonton has seen record rainfall this year, which has presented some unique challenges to Wade Peckham, the superintendent at Royal Mayfair, and his staff. But they've been working incredibly hard. The golf course looks great, and we're really excited to show it off next week.
7: And I understand the rough might be a little thick.
8: The rough is thick. It's the last couple of days of member play right now, and the members are maybe have a couple complaints about how thick the rough is for their game. Personally, a couple of our team went out on the weekend and played the golf course, and I can confirm it's very, very thick.
7: Okay. First-hand experience. We absolutely love to hear that. It was thick last year in Mississauga, too. I experienced it a couple times during tournament week. I can't wait for this week. And the CPKC Women's Open the past number of years has had a world-class field. And I understand, Brian, the same thing can be said for this year's field?
8: Absolutely, yeah. World-class field. Over 60 of the top 100 in the race to the CME Globe are going to be at the event. World number one, Nelly Korda. It's a unique event for us this year in that we almost have two defending champions. Obviously, Brooke is our 2025 champion. But the last time the event was at Royal Mayfair in 2013, the event was won by 16-year-old at the time, amateur Lydia Ko, now 29-year-old, 23-time LPGA winner, three-time major champion, Olympic gold medalist, Hall of Famer, Lydia Ko. So really excited to have her back. One interesting one that we haven't announced yet, it was just announced this week that Kiara Romero has earned her status into the LPGA Tour through the LEAP program, the accelerated program. She's the number one ranked world amateur at the moment, and she's going to make her professional debut at the CPKC Women's Open.
7: Massive news right there. And it's been incredible, whether it's been the RBC Canadian Open or the CPKC Women's Open, hearing the best in the world talk about how much they love their experience playing in Canada. Like, I remember last year playing in the Pro-Am with Gino Titikun, who at the time she was world number one, and she was just saying how nice everyone is here in Canada, how awesome everyone is here. I'm sure that's got to be satisfying for you here too.
8: Absolutely. No, we love the reception that the players get and the fan support. We know in Edmonton it's going to be a massive year for us. Ticket sales are in a really great place. We expect the fans to turn out in thrones this year and support every player in the field.
7: And I'm assuming the number one draw for a lot of fans going to the CPKC Women's Open, of course, will be Brooke Henderson, who is the defending champion, who also had a couple of very close calls at major championships earlier this summer. What kind of atmosphere are you expecting around Brooke Henderson?
8: Yeah, there's always an amazing atmosphere around Brooke Henderson at the event, but coming back as our defending champion and her in the great form that she's been in so far this year, she's up to number 11 in the world. We expect just massive crowds around Brooke. And she was here for media day a couple weeks ago, seeing the golf course, and she's really excited to return to Edmonton.
7: And the really cool thing now is that there are so many talented Canadians coming up in the game. And actually, just earlier today, I interviewed Anna Huang, who's now 43rd in the world after four victories in the Ladies European Tour. Brian, she's just 17 years old. She told me how excited she is for the CPKC Women's Open. But just overall, how great is it to have so many great young up-and-coming Canadians playing at the CPKC?
8: Yeah, it's amazing. You know, I've been saying recently that the Brooke generation is here, the generation of young women that grew up watching Brooke, whether that's Anna Wang, Lauren Kim, Vanessa Borovilos, Aphrodite Dang. We have so many young women that are rising to become the world's best, and they were the generation that grew up watching Brooke on TV, and it's really amazing to see that rise.
7: It really is. Now, I love asking whether it's you or Ryan Paul from the RBC Canadian Open, all about the build-out. So how big is the build-out going to be this year at Royal Mayfair?
8: It's quite big. The staff from Royal Mayfair who were around the last time the event was here in 2013 have been pretty amazed to the growth of the build out this year. So yeah, it's going to be one of the largest CPKC Women's Opens we've ever had. Tickets right now we're trending to hopefully be a record breaking attendance year as well. So we are really, really excited.
7: And I'm sure some fun fan activations as well.
8: Absolutely. Yep. Lots of things for the whole family to do on site. The CPKC Family Zone, the CPKC Fan Zone will be at the rink. Once again, a new partner to us is Canadian Tire. They are going to be sponsoring Red and White Day on the Saturday. So we encourage fans to wear their red and white on Saturday and cheer on our Canadians in the field.
7: You said it right there. The rink, it's been very well known and advertised, and a big place that fans want to go to, whether it's the CPKC Women's Open or the RBC Canadian Open. We finally saw an ace at this past year's RBC Canadian Open at the rink hole by David Lipsky. Where's the rink this year at the CPKC?
8: So the rink is the 17th hole this year, so right on the closing stretch with all the drama. I think it's about 185-yard hole, so it's not quite as an easy of an ace as we had at TPC Toronto this year. As many fans know, that's a short wedge shot, so we'd love to see an ace at the rink this year, but there will certainly be lots of drama on the rink come Saturday, Sunday.
7: I absolutely love it. Now, we had you on the show at the RBC Canadian Open when we were broadcasting live from TPC Toronto. You were there all week. What are some of the lessons maybe that you can take from whether it was that experience back in June or other experiences that will help you here in your role with the CPKC Women's Open?
8: Yeah, as you know, Adam, this RBC Canadian Open is a massive event, and there's so much that we take from that and try to bring to the CPKC Women's Open. The rink is the best example of something that started there and has come here since. And yeah, we're really trying to grow the rink, and you know, it's an amazing spot and will be an amazing spot next week. But, to reach the magnitudes of the RBC Canadian Open with the rink is certainly something I have my eye on.
5: There you go. I love it. Now, you mentioned tickets a couple of times. Those watching, those listening, wanting tickets, where can they go?
8: CPKCWomensOpen.ca is the best spot for tickets. Fans can also walk up at the tournament to main admissions and buy tickets if they decide the day of they want to watch some golf, but our website in advance is the best spot.
5: And for tournaments of this world-class venture, it's a huge golf course. There's a lot of work that goes into it, a lot of staff that's worked so hard to make this kind of tournament work. Volunteers are absolutely critical for a tournament like this to go on. How many volunteers will be at the CBKC?
8: Just shy of 1,200 volunteers, Adam. The volunteer turnout and the volunteer the passion for volunteerism in Edmonton has been incredible. We knew it would be, but they blew away our expectations.
5: Amazing. Well, hey, CPKC Women's Open, can't wait for the tournament. Brian, you're a very busy man. It's been a lot of hard work here. Thanks so much for joining us today on Golf Talk Canada, and looking forward to chatting with you soon.
8: Thanks so much, Adam.
7: Awesome stuff there with Brian Newton. For the video version of that interview, check out our YouTube channel. Golf Talk Canada continues next.
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7: Golf Talk Canada continues. Adam Scully here in studio. CPKC Women's Open Week is here. First round action gets underway tomorrow at Royal Mayfair Golf Club. Now joining us here on GTC, Maddie Johnson, the GM and CEO of Royal Mayfair Golf Club and a good pal of mine. Matt, what's going on, man? How are you?
15: What's going on? It's a beautiful day in Edmonton. Summer's finally arrived, so life is good.
7: Let attaboy. So, tell our audience just how excited are you for this week, man? This has been a long time coming.
15: Yeah, it's a pretty cool vibe in the city right now. I'm not going to lie. The build out for the event is impressive to say the least. We've got an excellent field here. We had the Pro-Am pairings party last night at the Fairmont and it was jammed up and it was a good vibe and the city's ready to take it on.
7: Are you taking part in the Pro-Am today, Maddie?
15: I am not. Oh. I opted out of this one just to watch. So, no, but it looks great out there right now and it's going well.
7: Very good. Now, I understand the rain has been an issue in the Edmonton area throughout the summer. So what's it been like trying to get the golf course ready and in great shape for this week?
15: Yeah, typically Edmonton summers are pretty kind of benign, to be honest with you, Adam. Like, it's typically, you know, you have 2 months of sun and 25 degrees, and this year has been the exact opposite. Worst year I've ever seen in since I've been in the golf business. And we've had over 24 inches of rain since June 1st, which is abnormal. Our course has been closed to our members for 10 of those days just because there was unplayable, and then not to mention putting it back together every time we had a severe thunderstorm. And that was the big part. We can handle rain, but we can't handle severe thunderstorms back to back to back to back. And that's what we saw in July. So it took a while for us to kind of get our feet underneath us. This would be kind of the best week of the year weather-wise we've had. And the last 2 weeks has allowed us to kind of get it up to shape. And it looks beautiful out here today. The greens are pristine. So I think we're going to put on a good show.
7: I love it. Now, for those who haven't been to Royal Mayfair Golf Club, what kind of challenge will the course present to the players this week?
15: Yeah, so a lot of people think that just, you know, it's a pretty out in front of you golf course, but it's a par 70. So we only have two par fives, and they're pretty awkward to reach both of them in two for any player. So what you're going to see here is this is going to be a second shot golf course for the players. People that are able to get their second shots on the greens near the pins. The greens are a little bit more subtle than players expect. So, you know, putting will also be like it is every week at a premium, but definitely kind of somebody with a great iron game, second shot golf course is going to excel here.
7: I love it. In conversation with Matty Johnson, the general manager, COO of Royal Mayfair Golf Club. Now, you mentioned how the weather hasn't exactly been ideal. It's going to be great this week, which is awesome. But when did stuff like the grandstands, the build-out, when did that start getting built on your golf course?
15: Yeah, good question. So they arrived on July 20th, the team.
7: Oh, wow.
15: There was a team from Toronto, a team from Montreal, a tent team and a scaffolding team, basically. And it peaked at about 150 off-site employees that were running around here. So it became very chaotic for our members the last week or so as they finalized the plans, but pretty smooth though. So it was being built out July 20th till now, and it kind of finished up last weekend, and you guys will see it on TV. It's just, it looks phenomenal.
7: Yeah, I can't wait to see it on TV. I went back and watched some Lydia Ko clips when she won 13 years ago. But if you can, I mean, it's always a process whether it's PGA Tour, LPGA Tour, you go and see whatever course is hosting that week, like how it actually comes to be. So take our audience through, if you can, how Royal Mayfair was named the host of this tournament this week.
15: Yeah, it is an interesting process, and it's changed a little bit with Golf Canada over the years. It used to be that they would approach the golf course first, the venue, and then figure out logistics in the city afterwards. So now, from what I understand, the city's bid on the event. So our local tourism branch bid on the event, Explore Edmonton. And once that was finalized, they approached us basically, or once it was kind of in the final stages, they approached us to be the venue because we had hosted twice before, and we're so close to downtown Edmonton. We have access to two city parks next to us, which is a great staging area. So we met with the Golf Canada team a couple years ago, and they pitched it to us, and we liked what we saw. Our membership is very proud to host championships in the country, and we think it's our duty to give it back to golf as well. So it was a pretty easy, wasn't even, I wouldn't call a sell to the membership. It was more just, we're doing this again, get on board, which that most of them did. And so that's kind of how it comes to play. So this year, obviously it ramped up with some stuff, but it's been pretty smooth dealing with Golf Canada and the LPGA.
7: For sure. And the membership plays a critical aspect in this because it's their golf course, right? It's their summer sanctuary, if you will, where they go out and they play golf. Now, because there's grandstands, because there's thousands of people walking around, there's crosswalks, that sort of thing. The golf course, it takes a lot on the golf course. So when do you anticipate play reopening for members after tournament play?
14: Well, you're exactly right. It's not like we have the longest summers in Canada, especially right. Northern Alberta. And so to give up the golf course for 10 days completely for our members, that's a huge sacrifice, not to mention the annoyances of all the stuff being built and just mm-hmm. the uncomfortableness of working around some workers that don't know where they're going necessarily for a bit and whatnot. So it has been a great sacrifice for the membership, but they've been great. They've been so supportive of it. So we anticipate opening the club back to the members on Tuesday morning.
7: And wow.
14: Yeah. So the Tuesday morning we'll get back at it. They'll play the pins from Sunday and we hope they have a chance to kind of feel how it was. We did move up our club championships the week before this event, so it was kind of cool to have our club championships with the grandstands up and kind of have that tournament feel for them. So that was neat that we could do that for the members. But and then it's going to take a couple weeks for them to break down the infrastructure. They hope to be out of here just after Labor Day weekend, and there'll be some bruising for sure, but it's mostly mostly on the outside of the ropes. Mm-hmm. And so far we're not too concerned about that.
7: Oh man, good on you guys for opening on Tuesday and having the club C's with the grandstands up. That's something that's also, that's really special. Now, tournament time, we'll see balls in the air, 24 hours from now. But for this week, Matt, what are you most looking forward to?
14: I'm looking forward to how the city rallies behind this event. I think it will be cool to watch on TV. I think we're going to have a full stands, and the fans will come out in droves this weekend. I think Friday and Saturday, the weather looks amazing. I think the vibe is going to be great on the rink hole. The rink hole here, how they built it is spectacular. It's going to show well on TV, and it's going to be loud. It's the 17th hole for the tournament, so it's going to mean a lot too. So, I've already talked to some players about what jersey they're going to wear, and hopefully no Toronto Maple Leafs jerseys on the rink hole this week. But but I was just talking to Lori Kane, and she was talking about she brought her Toronto Maple Leafs jersey. Yeah, so I told her we might have to get in a scrap about that. But no, yeah. It's going to be. I'm just excited for the city. I think, anytime you get the world's best in your city, it's pretty cool to see them. So.
7: Yes, well, super excited for the CPKC Women's Open. Now, I mentioned off the top of hour number two here, our betting analyst, Michael the Hound Dog Harrison, someone, Maddie, who you know very well, by the way. We were in Spain together, and he was reminiscing about this unbelievable up and down you made. He still thinks about it. It still breaks his heart. But wasn't it amazing? It's hard to believe, man. Like, that was 5 years ago going to Spain, and then a couple years later going to Portugal.
14: Yes, and I miss the hound dog. He is one of a kind, that guy. I'll tell you that for free. No, that is so funny. I want to know what his bet on. He's pretty good at this kind of thing, so I'd like to know what his odds are or who he thinks are the favorite. I will tell you this, which I thought was super cool. There's a reason people are number one in the world. Nelly Korda was the first one to arrive on Monday morning at 6 a.m. And so she was the only one on property at 6 a.m. Monday morning. And I just thought that's kind of a telling tale. So.
7: Yeah, that's fantastic, man. Well, hey, we've had a lot of great memories together traveling Spain, Portugal, hopefully somewhere else in the next couple of years as well. But congratulations on everything for this week, man. It's going to be an amazing one. Hopefully the weather continues to cooperate. Hopefully a great champion. Enjoy the week, man. Stay in touch, and we'll talk to you soon.
14: Sounds good. Appreciate the call. Take care.
7: Absolutely. There he goes. Matty Johnson, my good pal from Royal Mayfair Golf Club, general manager, COO. Great to hear his perspective on how hosting a tournament of this magnitude comes together, from grandstands, dealing with weather, and the membership. The membership plays a huge role in hosting a tournament like this. So good on everyone at Royal Mayfair Golf Club. And thanks again to Matty Johnson for joining us here on Golf Talk Canada. When we come back here on the show, we'll tell you about a couple of giveaways we're currently doing on GTC and tell you when you can watch us the rest of the day. This is Golf Talk Canada.
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7: 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We're giving away Vigor Hammock Bay sunglasses made with golf specifically in mind. Hammock Bay is a sleek, streamlined, half-frame wrapped. Its rimless frame reduces distraction when looking down at the ball, and its thin TR90 arms don't make them uncomfortable when wearing a hat. Vigor's Polarized Plus lenses cut glare and sharpen contrast with six bold frames to choose from. How do you win? All you have to do for your chance, follow at Vigor_eyewear and at Golf Talk Canada on Instagram. You'll be in the draw to win. We will announce both winners early next week. 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Here is our schedule the rest of the day. 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Tomorrow, special edition airing 1 p.m. TSN 1 and 5. Some news that we haven't touched on today. Live Golf and its finale, their team championship in Michigan, has been canceled. Live Golf supposed to have a press conference in about an hour from now. Lots of rumors going on about John Rahm. Nothing official yet on his future, but we'll have much more on all things Live Golf and its future, or what could or could not be coming from Live Golf in its future, that coming up next week here on GTC. Busy one here, TSN, your home for both the CPKC Women's Open and the BMW Championship. It is going to be a lot of fun tracking golf this week. Thanks so much for joining us today on Golf Talk Canada. And remember, the first good decision for the golf course starts in the closet.
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0: 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Seahawks wide receiver Cooper Kupp. Packers quarterback Jordan Love. 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And now, it's Rich Eisen.
1: Everybody, it's time for another fun day in our neighborhood. Cooper Kupp, Jordan Love, and you. Daniel Jeremiah has just been added to the list late because he's a pal, and we want to talk some football with him because it's football time. We've got ourselves preseason week number two. This is where rubber meets road. This is where starters actually start a significant amount. And then basically get put away like fine china until it's time to break it out for the very important a dinner party known as week one of the National Football League. 844-204-RICH, number to dial. I've got a Chicago Bears season preview in four down style. I have a power rankings list of the best game wreckers in the National Football League. Oh. Guys that can just come out there, wreck a game against you or for your team in a good way. That's coming up. And as I mentioned, the phone number to connect with us, which is what we love here on Disney Plus, the ESPN app, ESPN Radio, Sirius XM Channel 80 is a connection with you, a chit chat with you. We only have a few more weeks left for, win loss games. And yesterday phone lines were lit with people and we continue to do this, take in the name of a team that made the playoffs last year that's going to miss this year and then insert the team that's going to be in. So take one out, put one in. I would mention to you, which team I thought may be out, this year, but I don't want to do it because it involves the team of one of our guests later on in this program. Good to see you over there, Chris Brockman. How are you?
4: Rich, I'm excellent.
1: What's going on?
4: Nothing much, man.
1: Mike Del Tufo, good to see you.
5: Good to see you.
1: You got the free Rams hat back on again.
4: You did not pay anything for that.
1: TJ Jefferson candles lit or it's being lit. What's going on, sir?
5: It's like you put one team in, you take one team out. It's like the hokey pokey of the NFL.
1: Yeah, you turn yourself around and that's what it's all about.
5: It's skate rink.
1: Last I heard. I don't know. Maybe, we'll hear Fernando Mendoza's latest soundbite. Maybe that's what he's singing about.
4: Oh my gosh, did he speak today?
1: I hope so. I can't get enough of him. That was so much fun listening to that soundbite of him yesterday. not having known it all, we played that live. Our instant reaction to that was quite something. Listen, you know, I'm going to tell you what's coming. I always tell you what comes down the pike, right?
4: Yeah.
1: And, the joint practices in the National Football League that goes down where, you know, with the preseason games not featuring starters too much, because you don't want to get them hurt. Teams have been now practicing jointly most of the time, if it's geographically sound enough, with the teams that they're about to play in preseason action. We'll put our guys out against your guys. So instead of leaning against our own people, we're going to lean against your bodies. And that's the phrase that Robert Saleh used earlier this week when the Tennessee Titans coach joined us. I said, so you like these joint practices? He goes, no, love. Loves them. Because, again, it's not like, okay, hey, Jeffrey Simmons, that's Cam Ward. Do your best to not, you know, hurt him. Now he's like, okay, Jeffrey Simmons, that's now week it was Brock Purdy. Of course, don't hurt him.
4: Right.
1: You know, be mindful of him, but they love it. And I'm telling you guys, people are going to start saying, maybe we should just not have these anymore. Certainly if people are going to fight against each other and if people are going to get hurt in them because I guess it could happen in any practice, but if you're trying to go ahead and simulate live action against somebody else's team and then say your center for your quarterback that couldn't be protected last season, who is like a China doll back there getting ready to be broken by anybody who just wants to breathe on the third stringer protecting him and Justin Herbert last year. I mean, again, this could happen in any practice, I guess. They did lose two of their own guys last year, one of them in their own practice across the street, Rashawn Slater. But the fact that you could put it up if you don't mind, the center for the Los Angeles Chargers and Tyler Biadasz, he's out indefinitely now. With an ACL injury. And additional injuries to his left knee, according to Shefty. And, you know, and Rap Sheet. He's going to meet with more doctors to try and get more clarity. You know, the three dreaded words that we grew up with, Dr. James Andrews. You don't want to hear it. I don't know who he's going to see. Obviously, there's so many excellent people here in Southern California. He's played in at least 15 games a year since 2021.
5: Jeez.
1: Put on a Charger uniform, this happens. I don't know if it's like the Spinal Tap drummers or not. I know I'm dating myself with such a pop culture reference. Go look it up if you haven't seen it, millennials.
5: These go to 11.
1: Unbelievable. And then, you know, Cowboys and Saints, they threw fists. They played the feud. Do you hear what your coach had to say afterwards?
3: Suplexes.
5: Yeah, we ain't taking none.
1: Brian shot. No.
5: We ain't taking
1: none. You don't want this. This is not, you don't want fights, man. That's not helpful.
5: It kind of is.
1: It's not.
5: I think so.
1: It's not practice. This happens. You want to simulate the real thing. This is the real thing. Everyone's going to get 15 yards.
5: Why are we acting like this is new? This is going
1: I know that.
5: Before any of us were born watching football.
1: Got it. Hit it.
6: A little chippy, you know, not as not the way we like to do business. Got to be better, but I got to look at the film. You know, we're certainly not going to take, you know, from anybody. But again, it was chippy on both sides. And like I said, I want our guys to play on the edge without going over the edge. One guy seems like, sounds like he might have thrown a punch, and that's why he left practice.
7: Have you seen enough of downs to say, we'll see you week one?
6: We're talking through that. let me see this film, and I'll let you know. I mean, right now I'm in charge of Fight Club.
1: Which coach. Is kind of wild, because he's talking about him.
3: Right.
1: And I thought the first rule, at any rate.
3: And the second rule.
5: That's my coach.
1: I'm just saying there'll be a whisper here and there. I'm not saying they're going to cancel these joint practices.
5: It's fun. You're right, though, as long as no one gets hurt.
1: Well, and Kirk Cousins, I mean, even Kirk Cousins is getting pissed off. He was animated towards the end of the practice with the Raiders and the Texans. Interesting that he'll get the friendly fire from a guy that I guess he got chippy enough with
3: his own teammate.
1: He got sat down by his own coach, both of them. This is what he had to say after the Texans-Raiders joint practice on Wednesday. We heard from Fernando Mendoza talking about, gee whiz, this was great. I loved it. Cousins, not so much.
8: So you get a little upset toward the end of practice. So what exactly happened on that?
9: Well, my elbow got hit, and I joke with Max. You know, I say, you can touch me anywhere you want. Just don't touch my arm. But you want to bump me in the ribs. I think if anything, you know, hit me in the hips or the ribs is actually good because it simulates what I need to feel. I said the elbow and the shoulders where I could sprain something pretty easily. So if you could just help me, I got some scars from, you know, some hits in real games where helmets go into armpits and things, and it ruins your season. So I was just, you know, asking him to just stay off the arm, and had to remind the Texans as well. You know, you can hit me anywhere you want, or I might as well just take the red jersey off because, you know, you're playing with sometimes an understood rule that if it's not understood, then what are we doing?
1: That's his way of being angry.
3: Yeah, right.
1: And in case you're wondering if he's perfect for Mendoza,
3: right
1: in the room, that's him being angry. Radio audience, he was gesturing a little bit with his right hand. My goodness, he's just jabbing at the air. That's an angry Kirk Cousins.
5: Also, that shows Fernando don't know what he don't know yet, you know.
1: Brother, let me tell you, we're ready for football season. We're ready for football season. I mean, everybody just wants to do this for real. Instead, we got a preseason week number two on Thursday night. You've got yourself the Raiders and the Texans, and then you got yourself the Niners and the Chargers on Thursday night. And the Chargers are staring at another season with an offensive line that they had planned to go into it. They're not going to have in week number one when they get things started against the Arizona Cardinals at home. And then welcome in the Vegas Raiders. I mean, if you're the Chargers, you're sitting here thinking, okay, we're going to get our new offensive system in with Mike McDaniel. We're going to protect Justin Herbert. We're going to run the football. We're going to get things done on that side, and they could still do so. But the center that they're coming into the season with, who they made sure they got, has now been ripped out of the system, and I don't know when he's going to come back. What a massive injury that is. It just feels big.
5: Yeah.
1: Mm-hmm. To me right now. The center is like the last guy you want to lose. I guess Rashawn Slater's no joke either. But let me see. It's Jake Slaughter. You're up again, buddy. Is his nickname Sergeant? That one's for you, no contest wrestling.
5: SGT.
1: Arizona and Las Vegas at home to start. Two teams that were first and third on the clock. You're sitting here thinking, what a great way to start. We're at home.
5: Yep.
1: Last year they flew all the way down to Brazil. They won. Don't forget they started 3-0 last year before Jackson Dart took them out. Then they have to visit Buffalo and Seattle before welcoming Denver and at Kansas City. And then there's their bye. So now here you go without your center. That's why I wanted to call Daniel Jeremiah in here to talk about it. And then, you know, these joint practices, they feel good for the coaches because they can simulate it. Mm-hmm. But then people start fighting and all this sort of business. It's just, it's fun for us to talk about.
5: It's fun until you get belly to back suplex.
1: I know.
5: By Steiner.
1: Good one.
5: Then it's not.
1: Who's on No Contest Wrestling later?
5: Oh man, this is a big one, Rich. We have a legendary women's wrestler, Awesome Kong, who's joining us in studio.
1: Oh, she'll be here physically. Good.
5: Yeah, she's grew up in Carson, California, right down the road.
1: Do you want to announce who's your 100th episode guest? Or
5: nah, we got 3 weeks.
1: But you've pulled off quite a caper.
5: We pulled off quite a caper.
1: I like
5: 100th
1: it.
5: On September the 2nd. We have a big star, former WrestleMania main eventer.
1: Okay, that's good to know. All right, so we've got Cooper Kupp coming up on the program.
5: Coop.
1: Von Miller has spoken about why he chose the Cowboys and what he feels he can contribute to all of that.
5: Did he mention me? I didn't hear it.
1: I don't understand what's happening in the corner today.
10: Me either. Not sure.
1: Clearly got his rest.
5: Join the Cowboys to make me happy.
1: I've got my Bears four downs. I've got my power rankings of the top game wreckers in the National Football League. We invite you to call into this program, have a conversation at 844-204-RICH is the number to dial to have a conversation with us about who's in and who's out of the playoffs. You want to talk about a win-loss game. You want to talk about anything that's on your mind. Go for it. We'll just make sure that we come up with a spectacular play like it's Fernando Tatis and Queen stealing the Grand Slam home run back.
10: Of all the hitting the first pitch of the game for home run.
1: Oh, that's great.
10: Then hitting another one for home. Yeah.
5: Right, of all times for fans to not interfere, there were two Met fans sitting right there. Just reach out and get the ball.
1: I hear you.
10: Dude, that play was sick.
1: It was insane.
5: Man.
1: That was a lot of fun.
5: For who?
10: And then he snatched it and they cut away on the broadcast, but there was an alternate angle where he, like, you weren't sure if he caught it.
1: Yeah.
10: And then he just flips it up in the air to his.
1: Fantastic.
5: Oh, I knew he caught it.
10: It was so dope.
1: That's the Met fan in you. Let's take a break. Rich. Cooper Kupp, when we come back from the Seattle Seahawks, Jordan Love later on, and you throughout right here on this busy Wednesday.
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0: 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We're one big happy family. 844-204-RICH. We'll take your phone calls in short order. But this guy is back on the program. We had him on in, I think, late spring. And he's welcome anytime. He's a Super Bowl MVP, getting set to enter his 10th season in the National Football League. Ladies and gentlemen, defending Super Bowl champ as well, Cooper Kupp of the Seahawks, back in the program. How you doing, Cooper?
1: I'm great. I'm great. Thanks, Kevin.
0: Good to see you, man. Listen, this is for my own question. Is Hard Knocks recording this right now, this interview?
1: You know, we usurped an office that I don't think is getting the treatment.
0: Oh.
1: I think we're good. I think we're in a safe spot.
0: Well, I'll be honest with you. First of all, outstanding use of the word usurped. I don't know how many people come on this program and drop that.
2: That's worse. Nobody.
0: And secondly, though, I like cameras on me. I'm kind of disappointed. I thought, you know, somebody would be shooting this conversation. It would make it, you know, make the show.
1: You got to come out here live and in person.
0: Okay. By the way, I'm happy it's just the two of us, but, you know, I don't mind the extra. Where are you? Whose office have you usurped?
1: We're in, Alex's office, Alex Wentz. He's kind of the maintenance guy around here, so.
0: Oh, maintenance? Okay. I thought you'd be in McDonald's office.
1: No, that one would definitely be, cammered up.
0: Well, I know, cause I see it all the time.
1: I'm sure you could request, a better office next time.
0: No, you know what? I'll take you wherever I can get you. But I do see you're hanging out in the coach's office quite a bit, it seems like.
1: Yes, we now fake our conversations in the hallways, because, there's cameras everywhere in his office. So
0: how you enjoying it? Do you like it?
1: It's okay. It's okay. You definitely, like, there's times you're like, gosh, dang, I would love to have, not a bunch of people watching what's happening right now. But, you know, it's just, it blends into the background. But we got tricks, and we turn the music on kind of loud. We want to talk about something. So there's always ways around it.
0: It sounds like an episode of The Sopranos on HBO. not Hard Knocks. Like, let's turn up the music so they can't hear. Dude, that's so funny. If I'm not mistaken, there's a scene where you showed something to Coach McDonald on the screen. He was like, oh my God, I've never seen that before, but they didn't show what you were showing him. You know, like, if I'm not mistaken, did I get that right?
1: No, that's right. Was there a follow-up question?
0: What did you show him? What did you show him, Cooper?
1: No, it was nothing. It was nothing. It was nothing crazy. You know, solving world hunger. Like, you know, world peace, all those kinds of things.
0: Okay. So it was a football play that we're keeping that under

0: The hat. Yep. Okay. All right. Very good. All right. So, by the way, year 10, man. Can you believe it? Year 10?
1: Yeah, you know, sometimes I do believe it. Sometimes it seems like it's just flown by. You know, like there's days where getting out of bed is really difficult. And there's days that feel a little better. So, it's been, I've loved every second of it though. It's been so much fun. I'm still loving coming to work every day. And it's just been, this camp's been awesome. The guys have been great. The energy's been, energy is something special. It's something special to be a part of and, just enjoying, playing football.
0: What do you tell, what would that kid from Yakima say if somebody walked up to him? You know, when you were trying to put on weight and trying to get, you know, the attention of some people with your wants and your can do and all that. What would that kid think to know that, he's a 10-year vet in the NFL? You know, Cooper?
1: I don't know. You know, that little kid, the little 115-pounder with his ankle weights on. He'd probably say something pretty profound. Like, you know, that's the plan. That's the plan.
0: Yeah. 10 years, it's pretty incredible. And so when you say getting up, like what makes you want to get up when those days are like, you know, I don't know, I could stay home, I can be with the fam, I could do this, that, the other thing. What do you say to yourself?
1: Yeah, well, that's always hard. Like, that's always hard is leaving my wife and kids, coming to work. But I truly love this game. I mean, I've loved playing football from the moment I started playing at 9 years old. And it's been a joy every step of the way, through all the ups and downs, the trials, that inevitably come through playing this, this incredible game. But I've loved it. I love coming in here and pouring my heart into a game plan, pouring my heart into my teammates, and going out there and competing. So, you know, it's just whatever that intrinsic thing is inside of me that just, that loves what football's about.
0: What do you love about the neck up stuff? Like, what do you geek out on about the football playbooks and stuff like that?
1: Yeah. I mean, I love that it's always changing, right? Like, you are constantly, I mean, someone's always hunting you. Whatever look you're doing, they're hunting a solution. And you're trying to stay a step ahead of them. Seeing those things change from year to year is so much fun. Seeing them change from week to week. In training camp, seeing it happen, you know, day by day as, you know, offense and defense kind of have that, you know, that healthy battle back and forth. But I think that's it. It's just like the growing nature of it and that you have to keep going forward or you're going to get shut out. And, it's fun to manipulate, you know, rules, find the space in a concept where, you know, you get handed a piece of paper with a bunch of lines on it that tells you what to do. But at the end of the day, there's within that concept, within that paper, you know, there's gray lines that are showing you, you know, where you're supposed to be being there when you're supposed to be there, knowing what concept fits to the coverage that you're getting, how that coverage dictates how those lines move and change, what the quarterback's drop is doing and how he's progressing through a concept. All these things just play into like, man, let's bring this paper to life. Let's bring this, like this idea, this concept, and bring it to life, make it come alive against every possible look. And that's on the players. It's on the players to find those solutions, to have rules that we can follow and make those things, come to fruition.
0: Love it, man. I mean, Rod Woodson once told me, cause I love talking ball with him. He once told me there's no more adaptive an organism in life than an NFL defense is what he said.
1: Yeah.
0: They will, as you said, hunt out what advantage the offense has had maybe in previous games or in certain plays in certain downs and distances and adapt. And the offense has to figure that out is what he was telling me. I think that's what you're driving at.
1: I would say that's completely true for good defenses. I think that's the only thing I'd end in there. Like the good defenses do that. The good defenses find ways to adapt and move even in game. Like, hey, what's the adjustment we're making between the third and the fourth drive that's going to neutralize the things that we're seeing, for to start this game off. And that makes it really hard. And suddenly as an offense, like, hey, we thought we had a plan. We had rules for what they were doing. And suddenly those rules have changed. The playing field has now changed and we've got to find ways to adapt on our end now.
0: Did you say before when you were going to manipulate rules, did you use those words about manipulate?
1: Yeah, well, that's what we're trying to do. We're trying to manipulate.
0: What are you talking about?
1: Well, you know, I think there's just like, you know, everything's set up. The concept's set up with like this very clear plan of how things go, right? There's a progression. There's a rules that quarterback's going to follow, right? So like, you know, you understand that a quarterback's going to start to the left on this concept. He's going to work all the way across and you might be the fourth read, in a concept. Well, suddenly, you know, they end up coming out. They got cover 8 going. So they've got, you know, they've got Cloud going to the passing strength, and you've got cover four backside. Well, that might shut out the front side real early. The quarterback's going to see that right off the bat. So now you know if you're the third or fourth in the progression, your clock's now a little sped up because you know that the quarterback is now speeding things up as well. So now you got to bring your concept to life and do in a new way, in a new space, in a new timing. And those things can change based on the drop that you might see from a hook player. It's like, man, this is a hot two player that's very different than someone that's playing a hard buzz flat in terms of how you're going to run your route, how you're going to work your leverage against them. And all these things are happening just in real time. And it's just the world we live in. As football players, this is just something that you see these patterns, you understand what's happening, and you get to the spot when the quarterback needs you to be there.
0: Talking ball with Cooper Kupp here. All right, new offensive coordinator. I fished for it the last time we spoke about a month plus ago. But now you've got a new OC in Brian Flory. What can you tell Seahawk fans that you'll allow to hop out there about the difference between what we just saw in a Super Bowl team coordinated by the new coach of the Raiders and what you're going to put out on the field this year, Cooper?
1: Yeah, I don't really have anything new for you there. I mean, okay. I'm going to just stand my ground on where we're at on that one. I believe I said wing T, right?
0: Yes, you did. You went cutesy on me, and I allowed it then, and obviously I'll do my best to allow it here.
1: This is what I'll say, Rich. Yes. Come out here. The cameras are here. You love the cameras. Come here. Yes. See the cameras. You can see it with your own eyes what we're doing.
0: Well, I mean, that means we have to get on a plane. I'm zooming with you right now.
1: Road trip, PCH.
0: Okay. PCH all the way up to Seattle. Okay, I got it. Is it so?
1: Hop on your Harley and just hop on, just get rolling.
0: Is it? How about this? Is it different from last year? How about that?
1: It is different. We have a new OC.
0: Okay.
1: So we do have a new OC. He's different than our old one. That's where we're at.
0: All right. But same old QB, man, right? Same old Sam Darnold. He hasn't changed a bit.
1: He hasn't changed a bit. Still loves his macaroni and fried chicken. He's doing a great job.
0: All right. Do you guys use as a shoulder chip the fact that, again, your former team in Los Angeles might get Aaron Donald back and everybody thinks that's the end of that? Like, you're the defending Super Bowl champs. Are you guys?
1: I believe last time I was on here, I said I nipped that in the butt. Clearly he didn't listen. That seems like, a ship sailed, but it's going to be great. I mean, he is such an incredible football player. I've also spent a ton of time with him.
0: Right.
1: The league's good because there's really good football players playing it, and he certainly is that.
0: But are you and the guys sitting there thinking, we're the ones with the ring, we're the ones who won the Super Bowl last year, why is everybody talking about that team down there? No,
1: I think most guys are thinking, we've got practice here in about 40 minutes. Okay. Let's get the body ready and go out there for a great practice.
0: Very good. Cooper Kupp, just diving all over the place right now. Okay, sounds good. I appreciate that. Speaking of your old place of business, Sean McVay, are you aware of what he said on the Fitz and Wit podcast about you, Cooper Kupp? Are you aware of this?
1: No, okay. I'm not aware.
0: All right, I'm going to play it for you. This is him talking about, let me make sure I got the proper setup here.
1: Yeah,
0: he is talking to Fitz and Wit about one of the biggest mistakes young leaders make is trying to be liked and respected at the same time, and then said you helped change his life. Roll it for him.
2: You know, the first thing that you acknowledge when you look at it is this guy's changed my life, you know, and it's uniquely special because my first year as the head coach coincided with his rookie year. I'm a better human. I'm a better coach. I'm a better person because of my relationship and the influence Cooper Kupp's had on me. His legacy in my life and as a Ram is cemented forever. And we've had to have some honest conversations. And here's the reality, too. I think you always preface it with, you know, you have a responsibility to the collective. And it doesn't mean you're right. You know, I've been wrong before. I'll be wrong again. Doesn't change my love, my appreciation, my gratitude for everything that he's meant. But when you do look at putting together the puzzle, sometimes decisions that you try to be able to make for the collective don't necessarily fit with people that are so special. And no matter what he does, he's an all-time Ram from this point on, whether he played another snap or not for the Rams.
0: How does that hit you when you hear that?
1: Yeah, I mean, that looked like the date. That was from last year.
0: Oh, really? I thought it was just recently. No? You said that last year?
1: I think that's from last year.
0: Okay.
1: But I think that's It's really cool. I mean, it is. I obviously have spent a ton of time in LA. The growth that happened over, you know, 8 years there, as our family, like my boys were born there, raised there. That's where we made our home. And on top of that, just grew as a human being. We kind of, like Sean referenced, like we started with the Rams together and we grew through that. The offense grew, and it was a pleasure to be a part of, like, seeing the offense and what we did grow. It was awesome to see just our lives, grow over 8 years. It's a lot of time, a lot of life lived. And so obviously I have a ton of respect for him and that organization, just the people that are there. So, very cool.
0: Yeah. And, you'll see him 2 out of the last 3 weeks. I honestly thought that was recent, but it doesn't matter, I guess, because he still feels the same way. And you know, he credits you for something like that. Before I let you go, sir, speaking of, branching out, do you see this, mug, this coffee mug?
1: Yes.
0: It's missing something. It's missing some coffee from your shop.
1: Yeah.
0: You and your wife. Look at that. What am I looking at right here?
3: That's cool. Cooper.
1: That's our new shop. That's our new shop. Dodo Coffee Co. It's opening up here, really any day now. And, it's going to be fantastic. Rich, after you road trip up here to see it, you go down to Fayetteville, Arkansas, you go there, I got you a cup of coffee. But I will do this. I'll send you some coffee because you do the best dad ever deserves coffee mug.
0: Yeah, hand in hand.
1: I'll make sure to get you some.
0: Now, did you open up this store, this coffee store, because the one that you were going to kicked you out, and this is a spite store? Is this a Cooper Cup coffee spite store?
1: This is something that we just have a passion for coffee. We want to go out and find the best coffee in the world. And like, what would it be like to go out and find the best coffee?
0: Yes.
1: From the, you know, top down, not just quality of the coffee, but also just like how it was sourced, taking care of the people, taking care of the community, that, you know, grow the beans, the import the beans, it all taken care of.
0: Yeah.
1: And so, we just wanted to be like, man, if we could do it, if we'd be the hands-on people doing it, this is what we want to do. And we just have, made that come to life.
0: And of course, they're not coffee mugs, they're coffee cups, right? Come on, you haven't thought of that? Did I just come up with that?
1: I've never actually heard of that before.
3: Oh, he's got to use that.
0: Oh, yeah. They're not coffee mugs. You got to get a cup
3: of Joe
0: of coffee. Mm. Yeah.
1: This is the first ideas I've ever heard of this. You guys truly.
3: RES Consulting.
0: I don't know. See, I'm trying to, picking up that you're kind of yanking my chain here. Because I literally thought it's all about the bean. Where are the beans from?
1: Oh, we're all over. Guatemala, Mexico, okay. Ethiopia, Colombia, Brazil, we're all over the place.
0: Okay. So, and is there a website that you can go and get?
1: Dodocoffee.co.
0: Okay.
1: Dodocoffee.co. That's where you find all the good stuff. But Rich, you don't worry about it. I'm going to send you some stuff.
0: If it's free, it's me, man.
3: Boom.
0: If it's free, it's me. That's what I'll take. Please, seriously. And should I send you a Rich Eisen Show mug? I mean, like, I'm happy to do that, but you must have your own, or it's a cup, you know?
1: Yeah. You're welcome to send me a coffee cup.
0: Okay. Thank you so much. Cooper Cup, ladies and gentlemen. Great to see you, man. Have a great practice and, enjoy your season. If I don't speak to you beforehand, but I'd love to check in with you throughout. I always appreciate it.
1: Of course. Anytime, Rich.
0: You got it. There goes Cooper Cup on the Rich Eisen Show without the cameras of Hard Knocks right here on the Rich Eisen Show. Okay. There he goes.
3: I thought you were onto something, Rich.
4: Yeah.
3: With the cups.
0: I can be gullible sometimes. I literally thought I was giving him something new.
5: You're just excited. Yeah. It's okay.
0: Coffee cups.
3: I mean, it's the first time you had heard about it.
0: I don't know why I'm getting such a kick out of that.
3: Because it's great.
0: I think you got the spite store reference, don't you think?
3: Yeah, I think.
5: I don't know how you wouldn't.
0: He might not be a Curb fan.
5: Yeah.
0: I don't know.
5: Yeah.
0: That would be horrible. Well, I guess if Jeff Schaefer is the guy behind Curb and with Larry David, and that's his team. I'm sure he knows.
5: Yeah.
0: All right. 844-204-RICH, number to dial. During that conversation, another joint practice injury of significance happened.
5: Brutal.
0: And this one lands on the Houston Texans. That's next. 4 downs for the Bears. My phone calls with you. That's coming up next.
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0: 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We're back here on the program. 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While we were talking to Cooper Kupp, Texans and Raiders in their joint practice, Jaden Higgins, the second-year receiver after a terrific rookie season, apparently blew out his knee. It's over.
1: Yeah, he had left the field yesterday, limped off, you know, saw trainers, went to the cross, et cetera, and, you know, got the news today.
0: Oof. So That's it.
1: Yeah, and then now there's a report that the Texans are going to rest all of their starters for tomorrow's game against the Raiders. DeMeco Ryans changed his mind after this news.
0: Wow. I mean, that's one way to address it, but man, let me check it out. Because I have a feeling, again, the depth chart is not going to be favorable here because we're waiting on Tank Dell to get back fully healthy, right?
1: Right.
0: I mean, there's Xavier Hutchinson and Nico Collins. Tank Dell is currently listed as questionable on their list behind Higgins' spot. Jalen Knowles still hurt.
1: Yeah.
0: Oh, my word. All right, so
1: Justin Watson's there, you know, obviously.
0: No, I mean, the cupboard's not bare, obviously.
1: But
0: there are two former Texans that are sitting out there waiting for phone calls. One is, you know, a guy who's constantly churning teams, but he's still a receiver that can make some plays for you. Brandon Cooks is sitting out there. Obviously, Stephon Diggs was sitting out there two weeks ago. Keenan Allen was sitting out there as of 2 days ago.
1: Did he sign too early?
0: They're different receivers, but again, if you want to just get receivers in, how about a reunion with DeAndre Hopkins? D-Hop, age 34.
2: He's coaching right now.
0: Sterling Shepard's out there. Tyler Lockett's out there.
1: Interesting.
0: Or somebody want to check in on the orthopedist of Tyreek Hill?
1: Dare you twitch in the direction of Brandon Ayuk?
0: Man.
2: Look, man. You might have to do what you got to do. You know what I mean?
0: Good question on all of that.
1: You think you have a Super Bowl team?
0: Well, first things first is he's got to report to the San Francisco 49ers. Somebody's got to tell him, you've got to show up.
2: Oh, that's true.
0: That's the first things first. Because he's on a list that requires him to show up first. And I guess he could show up if it's already having a conversation with the Texans. I don't know. That wouldn't be a bad choice right there at all. Because they have otherwise, you know, all I got to just like score three touchdowns, they're going to win most of their football.
1: I think 20 points a game probably gets it done.
0: That's what I'm saying.
1: For a 12-win season.
0: That's what I'm saying.
2: Three touchdowns.
1: Yeah.
2: Two touchdowns, a couple field goals.
0: So.
1: Man. That's brutal.
0: I mean, that's all right in front of.
1: He was primed for a huge second
0: of the
1: year,
0: Texans too. Here.
1: Oh, I, you know, I took
0: Nick
1: him in
0: Casario,
1: best ball,
0: our
1: too.
0: Guest from a couple of weeks ago. Sorry,
1: I took him in best ball. So yeah.
0: Yeah, I mean,
1: that's
0: what I said. I know you sent that to the best ball group, and again, that's a league where you can't replace him.
1: There are no moves.
0: There are no moves. Your team is your team. I'm down a guy. Unless you want, there should be one preemptory to turn the draft back on in case before the season. And if that's the case, John Hamm is still going to keep us waiting.
1: Maybe I'll petition Joe.
0: Because he's too busy making premium television, as he says, to actually choose on time.
1: Prestige, Rich.
0: Prestige television.
1: Prestige television.
0: My bad. Which, by the way, he's not wrong.
1: He's not wrong.
0: Houston Texans, man. That is a significant blow. So the Chargers have lost their center, perhaps, for the season, and they've lost, Texans have lost, wide receiver two.
1: Yep.
0: With all due respect to everyone else for the season.
1: News that Alvin Kamara's out a month.
0: A month, right.
2: I got him.
1: It's just, man.
0: That's why you don't choose fantasy teams before this, until it's time to go.
1: Right.
0: Like last week, I don't get it.
1: Well. When a draft takes 2 weeks, I guess you kind of.
0: I guess
1: you got to do what you got to do.
0: Sure,
2: can't do it when kickoff's going on.
0: So what is that?
2: Thursday.
0: What is that? That now moves up the depth chart. It moves Kendre Miller and Devin Neal up a spot.
1: Okay,
0: in New Orleans, where they're fighting. with the, well, actually they're fighting here in Southern California. It's the Cowboys. Dylan in Manitoba, Canada.
1: Dylan
0: wants to chime in on this program. What's up, sir? North of the border. What's going on, Dylan?
3: Hey.
0: Oh, hey. What's going on?
3: Hi. I was hoping to play the win-loss game for the Eagles.
0: All right. I have questions for you first, though, Dylan.
3: Yeah. What's up?
2: What's up, Dylan?
0: What is up? How old are you?
3: I am 15.
0: There you are. Yeah, school's still out for summer up there in Manitoba?
3: It is.
0: Okay.
3: It is, yeah.
0: All right. So my final question is, why are you a Philadelphia Eagle fan up there in Manitoba, Canada?
3: Well, I was just, when I was younger, my favorite animal was an eagle, so I just stuck with them.
0: Okay. Pretty much. Okay. Huh. It's a good thing you're not a fan of mechanical birds called the Jets. All right, here we go.
2: Or the color brown.
0: You chose, that's another one. All right, here we go. Music for Dylan in Manitoba, Canada. 15-year-old getting ready to have his summer end and go back to school.
2: Let's go, Dylan.
0: What happens when the Commanders visit the Eagles to start the season?
3: We destroy them.
0: Ah.
2: Oh.
0: That's called a win. Now you're at the Titans week two. What happens then?
3: The Titans?
0: Yes, sir. What happens? You visit them.
3: It's going to be a close one, but we're going to get the dub on that
0: one. All right. There you go. Now you're at the Bears on a Monday night.
2: Oh, Bears.
3: Ooh, I'm actually going to go to that game.
0: Hey,
3: so I'm
0: hey.
3: That one's a win.
0: Okay. So that's 3-0 now. The Rams visit the Eagles week four.
3: Ooh. Mm-hmm. I think we're going to lose that one.
0: All right. Close. 3-1 now. You're in London to take on the Jaguars. And on, by the way, NFL Network with Dave Pasch, Kurt Warner, and Jason Kelce on the call, as was announced today.
1: Love it.
0: What do you got for me, sir?
3: That one's going to be a win.
0: All right. That's 4-1. Eagles hosting the Panthers.
3: That one is going to be a shocking loss.
0: A shocking loss. That's an adjective. Are you, do you take honors English up there in Manitoba? Using words like,
3: yes.
0: Okay, very good. You sound like a smart guy. 4-2, Cowboys visit on a Monday night.
3: Oh, it's not even close. We destroy them.
0: Oh!
3: Just a beat down. Century.
2: Dylan Dylan.
0: Woo! From the mouths of babes. Kids say the darndest things, huh, TJ?
2: Well, I'm sure we'll split.
0: All right.
2: Dylan's smart.
0: 5-2, Eagles at the Commanders.
3: They give us on that one.
0: Okay. 5-3 now. If you're 5-3 after losing to the Commanders, the phone lines are going to be lit in Philadelphia, sir. What happens now when the Giants visit?
3: We beat them. We beat them. Yeah.
0: Okay. And you're now 6-3 home for the Steelers.
3: We're going to beat them in overtime.
0: Oh, in overtime. Yeah. I'm going to write that down. 7-3. Thanksgiving in Dallas.
3: Again, we destroy them.
0: Destroy them again.
3: 90-0.
0: 90-0 is the final. I'm writing that down.
1: Put it on the board.
0: You take math up there in Manitoba? Honors math?
1: Well, metric system in Canada.
0: Okay, Kevin Hart math. Is that was right there. 5, 6, 7. 8-3 at the Cardinals.
3: We get them on that one. We beat them, yeah.
0: 9-3 home for the Colts.
3: We lose that one.
0: Oh. 9-4. It is time for the Seahawks to pay a visit on a Saturday. Fox.
3: We're going to win that one.
0: Oh, higher register. 1, 2, 3, 4, 5, 6, 7, 8, 9, 10, and 4. Christmas Eve against the Texans.
3: I think we're going to win that one, but it's going to be close, but we're going to win that one.
0: 11-4 at the Niners.
3: See, they beat us in the playoffs. We're coming back with a vengeance, so we're going to, like, destroy them.
0: 12-4, finishing up at the Giants.
3: We got that one. We beat them. Yeah.
0: All right. That is Dylan in Manitoba. 13-4 with an overtime win against the Steelers and a 90-0 victory over the Cowboys on Thanksgiving.
2: That'd be a record.
0: That'd be a record or something, to use a Kenny Mayne phrase.
2: Dylan, make sure you tweet us a picture from that Bears game.
1: Yes, sir.
3: All right, I will try.
0: Okay, man. There you go. Dylan's going to try, guys.
1: Enjoy, dude.
0: He's going to try. Thank you.
2: So we can
0: 15 years old.
1: Love it.
0: Decides to spend perhaps the final Wednesday prior to the school season.
2: Hanging with us.
0: Depends on when it all starts up there in Manitoba. Hanging with us to troll on you, TJ, and your Cowboys.
2: I don't think that's a troll. I think in his heart he believed that something happened.
0: By the way, if they start 3-0 and then lose 3 of their next 5.
2: Oh, the stories.
0: Oh, boy. Unlike the Kong O'Donkey. But then he's got them winning 8 of their last 9. to finish up strong.
1: My man Dylan still has some days left. School doesn't start in Manitoba till after Labor Day.
0: Okay. My God, I feel for Dylan's parents then. Well, we'll be there for you, Mr. and Mrs. Dylan's.
2: Just put them in front of the radio.
0: We're here for you.
2: Walk away.
0: We're here for you.
1: September 8th.
0: Oh my God.
1: Get it on.
0: Please tell me Cage goes back to school before.
1: Cage is back on Monday.
0: Damn straight here.
2: Why you guys say it like that?
0: Oh my God, TJ, you have no idea.
2: To go I have no idea.
1: Although there was a camel at his camp yesterday, he was pumped.
0: Us and the back ends of summer, we parents we are in survive and advance mode, like we're the 5 seed in the tournament. My God!
2: Well, the 4 seed
0: Jeremiah coming up here on the Rich Eisen Show. No, we're
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0: 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Plus, your phone calls, latest news, and more. And now, it's Rich Eisen.
1: Hour number two of the Rich Eisen Show is on the air. Great chat with Cooper Kupp in hour one. Jordan Love, hour three. Let's kick off hour number two with one of my favorites. He's a happy camper because football is right around the corner. And his Padres have won 8 of 10, and I was just as happy watching Fernando Tatis just stick it to the Mets last night as if I was a Padre fan. Ladies and gentlemen, Daniel Jeremiah back.
4: Oh man,
1: how are you, Daniel? What's up, DJ?
4: Life is good. I mean, I think you could stretch that out a little bit further too. I think we're like 17-5 or 17-6, something like that. I mean, who's counting?
1: Well, but, I mean, if the Braves can catch the Dodgers. We got ourselves at what it looks like, if I'm not mistaken, is
4: baby.
1: A wild
4: Give
1: card
4: a
1: series up here in Chavez Ravine, right? Isn't that way it would
4: work? Yeah, I would feel pretty good about it considering I think Brockman's might be their closer by the time we get to that point, the time of the season.
1: What horn would we use to herald your, bullpen?
5: Because
1: the trumpets would be taken.
5: Yeah, the trumpets are off the board.
1: Trombones? Sad trombones?
5: Sad trombones?
1: Womp womp as he comes out of the pen. It really doesn't have the same.
4: I gotta be careful even invoking Brockman's name the way the Red Sox are playing. I better just leave him alone.
5: Thank you.
4: Good night.
5: Thank you, DJ.
4: They
5: Respect.
4: Are white hot.
5: Respect.
4: White hot.
1: Not anymore.
4: More,
5: right? Oh, really? Have you watched the last couple of games?
1: Okay. Oh, last couple of games. Okay. Yeah. Anyway, Daniel, let's jump into it, man.
4: Yeah.
1: What a bummer for the Chargers to lose their center for what it appears to be, you know, for a long period of time. I mean, nobody's saying it yet, but it looks like Tyler Biotish is going to be out for a long time, if not the season, DJ. What does that mean to everything the Chargers have been building towards so far here?
4: Well, I mean, it's brutal for him individually too. I mean, like he comes in, gets a nice 3-year contract. He's a perfect fit in this Mike McDaniel scheme. It was an issue for this team the last couple of years. And I would argue last year, Rich, even with the tackles going down with Slater and Ault, the center position was even more of an issue for this team last year. They just did not have good play there. So, you know, the good news for the Chargers, if you're looking for good news here, is that Joe Ortiz in the front office, you know, realizing this was a major issue for them last year, they go out and sign Biotis, but then they double down. They go in the draft and get Jake Slaughter, who played center in college. That's what, you know, most teams, you know, evaluated him as going to the next level. And they were even thinking into the future of, okay, we can play him at guard for a couple years, and then when Biotis is done, we could slide him over to center. Now, obviously, this is accelerated, but you've got a guy in Jake Slaughter that's played a ton of football in college, and they took in the second round. That's a good scheme fit, so you're in a good spot there. And then, as in all these camps, Rich, you get some gems. I mean, they have an undrafted free agent out of Fresno State who I did not even write or watch. It wasn't recommended to me, but it's Spomer, Jacob Spomer. And I always, when I see Spomer, for some reason, I think of Mike Seaver's best friend from Growing Pains, but it's a different name. But he's played well and is a good fit in this scheme as well. So, I think in years past, an injury to the offensive line for the Chargers was a death knell. I do think that they've done a good job of acquiring some depth.
1: All right. So then that's good news in that respect. And let's hope Biotis isn't done for the year. But that said, there are some reinforcements. That said, How would this affect what McDaniel is cooking there right now, Daniel?
4: I don't think it will. I think that this is a run game that is about the athleticism of the offensive line. It's a zone run game. It's a lot of perimeter runs. So it's just getting going laterally and you're athletic based more than a power based offense. So like this, you know, this, those two guys I just mentioned, probably not great fits with Greg Roman in a downhill, gap scheme run system that they've had in the past. But in this system, you can go with more athletic players. And I think when you have the tackles and they keep those guys healthy, although they also got a kid in Travis Burke who's a rookie tackle that's looked really, really good. But when you have Slater and Alt healthy, that's going to be what drives this thing. That's going to be what protects Justin Herbert, and that's going to be what drives the run game.
1: And how has it looked with McDaniel's offense now installed and being executed from what you've seen?
4: Yeah, I mean, look, in the preseason, you didn't see the real guys. We'll see the real guys in this one for at least a series, I think. We'll see the starters. But you could see offensively how it's going to flow, which is a lot more on-time throws. When I was out there at training camp watching Herbert, you know, it was a lot of, you know, get to the top of your drop, back foot, and the ball's gone, which is going to really, you know, preserve him through games and throughout the season. And then you also have the movement stuff, which you got a chance to see, you know, with Trey Lance and DJU in their first preseason game against the Texans. And then I was not there yesterday, but by all public accounts and talking to some folks that were there, I mean, that's a good 49ers team, and it sounds like the Chargers kind of did what they wanted to do offensively. So the early returns are very positive.
1: Okay, and just watching Harbaugh and McDaniel operate together, you got a good story?
4: Oh, I've got something that I'm keeping an eye on. Mm-hmm. That I was told that there have been some glasses that have been ordered for Jim that McDaniel has ordered for him. I don't know when they come in,
1: okay,
4: and I don't know when he rocks them, but Harbaugh, I think, is a little superstitious too. I could see this evolving where you start winning some games and now you just keep adding from the Mike McDaniel wardrobe over to Jim as this thing really gets going. But that's a good first step when you start with the glasses. I think that's the first place I would start if I was going to try and adopt the wardrobe.
1: All right, over under on the number of consecutive wins and win streak it would take to see Capri khakis. What's the number?
4: I think that's a handful. I think you got to get to your second hand. I think that's, you got to get to five and then you pull the pants up a little bit.
1: I think you got to get to third hand, man. I think you got to get to double digit wins for him to be pulling out the Capri,
4: Jim could pull it off.
1: You know,
4: Jim could pull it off, man. He's still, I mean, he's in great shape. He's fit. Like he could make it work. I'm telling you.
1: And so Herbert, unlocked to the point of, listen, I do a four down segment, in previewing, each team on this show. The Chargers one is, it's time for Herbert to win a playoff game, man. Like that's really what it's all about. Cause I feel like the Chargers are going to get to, mid January. And the question is, could they possibly get a home game? Which means a division win. And do they need that? Cause I mean, they went to Houston, turnovers galore, one and done them there. The Patriots in the cold, you know, that didn't work out, one and done them there. It's time, right? I mean, like that's the question here for the Chargers, DJ.
4: No, I 100%. I mean, that's the next step that they need to take collectively. And part of that, and everybody always makes excuses for the Chargers. And I'm like, well, I mean, how many teams get there without their tackles? Like when you take two all pro level tackles and remove them and you get the tar kicked out of you the entire season and you still drag the team to the playoffs, like there is something to be said for that. I would love to see them get to that point and be healthy and have a, you know, their whole, entourage together offensively to see what they can do. But, you know, look, everybody has injuries. So I don't want to go too far into that, but you're right. I mean, I don't think they would run from that. They know they need to not only get there, but they got to make some noise. When they do get to the playoffs, and I think this is their best shot. I do think this is the best roster that they've had, you know, since Jim Harbaugh's been there for sure, and with Joe Ortiz. They have more depth, so they're going to be able to withstand some injuries that are inevitably going to pop up. But it's got to, you know, I'm telling you, man, it's been McDaniel, it's been Herbert. People, you know, want to know about the Harbaugh-McDaniel thing, and I'm sitting here going, guys, at the end of the year, we might be sitting here going, like, why weren't we talking about Omarion Hampton this whole time? Like he just led the league in rushing. Like that is within its grasp. I know they've got other backs that they like, but I'm telling you, dude, this guy, he is so explosive and so physical. And you can show the clip. I mean, I'm sure you guys have seen the clip from the Niners thing. I mean, it was like a windshield and a bug when they tried to fit him up in the hole. That did not go well.
3: Yeah, I saw the clips yesterday.
1: He winning,
3: dominating
1: the rushing title, huh? Yeah.
4: Yeah, I think this team is built to run the ball. I think this is the most creative run game designer in Mike McDaniel. You've got, I would argue, the most talented tackle duo in the NFL. You've got the threat of a passing game with Justin Herbert at all times, so you're not going to see as many heavy boxes. And you've got a back who's 225, 230 pounds, you know, who runs low 4.4, high 4.3, and, you know, hates to be tackled. I was around a shorter version of Omarion Hampton when I was with the Baltimore Ravens, and his name was Jamal Lewis, and I was there when he ran for 2,000 yards. So this guy is – there's a reason he was picked where he is, and he's perfectly situated in this scheme.
1: All right. Daniel Jeremiah here on the Rich Eisen
4: Show. Is that a power statement? Well, I don't know.
1: No, maybe. Dude, that's called a take, but it's also an informed one. I mean, you got boots on the ground there, being in the – radio booth for the Chargers as you are. So you just gave us somebody to look for that we're not talking about. What do you got for me in terms of teams that we're not talking about that we should be talking about going into the season? Daniel?
4: Yeah, you know, what's funny is that the team that I've been thinking about a lot recently is another team I used to work for, which is the Philadelphia Eagles. I mean, I feel like, and part of it's because you've got the Seahawks win the Super Bowl and they're on Hard Knocks. Obviously the Rams and what they've done and Myles Garrett and potentially Aaron Donald, to go along with all the other offseason moves they've made. Like, they are front and center, front of mind here. You think about the 49ers and, you know, getting their key guys back healthy. I feel like there's been some discussion there. And the Cowboys have had a major, major upgrade on their defensive personnel. We've obviously always going to focus on them, but that's a legit team. I feel like everybody's kind of forgotten about the Philadelphia Eagles. And I look at their roster and I look at where they are up front on the offense and defensive line. I know Grenard's a little dinged up right now, but this is still a very good team. I'm a believer in Jalen Hurts. I think this thing with Mannion is going to be something that gets better throughout the whole season. You still got Saquon Barkley back there. I mean, a talented roster, Rich. It just feels like for a team that's, you know, won some Super Bowls and been in Super Bowls, like, man, I haven't heard anything. Nobody talking about them.
1: What about an AFC team that nobody's talking about that we should be hearing about?
4: Well, I mean, there's been talk about them. I hear out there, but the Bengals to me, it's, they are the team that when you just look at them and if it all goes well, you can see how they could get to the finish line. I love Burrow so much. He needs to stay healthy. They've solved a lot of those offensive line problems over the last couple of years. I like what they've done defensively. Dexter Lawrence, there's only a couple guys like him in the entire league. You know, you'd say like Vita Vea would be another one, but there's very few guys with that size, that power, that can impact both the run game and the pass game. So I thought that was an astute move by them, to trade that pick and go get him. They have to be better on that side of the ball. I think they will be. And, you know, Joe Burrow, and you get yourself in a playoff environment, in a playoff game, Rich, him and Jamar Chase out there, that's going to be a tough one to stop.
1: Well, I mean, again, I don't know what to read into preseason action. He connects with Jamar Chase against the Lions right off the bat and then gets sacked twice, you know, taking hits again. And then he shows up in his postgame press conference with the old "I work here" hat, you know, and we're trying to wonder, like, is it "I work here" or "I work here"?
4: I wore that jacket on my first date with my wife. it was a good move. Yeah. I felt good about it at the time. It was a linen jacket. And then it didn't hold up in the pictures. He pulls it off a little bit better than I did back in 1997. Yeah, not good.
1: You know, in all seriousness though, I mean, the protection is what it's all about with him, right? In the same way that
4: they were better last year. They're rich. Okay. I thought their issues were way more defensively than offensive line base. So I know it's the preseason. I tweeted out the other day, which got people fired up, you know, both ways, but like, look, the preseason can be a liar here. So let's not don't get too high. Don't get too low. Mm-hmm. It's just getting your work in and let's get to the regular season.
1: That said, Jeremiah Love, brother. I mean, he jumped off. He jumped literally. But off the screen figuratively, right? I mean, people are saying, mentioned Adrian Peterson comparisons. Daniel, what do you think?
4: Well, I've never shook the hand of Jeremiah Love, but I'm going to say he doesn't get to that level of grip strength, first and foremost.
1: Whenever I shook Adrian Peterson's hand back in the day, it felt like I had a blood pressure cuff put on my arm. Like you could have, 120 over 80.
4: Well, I see,
6: You know?
4: See, the first time I shook his hand was at the combine when he was coming into the draft process.
6: Yes.
4: So this is before word had gotten out. Like, after a while, that word circulated, you're going to want to go with the fist bump on that one. That would caught me off guard a little bit. It was a very aggressive and very violent handshake. But look, he is electric. He's explosive. There's kind of a little bit of that a little herky jerkiness to him that reminds you of Adrian. Adrian kind of had that little style. So I see some stylistic similarities there. But Adrian Peterson was just bigger and stronger, you know, so that a little bit different from that standpoint. But man, this dude is dynamic. He's explosive. Maybe don't need 14 touches in preseason game one, but I think you could see what this could look like here for this offense. And I'll be honest with you, speaking of the Cardinals, watching all these rookie quarterbacks, you go back and watch that Hall of Fame game. I would make a strong case that, again, we're not overreacting to preseason. But if in baseball, we're all baseball fans, you guys hear scouting term hitterish. Like, this guy just looks kind of hitterish. He just looks comfortable. Beck looked very quarterbackish. Like, he looked very comfortable. Looked like he's played a lot of football. Just the way his eyes were working, his feet were connected. He was driving the ball. He could layer the ball. It was, again, don't overreact to it. But just looking at it, I'm like, this guy, you can tell. You know, when I watched him at Georgia, I thought, is this going to be like a Carson Palmer type player early on in his career? That's kind of the trend line he was on. And it obviously took kind of a interesting path to Miami, but had a great year there last year. And I think where they got him was good value. And he looked good, man.
6: All right. Sports talk radio question then. Who gets to start first, all things being equal, not injury related, Beck or Fernando Mendoza? Daniel?
4: Oof. I'll say Beck. I'll say Beck. And I know, look, I saw some really good things from Mendoza, and I know he's been getting some first team reps. To me, it feels like that's even the smart move if he's not going to be the starter, mm-hmm. is just let's try and load him up early in this process, get him as much work as we can. And then I just don't know if you're going to deviate this quickly off of your plan, which had been we want to sit him. We want to rest him. We want him to see the game from the sideline. And that's the Mahomes plan. And it seemed like that was the plan that's been articulated by everybody in that organization. So, you know, maybe it's just too tempting. He's so talented and so gifted that you rush him out there, but I'm going to hold them at their word there and say that still gets us to at least the midway point of the season. I think we see Beck before them.
6: Okay. What did you make of Mendoza's first go around? And then I don't know if you saw a soundbite from yesterday's practice, where he was just so, you know, did you hear his post-game?
4: I didn't see it.
6: We've got to play it for you because it's just an instant classic. This was him after getting some time with the ones for the seemingly first time in the joint practice with the Texans.
7: Be able to get some reps with the ones against the superstars on their defense. And then obviously their twos are fantastic as well. We got so much work, whether it was move the ball, first down, third down, red zone, 2 minute. There's so many situations, and I believe overall it was a positive day. There were plays that I loved and plays that I wish I had back, but in reality, that's a lie. I wish I didn't have them back because it's a growing experience, and it's practice. It's practice, and this is what I love, and it's just a beautiful day to play football here, and I'm so happy. I have so many things to learn from today.
4: Yeah, I love it. He reminds me of the nice professor. That's who he reminds me of. The nice professor after a test. Hey, I graded the test. Some of you did quite well. Some of you not so good. But I'm telling you guys, let's just stick with it. We have study group opportunities for you outside of class. We're gonna learn together. We're gonna grow. And if you did well, that's great. If you didn't, it's fine. We're gonna be okay. Like, he just reminds me of that nice professor. He might have given you a D, but you want to shake his hand and wish him a nice weekend on the way out of class.
6: We thought he's the quarterback of Sesame Street.

0: Rich. And I think when you're a veteran, you just know how to protect yourself. And I'm not talking about how you brace for a hit. I'm talking about being able to slide protections, be able to understand where pressure's coming from, and just want him to be in a position when he does get out there that he can protect himself. So that's why I feel like there's no rush. I don't really view this as a playoff caliber team this year. The most important thing for the Raiders this year is that the Fernando Mendoza train is on the tracks and headed in the right direction once we finish the year.
1: Lastly, let's finish with the quarterback chosen between Mendoza and Carson Beck, and that's Ty Simpson. What to read into his 21 of 25 Palooza in Kansas City in his first preseason action? DJ.
0: Yeah, he was good, man. I thought it was a combination. They did a really nice job of getting him comfortable early in the game. I'm always a fan of offensive coordinators that let you see the ball go through the hoop a few times to get yourself into a rhythm. They did that. It was a lot of boots, working the flats early. And then I thought as the game went along, you saw, you know, more of the graduate level stuff. You saw him fit a ball in the seam. You saw him surveying the field, you know, much more so than he was early on. So I thought it was impressive how he played. It was very solid. It was very consistent. But I also think they did a wonderful job of setting him up for success. And, man, it's a reminder, Rich, of when you're evaluating players, and the skill set is important, but, man, the fit is everything. And if you're Ty Simpson and you could pick a place and a person to play for, mm-hmm. to call plays, and to sit behind Matthew Stafford for what we assume is going to be a couple years, like, I mean, that's Christmas. He couldn't have found himself in a better spot.
1: Do you think at the end of the day that Les Snead and Sean McVay will be comfortable having him backing up Matthew Stafford for an otherwise Super Bowl ready and Super Bowl favorite Rams team? What do you think?
0: To me, Stetson Bennett, I've seen him do this stuff that he did in the preseason. I've seen Stetson Bennett do that live in person several times. I think Stetson Bennett understands this thing. He's, you know, he can get you through a stretch of games if you needed to. I would be of the idea of let's keep three, and go that route. But, you know, hey, maybe they want to save a roster spot and they decide to see if they could get Stetson Bennett down. I don't know that they'd be able to get him down to the practice squad without him getting claimed. So, I would lean towards three. I know, a lot of teams don't want to do that, but where they are right now, I mean, it'll say a lot. If they end up making Ty the number two with their expectations for this season going into the fall, that'll tell you that he is way ahead of schedule, in my opinion.
1: Daniel Jeremiah, you the man. Thanks again, pal. Let's chat again real soon. And, you know, may your team beat the Mets again. What?
0: So if this is the screen and that's the fence, so his hand went about this high up above the wall.
1: When okay, he brought off, that back. Yeah, off, out of frame. Yeah. Out of frame.
0: Yeah, he was right here, and then he brought it in, and then he flipped the ball into his other hand. It's so cool, man.
2: DJ, I would say there were two Mets fans sitting right there. Of all times for them not to interfere, I mean, they could have just reached over and snatched the ball.
1: Yeah, neither are named Jeffrey or Mayer, so we'll see. Thank you,
0: at least Soto played well. All right, see you guys.
1: That's all right. Night drop. There he goes. Daniel Jeremiah with the rest of his Wednesday. Okay. Chargers is going to be all right. Everybody just take a breath. Take a beat.
3: Chill.
1: See how it goes. Sergeant Slaughter, he's coming into town to be the center. Let's take a break. We're coming back. My power rankings, everybody, of the top game wreckers in the National Football League. That's next. Jordan Love, still to come, too.
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0: stupid.
1: Our radio audience is back. We just celebrated on the TV side, if you will, celebrated. On this date in 2009, Shark Tank debuted for the first time. And we just showed the 2017 clip that we have. Every now and then we show it because it's one of my favorite clips. Hoskins knows it makes me laugh every time. 2017, when Kevin O'Leary, Mr. Wonderful, was here in studio, and we were like, how do we get set for this? And we insisted that you pitch him.
0: Yeah.
1: So we set up a microphone to the right of Chris and made you stand up
0: like
1: and pitch him like you're on Shark Tank.
0: Yeah.
1: And he, as he said, completely eviscerated your idea. I don't know what my favorite part of this is now subsequently, is the fact that you didn't want to do it.
0: I didn't want
1: to
0: do
1: it. And we basically hectored you into doing it.
0: Yeah.
1: And then we got the result we wanted, which is in totally destroying you and leaving you in, you know, a fetal position in a way.
0: I didn't care.
1: I know that, but that was fun for us. Or is it now subsequently one of my favorites because the app that you pitched him that he totally pooped on does in fact exist now?
0: Exactly. It's like,
2: but it existed then.
0: No, it didn't. Not in its form of what I had,
1: you know,
0: like, evolved.
1: And so he could, that you could have more boats now. Like, dude, if he actually goes, you know what? That's a good idea. And he actually invest. We were wondering, what if he actually invested? What if he's actually like, you and I need to talk?
0: He said that someone else might have invested in the idea after you guys didn't listen.
1: That one I don't remember.
0: Yeah.
1: That.
0: After he was walking off, he's like, one of the other ones may have. Yeah. You see?
1: No. I don't think he did that.
0: You weren't listening.
1: I was absolutely listening. I was standing here the entire time and I do not recall.
0: After he was walking off.
1: I was like, oh, Chris, help me out on this one. There's not a chance.
2: This reeks of post Family Feud. You know, Steve actually said that was a good guess, and
0: he did,
2: and it should have been on the board.
0: He did. Should have been.
1: I don't believe that one either. You know, if only Cuban was here.
0: I sucked on Family Feud. I'll admit it. Okay. I was terrible.
2: We love you, Mike.
0: I can admit it. I'm bad.
1: I've got a power rankings, then we'll get some more of your phone calls at 844-204-RICH. My power rankings of NFL game wreckers. I've got 10 of them, and it's brought to you by SoFi.
3: This is my
1: power rankings.
3: There are many like it, but this one is my
4: power rankings.
1: All right, these are my power rankings of NFL game wreckers brought to you by SoFi. And just like most valuable player is an award, it's always subjective. It's always like, what do you consider valuable? What is valuable? I mean, at the end of the day, is your metric, well, if you remove that player from the team, that just shows you how effed they would be without such a player, thus he has value or she has value, right? It's just, you see it. And in terms of game wreckers, I'm going with the game goes one way. One snap, two snaps, three snaps with this player on the field later, and he in the National Football League has wrecked the game for you. Blown it open for his team. And I'm going to start with two guys who did not have great, for them, 2025 seasons. These people are going to be, in my estimation, Hall of Famers one day. One of them might raise your eyebrows on that. But this guy at number 10 is the king of, his team is struggling a little bit. He comes in over the edge. Sack, force, fumble, and perhaps fumble recovery, if not maybe even for a touchdown. Trifectas, superfectas, whatever you want to go. I'm putting TJ Watt here. He is a game wrecker of the first A++ variety. And I kind of think he's going to show up with a bit of a shoulder chip this year. What do you think? In Western Pennsylvania. I'm putting him number 10. And while we're staying in that state, I'm going to go east here. And, you know, when you got a 2,000-yard, you know, campaign, possibly, and you're crushing everybody, and you're the offensive player of the year going away, then the next year you barely crack 1,000 yards, and you're not the same guy in terms of wrecking the game. I'm still putting Saquon on my list. I can't quit him. I mean, just ask a Los Angeles Rams fan if he can wreck a game. 1 second, you think, okay, we're back in this game. We got that. We're high registered. See you later. See ya. Wouldn't want to be ya. Did it in Los Angeles. Did it in Philadelphia snow. Mm-hmm. And those are two that didn't have such a great season last year that I'm still putting on my game records list. Number eight is the reigning offensive player of the year. He didn't finish up strong, but for the first 12, 13 weeks of last season, he kind of won himself an offensive player of the year award, and I'm putting Jackson Smith and Jigba here. And I have to put somebody from the defending Super Bowl champs here.
2: That's
1: I was thinking
2: you
1: of,
2: definitely do.
1: No, it's not just, honestly, like, I know he didn't have a big Super Bowl either. And that'll be something to keep an eye on for their title defense here. I was thinking of putting the entire Seahawks defense here, but I reserve one of my 10 spots for a fence sit. And, that's coming up shortly because, you know, for me to say, I can't choose one from the Seahawks defense. I mean, DeMarcus Lawrence would be that guy. Remember how many times he would just wreck the game out of nowhere? Just to name one, but I'm putting JSN, tipping the cap to the defending Super Bowl champs and the reigning offensive player of the year. Number seven is another guy who really, I gave him an all pro vote. I'm putting Max Crosby here. I'm putting the Condor here.
2: Yeah.
1: He can wreck the game on you. Boy, I'd love to see him do it again for the Raiders. Certainly since he could have been a Raven. This is why the Ravens said, we'll give you two ones. But I'm putting Max Crosby here at seven. And then number six, I have to put someone from the Texans defense on here. I'm putting Will Anderson here.
2: Yeah, you are.
1: Coming around the edge. See ya. Game over. It's, I'm going to call my shot and say it happens twice this year, at least for the Texans. 50 mil a year. And, there's a reason why they paid him 50 mil a year, and we need to see it from the quarterback before they hit that number, maybe. I shouldn't say that since I don't know the actual details of their conversations.
2: But
1: Will Anderson Jr. is an absolute beast of the first variety. Let's get to my top five. Here's my fence sit. I couldn't choose one or the other. I just couldn't. So number five is B. Jameer Gibsonson. Or Gibbonson.
2: That sounds like the
1: Key
2: and Peele player.
1: Yeah, you know what I mean? Right, a Key and Peele pair?
2: B. Jameer Gibson.
1: B. Jameer Gibbonson.
2: You know what I mean?
1: Okay.
0: Tackle.
1: Well, one went to Texas. What? Texabama? So where they went?
2: Texabama University.
1: Careful. B. Jameer Gibbonson.
2: B. Jameer.
1: I couldn't choose. Because I don't want to leave anybody else out above.
2: That's funny. I like that.
1: Okay. I'm going to take both running backs right there. Number five. That's my fence sit. Number four, I'm putting Puka here. This guy's a game wrecker. Just out of the blue. Let's go around. Let's have an end around. Let's have a 50-50 ball. Let's have him go across the middle and then gone. Like, see ya. Finished. Game over. And it looked like that was the case in Seattle last year in overtime in that the game with that 2-point conversion that Seattle fans love to poke Rams fans with, and rightfully so. But don't forget, Puka scored that one first, and then the Seahawks marched right down the field, scored, and Mike McDonald's like, screw it, we're going for two. And so Puka's four, but I can't have him as the top receiver. I'm putting Ja'Marr Chase three. Let's not forget.
2: Yeah.
1: Let's not forget who this guy is, right?
2: No doubt.
1: He is a game wrecker. And then he'll just collect receptions, and it's just like, how many times when Burrow finds him when healthy, or Jake Browning did, or Flacco did, right? Where it's just like, is anybody aware that Ja'Marr Chase is out on the field? Like,
2: why is he open? Why is he getting free releases? Why? And then he's gone. Then he just goes 80 yards.
1: Right.
2: Yeah.
1: So I'm putting him here. Two, I'm putting a quarterback on the list, and it's Josh Allen.
2: Ooh, of course.
1: He's just a game wrecker. A game wrecker. When it first started, because it was timely in terms of the pop culture reference, called him the Mandalorian quarterback. You know, this is the way. Impenetrable. Never takes his helmet off, you know? Has a code of honor. Has different weapons to beat you. Whether it's rockets or it's,
2: right,
1: you know, frickin' lasers. You know what I mean? Fire. whatever it is, he's got it, and he's going to blowtorch you or take you out, and he's a game wrecker.
2: He's the Bills' all-time leading rusher for touchdowns. That's crazy.
1: I know. He has next to him, or behind him, depending on the formation, the guy who led the league in rushing, and he had the same number of rushing touchdowns as the league leader in rushes, 14. They had 28 on the ground last year in the end zone just for those two guys alone. One of them's a league-leading rusher, and the other one's a quarterback handing it to him or flipping it to him. Come on. Number one's Myles Garrett. End of story. Okay?
4: Yep.
1: Which is why everybody's talking about the Rams are going to win the Super Bowl this year, and everybody accuses me of watching Overreaction Monday that I'm a Rams fan now. Niner fans are going to are very upset with me right now. Seahawks fans, too. And by the way, this just shows you how crazy it is. If Aaron Donald comes back, it's Miles Donald. It's Aaron Garrett, you know? That's what's so stupid about the possibility of this happening. Is he back yet? He's not.
4: Nope.
1: But Miles Garrett is a game wrecker. Number one game wrecker in the National Football League.
2: Hard to argue.
1: And those are my power rankings of NFL game wreckers brought to you by SoFi. Get your money right. Anybody? Bueller? I mean, obviously, there's so many other running backs you could choose, and you could choose other wide receivers.
2: Sure.
1: Defensive ends. I didn't choose one of those, you know, Derwin James.
2: Yeah, no secondary.
1: Kyle Hamilton, Christian Gonzalez.
2: Right.
1: It's tough to wreck a game.
2: Right.
1: Like, when those guys, well, certainly corners, like Patrick Surtain, or back in the day, Sauce.
2: Well, we probably would have put Ed Reed and Troy on this list, though, right? You flip a game with a pick six.
0: Those guys truly wrecked games, too.
1: Yeah, I know. Especially Polamalu, because he wrecked games from places he wasn't supposed to be.
0: He would fly.
1: It's just like, you're not supposed to be there. Yeah. Well, how are you wrecking the game from there?
2: Ed would purposely line up in the wrong spot.
1: Right, yes. And he would wreck the game by picking it off and then pitching it.
2: Lateraling it to Ed. You know what I mean? Lewis or something.
1: So maybe so. I just don't know. I just couldn't find it. Like, who am I taking off? I guess it could have taken off, you know, first couple guys, but TJ Watt, he's the king of like, the Steelers are losing momentum here. That's, they can't score. They're not doing this. They're not doing it. Oh, here comes TJ Watt around the edge.
2: Game over.
1: It happened all the time. It still does.
0: I mean, I like your list. Obviously.
1: It didn't sound like he liked the list.
2: It did not.
0: I did like it, but you just, okay. You excluded Caleb Downs. You know,
1: that's okay. No, I honestly thought, you go, where's Micah?
0: Well, he's not mine on my team anymore.
1: Okay, got it.
0: Yeah, I still love, but.
1: He can wreck it. Micah's a game wrecker. He can.
0: Micah.
1: So. That's the only one I was thinking, like, what do I do here? But TJ Watt's done it longer, I think. I don't know.
0: Well, then Micah or
4: Mike
0: Caleb?
4: Hoskins with a blow here.
1: What are you saying?
4: He goes, he's got to be on the field to wreck a game.
0: That's true.
1: You know
0: We don't know when we're going to see him.
2: Dang. I mean, that's cold, but it's, you know, kind of true.
1: Mm-hmm.
0: It's true.
1: 844-204-RICH, eager to take your thoughts on the subject matter. 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My Bears four downs to be fair and balanced with the Packers crew and the Bears crew. 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

0: Yeah, and then we get our own olive oil.
1: Back here on the Rich Eisen.
0: Oh!
1: 844-204-RICH is the number to dial. We got some phone calls. We're going to take in a second here.
0: I'm going to be a farmer.
1: You really want to adopt a...
0: Yes. I'm with TD. Why not?
1: An olive oil tree, and then they take pictures, and it grows, and they follow, and then they... And then they harvest the oil and send it to you in a...
2: Okay. Yeah. We need to figure this out because the site that TJ sent, right, there's three options. You can get one tree.
0: One tree.
2: You can get your own family grove, which is three trees, or you can get a private orchard, which is 10. Now, there's only four of the orchard left, 10 of the family, and 30 individual trees.
0: 33.
2: So we need to decide what we're going to do. And there's 5 hours left for this harvest.
0: That's why I figured that we could adopt three. It's not 10, but you know.
2: I think three is good.
0: Yeah.
2: Personalized olive tree adoption certificate. Your name is displayed on the trees. We can get custom labeled olive oil bottles. Yes. Okay. 6 liters of our own olive oil, 4 quarterly shipments, and seasonal grove updates.
1: Just give me one tree. No, we don't need any more.
0: See, that's...
1: Just give me one tree.
0: It's enough olive oil. Just give me, that's why we were going to do three.
2: Yeah. I think we do.
1: Guys, do whatever you want to do.
0: Rich is like...
1: Go ahead. Do whatever you want to do. Ryan in Florida.
0: Where are we going to?
1: What's up, Ryan?
0: We had every intention.
1: You there, Ryan?
3: Yes, hi, Rich.
1: What's going on, man?
0: Ryan, you want in on a tree?
3: No, thank you.
1: No?
0: Okay.
1: Ryan's got sense of, he's got a good sense. What do you want to do, Ryan? What do you want to talk
0: about? Olive oil.
3: I would like to do the win-loss for my Jacksonville, win-loss for the Jacksonville Jaguars, please.
1: Okay, has anybody done this yet? I don't have a single one.
2: I can take a look too.
1: Give me the music. Give me something. Jacksonville Jaguars, Ryan, Florida, win-loss game. What happens when they open up against the Browns at home?
3: That is a win.
1: Now you're at Denver.
3: Loss.
1: Smoked them last year. Now you're home for the Patriots.
3: Win.
2: Ooh.
1: Now you're 2-1 at the Bengals.
3: Win.
1: You're heading to London 3-1 to take on the Eagles and Tottenham.
3: That would be a close loss.
1: 3-2. Now you're in your true home. The house that Shad Khan owns against the Texans in Wembley.
3: Win.
1: 4-2 after a bye, home for the Colts.
3: Win.
1: 5-2 at the Ravens on a Thursday night.
3: That is a close loss.
1: 5-3 at the Titans.
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1: 6-3 at the Giants.
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1: 8-3 at the Bears.
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1: 10-4 at the Cowboys. 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
1: 12-4 at the Colts.
3: Win.
1: Okay. That's a 13-4 follow-up season. Ryan in Florida right there.
2: Okay.
1: That would be an outstanding follow-up to last year.
2: Yeah.
1: Hey, man, that if they are as good as we think they can be, right? That game at Dallas 2 days after Christmas on Sunday night will be a big, huge football game. For both. Both are going to need it. Both are going to need that one. For real. And Liam Cohen bringing his Jaguars into Jerry's house.
2: That's going to be fun.
1: I mean, if the Cowboys and the Jaguars are as good as they possibly can be, and we think they are, that is a sneaky big one. And then, you know, I found that fascinating. They're playing the Houston Texans in Wembley, their home game against Houston, they're putting in London. That's a big one too, man. Normally, you know, it's like a game like taking on Philadelphia or somebody at a conference, you know, or somebody in conference that they're, you know, going to have to beat. But that's a big, huge AFC South game in Wembley, which again is their own, that's their home stadium in a way. They play in Tottenham every year now, and they play in Wembley the week after that, and that's going to be an advantage. Let me see who Houston plays the week before.
2: Man, that pre-bye schedule is tough. I know there's two of the games in Wembley, but man.
1: Okay. So Houston's in Tennessee. So Houston's in Tennessee, and then they're going to fly over from there.
2: Right.
1: The jet lag is...
2: It's real.
1: It's real, man.
2: It's real.
1: It is. And some teams come at the last minute and just say, we're going to, you know, sleep on the plane, yeah, and we know our sleep schedule, yeah, and we're going to get there. And others, you know, get there well in advance. Yeah. Jacksonville's going to already be there for a week, which is a road trip, to be honest with you. But that game against Dallas, 13-4 would be a... Ooh. Wonderfully successful season for anybody,
2: be the one
1: but certainly to back it up too.
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17: Good afternoon, Toronto. 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It's Mike DiStefano filling in for Matthew Cause today. And, hey, if you made a couple of wagers on the Toronto Blue Jays last night on FanDuel and you were feeling good about yourself, you took the underdogs and you took them to score a bunch of runs, even though all the evidence from what you've seen all season would suggest that it would not be a good idea considering they were playing down at the Trop. Hey, congratulations to you, because man, oh man, last night was a blast for the Toronto Blue Jays. And I mean, producer Owen, like, you could argue that the missing ingredient, the only thing we were waiting on, was the slug, was the power to come through with the Blue Jays. Now, I'm not ready after one game to sit here and say, hey, we're back, we're going to the World Series. That's not, I think, what, I'm not prepared to get there yet. But how encouraging was it to see the Blue Jays not only have three home runs, but six extra base hits in total in last night's game down at the Trop?
18: Over the past month or so, when it comes to the Blue Jays, I keep saying they're going to have to show me something I haven't seen from them this season. And over these past few weeks, it feels like they keep showing us things they haven't shown this season. And in a smaller context, we're kind of seeing why the Blue Jays were successful last season, and obviously a bigger context. And that's guys like Alejandro Kirk finally rebounding and showing us what we've seen from them over the past 3 years. The fact that Kirk is really finding himself and hitting and showing us what he can do is massive for the Blue Jays right now.
17: No, it is. I mean, if you could hand out, if FanDuel had a market for Blue Jays MVP right now, I would be hammering Alejandro Kirk, because I don't think it's a coincidence. You look at when Alejandro Kirk returned and came back and then finally got going with the bat, it coincides perfectly with this Blue Jays turnaround this season. I mean, you just look at the beginning of the month here, the Jays, you know, pretty much out of the playoff picture. They were teetering on four, five, six games out of it. And they decided to sell at the deadline, buy a little bit, kind of thread that needle. And ever since then, this guy has woken up and given them every bit of chance to get themselves back into a postseason. And look, they're only half a game out right now. You wake up this morning, only half game out of the wild card spot. And Alejandro Kirk, last night, 3-for-6, a home run, a double. The man legged out an infield single, for Pete's sake, in that ball game last night. He's doing everything. And you look at the month of August, a .373 batting average, three homers, 13 RBI, and an OPS north of 1,000. And that's kind of where I think this team solely missed Alejandro Kirk this season. Like, keep in mind, he got hurt, what, 4 or 5 games into the year? And it took him a little bit to get going offensively, you know, broken thumb. So it's you could conceivably argue that there was some lingering injury there when he came back, maybe not at 100%, didn't have that pop, felt a little something, so maybe, you know, took a little bit off whenever he was swinging the bat. Well, it seems like he's fully healthy now. That thumb's good to go. He's swinging the bat. He's got a great eye at the plate. And for a guy who last season really broke onto the scene and became one of the better catchers in all of baseball as a two-way catcher, not only with the glove and behind the plate and with the pitching sequence, but also with the bat last year. Man, is it ever great to see him bouncing back in a big way. And I don't think it's a coincidence that the Blue Jays are finding their groove at the same time as Alejandro Kirk. I really don't see that being a coincidence at all.
18: It's massive. And I want to go back to your point about the front office threading the needle at the trade deadline, because we saw two clear examples of it in last night's game, Jose Soriano and Brett Bateman, you mentioned. And with both of those guys, they've identified clear pathways to developmental success. With Jose Soriano, you saw how good the stuff was earlier in the season, one of the best pitchers in the American League, maybe even Major League Baseball in the first month or so, identified that they could get more out of him with their pitching coaches than whatever was happening in Los Angeles. And then Brett Bateman as well. He didn't really have a clear path to the majors with the Chicago Cubs. We know how talented their outfield is. And Cubs fans weren't really too high on him when that trade happened.
17: No.
18: At least when it comes to the research that I was doing. And then you see his impact in the lineup. He's been one of the best defensive players in the American League since he's come over to the Blue Jays, and he just continues to punish teams with his speed, something the Toronto Blue Jays needed so badly. We've talked about how they've been needing to find an identity. It hasn't been the slugging. It hasn't been the defense. It hasn't been the stolen bases and the speed. They knocked out two of those things with Brett Bateman, which is really impressive when you look at it. It was a trade that the Blue Jays were sellers in.
17: It's found gold. It's absolutely found gold. And granted, like, he's 10 games into the season. We'll see if he can continue to play this way. But what he's given the Blue Jays to this point, like, no one expected this. I think Ross Atkins would lie to your face and tell you, yeah, we expected Bateman to be a part of this team. That's why we, you know, we centered a trade around him and wanted to bring him into the fold. We expected him to do – no, you didn't. I mean, Brett Bateman, you mentioned it, for the Cubs. I think he was, like, their 18th, maybe 21st ranked prospect at the time, based on MLB pipeline rankings. So it's not as though he was a highly touted prospect, but a little longer in the ways, right? 24 years old and just kind of stopped, you know, wasn't able to break through with Pete Crow Armstrong, in center field. It's just a quality outfield with the Cubs. They needed some help. They needed some youth. They need some speed, and Brett Bateman's come up. But what's impressive to me though is, I mean, we've been talking about the bat a lot over the course of the last, couple of weeks here since Brett Bateman arrived. And, you know, another impressive night, couple of hits, a stolen base, couple runs. What's crazy to me, he made a really good, unbelievable play last night, actually, catching a flyout. And I don't think we understand just how good this kid can be defensively, because he's so fast and takes such good angles and breaks to the ball that he hasn't necessarily had to make, you know, big time diving grabs that we've seen Varsho and that we've seen Kevin Pillar in the past make, that makes us think, wow, this guy's an absolute stud defensively. We haven't had to see him lay out for balls all that much, but it's not because he's not a great defender. It's because he's such a great defender,
18: yeah, exactly,
17: that he hasn't had to put himself in that situation. I saw a stat today. Shout out to Chris Black, @DownToBlack on Twitter. He said this: Pete Crow Armstrong is MLB's best defender, and he gets the best jumps in the league, averaging 4.6 feet above MLB average. No one else in the league is higher than 3.2 feet. It's a small sample size, but so far in his big league career, Brett Bateman is averaging 5.7 feet better than MLB average. And on that play specifically last night, where he went to a knee to get to it, so, you know, it's not like it was completely in range. 9.9 feet he picked up on that play on average. If it was an average ball player, if that was really anyone else in the majors, it feels like that thing ends up touching grass for a base hit. And that to me is something that we haven't seen at a Brett Bateman yet, is what he can show defensively. And sometimes when it comes to the outfield, when you don't notice them, that's when things are going well. And you haven't noticed Brett Bateman being an issue in the outfield because he makes it look so easy and so smooth. It's unbelievable. So this kid, man, he's turning into a two-way stalwart in this lineup. It's still early in his career. It's all small sample size. But, man, has this trade ever paid off in dividends early on this season?
18: Well, it's similar to a cornerback in the NFL that doesn't get a lot of interceptions because he doesn't get thrown to. It's similar to a defender in basketball who doesn't get that many steals because he's just a good straight-up defender that doesn't need to take so many risks. And he's such a pro both on and off the field. Like, he feels more media trained than a lot of the other young prospects in Major League Baseball. And it was just a pros performance from the Blue Jays last night as a whole. Like, going back to the whole front office thing, two other homers come from Kazuma Okamoto and Josh Smith. And granted, Smith hasn't had some great at-bats. It's obviously early in his Jays career, but he gets a homer last night as well. So to win a game, not only against the Tampa Bay Rays, but to win a game at the Trop, is just big, because you have another one today, and it's Max Scherzer versus Drew Rasmussen. Like, you kind of know where things might go with that. But, the Blue Jays, we've said a million times on the show, continue to hit elite pitching well. But, Drew Rasmussen, one of the more consistent pitchers in Major League Baseball over the past 5 or 6 years.
17: Yeah, he's been fantastic, but let's not sleep on Max Scherzer, man. Like, if you look at what he's done lately, he's been pitching very well. His last four starts since returning from the injured list, he's got a 2.37 ERA, 17 strikeouts, 6 walks. He's given up a couple of home runs, but a 3.61 FIP makes you feel like this is maybe at least, like, he could do this consistently. He can at least come in and pitch you 5 innings. He might not be the 7-inning guy, a guy who can go deep into a ball game, but he can get you 80 to 90 pitches, get you 5 innings deep, get a quality start, maybe gives up 1 or 2 runs, and you get out of there and you hand it off to the bullpen, which has been incredible all season long, especially lately. So I don't know, man. Max Scherzer, he's instilled a little bit more faith in me recently than he did earlier in the year. At one point this season, I thought Scherzer's career was done for. Thought he was hitting the IL, and that was probably going to be it. And we'll see him exit stage left, come up with, you know, some other excuses for injuries. But credit to him, he stuck it out. He knew he still had some good baseball in him. He dealt with whatever ailments he had earlier in the year, and he's been pitching some pretty solid baseball since coming off the IL. So, you know, I think Scherzer can give the Jays some quality innings tonight. Again, I'm expecting a good pitching matchup, just like we saw yesterday. But to your point, the Jays have done a really good job hitting quality pitching. And Rasmussen, you look at this Jays lineup throughout Rasmussen's career, I mean, they've been able to get to him. Like, a 258 average, but you look at guys like Ernie Clement, he's hitting 400. He's 4-for-10 against Rasmussen. Anders Jimenez, 3-for-7 against Rasmussen in his career. Like, there's some guys out here. Josh Smith has a 500 average and 6 at-bats against him in his career. There's some guys who've had, I know, it's a very small sample size, but there's some guys who've had success against this guy. So, but ultimately, I just, here's the thing that I is starting to really become a reality for the Toronto Blue Jays. They're starting to put everything together. And I think that's what has to make you happy about what you saw in last night's ball game and moving forward. Because the last couple of weeks, you've gotten the good pitching, right? The starting pitching has been great. The bullpen has been amazing. An MLB best ERA for the Toronto Blue Jays since the beginning of the month. Defensively, they've been a lot sharper defensively, making some big plays, saving runs with their defensive prowess. So defensively, they've been great. The one thing that this team has been lacking was that slug, lacking that pop, that extra base power. And it came through last night. Now, need to see it on a more consistent basis. But defensively, once they turn things around, that's been consistent, right? The pitching has been consistent. The bullpen, they've been consistent. So there's, you know, if we're going to follow the trends on what we've witnessed with the Blue Jays over the course of the last month, the slugging has a chance to remain consistent here. And that's the thing. We may not have seen it to any extent up until yesterday, really, when you look at the season as a whole, But there is an opportunity. There's a chance. There are enough guys in the lineup who over their careers, maybe not this season, but over their careers have shown that they've got a little bit of slug in them, like the Alejandro Kirks, like the George Springers, like, Kaz Okamoto, who, you know, earlier this season definitely went on a big tear there, hitting home runs, slowed down a little bit, but bang, hits out number 25 last night with making that a major league Toronto Blue Jays rookie record, passing Eric Hinskree for most home runs by a rookie. So it's got to be real encouraging watching what the Blue Jays did last night, and they've done a really good job these last couple of weeks of keeping that momentum going and keeping things consistent and working off of the good vibes that are around the Toronto Blue Jays right now. So even the Trop can't hold the Jays vibes back, which is what we were concerned about going into yesterday's game. And they came out and they put up 6 runs in the first couple innings and ended up with 10 runs in the ball game, 17 hits, 6 of them going for extra bases. It was the offensive outburst you were looking for. A lot of these games recently have been close and tight, and John Schneider kept preaching it. Hey, we just need a little bit of slug, and when we get that, this team will take off. Last night was the first time we saw something resemblance of a heartbeat in the team slug this season. And man, if they can get that going, this will be a team to be reckoned with down the stretch.
18: I usually hate assuming the mentality of a player or a team just because we don't know what's really going on in the clubhouse. But the target of that third wild card spot in the front windshield feels closer than the last World Series in the mirror, right? Like it feels like the team has sort of been able to move on over the past little bit and kind of find some new excitement that weighs heavier than the disappointment of last year. And it's like, though, we've said it a million times, the Charles McAdoo's, the Brett Bateman's, the Kaz Okamoto's, the Dylan Cease's always help with that. But when you see a guy like Alejandro Kirk be able to turn the corner, I think that's a really good sign for that point.
17: 100%. And then, you know, Vladdy, who knows, man? Maybe this time off can reset Vladimir Guerrero Jr. and he could come back and start slugging again the way he did last October. That would be best case scenario for the Blue Jays, obviously. And if everyone else can just kind of keep the Jays afloat and maybe continue to just play the way they have until he gets back. And then if he can get going, this team might be one of those sleeper teams that, you know, the teams that are in the playoffs, like the Yankees, like the Rays, and they're going to be looking around saying, oh no, we don't want to play Toronto in the first round of the playoffs. That is legitimately what could be afoot here if Toronto continues to look the way they have and if that power does arrive much like it did last night. We can continue this conversation. Josh Goldberg going to join us at 3:00. Mark Ross to join the show at 3:30. Why NFL teams are still holding joint practices, I don't know. 18 fights broke out in the Cowboys-Saints joint practice last night. I got to ask him why this is still a thing in 2026. All right, so we'll get to him at 3:30. 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I'm Mike DiStefano. 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

0: question of the day. We've been doing this all week. We'll continue to do it through the duration of the summer. And the question of the day is, what would a successful season look like for the Toronto Maple Leafs and the Toronto Raptors? I think we can answer this from a Maple Leafs perspective. The Raptors, don't you feel like we need to figure out if like what's happening with Kawhi to really put expectations on the Raptors this
1: season? I think we're operating under the assumption that Kawhi Leonard's going to play.
0: Okay.
1: I think we have to.
0: Which is fair, because that does seem like the likeliest scenario is that Kawhi Leonard's going to play, and whatever happens won't necessarily impact his ability to be playing games, at least this season. That seems to be, at least the latest reporting is alluding to that being the case. So if we're going to assume that Kawhi Leonard, that trade will go down, he's going to be here, and he'll be available to the Raptors for the full 82-game season. I mean, I feel like success for this Raptors team will be pretty much, can Scottie Barnes take that next step? Like, he took a big step last year. Can he take that next step into solidifying himself as a top-tier player in the league? And then I probably would say you got to win a round. I think you got to win a round this season.
1: I think you need to win two. The Scottie point is really interesting because that was my point for last year for sure. I think Scottie's game looks a little bit different with Kawhi Leonard. Like, for me, can Scottie Barnes be an all-defense first-team guy? Can he improve his playmaking a little bit? Like, he was one of the best playmakers in the first round of the NBA playoffs last year. Like, think about how many teams, how many players are in the first round of the NBA playoffs. His assist to turnover numbers were fantastic. He, like I said, one of the best creators. I think the Raptors need to win two rounds. I think that should be the expectation. A spot in the conference finals, for sure, for sure.
0: I guess the problem, the East is so much more loaded this year. I mean, with the amount of movement we saw, like the Knicks, they're going to be, obviously they're defending their titles. So the Knicks, that's going to be difficult. You've got the Sixers, who are now, you know, very much in contention with adding Jaylen Brown and adding LeBron James. You've got the Miami Heat, who've added Giannis Antetokounmpo, and what's that going to look like, down there in Miami. So it's almost like if they can get to the conference finals, I think absolutely, that would be, I feel like that'd be punching above weight a little bit. I mean, that'd be success, don't get me wrong, but if they don't make it to the conference final, are you gonna be upset with this Raptors squad? Like, that's kinda almost where I feel as though it'd be a little bit too much to ask to say, hey, they have to make it there for this to be a successful season.
1: I think I feel the same way about the Leafs. Like, I think for the Leafs, I think a competitive first round series would be successful for me. Like, and again, it goes to the point where, like, you know, everything should be championship or bust. You get into that kind of conversation. But much like the Leafs having a competitive first round series, if the Raptors get into a competitive second round series, then things might be a little bit different. Like, I can understand that perspective a little bit, but I feel like the Raptors have a better squad than the Miami Heat. I think they have a better squad than the Indiana Pacers. I think the Raptors should be looking to compete with those top tier teams. Now, do they have the same talent as the New York Knicks, the Philadelphia 76ers? No, but when you have Kawhi Leonard on your team, like, I always go back to that viral video of when LeBron played for the Heat and Kawhi played for the Spurs. LeBron sees Kawhi Leonard check into the game and he kind of shakes his head and says a word that I can't repeat on radio. Like, that's the impact that Kawhi Leonard has on superstars. That's the impact that Kawhi Leonard has on playoff series. So for me, with a jump from Colin Murray Boyles, who looked like one of the better players in that playoff series, if Alan Graves comes in as advertised, like, that's probably the best defensive bench unit in the league as well. But I really want to hear your take on the Leafs.
0: The Leafs, for me, it is going to be interesting. I think a successful season is they got to get Austin Matthews back on track. Mm. Like, I almost don't really – it's tough to say I don't care about the team's success because, obviously, I think you definitely need to make the playoffs. But I think this all comes with getting Austin Matthews back. Like, I think if he returns to being, you know, an MVP caliber 50-plus goal scorer, they're going to make the playoffs. And then from there, obviously, it's been an issue once they've been in the playoffs for many, many years. But I think that's step one, is get Austin Matthews back to being

0: the MVP caliber player he was. They did a lot of things this offseason to try and get him back to being that player, like getting out of Craig Berube, bringing in Jim Hiller. I think it was a move that will definitely fit better with Austin Matthews than he did when he was with Craig Berube. Getting a guy like Gavin McKenna, I think, you know, he clearly missed that setup man playmaker when Mitch Marner left last season. McKenna has a lot of those capabilities. Is he ready to do it right off the hop? I guess remains to be seen. It's a lot of pressure to put on an 18-year-old, but he does have that skill set that could definitely help get Austin Matthews back to being a top-tier goal scorer in the NHL. So I think they did a lot of things that could allow him to take that step, but now it's on him. Can he stay healthy? That is rule. That's obviously probably the biggest question mark. Can he stay healthy, and can everything the Maple Leafs did this year get him back to being the true superstar that he showed early in his career? I mean, this guy has won an MVP. The guy won a Ted Lindsay, you know, 3-time Rocket winner. He's got to be that guy for the Toronto Maple Leafs. And if he is, then I think the success follows. So for me, that's kind of where it's going to start for the Leafs. Cause if he has a similar season where he's, you know, knocking on the door, 33, 34, 35 goals, he doesn't necessarily look like the biggest threat on the defensive side of things like he was a season ago, they're going to be a middling team again, right? They're going to be a team that maybe competes for a wild card spot, but in order for the Maple Leafs to truly have any amount of success, it starts and ends with Austin Matthews.
1: Well, I really like that perspective, because what the Maple Leafs did this offseason was hear what Austin Matthews said, or at least what the reporting was saying that he said. And it was kind of like, let me wait and see what happens this offseason. Show me what you got, for lack of a better words, right? And the Leafs said, okay, bet. They went and obviously got the first overall pick. Obviously a luck thing, but you go out and get Darren Radish. You add a Stanley Cup winning goaltender. You fill out the bottom six with guys who are fast and can offer some secondary goal scoring. And you don't see that in hockey very often. You don't see a front office kind of not acquiesce, but really sort of, I can't find the word here, but like really cater to a superstar's wants and needs. And they essentially did that.
0: Well, I think we've seen it happen in the past. I mean, there's the example of like Quinn Hughes, right? The Canucks catered to Quinn Hughes by bringing back all his buddies. Like that's kind of what happened. But I think the Leafs did cater to Austin Matthews, but not in a way just to make him happy.
1: No, exactly.
0: But in a way to allow him to thrive. And I think that's how the Leafs did it differently. Like, okay, you think you need these to be better? You want to be alleviated from defensive responsibilities? All right, we're going to build out the bottom six who have defensively, who are more defensively responsible, who we can throw out there, throw the third, fourth line out there against the opposition's top six and feel good about not giving up too much and getting caved in. That should free you up to do some more damage in the offensive end, because last year he spent way too much time in his own end. The team as a whole did, and for that reason, a lot of his zone starts were on the defensive side of things. They went out and they made sure that that would not be a problem this season. Wouldn't be an excuse for him this season. This year, he'll have more opportunity in the offensive end. They got him a playmaker that could help him not only at 5-on-5, but also on the power play. Get him another trigger man who can get him the puck so that he can get those patented one-timers off. So they did a lot to support him, but put him in a position to succeed. And now I think it's on him. It's on him at this point. I think the Leafs have done what they felt they could to put Austin Matthews in a position to succeed. Now it is on him, on his body, on his health, on his mind to get it done. And we all know that it's in there. Like the talent is there. The guy, again, MVP, Ted Lindsay, 3 times has he came out and won the scoring title. 69 goals just 2 years ago. It's not like this is a 35-year-old and we're asking him to find the fountain of youth. He's still in the middle of his prime. 2 years ago, the guy flirted with 70. Just got to get back to that guy. And I think that there's a little bit of a mental block there, so maybe the new coach can allow him to get there. You free him up, get him doing the things he does best in the offensive zone. I think that that should lead to some more team success. So, yeah, it starts and ends with Austin Matthews for me in the 2026-27 Maple Leafs season. All right, on the other side, we'll get to some this or that. We've got Josh Goldberg join us at 3 o'clock and Mark Ross for some NFL talk at 3:30. I'm Mike DiStefano. 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
14: There you go again. Always taking someone else's side. Flanders, the water department, God.
0: It is Wednesday on Gameplay, which means it's time to play a little this or that. Producer Owen is going to give me two options, and I gotta choose which one I would rather. What's today's theme, Producer Owen?
1: Today's theme is a Mark Walter inspired theme. I have taken a look at the top 20 most valuable franchises in North American sports. I'm going to throw you two, and you're going to tell me which franchise you think has the better outlook moving forward, slash which franchise you would rather invest in. Let's start with some two heavy hitters. Would you rather invest in Mark Walters, or not Mark Walters anymore, Los Angeles Lakers, or Jerry Jones's Dallas Cowboys?
0: Ooh, Lakers or Cowboys? America's team?
1: Mm-hmm.
0: Or the Lakers. I think I'd go with the Lakers. Like, I think the Lakers have a better future ahead of them. The Cowboys are just always a big disappointment. But I think the Lakers have a true superstar in Luka Doncic that they'll be able to build around for the next 5 years here. So, like, Dak Prescott, good quarterback. I wouldn't put him in that great quarterback range. That team is always just such a disappointment, to be honest with you. So I think the Los Angeles Lakers is probably the team that I feel like moving forward has a better chance to amount to something over the next few years. And it's the Lakers, man. We just saw what they sold for, what they're worth. I mean, Jerry World, hey, that's impressive what he's built out there in Dallas. But, dude, the Lakers, they're the Lakers, man. I'm going with, gonna go with the Lakers.
1: Much like the Lakers, the New York Yankees also have a superstar that has never won a championship. Which team would you rather invest in, the New York Yankees or the Philadelphia Eagles?
0: Oh, I'm going with the Yankees here. Yeah, I the Eagles, are on the downturn. You know, like they had their heyday. They won their Super Bowl. They went to two Super Bowls in the Jalen Hurts era. They won. But I think that they're on the downturn. There's a lot of guys out there. You end up getting Jason Kelce, who retired. They had another one of their tackles retire recently. AJ Brown has moved on from the team. Saquon Barkley's not getting any younger. I don't like the future outlook of the Philadelphia Eagles. The cap situation's not in a good place. But you look at the Yankees, I mean, it'll be interesting to see how much the salary cap will change things when it comes to the New York Yankees and their ability to spend. But as long as you have a guy like Aaron Judge and you have a pitcher like Cam Schlittler and Max Fried and Gerrit Cole, you have to think that the Yankees are going to win at some point. Like, it's just such a talented roster. They got to win at some point here. So for, you know, similar reasons, they're you know, arguably the marquee franchise in all of baseball, I think they got a bright future as well. So I'm going to go with the New York Yankees.
1: Which defending champion would you rather invest in, the New York Knicks or the LA Dodgers?
0: Do I have to pay the $1 billion ticket in 10 years if I buy the Dodgers?
1: It's a good question.
0: Deferrals. There's a lot of deferral money out there when it comes to the Dodgers. Can I recoup that money? That's part of the equation here when I'm talking about buying them. Because whoever buys, if the Dodgers went for sale tomorrow, whoever bought them is going to have to pay a majority of that Shohei Ohtani contract, a majority of all those deferrals that this team has been doing over the last couple of years. But you're also buying a team who's going to be a perennial favorite to win a championship and also make an enormous amount of money off of Shohei Ohtani. So, that is a good one for sure. The New York Knicks, man. How do I feel about the New York Knicks? Like, Jalen Brunson has brought so much hope to this franchise, this organization. For them to go out there and win a championship, I don't think a lot of people saw that coming at the beginning of last season. They could be competitive, but winning the championship, they were not very high on my list. I think I'm going to go with the Dodgers. I think I'll probably go with the Dodgers and take the sure thing, take Shohei Ohtani, a generational prospect. I'll milk him for every dollar that I possibly could. As great as Jalen Brunson is and as marketable as he may be in the city of New York, I don't think that's going to beat the international lore of Shohei Ohtani. And the Dodgers just win, man. Like, you're talking about the Knicks who won one title. Dodgers have won three here in the last little bit. So, yeah, I'll take the Dodgers.
1: I was actually shocked about how valuable these two franchises are. They have a third and fourth most valuable franchises, respectively. Really? But which one are you taking? The Golden State Warriors or the Los Angeles Rams?
0: That's a good one. Cause I think these are also two teams who are probably on the decline. I mean, we've already seen the Warriors take steps back over the last couple of years. Like Stephen Curry, how much longer is he really going to be there? And he is that entire organization. Like prior to Steph Curry, the Golden State Warriors were nowhere near being one of the most valuable franchises in all of pro sports. So with him on the way out, I don't know how you could possibly kind of hang your hat on Golden State and think that that would be the right investment moving forward. It's got to be the Rams. It's got to be. And, you know, I think that Sean McVay, although I think Matthew Stafford is also probably entering his final season in the NFL, they've done a pretty good job of drafting who they believe to be the next guy, Ty Simpson, who looked great in his preseason action in week one. And I just believe in Sean McVay. As long as they can keep him off television, which has always kind of been the threat the last couple of years, they can keep him off TV and keep him on the sidelines. I think that that Rams team has a chance to be competitive for many, many years. And dude, like, they brought pro football back to Los Angeles. Like, that's it. Pro football's in Los Angeles. It's a much more vibrant city than San Francisco, which seems to be losing all of their sports franchises as opposed to gaining them. So when I want to invest into that city and into that team that's on the downturn, I just don't see it happening. I'm taking the Rams.
1: This is the last round. It's the bargain basket round, the rehab round, the rebuild round, the little brother in their city round. Which team would you rather invest in, the LA Clippers or the New York Jets?
0: Oh, gross. Oh, man, yeah, that's tough. That is tough. Are the Jets a little bro to the Giants? You think they're a little bro?
1: Yeah. Giants, fifth most valuable. Jets, 12th most valuable.
0: Yeah, interesting. I think I'm going to go with the Jets, just because I think although the Clippers, they're clearly, you know, they've shown that they can sell out and that they can support themselves. They're never going to be the Lakers. The Lakers will always be the team in LA. I think if the Jets put together a run, like a Joe Namath-like run, and they get themselves an actual quarterback in the, you know, Patrick Mahomes, Josh Allen, Lamar Jackson ilk that can be a true franchise superstar level quarterback. And maybe it's in the draft this year. It's a very QB heavy draft. Great draft for quarterbacks, whether it's Arch Manning, whether it's Dante Moore, whoever it might end up being in the draft. If they can get that position correct, I think it's possible that the Jets can become one of the most financially benefiting teams out there. Like, you talk about bargains. If they're 12th right now, I mean, look at all the money that's in New York. If they get it right at the quarterback position, they could certainly surpass the Giants. I don't think that that's even a question. So I'll take the J-E-T-S Jets.
1: The Intuit Dome wasn't doing it for you? All those bathrooms weren't doing it for you?
0: No. it does not matter to me. And there's a lot going on with the Clippers right now. A lot going on with the Clippers. All right, that was fun. Good stuff, Producer Owen. appreciate that. That comes, this or that comes to a close. Still to come on the show, we got Josh Goldberg gonna join us at 3 p.m., followed by Mark Ross at 3:30. 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We'll get to that in the second hour of gameplay here on TSN 1050.
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0: Play continues on TSN 1050. Mike DiStefano filling in for Matthew Cause today. Still to come on the show, you got Josh Goldberg at 3 o'clock, Mark Ross at 3:30. And I want to get into this with Mark Ross because we saw, joint practices, they're normal. They happen a lot in the NFL. But what happens very often in these practices is we end up seeing some scuffles happened and some practice fights breaking out in these joint practices. And it just makes me question why the NFL risks this and risks potential injury or risk potential like suspension. Like if something gets out of hand too much, it could, lead into suspension, I am sure. And I am just curious why the NFL continues to do this in 2026. I think there's been what do they get out of it? That's what I want to know. And that's what I'm going to ask Mark Ross when he joins us at 3:30. Is the risk worth the reward? I guess is the ultimate question that I have. Do you have anything on that, producer? Producer Owen?
1: The only thing I can think of is just content. Like, we know the NFL is a content-driven league. You know, we're seeing all the Taylor Swift stuff. An article went out about how NFL players were encouraged to have their wives and girlfriends around and stuff like that.
0: Which is insane.
1: Yeah.
0: Absolutely insane.
1: Yeah. But the only thing I can think of is just content. Like, we're talking about it right now. If there wasn't a joint practice fight, we probably wouldn't be talking about the NFL in this segment. Maybe we'd be talking about something different. Different fantasy, whatever, but I think this is just another source of content for the NFL.
0: I will say, speaking of content, I did see, I think it was Scott Steiner's son. I don't know if you're a wrestling guy.
1: I'm not.
0: You remember Scott Steiner from the 90s and 2000s. Big Papa Pump, had massive biceps. His son is in the NFL playing with the Saints, and he actually German suplexed the guy yesterday at this practice. I kind of started it all. So, yeah, that was a fun viral piece of content, I guess, that came from it. So you could be onto something. You definitely could be onto something. But is the risk worth the reward? That's what I want to know. You talked about a couple of things, and maybe we'll be talking fantasy. A couple of NFL fantasy news to note for you as you head into your drafts for the next couple of weeks. A couple things came out today. Jaden Higgins, Texans wide receiver. A lot of people pegged him as a possible breakout candidate with the Texans. He was a high draft pick last year. Not going to happen this season. Reports coming out earlier this morning, he has been diagnosed with a torn ACL, and unfortunately Jaden Higgins will be out for the entire season. So he can come directly off your draft board. The other piece of information I think is notable from today, Alvin Kamara, a veteran running back of the New Orleans Saints, has been diagnosed with a sprained MCL. He'll be out for at least 1 month. Here's what I think. A, that definitely puts Kamara, like, off my draft board. Just his age and the fact that they signed a guy in free agency, Travis Etienne, to be a back for them. Probably gonna end up being a bell cow back at this point without Alvin Kamara. I think this shoots Travis Etienne's stock way up. That's what I think is notable about this injury. He's moving up my board. There's only Keandre Miller in behind him as a threat to steal some snaps. And with Alvin Kamara out of the picture, I think ETN becomes an every down back. Like, he can go between the tackles. He's a guy who can have on first and second down. And with Kamara out, that'll give him a lot more pass work as well. So for me, Travis Etienne Jr., with the injury to Kamara, becomes a much bigger commodity to me when it comes to fantasy football. Baker Mayfield's going into a contract year, and he, look, Baker Mayfield is always going to be an electric human being when it comes to the NFL, and he's a content machine in himself. And he had some interesting words today at Bucks practice. Here's what Baker had to say on how he thinks the Bucks are going to shock the world.
2: I think we're going to shock a lot of people this year, and so I'm excited to just get on the road and do that. There's no embellishing. I think you can't avoid it. There's the TVs everywhere. Everybody's picking us probably to have a losing record, so we'll see.
0: Who's picking them to have a losing record? Last I checked, the Texans, if I'm not mistaken, were favored to win their division. So who was he talking about? Is he just making up haters at this point? Like, is that what's going on here? The Tampa Bay Buccaneers, as of now, on FanDuel, plus 200 to win the NFC South. And with the injury to Jordan Tyson, the first round wide receiver to the Saints, and the injury now to Alvin Kamara, I think that even strengthens the Buccaneers' chance of reclaiming their division title. Who's doubting the Buccaneers? Like, is he referring to them being Super Bowl contenders? Is that what he's talking about? Because I can assure you, I don't think there's a lot of NFL analysts saying that they're going to be a sub-500 team while also making them the division favorites. They may hover around 500, but is he talking about shocking the world? Because it won't be a shock to see them win the division. Is he referring to them being Super Bowl contenders? Because if that's the case, he's out to lunch, man.
1: Yeah, I don't know. It's like, bro, you play in the NFC South. Like, come on. Like, let's not do this whole, like, underdog gimmick when you play in the same division.
0: The easiest division in football. Yeah, like, what are we doing here?
1: Yeah, like, the Saints and the Falcons are in your division, man. Like, it's okay. I think he's doing this whole Michael Jordan, Shaquille O'Neal O'Neill thing where they make up and generate beef when there really isn't any, and we've seen some of the great athletes do it, but yeah, I don't think he's fooling anybody with this one.
0: No, definitely not myself. If you want to take them at 8 wins, which would be sub 500, you got to lay money on that. Like, if you're taking them at 8 plus wins, it's minus 135. So I don't think that anyone is picking them to be a sub 500 team, or at least the majority isn't, or else that number would be in the plus category, according to the book. So I don't know what's going on with Baker there. He's, yeah, trying to dish up something that definitely is not there. Speaking of viral, this is, we're just going to continue on the theme of content and virality. Caitlin Clark was in Canada yesterday for the first time playing with the Indiana Fever. They, took care of business against the Tempo. They put up a better fight than I thought they would.
1: Tempo covered.
0: The Tempo covered, which, you know, they've lost now. I think it's 11 in a row. So yeah. I think that the cover doesn't matter to them. But, for those who bet it, yeah, they covered the 10.5 points. But to the Canadians, it felt like there was a lot of Fever fans out there, a lot of Caitlin Clark fans. I mean, I would have to say that it was almost like a Senators and Leafs game where it felt like there was a lot of chance for the Fever and Caitlin Clark.
1: Well, I was in the building for the game last night, and yeah. I wouldn't necessarily describe it as like a Leafs Senators because I think there were a large percentage of fans in the building last night that were cheering for the Tempo, but were also cheering for Caitlin Clark. Like, the building was really, really loud last night, and it was actually really, really hot. Like, I'm not sure if we're going to play that clip, but Caitlin Clark referenced that there was no AC in the building. The building was actually really, really hot last night. Like, she was not the only one, that was talking or realized that. But yeah, she got a really big crowd pop when her name was introduced for the starting lineups. And yeah, cool overall. Sophie Cunningham, a lot of booze last night. Like, that was the big thing.
0: It's just hilarious. Same team, and it's just the like two completely, you know, opposite ends of the spectrum. People love Caitlin, giving her all the flowers, and Sophie Cunningham, not so much. Do we have time to play the Canadian Foods clip here from Caitlin Clark? Because every time Americans come up to Canada, it's like they're in a completely different universe, and this was another kind of resemblance of that.
3: I got a follow-up about the Canadian food taste test you did this morning. You didn't like the ketchup chips. No. I don't know if you noticed a lot of people responded to that.
4: Maybe that's good. I try not to.
3: What was your favorite of the foods that you did try?
4: My favorite were those gummy bears, those like sour gummy bears. I don't know what they were called. I'm sorry, but the coffee crisp was good as well. Jackie told me apparently we had that in America. I've never had that before, so maybe I just need to get out and about a little bit more. But it was really fun. I have definitely had ginger beer before, so I don't know what Sophie and Lexi were talking about. They said that it was spicy ginger beer. I feel like all ginger beer is spicy, so it must have just been the marketing on it, and it certainly got us to bite. So, but other than that, it was just fun. Like that's what I love about going different places. You get to experience their culture and different things. My waiter last night told me you guys didn't have ranch here. I had Chick-fil-A today. You guys definitely have ranch. And then I Googled it. You definitely have ranch. So I was about to be really confused about that. So, but no, it was fun. And Lexi and Sophie told me that a lot of people left a lot of comments on that for us when we come back here after the FIBA break to try a bunch of different things. So probably a part two coming as well.
0: So, first of all, ketchup chips, I'm a big fan. Banger. So, shame on you for not liking the ketchup chips. Ginger beer, that's not a Canadian thing, is it?
1: It might be a little more Canadian than it is American. Like, ranch. Like, we have ranch here, but I know that Americans are absolutely obsessed with ranch, obviously.
0: Yeah, they put ranch on everything.
1: I don't know why. Everything. I don't know why the ketchup chips are, like, the default Canadian snack. It should be all dressed, because, for me, like, all dressed is an S tier, A tier, whatever you want to call it, like chip flavor. Like all dressed should be on like the first row of Canadian snacks whenever somebody visits.
0: No, 100%. It is. But I like a good ketchup chip, too.
1: For sure.
0: I'm a big chip guy, we'll say. But, yeah, the fact that she, maybe she did try the all dress, but that should have been one that she got asked about. I think that was the one question maybe the reporters left out last night. Apparently, Canadians also, an accent, which I always find to be hilarious because, I don't know, the Canadian accent for the most part, like the way that you and I speak, I feel like mostly is like, how you hear the accent on movies, like in Hollywood and whatnot. Yeah. And how is that considered the accent? I don't know. That's just my opinion on that. Anyways, we're out of time. We got Josh Goldberg coming up on the other side. I'm Mike DiStefano. You listen to Gameplay on TSN 1050.
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6: Good afternoon. Looks like troubles on the southbound 427 right at the 409. Have a broken down vehicle in the right lane. Emergency crews are on scene. Westbound on the Gardner just starting to slow through Spadina. Eastbound on the Gardner a little bit busy heading into Jamison. Northbound DVP already looking at delays from Bayview Bloor traveling up to the 401. York and Lakeshore crews are on scene for a fire investigation. 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
5: 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You can bet on it.
0: Hour number two of Gameplay underway. Gameplay brought to you by FanDuel. Whatever your game, play it your way with the FanDuel Sportsbook. Jays back in action tonight. They are the underdogs. You got Max Scherzer taking on Rasmussen on the mound tonight down at the Trop. Toronto hoping to pick up where they left off last night. A 10-5 drubbing at the Trop. Not something we typically see from Toronto. The pop was alive and a win down at the Trop. Not two things that have been present all season long. So that's pretty much played out exactly how we all predicted it, I guess, huh? Joining me to chat about last night's win and the encouraging signs we saw from the bats, it is Josh Goldberg, host of the Designated for Assignment podcast. What's going on, Josh?
13: Not too much. Good to be on with you.
0: Yeah, it's always good to have you on the show. Something we haven't really been able to talk about all season. Absolute obliteration of the Tampa Bay Rays down at the Trop. Who saw that coming?
13: Yeah, it's always surprising when something good happens down there. But more than anything, stringing together hits and runs and homers, which have been hard to come by all season and even in the month of August where they've been winning games, it's been a lot of grinding it out and putting a ton on the plate of the pitching staff. And last night it was kind of the reverse where I didn't think Jose Soriano was great, but the offense and some timely double plays and some good defense, which has also been a real positive this month, kind of bailed him out, helped him out a little bit. So that was good to see.
0: Yeah, I mean, the Jays, they've been looking for that power all season long. The slug, as John Schneider's been calling it. And as you mentioned, we got that last night. Six extra base hits, three home runs, which is two more than we saw the entire homestand against Boston and New York. And it feels like the power has kind of that final piece that we've been waiting for to really be able to buy in to the Blue Jays down the stretch here. Like the pitching, it's been good. The bullpen, it's been elite lately. Defensively, the defense has really shored itself up recently, as you noted. Like how significant of a development would this be if the slug starts to show up here down the stretch?
13: Yeah, I really don't think the Jays are going to make the playoffs unless they find some semblance of offensive consistency. I understand that they've clawed their way back into it kind of in spite of their offense because it really hasn't performed. But I just don't think, considering how many teams are jumbled up and the non-existent margin for error, that anytime you can score runs and put up crooked numbers on occasion more than almost never or completely infrequently, it really increases your margin for error where, you know, you can win games if you're sloppy defensively or on the base pass or your pitching isn't there. If you don't have easy runs to fall back on, you're just going to have a very difficult time winning baseball games. I think realistically at the clip that I believe that the Blue Jays are going to need still down the stretch here if they want to come out of the heap here, come out of the pack and be the last team standing, because there's so many teams, there's so many potential tiebreaker scenarios. The only way that you're going to ensure this is if you win it outright, and you're going to have to, you know, find ways to win here down the stretch. And I think chief among them is finding more offensive consistency.
0: And a guy who's really found some offensive consistently over the last couple of weeks here has been Alejandro Kirk. And if FanDuel had a market for Jay's team MVP, how much money would you be putting down on Alejandro Kirk right now? Because I don't think it's a coincidence that the Jays' surge here is coinciding perfectly with his bat heating up. Those things just don't seem coincidental to me.
13: Yeah, I think when he is at his best on both sides. Defensively, obviously, we know what he can bring to the table in terms of his ability to manage the pitching staff and framing, even in the challenge era, has still been really valuable. But when he can hit, we're talking about one of the best catchers in the league, and I think the most invaluable player on this team. I just think that what he brings so much to the table. And if he can continue to perform like this, it helps kind of cushion. Obviously, Guerrero's not in the lineup at all right now, but let's be honest, he hasn't really been in the lineup all season with the way that he's performed. So you can feel a lot better about not getting much of anything from him if Alejandro Kirk continues to perform as, I think he's been the best offensive catcher in the league since the All-Star break, and he's certainly capable of that. We know the bat-to-ball skills are elite. The swing decisions are usually really good. It's just, is the quality of contact going to be there? Is he going to be able to hit more line drives than ground balls? And since the All-Star break, he has been doing way more in terms of hitting line drives than he has been pounding the ball on the ground. So obviously, if that can continue, that's the kind of thing that goes a long way to helping the Blue Jays maybe establish the offensive identity and consistency that it's going to require if they're going to want to make it to playoffs.
0: Yeah, I completely agree. And it's been encouraging, though. Like, it's not a small sample size at this point, what we're seeing from Alejandro Kirk. So that is certainly a good sign moving forward. Brett Bateman, it's been a bit of a small sample size. I think he's, 10 games into his major league career. But, I mean, since his arrival, he's been a nice spark at the top of this lineup. A couple more hits last night, a stolen base, a couple runs scored, made a big defensive play. Like, how surprised, yet elated, are you at the immediate dividends that this Kevin Gausman trade is paying off with Brett Bateman?
13: Yeah, it's certainly been big. You know, there are probably some things in his batted ball profile that lead you to believe that maybe he's punching above his weight. But I still think that there's a plenty useful player in there with what he can do at the plate in terms of making contact, a little bit of speed, and then obviously defensively. You didn't lose anything defensively with Dalton Varsho out because Brett Bateman has looked really good so far when he has been patrolling center field. And those are the kinds of things you need a little bit of in this season that hasn't gone your way, as these kind of unexpected emergences. And he certainly looks like one. I know Charles McAdoo's season-long numbers aren't amazing, but you just need moments at the very least from players like that. And those two players have already given you, I think probably realistically, more moments than you could have expected from either one of them. Like, who was sitting here in April and saying that there'd be a game, the Jays would be in the playoff conversation, and Brett Bateman and Charles McAdoo would not only be batting first and second in the order, but would be producing in those roles and helping the Blue Jays win games. So this has just been one of those crazy seasons where, you know, down has been up and up has been down and black has been white and white has been black. It's been just one of those years where I think it's been fair to expect the unexpected, and guys like that having productive moments, I think, sort of just falls in line with that.
0: Yeah, and they got those moments at times last year too that helped him get into the playoffs. Like, Miles Straw had moments at times. Nathan Lucas, before becoming more of an everyday role, like, he was that version last year. Tyler Heineman had a few, you know, games. I remember him coming up with some clutch hits. Like, you need those moments from those certain players. But then eventually, you gotta have the guys start to hit. The guys like Alejandro Kirk, like George Springer, Kaz Okamoto, who homered last night, making it, was that 25 homers on the year. But it's all fine and dandy. The Blue Jays, realistically, if they're going to make a big push here at the end of the season, when Vladimir Guerrero Jr. returns, how imperative is it that this time off that he's having is used to kind of reset his mindset and get him going the rest of the way?
13: Yeah, I think that goes without saying. Maybe they can make the playoffs with him continuing to perform the way that he has all season, but I find that hard to believe. And we were talking earlier about margin for error, and if he can produce closer in line with the numbers that he, even last season, but really for the most part throughout his career, that's going to go a long way to taking pressure off of everybody else. Because without your best offensive talent performing at that level, it just puts so much pressure on everybody else to be at least relatively productive. And if any of them aren't, then we see what the fruits of that are. You're talking about an offense that's 28th, 29th, 30th in the league and run scored at various points. So it's going to be difficult if he is not productive, but they found a way to scrap their way back into it without him. But I still have a hard time seeing them kind of pushing it over the finish line as he continues to be the player that has puzzled everyone all season long.
0: With Josh Goldberg, last one for you. Max Scherzer takes the mound tonight. In his four games since returning off the IL, he's got a 2.37 ERA, a 3.61 FIP. He's allowed just five runs total in that stretch. His pitch count got up to into the 90s in his last outing. What's kind of been different here with Max Scherzer since he's returned from the injury? Have you seen anything encouraging that makes you believe that there's some confidence that he can be a productive pitcher continuing the rest of the way?
13: From my perspective, his stuff just looks a little bit better. It's just been crisper. It feels like his fastball has been livelier. His slider has, I think, had more of the depth that you need to make it an effective pitch, where it's kind of diving down and away to right-handed batters and not leaking over the plate. He's not throwing as many of those kind of backup sliders that really end up as just kind of batting practice fastballs that get teed off on. So we'll see. He hasn't thrown that many innings, so workload-wise, there shouldn't be any concerns. But the fact of the matter is he's 42 years old, so on a start-to-start basis, you have no idea what you're going to get in terms of how he's going to feel, how sharp his stuff is going to be. But they're in a position where they need him to give them some reasonably quality innings. And he's proven over the last couple of weeks that he's largely been up to that task. And it's not going to get any easier tonight, because we know that the Rays are very capable of putting a ton of pressure and capitalizing on mistakes. So he's going to need to be sharp if the Blue Jays are going to want to have a chance to win a game and win a seven straight series.
0: Yeah, especially with Rasmussen on the mound, there's doesn't give up a lot of contact, doesn't give up a lot of runs out there. So he's gonna have to be sharp for sure to put the Blue Jays in a position to win tonight. Josh, really appreciate the time as always, pal. We'll do it again soon.
13: Thanks for having me.
0: Absolutely, Josh Goldberg, host of the Designated for Assignment podcast, and it's just another one of those encouraging things that we've seen over the last couple of weeks here that earlier in the season just were not going well. Again, like you had some inconsistencies and up and downs from a lot of the starting pitchers in this rotation. Recently, it's been pretty good start. It's been quality start to quality start. The bullpen's been great defensively. They've been a lot more crisp and sharp. They're making better choices on the base paths. They're starting to steal a couple of bases here and there. And last night, you finally saw the power arrive for the Toronto Blue Jays. Got to see it a little bit more. I think seeing it in one game is not enough. You got to do it for a couple of games to really prove that they've turned something around. But, man, was that ever encouraging. And we'll see if they can continue it tonight. Again, the vibes are great. And the fact that they took the first game of the series against the Rays down at the Trop just continues to add to those vibes here in the city of Toronto. All right, still to come, Mark Ross, NFL Network analyst. He'll join the show at 3:30. I'm Mike DiStefano. 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
16: Still have emergency crews dealing with a crash on the southbound 427 approaching the 407. The right lane is blocked. And then southbound on the 427 approaching Dixon had a stalled vehicle in the right lane. 401 filling in both directions right across the city. Downtown York and Lakeshore, a fire investigation. 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

0: continues on TSN 1050. Mike DiStefano filling in for Matthew Cause. Do we got time for Doom or Bloom, producer Owen? We got time?
1: Don't think so.
0: Punt that for later in the week. Yeah, I think that might be a good time to do that. Mm-hmm. I want to play this audio from Daryl Sutter because I think it's very interesting. Do you know where the audio came from? You sent me this piece of audio. Do we know where it came from?
1: No, but I will get you that in just a moment.
0: All right. I'll set it up here because it's been a big talking point this year about a lot of the American players in the NHL who've been playing for Canadian teams that are making the way back down south. Obviously, Quinn Hughes, one of them, Brady Tkachuk, one of them, and there's been a looming question about whether or not Austin Matthews wants to go back down to the States as well, being the captain of the Toronto Maple Leafs. Well, Daryl Sutter had a very interesting perspective and explains why he's not that surprised that this is becoming a thing at the NHL level. Here's what he had to say.
2: You know, those American kids, you know, they were basically stranded in Canada. Nobody could come and see them. They couldn't go out. Like, friggin' Matthew, he'd beat me to the rink in the mornings. He'd be there, and he'd stay there all day. Like, I felt so sorry for those kids. And the writing was on the wall. They should have known, you know, management should have known right away that those kids weren't coming back. That shouldn't have been a surprise in July. They were both on expiring contracts, and Canada was not their thing. They didn't leave because they didn't like Calgary or they didn't like the team. They wanted to go back home, and I didn't blame them. You know what? It's their right now to be able to go home.
0: So very interesting perspective there from Daryl Sutter, who was the head coach of the Calgary Flames the year of the bubble. And he's talking about the bubble when they're obviously during the pandemic, there wasn't an opportunity for, you know, cross-border travel. So a lot of these Americans did not get to go home and vice versa for Canadians who didn't get to go home to Canada either, who were playing down the American markets. But it is very interesting. And, that was on the Cam and Strick podcast is where he talked about that. And you do have to wonder how much that did play a factor into, you know, a lot of these kids leaving. And he pretty much spoke specifically, he was talking about Matthew Tkachuk, who obviously after that season decided that he was going to go to Florida, which did not seem to surprise him because of that reason. But I wonder, long lasting, has that really had impact here moving forward? I don't know. What do you think, producer Owen?
1: Yeah, I think it's a little bit different to the differences in an American city. And what I mean by that is, obviously, if you're from the West Coast and you play, I don't know, in the Midwest or New York, like, things are going to be a little bit easier. But if you're somebody that's from the U.S. and you're playing in a city like Calgary, a city like Edmonton, both the weather and the distance is obviously just going to play a massive factor, and we've heard about it even in the NBA, like players having to go through customs every single time they come in and out of the country.

0: makes an impact. Not having your normal TV channels, your normal shows that you have in the U.S. makes an impact. And so, yeah, like, if you single out one of those things, it's obviously not very, very significant, but all those subtle little differences add up, and it obviously causes a lot of these guys to miss home and then return.
1: It makes me think of something else that's going on in the world of sport right now. Yesterday, Roger Goodell was basically talking about how he envisions international expansion at some point, where NFL game, there will be an NFL-based team outside of the United States. He didn't get into where exactly. I know that every year they seem to be adding more international games, whether it's in Brazil. I think there's a game in Paris this year, in Australia this year, in London they play, you know, four games every season. They seem to be just kind of figuring out where a good spot might be if they want to entertain the idea of a transatlantic team entering into the NFL. And if it was this big as of an issue in the NBA and the MLB and the NHL for teams to just go to Canada, a little north of the borders, you got to go through customs. Like, how is this going to work going to Europe? Like, that's something that I always kind of question. You have these athletes consistently coming out and complaining about their trips to Toronto. How do you think they're going to feel if they have to go to London, if they're going to have to go to Australia or, you know, Japan or Sweden or wherever it may be? It does make it a lot more difficult. I understand the money aspect and why it's so enticing for these pro sports leagues to expand. They want to get out internationally and just open up a whole lot more options for money for these leagues. But man, the athletes have come out time and time again and talked about how much they hate travel. And you're just going to increase travel exponentially if you add in these extra teams. And you know, I'm looking at the NFL. I'm looking at Roger Goodell, who continues to just be expanding on this more and more each and every year, to a point where he thinks it's likely to actually happen. I don't know. I'm fascinated by the situation and dichotomy here between that. Maybe something we get into with Mark Ross. He joins us next here on Gameplay.
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3: Still have emergency crews dealing with a crash on the southbound 427 approaching the 407. The right lane is blocked, and then southbound on the 427 approaching Dixon had a stalled vehicle in the right lane. 401 filling in both directions right across the city, downtown York and Lakeshore. A fire investigation ends today. 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
1: 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It's Mike DiStefano filling in for Matthew Cause. Week 2 of the NFL preseason to get underway tomorrow, by the way. Bills, Steelers, preseason game. 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A man who used to work for the Bills organization, worked in the Eagles organization, was a front office member with the New York Giants, longtime NFL front office member and current NFL network analyst, Mark Ross joins the show. Mark, how you doing today?
13: Great. How you doing?
1: I'm doing well. Before we had you on the previous segment, my producer and I were having a conversation about Roger Goodell's statement yesterday about how he thinks he said no doubt the NFL will have a team based outside of the United States one day. And we're talking about how players in the NBA, the NHL, the MLB always complain about coming up to Toronto because you know, you got to get your passport out and it's a different country and they just make complaints about it all the time. Like, I'm curious. I understand it from a business perspective to try and grow the game to expand internationally. But from the inside, how do you think the players and coaches feel about the possibility of international expansion?
13: Yeah, I can for sure say they're not fired up about that at all. It's the same on a smaller scale when you play the international games. You know, if you have the chance to, you know, say you're Philadelphia Eagles, you go up to New York Giants or Washington, it's a lot easier than going all the way over to Australia or Rio or Germany. You know, it's just the more of a routine and the easier it is on your body. That's better. So having a team up there, it's not a surprise at all that he said that because, you know, the NFL has continually found ways to make money and really not really thinking about the player coach team perspective of it. It's like, okay, here's the bottom line. This is what we can make and we're going to make it happen. And without the input from the players, you know, just like Thursday night football or Monday night and Tuesday night, Wednesday night, all these games now, it's really about here's the bottom line and we're going to make it happen.
1: Well, I do wonder, forgive me if you don't know the answer to this, but something so, I guess, expansive as like international expansion, would that be something that would have to be collectively bargained or could the NFL just do this, you know, without any input from the players?
13: I would think it would have to be, but as we've seen in the past where things get pushed through, and you know, it doesn't matter. So, you know, just the day to day of that, of having a team, you know, just think about the game, just the process of the games, just the day to day of just say on a Monday where you have to have a whole bunch of players come work out for you and your team and wherever they're thinking about putting it. It's just such a hard process. The day-to-day operations of doing that. We'll see what happens.
1: With Mark Ross, NFL Network analyst, I've always wondered this, Mark, and yesterday there was a big skirmish in the, I think it was the Cowboys and Saints, practice, and the NFL's always kind of done these joint practices, and I'm just curious, like, what's the biggest benefit? What do teams learn about it? Because it feels like there's somewhat of an unnecessarily high risk of injury and some other, you know, negatives that could occur from these practices. Like, do teams come away with more positives? Like, what do they learn from these joint practices that makes the risk worth it?
13: Yeah, it's, you know, I've been on both sides of it where I've done, gone through a training camp without the joint practices, and I've had it where we've had the joint practices. And, you know, for the teams, I think it's just given a different look. You know, you're playing against your same players every day back and forth in practice. How much better are you really getting if you're going against the same? So it's really that the competitive aspect of it, of seeing your players against other teams, seeing your schemes against other schemes. And, you know, a lot of teams do it now. And so those coaches feel like there definitely is a benefit in that. I'd love to see a study, though, of seeing who wins the Super Bowl if they have joint practices. We knew that at one point back in the day. I don't know what the latest stats on that are. But, yeah, obviously coaches feel it's beneficial to their teams. But that's really what it is, just getting a different look, different schemes, different players that you're going against every day.
1: Yesterday on the show, Mark, we did a power ranking of prove-it year players. I'm curious to see who you'd have at the top of your list. Who's under the gun this year to show that they could be, you know, the star that they were supposed to be, or be the star that they once were?
13: Well, number one, you know, and is C.J. Stroud. And just because twofold of, you know, he's got a contract coming up, possibly, you know, the team's talked about trying to extend him, and you know, had the fantastic rookie season year two, not as good, and then last year, you know, fell off even more, and then that playoff that he had was just disastrous. So for C.J. Stroud, he's got to get back and say, okay, what am I? Am I a guy that deserves this long-term contract? And then as far as the Texans as a team, I mean, if he just didn't turn the ball over, they would have won. They could have won a Super Bowl without him doing anything as good as that defense was. And, you know, he didn't do that. So twofold for C.J. Stroud, while I'll be looking at him of, hey, am I the guy to actually take this team to the Super Bowl, and do I deserve a long-term contract?
1: Yeah, I had him as my number one player as well. So we're kind of thinking along the same lines on that one. Another player who I had on my list was Baker Mayfield, who is going into a contract season, and they didn't give him the big extension that he was hoping to get this summer, and quite literally told him, hey, prove it, coming off of a bit of a down year. He came out yesterday and essentially said he believes the Bucs are going to shock some people. I don't think it'd be a shock for them to make the playoffs in the NFC South. It's not the greatest division out there. So I assume he means Super Bowl contention. Are you buying what Baker's selling here, Mark?
13: No, you know, I think Baker, you know, he had a fantastic revitalization of his career down there in Tampa. But, you know, just seeing him, I still think there's limitations to his game. And there's limitations to how far he can take that team. And, of course, it would all have to fall right for them as Super Bowl. Yes, they can win the division because, as you said, you know, it's probably the weakest division in the league. And so that's wide open. But, you know, just as a talent now at this stage of his career, you know, bounced around, he's older, I don't see Baker getting better. I just see him at the point of his career where he'll just be on the decline. So I'm actually on the Bucs side of this, where I wouldn't have given him that, given him a long-term deal, or, you know, given him a deal that's more favorable to us as opposed to him.
1: We'll stick within the division. How big of a blow are the Alvin Kamara and Jordan Tyson injuries for the New Orleans Saints, who are hoping to kind of take a step and maybe get past Baker and the Bucks and win that NFC South, which might still possibly be in the cards here? But how big of a blow is that going to be to the offense that are heading into year two with Tyler Shuck at the helm?
13: No, it's huge. You know, I covered them. I was down there actually the day Drew Brees got inducted into the Hall of Fame. I was at Saints camp covering them, but you know, that they were so excited because of all the playmakers that they had at their disposal, and ATN and Kamara in the backfield, Chris Olave, the receiver, you know, pairing up with the rookie Jordan Tyson. But, you know, it's tough when you count on an older back. You know, Alvin's up there. He's older at this point. And then Jordan Tyson had injury history. That was a big, huge red flag for him coming out of college, was the injuries. And here it is. He doesn't even make it through week two or three of training camp, and he's hurt again. So, you know, those are the things where you're drafting players or keeping retaining players, or older players who could get hurt at any point and cost you some time. And then you roll your dice with an injured player coming out of college. You know, that's your part of your scouting process to say, what's the risk reward of doing this? And, you know, so far it's not a good way to start. And for Tyler Shook, in year two of him being a starter, you want everybody at your disposal. And, you know, that's a huge setback for them.
1: With Mark Ross, Josh Allen is currently the odds-on favorite to win the MVP this season over on FanDuel. With the addition of DJ Moore and now finally having an offensively driven head coach there and Joe Brady taking over, do you think there's another level we could potentially see Josh Allen take to his game this year? Does that exist?
13: I think it'll be about what we've seen. You know, I don't know how much higher you can go. You know, Joe Brady was there with him, so I don't think having an offensive head coach, the same guy that's been coaching you, if there was someone new coming in, then I'd say, okay, this may look different, but Joe Brady is the same Joe Brady, and, you know, DJ Moore will probably give him the best receiving. Well, Stephon Diggs, you know, was there, so since Stephon. But, you know, for the most part, I think we'll see, you know, the Bills offense has been one of the best. He's been MVP before, and I think we'll see him playing to a similar level that he's played in the past.
1: In the same vein, let me ask you the same question about Justin Herbert, who is getting a new offensive play caller, Mike McDaniel. Do you think maybe we see Herbert take a big step in his game this year?
13: Yeah, he's going to have to. And you know, that's why he brings, again, a whole new, this is different. Like, here's a guy that's proven he took Tua to the highest of heights, you know, who's so much more limited than what Justin Herbert is. So you're having that hope, that expectation, that excitement, like, wow, he did that for Tua. And now here's a guy that's much, much more talented than him and has played at a high level. And, you know, for Herbert, he's got to just get over the hump of, okay, I look spectacular at times during the regular season, but when the playoffs come around, you know, those sort of scenarios of, okay, now I don't play my best. So that's the level that he can go to is, you know, get even more prolific in the regular season. But then when it's playoff time to say, okay, everybody jump on my back and I can get us to where we need to go.
1: So last year we saw a few quarterbacks kind of take that sophomore leap. And year three maybe is that season where you see a lot of guys take that biggest jump and really solidify themselves in the league as star quarterbacks. The draft a couple of years ago had some really, really quality QBs come out who did take a leap last year. Jane Daniels, Caleb Williams, Drake May, and Bo Nix. Which of these quarterbacks, Mark, do you feel is most likely to take that big leap to put themselves kind of into that elite quarterback conversation by year's end?
13: Yeah, I was at Bears camp. You know, Jaden Daniels has already shown that he could play at that high level. Bo Nix kind of is more middle of the road, but, you know, Caleb Williams is really the one that, can take the jump, because he's shown the flashes, he's shown the spectacular ability, and now he just has to play more consistently. And, you know, mentioned DJ Moore. DJ Moore is out of there, but they have, again, covered them for camp, and they've got, you know, just high, high hopes for Luther Burden to step in, and high, high hopes for Roma Dunze to take a step up, and high, high hopes for Colston Loveland to take another step. So they and then the run game is still there with Manungai and DeAndre Swift. So just a lot of high hopes there in Chicago with as much apparent offensive playmakers that they have, that Caleb Williams has shown the flashes. Now, unless you see the consistency under, you know, one of the best offense coordinators, play callers, head coach in the league, and Ben Johnson.
1: At the beginning of the preseason, I thought I was going to target Colston Loveland as like a fantasy guy. I thought maybe I could get cute and grab him a little later. Everyone I speak to seems to be insanely high on him, and his ADP continues to skyrocket. Like, how big of a season are you expecting from this guy?
13: Yeah, I mean, they just going off of being there in camp, he was really the talk of camp there, even amongst the staff. Oh, yeah. Everyone there as well. So, you know, they're talking him up, which leads to the media talking him up, which leads to everybody knowing about him. So, that's really, now he has to go do it. And that's always the thing. The season of hope, I like to call this the season of hope right now, because everyone's going to be an all pro on your team, and everyone's going to win the Super Bowl no matter where you go. And then week one comes about and, reality check sets in. So we will see very soon to see what kind of ceiling, what kind of level that Colson Loveland can take his game.
1: Last one for you, and I'll let you go here. We've now seen two different workouts for the Rams when it comes to Aaron Donald. How do you think this ends up playing out? Is he going to sign with the Rams? Is he going to come out of retirement? What's that process look like?
13: Yeah, I think he'll eventually sign, Aaron. And what Sean McVay talked about, you know, really in his press conference, that it's really on Aaron's time. And, you know, at his age, you really want to have him fresh for later on in the season, you know. So I don't think there's any rush to need to have him on the roster in week one, you know, because you don't know. The guy hasn't played in a while, and he's older, and, you know, can he last? So would you want Aaron Donald to come midseason and come down the stretch to help you, or do you want him game one and to start the season? So I there's no rush with this. He would want to come back as long as if other teams are bidding on him, and he'd want to go to other teams. So, you know, this is really a unique situation where both parties can just sit back and say, all right, whenever you're ready to go, let's just do it.
1: Mark, really appreciate the time. Hopefully we can do it again soon. Appreciate it.
13: Sure, anytime.
1: Absolutely. Mark Ross, NFL Network analyst and longtime NFL front office member. Yeah, when it comes to Aaron Donald, it's seeing him do a second workout was kind of interesting to me. I don't know how many times you got to work him out to realize they want him in the building. They're just waiting for him to agree to come out of retirement and sign with the Rams. But I think Mark brings up a good point. You know, like, wait a little bit so that he could be as fresh as possible. Get him in there right before the final stretch, maybe, and then he's at optimal strength come playoff time. Might be the perfect way to kind of thread that needle. But who knows? Who knows how that ends up playing out? All right, on the other side, sound of the day next here on Gameplay.
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3: It's the two right lanes that are still blocked off to traffic on the southbound 427 approaching the 407 for this collision. Eastbound 401, heavy going from Dixie across to Kennedy. West 401 through the 404 to the 427. Filled right in. Westbound 409, new problems now right at Martin Grove. Looks like a stalled vehicle in the right lane. Ends today. 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
21: Sound of the day, sound of the day. Here comes the sound of the day.
1: One of the biggest news items in the city of Toronto yesterday was Caitlin Clark's arrival to the city. The Toronto Tempo falling to Clark's Indiana Fever. And after the game, Caitlin Clark kind of clowning on the Canadian accent amongst the media members.
22: You guys are playing really good basketball right now, coming off that massive overtime win in Atlanta. What is clicking so well for this team?
23: I love your Canadian accent. It's awesome. Do you guys feel like I have an accent? Like I do, really?
22: Very much.
23: A Midwest accent? Okay.
22: You guys are playing really
1: so I don't know if we ended up hearing all of that there, but Caitlin Clark apparently thinks that we have an interesting accent, which I don't know. I always get a kick out of that, producer Owen, just because, I mean, obviously I feel as though we sound normal since this is our native accent, mm-hmm. but when you watch movies, doesn't the way we speak seem normal? Like this is kind of like the universal accent of North America. Am I crazy in thinking that?
0: No, there are definitely differences. I think there's local differences across the U.S. and here as well. There's a very key difference though. I think the overall jokes around the Canadian accent and the Toronto accent are very, very different. Like the whole Toronto man accent is very, very Caribbean, very, very British. Yeah. Like, then you get the Canadian accent, you get like the whole like igloo A thing, right?
1: Yeah, I feel like that's pockets. Like, I think the majority, maybe it's just the company that I'm always around, like the way that you and I, like our accent, I don't feel like we have an accent. Am I crazy?
0: Oh, we do. We do. Everybody has an accent.
1: I mean, I guess to, like, Southerners, I suppose, look and they think, oh, these posh people speaking without a twang. They think that they're better than us. That's always what I always hear from the Southerners. I don't know. It's, yeah, accents are interesting, but, it was good to see Caitlin Clark up here and good to see a sellout crowd, at the Scotiabank Arena, and the Tempo put up a pretty good game. You got the Blue Jays back in action tonight. Max Scherzer on the mound. Can they keep it going? Can they continue to put up some runs down at the drop? Bateman leading off. I'm looking at the starting lineup now. I like Bateman over 0.5 runs again. The guy just keeps getting on base. And we got guys like Kirky, Okamoto in behind him delivering, you know, hit after hit, big shots. I like Bateman to cross the plate. So over 0.5 runs scored for Brett Bateman. That's my best bet for tonight's Jays game. All right. That'll do it for me here today on the show. I'll be back Friday because tomorrow I'm on Gameplay. But that
0: You're
1: does it for me.
0: Tomorrow.
1: Gameplay.
0: You're on First Up tomorrow.
1: Yes, I'm on First Up tomorrow. Sorry. Yes. And I'll be back here on Friday. But that does it for me. TSN 1050's Gameplay brought to you by FanDuel. Whatever your game, play it your way with the FanDuel Sportsbook. 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
3: It's the two right lanes that are still blocked off to traffic on the southbound 427 approaching the 407 for this collision. Eastbound 401, heavy going from Dixie across to Kennedy. West 401 through the 404 to the 427. Filled right in. Westbound 409, new problems now right at Martin Grove. Looks like a stalled vehicle in the right lane. 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
32: I'm ready. Ha, ha, ha.
0: It's Overdrive for your Wednesday afternoon. Hello, Canada. I'm Aaron Korolnik. That's Dave Festchuk from the Toronto Star. We're in for Brian Hayes, Jamie McLennan, and Jeff O'Neill for the next couple of hours. And Dave, it is great to see you. Every day we get to spend time together, but today more so than ever, it's a true delight. What's going on?
6: Always great to see you, AK. I heard you celebrated a big anniversary yesterday.
0: I did. And Riz, you've seen my growth, if you want to call it that, as a human being, as a broadcaster, as a Bell employee over the last 15 years. And sure, you've not been impressed by that in the slightest, but nonetheless, we're still here together, so it doesn't really matter. We're all good.
6: Well, congratulations on 15 years here at TSN, my man.
0: Yeah, I know. It's something. It's something. And, you know, 15 years ago, where were the Toronto Blue Jays? You know, like, they were okay. They were kind of stuck in the doldrums of the post-Roy Halladay era.
6: That's right. Bad years.
0: Very much so, and it looked very much like this year was going to be much like that, a really bad year for the Toronto Blue Jays. But man, have they ever turned it around. A big game tonight with Max Scherzer on the hill against Drew Rasmussen, one of the best pitchers in the AL. And when you look at their performance last night, 10 runs. You know, the last time they scored 10 runs before last night was July 8th.
6: I did know that.
0: July 8th.
6: I know.
0: Yesterday was August 18th.
6: Yeah.
0: So you're talking about 6 weeks between scoring 10 runs. They had 17 hits. They're getting contributions from everybody. George Springer is raking. Kaz Okamoto is raking. Brett Bateman's doing his thing. And the star of the whole shebang was Alejandro Kirk, who has been on fire since the All-Star break. He has been carrying this baseball team, the most productive catcher in the sport by a mile over the last 6 weeks. And all of a sudden, the Jays continue to get it done inexplicably. And they're going to need to continue to have types of offensive performances like we saw last night. Because that was a really impressive one. Nick Martinez is no slouch on the hill for Tampa Bay.
6: Well, is it inexplicable, or can you explain it by saying you've removed the sad sack in the three hole or the two hole?
0: You going Ewing theory, the Bill Simmons Ewing theory?
6: It's not Ewing theory because, like, it's not Ewing was good. Okay, Vladdy this year,
0: great.
6: Yeah, the Ewing theory, for those who don't know, is like, yeah, you take a good player off a team and somehow the team gets better.
0: Yes,
6: there's no disputing Patrick Ewing was a good player. This year, Vladdy's not a good player, okay? He is a suck on the system, right? He's a drain. And you can make a case he should have been moved down the lineup a long time ago, but they didn't want to do that for reasons of fragile ego and obviously $500 million.
0: Yeah, and just a hope and a prayer that he was going to find it. With one swing, that's all it takes. And
6: but
0: that's what they'll continue to put forward.
6: But who are we kidding? There's a reason why the analytics community is so hot on batting order and its importance. And when you've got a guy sitting in the two or the three hole who is a liability, which is what Vladdy's been for most of the season, and more recently for sure, doesn't that kind of put a damper on your chances of building rallies and scoring 10 runs now and then? What do you know?
0: Well,
6: he's out of the lineup, and they went and scored 10 runs.
0: I can tell you something for certain. If Vlad comes back on Friday, when he is eligible to return at Yankee Stadium, he's not booting Alejandro Kirk out of the three hole. There's no chance in hell that's happening.
6: Oh, you don't think so?
0: I guarantee you that doesn't happen.
6: Where
0: that would be pure insanity. I don't know, probably the two hole. Right, just move him up.
6: Okay, fair
0: would
6: enough.
0: Be my guess. But you're not doing anything with Alejandro Kirk the way that he's been playing. Just on fire again. Three hits last night, three RBIs, such a huge bomb. All of a sudden, you look at his numbers through the course of the season. He's hitting 280, 355 on base, pretty much doing what you would expect Alejandro Kirk to do. And he had that terrible start to the season where he broke his thumb, missed a bunch of time, was really struggling. And he's doing essentially what I think Blue Jays fans hoped that Vladimir Guerrero Jr. was going to be able to do for this baseball team. And that's carry them offensively. And if I told you in the middle of August that Alejandro Kirk was the go-to bat for the Toronto Blue Jays, you'd say, man, this team is absolutely dreadful offensively, which again, they have been. But you add in the likes of Bateman, who was really good again last night. He's been awesome defensively for sure and kind of providing a different element coming over from the Kevin Gausman trade. George Springer's a guy who's essentially playing with one arm.
6: Mm-hmm.
0: He had three hits yesterday. You got a big swing from Kaz Okamoto, who's done nothing in the month of August. He hits his, I think, 25th home run. And that sets the Blue Jays rookie home run record, eclipsing my boy Eric Hinsky. The only ball I ever caught at a Blue Jays game was an Eric Hinsky home run.
6: Wow.
0: Way back in the day.
6: Was it a 2002 rookie of the year?
0: I don't know if it was that long ago, but
9: Eric Hensky, JP Aaron Sebia, also at 23 in 2011. So Okamoto doing things that has not been done before in Blue Jays franchise history. Now, aside from the power, not a lot there. He's not getting on base. He's not hitting for average. But then again, no one else is doing anything with regards to the slug that Kaz Okamoto's doing. So I'm not going to be criticizing his performance at all because they've needed him. And last night was yet another example as to why.
6: Oh, without a doubt. I mean, hey, let's be honest here. You can nitpick Kaz Okamoto, but 25 home runs is significant on a team where the guy that's supposed to be hitting, 20 or 30 or, hey, why not 40 home runs has got seven, right? And in the $500 million man. So, yeah, like the vibes, AK, you can talk about analytics and you can talk about the stats, but it's just as though the weight's been lifted off this team, right? This team felt like it was playing in quicksand a lot of this season, right? Not only because they don't have a lot of speed and they weren't making a lot of things happen. There was a malaise about this team for so much of the season. And, whether it was the trade deadline and for the finality of that or whether it's the fact that, hey, there's just no pressure. The idea that nobody is expecting anything anymore. The expectations of being the defending World Series finalist it's been long forgotten. And everybody's written this team off, or a lot of people have written this team off. For whatever reason, AK, these guys are playing like they're free. And that's a good way to play.
9: So looking at the AL wildcard standings, the Texas Rangers now hold the third wild card. The Minnesota Twins are a half game back, as are the Blue Jays. Cleveland's one game back. You could see it up on TSN4 and TSN5. You've got Baltimore, Detroit, Seattle still in the mix. So again, it's not going to be easy. You're still battling with a bunch of teams, but you do have a very favorable schedule down the stretch. The last 30 games, you don't play a team over 500. And I think the biggest takeaway from last night, again, the power surge from Kirk and from Okamoto, Ernie Clement had three hits, is the fact that they didn't have to use any of their relievers.
6: Yeah.
9: They're good guys. Varland, Rogers, Spencer Miles did come in, but we hadn't seen him for a while. So that's huge because they've been burning through those dudes. And again, 10 runs last night, 17 hits. Is that something that's going to happen a lot in the final 35 games of the season? Absolutely not. It probably won't happen again. But at the same time, you're going to need to be playing these close games where your starters are giving you good performances, and you're probably going to have to roll out Miles, Fluhardy, Fisher, Varland, Rogers, all these guys, and use them a lot. And the fact that they didn't have to use them in one of those close games, they've been playing almost exclusively close games, I think is really big for the Blue Jays here, heading into what, in a game tonight, they're probably going to have to be using these guys if they're going to win against Rasmussen, who's been one of the best pitchers in the American League.
6: Yeah, because you can't expect a long outing from Max Scherzer. You're hoping for four or five innings max, right, from Scherzer at this point in his career. And if he gives you more, it's a bonus. But you're right, AK. It's nice to have a night where you don't tax the bullpen because you've been taxing it all season. And they've been at times looked like they're a bullpen running on fumes, and you've paid for it, right? So, it's gonna be a fun stretch run. Well, like, give the Blue Jays that, right? There were certain points of this season where it didn't look like this was going to be the case, right? And even back at the trade deadline, the team's actions suggested they didn't really believe that this was going to happen, that it was kind of a faint hope that, we might get better, we might make a run, but we're not prioritizing a run right now, even though the American League is wide open, right? So I think there's something to be said for that, AK.
9: Yeah,
6: when your boss stops believing in you,
9: yeah,
6: there's some freedom in that.
9: Well, it's funny because you look back at the trade deadline, which is now, 16 days ago, and how dramatically everything has changed, because when the deadline happened, you looked at it, okay, yes, they got Soriano, who's a guy who has team control beyond this year. We didn't know what Bateman was at all. They trade away Jeff Hoffman. They're like, ooh, okay, that's a tough loss as well, as in spite of what Jeff Hoffman represents to a lot of people in the fan base.
6: Could Hoffman's use him right now.
9: Still very much a quality reliever. But adding Bateman, I mean, you saw Kevin Gausman leave last night's game for the Cubs, and he had one great start, one terrible start, and he gets hurt. And who knows when we see him again.
6: That looks scary.
9: Yeah, it looked like his left hand, there was something wrong. I don't know. He was looking down at it and shaking it, and that didn't look great for Kevin Gausman. So we'll have to wait and find out what happens there. And I think that trade deadline, Soriano's looked pretty damn good as a Blue Jay. And again, you got him for the next couple of years. Arjun Namala, who knows what he turns into. You get Bateman for Gausman, and Bateman's your leadoff hitter against right-handed pitchers. He's been a huge part of this. You trade Hoffman for those two prospects to Minnesota. You make some other ancillary moves, but
6: yeah,
9: it looks kind of... Yeah.
6: Well, you trade Varsho.
9: And Varsho,
6: he's gone into the tank. He's been worse than he was in Toronto.
9: I didn't even think that was possible. Yeah. You trade Varsho for Eric Geddy, who could very well factor into your rotation. Again, the Blue Jays really have four starters right now.
6: Mm-hmm.
9: See Soriano, Scherzer, who goes tonight, and then Bieber, who will go tomorrow afternoon. So you're going to need a fifth guy at some point. Maybe it's Treya Savage. Apparently, he threw off flat ground yesterday after having his meniscus repaired. So... So a lot of reasons to be optimistic, but I still maintain the biggest reason to be optimistic is the rest of the teams the Blue Jays are competing with aren't any good either. So why not us?
6: Yeah.
9: That's what the Blue Jays need to be thinking night after night.
6: Exactly. There is sort of a perilous feeling to saying, we're not playing anybody over 500 from here on out. But the thing is, you're not over 500 either.
9: Yeah.
6: You're still playing 488 baseball this season, right? So now you've been playing better than 500 of late, which is... I guess the reason for optimism, but this is not a team that can take other teams lightly. This is not a Blue Jays unit that should be worried about the quality of competition. It's got to worry about itself.
9: So Steve Phillips is going to join us in about 15 minutes. Looking forward to that. Our MLB analyst, Joe Thomas, on the show just after 5 o'clock. Pro Football Hall of Famer Bob Weeks out in Edmonton ahead of the CPKC Women's Open. I'm sure we'll get into what Rory McIlroy had to say about the Live guys. All-time mic drop moment for McIlroy. We'll play that clip for you a little bit later, but tonight in the GTA, Hockey Night in Brampton, where Morgan Riley will be suiting up and apparently speaking to the media for the first time. But Dave, you kind of got in there before the rest of the assembled media with the Maple Leafs and had an exclusive one-on-one with Riley last night that you could read in the Toronto Star right now. And it's an interesting one with Riley because I think we all know how this played out. The Leafs were very open to moving him. Morgan Riley was very open to being moved. Just these stars did not align. And I think there were a lot of conversations, which I'm sure you got into with Riley. But what was your overall takeaway from the conversation that you had with Maple Leafs defenseman who, barring something unforeseen, is going to start the season with the Toronto Maple Leafs?
6: Well, one thing about Morgan Riley, and we've known him a long time, and he's, to me, been one of the most accountable Maple Leafs during his tenure. I would say probably the most accountable Maple Leaf. Maybe Nazem Kadri fell into that category too. A guy that would always show up to stand up and, you know, take responsibility for good or for bad, right? And I think, you know, that hasn't always been the case with this team, as we all know, right? That has not been a quality that has been in great quantity in the Maple Leafs dressing room. So, and I think in this particular circumstance, yeah, Morgan was very transparent about the idea that he was very uncertain about his future for the first part of this offseason, right? But I will say this, like, the Leafs clearly shopped him. There's no doubt about that. Was Morgan Riley open to being traded? I'm not sure about that because he has talked about how this is home now.
9: You don't think anything was presented to him?
6: I'm not sure about the presented. I don't know if it ever got that far. I mean, theoreticals and hypotheticals are one thing. Those things get flown around all the time. Obviously, Dreger reported that Riley's representative sent a list of four teams that Morgan Riley would, accede to if indeed he were to be traded. But that's, again, another hypothetical. Hypothetically, would we go to these four teams? Yes, we would. Do I still have the power to veto any trade? Yes, I do, because I negotiated that in my contract. But I'll say this, I will say Morgan Riley, he told me it wasn't the first time that he's felt that uncertainty as a Maple Leaf, which is, you know, not particularly surprising because this is not the first season where I think he's been rumored to be on the trade block. And I think it's like there's a real veteran assuredness to that guy, right? He's been around long enough to know that this is what you sign up for when you're a pro athlete. He's not taking it personally, that I, you know, at least not outwardly. I think if he does take it personally, I think he's going to probably channel it into having a better season this year than he did over the last two under Craig Berube.
9: So I think a couple of things. When you look external to the Toronto Maple Leafs, some of the contracts that were handed out to defensemen over the offseason with the rising salary cap, you look at it and say, Morgan Riley's deal doesn't look that bad.
6: No.
9: I think that is fair to say. Again, Jacob Trouba's deal. Darnell Nurse gets shipped to the Sharks as well. Some of these depth defensemen, 4, 5, 6, 7 guys making 3, 4, 5 million a year, and you're thinking, okay. And again, Morgan Riley did not have a good season with the Toronto Maple Leafs, especially defensively. Like, we could call it what it is. He had a terrible season defensively last year with the Maple Leafs. Now, Greg Berube was the coach then. Jim Hiller is the coach now. Chris Tanev wasn't playing for the Leafs last year. Darren Radish wasn't playing for the Leafs last year. maybe him being slid down in the lineup, given a more appropriate role for what he's capable of doing at this point in his career. And yes, the salary is gaudy. I think everybody understands. $7.5 million, and you've got 4 years left. Is that ideal? No. But at the same time, can you find a way to have Morgan Rielly playing 16 to 18 minutes on your second, third pair, where I think more likely second pair. Again, we'll see how ultimately Jim Hiller deploys the deep pairings. McCabe, Tanev, Rielly, Radish, Ekman Larson, Andre, Troy Stetcher, who knows, maybe someone else factors in. But I think there is a world which they can insulate Morgan Rielly where it's not going to be this albatross. And yes, is he going to be overpaid for the role that he's playing? Absolutely. But at the same time, I think he can be a positive contributor to the Toronto Maple Leafs in the right scenario.
6: Oh, without a doubt. I mean, there was no denying that for whatever reason, and he wasn't the only player, the Morgan Rielly, Craig Berube relationship just didn't work. And Rielly was, you know, when I spoke to him yesterday, was very, you know, accountable for that. He talked about how, you know, he was to blame for that. There were some things that he didn't adjust to, and there were some things that didn't go well, and he was the first guy to be pointing the finger at his own chest. I think Craig Berube would probably, you know, say if he had, you know, to talk about his time in Toronto, would say, hey, I didn't maximize that guy. I didn't get the best out of him. Cause he didn't. Okay. That's just a fact. And I think, look, you could say the same thing about Austin Matthews.
9: You have to say the same. Yeah. I think those two guys in particular, Matthews and Rielly, were the two biggest struggles in the Craig Berube era as far as the individual players and the drop off their production. And Matthews went from a 69 goal season in the final year of Sheldon Keefe to low 30s.
6: Averaging 30 over two seasons.
9: Over, again, 33 which is, and 27. And again, are you going to point directly to Berube? That would be completely unfair. And,
6: well,
9: I mean, the only thing, no, of course not. But maybe is that one of the factors? Yes, I think we could say that. And for Rielly, I think, again, factor is he was playing a role that he shouldn't have been playing last year, maybe the last couple of years. He is getting up there in the years.
6: He's only 32.
9: He's only 32. But again, he's been in the NHL. What year is this coming up for?
6: 14. Yeah. I know.
9: I still remember his first training camp. I'm dating myself, but I do remember exactly young Morgan Rielly coming in and number 5 overall pick, and we're down there.
6: Well, you're
9: the early days of the radio station.
6: You're 15 years at TSN, and he's 14 years in the NHL.
9: Right,
6: so there you go.
9: Kindred spirits, Morgan Rielly and I.
6: Your careers have mirrored each other.
9: Yes, well,
6: he's only made a few bucks.
9: Wow, just slightly. You know, Canadian sports media, very lucrative, Dave.
6: But I'll say, look, I mean, you're right. Like, I mean, the contract is the contract. And you could say, yeah, he's overpaid for how he played last year. There's no doubt about that. He didn't play well last year, but who did on the Leafs back end? They were one of the worst defensive teams in the NHL. The defense didn't play well. The goaltenders didn't play well. The forwards didn't play well defensively. I mean, it was a bad team. They finished 28th in the standings, but you will say this, like, okay, 4 times $7.5 million is what he's got pending in a league where the best players are now making $18 million. It's a lot less onerous as than it was in a league where the best players were making $12 million, right? Okay, and that's going to, as the years go on here, there's going to be more guys making closer to 18 than there are, you know, now, you know, so it's the deal will get less and less onerous as the cap rises. And I'll say this. For all the talk, I was never convinced they were going to trade him because he was trading him at a very low value, obviously, because people just watched him play for 2 years under Berube and it didn't go particularly well. And why would you just give away a player? You know, it made no sense to me that I'm going to give him away. Well, we might have to attach a sweetener so that they'll take the money, or we'll have to withhold salary.
9: So I guess to answer that question as to why you would, the only reason you would is if you thought that player was cooked.
6: Right.
9: And you thought he couldn't play anymore, and he has 4 years left on his deal at a big number. And clearly the Maple Leafs don't view him that way yet. Now they could. Talk to us again in 3 months. Maybe we're like, oh boy, they made a mistake not attaching a sweetener to Rielly and getting rid of him because he can't play anymore. Now, I don't think that's the case, but that does remain a possibility. And I do think, you know, if let's say we were doing a Festchuk 5 today, a list of Maple Leafs heading into training camp, maybe that could be tomorrow. With the most pressure on them, I don't think Rielly's number one. That has to be Austin Matthews.
6: It's all about Matthews.
9: Yes, agree. And Sergei Bobrovsky, maybe not far behind considering the contract and the expectations that he has attached to him. But is Morgan Rielly number 3 on that list?
6: He's up there. I mean, he's up there. He's on that list. I mean, I haven't formulated the list.
9: Not yet.
6: Short notice.
9: That is true.
6: I mean, these things.
9: We're doing things on the fly. Dave.
6: I don't
9: Come
6: just
9: on.
6: Throw this trademark list out there without any thought, AK. I gotta give this a little bit of perusal. But look, he's definitely on the list, right? Because you've got to redeem the performance from the past couple of years. Cause that's not the guy he's been, right? Like he's been a very dependable player. And I think he's been one of the few Maple Leafs who has generally seen his game rise in big moments in the playoffs. I mean, he's had some really good playoff runs. Having talked to people, and this is always dangerous kind of territory, but having talked to people who've watched him skate this summer.
9: Best shape of his life?
6: Not the best shape, but they're saying he's not cooked. Like, yeah. He's still skating well.
9: Yeah.
6: He's skating well. He looks mobile. He looks good. He looks comfortable. He's saying he's completely healthy, which is a nice thing. Obviously, hey, if you didn't make the playoffs and you haven't played since April, you better be healthy. I mean, you haven't done anything other than train. And if your training's hurting you, then maybe you do have issues at age 32. But,

0: this team.
1: The changes that the Toronto Maple Leafs have made, I mean, throughout the course of the roster, certainly in goal with Bobrovsky on the back end, you're bringing Radish in to run your power play, presumably play a very big role, 8-year deal, $8.5 million a season, so he's going to be playing, you think, in all situations. Chris Tanev's coming back. I mean, McKenna, the first overall pick. Auston Matthews coming back from that knee injury. There's a whole bunch of role players in your bottom six. A lot of intrigue with the Toronto Maple Leafs. And that's why I think with camp opening up, I believe 1 month today, if I'm not mistaken, we're getting closer.
2: First preseason game is 1 month today.
1: So, and then the first regular season game is the 29th of September.
2: That's right.
1: Against Montreal.
2: It's coming fast.
1: It most certainly is. And, this is a team that has a lot of questions, a lot of upside. I think we could agree, but a lot of questions around what type of production we'll actually get from a lot of guys, frankly, that are in their 30s. I mean, again, we're talking about Morgan Riley in his 30s, Chris Tanev, who barely played last year. We're talking about a number of guys who, Sergei Bobrovsky would probably be top of the list as well at age 37, although his biologic age is like 12. So he's good.
2: That's right.
1: According to Andy O'Brien, his guy out in Florida, who, of course, I say that in jest, but.
2: Well, Andy believes it, I think.
1: Yeah, no, of course.
2: I mean, you know, we'll see. I mean, that to me is, I think that is the most intriguing question, AK. Like, anytime you're betting against a bet made by the Florida Panthers, right? Like, Florida Panthers made a very calculated bet that they don't want to pay and stay with Sergei Bobrovsky anymore, that they were out of the Sergei Bobrovsky business. And that's, you know, that's a team that won two cups with him.
1: True.
2: Went to three straight finals with him, have seen him operate every day, watched him as closely as anybody could watch a guy, and they looked at that and said, nah, we're done with that.
1: And we went to Jacob Markstrom instead, who's not exactly has a litany of a strong track record in the National Hockey League the last couple of years.
2: Who's 36 years old,
1: exactly.
2: Makes almost as much money, and has zero playoff resume, let alone, you know, you can argue, like, you know, he's not even close to the class of goaltender that Sergei Bobrovsky is in terms of career resume. So, yeah, you look at those two things and you go, how can those two things be true? Like the Florida Panthers are not stupid, AK.
1: Certainly not. There's a lot to get to today beyond the hockey stuff. I guess off the ice, there's a lot of potential financial malfeasance that's going on in the sports world. John Tavares' battle with the Canada Revenue Agency is something we'll get to a little bit later, which is actually an interesting story. Mark Walter, I guess the former owner of the Lakers, still the current owner of the Dodgers. He's trying to sell off a bunch of assets. We'll try to explain why. Steve Ballmer and the Clippers and Kawhi Leonard, that saga continues as well. And, of course, Caitlin Clark and the Fever were in Toronto last night to play the Toronto Tempo, lose again, and could very well be gearing up for the number one pick in the upcoming WNBA draft, which is very exciting. You get a marquee star in Toronto. Woo! Now we're cooking with gas here with regards to our hoops team in the Tempo. I'm Aaron Korolnik. That is Dave Feshchuk. We have Steve Phillips standing by, our MLB analyst. We'll talk about the Jays tee up tonight's game and look back at their 10-run explosion against Tampa last night.
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4: Busy volume on the westbound Gardner out of downtown from Jarvis, heading all the way out to the 427. Southbound 427 merging onto the Gardner. It's very slow. Looks like we might have an issue through here, waiting for them to spin the cameras around. Otherwise, eastbound Gardner busy towards Jamison and all the way across to Yonge Street. Northbound DVP delays Dundas heading up to the 401. Westbound QEW at Guelph Line. New problems now. A collision blocks the right lane. Need an oil change or maintenance check? Drop into Mr. Lou Plus Tires. No appointment needed before you hit the road this summer. 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From the News Talk 1010 Traffic Center, I'm Jennifer Young.
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0: Overdrive is brought to you by FanDuel, bringing you more ways to play your game your way. I'm Aaron Kurolnik. That's Dave Feshruck from the Toronto Star. We're in for Brian, Jamie, and Jeff today. The Toronto Blue Jays back in action tonight. Max Scherzer on the hill. And I made the case yesterday, Dave, that Scherzer and Bieber are arguably the two most important players down the stretch. Of course, you'd love to see Dylan Cease continue to do his thing. Soriano, Alejandro Kirk. I think you have a lot of expectation that they will continue to do what they've done virtually all season. In the case of Kirk, the last 6 weeks. But Scherzer and Bieber, who knows?
1: Mm-hmm.
0: Like the ultimate wild cards, because over the last, call it 3 weeks, they've been really, really good. And if you're getting 5-6 innings from Scherzer and Bieber in the final 6 weeks of the season, the Blue Jays are probably going to make the playoffs.
1: Yeah. It's a fair assessment. I mean, it was something you really couldn't count on, but if you're getting it, it's like found money, and suddenly a staff that looked like it was a couple guys short is a really good staff.
0: Let's bring in our MLB analyst, former general manager of the New York Mets, to opine on this conversation. His name is Steve Phillips. He joins us now. What's up, Mr. Phillips? How are you?
2: I'm doing great, guys. Good to be with you.
0: It's great to have you on the program. Scherzer tonight, Bieber tomorrow for the Jays. Are you a believer that they can continue and sustain what they've been doing here for the last couple of weeks down the stretch?
2: Boy, I tell you what, for me, it's from start to start, honestly. I mean, I think that, we learned what to expect from what guys have done previously, and they've both been somewhat unpredictable. We know that when they're healthy and locked in that they can be very good, but I agree with you. They are the most important, too, because it's not just what happens in the games that they pitch, but because the Jays have been going with a bullpen day, if they get knocked out and have a clunker after, one and two-thirds innings, and what it does to the bullpen, and then what it ends up doing for the bullpen day, and how guys are already sort of burned out. So it's one that it's so critical to their success. And tough matchup today. Rasmussen, people know this. Since 2021, Rasmussen is second in the major leagues in ERA to Shohei Ohtani.
0: Wow.
2: He's second. He's such an underrated guy. I don't know if people understand how good he is. But he is an outstanding starting pitcher. He's had some health issues along the way, but when healthy, he's been dominant. And so this is going to be an interesting matchup today. Scherzer needs to keep it close, and the offense needs to be able to, one, be aggressive when Rasmussen is in the zone, but don't expand. Try to get him out of the game and get into the bullpen, because he has been very, very good.
1: So, Steve, you look at the way this team has sort of found a spark these past couple of weeks, and I mean, you point to a guy like Brett Bateman. I mean, we were talking about found money with the pitching staff performing in ways maybe you didn't expect. Here's a guy that I don't know if anybody expected anything when he walked onto the field for the first time as a Blue Jay, and suddenly he's bringing you elements you didn't have in terms of a little bit of speed and on base and so on. And it seems to have been one of the catalysts of changing the tone around the team. I mean, how do you see that?
2: Oh, for sure. I think that when you get players that come in from a different organization, especially guys who haven't been in the major leagues yet, they're bringing their own energy instead of trying to fit into the energy of the team. And I think they've gotten that spark from a couple of young guys that have come up. McAdoo sort of brought a little spark with him too. And, we saw Valenzuela earlier in the year getting some playing time where he brought a spark in. And so I always like to bring up, in August, a rookie just to get some different energy there. As they're playing.
0: Oh, we lose Steve?
1: Oh boy.
0: Ah, I was curious to know what he was going to say.
1: Yeah.
0: Let's see. I mean, Bateman. You cannot debate it. I mean, the guy's been awesome.
1: Yeah.
0: Ever since he's come again, they traded for him in the Gausman deal, and all of a sudden he's hitting second in his second game, and he's been their leadoff guy against right-handed hitters ever since.
1: Yeah.
0: And he does add a different dimension to what the Blue Jays have in their, on their roster, right? The speed, the defense, the way that he can kind of manipulate an at-bat a little bit different than what they've had over the course of the year. Again, Varsho was just a black hole all year, didn't do anything. And Bateman's a better defender, too. I mean, mm-hmm. I know he doesn't slug, but aside from that, you couldn't really complain about anything that he's been able to accomplish.
1: No, you couldn't. And Steve, you there?
2: Yeah, I am. Okay. I was going to say, he's kind of a combination of Miles Straw and Varsho. where he brings the speed element. He's in the outfield. He works the count. He's had a really good on base percentage at the minor league level. And that speed element, going first to third on a single, scoring from first on a double, those are things that, you know, the Jays have been more of a base-to-base team. So he's added a whole different element to the club.
0: Steve Phillips with us. The Jays and the Rays game two tonight from the Trop. And I think perhaps the biggest story with the Jays here since the All-Star break has been the resurgence of Alejandro Kirk, who dealt with a lot of injuries in the early part of the season. But, man, has he ever come around. He's been as productive as any catcher in the sport, as almost any hitter in the sport over the last couple of weeks. Just how huge, in your estimation, has Kirk been for the Jays?
2: Oh, he's, you know, he was such an important part of the offense last year. You know, he had the highest two-strike batting average in baseball last year. He came up with so many big hits, driving in runs, the ability to punch the ball to right field, have some power as well. And he just never seems to give up in a bat, right? He'll battle, he'll scratch, claw, put it in play. And now what, batting third, I think, in the lineup tonight without Vladdy, no Springer, no Clement in the lineup from what I saw. You're looking at Kirk taking on a very important role, and he never makes anything feel too big. He doesn't try to do too much. He knows his game, and he's been very consistent offensively.
1: So, Steve, we're getting word today. There's news on Vladdy that he's progressing. He's working out with this concussion situation. He's on the concussion IL, and the team is still targeting Saturday to activate him as of now. But AK and I were just talking about how, you know, what do you know? Ever since he's left the lineup, there's been some sparks in the spots in the batting order he's traditionally taken over. If you're Josh Schneider, how tough a decision will that be if this team keeps going the way it's going? Obviously, they're coming off a 10-run game. Maybe we're a little exuberant in the moment. But, like, would you think about maybe reinserting him into the lineup a little lower down than he's traditionally been placed this season?
2: Yeah, I don't think so. I think that even his presence in the lineup, you know, he does take walks. He does get on base. He does. And I actually think there's some part of this time away where it can maybe clear his mind, like literally and physically and mentally clear his mind, you know, literally as well, just to get the concussion, you know, situation taken care of. But, you know, when guys start worrying about their, you know, how they're feeling versus my swing or my production, it can start to clear out some of that mud and junk that gets in your head, where you're always worried about it. You're you know, wearing down yourself with all of the obsessive thinking and what do I do different and what should I change? And it might clear his mind a bit that when he does come back, he can just start to get back to where he's been before. So I would probably slot him back in the three hole and see what happens from there, and then blend Kirk in around him. And then, you know, you've got, obviously, with what Bateman has done and Lucas has done as well, you can sort of mix and match a little bit at the top of the lineup. But I think I would still probably put Vladdy in the middle of everything.
0: Steve, shifting over to the National League, this NL MVP race has been incredible. I mean, Pete Crow Armstrong seemingly night after night does something incredible. Ohtani has just been destroying the Colorado Rockies. I did see on FanDuel that PCA is now the betting favorite slightly over Ohtani. I also saw Ohtani's throwing bullpen sessions. So wow. Maybe he's like, oh boy, I better win another MVP. I better get back out there on the mound. But how do you see this whole NL MVP race shaking out? It's been something special to watch.
2: It really has. I mean, PCA is just some kind of athlete. I saw him on with Bobby Witt Jr., Jack Leiter, Anthony Volpe on a Team USA 18U trial team when they were in high school. Trying out down in Cary, North Carolina. And PCA, you know, heard the story about his mom is an actress. She was in the movie, you know, I think it was Little Big League or one of those movies.
0: Yeah.
2: She was the mom in that. And so, you know, I followed him over time, and the consistency and adjustments he's been able to make this year that he couldn't get out of the funk last year in the second half of the season, it's pretty dramatic what he's doing. And I think Ohtani, listen, there's nothing about his throwing bullpens. He wants to get back out there and pitch. He wants the MVP. And it's going to come down to a little bit of how much recency bias is there, how much voter fatigue is there around Ohtani, and do they want to find somebody else to win that award? So, you know, if PCA keeps going, his WAR numbers are off the charts because he's such a great defensive player as well. And that might ultimately be the difference in all of this if Ohtani doesn't get back to pitching more. So It's going to be a great race. I agree. I don't think it's decided yet. And I think probably the last month of the season is going to be the deciding factor.
0: Steve, great to catch up as always. We'll do this again soon. Appreciate the time.
2: Okay, you got it, guys. Thanks for having me.
0: All right, that's Steve Phillips, our MLB analyst. But you mentioned the lineup for the Jays, which just looks terrible. I feel like I should be hammering Tampa after looking at this.
1: Yeah.
0: Clement out, Springer out, Kirk out. Well, Kirk is DHing. Valenzuela is catching. So, yeah, it's not their best lineup, and it's already a team that is kind of devoid of offense. Save last night. I don't know, Clement had three hits last night. Springer had a really nice night, too, with three hits. So they're taking a couple guys who were very influential in last night's game. But, yeah, it's just an opportunity for guys like Josh Smith and McAdoo's back in the lineup. Nathan Lucas hitting second. Brett Bateman back in the leadoff spot. So got to continue finding a way. But, again, they've got a rested bullpen, and they might need to utilize that today against Rasmussen. It's been really good for Tampa.
1: Well, yeah, pitching's one problem, and then offense is the bigger problem.
0: Probably,
1: right?
0: a bigger one.
1: Yeah, like without those key bats, you talked about Springer had been turning it on of late, and of course he's got to be managed. I mean, he's a man into his late 30s. He's, you know, we all know about the fact that he holds that body together, you know, with duct tape and chewing gum a lot of nights, it feels like. And so they've got to be very mindful of that as they march toward what they hope is a playoff run here. Yeah, this will be a tough one. But to your point, AK, like, and to Steve's point, like, there are a lot of guys with a lot to prove here. Like, with this lineup has a lot of guys in it that haven't made their bones and certainly haven't made their money as major leaguers. And there's a lot to be said for giving those guys opportunities in a pressure-packed moment here where they're right back into the thick of the wild card race. So let's see what happens.
0: It's Dave Festruck from The Star. I'm Aaron Korolnik. We're in for Brian, Jamie, and Jeff today. We have Joe Thomas, Pro Football Hall of Famer, coming up in about 20 minutes. Looking forward to that. Bob Weeks live from Edmonton ahead of the CPKC Women's Open. Overdrive continues on TSN 4 and 5, live on TSN 1050, and later tonight on Crave.
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4: I'm down at downtown on the westbound Gardner from Jarvis, off and on all the way out past Kipling. Two left lanes are blocked with a collision. You can take the Queensway or Lakeshore as an option. And then westbound on the QEW, filling in through Mississauga and towards Oakville, but into Burlington, very heavy. Right at the Guelph line, there is a collision blocking the right lane. Eastbound on the 403 at Cawthra Eastgate, now two lanes are blocked with a collision. Delays back to the 401. Ends today. 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From the News Talk 1010 Traffic Center, I'm Jennifer Young.
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13: Overdrive continues. Korolnik Festchuk with you until 6 p.m. Bob Weeks in about 45 minutes, Pro Football Hall of Famer Joe Thomas coming up just after 5 o'clock. The TSN 1050 Sports Fan Survey continues. It has been a rousing success, as you can imagine, Dave. Today is day 3. And the question today, I'm going to give you the first opportunity to answer. How would you define a successful season for the Toronto Maple Leafs and the Toronto Raptors? And I think this question presupposes that Kawhi Leonard will be a Toronto Raptor. I think that's what you think is going to happen as well.
1: Mm-hmm.
13: Okay, that's good. I don't think anyone, I mean, who knows? Kind of just throw your hands up and say, let's hope so, because we're all still waiting for the ultimate determination from Wachtell Lipton.
1: Oh, yeah.
13: The NBA's investigative firm or whatever it
1: Those
13: is.
1: Bulldogs.
13: Yeah, they're doing a great job. But you know what? How about a couple more billable hours, please? Thank you very much. But as far as the Maple Leafs go, if I had to ask you right now what would constitute a successful season for them, just making the playoffs?
1: Well, see, I've heard people say that. Just get back to the playoffs, yeah, guys. But that sort of loses the plot of what this team's been about in the Matthews era, right? Like, the whole reason they brought in Craig Berube, the whole reason they started playing hockey the way they played under Berube was so they'd make it further into the playoffs, not miss the playoffs, which is what they just did, finishing 28th in Berube's second season. So, no, making the playoffs isn't sufficient.
13: Really? Okay.
1: Well, why would it be?
13: Well, they had the fifth worst record in the NHL last year.
1: Right. But that was a confluence of...
13: You're talking about seasons in which the Maple Leafs were competing for the Atlantic Division title and posting into the playoffs. Last year was a disaster.
1: I understand.
13: So I think adjustments have to be made with regards to expectations.
1: Well, look, I mean, the expectations are that you got Sergei Bobrovsky for a reason, because he's a primetime playoff goalie. The expectations are you got Darren Radish for a reason, because you believe he can make a big impact on your blue line, which obviously needed help. You got the number one overall pick for a reason. And, you know, obviously you got lucky to get it.
13: But, very much so.
1: But you're hoping he can contribute right out of the gate in a league where teenagers are contributing out of the gate if they're good enough, right? So, and look, ultimately it comes down to this. You've got what you think should be one of the best players on the planet wearing number 34. He has not been one of the best players on the planet for two seasons. We're going to find out how much of that was the Berube effect and the way Berube used him and the way Berube wanted to play, which didn't mesh with Matthews. And we're also going to find out how much of that is just Austin Matthews in decline.
13: So what's your answer then? What is a successful season for the
1: Look,
13: Leafs?
1: If you were going about the business that they've gone about, you have to believe those things are going to turn your way. You have to believe Matthews is still a top player, right? You have to believe that Bobrovsky is still a top goalie. You have to believe that Radish wasn't just a one-year wonder, that he's a really good player that is going to significantly improve your blue line. You have to believe that Tanev coming back, playing a healthy season, will significantly improve your blue line. If all those things are true, and why would you be operating any other way if you didn't think they were, then you should be contending to go deep into the playoffs with this team. Why wouldn't you? Like, the only thing you're really missing from those teams that failed in the playoffs is a guy who never showed up in games 5, 6, and 7.
13: The problem I have with that type of expectation is that there are just so many ifs and what ifs with this hockey team right now. Again, those can change very quickly in the first 10, 15, 20 games of the season. If all of a sudden Sergei Bobrovsky's reeling off wins, there's a 915 save percentage. Matthews looks like he could score 50 again. Tanev's playing 20 minutes a night. Yes, absolutely, I would change my tune. But right now, I think a successful season, and again, expectations do change over the course of a team's lifespan. Right now, I think making the playoffs would be successful for the Toronto Maple Leafs. That can change. And I think when you look at the Toronto Raptors, the same thing would apply, right? Where right now, if you have Kawhi, and you have Colin Murray-Boyles, and you have Scotty Barnes, you have Emmanuel Quickley, you have RJ Barrett, you should be looking at it and say, why can't we win the East?
1: That would be my thing.
13: I mean, you got to be like, maybe in the regular season, not so much, because again, Kawhi, how many games is he really going to play? And there's a lot of question marks around that, but I think winning the East has to be the answer with regards to the Toronto Raptors. You go out and get Kawhi Leonard at age 35, you trade all those draft picks and pick swaps and Brandon Ingram, Grady Dick, you're going all in.
1: Yeah.
13: You just saw Scottie Barnes as the best player in a series where Donovan Mitchell was playing and James Harden was playing and Evan Mobley was playing. Colin Murray-Boyles looked damn good to me last year in the playoffs too. I think anything less than making the NBA Finals for the Raptors would not constitute a successful season. That's not what I'm expecting necessarily, but I think that has to be the expectation.
1: Yeah. I would say if they get to the Eastern Final, that's the bar for me. They should get to an Eastern Final because why else would you make this deal? Why else did you go out and get Kawhi at fairly high risk, obviously, because it's been complicated.
13: Oh, has it?
1: Way more complicated than you would have hoped. And we all know the baggage that comes with Kawhi, right? Like, it's never going to be simple with Kawhi Leonard. It wasn't simple the first time he was here. It wasn't simple trying to get him to stay here, and they ultimately didn't succeed in doing that. And it won't be simple this time around, even if Uncle Dennis is now being put to pasture and all the rest of the nonsense that's ensued. But yeah, to me, this is already an elite defensive team, AK, before they went out and acquired Kawhi Leonard. And so they have the calling card of being an elite defensive team with non-negotiables on that side of the ball, which is very hard to build in this league. It's hard to get guys to buy into that, and they've succeeded in that from the top down. Like Scotty Barnes on down, the guys that play for this team have bought into Darko's defensive non-negotiables. And once you have that, and then you bring in a real star that can get to his spots and get you buckets when it matters, and can also lock people down. Probably not for 82 games, but certainly in one game. If I wanted to bet on a guy to lock somebody down, Kawhi Leonard's still pretty high on my list.
13: That's all you need, man. That's all you need.
1: So I'm with you on that. But the thing to me about the Leaf thing is, this is classic Toronto sports. Like, suddenly we've taken our eye off the ball. We were demanding this team get deeper into the playoffs all those years. They have one bad year, and now our expectations.
13: One terrible year.
1: Okay.
13: Terrible.
1: But now our expectations are, oh, if they just make the playoffs, everything will be fine. MLSE says thank you very much for having zero expectations and having no standards, because neither do we.
13: Now, you would also have to agree that a team that's very rare for a team that finishes with the fifth worst record in a sport should have championship aspirations year after that.
1: They were decimated by various circumstances and injury, and if you read the room, they also thought their coach was terrible. Okay. They also thought their coach was terrible, and they didn't play very hard for him.
13: And I would say that Jim Hiller effect is something that a lot of players and a lot of people are banking on to turn the fortunes of this hockey team. And is that fair? We're going to find out. But he's a guy, talking about pressure, and we've talked about Matthews and Bobrovsky and Morgan Rielly. Jim Hiller, it's like, hey, Jim, we did have the fifth worst record in the NHL last year, but we better be back in the playoffs, and maybe there's an opportunity for us to go deep as well. Yeah. That's kind of the expectation.
1: And look, I mean, I'm so, in some ways I scoff at this because, you know, obviously when we go back to first principles here, like when they finished 28th and when they fired Berube, the debate was, should they really be kind of retooling here? Like, we saw 9 playoff runs with this team, and how'd those go? Right? 2 playoff series wins.
13: And that conversation could arise again.
1: Yeah.
13: Did they make the wrong move going in and signing Bobrovsky and signing all those depth players to multi-year deals?
1: And that's my thing, AK, is if you're going to say, no, we believe in it, then you gotta deliver it. Like, if you believed that this was just a team that's barely good enough to make the playoffs, why'd you double down on all this stuff? Why'd you make all these investments? You know, like, that's gonna be the telling thing here.
13: And it is multifaceted, of course, because you have the lingering question over Austin Matthews, the uncertainty regarding his future with 2 years left on his contract. Are you trying to placate him and show him, hey, look at what we've able to construct here as a management group. We've brought in all these different players, future Hall of Fame goaltender, this number one defenseman who's going to run our power play. There's a lot to get to with regards to the Leafs, and we still have an hour to do so. That's Dave Festrek from the Toronto Star. I'm Aaron Karolnik. We have Bob Weeks joining the show around 5:30, and Joe Thomas, Pro Football Hall of Famer, joining the program next.
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4: Packed out of downtown, still on the westbound Gardner. Past Kipling, there is a collision. The 2 left lanes are blocked. You can take the Queensway or Lakeshore. Now eastbound the Gardner, approaching Spadina. Now problems in the 2 left lanes. Eastbound 403, heading into Mississauga, right at Cawthra Eastgate. 2 lanes are blocked due to a collision. Southbound on the 404, right at Major McKenzie, there's now a crash. The right lane is blocked. Canadian Tire is back to class. 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
13: Okay. It's hour two of Overdrive. We're live on TSN 4, TSN 5, TSN's YouTube channel, of course, TSN 1050, and later tonight on Crave, I'm Aaron Perolnik. That's Dave Festruck in for Brian, Jamie, and Jeff. Joe Thomas will join the program in about 5 minutes, talk some NFL. 3 weeks today, NFL season begins. Remember, Wednesday night football, Patriots Seahawks to kick off the NFL season. I love it. Every single day, every single time, I don't care when, where, just give me more NFL. You'll never hear me complain about oversaturation.
1: Are you a guy that believes they should just play 7 nights a week?
13: That's a Coley Acovo take. I like 5 nights a week.
1: Okay.
13: Like, I don't need Saturday, Friday, Saturday. You know what? Sign me up. I love it so much. I'm so excited for the NFL's return. Like, this is primetime fantasy football preparation. I'm going through all like the depth charts. Jaden Higgins tears his ACL today with Houston, which is terrible. He was their number two wideout behind Nico Collins. So I'm trying to figure out, okay, what does that mean for Tank Dell or whoever would slide in for him. So I'm really excited for that. I'm also really excited to talk about all these sports business stories that are going on in the world right now, and they are plentiful. I mean, you talk about Mark Walter selling the Lakers and Jeannie Buss, the whole succession-style beef with her family, trying to sell her part of the Lakers to the Kushner-Iger duo. You have, of course, Ballmer, Kawhi Leonard, the NBA, that investigation. You've got Matt Ishbia, the owner of the Phoenix Suns, who's apparently in some financial troubles as well. And yet these franchise values just continue to climb and climb and climb. And the Walter thing is just the most interesting because it's so multifaceted. And there's so many different leagues that could be affected by Walter should he have to sell all of the teams that he owns. And there's a lot of them, right? I mean, he owned the Lakers, owns the Dodgers, owns a part of Chelsea, owns, I believe, the entirety of the PWHL as well. I don't know how that'll affect that league, but it's not promising. And if you don't know the story with Walter, and I'm sure you could explain it a lot better, he's in the insurance business, and as such, he's able to use some of the money that he brings in from his customers in that regard and invest in other businesses. The problem with what Walter has done, though, is he didn't disclose what he's been investing in, which has been primarily sports teams, to the Department of Justice, which is not something that they like. Let's put it that way.
1: Well, it's all alleged, obviously, and the courts will decide, but you're clearly there's a massive cloud hanging over all those teams you mentioned. And like it does come down to what will happen to the PWHL, which is being, you know, in its formative stages here, where investment is required and profit is not obviously rolling in, although there are some teams that are doing quite well. What's that going to mean for that league in its fledgling era? What's it, hey, on a note that maybe you don't feel as charitable toward, what's it going to mean for Shohei Ohtani?
13: Oh, yeah.
1: Who's got like several hundred million dollars in deferred salary that is essentially unsecured, to my understanding, and would be essentially, you know, tied in with whatever happens to Mark Walter.
13: You know what I think is most interesting about the Dodgers story? Again, I think we could safely assume that the Dodgers are probably going to be up for sale. If you read the tea leaves about what Walter's dealing with financially, allegedly, then he's going to have to sell off more assets. And the Dodgers are an extremely valuable asset that he's going to make a lot of money on because he needs to appease certain entities and come up with a certain amount of cash based on the reports that are out there. And it's funny because Major League Baseball could very well be in the midst of a labor disruption.
1: Mm-hmm.
13: And the story is, well, the Dodgers have screwed the sport. And all of a sudden, the Dodgers could be up for sale. And that could be the biggest story heading into a potential lockout, how that could affect franchise values, how that could affect the level of interest, which would be extensive.
1: Yes.
13: If the LA Dodgers go up for sale, then, and that could happen literally any time now. Again, the Lakers thing apparently happened in like 48 hours.
1: Which raises a lot of eyebrows.
13: Well, again, where's that money coming from?
1: Well, it's not even that. It's like, why are you selling these things without having an auction in a moment where there's never been a more insatiable demand for pro sports franchises?
13: That's right.
1: Right? Like, what, you tell me you couldn't have got the bidding up even higher if you would have had a proper auction, but obviously there's a lot going on there. And then, yeah, we didn't even talk about the one closest to home, poor old John Tavares, at war with the,
13: yes,
1: with the Canadian tax authorities over several million dollars.
13: $8 million.
1: Yeah.
13: Yes. And again, if you missed that story, Tavares was in court yesterday. You didn't stake it out, so it was going to the courthouse?
1: No.
13: No, that's too bad. And so this actually dates back to 2018, and somehow they're just litigating this whole thing now. How does that make sense? I guess they're all just backlogged.
1: Yeah.
13: But Tavares, they're trying to figure out the signing bonus he got for signing with the Leafs back in 2018, whether or not that constitutes an inducement, because there is in Canada, U.S. tax law, if you are coming from the U.S. to Canada, there are certain accommodations made for athletes and celebrities and entertainers, whatever, that maybe makes it more less penal to with regards, yeah, to taxes. Now, CRA doesn't see it the same way, so that's what this dispute's about, right?
1: Yeah, like there's a loophole. No, I shouldn't call it a loophole. There's a piece of tax law that if you are a U.S. resident and you sign up, you get a signing bonus in Canada, it's taxed at 15%, 15%.
13: Yes.
1: Rather than the prevailing tax rate, which is more than 50%, right? So, so that obviously is a nice inducement, and that's sort of at the heart of what is being disputed here. But like, this one's a big one for the NHL, right? And it's just about the precedent for the NHL, because a lot of deals have been structured with bonuses. There's a lot of advantages to structure your deal with a bonus. You get the money up front, obviously. July 1st, you get a big check, right? And that, obviously, the time value of money. Money now is better than money later, right? That's what every agent tells players that. You get, you know, it's lockout proof if there ever was a lockout. You get, you know, it's buyout proof in a lot of ways. But I guess, you know, talking to a lot of agents about this, one of the things that the CRA doesn't like about these deals is that the bonus, like, are they really bonuses, or are they just part of your salary?
13: Well, we know that the Maple Leafs have structured contracts over the years to its stars. You get a lot of signing bonus money that's coming in.
1: And but it's really part of your salary.
13: Well, again, not everybody's coming over from the United States as well, right?
1: Right.
13: A lot of it's re-signing the players. So again, it's very convoluted. More tax law conversation coming up a little bit later. But another big sports business story that's going on right now is what Roger Goodell had to say, speaking to a German broadcaster earlier this week, that he has no doubt that there will be NFL teams outside the USA one day. How soon could that come? Let's head to the phone lines, if you want to call them, or the video call for our man Joe Thomas, Pro Football Hall of Famer, now with the NFL Network. What's up, Joe?
0: What's up, guys? Thanks for having me on.
13: Oh, it's our pleasure. It's not very often you see guys in moving vehicles on live broadcast, but I love it. Listen, we're creating new narratives here on the program. So let me ask you this, Joe. When you hear Roger Goodell talk about the possibility of teams outside the United States, as a former player, a guy who played a long time in the National Football League, how do you think the NFLPA would respond to that?
0: How the NFLPA would respond, I'm not exactly sure. I know there's obviously a lot of challenges that would have to be overcome to bring teams outside of the United States, because we're just talking about some of the more easy ones to figure out, you know, the tax implications, things like that. But now when you talk about maybe Germany, maybe London, getting a little bit further away from the time zones that we're currently playing, it creates a big competitive disadvantage for those teams and those players that are across the pond, because, you know, every time you're traveling through those time zones, it screws up your body clock, and it just makes performance at a high NFL level more difficult. So trying to figure out what they could do to try to level the playing field on that specifically is one of their big hurdles, I'm sure, that they've been working about. But, hey, you never know. Maybe they're just talking about Canada. Maybe they're talking about Mexico, keeping it a little bit closer.
1: Well, we've been talking about the NFL coming to Canada for as long as I've been alive, Joe, and that's a fairly long time. I mean, and yet, you know, we live here in the greater Toronto area. It's not too far down the highway from a place called Orchard Park, New York. I that's always been what seemed to be an impediment. How do you see that, like, in terms of the idea that, you know, you would disrupt the Bills if you had a team in Toronto? You would disrupt Seattle if you had a team in one of Canada's other big cities, Vancouver. I wonder how sensitive the league would be to that.
0: I think they're going to be sensitive to it, but obviously they're going to do plenty of market research. And I think what they'll uncover is that the NFL fan base pie is big enough to slice it. I mean, you just look at New York, right? They've got two great franchises. They have no problem getting fans. They have no problem selling tickets, getting people to buy their merchandise, to decide what team they were a fan of. So I don't think it would be a huge issue, because the NFL product is so popular. And when you put them in big cities, even when they're close, it doesn't seem to affect or disrupt the other fan base too much.
13: Joe Thomas joining us on the Maple Toyota Hotline. So I want to ask you about the Cleveland Browns, the big quarterback battle that Shedeur Sanders and Deshaun Watson are undergoing. And is it possible, Joe, in your estimation, I know you're a passionate Browns guy, you played a long time in Cleveland, that one of these guys could take that job and run with it and make Cleveland a competitive team this year?
0: That's the hope. I'm not sure I'm going to be betting on it, but certainly there's a lot of guys and a lot of fans in Cleveland that are hoping that possibly Shedeur Sanders could be that quarterback of the future. He's shown tremendous promise. He's had ups and downs in his first NFL season. Now he's second training camp, and he's shown significant progress. So I think what is going to end up happening at some point during the season is Shedeur is going to get the keys to the franchise. He's going to get a long stretch, an opportunity to prove himself and really get that audition to be able to prove. And if he can be that quarterback of the future, the Browns have two first-round draft choices next year because of the trade that they made this year. And I think the speculation is they're probably going to package those and draft a quarterback. But Shedeur still has an opportunity to say, hey, I should be the guy. Look at my body of work. You should use those two draft choices on weapons and building a great team around me. And so I think from a Browns standpoint, that'd be the best solution, right? If you've got a guy like Shedeur who's already under contract, he's a cheap player, and then you can start using those draft choices to build a great roster. It accelerates what you can do as far as becoming competitive, and it gives you a great competitive advantage before you have to sign a quarterback like a Shedeur, who's now a fourth-round draft choice, very cheap, before you have to sign into those huge quarterback contracts.
1: Hey, Joe, speaking of competitive advantages, there's been a lot of buzz around the Rams. They are the early Super Bowl favorites in the preseason here. And there's obviously talk about Aaron Donald and what might become of the Rams, how good they could become, almost super team status if indeed he came out of retirement at age 35. I mean, you've played on the line in the NFL for an awfully long time, and you've, you know, gone into your 30s doing it. What are the odds in your mind that this guy, who hasn't played in a couple seasons, could be the weapon that people in LA believe he could be?
0: Well, if there's anybody that can jump off the couch and go right to being an all-pro, it's Aaron Donald. Some guys, they're just made differently, and Aaron Donald was one of those guys. He's first ballot Hall of Famer in everybody's book. He was very young when he retired, and he's still a relatively young man. I don't talk to him personally, so I'm not sure how he feels. I know that me, when I retired at 34 and I was 35 years old, there's 0% chance, 0% chance that I would ever be able to go back and play an NFL game. Way too violent. And the one thing that I think a lot of people overlook, and even former players when they're considering making a comeback, it's like the work that you have to put in, what you have to put your body through in the off season just to be prepared to survive an NFL season is far beyond what your body can probably even withstand anymore after you've been retired from the game for a while. So I wouldn't put it past Aaron Donald, but also I wouldn't exactly make it a foregone conclusion.
13: Pro Football Hall of Famer, NFL Network analyst Joe Thomas, our guest here on Overdrive. Joe, I hope you don't hang up when I say this. My prediction for the Super Bowl champion this year is the Cincinnati Bengals. I know one of your longtime rivals in the AFC North. Okay, you haven't hung up yet, so that's a good sign. But as far as the division as a whole, and Cleveland, I think we could all agree, they're a long shot. You look at the Steelers with Mike McCarthy now coaching, obviously Lamar, and the Ravens with a new coaching staff as well. Cincinnati's healthy, a revamped defense. How do you see this whole division shaping up?
0: Well, it's really anybody's division. There's been a lot of turnover. Obviously, Aaron Rodgers decided to come back for another year with the Steelers. They're still not a complete roster. There's still a lot of questions. And when you have an older quarterback, you wonder, can he still play at the same level? Is he going to be able to survive a season? Obviously, we know where the Browns are, still kind of trying to figure out who their quarterback is going to be. So, I mean, it probably is the Bengals division when you think about it, because you look at Baltimore, there's been a lot of upheaval over there, a lot of guys, drama about guys leaving, guys wanting to leave, what the roster is going to look like. So I think it's really, it's a wide open division, probably more wide open in the AFC North than we've seen in recent memory.
1: Joe, when you look at the Buffalo Bills, obviously in this market, we spend a lot of time talking about them. Their games are going to be on TSN 1050 this year, and a major triumph for our station. I'm wondering, you know, and yet there's a lot of question marks around them, and it feels like there's been a long wait here for them to finally, you know, get over the hump in the Josh Allen era and get to a Super Bowl at the very least with a new coach in town in Joe Brady, maybe potentially, you know, more effective weapons out there for Josh Allen to target. Are you a believer that they can take that step this season?
0: Well, anybody that's got Josh Allen at quarterback has a chance. So that's pretty good right there to start with, because it's such a quarterback driven league. And when you got a Superman wearing his cape under center like the Buffalo Bills do, they got a chance no matter who's around it. But I'll say I feel probably a greater level of confidence than maybe most Bills fans in their chances of getting to the Super Bowl, winning a Super Bowl. Because they got my guy Jim Leonard there as the defensive coordinator, one of my teammates at Wisconsin. He's done an amazing job everywhere he's been. I think just bringing some new life, some new voices into that locker room, into their meeting rooms, and giving Joe Brady the opportunity to kind of take control and take the reins to be able to build an offense in exactly the image and the way that he envisions it. I think that's a great thing for a quarterback like a Josh Allen. I know Sean McDermott did a great job. He's a defensive-minded coach. Every defensive-minded coach that I've had, they can be great, but they know defense, and it's great to have a head coach that understands offense. I think, for the most part, that is your formula for long-term success in Super Bowls. Offensive-minded head coach who's a brilliant X's and O's guy and a great quarterback that can put the team on their back, and that's what Buffalo has. So I'm definitely not counting them out. I think they're one of the favorites to get to the Super Bowl.
13: Joe, clearly the Kansas City Chiefs had a season to forget last year, 6-11. They lost their last six. Mahomes blew out his knee, but by all counts, he's ready to rock. Travis Kelce's out there juking corners in practice. Those clips are going viral. You are a buyer of the Chiefs to retain their place as one of the top contenders to win the Super Bowl.
0: Yeah, I think they'll be back. When you got Patrick Mahomes, you got a chance. He's just like a Josh Allen. So I'm not sure that the roster is constructed with enough depth and enough weapons to be able to be a legit first Super Bowl favorite. But we'll see how Travis Kelce looks. He was not young and fresh and chipper last year, but you never know. You know, he just got married. Maybe there's some new life and new energy in him. And there's always a chance when you got Andy Reid, who's one of the great coaches of all time. But I think it'll be a little bit more of a long shot for them to be able to regain form from a couple years ago and be the favorite in the NFL or certainly the AFC.
13: Joe, thank you for doing this. Drive safe. again, I don't know, if Joe got pulled over right now doing a radio interview, what are the laws on that one? You know, that's not distracted driving, is it? Hopefully we're not going to find out.
0: We're in Wisconsin. It's hands-free. Hands-free driving, guys. It's legal.
13: This guy's Joe Thomas. No one's going to mess with him.
1: No one's messing with him.
13: You pull over Joe Thomas, it's like, oh, okay, sorry, sir, my mistake. Thanks so much for doing this.
0: Thanks for having me on, guys. Appreciate it.
13: All right, that's Joe Thomas joining us on the Maple Toyota Hotline. It is time to Toyota. Check out the Toyota Tacoma, Toyota Tundra pickup trucks, both available as hybrids. Maple Toyota near Canada's Wonderland and the Maple Auto Mall. You don't see that very often.
1: I was going
13: to
1: say,
13: I'm trying to remember if Doogie, turn your mic on. Have you ever had a guest do a interview live while driving?
2: Never.
13: Okay.
2: Like they've been
13: breaking new barriers.
2: They've been in a car with someone else driving. But hands behind that wheel. Yeah.
13: Joe is the man. He's one of the coolest dudes out there. I love that guy.
1: DWB, driving while broadcasting. We've done shows from the truck, but not while we're driving.
13: Yeah, exactly. Yeah. Unconventional, but great interview nonetheless.
1: Tremendous. I love Joe's insights. Yes. And he's very talented because he was able to keep his eyes on the road while listening to our very thoughtful questions.
13: Yeah. One thing I don't agree with Joe Thomas, and who am I to disagree with anything Joe Thomas has to say? He's in the Pro Football Hall of Fame. I am not. But Kansas City, I'm not a buyer of the Chiefs at all this year. Again, I look at their skill position players. I know they added Kenneth Walker, Super Bowl MVP. That's going to be a big add. But you're talking about Rashee Rice, who spent a decent chunk of the offseason rehabilitating a knee injury in prison.
1: Yes.
13: Xavier Worthy cannot stay healthy. Travis Kelce's my age. That's old. And there's not a lot beyond that.
1: No, you're right.
13: And Mahomes is coming off a knee. I look at Kansas City and people are saying, Andy Reid. Again, Andy Reid's turning 68 years old. He's no spring chicken either. Like, I don't think the Chiefs, also I should add, they play in a division with the Broncos, the Chargers, the Raiders, who I think will be better. I don't think the Chiefs are making the playoffs. I don't know if that's a hot take. I'm not sure what FanDuel would have on the odds. It's probably closer to 50-50, but I just don't see the resurgence of the Kansas City Chiefs. I think they'll be around 500, although you can't be 500 in the NFL these days. I bet you they're 8-9 or 9-8 and they miss the playoffs.
1: Yeah, well, look, I mean, I think what Joe said is that anytime you got Patrick Mahomes, equation changes. The picture gets a lot rosier, but it's going to be a lot on Patrick Mahomes to drag him to a lot of these wins, right? To your point, it's like when you're a quarterback without weapons, Josh Allen's faced that at times where, if you don't have, marquee weapons out there, you've got to do a lot of improvising and a lot of magician tricks to win games in this league. But you know what? Patrick Mahomes can do that.
13: Yeah, and he's shown, of course, year after year, he's been able to do that and carry Kansas City. Is he going to be able to do it again? Again, last year, Mahomes played for a decent chunk of the year and wasn't very good. The team was terrible with him, too. So, they started out strong, but again, they finished dismal. As bad as you can finish, losing the last six.
1: And maybe they got to go to a bit of a retool here. I mean, it feels like they're going for the third Super Bowl in a row there against the Eagles. They got trounced in New Orleans, and it hasn't been pretty since.
13: Yeah, and again, I did mention how the Cincinnati Bengals are my Super Bowl prediction, a team that's coming off, I believe they won six games as well last year. Yes, they did go.
1: That seems crazy, by the way.
13: I don't think it does.
1: Yeah,
13: I think Cincinnati.
1: It does seem crazy.
13: Number one. Second easiest schedule in the NFL.
1: But it's the AFC.
13: It is the AFC.
1: The good teams.
13: Now, there's a bunch of great teams, but I think they're going to win their division.
1: Okay.
13: I think they could have the most wins in the NFL. And again, maybe this is a little bit hyperbolic here, but their schedule, they're actually healthy. This is the first time Cincinnati has ever not had some kind of drama surrounding them. Burrow's recovery from injury or one of their receivers is
1: holding
13: out.
1: Yeah, they don't pay.
13: But they traded a top five.

0: at head coach of the Cincinnati Bengals. Who would you have atop the list?
1: I just don't feel like the expectations outside of you are as high for the Bengals.
0: I think it's got to be. It's got to be for Cincinnati.
1: You're the first guy I've heard saying they're going to make the Super Bowl.
0: They're going to win the Super Bowl.
1: They're going to win the Super
0: Bowl.
1: That's
0: it.
1: Okay. You're the first.
0: Clip, Doogie.
1: Yeah. Look, I mean, I respect you, AK, and I love to hear outside the box opinions, but like when I think about AFC contenders, you know, I think about Buffalo and I think about Denver and I think about the Chargers and I think about Lamar and the Ravens. I do not, you know, I'm
0: New England. Saying, you're not a New England
1: guy? New England. I think maybe the thing I like about your theory, which I do like an aspect of your theory. I think what we saw last year with New England is the benefits of an easy schedule can get you a long way. They can put you in a favorable position. And
0: look at the Bills' schedule, man.
1: Yes, it's
0: murderous.
1: The
0: first five games is ridiculous.
1: It really is.
0: Think how much that's going to take out of you. Like, you're talking about Cincinnati's just cruising. If they can stay healthy, and again, it's almost like they're the if they can stay healthy as opposed to the Bengals.
1: A lot of teams are like that.
0: Yes.
1: A lot of teams are like
0: that. For sure.
1: Again,
0: if you have a healthy quarterback, then you can go a long way. Again, like people are, you mentioned the Rams to Joe Thomas. Again, people were, Stafford just won MVP. Again, this time last year, we were talking about Matthew Stafford with the biggest question mark possible. He had an epidural in his back, and we weren't sure if he was going to be ready for week one. And yes, he goes out and wins the NFL MVP, but he is the furthest thing from a guarantee to stay healthy. He's 38 years old. Who knows?
1: Yeah.
0: Who knows? Again, to have these expectations, he's just going to do exactly what he did last year.
1: It feels a bit like George Springer, right? Like where he was driving your team last year, but not like he's back a little bit. Like he's obviously picked it up this year later into the season, but it took a while, right? To warm those wheels up. So, I think to your point, AK, there is a lot to be said for analyzing schedules and I think that's the reason people don't respect the Patriots, even though they made a Super Bowl last year, is because
0: 14 wins.
1: They were beneficiaries of one of the easiest schedules in the league. Now, they took advantage of it. They beat the teams that were in front of them, and they put themselves in a position to get to a Super Bowl without too much sweat, or maybe the least possible sweat you could ever expel to get to a Super Bowl.
0: Yeah.
1: But that doesn't mean they're going to do it again.
0: Very true. And tomorrow, Dave Naylor is going to be in here with us, Dave. And we're going to be doing an NFL wins draft tomorrow. So we'll be selecting teams to have the most wins, and whichever collection of teams, I suppose you could say, has the most wins overall combined will be the champion for a prize to be determined.
1: I was going to say, what's the prize?
0: We're going to have to work on that. We'll talk to Naylor. He'll come up with something good. Maybe we'll ask Bob Weeks. He's going to join us on the other side. Live from Edmonton at the CPKC Women's Open. It's Overdrive. It's on TSN 4, TSN 5. 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
3: Jammed out of downtown on the westbound Gardner. Problems past Kipling with the two left lanes that are still blocked. Again, you can take the Queensway out of downtown. Even the Lakeshore, a better option. Westbound on the 401 in the Collectors just past Mavis. There is a collision. The right lane is blocked. And troubles remain on the eastbound 403 at Coffer Eastgate. Two lanes are also blocked due to a collision. There's a life on every bike. Always look around before opening your car door to ensure everyone gets home safely. 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

0: 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Great tracks played by JP, as you...
1: Well, JP immediately pointed over to Doogie and said, that track is on Doogie.
0: Oh, really? Okay.
1: Yes.
0: I did hear about a story between Doogie and Brian Hayes where Doogie played some Elvis track and Brian was not appreciative.
1: Well, Doogie's a big Elvis fan.
0: Listen, he's an old soul.
1: Old soul in a young man's body.
0: Very young man's body. That's right. So, who knows what tune JP will play us out. You have to stick around and listen. But man, did Rory McIlroy ever have some commentary today? Man, this guy's become one of the best interviews in sports because he just doesn't care anymore. He just lets it fly. And there are so many in the sports world who are guarded about their opinions. Rory McIlroy, not one of those people anymore. Let's take a listen to a back and forth today between Rory and a reporter with the subject of LIV and the potential of returning players from that seemingly in trouble league.
2: I mean, I'd argue, have they brought value to LIV? You know, I think PJ Tour is in a really good spot.
0: There you go.
1: So the question was,
0: yes,
1: would these guys, the John Rahms and Bryson DeChambeau's of the world, would they bring value to the PGA Tour?
0: Roy doesn't think so.
1: To which Roy said, what are they doing over there in that flailing, failing league?
0: Crazy what's happened there. I mean, it was expected that it was going to flame out, and it was ultimately an inevitability that that league, again, who knows what the future is. It seems like Rahm and Tyrrell Hatton want to bail. I don't know if Bryson's just going to be on YouTube going forward, but I would also contend, like, beyond three, four, maybe five guys, who cares about watching any of these dudes? So many of them are just washed up guys who we thought were great 10 years ago that aren't great anymore.
1: Yeah. Oh, there's no doubt about it. I mean, it's a sad story in a lot of ways because you had guys in the prime of their career. John Rahm is the guy that really stands out to me, who at moments in the lead up to his exit for LIV could make a case he was the best player on the planet. That was before Scottie Scheffler really got cooking. That was when Rory McIlroy was up and down. And there were times when Rahm looked absolutely dominant. And what's he looked like since he took all that money, made that deal with what many in the golf world would consider a devil, and got rich, but then got bad and got irrelevant. And you're right. In the grand analysis of it all, Bryson DeChambeau, he's one of the most popular golfers on the planet. He can make the case he is the most popular golfer on the planet. There's value there to have
0: you
1: him
0: watch
1: come
0: his
1: back.
0: Round at Silver Tip on YouTube?
1: No, I didn't.
0: Oh, you should check
1: was
0: that out.
1: Was it fun?
0: I think he set the course record. Yeah.
1: Wow.
0: Actually, like 63.
1: Okay.
0: The tips. It was impressive. It was very
1: well. He can be impressive. Obviously, the guy's a major winner. He's a real talent. But, you know, obviously, the reason you love Rory, it's because Rory's not out there to make any more friends, and these guys made an enemy of Rory.
0: Let's head to Edmonton, Alberta, where the CPKC Women's Open tees off tomorrow at Royal Mayfair Golf Club. There's Bob Weeks looking great. Bob, thanks so much for doing this. How are we feeling today?
3: Pretty good. We're out here. It's a beautiful sunny day out here. There's the Pro-Am is going on. I'm on the 17th hole, which is the rink hole. They have a rink hole at the Women's Open as well as the Men's. And it's actually, you know what's strange is the women play a longer rink hole than the men do. This is a 175-yard hole. And I think the Men's was like 120 or something, 130 maybe, something like that. Anyway, looks like it's going to be good weather, and we'll have a good shootout. We'll see if Brooke can win three.
0: Yeah, first ace at the rink hole this year at the RBC Canadian Open. A little 56-degree wedge for Dave Festruck on that hole at TPC Toronto.
1: That's right.
0: On the North course. But take us through just like the excitement in Alberta for this tournament. Of course, Brooke Henderson, the star of the show. What's going on there?
3: Yeah, I like to call this Brooke-a-palooza because it really is just kind of all focusing on Brooke. You know, I've talked to her about it numerous times over the years. She's kind of learned how to manage things, but you can go, I just remember about the last time it was in Ottawa, she was in maybe 35th place on Saturday morning. She goes out at 10 o'clock. There's, I don't know, 10,000 people following her, and then the leaders have about 5 people following them. It's just all about Brooke. Although I will say that we are seeing a real rise in talented young women golfers, and, you know, 3 or 4 years from now, all these women who grew up watching Brooke are probably going to be on the LPGA Tour, and it could be pretty impressive.
1: So, Bob, it was hard to believe. Now, it was 3 years ago in the opening days of the Canadian Open that we got that blockbuster report that the PGA Tour and this thing called LIV Golf were merging. And all these years later, it looks as though LIV Golf doesn't really have much of a future. And now the guys that are involved in LIV Golf and took all that money that was poured into the sport by the Saudi Public Investment Fund are looking for a way out. And should they be allowed back on the PGA Tour has been a question that's been hovering over the sport for quite a long time now. We just listened to a clip about Rory, you know, casting some skepticism about what they could actually bring to the PGA Tour, given the fact that the tour in which they star is a failing asset. How do you see this thing being resolved, if it's going to be at all?
3: Well, I mean, I have a feeling that if it does go next year, that'll be the last year. I can't really see this thing striving very much. You know, there's so many things going against them, not the least of which is a good U.S. TV contract. They are successful in some parts of the world, in Australia, in South Africa, and some of the parts in Asia. But in the United States, they really just don't have a footing. And unless you're doing that, I think it's really tough to sell sponsorships. And without the public investment fund money to back it up, they're going to need some money. They're certainly not going to play for the money they've been playing for next year. I think you can make a good case for that. And I don't know. There's, you know, if they do lose John Rahm, if they do lose Bryson DeChambeau, I mean, there's a lot of guys who are really sort of still popular when they started this tour, Gray McDowell and Ian Poulter, but I'm not sure many people are really going to be interested in seeing those kind of guys play a lot. So without their star power, it'll be difficult. Now, whether they are going to leave or not, there's lots of rumors going on both sides. I don't suspect that you'll see Rahm or DeChambeau leave until they, you know, they declare bankruptcy so they can become a creditor, I guess. But, there's a lot of moving parts to this, but I don't think LIV has long to live, even if they do get through for next year.
0: Bob Weeks with us here in hour two of Overdrive. It's the second leg of the FedEx Cup playoffs, and I'll be very open and transparent. I absolutely hate the FedEx Cup playoffs. I think it's the worst playoff that could possibly exist. And I know they've tried a number of different things. None of it has worked, and this one definitely isn't working either. We know this two-track system, Bob, is coming, we believe, in 2028. What do you envision the future of the playoffs on the PGA Tour to look like?
3: Well, I mean, it won't look anything like what it looks now. If the stories and the rumors are correct, it's probably going to be some sort of match play format, which I think is a little bit better. You get right down to the last two players who are able to play for it. I think that works well, as long as it doesn't end up being, you know, like a lopsided victory or like, you know, 7-6 or something, and then the TV network has 2 hours to fill.
0: That's basically what they had on Sunday, right? Scheffler won by 1-8.
3: Yeah, true.
0: And it was just like, oh my God, is Keith Mitchell going to make it? Like, that was it for 2 hours.
3: You don't have to tell me. I was there, and it was great. You could prepare your story, you know, when he made it to the 10th hole. So, it's yet to be seen, but definitely the FedEx Cup playoffs have never really worked. They've never caught the attention of the fans. It does kind of ring fun when you have two levels, when you're hoping you've got a guy who can get from 31 to 30, like you said, Keith Mitchell or something like that. That to me is more interesting than who's going to win the thing. But I don't think you'll see that. I don't even know what the status of FedEx is. We haven't heard much from them going forward. They've been doing this for quite a long time, so maybe they're going to move on. But there's a lot of moving parts to what the PGA Tour has on its plate. I don't think a lot of them are settled yet. They haven't figured out a lot of them. So we'll see in the next 4 months. I think by January 1st, they want to have a good plan in place so the players who are going to play in 2027 know exactly what they have to do to achieve a spot in the next version of the PGA Tour.
0: Bob, Scheffler dominated last week. Really, really impressive performance. McIlroy today said he believes Scheffler's the player of the year. Again, there's still two tournaments to go, but if you were casting your vote today, who would be the player of the year on the PGA Tour?
3: Yeah, I think I'd have to go with Scottie Scheffler. You know, you can look at the two wins, but then you look at another 10 top 10 finishes. I mean, it's just remarkable that he finally did miss a cut, so at least we know he's human. But I think there are a lot of players, when you look at it and you judge it just by wins, so you could go with Matt Fitzpatrick or, you know, Goddard Up, something like that. But I think overall, Scottie Scheffler has played so well. You know, all sorts of finishes and runner-up finishes, top threes, top fours. He just doesn't really miss a lot. He did did miss on the wins a few times this year. He lost twice in playoffs, and he had a couple of other shots where he could have caught the lead and perhaps won. But he's good with the lead. The last 54 hole leads, he's had 10, the last 54 hole leads in 10 tournaments, he's won them all. Now he added 11 on this one. So I would say that Scottie Scheffler is the best player. He's just been the most consistently good player above all.
1: Bob, we had Steve Stans on the show last week, I believe it was, and we were talking about the theoretical machinations of the two-track system when it arrives in a couple of summers, and what it might mean for various tournaments. Of course, the one we care the most about here in Canada, the Canadian Open, Sansy was, you know, bringing up the specter of might not be great. You know, what if it is a two-track system, and what if they're track two, and what does that mean if you've got guys that are in track one, like Canada's best players, the Corey Connors and Nick Taylor of the world, and they can't play on the track two tournaments because there's going to be allegedly a prohibition on track one players moving down to track two tournaments, no matter what the circumstances are. What's the latest you've heard on that type of negotiation that must be going on with these tournaments that would care so much about which kind of players they can attract?
3: Yeah, I've had a couple of good conversations with some very knowledgeable contacts, both at the U.S. Open and also last week in Memphis when I was there. And it really looks like the RBC Canadian Open is not going to be a track two system. Now, it doesn't mean necessarily it's going to be track one. There is, the PGA Tour is trying to set up a series in the fall of national championships. I believe they have the Australian Open on contract already, and that might be the place where you go. But right now, you've hit the nail on the head. You either have a tournament without your top players, or you have a tournament where you have maybe three or four Canadians. You don't have the Canadian amateur champ. You don't have Mike Weir, you know, as the legend he is. If you're track one tournament, you've got a fixed vibe. And that could be dangerous in a few years if you don't have any Canadians. Imagine that, having a Canadian Open. It also would mean you probably couldn't call it the Canadian Open because there's no real open part to it. It's as far as what I know, it's in Golf Canada's it's in their court right now. They've got a decision to make, and I would think that no matter what happens, they're going to have to come up with some money. They're going to have to ask RBC for a little money, but maybe I think they're going to have to find someone else who's got some pockets that wants to contribute to this. But it's a short timeline right now for them to try and figure out exactly what they're going to do. I'm of the mind that, you know, being a track one would be pretty good, because you'd give up some of the Canadian amateur champ and some of the veteran players who have made their mark here, and you would get Scottie Scheffler and you would get Rory McIlroy. So I think that in terms of an event would probably be better, but it certainly would be a different Canadian championship, Canadian Open, what you want to say, if that's the way they went.
0: Difficult back and forth that they're facing with regards to that decision. We'll see how it ultimately plays out. Bob, enjoy the CPKC Women's Open in Edmonton. We appreciate you doing this. Get some sunscreen on. Look a little red there. You got to make sure your sun's safe,
3: yeah.
0: All right?
3: All right. Lots of mosquitoes here this week, too. That's the big thing. We need some bug spray, too.
0: Yeah, bug spray and sunscreen. I think that's a very good recipe right there. Thank you very much, Bob.
3: Thanks, Bob. Everybody.
0: That's Bob Weeks. Yeah, this two-track system, again, 2028. It's a difficult one because, again, we saw Matthew Anderson, my boy, my guy. He was right up there on the leaderboard on Saturday, and I'm like, oh, my God, here goes Matthew Anderson. The guy's unbelievable, playing so well. Canadian people rallied behind him. Everyone was going crazy. You wouldn't have that in this track one system. You wouldn't have a lot of the things that we have come to take for granted with the RBC Canadian Open, which is one of the best events that exist in our country as far as I'm concerned. It's a very difficult decision that I don't really know if there is a right answer. There's give and take to both options. But I think ultimately you have McIlroy and Scheffler and Matthew Fitzpatrick and Cameron Young and all the big boys come up to TPC Toronto. I think that's probably the preferable option in spite of what is obvious with regards to the downsides.
1: Oh, no doubt about it. This is a big event town. You know, this is a major league city. You need marquee names. If you're going to build, you know, the double decker hospitality suites and ask the corporations to pony up the big money to lease those suites, bring their clients there. You gotta have names. It's not about developmental golf. at that level, right? Now, well, you can't call it a Canadian Open if there's only 120 players allowed and
0: none of them are Canadian,
1: and you can't qualify for the tournament. That's the essence of what an Open is. The idea of an Open tournament, the glorious and long tradition of the sport is that anybody can qualify. You can, you know, pay your money at the qualifier and get into the field if you shoot low enough scores, right? And that would be lost in a track one system with a limited field like the PGA Tour is proposing. So there's a give and take there, and maybe Golf Canada would have to somehow make up for the fact that there wouldn't be that type of a tournament available to players like Matthew Anderson, developmental players that, you know, are trying to climb the ladder. The Golf Canada would have to build something around that, you know, to compensate for the fact that you're not going to be able to get Canadian exemption to the sure. Canadian Open like you have been in the past.
0: And then there's a number of tournaments that could face very similar dilemmas, right? Let's say you're in Texas, like, oh, Jordan Spieth and Scottie Scheffler, all these Texans. Yeah, I mean, if you'd like to have them, I'm sure they would like to play and you'd like to have them play, but it might not be a possibility if you're on right. track two versus track one. So again, there's no perfect solution here for the PGA Tour, but I think they are clearly aiming to make this change for 2028, and it seems like it's a done deal for the most
1: well,
0: part.
1: Well, here's the thing, though. Maybe the perfect solution is is the status quo. The whole reason you got into this, you know, existential crisis about what we are and what are our purses and what do we need to do to change the sport was because there was a perceived threat from the Saudi Public Investment Fund, which seemed like a bottomless pit of money. Well, it's got a bottom, you know, and now you realize that threat is essentially evaporated into thin air, just like that, in a 3-year span. And so why are you making all these changes to a sport that's going pretty good right now? That's the question that a lot of people are asking.
0: Well, I do also wonder about the finances behind the PGA Tour, because to counter this threat of LIV, they anted up a bunch of cash. They were raising money, they were bringing in new investors, and the implications of that and the future of that, I think, is very much up in the air as well. And if that threat is gone from LIV, which it definitely seems like it is, do they scale back, or do you just have to continue to do what you've been doing in the face of the threat of LIV, in even though it's not there anymore? Again, the financial aspect of the sports world right now is fascinating on so many different fronts, and the golf world definitely not exempt from that. My FanDuel Best Bets coming up on the other side. Big Jays game tonight. The Toronto Blue Jays taking on the Tampa Bay Rays. It'll be Max Scherzer for Toronto, Drew Rasmussen for Tampa. I'll give you my three best bets to wrap up today's program after this.
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5: Still a packed drive out of downtown on the westbound Gardner. Problems past Kipling with this crash blocking the two left lanes. Eastbound on the Gardner approaching Spadina. New problems. Collision blocking that left lane. Pretty heavy in and around the Humber. In Mississauga, eastbound QEW at Aaron Mills Parkway. Looks like emergency crews are dealing with a broken down vehicle in the left lane. West 401 collectors past Mavis. Also troubles remain in the right lane. 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From the News Talk 1010 Traffic Center, I'm Jennifer Young.
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0: 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I'm playing the under of 7 runs today. 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Drew Rasmussen, one of the best arms in Major League Baseball. I think it'll be a low-scoring affair. Alejandro Kirk to record a hit. Speed Demon Chandler Simpson record 2 hits. That's plus 725.
1: Ooh, you're swinging big.
0: Yeah, well, Chandler Simpson is not hitting for power. He and Vladimir Guerrero Jr., the only qualified hitters without home runs at home this year. Chandler Simpson, who doesn't hit home runs, is incapable of doing so.
1: Mm-hmm.
0: And Vladimir Guerrero Jr.
1: Isn't that something?
0: Make that make sense. 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I must concede, I'm a little skeptical on Scherzer. His velocity was down in his last start, but he made it happen.
1: I was going to say, still got it done.
0: He did get it done. I'd love to see it happen. I just continue to be skeptical about the sustainability of this Toronto Blue Jays run. But then I just go back and look at the teams they're playing and say, why couldn't they win 22, 23 of their last 35 up against primarily that type of opposition? And then you look at it heading into this weekend. So they've got another against Tampa. They play Tampa tomorrow afternoon, Shane Bieber against Ian Seymour. And then over the course of the weekend, you got the Yankees, whose offense is dismal.
1: Yes.
0: Like, they're basically the same as you. So you take 2 or 3 from the Yanks. If they could sneak 2 or 3 from Tampa,
1: why not?
0: You could absolutely be in a great position because they're playing a lot of bad baseball teams in the final month of the season.
1: Yeah, and you can make the case they're one of them.
0: Well, they are. Of course they are, yes. That is implied. The Blue Jays are not good.
1: Yeah.
0: No one would say they're some great team that have been dealing with this and that and yada, yada, yada. They're just not that good.
1: But that's the beauty of playoff expansion, baby. You don't need to be good to get in.
0: Yeah, it's a great point. I mean, can you imagine if there was no third wild card? Yeah. Like this, they wouldn't even be, there'd be no reason to watch.
1: Exactly.
0: 100% over. And again, I think they've done a good job in Major League Baseball adding that. And you look at the NBA, the play-in.
1: It's worked.
0: Made it more compelling for some of the crappier teams that haven't been able to accomplish much over the course of the year. And I wonder if one day we see the NHL do something similar where there's a play-in or something. I don't think you had a ninth playoff spot. But
1: yeah. Well, Bettman's generally 10 years behind the NBA.
0: Well, that's it.
1: And so he'll get to it eventually.
0: Yes. And listen, you're seeing the franchise values of the NBA just exploding seemingly week after week, guys are making some serious coin from some potentially nefarious sources, and we'll see what happens with Ballmer and Walter, but very interesting times around this.
1: Adam Silver doesn't know what you're talking about.
0: That's right. Dave Naylor will be with us tomorrow. Thanks to Doogie. Thanks to JP. Thanks to Joe from the Bridge. You've been watching and listening to Overdrive. Have a great night.
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5: Still jammed on the westbound Gardner out of downtown from Jarvis right out past Kipling. Two left lanes are blocked with a collision. Eastbound on the Gardner, heavy delays as well, but at least troubles through Spadina have now been cleared. 401 heavily traveled both ways across the city and still dealing with some troubles heading in through Mississauga on the west. 401 collectives past Mavis. It's the right lane that's blocked. Eastbound QBW at Burloak, now a collision. HOV lane is blocked, causing some heavy delays. There's no shortcut for saving time, but saving money is simple. 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
0: It's Overdrive for your Wednesday afternoon. Hello, Canada. I'm Aaron Korolnik. That's Dave Festchuk from the Toronto Star. We're in for Brian Hayes, Jamie McLennan, and Jeff O'Neill for the next couple of hours. And Dave, it is great to see you. Every day we get to spend time together, but today more so than ever, it's a true delight. What's going on?
1: Always great to see you, AK. I heard you celebrated a big anniversary yesterday.
0: I did. And yet, Riz, you've seen my growth, if you want to call it that, as a human being, as a broadcaster, as a Bell employee over the last 15 years. And sure, you've not been impressed by that in the slightest, but nonetheless, we're still here together. So it doesn't really matter. We're all good.
1: Well, congratulations on 15 years here at TSN, my man.
0: Yeah, I know. It's something. It's something. And, you know, 15 years ago, where were the Toronto Blue Jays? You know, like, they were okay. They were kind of stuck in the doldrums of the post-Roy Halladay era.
1: That's right. Bad years.
0: Very much so, and it looked very much like this year was going to be much like that. A really bad year for the Toronto Blue Jays, but man, have they ever turned it around. A big game tonight with Max Scherzer on the hill against Drew Rasmussen, one of the best pitchers in the AL. And you look at their performance last night, 10 runs. You know, the last time they scored 10 runs before last night was July 8th.
1: I did know that.
0: July 8th.
1: I know.
0: Yesterday was August 18th.
1: Yeah.
0: So you're talking about 6 weeks between scoring 10 runs. They had 17 hits. They're getting contributions from everybody. George Springer is raking. Kaz Okamoto is raking. Brett Bateman's doing his thing. And the star of the whole shebang was Alejandro Kirk, who has been on fire since the All-Star break. He has been carrying this baseball team, the most productive catcher in the sport by a mile over the last 6 weeks. And all of a sudden, the Jays continue to get it done inexplicably, and they're going to need to continue to have types of offensive performances like we saw last night, because that was a really impressive one. Nick Martinez is no slouch on the hill for Tampa Bay.
1: Well, is it inexplicable, or can you explain it by saying you've removed the sad sack in the three hole or the two hole?
0: You're going Ewing theory, the Bill Simmons Ewing theory?
1: It's not Ewing theory because, like, it's not Ewing was good, okay? Vladdy this year.
0: Great.
1: Yeah, the Ewing theory, for those who don't know, is like, yeah, you take a good player off a team and somehow the team gets better.
0: Yes.
1: There's no disputing Patrick Ewing was a good player. This year, Vladdy's not a good player, okay? He is a suck on the system, right? He is a drain. And you can make a case he should have been moved down the lineup a long time ago, but they didn't want to do that for reasons of fragile ego and obviously $500 million.
0: Yeah, and just a hope and a prayer that he was going to find it with one swing. That's all it takes. And
1: but
0: that's what they'll continue to put forward.
1: But who are we kidding? There's a reason why the analytics community is so hot on batting order and its importance. And when you've got a guy sitting in the two or the three hole who is a liability, which is what Vladdy's been for most of the season, and more recently for sure, doesn't that kind of put a damper on your chances of building rallies and scoring 10 runs now and then? What do you know?
0: Well,
1: he's out of the lineup, and they went and scored 10 runs.
0: I can tell you something for certain. If Vlad comes back on Friday, when he is eligible to return at Yankee Stadium, he's not booting Alejandro Kirk out of the three hole. There's no chance in hell that's happening.
1: Oh, you don't think so?
0: I guarantee you that doesn't happen.
1: Where
0: that would be pure insanity. I don't know, probably the two hole. Right, just move him up.
1: Okay, fair
0: would
1: enough.
0: Be my guess. But you're not doing anything with Alejandro Kirk the way that he's been playing. Just on fire. Again, three hits last night, three RBIs, such a huge bomb. All of a sudden, you look at his numbers through the course of the season. He's hitting .280, .355 on base, pretty much doing what you would expect Alejandro Kirk to do. And he had that terrible start to the season where he broke his thumb, missed a bunch of time, was really struggling. And he's doing essentially what I think Blue Jays fans hoped that Vladimir Guerrero Jr. was going to be able to do for this baseball team. And that's carry them offensively. And if I told you in the middle of August that Alejandro Kirk was the go-to bat for the Toronto Blue Jays, you'd say, man, this team is absolutely dreadful offensively, which, again, they have been. But you add in the likes of Bateman, who was really good again last night. He's been awesome defensively for sure, and kind of providing a different element coming over from the Kevin Gausman trade. George Springer's a guy who's essentially playing with one arm.
1: Mm-hmm.
0: He had three hits yesterday. You got a big swing from Kaz Okamoto, who's done nothing in the month of August. He hits his, I think, 25th home run. And that sets the Blue Jays rookie home run record, eclipsing my boy Eric Hinsky. The only ball I ever caught at a Blue Jays game was an Eric Hinsky home run.
1: Wow.
0: Way back in the day.
1: Was it a 2002 Rookie of the Year?
0: I don't know if it was that long ago, but Eric Hinsky, JP Arencibia also had 23 in 2011. So Okamoto doing things that has not been done before in Blue Jays franchise history. Now, aside from the power, not a lot there. He's not getting on base. He's not hitting for average. But then again, no one else is doing anything with regards to the slug that Kaz Okamoto's doing. So I'm not going to be criticizing his performance at all, because they've needed him, and last night was yet another example as to why.
1: Oh, without a doubt. I mean, hey, let's be honest here. You can nitpick Kaz Okamoto, but 25 home runs is significant on a team where the guy that's supposed to be hitting, 20 or 30 or, hey, why not 40 home runs has got seven, right? And in the $500 million man. So, yeah, like the vibes, AK, you can talk about analytics and you can talk about the stats, but it's just as though the weight's been lifted off this team, right? This team felt like it was playing in quicksand a lot of this season, right? Not only because they don't have a lot of speed and they weren't making a lot of things happen. There was a malaise about this team for so much of the season. And, whether it was the trade deadline and for the finality of that, or whether it's the fact that, hey, there's just no pressure. The idea that nobody is expecting anything anymore. The expectations of being the defending World Series finalists it's been long forgotten, and everybody's written this team off, or a lot of people have written this team off. For whatever reason, AK, these guys are playing like they're free, and that's a good way to play.
0: So looking at the AL wildcard standings, the Texas Rangers now hold the third wild card. The Minnesota Twins are a half game back, as are the Blue Jays. Cleveland's one game back. You could see it up on TSN4 and TSN5. You've got Baltimore, Detroit, Seattle still in the mix. So again, it's not going to be easy. You're still battling with a bunch of teams, but you do have a very favorable schedule down the stretch. The last 30 games, you don't play a team over 500. And I think the biggest takeaway from last night, again, the power surge from Kirk and from Okamoto, Ernie Clement had three hits, is the fact that they didn't have to use any of their relievers.
1: Yeah.
0: They're good guys. Varland, Rogers, Spencer Miles did come in, but we hadn't seen him for a while. So that's huge, because they've been burning through those dudes. And again, 10 runs last night, 17 hits. Is that something that's going to happen a lot in the final 35 games of the season? Absolutely not. It probably won't happen again. But at the same time, you're going to need to be playing these close games where your starters are giving you good performances, and you're probably going to have to roll out Miles, Fluhardy, Fisher, Varland, Rogers, all these guys, and use them a lot. And the fact that they didn't have to use them in one of those close games, they've been playing almost exclusively close games, I think is really big for the Blue Jays here, heading into what, in a game tonight, they're probably going to have to be using these guys if they're going to win against Rasmussen, who's been one of the best pitchers in the American League.
1: Yeah, because you can't expect a long outing from Max Scherzer. You're hoping for four or five innings max, right, from Scherzer at this point in his career. And if he gives you more, it's a bonus. But you're right, AK. It's nice to have a night where you don't tax the bullpen, because you've been taxing it all season. And they've been at times looked like they're a bullpen running on fumes, and you've paid for it, right? So, it's going to be a fun stretch run. Well, like, give the Blue Jays that, right? There were certain points of this season where it didn't look like this was going to be the case, right? And even back at the trade deadline, the team's actions suggested they didn't really believe that this was going to happen, that it was kind of a faint hope that, we might get better, we might make a run, but we're not prioritizing a run right now, even though the American League is wide open, right? So I think there's something to be said for that, AK.
0: Yeah,
1: when your boss stops believing in you,
0: yeah,
1: there's some freedom in that.
0: Well, it's funny, because you look back at the trade deadline, which is now, 16 days ago, and how dramatically everything has changed, because when the deadline happened, you looked at it, okay, yes, they got Soriano, who's a guy who has team control beyond this year. We didn't know what Bateman was at all. They trade away Jeff Hoffman. They're like, ooh, okay, that's a tough loss as well, as in spite of what Jeff Hoffman represents to a lot of people in the fan base.
1: Could use him right now.
0: Still very much a quality reliever. But adding Bateman, I mean, you saw Kevin Gausman leave last night's game for the Cubs, and he had one great start, one terrible start, and he gets hurt. And who knows when we see him again.
1: That looks scary.
0: Yeah, it looked like his left hand, there was something wrong. I don't know. He was looking down at it and shaking it, and that didn't look great for Kevin Gausman. So we'll have to wait and find out what happens there. But, and I think that trade deadline, Soriano's looked pretty damn good as a Blue Jay. And again, you've got him for the next couple of years. Arjun Namala, who knows what he turns into. You get Bateman for Gausman, and Bateman's your leadoff hitter against right-handed pitchers. He's been a huge part of this. You trade Hoffman for those two prospects to Minnesota. You make some other ancillary moves, but
1: yeah,
0: it looks kind of, yes.
1: Well, you trade Varsho.
0: And Varsho,
1: he's gone into the tank. He's been worse than he was in Toronto.
0: I didn't even think that was possible. Yeah. You trade Varsho for Eric Geddy, who could very well factor into your rotation. Again, the Blue Jays really have four starters right now.
1: Mm-hmm.
0: C. Soriano, Scherzer, who goes tonight, and then Bieber, who would go tomorrow afternoon. So you're going to need a fifth guy at some point. Maybe it's Treyas Savage. Apparently he threw off black ground yesterday after having his meniscus repaired. So a lot of reasons to be optimistic, but I still maintain the biggest reason to be optimistic is the rest of the teams the Blue Jays are competing with aren't any good either. So why not us?
1: Yeah.
0: That's what the Blue Jays need to be thinking night after night.
1: Exactly. There is sort of a perilous feeling to saying, we're not playing anybody over 500 from here on out. But the thing is, you're not over 500 either. You're still playing 488 baseball this season, right? So now you've been playing better than 500 of late, which is, I guess, the reason for optimism. But this is not a team that can take other teams lightly. This is not a Blue Jays unit that should be worried about the quality of competition. It's got to worry about itself.
0: So Steve Phillips is going to join us in about 15 minutes. Looking forward to that. Our MLB analyst, Joe Thomas, on the show just after 5 o'clock. Pro Football Hall of Famer Bob Weeks out in Edmonton ahead of the CPKC Women's Open. I'm sure we'll get into what Rory McIlroy had to say about the Live guys. All-time mic drop moment from McIlroy. We'll play that clip for you a little bit later, but tonight in the GTA, Hockey Night in Brampton, where Morgan Riley will be suiting up and apparently speaking to the media for the first time. But Dave, you kind of got in there before the rest of the assembled media with the Maple Leafs and had an exclusive one-on-one with Riley last night that you could read in the Toronto Star right now. And it's an interesting one with Riley because I think we all know how this played out. The Leafs were very open to moving him. Morgan Riley was very open to being moved. Just the stars did not align. And I think there were a lot of conversations, which I'm sure you got into with Riley. But what was your overall takeaway from the conversation that you had with Maple Leafs defenseman who, barring something unforeseen, is going to start the season with the Toronto Maple Leafs?
1: Well, one thing about Morgan Riley, and we've known him a long time, and he's, to me, been one of the most accountable Maple Leafs during his tenure. I would say probably the most accountable Maple Leaf. Maybe Nazem Kadri fell into that category too. A guy that would always show up to stand up and, you know, take responsibility for good or for bad, right? And I think, you know, that hasn't always been the case with this team, as we all know, right? That has not been a quality that has been in great quantity in the Maple Leafs dressing room. So, and I think in this particular circumstance, yeah, Morgan was very transparent about the idea that he was very uncertain about his future for the first part of this offseason, right? But I will say this, like, the Leafs clearly shocked him. There's no doubt about that. Was Morgan Riley open to being traded? I'm not sure about that because he has talked about how this is home now.
0: Think anything was presented to him?
1: I'm not sure about the presented. I don't know if it ever got that far. I mean, theoreticals and hypotheticals are one thing. Those things get flown around all the time. Obviously, Dreger reported that Riley's representative sent a list of four teams that Morgan Riley would, accede to if indeed he were to be traded. But that's, again, another hypothetical. Hypothetically, would we go to these four teams? Yes, we would. Do I still have the power to veto any trade? Yes, I do, because I negotiated that in my contract. But I'll say this, I will say Morgan Riley, he told me it wasn't the first time that he's felt that uncertainty as a Maple Leaf, which is, you know, not particularly surprising because this is not the first season where I think he's been rumored to be on the trade block. And I think it's like there's a real veteran assuredness to that guy, right? He's been around long enough to know that this is what you sign up for when you're a pro athlete. He's not taking it personally, that I, you know, at least not outwardly. I think if he does take it personally, I think he's going to probably channel it into having a better season this year than he did over the last two under Craig Berube.
0: So I think a couple of things. When you look external to the Toronto Maple Leafs, some of the contracts that were handed out to defensemen over the offseason with the rising salary cap, you look at it and say, Morgan Riley's deal doesn't look that bad.
1: No.
0: I think that is fair to say. Again, Jacob Trouba's deal. Darnell Nurse gets shipped to the Sharks as well. some of these depth defensemen, 4, 5, 6, 7 guys making 3, 4, 5 million a year, and you're thinking, okay. And again, Morgan Riley did not have a good season with the Toronto Maple Leafs, especially defensively. Like, we could call it what it is. He had a terrible season defensively last year with the Maple Leafs. Now, Greg Berube was the coach then. Jim Hiller is the coach now. Chris Tanev wasn't playing for the Leafs last year. Darren Radish wasn't playing for the Leafs last year. Maybe him being slid down in the lineup, given a more appropriate role for what he's capable of doing at this point in his career. And yes, the salary is gaudy. I think everybody understands. $7.5 million. You've got 4 years left. Is that ideal? No. But at the same time, can you find a way to have Morgan Riley playing 16 to 18 minutes on your second, third pair, where I think more likely second pair. Again, we'll see how ultimately Jim Hiller deploys the deep pairings. McCabe, Tanev, Riley, Radish, Ekman Larson, Andre, Troy Stetcher, who knows, maybe someone else factors in. But I think there is a world in which they can insulate Morgan Riley where it's not going to be this albatross. And yes, is he going to be overpaid for the role that he's playing? Absolutely. But at the same time, I think he can be a positive contributor to the Toronto Maple Leafs in the right scenario.
1: Oh, without a doubt. I mean, there was no denying that for whatever reason, and he wasn't the only player, the Morgan Riley-Craig Berube relationship just didn't work. And Riley was, you know, when I spoke to him yesterday, was very, you know, accountable for that. He talked about how, you know, he was to blame for that. There were some things that he didn't adjust to, and there were some things that didn't go well, and he was the first guy to be pointing the finger at his own chest. I think Craig Berube would probably, you know, say if he had, you know, to talk about his time in Toronto, would say, hey, I didn't maximize that guy. I didn't get the best out of him. Cause he didn't. Okay. That's just a fact. And I think, look, you could say the same thing about Austin Matthews.
0: You have to say the same. Yeah. I think those two guys in particular, Matthews and Riley, were the two biggest struggles in the Craig Berube era as far as the individual players and the drop off their production. And Matthews went from a 69 goal season in the final year of Sheldon Keefe to low 30s.
1: Averaging 30 over two seasons.
0: Over, again, 33 which is,
1: 27.
0: And again, are you going to point directly to Berube? That would be completely unfair. And,
1: well,
0: I mean, the only thing, no, of course not. But maybe is that one of the factors? Yes, I think we could say that. And for Riley, I think, again, factor is he was playing a role that he shouldn't have been playing last year, maybe the last couple of years. He is getting up there in the years.
1: He's only 32.
0: He's only 32. But again, he's been in the NHL. What year is this coming up for?
1: 14. Yeah. I know.
0: I still remember his first training camp. I'm dating myself, but I do remember exactly young Morgan Riley coming in and number 5 overall pick, and we're down there.
1: Well, you're
0: the
1: 50,
0: early days of the radio station.
1: You're 15 years at TSN.
0: Yeah.
1: And he's 14 years in the NHL.
0: Right, yeah.
1: So there you go.
0: Kindred spirits, Morgan Riley and I.
1: You guys, your careers have mirrored each other.
0: Yes, well,
1: he's only made a few bucks more.
0: Oh, just slightly. You know, Canadian sports media, very lucrative, Dave.
1: But I'll say, look, I mean, you're right. Like, I mean, the contract is the contract. And you could say, yeah, he's overpaid for how he played last year. There's no doubt about that. He didn't play well last year, but who did on the Leafs back? And they were one of the worst defensive teams in the NHL. The defense didn't play well. The goaltenders didn't play well. The forwards didn't play well defensively. I mean, it was a bad team. They finished 28th in the standings, but you will say this, like, okay, 4 times $7.5 million is what he's got pending in a league where the best players are now making $18 million. It's a lot less onerous as than it was in a league where the best players are making $12 million, right? Okay, and that's going to, as the years go on here, there's going to be more guys making closer to 18 than there are, you know, now, you know. So it's the deal will get less and less onerous as the cap rises. And I'll say this. For all the talk, I was never convinced they were going to trade him because you were trading him at a very low value, obviously, because people just watched him play for 2 years under Berube and it didn't go particularly well. And why would you just give away a player? You know, it made no sense to me that I'm going to give him away. Well, we might have to attach a sweetener so that they'll take the money, or we'll have to withhold salary.
0: So I guess to answer that question as to why you would, the only reason you would is if you thought that player was cooked.
1: Right.
0: And you thought he couldn't play anymore, and he has 4 years left on his deal at a big number. And clearly the Maple Leafs don't view him that way yet. Now they could. Talk to us again in 3 months. Maybe we're like, oh boy, they made a mistake not attaching a sweetener to Riley and getting rid of him because he can't play anymore. Now, I don't think that's the case, but that does remain a possibility. And I do think, you know, if let's say we were doing a Festchuk 5 today, a list of Maple Leafs heading into training camp, maybe that could be tomorrow, with the most pressure on them. I don't think Riley's number one. That has to be Austin Matthews.
1: It's all about Matthews.
0: Yes, yeah, so Graham and Sergei Bobrovsky maybe not far behind considering the contract and the expectations that he has attached to him. But is Morgan Riley number three on that list?
1: He's up there. I mean, he's up there. He's on that list. I mean, I haven't formulated the list. Not yet. Short notice.
0: That is true.
1: I mean, these things.
0: We're doing things on the fly, Dave.
1: I don't just throw those trademark lists out there without any thought, AK. I gotta give this a little bit of perusal. But look, he's definitely on the list, right? Because you've gotta redeem the performance from the past couple of years, because that's not the guy he's been, right? Like he's been a very dependable player, and I think he's been one of the few Maple Leafs who has generally seen his game rise in big moments in the playoffs. I mean, he's had some really good playoff runs. Having talked to people, and this is always dangerous kind of territory, but having talked to people who've watched him skate this summer.
0: Best shape of his life?
1: Not the best shape, but they're saying he's not cooked. Like, yeah. He's still skating well.
0: Yeah.
1: He's skating well. He looks mobile. He looks good. He looks comfortable. He's saying he's completely healthy, which is a nice thing. Obviously, hey, if you didn't make the playoffs and you haven't played since April, you better be healthy. I mean, you haven't done anything other than train. And if your training's hurting you, then maybe you do have issues at age 32. But for all that, will there be a bounce back year? I think you put it really well. If he's slotted correctly and the people around him are playing well, if Chris Tanev is the Chris Tanev that we're used to, and he is a stalwart stay-at-home D who can be counted on for big minutes, and if Darren Radish can follow up on his great year last year in Tampa and make good on this $8.5 million AAV over the next 8 years, or heck, over the next three, let's say, because that deal could get onerous as the years go on. If those things happen, then I think Morgan Riley, if he's kind of like, to your point, a second pairing guy that is allowed to be offensive and allowed to explore his strengths, which are jumping into the rush and being a threat to, contribute offense, which is what he's done his entire career. There's only one Maple Leaf in history that scored more points as a defenseman than Morgan Riley, and that's Boreas Salming. There's a reason for that. He's a pretty damn good offensive defenseman, and if he's allowed to be that, I think he can contribute to this team.
0: The changes that the Toronto Maple Leafs have made, I mean, throughout the course of the roster, certainly in goal with Bobrovsky on the back end, you're bringing Radish in to run your power play, presumably play a very big role, 8-year deal, $8.5 million a season, so he's going to be playing, you think, in all situations. Chris Tanev's coming back. I mean, McKenna, the first overall pick. Austin Matthews coming back from that knee injury. There's and a whole bunch of role players in your bottom six. A lot of intrigue with the Toronto Maple Leafs. And that's why I think with camp opening up, I believe 1 month today, if I'm not mistaken, we're getting closer.
1: First
0: preseason game, excuse me, is 1 month today. So, and then the first regular season game is the 29th of September.
1: That's right.
0: Against Montreal.
1: It's coming fast.
0: It most certainly is. And this is a team that has a lot of questions, a lot of upside. I think we could agree, but a lot of questions around what type of production we'll actually get from a lot of guys, frankly, that are in their 30s. I mean, again, we're talking about Morgan Riley in his 30s, mm-hmm. Chris Tanev, who barely played last year. We're talking about a number of guys who Sergei Bobrovsky would probably be top of the list as well at age 37, although his biologic age is like 12. So

0: strong track record in the National Hockey League the last couple of years.
1: Who's 36 years old, exactly. Makes almost as much money, and has zero playoff resume, let alone, you know, you can argue, like, you know, he's not even close to the class of goaltender that Sergei Bobrovsky is in terms of career resume. So, yeah, you look at those two things and you go, how can those two things be true? Like the Florida Panthers are not stupid, AK.
0: Certainly not. Certainly not. So there's a lot to get to today beyond the hockey stuff. I guess off the ice, there's a lot of potential financial malfeasance that's going on in the sports world. John Tavares' battle with the Canada Revenue Agency is something we'll get to a little bit later, which is actually an interesting story. Mark Walter, I guess the former owner of the Lakers, still the current owner of the Dodgers. He's trying to sell off a bunch of assets. We'll try to explain why. Steve Ballmer and the Clippers and Kawhi Leonard, that saga continues as well. And, of course, Caitlin Clark and the Fever were in Toronto last night to play the Toronto Tempo, lose again, and could very well be gearing up for the number one pick in the upcoming WNBA draft, which is very exciting. You get a marquee star in Toronto. Woo! Now we're cooking with gas here with regards to our hoops team in the Tempo. I'm Aaron Korolnik. That is Dave Feshchuk. We have Steve Phillips standing by, our MLB analyst. We'll talk about the Jays tee up tonight's game and look back at their 10-run explosion against Tampa last night.
2: 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Traffic.
3: Plugged up solid heading through on the 403 into Mississauga. Westbound, just as you approach Eglinton, there is a collision in the two right lanes in the collectors. And then westbound on the 403 past Mavis, collision blocks the two right lanes. Eastbound 401, collector lanes are heavy. If you're making your way towards Keel with a stalled vehicle in the right lane, it's being hooked up to a tow truck. Westbound on the Gardner, still jammed out of downtown from Jarvis to past Kipling. Two left lanes are blocked with a crash. Did you know a cyclist struck at 50 kilometers per hour has only 1 in 10 chance of survival? Look out, toronto.ca/watch for bikes. From the News Talk 1010 Traffic Center, I'm Jennifer Young.
2: 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Did you wake up to this?
4: It is on the sins of GM's past,
5: yes,
4: that Morgan Riley's been the number one guy. Same thing happened to Dion Phaneuf. Same thing happened with Phil Kessel. You know, at some point, you got to recognize, this is a good player. He's not a great player. There's nothing wrong with being good with a capital G, and that's Morgan Riley.
5: Yeah.
4: But he's not great.
5: And again, like, I defend Morgan Riley to some of the people in the public where, you know, they're adamant, all they got to get rid of him. And I'm like, you don't just get rid of a good hockey player for the sake of getting rid of him.
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4: No.
5: Like, Morgan Riley as your 3, 4, 5, 6 defenseman, he's a really good defenseman.
4: Just
5: you can't expect him to be your number one guy.
4: No, not at all.
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0: Overdrive is brought to you by FanDuel, bringing you more ways to play your game your way. I'm Aaron Kurolnik. That's Dave Festruck from the Toronto Star. We're in for Brian, Jamie, and Jeff today. The Toronto Blue Jays back in action tonight. Max Scherzer on the hill. And I made the case yesterday, Dave, that Scherzer and Bieber arguably the two most important players down the stretch. Of course, you'd love to see Dylan Cease continue to do his thing. Soriano, Alejandro Kirk. I think you have a lot of expectation that they will continue to do what they've done virtually all season. In the case of Kirk, the last 6 weeks. But Scherzer and Bieber, who knows?
10: Mm-hmm.
0: Like the ultimate wild cards, because over the last, call it 3 weeks, they've been really, really good. And if you're getting 5-6 innings from Scherzer and Bieber in the final 6 weeks of the season, the Blue Jays are probably going to make the playoffs.
10: Yeah. It's a fair assessment. I mean, it was something you really couldn't count on, but if you're getting it, it's like found money, and suddenly a staff that looked like it was a couple guys short is a really good staff.
0: Let's bring in our MLB analyst, former general manager of the New York Mets, to opine on this conversation. His name is Steve Phillips. He joins us now. What's up, Mr. Phillips? How are you?
11: I'm doing great, guys. Good to be with you.
0: It's great to have you on the program. Scherzer tonight, Bieber tomorrow for the Jays. Are you a believer that they can continue and sustain what they've been doing here for the last couple of weeks down the stretch?
11: Boy, I tell you what, for me, it's from start to start, honestly. I mean, I think that, we learned what to expect from what guys have done previously, and they've both been somewhat unpredictable. We know that when they're healthy and locked in, that they can be very good. But I agree with you. They are the most important, too, because it's not just what happens in the games that they pitch, but because the Jays have been going with a bullpen day, if they get knocked out and have a clunker after, 1 2/3 innings, and what it does to the bullpen, and then what it ends up doing for the bullpen day, and how guys are already sort of burned out. So it's one that it's so critical to their success. And tough matchup today, Rasmussen. No, people know this. Since 2021, Rasmussen is second in the major leagues in ERA to Shohei Ohtani.
0: Wow.
11: He's second. He's such an underrated guy. I don't know if people understand how good he is, but he is an outstanding starting pitcher. He's had some health issues along the way, but when healthy, he's been dominant. And so this is going to be an interesting matchup today. Scherzer needs to keep it close, and the offense needs to be able to, one, be aggressive when Rasmussen is in the zone, But don't expand. Try to get him out of the game and get into the bullpen because he has been very, very good.
10: So, Steve, you look at the way this team has sort of found a spark these past couple of weeks. And I mean, you point to a guy like Brett Bateman. I mean, we were talking about found money with the pitching staff performing in ways maybe you didn't expect. Here's a guy that I don't know if anybody expected anything when he walked onto the field for the first time as a Blue Jay, and suddenly he's bringing you elements you didn't have in terms of a little bit of speed and on base and so on. And it seems to have been one of the catalysts of changing the tone around the team. I mean, how do you see that?
11: Oh, for sure. I think that you know, when you get players that come in from a different organization, especially guys who haven't been in the major leagues yet, you know, they're bringing their own energy instead of trying to fit into the energy of the team. And I think they've gotten that spark from a couple of young guys that have come up. McAdoo sort of brought a little spark with him too. And, you know, we saw Valenzuela earlier in the year getting some playing time where he brought a spark in. And so I always like to bring up, you know, in August, a rookie just to get some different energy there. As they're playing.
5: Oh, we lose Steve?
10: Oh boy.
5: Ah, I was curious to know what he was going to say.
10: Yeah.
5: Let's see. I mean, Bateman. You cannot debate it. I mean, the guy's been awesome.
10: Yeah.
5: Ever since he's come again, they traded for him in the Gausman deal, and all of a sudden he's hitting second in his second game, and he's been their leadoff guy against right-handed hitters ever since.
10: Yeah.
5: And he does add a different dimension to what the Blue Jays have in their, on their roster, right? The speed, the defense, the way that he can kind of manipulate an at-bat a little bit different than what they've had over the course of the year. Again, Varsho was just a black hole all year, didn't do anything. And Bateman's a better defender, too. I mean, mm-hmm. I know he doesn't slug, but aside from that, you couldn't really complain about anything that he's been able to accomplish.
10: No, you couldn't. And Steve, you there?
11: Yeah, I am. Okay. I was going to say, he's kind of a combination of Miles Straw and Varsho, where he brings the speed element, he's in the outfield, he works the count, he's had a really good on-base percentage at the minor league level. And that speed element, going first to third on a single, scoring from first on a double, those are things that you know, the Jays have been more of a base-to-base team. So he's added a whole different element to the club.
5: Steve Phillips with us. The Jays and the Rays game two tonight from the Trop. And I think perhaps the biggest story with the Jays here since the All-Star break has been the resurgence of Alejandro Kirk, who dealt with a lot of injuries in the early part of the season. But, man, has he ever come around. He's been as productive as any catcher in the sport, as almost any hitter in the sport over the last couple of weeks. Just how huge, in your estimation, has Kirk been for the Jays?
11: Oh, he's, you know, he was such an important part of the offense last year. You know, he had the highest two-strike batting average in baseball last year. He came up with so many big hits, driving in runs, the ability to punch the ball to right field, have some power as well. And he just never seems to give up in a bat, right? He'll battle, he'll scratch, claw, put it in play. And now what, batting third, I think, in the lineup tonight without Vladdy, no Springer, no Clement in the lineup from what I saw. You're looking at Kirk taking on a very important role, and he never makes anything feel too big. He doesn't try to do too much. He knows his game, and he's been very consistent offensively.
10: So, Steve, we're getting word today. There's news on Vladdy that he's progressing. He's working out with this concussion situation. He's on the concussion IL, and the team is still targeting Saturday to activate him as of now. But AK and I were just talking about how, you know, what do you know? Ever since he's left the lineup, there's been some sparks in the spots in the batting order he's traditionally taken over. If you're Josh Schneider, how tough a decision will that be if this team keeps going the way it's going? Obviously, they're coming off a 10-run game. Maybe we're a little exuberant in the moment. But, would you think about maybe reinserting him into the lineup a little lower down than he's traditionally been placed this season?
11: Yeah, I don't think so. I think that even his presence in the lineup, you know, he does take walks. He does get on base. He does. And I actually think there's some part of this time away where it can maybe clear his mind, like literally and physically and mentally clear his mind, you know, literally as well, just to get the concussion, you know, situation taken care of. But, you know, when guys start worrying about their, you know, how they're feeling versus my swing or my production, it can start to clear out some of that mud and junk that gets in your head. where you're always worried about it. You're you know, wearing down yourself with all of the obsessive thinking and what do I do different and what should I change? And it might clear his mind a bit that when he does come back, he can just start to get back to where he's been before. So I would probably slot him back in the three hole and see what happens from there. And then blend Kirk in around him. And then, you know, you've got, obviously with what Bateman has done and Lucas has done as well, you can sort of mix and match a little bit at the top of the lineup. But I think I would still probably put Vladdy in the middle of everything.
5: Steve, shifting over to the National League, this NL MVP race has been incredible. I mean, Pete Crow Armstrong seemingly night after night does something incredible. Ohtani has just been destroying the Colorado Rockies. I did see on FanDuel that PCA is now the betting favorite slightly over Ohtani. I also saw Ohtani's throwing bullpen sessions. So wow. Maybe he's like, oh boy, I better win another MVP. I better get back out there on the mound. But how do you see this whole NL MVP race shaking out? It's been something special to watch.
11: It really has. I mean, PCA is just some kind of athlete. I saw him on with Bobby Witt Jr., Jack Leiter, Anthony Volpe on a Team USA 18U trial team when they were in high school, trying out down in Cary, North Carolina. And PCA, you know, heard the story about his mom was an actress. She was in the movie, you know, I think it was Little Big League or one of those movies.
5: Yeah.
11: She was the mom in that. And so, you know, I followed him over time, and the consistency and adjustments he's been able to make this year that he couldn't get out of the funk last year in the second half of the season, it's pretty dramatic what he's doing. And I think Ohtani, listen, there's nothing about his throwing bullpens. He wants to get back out there pitch. He wants the MVP. And it's going to come down to a little bit of how much recency bias is there, how much voter fatigue is there around Ohtani, and do they want to find somebody else to win that award. So, you know, if PCA keeps going, his WAR numbers are off the charts because he's such a great defensive player as well. And that might ultimately be the difference in all of this if Ohtani doesn't get back to pitching more. So, it's going to be a great race. I agree. I don't think it's decided yet. And I think probably the last month of the season is going to be the deciding factor.
5: Steve, great to catch up as always. We'll do this again soon. Appreciate the time.
11: Okay, you got it, guys. Thanks for having me.
5: All right, that's Steve Phillips, our MLB analyst. But you mentioned the lineup for the Jays, which just looks terrible. I feel like I'm hammering Tampa after looking at this.
10: Yeah.
5: Clement out, Springer out, Kirk out. Or Kirk is DHing. Valenzuela is catching. So, yeah, it's not their best lineup, and it's already a team that is kind of devoid of offense. Save last night. I don't know, Clement had three hits last night. Springer had a really nice night, too, with three hits. So they're taking a couple guys who were very influential in last night's game. But, again, it's just an opportunity for guys like Josh Smith and McAdoo's back in the lineup. Nathan Lucas hitting second. Brett Bateman back in the leadoff spot. So got to continue finding a way. But, again, they've got a rested bullpen, and they might need to utilize that today against Rasmussen. It's been really good for Tampa.
10: Well, yeah, pitching's one problem, and then offense is the bigger problem.
5: Probably a bigger,
10: right?
5: Probably a bigger one.
10: Yeah, like without those key bats, you talked about Springer had been turning it on of late, and of course he's got to be managed. I mean, he's a man into his late 30s. He's, you know, we all know about the fact that he holds that body together, you know, with duct tape and chewing gum a lot of nights, it feels like. And so they've got to be very mindful of that as they march toward what they hope is a playoff run here. Yeah, this will be a tough one. But to your point, AK, like, and to Steve's point, like, there are a lot of guys with a lot to prove here. Like, with this lineup has a lot of guys in it that haven't made their bones and certainly haven't made their money as major leaguers. And there's a lot to be said for giving those guys opportunities in a pressure packed moment here where they're right back into the thick of the wild card race. So let's see what happens.
5: It's Dave Festruck from The Star. I'm Aaron Korolnik. We're in for Brian, Jamie, and Jeff today. We have Joe Thomas, Pro Football Hall of Famer, coming up in about 20 minutes. Looking forward to that. Bob Weeks live from Edmonton ahead of the CPKC Women's Open. Overdrive continues on TSN 4 and 5, live on TSN 1050, and later tonight on Crave.
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13: Jammed out of downtown still. Westbound Gardner, problems past Kipling block the two left lanes. Delays back towards Jarvis. 401 heavily traveled across the city. A couple of issues. East 401 express to collect transfers past Mississauga Road. There is a crash. The left lane is blocked. And then eastbound 401 express to collect transfers at the 400. Another collision in the left lane. And a stalled vehicle in the collectors through Keel blocking the right lane. Northbound 400 on the ramp to Finch. There is a crash. Right lane blocked. Needing an oil change or maintenance check, drop into Mr. Lou Plus Tires. No appointment needed before you hit the road this summer. Mr. Lou Plus Tires, celebrating 50 years. From the News Talk 1010 Traffic Center, I'm Jennifer Young.
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15: 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Same thing happened to Dion Phaneuf. Same thing happened with Phil Kessel. You know, at some point you got to recognize this is a good player. 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
5: Overdrive continues, Karolnik Festchuk with you until 6 p.m. Bob Weeks in about 45 minutes, Pro Football Hall of Famer Joe Thomas coming up just after 5 o'clock. The TSN 1050 Sports Fan Survey continues. It has been a rousing success. As you can imagine, Dave, today is day 3. And the question today, I'm going to give you the first opportunity to answer. How would you define a successful season for the Toronto Maple Leafs and the Toronto Raptors? And I think this question presupposes that Kawhi Leonard will be a Toronto Raptor. I think that's what you think is going to happen as well.
10: Mm-hmm.
5: Okay, that's good. I don't think anyone, I mean, who knows? Kind of just throw your hands up and say, let's hope so, because we're all still waiting for the ultimate determination from Wachtell Lipton.
10: Oh, yeah.
5: The NBA's investigative firm or whatever it
10: Those
5: is.
10: Bulldogs.
5: Yeah, they're doing a great job. But you know what? How about a couple more billable hours, please? Thank you very much. But as far as the Maple Leafs go, if I had to ask you right now, what would constitute a successful season for them? Just making the playoffs?
10: Well, see, I've heard people say that. Just get back to the playoffs, yeah, guys. But that sort of loses the plot of what this team's been about in the Matthews era, right? Like, the whole reason they brought in Craig Berube, the whole reason they started playing hockey the way they played under Berube was so they'd make it further into the playoffs, not miss the playoffs, which is what they just did, finishing 28th in Berube's second season. So, no, making the playoffs isn't sufficient.
5: Really? Okay.
10: Well, why would it be?
5: Well, they had the fifth worst record in the NHL last year.
10: Right. But that was a confluence of...
5: You're talking about seasons in which the Maple Leafs were competing for the Atlantic Division title and posting into the playoffs. Last year was a disaster.
10: I understand.
5: So I think adjustments have to be made with regards to expectations.
10: Well, look, I mean, the expectations are that you got Sergei Bobrovsky for a reason, because he's a primetime playoff goalie. The expectations are you got Darren Radish for a reason, because you believe he can make a big impact on your blue line, which obviously needed help. You got the number one overall pick for a reason. And, you know, obviously you got lucky to get it.
5: Very much so.
10: But you're hoping he can contribute right out of the gate in a league where teenagers are contributing out of the gate if they're good enough, right? So, and look, ultimately it comes down to this. You've got what you think should be one of the best players on the planet wearing number 34. He has not been one of the best players on the planet for two seasons. We're going to find out how much of that was the Berube effect and the way Berube used him and the way Berube wanted to play, which didn't mesh with Matthews. And we're also going to find out how much of that is just Austin Matthews in decline.
5: So what's your answer then? What is a successful season for the
10: Look, Leafs? If you were going about the business that they've gone about, you have to believe those things are going to turn your way. You have to believe Matthews is still a top player, right? You have to believe that Bobrovsky is still a top goalie. You have to believe that Radish wasn't just a one-year wonder, that he's a really good player that is going to significantly improve your blue line. You have to believe that Tanev coming back, playing a healthy season, will significantly improve your blue line. If all those things are true, and why would you be operating any other way if you didn't think they were, then you should be contending to go deep into the playoffs with this team. Why wouldn't you? Like, the only thing you're really missing from those, you know, those teams that failed in the playoffs is a guy who never showed up in games 5, 6, and 7.
5: The problem I have with that type of expectation is that there are just so many ifs and what ifs with this hockey team right now. Again, those can change very quickly in the first 10, 15, 20 games of the season. If all of a sudden Sergei Bobrovsky's reeling off wins, there's a 9.15 save percentage. Matthews looks like he could score 50 again. Tanev's playing 20 minutes a night. Yes, absolutely. I would change my tune. But right now, I think a successful season, and again, expectations do change over the course of a team's lifespan. Right now, I think making the playoffs would be successful for the Toronto Maple Leafs. That can change. And I think when you look at the Toronto Raptors, the same thing would apply, right? Where right now, if you have Kawhi and you have Colin Murray-Boyles and you have Scotty Barnes, you have Emmanuel Quickley, you have RJ Barrett, you should be looking at it and say, why can't we win the East?
10: That would be my thing.
5: I mean, you got to be like, maybe in the regular season, not so much, because again, Kawhi, how many games is he really going to play? And there's a lot of question marks around that. But I think winning the East has to be the answer with regards to the Toronto Raptors. You go out and get Kawhi Leonard at age 35. You trade all those draft picks and pick swaps and Brandon Ingram, Grady Dick. You're going all in.
10: Yeah.
5: You just saw Scotty Barnes as the best player in a series where Donovan Mitchell was playing and James Harden was playing and Evan Mobley was playing. Colin Murray-Boyles looked damn good to me last year in the playoffs, too. I think anything less than making the NBA Finals for the Raptors would not constitute a successful season. That's not what I'm expecting necessarily, but I think that has to be the expectation.
10: Yeah. I would say if they get to the Eastern Final, that's the bar for me. They should get to an Eastern Final, because why else would you make this deal? Why else did you go out and get Kawhi at fairly high risk, obviously, because it's been complicated.
5: Oh, has it?
10: Way more complicated than you would have hoped. And we all know the baggage that comes with Kawhi, right? Like, it's never going to be simple with Kawhi Leonard. It wasn't simple the first time he was here. It wasn't simple trying to get him to stay here, and they ultimately didn't succeed in doing that. And it won't be simple this time around, even if Uncle Dennis has now been put to pasture and all the rest of the nonsense that's ensued. But yeah, to me, this is already an elite defensive team, AK, before they went out and acquired Kawhi Leonard. And so they have the calling card of being an elite defensive team with non-negotiables on that side of the ball, which is very hard to build in this league. It's hard to get guys to buy into that, and they've succeeded in that from the top down. Like Scotty Barnes on down, the guys that play for this team have bought into Darko's defensive non-negotiables. And once you have that, and then you bring in a real star that can get to his spots and get you buckets when it matters, and can also lock people down. Probably not for 82 games, but certainly in one game. If I wanted to bet on a guy to lock somebody down, Kawhi Leonard's still pretty high on my list.
5: That's all you need, man. That's all you need.
10: So I'm with you on that. But the thing to me about the Leaf thing is, this is classic Toronto sports. Like, suddenly we've taken our eye off the ball. We were demanding this team get deeper into the playoffs all those years. They have one bad year, and now our
5: expectations.
10: Now our expectations are, if they just make the playoffs, everything will be fine. MLSE says, thank you very much for having zero expectations and having no standards, because neither do we.
5: Now, you would also have to agree that a team that's very rare for a team that finishes with a fifth worst record in a sport should have championship aspirations year after that.
10: They were decimated by various circumstances and injury. If you read the room, they also thought their coach was terrible. Okay. They also thought their coach was terrible, and they didn't play very hard for him.
5: And I would say that Jim Hiller effect is something that a lot of players and a lot of people are banking on to turn the fortunes of this hockey team. And is that fair? We're going to find out. But he's a guy, talk about pressure. And we've talked about Matthews and Bobrovsky and Morgan Rielly. Jim Hiller, it's like, hey, Jim. we did have the fifth worst record in the NHL last year. But, we better be back in the playoffs, and maybe there's an opportunity for us to go deep as well. Yeah. That's kind of the expectation.
10: And look, I mean, in some ways I scoff at this because, obviously when we go back to first principles here, like when they finished 28th and when they fired Berube, the debate was, should they really be kind of retooling here? Like we signed 9 playoff runs with this team, and how'd those go? Right? 2 playoff series wins.
5: And that conversation could arise again.
10: Yeah.
5: Did they make the wrong move going in and signing Bobrovsky and signing all those depth players to multi-year deals?
10: And that's my thing, AK, is if you're going to say, no, we believe in it, then you got to deliver it. Like, if you believed that this was just a team that's barely good enough to make the playoffs, why'd you double down on all this stuff? Why'd you make all these investments? That's going to be the telling thing here.
5: And it is multifaceted, of course, because you have the lingering question over Austin Matthews, the uncertainty regarding his future with 2 years left on his contract. Are you trying to placate him and show him, hey, look at what we've able to construct here as a management group? We've brought in all these different players, future Hall of Fame goaltender, this number one defenseman who's going to run our power play. There's a lot to get to with regards to the Leafs, and we still have an hour to do so. That's Dave Festrek from the Toronto Star. I'm Aaron Karolnik. We have Bob Weeks joining the show around 5:30, and Joe Thomas, Pro Football Hall of Famer, joining the program next.
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13: Jammed out of downtown still, westbound Gardner, problems past Kipling block the 2 left lanes, delays back towards Jarvis. 401, heavily traveled across the city. A couple of issues, East 401 Express to collect to transfers past Mississauga Road. There is a crash, the left lane is blocked. And then eastbound 401 Express to collect to transfers at the 400, another collision in the left lane, and a stalled vehicle in the collectors through Keel blocking the right lane. Northbound 400 on the ramp to Finch, there is a crash, right lane blocked. Needing an oil change or maintenance check, drop into Mr. Lou Plus Tires. No appointment needed before you hit the road this summer. Mr. Lou Plus Tires, celebrating 50 years. From the News Talk 1010 Traffic Center, I'm Jennifer Young.
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15: It is on the sins of GM's past that Morgan Rielly's been the number one guy. Same thing happened to Dion Phaneuf. Same thing happened with Phil Kessel. At some point you got to recognize this is a good player. He's not a great player. There's nothing wrong with being good with a capital G, and that's Morgan Rielly.
16: Yeah.
15: But he's not great.
16: And again, I defend Morgan Rielly to some of the people in the public where you know, they're adamant, all they gotta get rid of him. And I'm like, you don't just get rid of a good hockey player for the sake of getting rid of him.
15: Yeah.
16: The reason why people feel the way they do about Morgan Rielly is because this organization has expected him to be a number one defenseman for the last two or three seasons, and he's not fit to be that guy.
15: No.
16: Like, Morgan Rielly as your 3, 4, 5, 6 defenseman, he's a really good defenseman.
15: Just again,
16: you can't expect him to be your number one guy.
15: No, not at all.
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27: Another Wednesday of Golf Talk Canada underway. Hello, Canada. Welcome inside GTC. Adam Scully here in studio. No Mark Sacchino today. He is off this week, but Bob Weeks is now joining us here from Edmonton. Bob, quite the travel you had going from Memphis to Edmonton. Good morning, sir. How are you?
28: Yeah, I found out pretty quickly there's no direct flights from Memphis to Edmonton. I don't know what's up with that, but we made our connections and we're here, and it's a beautiful morning here, Pro-Am day at Royal Mayfair, so everything's just moving along as well as it should.
27: Beautiful. And the travels, they were smooth, no hiccups, good airport food?
28: You know, I had one hiccup in that I was in seat 35E, which is a middle seat, basically at the back of the plane for the second leg, which there was a bit of a hiccup and mistake there. I wasn't supposed to be there, but that's all right. I had some nice people on either side of me and enjoyed the ride. Pretty painless, and my luggage arrived, so how about that?
27: That's the important thing. There we go. Well, coming up on today's show, full preview of the CPKC Women's Open, which gets underway tomorrow at Royal Mayfair in Edmonton. We'll hear Bob's one-on-one conversations with Brooke Henderson, with Aphrodite Deng, with three-time Olympian Elena Sharp, who will be entering the Canadian Golf Hall of Fame this fall. We'll also hear Bob's one-on-one with Leah John. Those interviews coming up in our next segment. We'll also chat with CPKC Women's Open Tournament Director Brian Newton. We'll be joined by Royal Mayfair Golf Club General Manager and CEO Maddie Johnson, who I've been on a couple trips with. Bob, if you see Maddie Johnson out there, he's about a 2 handicap. I was in Spain and Portugal with him. I'm not sure, Bob, have you met Matt Johnson?
28: I met him when I was here for the media day they had about a month ago, and he brought up your name, and there were some good stories, so I might hold those ransom for you over at some point.
27: Yeah, I don't blame you. Yeah, I do the same. Plus, we'll profile the all-new TaylorMade High Till 5 wedges, and we'll chat with betting analyst Michael the Hound Dog Harrison all about the BMW Championship this week, where Scottie Scheffler is a +310 favorite looking for a second consecutive victory. Plus, a couple of giveaways as well on Golf Talk Canada. Busy one today. Let's kick things off with some news and some headlines.
0: News and headlines are brought to you by Sandbagger Hard Seltzer. Sandbagger. Everybody knows one.
27: All right, Bob. So Royal Mayfair Golf Club, you were there for a day about a month ago when you interviewed Brooke. From then to now, how, if at all, has the golf course changed?
28: Not too much. It's very lush. They've had a record rainy summer here, so that's been lots of water. So the rough is very thick. A lot of comments about the rough, and it is it's kind of juicy even on the fairways, but it's green as can be. I will tell you the one thing that has happened with a lot of water is there are lots of mosquitoes out here. So the bug spray has been a hot commodity anywhere you can get it. Some of the stores are sold out of it already, but seems to be a little bit better every day that we've been here so far, which isn't too many, but it gets a little bit better. But that's going to be a bit of a concern for the players as they battle through here on the next four days of tournament play.
27: Wow. So for you personally, though, you've gone from Memphis, where it was 114 degrees Fahrenheit on Sunday, to now you're battling skeeters, and I think you had a sweater on when you taped Golf Talk Canada yesterday, too, Bob. Your body temperature's going up and down like a yo-yo.
28: Yeah, it's nice here. No, it's like 15 degrees right now. Oh, it's a couple hours earlier, and then it's going to get up to about 25. And the Pro-Am is on today. Kara Wagland is going to represent TSN playing in the Pro-Am, so that's good for her. And then we may sneak out, if our work gets done in time, and play a little golf around the corner here. There's a nice course that's invited us to play. So we may even go out and play a bit on our own, but we'll see when we get the work done first. But, the course is in great condition. And the bugs won't be as much of a huge issue, I don't think, as the week goes on. But it is a beautiful golf course, old Stanley Thompson design, and it's hosted this tournament a couple times before. So they know what to do here. They're in good shape.
27: Yeah, Lydia Ko winning the last time it was held here at Royal Mayfair Golf Club some 13 years ago. Now, it being the CPKC Women's Open, a number of Canadians in the field, which is amazing, but the defending champion, of course, is Brooke Henderson. All eyes on Brooke Henderson. We'll play your interview at the end of this segment, Bob, but for you, given the confidence that she has shown in those two great finishes at majors earlier this season, how high are your expectations for Brooke this week?
28: I think you have to temper them a little bit. Obviously, she's playing good golf, which is great. Obviously, she likes to play at home. She gets a little dialed in, and she's sort of been able to channel the support she gets into a positive thing, not a negative thing. So she doesn't worry about all these fans cheering her on and letting them down. She says, this is sort of gets me going. And I think she's in just such a good space mentally right now that she could pull it off. She could defend her title, but it's a pretty deep field here. You've got basically the best of the best in the LPGA Tour teeing it up. So I like Brooke's chances, but I wouldn't say she's the overwhelming favorite by any means. I don't know if anybody would be in that position, but it's nice to see that she's playing well. She's coming in here. She loves to play it. She told me yesterday she likes the golf course, so we'll see what happens.
27: And this is a different Brooke Henderson, too, just in terms of looking at her stats and looking at her putting numbers. I mean, this is a player who, for the majority of her career, has been excellent from tee to green. And then once she got on the greens, it was if she putted well, she would contend. And if she didn't, well, she'd be nowhere near the mix. And she's 13th in strokes gained putting, Bob. So here's someone who all these years, she'd usually be, you know, top 10, top 15 in that strokes gain approach. She's now 38 in that category. Is there anything in particular that you've heard her say about her putting or you've seen in her putting that has resulted in this uptick in that stat category?
28: I talked to her a little bit before we did the interview yesterday about it, and she was mentioning about how the she's gone from a center shafted putter to a heel shafted putter. She made that change right at the tournament last year, actually. She put it in play for the first time. And so I think when that is just, I think it started off working so well that it's given her confidence with that. She's had a lot of different putters over the years, and she's used, you know, different styles and different configurations of the putter, but I think she's really sort of comfortable with this one. And I think she's a little more confident with her putting now. I think if you start off, you know, you're missing putts, you're not doing great, you just can't get the ball to go in the hole, that it does make a big difference mentally. And I think she has a lot of confidence in the putter she has right now and in the stroke she's using. So, but I don't think there's anything particular other than the setup of this putter, which of course is a TaylorMade putter.
27: Of course, yes, a proud member of Team TaylorMade. And if Brooke Henderson wins this week, or if Nelly Korda wins this week, by the way, too, we'll be giving away more TaylorMade product as a result of the Scotty Scheffler win last week, too. TaylorMade MG5 wedges we're giving away this week. But for someone who hasn't been to a CPKC Women's Open, you've called it Brooke-a-palooza. Just what kind of atmosphere are you expecting to see following Brooke Henderson when she tees off her first round tomorrow?
28: I mean, it's overwhelming how much of the attention is on her, how much of the crowd is on her, is following her. I mean, I was talking about this at dinner with some people about how, you know, I don't know if she gets the recognition for how big of a Canadian sports superstar she is. She is really, you know, the best golfer we've ever produced. Yeah. She's won the most. We know all that. So when you get to a tournament like this on home soil, she is the star attraction. And it's almost weird when you look at some of the other big names. I won't say the top like Lydia Ko and Nelly Korda, but maybe half a layer down. There's almost no one following them. And I don't mean that as a bad thing on those people. It's just that Brooke is such a hit. And it's not like she's playing in the same city all the time. You know, this is a one-off for a lot of people here. This is the only first or the only time they might see him if they weren't here a few years ago, as you said, 12 or 13 years ago, mm-hmm. for the last time. So I think she's a superstar and she's getting the attention she deserves. So that's the biggest part of what happens here, is there's just this massive crowd following her around from hole to hole and shot to shot. And it's kind of interesting to watch. It'll be interesting to see if some of the other players here, the other Canadians are starting to get some recognition. Anna Huang, you know, who's won four times over in Europe, and some of those players who are sort of getting themselves known a little bit more to the crowd here. We'll see what kind of attention they get, but I expect Nelly Korda will draw big. I expect Lydia Ko will draw big, but it's all Brooke all the time here, really.
27: Yeah, you mentioned drawing big. I'll tell you a quick story from last year where I got a very fortunate invite to play in the CPKC Women's Open Pro-Am on the Wednesday, and I played with our good pal Lawrence Applebaum, Adam DeFalla, but we also played with Gino Titikun, who at the time was world number one, and we were two groups ahead of Brooke, and for the front nine, it was early in the morning. There weren't as many people, but come the back nine, given Brooke was two groups behind our group, you could just feel more and more people coming and waiting. And this is a pro-am, right? And then, Bob, I will tell you that on the 18th hole, there was a full gallery. And you'd be very surprised to hear this, that I actually hit the fairway off the tee, and then from 80 yards, I hit it to 4 feet, and I got a standing ovation. And Bob, I tip my cap, because I'll never get a chance to do that again.
28: Well, there you go. You're dining out on Brooke's crowd, so yes. I'll tell her that you give her thanks. But that's what it is around here. It's amazing whether you're in the pro-am and, or whether you're just watching her, or it's really overwhelming. I know she's learned how to handle it, but it is overwhelming. I think if you were just a first or second time player doing this, it would be a little bit scary, but she uses it to her advantage rather than a disadvantage, which is very smart.
27: 100%. She's so mentally strong, and she has now influenced an entire generation of Canadians coming up. And you talk about this with Brooke at the end of your interview. Again, we'll play that in about 10 minutes here on the show. But for you, you've come to the CPKC Women's Open, obviously, Bob, for a very long time. And for some of those years, it was, well, probably Brooke Henderson, maybe Elena Sharp, and not too many other Canadians who had a legitimate chance to make it to the weekend or the top 20. But here we are now. This is a new era where you mentioned Anna Huang, Aphrodite Dang, Vanessa Borovilos. There are so many Canadians coming up now and playing amazing, and you've got to think that's a result of these young Canadians growing up watching Brooke doing what she did and saying, hey, I can do that too.
28: Without a doubt. You know, we're working on a story that will run today on SportsCenter, I think. I won't guarantee, but what we're planning to do is to interview a number of these younger players and talk about the influence that Brooke has had on their careers. And you know, every one of them holds Brooke in high regard. And you look at the names you just mentioned and how good this could be in the next 5 years. You know, you could have 10 LPGA Tour players, Canadians, who are guaranteed stars or certainly capable of winning on the LPGA Tour. And there's more coming behind them. I mean, you look at Aphrodite Dang and Clary Lynn, and they're like 14 and 15 and 16 years old. I mean, it's beyond amazing how deep the Canadian talent is on the women's side of the game. It's still, there are some good players on the men's side, but nothing compared to what we've got here. And I think it's going to be a boom period in the next 4 or 5 years when you see all these women graduate up until the LPGA Tour. Some of them are already doing it. Leah John is doing it, and I think, you know, it is a bit of a big leap to get up there. But I do think that they right now are such a good talent and such just filled with good talent right now. And there's more on the way up that we're going to have a really interesting time for Canadian golf when they start to mature into the LPGA Tour.
27: Yeah, 100%. And great to see the Canadians doing it in different ways. Anna Huang going over to Europe and succeeding in a massive way there, 43rd now in the world. And these other young Canadians coming up through the junior ranks and succeeding at international stages, which is awesome. But we'll get back to the CPKC at the end of this conversation. But it is the FedEx Cup playoffs as well. Scottie Scheffler looking to go back-to-back to kick off the FedEx Cup postseason. Something we didn't mention on Monday's show is that Scheffler passed Rory for second all-time on the PGA Tour money list, which is kind of crazy, but obviously the money is in a different era nowadays. He's a massive favorite on FanDuel this week at the BMW Championship at +310. Given what happened last week where he won by 8 and he won, it was a trillion degrees outside, but everyone had to go through the same conditions. Are you expecting like some sort of a letdown, whether it's Scotty or some of these other favorites who might just be a little tired from last week?
28: I think it's going to be really interesting to see what happens there, especially in maybe the first or second round, to see where Scotty's game is. I'm not sold that he's going to win by 8 again this week. I think there are players who had maybe 3 good rounds, or players who are a little hungry. I mean, Sam Burns is got to get himself into a position where he can close. You know, he's getting this reputation now as a guy who can't finish off big tournaments. And I think that's a guy who's got maybe a little anger, a little temper, or a little mojo going that he wants to try and pull through. And there are a lot of good players who were playing well, just not for 4 rounds yesterday, or last week. So you can see if they can try to put that together. But Scottie Scheffler is still, you know, if he's not a full length ahead of them, he's at least a half a length ahead of them right now. So he makes it look so easy. And as I said on Monday, the thing about him is when he starts to get a lead, he just doesn't make mistakes. So that forces the hand of the other players to maybe take a few more risks. And you can just see them trying to battle and trying to catch up and trying to get birdies. And sometimes it's a little bit risky and sometimes it pays off, but a lot of times it doesn't. So you're playing catch up. So that's the big thing to watch is if Scotty gets out to a lead, you know, I think he's so hard to catch. and he's had the 54-hole lead now the last 11 times, and he's won all 11 of those tournaments. So he's pretty good at closing the door when he gets the lead.
27: And on Scotty, too, he got so unlucky on that third hole when his greenside bunker shot hit a sprinkler head and bounced in the water, but he still bounced back in a big way. What do you think about his caddy Ted Scott's playoff muzzy, Bob?
28: It's not very good. Not very good. There were a few guys joking with him. We were standing around waiting for Scotty to come out of scoring, and he was taking a little bit of abuse about it. But it's almost in some ways, you know, I mean, Scotty called it stupid in the press conference, but I think in some ways it might be Ted Scott saying, let's get a little distraction and have a little fun maybe or something and lighten the mood a little bit for his boss. So maybe that's why he's doing it. I can't think of any other reason why he would want to grow that mustache. It really does not look very good at all.
27: No.
28: Maybe we'll see if he's still got it. I think it'll be interesting to see what happens. Maybe he's waiting to shave it off after the tour championship at the end of the season.
27: Yeah, signs of Mario Luigi, I think, a little bit there from yeah. Teddy Scott. Now, looking at FanDuel here, Rory McIlroy, second shortest odds, tied with Ludvig Åberg, Xander Schauffele. Those two guys, Sam Burns shortly behind. Rory finished third last in Memphis. It seemed like he didn't really have much game coming into the week, and tough to work on your game playing in temperatures like they were and not too much time on the range afterwards. You had mentioned, Bob, that he had said that he was going back home for a day or two before coming back to St. Louis at Bellerive. What are you expecting from Rory this week?
28: I think it'll be better, but I don't think it'll be great. I think Rory took some time off after the Open. If you look on social media, you can see he wasn't practicing his golf all that much. And he basically admitted that. He just said, you know, it's not a big deal. He knows he wants to get his game better, but I don't know how driven he is to play these next two events, to be perfectly honest with you. I'm not expecting a great deal, maybe a little improvement over last week, because last week was, man, it really seemed like he was just mailing it in. If you looked at his face and you looked, hear him talking afterwards, it was really something. But I think he'll be better. He's going to play five more events after the Tour Championship internationally. He's going to play in India. He's going to play the Australian Open. He's got a few DP World Tour events to play as well. So he's going to get that game back up to a point where he's going to start challenging for tournament wins. But I guess it's the life of Rory now, right? You don't have to grind it out at the end of the year. You've got your Masters, you got your green jacket, and you'll gear up, I'm sure, for 2027 in fine form.
27: Yeah, absolutely. He'll be fascinating to watch these next couple of weeks. Before we let you go, Bob, you and Kara hosting SportsCenter Hits this week at the CBKC Women's Open. You've done it the past couple of years. Now, in the past, you guys have, like, hit golf balls. You almost made a hole-in-one on a segment last year. There was a year where you sprayed water on your face. I'm trying to think what the connection was to it. I think you might have been about the rink hole, perhaps.
28: It was.
27: What do you guys have planned? Is there anything you can tease here? Is there anything you can tell us about segments that are coming out more on the fun side?
28: Well, we were going to reconnect and hit on the rink hole yesterday, but it was too crowded. All the players were practicing later in the day, so we couldn't get a hole to hit a shot on there. So we might go back there today. We've got a couple things planned as well. Kara's going to be she's playing in the Pro-Am, and she's going to play with Aphrodite Ding for the first nine, and I think Anna Hwang in the second nine. I may have that reversed. So we might mic them up and see what we can get out of that. And cameraman Dave Parker, who's from Edmonton here, and I have a couple things we might try while she's playing in the Pro-Am. We'll see what happens, but stay tuned is all I can say.
27: Okay, very good. And speaking of stay tuned, Bob, you've interviewed Brooke a million times. I think the first question you ask her in this interview we're about to play, it made me laugh out loud just watching your face where I could tell you almost broke laughing when you were asking the question. I'm not sure if you remember what the question is, but we're going to play it here shortly. But in any case, you've had a bit of a traveling circus, if you will, going from Memphis to Edmonton, two massive weeks. Bob, enjoy the week. Let's see a Canadian atop the leaderboard, and looking forward to seeing you on Sports. SportsCenter.
28: Sounds great. Thanks, Adam. Have a great day, everybody.
27: There he goes, Bob Weeks, off to do some fun content. Looking forward to seeing that. Now, I mentioned this interview with Brooke Henderson. Before we go to break, let's hear Bob one-on-one with Brooke Henderson.
8: All right, Brooke Henderson, here we are at the CPKC Women's Open, and I know there's a question that Canadians from coast to coast have been asking, and it certainly sent it in to me, and so I thought I would ask it to you. Do you play golf with your engagement ring on or off?
9: Off.
8: Okay,
9: yes.
8: Good, good. Now we've got that straightened out. You're coming in here well-rested. You haven't played for a little while, but you were coming off such a high with those tournaments. How do you feel about your game right now?
9: It's been a really exciting summer, and I feel like I really needed that confidence boost and kind of the momentum, and I'm just really looking forward to the opportunity.

0: LPGA Tour who goes through this week like you do, or any other week like this. It's amazing. How have you been able to kind of manage everything over the years? And is it, I won't say easy, but is it easier than when you first started?
1: I would definitely say it's easier. Now I learned early, definitely to prioritize rest and practice and also the other commitments that I have, but to make sure that I was taking care of myself too so that I could perform when it really counted on the weekend. And, you know, I think having won this event twice has definitely relieved a lot of pressure off my shoulders, knowing that I can be successful, knowing I can play really well in front of the hometown crowd has, you know, definitely given me a lot of excitement, and I look forward to this week every year.
0: You played this golf course in many years ago, 10 or 12 years ago when we were here. We were talking about a month ago, you and I were here, and you neither of us could really remember it that well. Now that you've gone out and played around, does it come back to you, and what do you think of it?
1: Surprisingly, it didn't come back to me as much as most courses do. I was a little surprised, but yes, definitely some holes came back, which was great, and I didn't play as well as I would have liked 13 years ago, so hopefully this time around it'll be a little bit sharper.
0: You come in this year not so much alone, but with this gigantic crop of top young Canadian professionals and amateurs right behind you. Does it ever get overwhelming to sort of think that you're the reason they're here? That they, not the only reason, but one of the reasons that they're here. They were inspired by you to take up the game of golf, to play, because you were winning, you were doing all those many things, and now you're seeing them, like Anna Wang winning four times on the LET Tour. We've got three Canadian girls inside the top 20 in the world amateur rankings, but it's a bit because of you. What do you think about that?
1: Well, thanks, Bob. That means a lot to me. It's really special to think that I may have played a role in their success that they're having now. It's really exciting, I think, for the game in Canada right now to have this many talented young players coming up. I'm not sure that that's ever really happened before, and I think the future is really bright. And so it's really cool that there's, I believe, 15 Canadians in the field this week, which is so cool. And I know the fans are really going to enjoy watching them.
0: One last question for you. How are you handling the mosquitoes?
1: So far, they haven't been too bad. I found a couple bites, but everyone's been finding them pretty difficult, but maybe I'm more used to it.
0: Thanks for your time.
1: Thank you, Bobby.
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4: Jammed out of downtown still. Westbound Gardner, problems past Kipling block the two left lanes. Delays back towards Jarvis. 401 heavily traveled across the city. A couple of issues. East 401 Express to collect to transfers past Mississauga Road. There is a crash. The left lane is blocked. And then eastbound 401 Express to collect to transfers at the 400. Another collision in the left lane. And a stalled vehicle in the collectors through Keel blocking the right lane. Northbound 400 on the ramp to Finch. There is a crash. Right lane blocked. Needing an oil change or maintenance check, drop into Mr. Lou Plus Tires. No appointment needed before you hit the road this summer. Mr. Lou Plus Tires, celebrating 50 years. From the News Talk 1010 Traffic Center, I'm Jennifer Young.
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4: Welcome back inside Golf Talk Canada. Adam Scully here with you this morning. A bunch of Canadians in the field this week at the CPKC Women's Open. The Brooke effect is real, which is amazing. Aphrodite Dang, will she finish T20 at last year's CPKC Women's Open? She's also the 8th ranked amateur in the World Golf Amateur Rankings right now. She's had another great season, and she spoke about that and much more with Bob.
5: All right, Aphrodite, you're back at the CPKC Women's Open, which I think was a bit of a breakout tournament for you last year. How different a golfer are you now than you were back then?
6: Yeah, I think I've grown a lot through like all my experiences this year, and last year definitely helped me grow too, so.
5: What's the strongest part of your game right now?
6: I would say it's my putting. It usually is my short game and putting.
5: And what's your biggest achievement so far this year? What tournament were you happiest at how you played?
6: I was pretty happy when I defended my title at Mizuho and then also playing good at the US Open.
5: What is the Team Canada program meant for you?
6: Oh yeah, it means a lot having all the coaches like Jeff coming out most of the weeks and helping me, and I wouldn't be here without them.
5: What do they teach you? What do you learn from them?
6: Yeah, they teach me a lot, like course management and just growing as a person.
5: And you obviously have a lot of friends on that team. Are there any ones that are closest to you?
6: Yeah, I have a lot of friends on the team. Like, they're all like my close friends, and I think we all inspire each other to grow and be better.
5: What do you think is what's your goal? What do you want to achieve here this week?
6: I think just playing to my standards and playing my own game and see how it goes.
5: Your own game's pretty good.
6: Thank you.
5: Do you think you can get it back up to the leaderboard like you were last year here?
6: Yeah, I hope so, but I just need to like play each shot and not think about the rest.
5: Is it nice to represent this country when you go internationally to wear the maple leaf on your flag and the Canadian Golf Canada logo?
6: Yeah, it's super nice, and I'm super proud to represent Canada on all the big stages.
4: Awesome stuff there, Bob, with Aphrodite Dang. She is fun to watch. Now, someone who's had a great career is Elena Sharp, 3-time Olympian. She's entering the Canadian Golf Hall of Fame this fall, and this week she's playing in her 21st CPKC Women's Open. Bob spoke about that with her yesterday.
5: All right, Elena Sharp, here you are for, it seems like, the 115th time at the CPKC Women's Open. What does this tournament mean to you?
7: Oh, it's a huge, I just love coming to Canada, obviously, and playing here. And I really remember 2007 talking to you on the other side because they flipped the nines this year. It was my first ever top 10 on the LPGA, and it was here at Royal Mayfair in 2007. So coming back to this place is really special, but I love the Canadian Open. It's always on my schedule every year as long as I can keep playing, and I'm just very happy to be here. It's been a rough year. I was dealing with a wrist injury, but I've rested it and feel ready to go this week.
5: was just going to ask you, I know there was an injury, but your game is solid. It looks like from watching you the last couple of holes here, do you feel any pain at all in the wrist or anything?
7: No, my wrist is good. It was like one of those nagging things where you just cannot swing because it was my right wrist and just with the flexion. So I took 3 weeks off, didn't touch a club. Tough to do, right, in the middle of summer. But I also got to rest and just recharge, and I feel a lot better and better mentally and a little bit more confident. And that's what you need out here. You need to be confident and trust in what you're doing.
5: You're talking about playing back in 2007. That makes you one of the more experienced players in this field. I'm trying to be nice about it, but what is it like to try and keep up with the young crop out here?
7: Well, everybody's so good. I mean, there's just no let up. So you just, you know, for me, I just have to be mentally strong. My game is there. I have every shot that I need to be hitting on this golf course. I like the way it suits my eye, like a lot of fades off the tee, and that's what I'm hitting right now. So, you know, just stay strong and, you know, show my grit. But yeah, these kids are so good. So got to go low, got to get the putter hot.
5: Do they come out and ask you for advice at all?
7: Some of them do, yeah. I mean, Canadian kids for sure. I'm trying to be a good mentor. And some of the other kids on the Epson, I've tried to help them as well. So I love that role. I'm embracing it. And, you know, if I can help someone, you know, feel better or help them in any way, like that's good for me and good for the game of golf, just giving back.
5: Another sign that you're a veteran golfer will happen this October when you get inducted into the Canadian Golf Hall of Fame. What does that mean to you?
7: Oh, Bob, still it's like surreal, you know. I've always been hard on myself, so I think this year it's been hard to realize that, wow, I've played 21 years on this tour and I've had a good career, and like take it in and realize that I've had a good career, that I'm going into the Hall of Fame with legends like yourself. So, you know, like stop being, you know, hard on myself and just really enjoy this week. And that's what my goal is this week, is just really take it all in. Yes, it's pressure because it's the Canadian Open, but really have to just be grateful for everything that I've experienced in my career.
5: All right, well, have a great week.
7: Thank you.
4: Great perspective there from Elena Sharp, one of the really good people in this game. Now, Canadian Leah John in her rookie season on the LPGA Tour. It's a home game this week for Leah John as well. She spoke about that with Bob.
5: All right, Leah, here we are standing on the 18th fairway at CPKC Women's Open Royal Mayfair. And how does it feel to come and play on your home turf? You said this is the best week of the year to me just before.
8: Yes, I did. It's the best. I mean, Canada, we have lots to be proud of. I love being Canadian. I mean, this golf tournament, like with the grandstands, the food, the people, they go over the top. So it's really special. And then our golf course is always awesome. Like rough is long. It's kind of your traditional Canadian style course. But there's a lot of Canadians in this tournament. There's a lot of people from Golf Canada here. So it's an honor to be here and play for our country.
5: How would you describe your year? This is your rookie year, but how would you say it is on the LPGA Tour? There's a lot of learning curves to playing on the LPGA Tour.
8: Yeah, absolutely. A learning curve is a great way to put it. I would say that it's exactly what it's supposed to be for me. Like, it's been rocky, but I've been learning all the things that I think I should be in your rookie year. A lot of lessons with, you know, communicating with a caddy, conditions, what those are like, how to navigate week in, week out, and that your body, the golf course, like everything is different each week and what actually matters for getting ready for a tournament. But, you know, for me, I've had like small personal wins, like maybe it doesn't look like it did translate on the scorecard, but as far as my process goes and I think long term of my career, they've all been really great stepping stones. And it's definitely been the hardest season I've had results wise. So like my resilience muscles had to grow pretty strong and you know, always reminding yourself of what this is all about and what it's really all for.
5: How much as a young professional is what happens off the course a big part of what you do? Because it's obviously you're traveling by yourself, you're doing all your booking, you're doing all your financing, mm-hmm. all that kind of thing. How much is that a part of the learning curve?
8: Oh, for sure. I mean, like this tour is way more international. So things when you go to China, like what currency are we in? How do I get my phone working over there? How do we get around? All of that. And then, you know, what is going to be the easiest travel pattern for me and my body to manage? And, you know, it's nice for me that I still live in North America, but for other other girls, they have farther ways to travel sometimes. So, yeah, we spend a lot of time on the bookings because, you know, when you know the directions of where you're going, it just makes it easier to go through the motions and your process and, like, what gym am I going to this week? Where do I want to go grocery shopping? Where's safe? Where's unsafe? And so, it's a lot. I always joke that the best travel agents are probably professional golfers.
5: That's good.
8: Yeah.
5: That's probably true. We talked a little bit before we started here about the Golf Canada program.
8: Mm-hmm.
5: And what has that meant to you? And as a part of it, when you look across the width and the depth of how many great young women players mm-hmm. we have in this country, what does that say about it?
8: Well, it's been really exciting, I think, since the beginning, but over the past maybe like 5 years, like the amazing players that are coming through the program. And for us, like, I had a phone call with Anna Wang on Sunday. You know, she's playing amazing. It's really cool that you golf's an individual sport, but the beauty of Team Canada is that we have people we can reach out to and connect with and talk about, like, what works for them, their struggles, all that stuff. And that's just as important. So Golf Canada has, like, given us a team environment, which is huge. And then, I mean, let alone the people, like the coaches, the mental performance coaches, people we have for our body, and like that holistic approach that they give. But I would definitely not be where I am today without Golf Canada. Like, I went to college, I had a great college career, I had a great coach there and swing coach and stuff, but Golf Canada are the people who really pushed me to turn professional and navigate that, because it's treacherous waters. You need someone kind of helping you along the way, and they've given me a lot of opportunities that I have led me here.
5: What would be a good result this week? First place?
8: Well, of course. No, like, for me, it truly would be that I felt like the season has been hard and that I haven't felt like myself when I play. I've been feeling guarded and nervous, and I would love to feel free and confident and, like, authentic Leah, which is, like, creative, enjoying the rough, enjoying the challenges of the golf course, and pulling off shots. So a win for me would be like I'm feeling like I'm playing around with my parents and having a great day.
5: Have a great week.
8: Thank you.
4: Some really good perspective there as well from Leah John on life, both on and off the golf course as a professional golfer. All right, when Golf Talk Canada comes back, TaylorMade has just unveiled their latest wedge, the High Toe 5. We profile it next.
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9: Jammed out of downtown still. Westbound Gardner, problems past Kipling block the two left lanes. Delays back towards Jarvis. 401 heavily traveled across the city. A couple of issues. East 401 express to collect transfers past Mississauga Road. There is a crash. The left lane is blocked. And then eastbound 401 express to collect transfers at the 400. Another collision in the left lane. And a stalled vehicle in the collectors through Keel blocking the right lane. Northbound 400 on the ramp to Finch. There is a crash. Right lane blocked. Needing an oil change or maintenance check, drop into Mr. Lou Plus Tires. No appointment needed before you hit the road this summer. Mr. Lou Plus Tires, celebrating 50 years. From the News Talk 1010 Traffic Center, I'm Jennifer Young.
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4: 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TaylorMade, the official equipment provider for us here on Golf Talk Canada. And TaylorMade has released their latest wedge, High Toe 5. And for much more on that wedge, I chatted with Matt Bovey.
16: Always a good day when Matt Bovey from TaylorMade joins us here on Golf Talk Canada. 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
17: Scully, always good to see you, my friend. How are things?
16: Things are really good, my friend, and rumor has it you're heading to Toronto at the end of September, which we'll get to perhaps at the end of this conversation, but the excitement is real. High Toe 5, now out from TaylorMade. How excited are you?
17: Yeah, we are pumped about this one, and the new High Toe 5, it looks absolutely beautiful, and it's such a good option for a lot of players out there that can really utilize that larger face, the full face groove. We're going to get into all of that, but this product is beautiful. And a lot of that is because it's forged, another big change for High Toe 5.
16: Yeah, totally. So let's dive right into that. Forged wedges. Take us through that process to allow High Toe 5 to be forged.
17: Yeah, so even beyond High Toe 5, at TaylorMade, we've been really moving into this forged wedge sort of position. MG5 is forged. High Toe 5 is now forged as well. We believe it allows players to get better feel, better feedback, and it allows us to build the highest quality wedges we possibly can. That comes down to not just cosmetic details, but making sure that there's minimal hand polishing, variation. It's just consistent. And of course, it feels great. And that's why we've moved to forged in both High Toe 5 and importantly MG5. So TaylorMade is going to be your forged wedge solution for sure. But beyond forging, High Toe 5 also has a brand new groove geometry, which is going to give players more spin, more consistent.
16: And that consistent spin, that's great in all conditions, right? Because we've had conversations in years past about wedges where the goal for these grooves is to be consistent, whether you're playing in the morning dew or playing late in the afternoon, perhaps when it's humid or when it's raining, that sort of thing. So these new grooves help that too?
17: Absolutely. So this new groove, it comes down to a new manufacturing process that we're using. We can kind of get into the details if you want, mm-hmm. but the important thing is, yeah. It's a more aggressive groove. It spins more and it does spin more, and it does so consistently. So like you just said, if you're playing an early morning round, you got a little bit of dew on the grass. We all know that when you walk onto a course, you see your shoes start to get maybe a little wet, hit a couple putts on the practice green and you can see the line, right? The break of the ball. That's all the moisture it takes. It does not need to be raining. Anytime you have that little bit of moisture involved, the launch angle wants to increase and your spin wants to decrease. What that translates to is inconsistent carry distances and you have less stopping power. That's not something better players are looking for on tour. And certainly if it's good for them, it's going to be good for the weekend warrior as well. You want consistent spin rates. You want that stopping power. You want to know you can count on that regardless of if you're teeing off at 7:30 in the morning or you're playing late in the afternoon and conditions are dry. The tour players are no different. They flip back and forth, right? On Thursday, it might be a late round. On Friday, it's early morning. They need to count on that performance, so we strive to give that to them. And now, not only are you getting more spin, you're getting that better feel. And the High Toe 5, with its larger face, you are going to get grooves on the ball, regardless of where you make that impact location. So when you're sitting maybe in a precarious bunker situation or some deep rough, you know, you're getting the ball sitting up a touch and like you hit it high on the face or the club wants to slide under the ball, it's really important that you still get those grooves on the ball to really move away that grass, move away moisture, create that spin so that you can effectively face anything, any condition on the course. That's what High Toe is designed to give you.
16: I absolutely love it. And we had a chance to hit the new wedges a couple weeks back. Mark, Bob, and I, we all really enjoyed them. Now, there's a number of new grinds as well here with High Toe 5. Five grinds, do I have that right?
17: Five in total. And that's all going to be available through custom and then obviously at retail as well. But just to run through them kind of real quick, ATS, and the S kind of implying the standard grind there. That's going to be your go-to grind for the majority of players. It's a great all-around grind, four-way camber, it's good for an array of like head presentations. You could be a little bit steeper. You could be a little bit shallower. You might play in firm. You might play in soft. It's the good all around grind, similar to like MG5SB grind. And then you move into ATV. That's going to be a little bit more unique. That's the one with that sort of like shallow pocket on the sole. And it's a little bit more designed to utilize different parts of the sole for specific shots. So for players that like to really manipulate the club head, you know, in a square face position, maybe you got your hands a little more forward. In the open face position, maybe you're trying to use the trailing edge of the bounce a bit more, so on and so forth. Good option for that player. And then you have ATX. That's going to be a more forgiving design, but still with plenty of versatility. It's got three planes on the sole. It's got a bevel leading edge, a nice wide center section, and then healthy trailing edge relief. So you get that versatility, but you also get some more forgiveness there. If you're a little bit steep or you play in softer conditions, you want to look at that one. Again, you can really throw it at the ground without any risk of digging, which is so confidence inspiring for a lot of players. And then finally, ATW for your retail offering, that's going to be your widest sole version. So for any players that want maximum forgiveness in a wedge, and there's a lot of us out there, whether it's getting out of bunkers more easily, maybe you play square face shots out of bunkers, you're not really comfortable opening that face up, this is going to have the width to where you're going to be able to move through the sand without digging. Same thing in soft conditions. It's just going to be your most forgiving option. That's ATW. Now finally, a custom only grind in ATC. That's your lowest bounce option inside this family. We expect to see some success on tour with this. I'm already hearing a lot of staff professionals give me great feedback about this wedge. And that's where we've changed the sole a little bit, but it's got some protection up front, much like an MGLB bounce, but a different sort of reverse C on the trailing edge. So you get a lot of versatility. We control the sole width and the square face, but give you more width when you open up. And you lay it open, or maybe you're playing that toe down shot that so many people like as well. Tons of versatility in ATC. So if you're a better player that controls your shallow point, that's a great grind to look to. All of those grinds, I'm also happy to report, are going to be available in two finishes this time. High toe 5, high toe in general, known for its copper aesthetic. We're adding a tour satin chrome, through custom as well. So if you're a player that maybe likes MG product, in your gap in your sand, and you look at your lob wedge as a little bit more of a utility iron or utility wedge, excuse me, but you want them to match, you can go chrome across the board as well.
16: That's fascinating. And that's just where I was going to go with this, because we've had conversations, Matt, you and I, about combo iron sets, given the P700 series and how many different kinds of irons there are available. Do you expect that we'll see combo wedge sets on tour, meaning some high toe 5 and some MG5 sort of blended together in your wedge set?
17: Absolutely. Tommy Fleetwood's a perfect example of that. Doesn't play matching wedges across the set. I think, you know, a lot of players, they look at certain wedges as like their tools, right? It's a utility type product. And when you look at specifically that lob wedge, you just, the different positions that you put that club face in and how the impact location likes to work its way towards the toe naturally and wanting to still get grooves on the ball, just having that little bit of extra face, that confidence that comes with that, and knowing that you're going to be able to get the groove on the ball regardless of where you hit it on the face, that's going to mean more spin, more control. A lot of players like that in their lob wedge specifically, even if they don't want to go through the whole set. So we do see combo wedge sets for sure.
16: And something else we see in terms of personalization is my high toe 5. And from what I've seen, personalization is the name of the game, and you can do just about anything to draw on these wedges, put little logos on these wedges, right?
17: Yeah, you can personalize with obviously whatever text you're looking for, small logos as well. There's four finishes inside there. So of course, you have the copper, you have the tour satin chrome. There's also a charcoal finish, which matches MG if you like that darker, closer to black, type of finish. And then there is the tour raw version as well in there. And we've added in, 5 different ferrules that you can build on as well. So you can pair your paint fills with your ferrule. Again, it's just being able to personalize it, have a little bit of fun. Plus, if you leave it on the green and have to make that walk of shame to the pro shop, really easy to identify that one's yours.
16: Absolutely. Now, Matt, in closing here, speaking of fun, we mentioned off the hop, you're heading to Toronto here for the first time at the end of September. Will we get a chance to see each other in 3D?
17: I hope so. I'd love to get out on the course for this goalie. I'm really excited to come up to Toronto. I've heard such incredible things about the city. And obviously you guys are always so polite and so welcoming. So, yeah, let's make sure we tee it up.
16: Absolutely love that. High Toe 5 from TaylorMade is now here. Go check out these new wedges. They are awesome. Matt, thanks so much for your time, and hopefully see you in September.
17: Absolutely.
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9: Jammed out of downtown still. Westbound Gardner, problems past Kipling block the two left lanes. Delays back towards Jarvis. 401 heavily traveled across the city. Couple of issues. East 401 express to collect transfers past Mississauga Road. There is a crash. The left lane is blocked. And then eastbound 401 express to collect transfers at the 400. Another collision in the left lane. And a stalled vehicle in the collectors through Keel blocking the right lane. Northbound 400 on the ramp to Finch. There is a crash. Right lane blocked. Needing an oil change or maintenance check, drop into Mr. Lou Plus Tires. No appointment needed before you hit the road this summer. Mr. Lou Plus Tires, celebrating 50 years. From the News Talk 1010 Traffic Center, I'm Jennifer Young.
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4: 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That does it for Hour 1 here on GTC. Coming up in Hour number 2, we'll be joined by CPKC Women's Open Tournament Director Brian Newton. We'll also chat with Royal Mayfair Golf Club General Manager COO Matt Johnson. And we'll kick off Hour 2 in a couple minutes' time with a chat with our betting analyst Michael the Hound Dog Harrison for his take on the BMW Championship. Scottie Scheffler, a plus 310 favorite. Does he like Scheffler at those odds? We discussed that. So much more when we come back right here on Golf Talk Canada.
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9: Jammed out of downtown still. Westbound Gardner. Problems past Kipling block the two left lanes. Delays back towards Jarvis. 401 heavily traveled across the city. A couple of issues. East 401 express to transfers past Mississauga Road. There is a crash. The left lane is blocked. And then eastbound 401 express to transfers at the 400. Another collision in the left lane. And a stalled vehicle in the collectors through Keel blocking the right lane. Northbound 400 on the ramp to Finch. There is a crash. Right lane blocked. Needing an oil change or maintenance check, drop into Mr. Lou Plus Tires. No appointment needed before you hit the road this summer. Mr. Lou Plus Tires, celebrating 50 years. From the News Talk 1010 Traffic Center, I'm Jennifer Young.
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